0: Go to Finnerty here. The big news of the night that I'm sure he's going to get into is Thomas Massie, the end of his political career, it would seem. Rob Finnerty is up next. Wild night in Kentucky.
1: Power of the Trump endorsement on display over the last couple of days. And I don't think we're going to get into it tonight. I don't think we've ever seen something like this, where the American people, a certain group in the public, voters, have a connection with a politician like we've seen with voters in Donald Trump. It's just unbelievable. It's on display again tonight. Thomas Massie out of Congress. Rob, good to see you. We'll do it again tomorrow night. Finnerty starts right now.
2: I would assume my white privilege would keep me safe in that aspect.
3: Where do I start?
4: Always stands up to Trump's attacks and calls out his BS.
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7: Yeah, I'm concerned about everything.
8: I have a lot of regret over putting so much trust in the trans community.
1: Okay, good evening. Welcome back into Finnerty. All the winners, all the losers tonight. We've got a lot to discuss this hour, but we start with Thomas Massie, Newsmax, the first network to make the call official. We saw this coming. Thomas Massie will lose to Ed Gallrain, the Trump-endorsed dairy farmer, a political newcomer, will upset the seven-term congressman who was on with me just a few days ago and seemed very confident. He thought that the voter turnout today on primary day would be enough to push him over the top. It appears that it was not enough. The Donald Trump endorsement will be a part of this show tonight. We know what happened with Bill Cassidy in Louisiana on Saturday, and Thomas Massie out of Congress, anti-Trump, to the point where Donald Trump endorsed his Republican opponent, and his Republican opponent beat him tonight. We will have a live look inside both headquarters on the left-hand side of your screen, Covington, Kentucky, where Ed Gallrain is about to celebrate. We will bring you that on the right, another part of Kentucky in Thomas Massie's hometown, dealing with what appears to be a major defeat. We will bring you remarks as they come this hour. So welcome back into Finnerty. We are glad you are here. And something that Donald Trump did, roll that prompter for me a little bit there as we get into this. I'll say it again. I'm Rob Finnerty. There we go. It is easy to forget this. It was more than 10 years ago now, but way back when Donald Trump, when he first announced that he was running for president, he made three little words famous.
9: It is time to drain the swamp in Washington, D.C.
10: We are going to drain the swamp in Washington, D.C.
11: Drain the swamp. And that's what we're doing.
10: In 17 days, we are going to drain the swamp of corruption in Washington, D.C.
12: We're going to drain the swamp of corruption. Drain the swamp. Place went crazy. Drain the swamp. I mean, it's true.
1: Drain the swamp. Drain the swamp. Three little words that became the rallying cry of a movement, the MAGA movement. And that is exactly what is happening tonight. And we're going to get to Thomas Massie in more detail in just a moment. He lost. He's on his way out of Congress. But Donald Trump is doing exactly what he said he would do, which is why he endorsed Ken Paxton today in the Texas Senate race. Ken Paxton and not John Cornyn. Again, Ken Paxton and not John Cornyn, 1 week before the runoff in Texas that'll happen next Tuesday, because MAGA doesn't really like John Cornyn. I'm sorry. That's my opinion, of course, but I don't think that MAGA likes John Cornyn that much. And that's exactly why Donald Trump endorsed Ken Paxton today and not John Cornyn. And that move shocked the Washington establishment. All the rhinos up in arms today. It was not a surprise to us. By the way, the liberal media was stunned today. Like, if the liberal media wants your candidate to win, maybe that candidate's not so MAGA after all. Which brings us back to drain the swamp. Drain the swamp, people. Donald Trump started all of this with those three little words 11 years ago. Is Ken Paxton the perfect candidate? No, he's not. But he's not a rhino, and he's absolutely loyal to the president. And there was once a time in Washington, like not that long ago, where that mattered, and it should matter. And I never understood how Donald Trump, he's done this sort of little dance over the last couple of months since the primary in March in Texas. I never got how Donald Trump, the America First president, could endorse John Cornyn, someone who has voted for mass amnesty for illegal aliens multiple times. He even ran a TV commercial about it in 2020 where he bragged about it in Spanish.
5: El senador Cornyn ha luchado para detener el tráfico sexual, especialmente a lo largo de la frontera. Él apoya la reforma policial. Y mientras el senador Cornyn está a favor de fronteras seguras, él apoya firmemente la legalización de los Dreamers.
13: I'm John Cornyn, and I approve this message.
1: The translation right there, Spanish to English, John Cornyn firmly supports the legalization of Dreamers. He ran that in 2020. The Biden-Trump election, Cornyn was running ads like that. Donald Trump on Truth Social today, quote, Ken Paxton is a true MAGA warrior who has always delivered for Texas and will continue to do so in the United States Senate. John Cornyn is a good man, and I worked well with him, but he was not supportive of me when times were tough. A lot to that. The president means that. And that's what this is really all about tonight. Loyalty. Loyalty with Thomas Massie. Loyalty with John Cornyn. Loyalty, which nobody seems to get. And the mood on Capitol Hill today after the president posted that, it was like the press conference you'd see after a funeral because they all know that the swamp is being drained finally.
14: How personally disappointed or frustrated are you with the president's decision to endorse Ken Paxton today?
15: Well, I think you all know my position on this issue. I've made it very clear for months now. And Senator Cornyn is a principled conservative. He is a very effective senator for the state of Texas. And but I don't, none of us control what the president does.
1: John Cornyn outspent Ken Paxton $70 million to $4 million in the primary in March. $70 million to $4 million, and Cornyn couldn't beat Ken Paxton. Think about that. All that money, he still got a runoff, meaning the voters in Texas clearly aren't buying something. That's not my opinion. That much is obvious. And all that money, and now Ken Paxton has been endorsed by the president in this race because the president wants to drain the swamp.
16: We just sent a message loud and clear to Washington. We are not going to go quietly.
17: Yeah!
16: And we are not going to let you buy the seat. John Cornyn spent around $100 million trying to buy this seat.
17: Yeah, baby.
16: We spent around $5 million. It was confirmed today that he received the most ad support for an incumbent in a single primary in U.S. history. After all the personal attacks, which there were many, and after all the lies, you listened to what John Cornyn was selling and you weren't buying it.
1: Okay, so now we wait 7 days until voters in Texas will pick their nominee for the Senate. That'll happen next Tuesday. You're going to hear a lot over the next week. You're going to hear about how Ken Paxton can't win in the state of Texas statewide. Karl Rove is going to say it on Fox every day between now and Tuesday. I guarantee it. But there are two very important points to consider whenever somebody says that Ken Paxton can't win. The first, whoever wins the primary on Tuesday, whether it's Cornyn or Paxton, they're going to be running against this guy.
18: God is both masculine and feminine and everything in between.
19: Our southern border should be like our front porch. There should be a giant welcome mat out front.
20: Modern science obviously recognizes that there are many more than two biological sexes. In fact, there are six.
21: Hola, soy James Tadavico. Mi español es más o menos.
1: Yes, hola, James. We'll see you in November. The second point, and this is really important for all those Beto O'Rourke and James Tallarico fans out there who say Texas is now a purple state. We hear that all the time. Texas has not elected a Democrat statewide since 1994, and even then it was lieutenant governor. So not a major office, meaning Texas is most certainly a red state until proven otherwise, and John Cornyn knows that.
22: We now head into a 12-week primary runoff. Elections are about choices, and the choice in the Republican race for the U.S. Senate is crystal clear. I've worked for decades to build the Republican Party, both here in Texas and nationally. I refuse to allow a flawed, self-centered, and shameless candidate like Ken Paxton risk everything we've worked so hard to build over these many years.
1: Well, Senator, the President of the United States just endorsed that flawed, self-centered, shameless candidate you just mentioned. And there's got to be a reason for that, and I think I know what it is. It has something to do with those same three words that we first started hearing back in 2015, drain the swamp. And I've been thinking a lot about this over the last couple weeks, about why Thomas Massie lost tonight. Thomas Massie just lost. Bill Cassidy lost in Louisiana, and John Cornyn could lose next week. There are people out there, I'm sure some of you are watching right now, who are mad about gas prices being so high. I get that. There are people who do not support some of what the president is doing. Maybe you don't support the war in Iran. Maybe you did, maybe you don't. I don't know. But there are a lot of people who still support Donald Trump. They support him. They respect him. They respect him for everything the left has put him through. It is a connection that I don't think we've ever seen between voters and a politician before. Not even with FDR or Ronald Reagan. But most importantly, they trust him. And Donald Trump does not like Thomas Massie. He does not like him. And he doesn't like Bill Cassidy. And even though I don't think it's on the same level with John Cornyn, I think Donald Trump respects John Cornyn on some level. He clearly likes Ken Paxton more. And that's why he endorsed him today. And the voters see that, and they are loyal to this president. And the results have been clear. Goodbye, Cassidy. Goodbye, Massie. And maybe John Cornyn next week. We'll wait and see. But it all started with those three little words, drain the swamp. All right, when we come back, in addition to Thomas Massie, a massive story that is getting so much attention. Did you hear about this today? The World Health Organization declaring Ebola a global, not quite pandemic, but something we should be majorly concerned about. Why? It's happening in Western Africa. We're going to get into the details of this latest farcical concern with Dr. Drew.
0: I would assume my white privilege would keep me safe in that aspect.
1: White privilege would keep him safe. That makes no sense no matter where in the world you're talking about, but you will not believe the city that this guy was referring to. Finity Files coming up. Plus, on another note, accused killer Luigi Mangione has got a fan club, and it's growing by the day. Why do liberals, especially women, some men, why do they support violent criminals? I think I know why. Stay with us. Big hour coming up.
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Tell me, is there some society you know that doesn't run on greed? You think Russia doesn't run on greed? You think China doesn't run on greed? What is greed? Of course, none of us are greedy. It's only the other fellow who's greedy. The world runs on individuals pursuing their separate interests. The great achievements of civilization have not come from government bureaus. Einstein didn't construct his theory under order from a bureaucrat. Henry Ford didn't revolutionize the automobile industry that way. In the only cases in which the masses have escaped from the kind of grinding poverty you're talking about, the only cases in recorded history are where they have had capitalism and largely free trade. If you want to know where the masses are worst off, it's exactly in the kinds of societies that depart from that. So that the record of history is absolutely crystal clear that there is no alternative way so far discovered of improving the lot of the ordinary people that can hold a candle to the productive activities that are unleashed by a free enterprise system.

0: All right, welcome back. You're taking a live look at Thomas Massie, who just lost, seven-term congressman. Let's listen in.
1: I did get the call through, though. I have called and conceded the race. We've been honorable the whole time, and we're going to stay that way. You know, welcome to the most expensive congressional primary ever in the 250-year history of this country. It's not just the most expensive. This thing went on longer than Vietnam. It started 9 months ago, and they didn't even have a candidate, and they decided they want to take me out. I want to start by thanking the volunteers who have put so much effort into this. Some of you came from all across the country. Some of you are homegrown. Well, I love all of you.

0: I see how this is going to work. I'm going to have to not quit talking or you'll start doing it. I want to thank my staff, too. Some of my staff have been with me from the very first race in 2012, and they have done so much. We've never had, contrary to all the BS you've heard, we've never had a single ethics complaint filed against me or my staff in 14 years. I want to thank the donors. Now listen, I'd name them all, but there's 50,000 donors, okay? We didn't lose this race because we didn't have enough money. You know, it is the most expensive race ever. I think when they add it up, right now they can count $35 million. I think when they add it up, it's going to be a lot more than that, because on our side, we know we spent more than $15 million. And we were able to go toe-to-toe. There was never a week that we got outspent more than 2-1 in this entire race once it got underway. And that's also, it wasn't just the grassroots donors. We had a long time, one of my longest friends, he went through a rough spell, and I never left him. I always supported him. And he actually started the Super PAC, the one that nobody knows who runs it, Cliff Maloney. If you're around, would you come up here?
1: All right, so we're not going to wait and hear Cliff Maloney there. I'm sure that's going to be a wonderful speech. But Thomas Massey did not see this coming. I think that our next guest, Lydia Serrani, who's been following this for weeks, probably did. I had Thomas Massey join us on Finnerty last week, and he was... Look, I never want to call a politician condescending, but he was so overconfident. And I think there's just a blind spot for these politicians who don't realize the power that Donald Trump has right now in American politics.
2: The power of Trump in full effect. That's what we're seeing right now. We've been talking about Newsmax projecting Thomas Massey has lost. A Trump-endorsed newcomer, Navy SEAL Ed Galrain, has defeated Thomas Massey in the House Republican primary. Let's pull up the numbers right there. This wasn't even close. 54% Galrain to Massey, 46%. Massey has been in Congress since 2012. Rob, Massey oftentimes going against Trump on a variety of issues, from the Epstein files to the war on Iran to the big, beautiful bill. And as you just heard Massey talk about, this is one of the most expensive GOP primary in history, in a 250-year history of this nation. We're seeing some estimates of 32, 35 million. And when all the numbers are counted, it could even be more. Now, of course, the primary winner is expected to take the general in the deeply red 4th congressional district and win that general election. But of course, not a lot of surprises here. The power of Trump in full effect. We are seeing Trump-backed candidates surging, proving the power of MAGA.
1: Yeah. Look at Bill Cassidy on Saturday in the state of Louisiana. And again, we've got John Cornyn next Tuesday and Ken Paxton in that primary there. Lydia Serrani, I thank you for the update. I want to go to Kentucky now and get a look inside Ed Galrain's campaign headquarters. This is in Covington, Kentucky, where Ed Galrain is about to have a very big night. John Glasgow is live with us. John, good evening.
3: Yeah, good evening to you, Rob. And you know what? The party's just getting started here. I'm here with supporters of Ed Galrain. We got Kim, and Mark. And in fact, they have all voted for Congressman Thomas Massey in the past. So this was a huge turn for you guys. You all didn't want to support this time around. Why is that?
4: Basically because he really turned on the values that we hold dear, which is to help America be better. And it was just a downhill slide. Mark has a really good take on this.
3: Yeah, Mark, yeah. You said that you really were a supporter of Massey, but not anymore after the last few years.
5: No, I voted for him 7 times. I knocked on doors for him. I'm probably one of the few people that went and saw both candidates, talked to both candidates, and his votes he put in, some of the things that happened, but put me over the top with some of the commercials that I think were just so dishonest. And if you've got to lie that much to make your case, I don't believe your case is very good to begin with.
3: Kim, you were saying that Ed's going to be a very good congressman. Why is that?
6: I think he's a true patriot. He's served this country for so many years and such an honorable man. And I believe he's truly a good person, and I think he's going to represent us not himself. He's going to represent the people of Kentucky.
3: Now, the big debate is, how do we say the name? Is it Ed Gal-Ron? We've heard it all.
5: Gal-Ryan.
3: There we go. So we had to make that clear because a lot of people have been mispronouncing it, but we're going to know his name now, and he's going to give a concession or his celebratory speech. We just heard Massey's concession speech, and what did you think of that, having to see him do that?
4: Oh, I think that it was about time that we got to hear that.
3: Yeah.
4: I mean, after an oath of only doing three terms, and now he was voting, he was trying to get eight in. So now I think that we've got somebody now that's authentic.
3: Yeah.
4: And this is how the forefathers started this. I mean, they went home to their farms after a couple.
3: Right.
4: So that's what Ed will do.
3: Well, we're looking to hear what he has to say on the stage here. I know everybody's looking forward to it. So Rob, will send it back to you in the studio because we're going to be moments away here from the big speech from Ed Gal-Ryan.
1: All right.
3: Back to you.
1: John Glasgow, thank you. Gal-Ryan is the pronunciation. It's a good point. I think everybody will know this name before the evening is out. Thank you, John. Florida Congressman Randy Fine, not a fan of Thomas Massie. He is joining us now along with California Congressman Kevin Kiley. Gentlemen, great to have you on. Newsmax, the first to make this call approximately 33 minutes ago. Congressman Fine, where did Massie go wrong?
7: Well, thanks for having me. Look, I think Massie went wrong when he adopted an un-American strategy that challenges Western civilization. I think all of the discussion about Israel and Jews, I think it simply turned off lots of people who know that Donald Trump fights every day for what is best for America. He is the captain of our party. He's our leader. And I think Massie bucking him at every turn, particularly with all the skeletons it turns out he had in his own closet, I think it simply turned off the American voter.
1: Yeah, he would always mention, he mentioned Israel. I saw an interview on Fox this morning, and it's like he just weaved Israel in almost out of nowhere, like for absolutely no reason. It almost was like today, Election Day, he realized this was his final day as a member of Congress. I mean, he'll serve out the rest of his term, but I think he knew. I think the writing was on the wall. Congressman Kiley, good to have you. I just wanted to get your opinion on this. So, this is a little strange. Donald Trump on Truth Social today, quote, Thomas Massie put out an old endorsement from many years ago by me long before I found out that he was the worst congressman in the history of our country. Withdraw your fake statement right now. So I guess that's clever. Massie, like, tried to trick people in his district using an old endorsement. But that's like, pretty slimy, isn't it?
8: I didn't see it, so I don't really know what it's referring to. I know that this was a race that had, what, something like $25 million in spending on both sides and, you know, fairly low turnout midterm primary in, you know, a district that is a heavily Republican district. So I think that, you know, you can't necessarily, people will read into the results what they will. I personally, you know, I strongly disagree with Thomas Massie on a number of issues. I've also worked with him on some issues, in particular IP. He's actually an inventor himself, very smart guy. He's certainly gone against the grain since he's been in Congress in 2012. You know, he's, I think for three or four speakers, he tried to get them ousted. I'm someone who goes against the grain a bit as well, but I kind of do it in a different way. So
1: yeah.
8: I do think there's a place. We need independent leadership in the House. I wouldn't view the results today, though, as a referendum on that.
1: Well, I do think, look, I think that independent thinking is something we're lacking in Washington, and going against the grain is fine, but sometimes you have to go with the grain, Congressman Fine.
7: Well, look, I think independent thinking is one thing. I think stupid thinking is another. Getting obsessed with the Epstein files when Donald Trump was president, but not caring about them when Joe Biden was president, siding with Iran as they try to get a nuclear weapon, voting against ICE and a secure border. This is not independent thinking. This is stupid thinking. And I'm very proud that tonight Donald Trump did for the Republican Party what the Democratic Party failed to do decades ago, which said there is no home, there is no refuge for Jew haters. We expunged ourselves of one tonight, and I'm very proud of the president for leading that fight.
1: And just quickly, Congressman Fine, so Bill Cassidy on Saturday, Thomas Massie tonight, maybe John Cornyn next week. Have you ever seen like anything like this before when it comes to the power of a single endorsement?
7: No, Donald Trump's endorsement is the most powerful political endorsement in American history. I saw it myself when he asked me to run for Congress last year, when
1: right.
7: I beat my primary opponent by 70 points in a place I'd never represented. When I won, people said, boy, people must really like you. I said, no, in the Republican Party, people really like Donald Trump.
1: Yeah. Gentlemen, great to have you on tonight. Kevin Kiley, Randy Fine, we appreciate that. We'll, that's another look at, by the way, Congressman Massey making his concession speech. And I just heard him. I could read his lips. He was saying no more war, no more war. He's talking about Iran. You know what no one wants is a nuclear war. And no one wants Iran to get a nuclear weapon. So I think it's fine he'll have this opportunity to make this speech tonight. But tomorrow it's going to look a lot different for him, for sure. Gentlemen, thank you. When we come back tonight, so the left want you to think that gender transitions for children are totally normal. This is going to shock you. We are speaking with a young woman who was convinced by doctors to change her gender. Now she's furious. She transitioned back. Plus, a lawmaker mocking MAGA and Erica Kirk and all of America on social media. This video is going to shock you.
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14: There are 246 suspected cases and at least 65 people dead, the highest death toll from the disease in years. The World Health Organization is concerned.
15: A public health emergency of international concern, that alarming statement from the World Health Organization.
16: I also expect there to be more deaths and unfortunately more cases.
1: So all of that is tragic. Absolutely. But it is happening in Africa, in Uganda and the Congo, where sadly that kind of thing happens frequently because they are both third world countries. But since the COVID-19 pandemic ended, this is what the media does. They always do this. They did it with monkeypox. They're doing it right now with the hantavirus. We can't forget about that. And this week, CNN, MSNBC and CBS, it's only Tuesday, they are literally opening newscasts talking about Ebola in Africa, a virus that spreads, by the way, through bodily fluids like HIV. So I have no idea why the media are talking about this story. And wouldn't you know it, in January, a Bill Gates-backed organization donated almost $27 million to Moderna to start developing a vaccine for this exact same strain of the Ebola virus. How about that? Dr. Drew Pinsky is the chief patient officer at the wellness company, and Nicholas Hulscher is an epidemiologist and administrator at the McCullough Foundation. Gentlemen, great to have you back. Dr. Drew, so Bill Gates donates money to Moderna and the University of Oxford 4 months ago to work on a vaccine, and now all of a sudden an outbreak of this exact Bundy Bojo strain in Africa. Do you think that's a coincidence?
17: Oops, how could that have happened? You know, the other thing that reminds you of COVID is monoclonal antibodies are effective for Ebola virus. They've, in fact, taken the fatality rate down to about 10%. Why isn't he going out and helping manufacture more of that, of monoclonal antibodies. No, they've got to go with the vaccines. It must be a better business model. But Rob, I want you to know one thing for sure, which is the World Health Organization has declared this a public health emergency of international concern. The acronym is PHEIC, and it is pronounced, in their words, it is pronounced fake. So this is technically a fake. In Hanta was, and this is just simply true, if you look at certain translated on a translating software, and you will find that there is a slang for Hanta that means chump. So we've got the chump, sucker virus, and a fake. Well done, everybody.
1: I did not know that. That's pretty good.
17: God works in mysterious ways.
1: He certainly does. Right now, the average American, Nick, has a 1 in 1.5 billion chance of getting Ebola. Pretty good odds. Why is this such a big story?
18: Yeah, well, Dr. Drew is spot on. You're right. Currently, at this point in time, we have the average American has a 1 in 1.5 billion chance of contracting Ebola. And there's one super key thing.
17: Quickly.
18: Oh, yeah, you're more likely to win the lottery, 1,000 times more likely to get hit by lightning. But one thing's very key. There's been 40 Ebola outbreaks across Africa since the 1970s, 40 of them. Not a single one ever became a pandemic. Even the largest one in 2014, they had 28,000 cases, was not a pandemic, was contained. This will not become a pandemic either.
1: And Dr. Drew, again, I was just going to ask you, this is, I hate to say it, people say, oh, you're racist if you talk about that. I'm just talking about the facts. This is fairly common, particularly in Western Africa, particularly in the third world. This type of outbreak happening there, is it something that we see frequently? And isn't it also transmitted through bodily fluids, like it's not airborne?
17: You framed it exactly right. It's the same as HIV and AIDS, except with AIDS, you had high viral loads when people were asymptomatic for very long periods of time so people could transmit it to other people. There's not anything like that with AIDS or, frankly, with Hanta. It's not going to be transmitted that way. It has to be close contact, bodily fluids, when somebody's sick, essentially, or just as they're getting sick.
1: Right.
17: And remember, there are treatments now. These are not the outbreaks of 20 years ago. This is now there are treatments available, and they are fairly effective. It's a nasty illness. There are horrible infectious diseases out there for all of us.
1: Yeah.
17: Yes. Doctors, ID doctors need to be very concerned about this. Public health should be helping us contain it. That's it. The media should certainly, as you said, not have it as their lead story. That's
1: okay.
17: Ridiculous.
1: Two quick ones. Nick, this is President Trump yesterday, and I've interviewed the president. And when you're talking to the leader of the free world, you want to use your time as wisely as possible and ask smart questions. Here's a question that he got.
19: Should Americans be concerned about Ebola?
20: I'm concerned about everything, but certainly am. I think that, it's been confined right now to Africa, but it's something that has had a breakout.
21: We have issued travel warnings. We have instituted just today entry restrictions. And your question was, should Americans be worried? Right now, there are no cases of Ebola in America. We want to keep it that way, and we are doing everything we can.
1: Okay, Dr. Drew, Nick, stand by. Ed Gowrain, Congressman-elect, is about to deliver his victory address in the state of Kentucky.
22: It might not make sense to all of you, but it's a long way from a family dairy farm on the river bottoms here in Kentucky to standing in front of you here tonight as the Republican nominee for Kentucky Congressional District 4. The winner of the race tonight is not so much Ed Gowrain. I'll come back to that. But it's the Republicans of Kentucky Congressional District 4 and their families who I will be a champion for in Washington. They're the winners. I want to thank a few folks, and bear with me. I'll keep this short. I want to thank President Trump for his support, his endorsement, and his counsel as I navigated this campaign, which is a journey of unto itself, and for his courageous leadership of our nation at this critical time. I want to emphasize that, this critical time and juncture in history. Thank you, Mr. President. I want to thank my family that have endured this campaign in many ways that have been so unfair to them. I want to thank my team back here, and this is some of them here. Round of applause. Now, we got a saying on the farm that family farm is a contact sport. I can tell you that campaigning is one as well, isn't it, folks? A lot of talent back here. I want another round of applause for my team. Not only the ones in here, but I see them out there as well. Thank y'all. Thank y'all for what you've done. And thank you for what you do. Can I take a minute and also thank my teachers, all the way back to Miss Harden at St. Paul, Sister Mary Dorothea, Sister Mary Fulgence, Coach Walt Heath from Franklin Simpson just sent me a note. And I could go on, but the kind of people that shaped me into the young man I was and never realized until so many years later, you know, what they'd done, including my FFA teacher, Mr. Hammers, World War II veteran sniper. Wonderful man, humble as the day is long. I want to thank my teammates from FFA, that's Future Farmers of America, for you out-of-towner folks. That's a big deal in Kentucky, okay? FFA. To football, to SEAL team, and the Joint Special Operations team that I served on all over the world. Thank them, for they made me the better person that I am. And the more I was promoted, the more awards I got, the more humble I came. Now my focus is on advancing the president's and the party's agenda to put America first and Kentucky always.
1: Well, that's what you want to hear right there. Ed Galrain, I have to be honest with you at home. I haven't had him on the show. I haven't seen him really, besides just being aware of this race. And, you know, I've heard a lot of from the other side, of course, you know, negative. He's a newcomer to politics. Yes, so was Donald Trump. Okay, a newcomer to politics. And he's an impressive guy. Donald Trump would say central casting. Right there. He certainly is. More from Ed Galrain as the night goes on. But this is the big story right now. Ed Galrain just unseated in a 7-term congressman in the state of Kentucky. Impressive in the margin by 8 points. All the votes have not been counted, but impressive night. OK, when we come back, by the way, thank you to Dr. Drew and to Nick Hulsher. Hope to have them back on the Ebola virus or something else, to be honest. Not the Ebola virus, because it's happening in Western Africa. This is happening right here, and this is serious. Luigi Mangione's fan club is growing to the point where a group of his fangirls actually have media credentials from the city of New York, meaning Zohran Mamdani wants these people there. He wants their opinion heard. And 7 Super Bowl rings were not enough for Tom Brady. We have no idea what he's doing here, but we're going to try our best to explain it. Infinity Files next. Stay with us.
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1: All right, tonight, Infinity Files. Comedian Chelsea Handler, at one time, like, kind of funny. Tonight, much funnier because she's become a total joke.
3: Oh, hi. If you're seeing this video, this is a reminder that a straight, white, male, former reality star that has no previous experience in government should not be a legitimate political candidate. Have we learned anything yet? The bar is on the floor, people, and I need you to jump over it.
1: Yeah,
3: okay,
1: it's so
3: thank
1: funny.
3: You. Have a nice day.
1: Pouring yourself a cocktail, isn't it? It's so funny. She's talking about Spencer Pratt. By the way, that's a woman who lives in a $6 million house that did not burn down in the wildfires. But coincidentally, like people in Los Angeles needed a reminder, there is a wildfire burning just north of Los Angeles as we speak. Just to remind everybody how bad Mayor Karen Bass really is. Keep an eye on that. Speaking of out-of-touch celebrities, here are multiple people who have profited off of living in a capitalist society.
4: The thing that annoys you the most about capitalism.
5: Oh. Where do I start?
7: The only people that really benefit are the top 0.003%.
5: Capitalism is a system of evil that is oppressing all of us in a hamster race in which the majority of people cannot win.
8: That you think that putting other people down is the only way that you can win.
26: The unfairness of the entire system.
1: I would love for somebody just to say, I love living in a capitalist society because we're all millionaires, all right? All those people are multi-millionaires, but they're doing this deliberately because the left is trying to normalize communism. Because that's worked out so well, hasn't it? It has not. And take a look at this. So this is a queer man protesting for Palestine, and this person has no idea really about anything, which is clear.
27: Are you LGBTQ?
28: Oh, yeah, I'm queer.
27: Okay. What would happen to you if you walked into Gaza or any place called Palestine?
28: I don't know.
27: Being you.
28: I would assume my white privilege would keep me safe in that aspect. I'm not a...
27: Your white privilege in Palestine would keep you safe?
28: Well, yeah, I'm just saying, like, I'm an American, I'm white, they're not going to, you know...
1: Yeah, they're not going to do anything to you in Palestine. You think if you're holding up not one but two signs, you might, like, just Google it and see how a gay man would perform in Palestine? Not well. Tom Brady, look, I'm from that part of this country. I love Tom Brady. He played 23 years in the NFL. I loved him as a football player. He's got a ton of money now. He's on TV, does roasts. He lives, like, a very busy life. This weekend, he did a commencement address at Georgetown and then raced to New York City to do this. And I just don't think we need this. I don't know what that is. I don't know if, like, that's the future of business suits right there. Just this leather thing that doesn't fit very well and the collar looks weird. And that's a lot of fake Tanner. And they aren't even really looking at him. I'm not sure what Tom Brady is doing there. But maybe the world needs to see just a little bit less of Tom for a while. And then Tom will be more popular. I don't know. People are also still apparently asking Michelle Obama for her opinion about things because she has an opinion that matters.
29: The country feels like it has a hole in it, and it's a little
30: like
29: rusty.
30: Like a hole in the car?
29: Yeah, like a hole in the car that we're...
1: Hole in the car?
29: That we're messy right now, that we're confused.
1: What the hell is a hole in the car?
29: That's what it feels like. It feels like...
31: That's a very popular saying on the left, you know,
29: hole in the car. I don't think anybody's happy in the mess we're in.
31: That's a hole in the car. That's what people say it all the time.
29: I don't see or feel anyone who's like, yeah, this is exactly what I wanted.
1: Bird in the hand is better than two in the bush. Never got that one. Kill two birds with one stone. How about just one bird with one stone? My goodness. Michelle, by the way, it was your husband that started half of that. Your husband, Barack Hussein Obama. And here's an interesting video. Four New York Democrats who think that they matter, so they are passing the mic.
32: I'm passing the mic to someone who's protecting New Yorkers' rights and freedoms.
1: Oh,
32: and I'm passing the mic to someone who has given New York farmers and agricultural producers a voice in Washington.
1: There you
32: I'm
1: go,
32: passing
1: Tish.
32: The mic to
1: Whoa.
32: Someone who has spent her career blazing trails for badass
1: oh, you
32: women
1: sure
32: leaders.
1: Have.
32: I'm passing
1: Kristen
32: the
1: Gillibrand.
32: Mic to someone who
1: oh,
32: secured
1: boy.
32: Free school meals for all New York students
1: Why
32: and
1: Hillary
32: put
1: Clinton
32: money
1: there?
32: Back into New Yorkers'
1: oh, that's right.
32: pockets.
1: Yeah, she
32: I'm
1: was a New York
32: the
1: senator.
32: To someone
1: oh, there's Kathy again. Kathy,
32: Trump
1: shoveling snow.
32: Calls out
1: Great
32: BS.
1: Stuff. Why do you guys
32: that's
1: get a real microphone, by the way? way. You're passing like an Instagram influencer mic. Just get a real one.
31: I'm passing the microphone to Hillary Clinton.
1: Every time Hillary pops up, I wonder why Hillary is still doing it. We're going to break the glass ceiling. Remember that? Remember when that happened? All right. When we return tonight on the Finnerty program here on Newsmax, it is a powerful story about regret and misguided trust in doctors.
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1: Is detransitioner Prisha Mosley. 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
9: A lot of regret over putting so much trust in the trans community and in trans activists and my doctors when I believed that I was trans. I feel really regretful over taking everyone's words exactly as they said it. Trans is ultimately a scam. It's impossible to be born in the wrong body. It's pseudoscience.
1: Trans is a scam. That was Prisha Mosley, a biological woman who is convinced by the people most important to her, including her doctors, that she was a boy trapped inside a girl's body when she was just 15 years old. And her doctors had no problem affirming her confusion at such a young age, 15 years old, instead of offering her the help she probably needed at that time. As a result, she spent years medically transitioning into a boy, only to regret all of it. She is now a detransitioner and a mother who is fighting what has become a multi-billion dollar industry off of puberty blockers, hormones, surgeries. Prisha Mosley, I really appreciate you being here tonight, and I'm so sorry that you were misled by the people that you trust the most and that they put you through all this. Can you tell us how far you got with this transition?
9: Yes. While I was a teenager, I believed in trans ideology. I believed that I was a boy, and this ultimately led me to be put on high doses of testosterone, which led to a lot of physical permanent effects, like even the sound of my voice I can't fix. And I ultimately had a double mastectomy, which led to the removal of both of my breasts and complications later when I became a mother.
1: Wow. Could you walk us through what your doctors told you during this time when you were 15 years old?
9: Yeah, I was told a lot of pseudoscience. I mean, I remember looking at my medical records and my charts, my blood work as it came back, and it would say that I had incredibly high testosterone from these injections. And my endocrinologist would say, good, this is what we want to see. And I was really under the impression that we were turning me into a boy, into a male, and not just putting me into a disguise, a costume that would affect my health forever. But I was misled with pseudoscience about the very nature of what was going on.
1: I wanted to ask you about that. No teenager is comfortable in their body, at least at some point. How much do you think self-image plays a role in why so many young people are now suddenly wanting to transition because maybe they don't like the way they look or they don't like the body they're in or whatever?
9: Yeah, I mean, at this point, I feel like gender dysphoria is a sham diagnosis. That's basically just a catch-all for anything a teenager or young adult goes to in relation to struggling with themselves, struggling with puberty, disliking their body image, or even things like having an eating disorder or going through a sexual abuse trauma. Gender dysphoria encapsulates all of these things by the very nature of what it is and offers a cure in hormones and surgery that actually can't be found.
1: Can I ask you what your parents said when all this was happening?
9: My parents didn't believe it. They knew that I was their daughter. They knew that I was a girl. But there was turmoil in my home already, and my doctors asked them if they would rather have a dead daughter or a living son.
1: Gosh,
9: and
1: really?
9: Ultimately, their consent was stolen.
1: Wow. And you were going to go all the way? You were going to have bottom surgery as well?
9: I was actually going to have a hysterectomy before I moved away and lost Medicaid insurance in North Carolina by leaving the state. Doctors typically want to do that to females who've taken testosterone within 5 years of starting the steroids because of how destructive it is to the female body.
1: And now you are a mother. How is that?
9: Being a mother is the best thing that ever happened to me. It's truly a miracle. I'm so grateful that I was able to have my son. Thank you for asking.
1: Yeah, I'm glad to make you smile. How much of this trans fad do you blame on politics?
9: A lot of it. I think the entire issue of transition has been politicized. I mean, when I was transitioning, I believed from my doctors that I had a medical condition, that my female body was a disease. And then come to find out, you know, it's being politicized into, you know, Trump is, you know, the first time around Trump was in office, you know, I believed lies that he was going to round everyone up and put us in camps and all of that terrible stuff. Come to find out, it was just a lie to fearmonger people and rush the transitions. But it's all become very political, and
1: wow,
9: it's worse for everyone.
1: And a big business, a multi-billion-dollar business, which nobody talks about. In Texas, there's a children's hospital there, one of the largest in America, that's going to be opening up the country's first detransitioning clinic. This is because of Ken Paxton, who the president just endorsed in the Senate race. And the left are furious about this. Take a look.
0: For a hospital system to participate in this type of like hateful rhetoric in this campaign and uplift this negative messaging that's not based in science, that is going to have health outcomes on trans people.
2: The amount of people who have quote unquote regret about transitioning is less than people who have regret about knee surgeries or, getting a tattoo.
0: It is scientifically accurate. It is valid and it is not experimental. It is healthcare that saves lives.
1: All right, Prisha, that curious-looking woman there said that more people regret knee surgery than trans surgery. How do you react to that?
9: Well, people who regret knee surgery don't usually find out when they go back to regret it that nothing was wrong with their knee in the first place, and they just felt bad about themselves and needed health care. They also don't typically get death threats when they post online about their regret for knee surgery, but detransitioners do.
1: Prisha Mosley, we really appreciate you being here.

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13: Note tonight, so this is nothing new. Violent criminals have always had groupies. Ted Bundy confessed to murdering 36 people, but there were women and men, by the way, who camped outside the courthouse during his trial. They thought Ted was absolutely dreamy. And every year, the most violent inmates in the country get married to women who definitely aren't in jail. Think about that. I always thought that was weird. O.J. Simpson's bust at the Hall of Fame is by far the most visited there. And now we've got Luigi Mangione in New York City, accused of murdering a man named Brian Thompson, a married father of two boys who will now grow up without their dad. Brian Thompson, also the CEO of United Healthcare, and Mangione is accused of shooting him outside his hotel in the morning of December 16th, 2014. And women cannot get enough of this guy. But this time, something else is happening that we haven't seen before. The media, independent journalists, Substackers, reporters, are also fawning all over Luigi Mangione, someone who is likely going to spend the rest of his life in jail.
14: Thompson, I don't give a flying dime. Millions of Americans.
15: I liked it.
13: Okay, so that's from the Daily News. Think about how insane that is. His children are also better off without him. That's what she said. Spoken by someone who absolutely doesn't have kids and probably doesn't speak to their parents. I rarely say this, but what a complete idiot. I also think it's important to note that those women right there have press passes because the mayor of New York City likely supports everything they just said. Just my opinion, of course. But Zohran Mamdani, the mayor, is just like Barack Obama, right? He's always smiling for the cameras. That smile's so great. We saw it from Zohran every time he's on camera. But when Zohran is off camera, just like Barack, he's a different person, I think. And off camera, Zohran probably wants that message out there on some level that Brian Thompson is worse than Osama bin Laden. One of the other reporters said that. The Muslim terrorists who directed the murder of almost 3,000 New Yorkers 25 years ago. We also thought this was important to point out because nobody else will. No one will say that. And that's why we're here, for you. That does it for us tonight. Thomas Massie out of Congress. Have faith. Greg's next.

Wow. Do not mess with Trump. He is the leader of the country and also the leader of the Republican Party. Thomas Massie, Republican, loses a congressional primary to former Navy SEAL Ed Gallarain. Polls closed 2 hours ago by 10 points and counting. Wow, a lot of money was spent in that race. Could I see those results a little bit full one more time, please? So how do I feel about that? Couple of things. I think Thomas Massie needed to go. I trust President Trump on these things.

0: You know, he deals with these guys much more than I do. I did like Thomas Massie on some of the January 6th things, but when it came to budget and a lot of the DOJ on other matters, he was a maverick. And mavericks just kind of like being mavericks, and that can be problematic. All right, so Ed Galrain, we've had him on the show. Congratulations, and we are expecting more results throughout the evening. We'll have special coverage on all of it right after this show, but also during this show as warranted. All right, so so long to Thomas Massie. Hello to Ed Galrain. Should have a pretty easy time in the general election. That's my understanding about that district in Kentucky, but you never know. All right, moving on. I do not like when we are jerked around by law enforcement, by the government, by anybody, or treated like children, right? When they talk down to us like we are kids. And I got a big dose of that in this latest mass shooting, the one that happened in San Diego, the San Diego mosque shooting. You heard about it, right? Three people, three amazing people, by nearly all accounts, lost their lives in the process of protecting children. Genuine heroes. They actually had a security plan that seemed to have worked. Now, remember, they were up against two gunmen, but hundreds of kids' lives were saved. Now, these are the gunmen, right? They're both dead, self-inflicted gunshot wounds. I'm an adult. So are you. You can treat us like adults. What is happening more and more from the law enforcement community? A lot of them have been spoiled rotten by Joe Biden, and they've been so politicized. The way they speak when they should be law enforcement professionals, but they come off as quasi-funeral directors at the moment of truth. All right, so here are the assembled leaders, quite frankly, not leveling with us and hiding behind emotion and grief as an excuse not to share with us the facts. Go ahead.
1: What you will not hear from us today is the names of these two suspects. Today is about our victims and our community coming back together again. And I have to say, the courage and the strength that Imam Taha has shown in the last 24 hours is beyond inspiring.
0: All right, that's great, but it's really not your job. I don't think it's the police department's job to be a cheerleader for the community and to be a grief counselor at a moment like this. I want to know who these people are and why they shot up that place and what motivated them. And quite frankly, when I took a look at these, and especially the one on the left there, I thought, you know, call me crazy. Is there a trans thing going on here, right? It quite possible, maybe. And it's not exactly out of left field, because some of the most horrendous mass shootings, and they're all horrendous, a disproportionate amount of them have been conducted by transgender lunatics, all right? The transgender, and some of these folks are victims by the transgender ideology thrust upon them by Democrats and Big Pharma and the rest of it. Some of them arguably are victims. I want to know what the hell's going on, right? Children in school, we need to know. We're being screwed around with, and I don't like it. Watch this. This is Dan is in the FBI.
2: The victims who lost their lives yesterday were there to help others, be part of a community that came together in peace. Instead, they were confronted by teenagers who appear to have been radicalized online to believe that they didn't belong because of how they looked or where they worshipped.
0: That's it as far as details go. And then he speaks more about community and stuff like that. And okay, they were radicalized online. It's a big category. Were they radicalized by ISIS? Were they radicalized by transgender? The Biden administration, all they did was talk about white supremacy, right? Was that? It wasn't. And sometimes I think that's why they skirt around this, right? They don't want the truth to get out. That maybe, well, it goes against preferred narratives that the FBI has been told to tell during the Biden years and even beyond. Next.
2: In the vehicle they used, we also identified writings and various ideologies outlining religious and racial beliefs of how the world they envisioned should look. These subjects did not discriminate on who they hated.
0: Again, the vagueness. You guys have seen the evidence. You got to share it with us. There's nothing really to protect here. They're dead. All right. There's not going to be a trial. And we're being played with. And I don't like it. And this is what they do in other countries, or what they used to do. And the press just buys it. Oh, you don't want us to know that? OK, we won't even ask. All right. One guy kind of did, but not really. There's a little bit more.
2: I can confirm there has been a manifesto that's been recovered. I would reiterate it's early on in the investigation. We are dedicating every resource the FBI has to conduct a thorough analysis of that manifesto to try to learn what led to this, but I think also more importantly, how can we stop future attacks? So I know there's a lot of questions related to this on the community. What I would just continue to reiterate is they didn't discriminate on who they hated. It covered a wide aspect of races and religions.
3: More than just the Islamic people in that church.
2: Correct. No. Correct.
0: Okay, more than just Islamic. So they hated everybody. Is that why they're being vague? I don't know. And I think we deserve to know. I think we can handle the truth. They treat us like children, and it's not right. We've been seeing this a lot. And sometimes the emotion, you know, got to bring the community together. And we do. All right, that's fine. Yeah, absolutely. But law enforcement shouldn't be leading the way on that. They got to lead the way on solving the crime and telling us what's going on. Remember when Savannah Guthrie's mom went missing? She's still missing. And this guy, I mean, you think his own mother was kidnapped.
4: We really just want mom back. Okay. Right now, we believe Nancy is still out there. We want her home.
0: How you coping there, Sheriff? Cut the crap. All right, I'm sorry. We need these guys to be cold, analytical. What's the word? Professional. Professional, not swept away by emotion. Now, this, they do it all the time, and it must be our culture has allowed this to happen, actually, encouraged by Democrats, Joe Biden and the rest, Kamala. Who remembers the Paul Pelosi situation, which, quite frankly, was a very weird situation? It was so crazy. I still have questions about that thing. So the guy gets in the house and Paul's happy, but also, and then the chief gives a press conference, right? And then he was too matter of fact. Somebody called this guy on the phone and said, you better start feeling the Pelosi's pain. This is the chief of police of San Francisco at the time. And watch.
5: Our elected officials are here to do the business of their cities, their counties, their states, and this nation. Their families don't sign up for this to be harmed. And it is wrong. And everybody should be disgusted about what happened this morning.
0: Is he going to be okay? Maybe he needs a grief counselor, some sort of counseling. I mean, disgusted? Paul Pelosi lived, all right? Paul Pelosi had an interesting lifestyle at the time, and law enforcement was vague on the facts, but heavy with the emotion, and it led to all kinds of legitimate speculation as to what really happened there. Now, I find this really interesting, all right? The same police chief, they had a situation in San Francisco, as they do, with spiking violent crime, including murder. The chief, who got all broken up about some guy he didn't know, Paul Pelosi, getting hit in the head. Watch how cool and collected he is when it comes to death.
6: And while there have been multiple arrests in just a few short days, the police chief says there still is a lot of work to be done, turning to the public.
5: You know, these arrests happened in quick succession, and we wanted to make sure we got that information out, but we also need the public's help.
7: San Francisco has seen 20 homicides so far this year.
5: While we have the public's attention, we want to make sure we take advantage of that, and if anybody has anything that they can provide that helps these investigations or any others, I think it's a good opportunity.
7: Tara Campbell, ABC 7 News.
0: He seems pretty, hey, we got 20 people dead, so if you know anything, give us a call. Remember how he was when Paul Pelosi got hit in the head? He was disgusted, right? He was so, Anyway, very interesting. Very interesting indeed. Okay, moving on. Take a look at Joe Biden and what he has been saying for years, and you can kind of think to yourself how we got into this fix.
8: According to the intelligence community, terrorism from white supremacy is the most lethal threat to the homeland today. Not ISIS, not Al-Qaeda, white supremacists. That's not me. That's the intelligence community.
0: The intelligence community will say anything Democrats, the establishment wants, right? They'll say Russia collusion. They'll say weapons of mass destruction. They'll say Osama bin Laden is not intending to hurt us this summer. They'll say Donald Trump was preferred by Vladimir Putin. They will lie. And I do believe that they lied. They gave Democrats cover to create this political narrative of white supremacy being the number one threat. And look at, we're still dealing with the consequences, okay? I gotta see these shooters again. Now, the guy on the right is Hispanic, okay? That's not white supremacy. I have a feel, I don't know what race the guy is on the left, but it's might possibly a trans thing. And for a long time, we didn't talk about this stuff, which was real. Instead, we chased ghosts. And now we're dealing with the consequences, okay? And I wanna know more about the trans component, all right? You're allowed to say it out loud. It's amazing. It's amazing what you can't say out loud if you're in certain spaces, right? The New York Times, blue states, and things like that. All right, moving on. Is there any talk of, because they lost opportunity, they lost income, any kind of compensation fund?
9: Well, there's talk about that. We have a lot of people talk about it. A lot of the people that are in government now talk about it because they, a lot of the people in government really like that group of people. They were patriots, as far as I was concerned.
0: Always a privilege to sit with the President of the United States. I was asking him about a compensation fund for the January Sixers. And yes, he was already thinking about it. And he talked about a lot of people talking about it. I was one of them. I'm kind of proud of that because the January Sixers and so many people, the victims of a weaponized government and DOJ, and they paid an enormous price. That was a setup. That was a downright setup. And people went to jail and their lives were ruined. And what's on the table now? Well, a $1.7 billion compensation fund. And not just for the January Sixers, but for anybody who is the victim of weaponization of the justice system. Rudy Giuliani, how about medical workers who got fired for not taking the vaccine? People who stood in front of an abortion clinic and got charged with felonies. All kinds of people were victims of the United States government. And it's great that the United States government is stepping up to try to fix that situation. You know, the U.S. government gets sued all the time and they make settlements. This is not an outlandish arrangement. It actually makes a lot of sense. J.D. Vance was at the podium today. He did a great job. You know, the press secretary is on maternity leave. And like celebrities have been filling in, including Secretary of State, the Vice President, Tina Peters. We reported just the other day that she's being released on June 1st. You know about her. She was fighting for election integrity in Colorado. They gave her 9 years. Totally outrageous. Here is J.D. Vance talking about that very beautifully and at the same time, just such common sense. All right. Our Vice President today.
10: The people that would get the money are people, some of whom have been prosecuted completely disproportionate to any crime they've ever committed. Like, let's just take a couple of examples. Tina Peters is this woman who is about to get out of prison, thanks in large part to the president's good work in Colorado. This is a woman who, at worst, if you believe everything that the prosecutors said about her, committed misdemeanor trespassing, and somebody threw the book at her, this innocent grandmother was going to spend 10 years in prison, completely disproportionate to any misdemeanor trespassing that I've ever seen. Was that fair? No. Is it reasonable for her to get some compensation for the fact that she was treated unfairly? I think the answer is yes. And I think that what we're going to see, hopefully, is the entire country, led by this Department of Justice, turning the page on the lawfare. What I would like to propose, and I think the Democrats, you know, hopefully they're willing to meet us halfway here. I won't hold my breath. But what I would propose is something very simple, that if you are willing to turn the page on Joe Biden's lawfare, why don't we prosecute people? Very simple principle. Why don't we prosecute people who violate the law? Let's not prosecute people because they said the wrong thing or because they had the wrong political candidate or because they had the wrong viewpoint. And I think
0: sounds great to me. Good for J.D. Vance. And, you know, when you are a J6er or just MAGA or just conservative, remember the word they used, right, Hillary? Deplorable. Deplorables. And deplorables are not viewed sympathetically by, what do we call them? The establishment, the swamp, the powers that be? I don't know, but just not. Oh, they're just a bunch of deplorables. They're just a bunch of slobs. Well, they're human beings. We're human beings. We, and we deserve the benefit of the doubt. And for a long time, we didn't get it. And to hear this man at that podium saying these things, it's really music for somebody like me who's been watching this so closely. And I was brokenhearted, really, the way they were treated for 4 years under Joe Biden. Take a look at this.
10: We don't in the United States say that everybody who's accused of a crime is automatically guilty in a court of public opinion. You've got to actually look at this stuff and figure out what were they accused of. Maybe they did something bad even, but what they were accused of was way worse of what they actually did. Maybe they had their entire lives ruined in a totally disproportionate way. That's fundamentally illegitimate and political. And I find, just Carol, on this point, one of the interesting things about the American media is there is a fascination. If you go to any American law school, there are these, you know, prisoner rights clinic. There are people who objectively committed heinous crimes, but the American media and the American Legal Academy has decided that even though they committed bad crimes, their sentence was disproportionate, they were mistreated in some way. You know who never, ever gets an ounce of sympathy when it comes to that disproportionate sentencing is people who voted for Donald Trump and participated in the January 6th protest.
0: Damn straight. They never get a bit of sympathy. Whether they're the Proud Boys or just whoever. Whoever. Okay. You know who does, though? If you're on the left, you can kill FBI agents and you're somehow heroic. Ever hear of this Leonard Peltier person? So Leonard Peltier, like 45 years ago, opened fire, I believe, was complicit in an attack on FBI agents. Two FBI agents were killed. All right? And he was part of that. Blood on his hands, literally. And he's been in custody for a long time until Joe Biden let him go. And he's right. Why is it that all the liberal groups sign up to defend a guy who's responsible for the deaths of two FBI agents? Amnesty International, right? Totally on his side there. And the rest. It's really something else. Resources, letters of support for, here's Bernie Sanders, strongly supports releasing Leonard Peltier. Schatz, he's the senator from Hawaii, a Democrat leading all these people. The New York Times writing movingly about Peltier, whereas our guys, the J6ers, even, let's face it, a lot of Republicans didn't want anything to do with him either. Only President Trump. And that is amazing, and it's to be celebrated, and we should all be grateful, whether you're a January 6th or MAGA, whatever. All right, I think we're going to skip the Leonard Peltier song. Stevie Van Zandt from the Bruce Springsteen band, he actually wrote a beautiful song. Well, beautiful, an homage to this guy, Peltier, who's got FBI blood on his hands. Yet our people couldn't get a break. Unbelievable. All right. Stay with us. We have to do a little bit on the Iran situation, which might be heating up pretty soon. Also, more election results. Be right back.
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0: So there's Ken Paxton, Attorney General of Texas, right? And he is going to be, does he still have the job, actually? Is he the incumbent right now? I know he's running for the U.S. Senate, and he just got a huge endorsement from President Trump. And it quite frankly makes a lot of sense to me. That's the latest poll there, huh? Makes a lot of sense. Cornyn, let's face it, stuffed shirt, doesn't really like Trump, holds his nose around MAGA a little bit, and is tight with the Bushes. And I think there are some other deficiencies that if I worked in politics, I might be familiar with. Where Ken Paxton is very controversial, but he's bold. He knows how to litigate and litigate against the swamp aggressively. I like that. He has had some personal baggage, I guess you could call it. Hey, let's face it, who doesn't? Unfortunately, I think one of his exes came out and said not such nice things. But everybody got a good look at this Tallarico character, the 30-year-old, whatever he is, alleges to be a pastor. And I think anybody can beat that guy. All right. So Ken Paxton, it's looking very, very good for him. The primary is next week. And, of course, the general will be in November. All right. Next, please. Why don't you show me the Iran war conflict thingamajig we talked about earlier? Hi, guys. Okay, there you go. Iran conflict. Well, we're going to call it a conflict, not a war, all right? Because it's too small to be a war now. It's just not major combat operations. In fact, it's no combat operations at all. Zero. And Republicans are very, very comfortable with this, despite what you hear in the fake news. And if they're not, I'm going to set them straight. But take a look at this first.
17: President Trump's decision to launch the war with Iran divided some of his most loyal and vocal supporters.
18: He's worried about losing ground, really, for the first time in a long time with his MAGA base.
19: This is fascinating to see if that MAGA voter base, at a time when they're turning away from Trump, like that polling that you had up on the screen a moment ago indicated.
0: Well, no, they aren't. They're not. Poll after poll shows that President Trump is, look, you saw what happened in that Thomas Massey primary. This war is not really a big deal. Let's go through it, shall we? How many days has this war been going on? Well, by one count, you could say 81 days. However, a more accurate count would say 41 days when you factor in the ceasefire. And how many people have died? Now, one death is too many. Right? We don't want to lose any service members. But we've lost 13 so far. Folks, that's not a lot, actually, in the grand scheme of things. It certainly isn't a lot when you think of wars like the 20-year war in Afghanistan, right? Hung around there for 20 years and then left the country to the Taliban, just like when we first got there. And how about the Iraq war? That went on for a long, long, long time. And doesn't seem like Iraq is exactly thriving right now. But for all the heat they're bringing on President Trump right now, or trying to, they're actually creating an illusion. All of the stuff you see about President Trump and Iran, it's all, quite frankly, an illusion. George W. Bush in 2004 was reelected with two bad wars in progress. All right. They were bad and they were not getting better. And they hit him with a quagmire. Even the fake news, you know, they were critical, but not like today. Not at all. Obama. All right. The Afghanistan thing was going on and on and on. Iraq was done. But Guantanamo Bay, which he said he would shut down first day in office, was still open. And it still is open today. These guys, incumbents, no problem being reelected. And, you know, it's just fascinating, the double standard, the triple, the quadruple, the backward standards that they make President Trump, they subject him to. For example, what are the gas prices today? What is the average gas price today? I think we, yep, $4.53 a gallon today, the national average. Now, if you flick on the news, you would think it was a record high, which it is not, okay? But they love talking about it.
20: Now to the pain at the pump that people are feeling coast to coast. Memorial Day, now just 2 weeks away. And as folks start dreaming of those summer road trips, gas prices still above $4.50 a gallon on average.
21: As soaring gas prices and airport chaos leave Americans rethinking summer vacation plans.
22: As gas prices continue to soar, reaching $4.52 a gallon on average in the U.S. today.
23: If you're planning to drive for Memorial Day, filling up that tank for your road trip, as we've been talking about, that's going to cost you. Gas prices are about $1.35 higher than they were last Memorial Day, according to AAA. And remember, we're still 2 weeks away, so anything could happen.
0: Oh, my gosh. And right now we are only 3 days away. Ah, nothing really happened, except the hysteria has continued. What were the gas prices 4 years ago right now? $5.02. $5.02, right about. And what were the headlines back then? Were they hemorrhaging? No, they were protecting Democrats. That's what they do. That's what the swamp, the dominant media, that's what they do. Listen to what they were talking about back then. It's fascinating to me. Still is.
24: You are live in the CNN newsroom. And this weekend, demonstrators have taken to the streets following the U.S. Supreme Court decision to overturn Roe v. Wade, ending the constitutional right to abortion.
25: Good evening from New York. I'm Chris Hayes. One of the two Republican members of the January 6th committee just offered a stark personal warning about the threat of political violence in this country, a topic he knows a thing or two about.
24: You are live in the CNN newsroom. I'm Jim Acosta in Washington. Just days after a conservative judge labeled him a clear and present danger to democracy, former President Donald Trump got up on stage and proved yet again he would rather spread lies than admit the truth about what happened on January 6th.
0: It's really appalling what they did and what they do. Record high gas prices, all about January 6th from a year and a half prior. So they're doing the same thing now with the midterms, right, coming. everything that they say will be deceptive, not deceptive, an outright lie. Literally everything. All right. So pay them no mind. Tell your friends to pay them no mind. And let's not succumb to the hype. All right. Things are looking very good for the midterms, actually. It doesn't. Don't believe it. Don't believe it. Anything can happen. We saw what President Trump went through, where he is right now. You don't think we can win these midterms? Miracles happen all the time, especially when a Trump is involved. All right, stay with us. What else happened tonight? The Massey results are big, right? Goodbye. Sorry, but, you know, you crossed the wrong guy. Welcome to Congress, Ed Gallrein, 55% of the vote. Man, clobbered him. Be right back.
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2: Spangled Banner, based on the melody of a then popular English pub song. In keeping with tradition, whenever a new flag is designed, such as with the addition of Alaska and Hawaii's star flag in 1960, the new flag flies over Fort McHenry first. As America declared independence in 1776, the people of the port city of Baltimore wanted a garrison to defend the city from an attack by British ships. Fort McHenry was born in 1798. Not until the War of 1812 did the fort see military action, where it proved remarkably useful. Later, it served as a prison in the Civil War for Confederate soldiers and political detainees. In an ironic twist, one of those detainees was Francis Scott Key's own grandson. During World War I, 100 buildings were built at Fort McHenry as a hospital for wounded troops. And in World War II, it was a Coast Guard base defending Baltimore in the event of a German naval attack. Today, it might seem like just another historic tourist attraction, but that is not so. The 16 United States Code Annotated Section 440 continues to authorize Fort McHenry's immediate closure to the public in the event of a national emergency. Fort McHenry may yet have more history to write as its flag still waves. I'm Lucy Celia, and this is An American Place on Newsmax TV.
3: January 15, 1929 was a chilly day in Atlanta, Georgia, when a family gathered to welcome into this world a new life, and with it, a new hope for America. Throughout his 39 years, he instilled in Americans a new spirit of justice and freedom, based on equality instead of status, and character instead of race. He waged a nonviolent war on racial segregation, with appearances that radiated with an energy that transcended all races, all faiths, and people of all ages, with words that still resonate today.
4: I may not get there with you, but I want you.
3: Is justice denied?
5: How close were you to striking around?
6: I was an hour away. We were all set to go. You're talking about yesterday.
5: Yes.
6: we were going to be striking very, it would have been happening right now. Yeah, it was all done. The boats, the ships are all loaded. They're loaded to the brim. And we're all set to start.
0: We were this close to going to war again, or actually a conflict. It's not quite a war. Look at our experts. We have Rebecca Grant, Vice President, Lexington Institute Military Analyst, and the great Gordon Chang. Hey, you're both great, but Gordon, author of Plan Red, China's Project to Destroy America, your latest book. Gordon, first to you. I don't know. Where do we start? Are we going to be pounding Iran any moment now?
7: Well, we don't quite know that yet. I mean, the issue is whether Iran is willing to negotiate in good faith. So far, they haven't. President Trump is trying to give them an off-ramp, and that just is general. He's given Putin an off-ramp. He's given Xi Jinping an off-ramp, and now it's the mullahs. I don't know where this is going. I suspect that they're going to be limited strikes because I'm not quite sure the Iranians really want to talk to us right now. But whatever it is, I agree with you. This is now just a conflict, not a war.
0: A conflict, not a war. Yeah, and actually, our military analyst, Rebecca Grant, like, can you explain to us the difference? Because we've been only 31 days and our strikes have been, we haven't been carpet bombing. You know, they've been very, very pinpoint. This doesn't feel like a war anymore.
8: Because Operation Epic Fury took out 13,000 targets, destroyed Iran's defense industrial base, most of their missiles, drones, and navy, and then shifted to where we are now, which is an expert blockade by the United States Navy of Iran's ports, sitting astride China's major oil route. But with all the air dominance, the forces in place, the aircraft carriers, the USS Tripoli, the land-based air power, to give Trump the ability to stand there in front of the construction site and say, yeah, I might strike you again. You need to get serious about these talks. So we are now in a situation of blockade, sea power, economic power, but with that threat of more strikes anytime we need to do it.
0: Okay. I want you to hear what J.D. Vance said about this. It was great to see him. He spoke for, what was that, an hour? And came out with a statement about Iran and lots of questions. Let's take a look at C-04.
9: We have an opportunity here, I think, to reset the relationship that has existed between Iran and the United States for 47 years. That's what the president has asked us to do, and that's what we're going to keep on working at. But it takes two to tango. We are not going to have a deal that allows the Iranians to have a nuclear weapon. So as the president just told me, we're locked and loaded. We don't want to go down that pathway, but the president is willing and able to go down that pathway if we have to.
0: Gordon, all right. It sounds like I feel like I was in the room. I could totally see President Trump saying that.
7: Yes, and this is really critical. I mean, this is a profile of courage moment because his predecessors kicked the can down the road on the Iranian nuclear weapons program. There was clear evidence what Iran was trying to do. And also, by the way, it probably has intercontinental ballistic missiles. So you marry those ICBMs with possibly nuclear warheads, and you have an existential threat to the international community and to the United States. And so, yes, you know, there are a lot of people in the U.S. who don't like what President Trump is doing. Many of them are conservatives. Many of them are part of Trump's MAGA base. But the point is that he's doing something that absolutely had to be done. And I think history is going to vindicate him because he will be successful. And he took on a task that had to be settled soon.
0: You know, I think back and I showed some video earlier, George W. Bush on election night 2004, reelected with, quite frankly, what was a full-fledged quagmire in Iraq, an ongoing war in Afghanistan, and Obama reelected in 2012 with minimal real discussion about Afghanistan. It's really wild when you think of it that way. And the immense pressure that President Trump is under right now to wrap this thing up, or actually not even to wrap it up. They just seem to want him to fail. They want America to fail, Rebecca. And sorry to go on like this. Does that put us at some sort of, is that a strategic risk for us that the hometown crew, so many of them, don't want this war to go well?
8: Well, I hate to see it because, as you say, we were far more difficult, embroiled in Iraq and in Afghanistan. But I've just got to think about the 50,000 American service members still deployed there in Central Command under the fabulous Admiral Cooper. And I don't think the risk is very high. I think they are so dominant and so successful that they can carry out what they need to. I personally, I think strikes are probably going to be necessary to move forward with the situation in Iran. And they are ready to do that. So our power as a nation is now resting on the shoulders of our American servicemen and women, and it could not be in better hands.
0: Okay. Appreciate you both. Gordon Chang, Rebecca Grant, to be continued. Many thanks.
8: Thank you.
7: Thanks, guys.
0: All right. Hey, when we come back, there's election highlights. Ooh, looks like Massey just made a fool out of himself in his concession speech. It's all over Twitter. We'll have it as soon as we come back. Oh, man, what did he do? Be right back.
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12: Barton built the Red Cross, using what she learned as a nurse at war. During the Civil War, she gained fame setting up field hospitals to tend to the wounded at battles like Bull Run and Antietam, work which earned her the nickname Angel of the Battlefield. She wrote of the need for the American Red Cross. Philanthropy has been grafted onto the wild and savage stem of war. Clara never married. Her life was dedicated to helping those in need during wars and natural disasters like tornadoes, earthquakes, and hurricanes. Wherever there was suffering, Barton intended to lend the hand of God, all from within these walls. I'm Lucy Celia, and this is An American Place on Newsmax TV.
13: In the early morning hours of May 2, 2011, the Central Intelligence Agency launched Operation Neptune Spear, and set into motion a mission to bring one of the world's most notorious terrorists to justice. All indications were that Osama bin Laden was asleep as the U.S. Naval Special Warfare Development Group, known as SEAL Team 6, approached his highly secured three-story Pakistani-based compound. When located in his living quarters on the third floor of his compound, the head of the Islamist group Al-Qaeda was found using his young wife as a shield. The Obama administration reported the 54-year-old terrorist was given a traditional Islamic burial at sea. 9 years, 7 months, and 21 days following his infamous attack on New York's Twin Towers, killing thousands of innocent civilians, its mastermind, Osama bin Laden, was dead.
15: I think people if you're not tired of politics, if you're not jaded, if you're not cynical, and so many people are, you know, the people that you know want somebody that'll go along to get along. I've never heard of that strategy, but that seems to be what the voters want. That's what's been promised to them, but not to young voters. I mean, we stirred up something. There is a yearning in this country for somebody who will vote for principles over party.
0: Oh man, he just dissed his constituents. Oh, that seems to be what people want, because I lost. Man, oh man, oh man, arrogance. And he said something else that was pretty nasty in this concession speech. Lydia Serrani, our anchor, providing us with special coverage throughout the night. Lydia, great to see you. How about that guy?
16: Right, Greg, and he also said, Massey said, I would have come out sooner, but I had to call my opponent and concede, and it took a while to find Ed Gail Rhine in Tel Aviv. So he's trying to dig. Yep, yep. He tried to dig there. Yep, I see that. But we saw the power of Trump in full effect. We saw a lot of big races tonight. MAGA, I mean, stronger than ever. Let's focus on Kentucky, Georgia, Alabama, and Texas. Trump-backed candidates, they surge, proving that the MAGA movement, Greg, is alive and strong as ever. In Kentucky, newcomer Navy SEAL Ed Gail Rhine, as we talked about, defeating handedly 10 points over Thomas Massie. Massie in Kentucky's deep red 4th congressional district. Massie is a longtime congressman since 2012. And as we know, he's gone up against Trump on major issues like the Epstein files, the war on Iran, the big, beautiful bill. This primary race, the most expensive in history of our nation, one estimate put it at $35 million. Massie believes when all is said and done, it'll be even more than that. Then there's this race, a GOP primary there in Georgia. Georgia Secretary of State Brad Raffensperger, the latest Trump enemy to fall. Of course, you all remember this guy, right? I know Greg's audience knows this guy. Raffensperger defended Georgia's 2020 election results. Republican Governor Kemp, he's term limited. Trump endorsed Lieutenant Governor Burt Jones and wealthy billionaire businessman Rick Jackson. Look at that right there. 39% Burt Jones, Jackson 33%. So we will see. I believe they will be advancing to a runoff in the Republican primary for governor. Now to Alabama, Republican Governor Kay Ivey retiring. Senator Tommy Tuberville, look at that. That's a landslide, folks. 86%. He won the GOP primary, also Trump-backed. All right. Now I want to go over to Texas a little bit. You mentioned this earlier, Greg, but this is huge news. And we see this poll right here. Ken Paxton, 48%, 45%, John Cornyn, but Trump announced his support for Paxton. And it looks like this could spell the end for Cornyn, with Trump writing on social media that Ken is a true MAGA warrior who has always delivered for Texas and will continue to do so in the United States Senate. So, Greg, we see here that Trump is stronger than ever, and he's got the Midas touch, the golden touch when it comes to picking winners. What do you think?
0: I love your summary very much, Lydia. Do me a favor. Can we go back to the Georgia one? Because I do take special satisfaction in that Brad Raffensperger guy going down. I'm Brad Raffensperger, and I was, he was, a,
16: yeah,
0: oh,
16: let's
0: gosh.
16: Put up that graphic again.
0: He lost bad, and he was wrong on so many issues about 2020, and the fake news treated him like he was some sort of all-star because he tried to stick it to Trump, okay? And if you look it up in his book, Lydia, he's a liar. I totally nailed him. He deserves to go down in defeat. Lydia, we look forward to your show, 10 o'clock right here on Newsmax.
16: 10 o'clock tonight with Bob Brooks. We're going to have Joe Pinion, a lot of guests. You don't want to miss it.
0: Fabulous. Have a great show. We'll be watching.
16: Thanks.
0: And I'll see you later. And I'll see you guys right after the break.
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23: Bin Laden was dead.
0: What do these threats to democracy have in common? I'm talking about Milley. I'm talking about Fauci. I'm talking about Schiff. I'm talking about Liz Cheney right over here. Take a picture of these lowlifes, if you don't mind. They all received pardons from Joe Biden. Now, I didn't like that because I think every one of them should be prosecuted in addition to his brother and sister, his brothers and sisters. They all got pardons. And the fake news gave it about 2 hours of attention and then moved on. Well, who'd have thunk it that Jim Comey, the ex-FBI, the disgraced FBI director, who hopefully is going to jail, would actually shine some genuine legal light on the whole pardon thing. Take a look at this. It hadn't occurred to me. And then I realized something.
16: Did you ever think about asking President Biden for a preemptive pardon as Trump was coming back into office?
25: Never.
16: Do you think he would have given you one if you'd asked?
25: I don't know. I wouldn't have accepted it. Supreme Court said in 1914 that the acceptance of a pardon is an admission of guilt. It's what consoled Gerald Ford when he pardoned Richard Nixon. He carried a quote from the case in his wallet till the day he died because it meant Nixon had admitted guilt. And so I'm not guilty. I am innocent, so I wouldn't be accepting any pardons.
16: Do you think the people that Biden did preemptively pardon are guilty of crimes?
25: Well, I'm just telling you what the Supreme Court said. By accepting a pardon, it's an admission of guilt. And so I hope they thought about it carefully.
0: It's true. It goes all the way back to World War I, 1914 or so. So when you take a pardon, you're guilty. It's an admission of guilt. Biden's brother, guilty. Biden's sister, guilty. Milley, Schiff, Fauci, Liz Cheney, guilty. I think I got to beat this drum. And it checks out. Gerald Ford talked about this as well. It's what he pointed to when people gave him a hard time about pardoning Nixon. They're guilty. Some consolation in that, actually. Just a little bit. Be right back.
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2: I would have come out sooner, but I had to call my opponent and concede, and it took a while to find Ed Gallrine in Tel Aviv. I did get the call through, though. I have called and conceded the race. We've been honorable the whole time, and we're going to stay that way.
3: Not funny and not cool. Wow. Can't believe he took a shot like that. Bye-bye, Massey. I'm very excited about Mr. Gallrine, okay? He's a shoo-in in November, I hope. Okay, stand by for our continuing coverage. Lydia Serrani and Bob Brooks and the team are standing by. They're going to be checking in with Ed Gallrine and people like that who just won, okay? So, have a great night. Enjoy the coverage, and I will be back here tomorrow. All the best.

0: Okay, thank you, Greg. Good evening. I'm Bob Brooks.
1: And I'm Lydia Serrat. And I welcome to Newsmax's special election coverage. I've been covering this all night long, as of you. We've been watching it come down, the major storylines of today's primaries, the endorsement, the power of Trump,
0: full
1: folks.
0: Full display tonight.
1: Once again, showing that his backing of candidates usually ends up as winning. Huge. Six states holding primaries today, including Alabama, Georgia, Pennsylvania, Idaho, and Oregon, where the polls just closed at 10 p.m. Eastern. And, of course, the big one, Kentucky, Massey. He's out.
0: We'll see you later.
1: Bye-bye.
0: As reported, he will be done. The president, he's thrown his support behind MAGA candidates in several of today's contests, including the one everyone has been watching, the Republican primary for Kentucky's 4th Congressional District, in a race between challenger Ed Gallerine, who was endorsed by the president, and the incumbent Thomas Massey, a frequent critic of the president and someone the president has been blasting on Truth Social pretty much relentlessly for the past few days. Now, Newsmax projects Gallerine is now the winner of that primary.
1: And look at the numbers right there,
0: right? Big spread. No, I don't think anyone expected it.
1: 10 points, 55, 45. That's a huge margin right there. This is this was one of the most expensive primaries in history. Some estimates, $35 million at least. Also in Kentucky, the Republican primary to succeed the former Senate Majority Leader Mitch McConnell, who's retiring at the end.

0: of his term. Newsmax now projecting that Congressman Andy Barr, 60% there to Daniel Cameron, 31%, has defeated the state attorney general there. You got Trump backing you. It looks like you're going to win. And then in Georgia, Newsmax projecting President Trump's pick to succeed Governor Brian Kemp, who is term limited. There you have it. Burt Jones, 39% to Rick Jackson, 39-33. They'll advance to a runoff with healthcare executive, though, Rick Jackson in the Republican primary for governor. That's next week.
1: Yeah, that's right. That was a crowded field. Tough to get a 50% vote there. Checking in first, down in Kentucky, our Newsmax correspondent John Glasgow joins us now from Gallerine's headquarters. John, I bet you they're happy.
2: Yeah, the party, it got started, and they're just now tearing down. But, I mean, it was a celebration here. You had a lot of Kentucky voters here, especially District 4, who had previously voted for Congressman Thomas Massey and had decided they'd had enough. And they decided that we were going to vote for Ed Gallerine. And we had a chance to actually talk to Ed Gallerine on his win. He gave his victory speech here, and he had talked about that he's America first, that he is the party first, and that he is going to bring back that voice for people here in Kentucky that they didn't have under Congressman Thomas Massey. So his whole message today was, you know what, you want to be in Congress, I'm going to get what's done, and if it's the President Trump's agenda, that's the policies that we're going to place, and we're going to make sure that people of Kentucky have that voice again. But I thought it was really interesting to hear some of the issues of the people that had gone to the polls earlier in the day. We were in the Grange, which is a part of the district as well, and some of the people there were giving me the thought that they liked the fact that Congressman Massey was challenging President Trump with some of these initiatives. But then you had the other side of it, and that was the base that turned out here for Ed Gallerine, who had said, we're not in this against the President Trump. We're in this because we want that America First policy to move forward. So clearly the results show that here tonight. Ed Gallerine, it's been a long night, I apologize. He says he's going back on the farm tomorrow. He's got to get back to work, and then he's going to get started here with Congress. So he's excited about the new position. Send it back to you guys.
1: Go home, take it in, celebrate, which I'm sure he will with his family.
0: You know, we were going back and forth how to even say his name because he's such a newcomer. We were saying Gallerine. Gallerine, we don't know, but
1: I think I heard four different ways to pronounce his name before I came up here.
0: Even the supporters at his party didn't know how to say the name, but they don't. It doesn't matter because Trump backed him. You know who lost? Thomas Massey, and he gave his concession speech, and there were a couple of digs. Listen to what he said about Gallerine. Listen to this.
3: I would have come out sooner, but I had to call my opponent and concede, and it took a while to find Ed Gallerine in Tel Aviv. I did get the call through, though. I have called and conceded the race. We've been honorable the whole time, and we're going to stay that way.
1: You want to stay honorable? Ooh, I don't know. I don't know about that speech he just made right there. Let's talk about it. Bring in former White House Chief of Staff Mark Meadows. Mark, it's a pleasure. Good to see you.
4: It's great to be with you both. Thank you, Bob, Lydia. And obviously, it's a big night for Donald Trump, who, as you've mentioned multiple times, it's not just the Thomas Massey defeat. Mm-hmm. You know, his candidates, his Senate candidates are winning. His governor candidates are winning or have won. And so Donald Trump may not be on the ballot, but he was certainly on everybody's mind.
0: Mark, what do you think about Raffensperger being locked out like he was? He was the biggest critic, the 2020 election in Georgia, Secretary of State. If you go against President Trump, it's not even about being disloyal, but if you directly go against him, you will pay with your position. What do you think, Mark?
4: Well, he's obviously paid with his position, but it wasn't even a close call.
0: Not even close.
4: As you mentioned, Burt Jones, it looks like he is going to come in first. That's the governor candidate that Donald Trump has endorsed. But it appeared that Raffensperger maybe won one county, which it appears from the maps that would be Fulton County in Georgia. And so, but outside of that, this was a race that goes into a runoff here in just weeks. And yet It is amazing what we're seeing there in Georgia. We're also seeing that in Alabama. Coach Tuberville is now no longer coach or senator. He's about to be Governor Tuberville. And that's the president's endorsement. Barry Moore is leading in that race as well. And I'm sure you'll be covering those races as they get called a little bit later.
1: Mark, it's a tremendously successful night for President Trump. And I bet what you'll hear on the media tomorrow, at least from left-wing media, is that, well, Donald Trump, you know, he controls the Republican Party, you know, with an iron fist. He makes everyone fall in line. I think what they're missing is, for the American people, his popularity within the Republican Party, that they trust him with what he is doing. And tonight, the perfect example of that.
4: Well, what they love is the authenticity of Donald Trump. And they loved that in 2016. They loved it in 2020. They loved it again in 2024. And yet what we're seeing now is that's being translated. I've never seen an endorsement like this in political history where Donald Trump, as the president, there have been other presidential endorsements, but he's playing in these races and making such a huge difference. Now, there in Kentucky, was there a lot of money spent? Yeah, over $300 per vote in Kentucky when you look at it. But in some of these other races, it is campaign over the minute that Donald Trump endorses in those campaigns.
0: Mark Meadows, sir, thank you so much for joining us this evening.
4: Great to be with you both. Take care, Bob, Lydia.
1: Good to see you, Mark.
0: Thank you, sir. Well, joining us now at the table is Newsmax contributor Joe Pinion. Joe, the look on your face when we played that Massey soundbite where he said, yeah, I was going to concede earlier, but I couldn't reach Gal Ryan because he's in Tel Aviv. This guy just doesn't get it. He was a member of Congress in 2012. He went against Trump when it came to Epstein, the big, beautiful bill, the war in Iran. But it was mostly his constant talking about Israel, this obsession.
5: I mean, it sounded like something off of the Colbert Show, which is no longer going to be on television, and he's no longer going to be in Congress. Look, I think tomorrow the media is going to be talking about President Trump as some kind of cult leader.
1: That's what they're going to do.
5: The reality is very clear. 77 million people voted to put Donald J. Trump back in the White House, in spite of the fact that they spent the entirety of 2 years dragging him from one courthouse to the next, the indignity of a mugshot. And they did so because they believed in those policies. It's easy to forget that when we passed when the one big beautiful bill, when the first iteration passed the House, it passed 215 to 214. Mm-hmm. It was a matter of one vote. When we voted the second time, we reached the 218 vote threshold. Not 219, not 220, 218. Part of the reason why Elise Stefanik is not the second, not in the UN serving as our ambassador is because of the fact that we did not have the votes to substantiate the agenda that 77 million Americans voted for. So, yes, I am a big C conservative, like Thomas Massie, like many other Republicans walking through the halls of Congress. But at some point, we have to deal with the art of the possible. But more importantly, we have to honor the wishes of the people. The people said they wanted Donald J. Trump. The vehicle for getting the no tax on tips that helps the people of Kentucky was the one big beautiful bill. The vehicle to help the children in Kentucky that are struggling with languishing educational outcomes was the one big beautiful bill. Mm-hmm. And the man who represents the 4th Congressional District in Kentucky voted against it. That's his prerogative, but decisions have consequences. Mm-hmm. And unfortunately, the congressman, good man, he's going to be living with them this
1: evening. Get out of his way and let him get his agenda done. Now, one thing I do want to talk about are issues. And Ed Galbraith, listen to some of his speeches tonight. He hit hard manufacturing on his campaigns and during his interview. Now, obviously, he's endorsed by the president, and he's going to go along with the president much of the way, probably all of the way, we have to assume. But it was his America First message. I don't think any of us expected him to win by such a big margin. Ed Galbraith against Thomas Massie. That people care about at-home issues. They care about America First, manufacturing our economy, and through him, they get the President Trump agenda. And I think that is very popular and way understated.
5: Well, look, I think the reality is you look at vast swaths of the people in Kentucky, right? We've got, we got a call.
0: Oh, we got some breaking news here. Newsmax projecting Mike Collins is advancing to the GOP Senate runoff in Georgia, a race that would challenge John Ossoff for his seat. He's speaking. Let's take a listen in.
6: Murdered in my district by some illegal that Joe Biden and John Ossoff led into this country. And it just simply makes sure that these illegal, violent criminals are picked up and deported sooner. And y'all, that was the very first piece of legislation that, that President Trump signed when he returned to the White House. And in just 1 year, that Lake and Riley Act has been responsible for removing over 20,000 illegal criminals from our streets. And you see, those bills, they didn't just pass because I dropped them in the hopper, went and did a press conference and called it a day. I mean, you know, I knew I could get Lake and Riley passed with just party line votes. But I also knew that I needed leverage in the Senate, so I went and got Democrats. I went door to door and made sure that that piece of legislation was passed in a bipartisan fashion. I mean, y'all, I had Democrats tell me that, hey, I've never seen a Republican in here pushing their own bill. But I had others, like John Ossoff, who just sat there quietly while I explained to him how this was going to help our constituents to make sure that another Georgia life wasn't lost at the hands of some illegal alien out there. You see, that's the difference, y'all. That's the difference in someone being in the private sector, in a do-or-die business, where if you mess around and make the wrong decision, then you go out of business. That's just something you don't see in Washington, D.C. Listen, I am so proud that our campaign has been supported out there by Lake and Riley's family, by the National Border Patrol Council, Turning Point Action, which was founded by Charlie Kirk. Yeah, that's worth it. Yeah. CPAC, Club for Growth, Newt Gingrich, over 200 local and state officials, and many of them are here with us tonight. You see, they're with me because they know that I deliver results. I know how to win. If I say I'm going to do something, I get it done. It's just that I don't operate like a typical politician. Because you see, if passing bipartisan legislation that helps Georgians was so easy, everybody would be doing it. And the Senate would probably work a lot better as well. But, y'all, how many times have you seen Republicans have control of the House, the Senate, and the White House and still struggle? And it's always because it's in the Senate that's the problem. You know, I'm just a businessman. So, y'all, I look for the best deal that I can get out there. And if you're a conservative Republican, And you want a conservative government? I'll tell you something. I got a deal for you. How about this? How about a two-for-one? With me as a nominee, you're not just going to get to replace John Ossoff, but you're going to replace a Democrat with an actual conservative who will fight. And I mean fight. You see, our problem in Washington is that we don't have enough Republicans. It's just that we don't always have the right Republicans. That's right. But I'm going to tell you, any Republican is better than a Democrat. But just because you've got an R behind your name, it doesn't mean that you'll stand up and take the tough votes that put Americans first. I've not just promised to do that, but I have delivered on it. Yeah. Hey, campaign slogans are cheap. Those slick advertisements, they're expensive. But the right voting record, now that's priceless.
0: I'd love to just...
6: I will never apologize for being America first.
0: All right. That is Republican Senate primary candidate right there, Representative Mike Collins. He'll be advancing to the June 16th contest, right? It's not clear yet who Collins will face. This is a Newsmax projection right there. So continue right here because no one got the 50% yet.
1: Going up against John Ossoff down there in Georgia. All right, we're going to take a quick break here. Our Newsmax special coverage here covering the primaries tonight. Stick with us after we're going to take a quick break and come back.
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17: This day I've set upon a mighty endeavor, a struggle to preserve our republic, our religion, and our civilization, and to set free a suffering humanity. Lead them straight and true. Give strength to their arms, stoutness to their hearts, steadfastness in their faith. They will need thy blessings. Their road will be long and hard. For the enemy is strong. He may hurl back our forces. Success may not come with rushing speed, but we shall return again and again. And we know that by thy grace and by the righteousness of our cause, our sons will triumph. And a peace that will let all men live in freedom, reaping the just rewards of their honest toil. Thy will be done, Almighty God. Amen.
18: January 15th, 1929 was a chilly day in Atlanta, Georgia, when a family gathered to welcome into this world a new life, and with it, a new hope for America. Throughout, is justice denied?
1: Okay, welcome back into Newsmax's special coverage of primary night. President Trump obviously having a big night tonight, and I know leading up to this, we were kind of wondering how big was the reach in this Thomas Massie race between Ed Gowrine we were going to see in. She's not really even that close.
0: Well, I was watching the legacy media channels, and they're saying, okay, yeah, it's one thing for a Trump-backed candidate to win a primary, but can they win in a general election? Can a Trump-backed candidate, a Trump endorsement, actually hurt them in the long run when it comes to a general election? I guess we'll have to wait and see, because this is ahead of the historic midterm elections. This is huge.
1: Don't they always say that? Can a Trump-backed candidate actually win?
0: They always say that. They always say that.
1: But then, of course, in a big way in 2024.
0: We got the economy. We got the war. There's a lot of things brewing, so we shall see. But we've seen time and time again, Trump-backed candidates tend to win.
1: All right, let's do this. We're going to take it down to Georgia, Atlanta. Our correspondent, Carolyn Ryan, covering some of the races down there. Carolyn, what's the latest?
19: Hey, guys. Yeah, you guys are talking about Trump-backed candidates, and they're doing very well down here in Georgia as well. Two big races we're keeping an eye on. Let's first start with the gubernatorial race, the GOP primary, really getting a lot of national attention. We do know that the polls obviously closed at 7 o'clock tonight, and by 9 o'clock, the Associated Press had called that race to go to a runoff between the top two vote getters there. So a billionaire Rick Jackson and Lieutenant Governor Burt Jones will head to a runoff next month for the Republican nomination for governor. Of course, Lieutenant Governor Burt Jones is the Trump-endorsed candidate in this race. Now, just so folks know at home, to win a Georgia primary, you have to have over 50% of the vote. If no one reaches that threshold, the top two vote-getters go to a runoff. And at the time the race was called here in Georgia tonight, Jones was leading Jackson 37% to 35%, with a little more of a third of the votes tallied. Now, the current Secretary of State, Brad Raffensperger, he was in a distant third at just 15% of the vote. And, you know, this race, the gubernatorial GOP race, is shaping up to be one of the most expensive primary races in Georgia history, with Rick Jackson pouring in $83 million of his own fortune. Burt Jones put in about $20 million of his own money. I spoke with one voter today who said he wasn't too happy with all the money being thrown around in that race. Take a listen.
12: I think it's outrageous. I mean, I really feel like, you know, we're buying candidates, or you're paying people to vote for certain people. Let's look at, you can look at the records first. Look where they came from first. Look what they have done in the past to help the citizens of the state of Georgia, not because they have money or friends with money. You shouldn't buy an election.
19: Now, the other primary race everybody's watching here in Georgia is that race for the U.S. Senate. And we do know, as you guys were just talking about before the break, that Congressman Mike Collins is in the lead with 42%. He is going to advance to a runoff. As far as who gets the second place slot to join him in that runoff, that is still yet to be determined between Derek Dooley and Buddy Carter. So we will keep our eyes on that. In the meantime, though, as far as this gubernatorial race, we, again, heading to a runoff, and we know we've got another month now. And June 16th is that runoff where we can expect a flood of cash to continue to come into the airwaves, and, of course, all that mudslinging as well. So it'll continue here in Georgia for another month, and then we'll know who's going to head to the general election. And all eyes will then turn to November, guys.
0: Yep, the Georgia GOP governor race definitely will test Trump once again. Carolyn, thank you so much for joining us. All right.
1: Okay.
0: Joining us now with Republican National Committee co-chair Casey Crosby, live from Congressman Andy Barr's headquarters in Kentucky. Casey, thank you so much for joining us. So how you feeling tonight?
15: Oh, it's a great night in Kentucky. I'm happy to be with you all. We've had a big party here tonight.
1: Well, that's wonderful to hear, and I'm sure you are. Just what do you make of the results thus far in your state? Also, let's talk a little bit about Kentucky and really just the Trump endorsement and, you know, how this is going to work out the next couple weeks here in these runoffs.
0: Let's put up the Barr numbers right there, yeah, because this wasn't even close. This wasn't even close. If we could put up the numbers there. This is 60% to 31%. Trump-backed Andy Barr. Casey, what do you think?
15: Yeah, listen, Kentucky is Trump country, and Andy Barr is an amazing candidate. He is one of the hardest workers in Congress. He represents his constituents well. And when you have a state that went 31 for Trump in the last election, I mean, his endorsement meant everything. And you have a great candidate in Andy Barr, and you put those two things together, and it is just a recipe for success. I mean, it was a very good night. We're very excited because Andy Barr is going to be the next U.S. senator from Kentucky.
1: So, Casey, clearly the MAGA agenda is working, at least with the Republican Party right now. We don't know exactly how the midterms will go, but wow, it seems to be that everybody is loving what they're seeing, at least thus far in Trump 2.0.
15: I mean, listen, Republicans expect their elected representatives to support the president and his agenda. We voted overwhelmingly for President Trump. He won the popular vote. He won the electoral vote. And people want his agenda. And we expect the people we elect to represent that and to vote for his agenda. And what we saw very clearly tonight is President Trump awarded people who support him and his agenda. He rewards them with his endorsements, and we see that the people support President Trump by voting for these people. We're going to put the America First agenda first.
0: So Kentucky, deep red, 4th congressional district, where Massey lost by 10 points. Were you surprised by that being such a large margin?
15: No, I wasn't really surprised at all. I mean, Ed Gowryn is a great candidate. He's a hero. He was a Navy SEAL, and he worked very hard in that race. And when you have a district like the Kentucky 4th District, again, where President Trump's approval ratings is upwards of 80%, I was really not too surprised to see that with President Trump's endorsement that Ed Gowryn pulled that off by huge numbers. And we're really excited for Ed to be the next congressman. He's going to do a great job.
1: Casey, talk about the economy, where things are right now. We all know the war has caused energy costs to go up, and kind of hurt people with some inflation there. Obviously, there's confidence, though, that President Trump has a plan. The GOP has a plan right now. And the people that President Trump is endorsing, they're going to have confidence that as a team, they can make this all work.
15: Listen, we feel great going into the midterms. I mean, President Trump, he wins on every single agenda item. When we look at inflation, it's down. Wages are up. And, you know, this situation in Iran, we could not let Iran have a nuclear weapon, pure and simple. And President Trump has shown his strength time and time again. And he has shown that his policies work. And we're seeing that all across the country in these endorsements, whether it's Indiana or a state like my state, Kentucky. I mean, people support President Trump and they want people who are going to support his agenda. And we're going to see moving forward that it's going to be very good for us in the midterms. We're going to win these midterms. We have outstanding candidates. And President Trump, there is no better messenger than President Trump. Mm-hmm. And he's been out as well talking about his achievements over the past year. So it's going to be a great November for us. We're really excited and we're working very hard to make sure we win these elections.
0: All right. A lot of work left to be done. Casey, thank you so much for joining us.
15: Yeah, thank you so much.
0: Okay.
1: Coming up, President Trump's endorsements having a big impact, as we've been talking about, on some key Republican primary. The race is tonight.
0: All right. Keep it right here. More special coverage on the elections.
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21: Street in Manhattan in 1893. His cousin, John Jacob Astor IV, built an adjoining hotel 4 years later, and the name Waldorf Astoria has lasted ever since. Not so for the hotels themselves. Shortly after Astor died tragically aboard the Titanic, the hotels were demolished to make way for the Empire State Building. A new Waldorf Astoria was built at its current location in 1931, in the beginning of the Great Depression. At the time, it was the tallest and largest hotel in the world. You would be hard-pressed to find a more impressive guest registry in the world. Every U.S. president since Herbert Hoover has stayed here. When legendary singer Cole Porter died in the 1960s, Frank Sinatra took his suite as his New York residence. Other famous residents included Grace Kelly, retired President Eisenhower, and General Douglas MacArthur. While the hotel has hosted many famous Americans, it is most famous not for a person, but a dinner salad. The Waldorf salad was created at the original hotel in the mid-1890s by Oscar Churkey, an industrious maitre d'. It became an international sensation. Whether salads or world summits, history has repeatedly been made here. I'm Lucy Celia, and this is An American Place on Newsmax TV.
9: At 9:47 a.m. on the 20th of February, 1962, Lieutenant Colonel John Glenn Jr. of New Concord, Ohio, found himself sitting on top of an Atlas VI rocket filled with 600,000 pounds of fuel. At liftoff, 360,000 pounds of thrust hurled the massive rocket and its occupant into space and America's history books. John Glenn became the fourth human being to enter space and the first American to orbit the Earth.
18: For his remarkable heroism, President Kennedy awarded Colonel Glenn NASA's Distinguished Service Medal.
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1: Okay, welcome back in. Take a look at that. That is Jim Kingston. He is going to advance. Well, it looks like we haven't called the race officially yet, but doing very well for his primary for the House of Representatives. We're going to bring in somebody who knows Jim Kingston very well. That is Jack Kingston, as well as the host of Saturday Agenda, Rob Astorino. Congressman, congratulations. I think, you know, that is in store.
22: Yes,
1: it is a family
22: nice.
1: Affair down in Georgia. We'll get reaction
22: nice,
1: on
22: nice.
1: Everything,
22: congrats.
1: Obviously. But I'm sure you're a proud father tonight. Talk about it.
23: Well, I am proud. It took a great family effort. His wife worked hard. His family on all sides was out there. And to my right here, you can't see him out of the camera, but it's my 11-year-old grandson who did a great job holding up signs and putting up signs. Very proud of Jim. Now, I have to say this. I got to be cautious. We're not, you know, we're getting about 75% of the vote in. It's been trending in the right direction all night long, but I'm one of those old school guys. I don't like to declare anything until the fat lady sings.
1: That's right.
23: Well,
1: it looks good right now.
23: It looks very good. And you know what? It's one more Trump endorsed candidate. And that's, I think, it shows the difference what Donald Trump's endorsement can do.
22: Absolutely. There is another important Georgia race that's now advancing to a runoff, and that is for the gubernatorial. You have Burt Jones and Rick Jackson. They will be going head-to-head in a runoff, and they soundly defeated Rob Astorino, Brad Raffensperger. As you know, we all know who Brad Raffensperger is. 2020, what he did, he went against President Trump and the Georgia election results. There you have it there. He only got 14% there. What do you think about this completely shut out Raffensperger, Rob?
24: Yeah, I'm not surprised, because this is a primary, and the Republicans, the real hardcore Republicans, came out in droves. And so I don't think he was going to play in that kind of race there. It'll be interesting, though, the runoff for both the Senate race, because Derek Dooley appears to have come in second place there, Coach Dooley, mm-hmm. To take on Mike Collins. And then, of course, this runoff for the governor's race, that'll be two really big battles. And you've got the Governor Kemp pushing Dooley. Mm-hmm. And so it's going to be pretty, I think it's going to be a really interesting race in Georgia, which is a very purple state right now.
1: Let's talk about it. Let's bring those numbers back up here. I want to see them. And obviously this congressman was a very crowded field. So Raffensperger, he got it roughly, you know, over 100K. Next down the line, 90,000. Where do those voters go, do you think? They go into Burt Jones, they go into Rick Jackson. Obviously, Burt Jones, the Trump-endorsed candidate here.
23: Yeah, I think that the Carr voters will go for Jones. The Raffenspergers may go for Jackson simply because, you know, he's been an outliner. But I would predict more than anything they don't show up to vote in the runoff. And it's so hard to get your people back. I would say if Burt Jones could get 90% of the people who voted today back to the polls, he will win. Mm-hmm. But I've been there in those runoff situations. It's very, very tough. As you know, both Jones and Jackson have enormous wealth, and they can sell funds. So there will be millions spent in the runoff. And it will affect the Collins Doolittle or Collins Carter mm-hmm. downstream races as well.
22: I want to get to this real quick. In Texas there, Vice President J.D. Vance at a White House briefing today spoke about why Trump endorsed Ken Paxton, Attorney General Ken Paxton, over longtime John Cornyn in the Texas Senate race. He put out this really lengthy Truth Social, and it shook things up. Let's take a listen to what Vance said here.
25: We think Ken Paxton is going to be a great senator for the people of Texas, but most importantly, a great United States senator who can work on solving the problems that all of us confront as a country together. I've known John Cornyn for a long time, but unfortunately, you know, when it really counted, Ken Paxton was there for the country, was there for the president, and that's why he ultimately earned the president's endorsement. He thinks he's going to be a better senator, thinks he's going to make a better candidate.
22: So now this runoff is next week. Rob, were you surprised by Trump coming out today and endorsing Paxton like this?
24: I'm not surprised he endorsed Paxton, but I just wish he had done this about 4 months ago. It would have avoided spending about $150 million that is going to be needed for the general election, you know, coming up in November. Mm-hmm. One thing I am a little worried about is Trump going to lose the Senate majority this year, meaning he already tanked Bill Cassidy, and Cassidy's sticking around, obviously, till January. Cornyn now, if Cornyn loses, he still has a vote. And then you got like Collins and Murkowski and Mitch McConnell. He may have a tough time getting all five of those to vote with him, which is going to be needed to pass things. So that's one concern I have with him endorsing non-incumbents.
1: Well, whoever it is in Texas who wins that seat, I doubt they're going to have, or the primary, tough time with James Tallarico.
22: Right, the guy who loves a non-binary god and loves the trans kids. Yep, okay. All right, gentlemen, thank you so much.
23: Thank you.
1: Okay, coming up, some key Pennsylvania House seats could have a big impact on the balance of power in Congress. We're going to take a closer look at maybe how some Republican districts are being targeted by Democrats. Governor Shapiro trying to get involved there. We're going to talk about it coming up next.
22: Your home state there.
1: That's right.
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10: Cannonball. British troops did finally evacuate, and it was here General George Washington stood, in the long room, to say farewell to his valiant officers of the Continental Army. In 1904, the building was sold to the Sons of the Revolution, an organization devoted to educating the public about the struggle for American liberty. They own it to this day and preserve it as a sacred, historic landmark. Inside, a museum features Revolutionary War flags and personal belongings of George Washington and his compatriots. Today, New Yorkers and tourists alike share in traditional libations, food, and music in the tavern's dining room. And, like Washington, they toast the Sons of Liberty in one of Manhattan's oldest surviving buildings. I'm Lucy Celia, and this is an American Play. 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
26: Abraham Lincoln began the war between the states with a single stated purpose, to preserve the Union. So it surprised everyone when in July of 1862, President Lincoln announced his intentions to issue an Emancipation Proclamation to free the Southern slaves. Lincoln was urged to delay his proclamation until the Union Army could boast a battlefield victory. That opportunity came at the Battle of Antietam, when Union forces drove Lee's army out of Maryland. 5 days later, on September 22, 1862, President Lincoln issued the preliminary Emancipation Proclamation, stating slaves in those areas still in rebellion within 100 days will be freed. This action made slavery the focus of the war and ultimately caused France and England to withdraw their support of the South. 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
27: Hi,
11: line, Katrine, is this. I've worked on the red carpet, I've worked at Vogue magazine, and now I work at Newsmax, and I couldn't be happier because it's all about bringing the most important stories in the world directly to you.
1: Okay, welcome back in. You're taking a look at Pennsylvania now for the House of Representatives. We have Robert Harvey coming in big over the challenger there. This is interesting here because here's the game plan, everyone, for Pennsylvania. Handpick these candidates to try and make a go at Republicans. Flip some seats come the midterm elections. And Harvey was somebody that they are hopeful is going to win. We're going to talk about that. Joining us, CEO and partner of McLaughlin Associates, John McLaughlin, and former Pennsylvania Congressman Dr. Tim Murphy. Pleasure to have you both on. Congressman Murphy, I want to talk to you about this. So we see what the plan is, what they're trying to do. They were very careful. Governor Shapiro was involved with this in picking these candidates. Do you think they're going to have success come November? How do you think this starts to work out? And Harvey and the first district, that's held by Brian Fitzpatrick. Some think maybe that could be vulnerable.
12: Well, a couple of things. I think Governor Shapiro sees himself to Pennsylvania as President Trump sees himself to other states. And so what happens here is Shapiro, who one-handedly really did not have an opponent in his other elections prior to that, and campaigned for people almost solely on the issue of abortion. One Allegheny County executive that was losing, he did totally on abortion. He attacked his Republican opponent already solely on abortion. He sees that as his formula. What happens here is Brian Fitzpatrick, who is a terrific, hardworking congressman, but very much a flip seat. I mean,
1: well, he's outside of Philadelphia. That's the Philly suburbs. That's tough.
12: You know that area. It's hard to do that. But he works hard. He really knows the district well. And he votes on the more moderate side. He's not, this is an area where Trump can't see him as a Freedom Caucus person. He can't vote that way in his district. And I think his district sees that. So it's going to be a very tough race. He's used to very tough races. I think every race he's had has been a tough race. But he plays it close. Yeah. He works it hard. I think he's a favorite.
22: John McLaughlin, the pollmeister, right? That's you are the poll guru. And so I'm looking at all these polls from, like, say, CBS News and other left-wing media outlets, and they're talking about multiple polls show declining Trump approval ratings. But then I'm seeing other headlines. Despite low Trump polls, we're seeing Trump power candidates through in large margins. So what does that tell you? What does that tell you about these polls? The approval numbers for Trump, they claim to be down, yet we're seeing Trump-backed candidates. They're winning by double digits here.
13: Well, I've got all the scars from the media polls for years. I remember the Hillary lock?
22: Yep.
13: There was no way Trump could win. And then in 2024, first it was going to be Joe Biden, then it was Kamala Harris. They underpoll Trump voters all the time. And you saw a Washington Post poll recently, and it was over 2,000 adults, only 29% Trump voters. We got 50%. New York Times, 35% Trump voters. We got 50%. And they're saying we got these record worst numbers. But I always say count the votes. Look at what happened. We were very involved in the super PAC effort for President Trump to help Ed Gallrein win against Thomas Massie.
22: Mm-hmm.
13: It's about the issues. Donald Trump has stuck to the issues. He's secured the border. He's cut taxes. He's trying to grow the economy. He's you know, making sure that men can't play in girls' sports. He's trying to make sure that illegal immigrants don't get free health care. Somebody like, you know, you were talking about Pennsylvania. Governor Shapiro hasn't had a tough race. Stacey Garrity's going to give him a tough
22: John,
13: race.
22: John, I don't mean to interrupt you, but I want to get to this because Ed Gallrein, he credited Trump for his win over Massie, and he won by 10 points. Listen to this.
14: I want to thank President Trump. His endorsement and his counsel as I navigated this campaign, which is a journey unto itself, and for his courageous leadership of our nation at this critical time. I want to emphasize that. This critical time and juncture in history. Thank you, Mr. President.
1: I don't think any of us expected Gallrein to win with such a big margin. So are we coming to the conclusion, John, that they still aren't able to pull MAGA? Still can't do it?
13: No. That was the Trump base supporting Gallrein. He won by 10 points, and it was a 14-year incumbent that he beat. The guy's been there a long time because he voted wrong. The Trump base supports President Trump because he's loyal to them on the issues. He did say he'd secure the border. He did say he would grow the economy. he would cut taxes. You know, this is what the voters want. They want somebody who's a straight shooter who agrees with them on the issues. He wants voter ID. He wants honest elections. So somebody like Massey, who all of a sudden votes against us on key issues, they're not going to tolerate. And like what I'm saying is, you go into November and count the votes. There's a lot of bad polls out there, but the Republicans need a strong contrast election with the Democrats so that we can show that they're the ones who are wrong and out of touch.
22: Gentlemen, we have to leave it right there. Thank you. Thank you both.
12: Thank you.
13: Thank you.
22: All right, let's bring back in Newsmax contributor Joe Pinion at the table right now. We were talking about the polls, right? You see them from the Washington Post and CBS News, Trump approval ratings down in the dumps. He can't do it. He doesn't have the power anymore. When you see the results tonight, what does that tell you, Joe Pinion?
0: Well, look, I think Siena College is famous for running those suppression polls where all of a sudden they just try to say nothing is competitive until about 3.5 weeks, and then maybe it might be competitive. We saw that in New York in 2022. We see it pretty much all the time with any polling related to President Trump. But I do think, to John's point, and I think we talked about this in the green room, right? What the American people wanted was for people to fight. And I think even more so Republican primary voters were tired of being bullied. I think you look at Indiana and people say President Trump went in there and, you know, bulldozed the Republicans and the state Senate that didn't do what he wanted. Mm-hmm. That is partially true. But the other part of that is that those voters said that they were tired of Republicans or Democrats gerrymandering the whole country and getting away with it. They were tired of being called racist. They were tired of being called everything mm-hmm. but a child of God. That is why those senators that didn't want to fight no longer have a job.
1: I think they wanted to take out any roadblocks to finally, after all this time, maybe give President Trump a true chance in achieving his agenda to the fullest capacity.
0: And, you know, make sure he doesn't get impeached while they're at it.
1: That's right, which is a possibility. They keep talking about that. All right, we're going to take a quick break, then come back here on Newsmax's special coverage of primary night here in 6 states around our country.
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20: He lived here with relatives. And when the U.S. government forcibly sent the boy back to Cuba, Little Havana went into an uproar, with many saying it cost Al Gore the 2000 presidential election. One thing is certain, there is no other place like Little Havana, except perhaps Havana itself. I'm Lucy Celia, and this is An American Place on Newsmax TV.

0: at 9:47 a.m. on the 20th of February, 1962. Lieutenant Colonel John Glenn, Jr. of New Concord, Ohio, found himself sitting on top of an Atlas VI rocket filled with 600,000, but lost to Walter Mondale.
1: Welcome to the most expensive congressional primary ever in the 250-year history of this country. It's not just the most expensive. This thing went on longer than Vietnam. It started 9 months ago, and they didn't even have a candidate, and they decided they want to take me out.
2: And they did.
3: Yep. And he did.
4: By a wide margin.
3: By 10 points, he went after Trump on the Epstein files, the Iran war, big, beautiful bill. 10 points, Gal Ryan, Navy SEAL, decorated war hero.
2: It's what Sean McLaughlin said on the big ticket issues he went against President Trump. Right out of the gate, the one big, beautiful bill, foreign policy, so many different things that people voted President Trump to do exactly that. And now you're seeing the backlash.
3: And Gal Ryan is one of 21 Trump endorsed candidates who won their primaries today. Let's bring in host of the Tudor Dixon podcast. Tudor Dixon, are you surprised? 21 Trump endorsed candidates won their primaries today. MAGA is alive and well, and that's not even counting, I believe, the ones that are advancing to runoff.
5: Absolutely. I'm not surprised at all. Obviously, people know who the leader of the Republican Party is. Some people maybe thought they could get around that. That's certainly not the case. This party is together. We are focused. We are laser focused on the Trump policies, and we're going to have candidates that follow that and candidates that are listening to their constituents as well. I mean, when you say Thomas Massie went against the president, you have to remember that he also went against the voters. He also went against the people who voted for him and expected him to go to Congress and actually vote on their behalf, actually negotiate. If he didn't like the terms, if he thought his constituents didn't like the terms, try to go in there and actually work things out with people, debate with people, and compromise. But he wasn't willing to do that. He went there and he was just a stick in the mud, not willing to do anything for either side, and certainly not willing to do anything for the people that voted for him. And guess what? They told him, get out of there.
2: Yeah, Tudor. Then on top of that, Ed Galbraith, I listened to some of his speeches. This is what he was talking about, manufacturing. He wants to make Kentucky the number one manufacturing state in the country. Now, whether or not that happens, that's another thing. Agriculture. He's a farmer himself. That is big. These are blue collar. These are red meat issues for Americans. And that was his message. Clearly, it worked. Obviously, though, he also had the endorsement from Trump.
5: Yeah, but he's seen where Kentucky's been going. I mean, my gosh, I went to the University of Kentucky in the 90s, and back then they were starting to get automotive manufacturing plants right outside of Lexington. Now they've been receiving more and more of those contracts. They are seeing more and more factories move into Kentucky. And here now I'm in Michigan. Those factories are moving out of Michigan and moving into Kentucky. So you have a guy who's actually been watching what's happening on the ground and feels like, hey, I can serve the people better. I can go in and make sure the people of Kentucky are getting the best possible treatment from the federal government.
3: And every chance he got, Massie would talk about Israel. Even in his concession speech, he brought up, oh, I was trying to reach Gal Ryan, but I couldn't get him. He was in Tel Aviv. It's just this kind of obsession.
2: Gal Ryan's message was America first, helping with the Trump endorsement. And clearly, that's what people are drawn to still.
3: Right. And the cheap shots, I don't think it played well with voters. We got to leave it right there. Tudor Dixon, thank you so much for joining us.
5: Thank you.
3: All right. Don't go anywhere. More after this.
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9: Scotchtown was also briefly the childhood home of First Lady Dolly Madison. But it was most famously the residence of patriot and orator Patrick Henry, located in Beaver Dam, Virginia, just north of Richmond. Henry and his wife Sarah moved here in 1771 and remained during the tumultuous years leading to the American Revolution. Sarah raised their six children while Henry was busy galloping.

0: some people think that Chalk Sport's just a clever name, that we just talk sport. But that's absolute balderdash. We breathe it, dream it, think it, play it and eat it for breakfast wrapped up in an English muffin. 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
2: It's a perspective you'll only see on Newsmax. How you feeling tonight?
3: Well, I feel good, Rob. It's been a long year. I announced, about 14 months ago that I was going to give up my Senate seat and move and run for the governor's seat, and it's going well. People have received us well. We've still been working hard in the Senate. It's a big night for our country, all these primaries, and it's a huge night for President Trump and MAGA. Yeah. I just heard some of your results, and they sound very good at the very beginning.
4: All right, that was Tuberville right before Newsmax projected that he won. He won the Republican nomination for governor in Alabama, now teeing up a rematch with former Senator Doug Jones, a Democrat he ousted in his 2020 race for Senate. And this was a blowout, Bob.
5: Most likely that is
4: 86-9.
5: The next governor of the state of Alabama. You want to talk about somebody who's on board with America First MAGA agenda? Tommy Tuberville is. Also, had a great career coaching college football, too.
4: Yes, he could be governor now,
5: successful
4: Tuberville.
5: Guy.
4: Governor Tuberville. That's
5: likely
4: what we could see.
5: Be.
4: And Jones and Tuberville advanced to the general election, giving them another chance to compete against each other. And he was Jones was elected to one of Alabama's two Senate seats in 2017. This was a political upset that interrupted Republican dominance in the state. He suffered a double-digit defeat to Tuberville then 3 years later.
5: I think the overall theme of the night, President Trump still doing very well.
4: Very well. All right. Thank you so much for watching. I'm Lydia Serrani.
5: And I'm Bob Brooks. Tune into Newsmax tomorrow morning with Wake Up America Early. That starts at 6 a.m. You have a
6: spectacular. They look so cool.
7: So dope.
6: They look very American.
7: Yeah, man.
6: Like a tough, mean bird. All right. Good stuff, Carl.
7: America.
6: I love it. America, of course. Trump enrages the rhinos with a major endorsement. Ken Paxton joins us. Let's check it out.

0: Hey, welcome to Rob Schmidt Tonight. 7 p.m. right here on the East Coast. Primary election night. The polls closing right now in a number of states, including Kentucky, where Trump wants to oust Republican critic Thomas Massey and replace him with a guy named Ed Gowrain. Polls also closing in Alabama, where Senator Tommy Tuberville should take the Republican nomination quickly and then cruise right into office as the state's next governor. In Alabama and in Georgia, you have three Republicans vying to be governor as well. We're going to dive into all of this coming up here in just a few minutes on this primary night. But first, we're going to start with the big news of the day, and that was Trump today making a massive endorsement that I think shocked the establishment Republican Party. Trump endorsing Texas Attorney General Ken Paxton over the state's sitting Senator John Cornyn. It is the first time in nearly a century that the president has endorsed the challenger to a sitting senator. J.D. Vance, the vice president, handled a press briefing today, and he responded to that surprise endorsement right after it happened. Take a listen.
1: We think Ken Paxton is going to be a great senator for the people of Texas, but most importantly, a great United States senator who can work on solving the problems that all of us confront as a country together. When it really counted, Ken Paxton was there for the country, was there for the president, and that's why he ultimately earned the president's endorsement. I think the message that people should take from this is fundamentally, you have got to serve the people who sent you. And if you don't do that, you're going to find yourself out of step with voters or out of step with the president of the United States. And that's not a good place to be politically.
0: In the end, Paxton is just a much better conservative and a far more effective politician.

0: politician. That election comes up in a week from now, by the way. Paxton gets things done, a constant fighter for the conservative cause, filing dozens of lawsuits against the ridiculous policies that we saw during the Biden administration as Joe Biden tried to shred the sovereignty of this country with open borders. Paxton was one of the strongest Republicans trying to stand in his way. At the same time, Senator John Cornyn was pushing the Republican Party to move on from Donald Trump during the Biden administration. In 2023, Cornyn saying, I think Trump's time has passed him by. I think what's the most important thing for me is that we have a candidate who can actually win in 2024, saying he didn't think President Trump understands when you run in a general election, you have to appeal to voters beyond your base. How ridiculous does that quote sound right now? Trump ended up running the best campaign for president, maybe in history, trouncing Kamala Harris and winning every single swing state in the country after John Cornyn said that he doesn't have the broad appeal to win another national election. A lot of people said that. Today, you could tell that Trump's shock endorsement of Ken Paxton was not sitting well at all with establishment Republicans. Here's the Senate leader.
1: I think you all know my position on this issue. I've made it very clear for months now. And Senator Cornyn is a principled conservative. He is a very effective senator for the state of Texas. And but I don't, none of us control what the president does. He made his decision about that. That doesn't change the way I feel. I am certainly supportive of, will continue to be supportive of Senator Cornyn and his reelection.
0: Yeah, well, to the tune of around $130 million that he has spent to try and secure John Cornyn in that seat to try and fight off Ken Paxton. That was a very calm John Thune. He's a lot angrier than that, I would imagine, in private. Reporters quoting angry Republican senators, rhino senators like Susan Collins and Lisa Murkowski, not understanding it, disturbed by it. Jerry Moran from Kansas was saddened by this. Former Arizona Senator Jeff Flake, a big-time rhino, jumping on CNN, of course, to say that this is very bad for the Republican Party.
2: Republicans are going to face real headwinds come November in the midterms. And, you know, they may still win Texas, although this puts it in jeopardy. Republicans all over Washington are really concerned today. But it's bad news for Republicans.
0: Is it? Do these people understand Texas and the enthusiasm behind a real Republican that actually produces results, which is what Ken Paxton's been doing for years now? Along with Trump's appreciation for Paxton's political record, there are other elements that were at play as well. For months, Trump has pushed the SAVE Act, as you know, requiring voter ID and proof of citizenship to vote in American elections. Nearly 90% of the people in this country approve of that idea. They want that done. And Senate Leader John Thune has refused to make it happen, refusing to end the filibuster to push it past Democrats who benefit from dirty elections, even though their constituents don't even want them to. Trump has been furious over this, over the SAVE Act. That certainly played into this, of course. Also, Trump's $1 billion White House ballroom, which now needs congressional approval. The Senate parliamentarian ruling Republicans can't include funding for this in a budget bill, which now puts that ballroom in doubt, even though they've already done all the demolition work and there's a huge hole in the side of the White House. Senate Leader John Thune refusing to fire the parliamentarian at Trump's request. All of that, no doubt, making it much easier for Trump to endorse the non-establishment Ken Paxton to make the right choice here, even though everyone in Washington was pushing him to stick with Cornyn. After Thune and Republicans, of course, spent, as I said, $130 million trying to protect John Cornyn from Ken Paxton. All right, Texas Attorney General Ken Paxton joins us now. Sir, it's good to see you again. It was a heck of a day for you. I want to start right there. The president called you this morning, I understand. Talk about that and what this means.
3: Look, it's a great day when the president endorses you. It's the gold standard for endorsements. It's the most amazing endorsement of my lifetime. Yeah. And it always makes a difference because people have such tremendous respect, particularly in the Republican Party, for what he's accomplished as president and the kind of person he is. So his endorsement, there's nothing like it that I've ever seen in my lifetime. No other endorsement of any other politician seems to matter more than his.
0: Yeah, and you guys had a phone call this morning, and that's how you kind of got clued in that it might happen. It took that long for you to know.
3: Yeah, I found out this morning. He said, he didn't even say it was an endorsement. He said, I think you're going to like what I'm going to do. And then he talked about endorsements in general. And then we talked about how long we had left in the race. And a couple hours later, the endorsement was out. It was pretty awesome.
0: Because, I mean, it's a huge deal, right? I mean, this is not something that you ever see happen where the president endorses the challenger to a sitting senator. It hasn't happened in a very long time in this country. It's a big deal. It's a big moment for you.
3: It's a huge moment. I mean, we're in the middle of a very contested race where the challenger has access to D.C. money and unlimited fundraising limits, and probably going to end up spending $150 million. So it does help when you're trying to go against the establishment, the Washington machine, the Washington money.
0: Yes.
3: It really does help to have the president's endorsement when you're trying to get the truth out. And he's part of getting the truth out. He's a big part of getting the truth out, and people respect it. And I think it's going to make a huge difference in my race.
0: I suspect it'll make all the difference. We're going to see what wins, $150 million or Trump's endorsement and your hard work, and also just your popularity in the state and your ability to get things done, which I just went into. You're an effective Republican, and you're more effective than the guy you're up against. The Rhinos think you're going to lose to James Tallarico, though, in November. They think, oh, if you win this primary, it's over for Republicans in Texas. What do you say to that?
3: Well, first of all, that's a great talking point when you have nothing else to run on, but that's all it is a talking point. We've held the Republican state with no statewide officials being Democrats since 1994. I've run three statewide races successfully, with a whole lot less money. And this guy, James Tallarico, holds views that maybe work in California or Massachusetts, but they're not going to work in Texas. And once people hear that he thinks God's non-binary and some of the other issues that he's promoted, I don't think Texans are going to go for it. So I love that John Cornyn wants to run me into the ground before we get to the general election.
0: Right.
3: But the reality is it's a talking point only. It's not backed up by any polling, because the polling suggests that I either do as well or better than John Cornyn against James Tallarico.
0: Yeah, well, we got 1 week. So this came at a great moment, just 1 week to go. So near the finish line here, Cornyn Cornyn, as we know, abandoned the president in 2023, said it's time to move on from Donald Trump. I think that's a big part of the equation here. Why else do you think he lost this endorsement? Why are you the better man for the job?
3: Look, I think it's just history. I mean, John Cornyn was opposed to the president in 2016, said he was an albatross around our necks. Of course, you cited the 2024 race where he suggested that Trump was guilty of crimes and that his day had passed. And I think it's also just siding with Joe Biden on restricting Second Amendment rights. It's siding with Joe Biden. John Cornyn sided with Joe Biden on bringing Afghan refugees here without vetting them. He opposed the border wall and has said it numerous times. He's been for amnesty. He's pushed forward with spending since he's been there. The budget deficit's gone from $6.2 trillion to over $38 trillion. So he's not been part of the solution. He's been in opposition to the solution. And I think Donald Trump knows that.
0: Yeah.
3: He's smart.
0: Yeah.
3: And the people of Texas, especially the Republican Party, we've got it figured out.
0: The president wrote, it might be the longest Truth Social we've ever seen, and it was about you today. And he's had some doozies, by the way. He wrote, Ken is a strong supporter of terminating the filibuster and, very importantly, the Save America Act, which polls something which polls at 87% in this country, including Democrats, and yet can't seem to get approved. Perhaps Ken can help move these important elements of government forward. That's been a big frustration with John Thune. I think that also came into play here. Do you think the president might have withheld this endorsement for a while to try and force Thune to do some things he wanted to do?
3: Yeah, look, I don't blame him. I would. The Save America Act's more important than my race. It's the most important act that I've seen in decades, because if we can't protect our elections in Democratic states because they have non-citizens voting, because their mail-in ballot fraud is massive, because they don't have photo ID, we're going to lose the country. And if we lose a few more states, we're never going to control this country with actual real elections. So I don't blame the president for using that as a piece to try to get the Save America Act passed. It is so important. It's more important than me. It's more important than even my race. It's the most important issue we have in America right now.
0: Yeah. The president, real quick before I let you go, assuming things go well, go your way on Tuesday, you'll be up against James Tallarico in November. If that happens, the very strange guy, kind of a woke religious guy, which is very bizarre in Texas, I would imagine. The president talked about him recently. Take a listen.
4: Democrats have a weird candidate. Six genders, a real hit on Jesus. I mean, this guy is bad news.
0: I know there's a lot of Democrats in Texas, but are they this brand of Democrats? I mean, are they, like you said, that's very bizarre, coastal, Washington State, California kind of politics this guy's spewing. How does that work in Texas?
3: Yeah, the president is not wrong. Once we highlight his views, I mean, they asked him the other day, you know, what does he think about it in his spare time? He said, I think about transgender children. I thought, what a strange answer. I think highlighting that for the voters, even Democrats, I think many reasonable Democrats are going to have trouble viewing him as the guy that should lead the U.S. Senate from Texas. I just don't see it happening in Texas once people understand that he is not what they think he is.
0: Yeah, he's a strange bird. I agree with that. Ken Paxton, good to see you, sir. Congratulations today.
3: Good to see you, too. It's a great day.
0: All right, Mercedes Schlapp, senior fellow at CPAC, Amy Robbins, host of The Amy Robbins Show. Join us now. We're going to talk more about these primaries. Mercedes, I want to start with you. I want to talk about Thomas Massie, the congressman from Kentucky. The polls have just closed in his state. Trump backing Ed Galrain on the left there after Thomas Massie has kind of objected to the president on a number of different issues, including the Big Beautiful Bill, Iran, the Epstein files. Take a listen to the president talking about Massie.
5: Thomas Massie's a terrible congressman. He's been a terrible congressman from day one. Dealing with him is just a horrible. I don't think he's a Republican. I think he's actually a Democrat. He votes against us all the time. The rhinos are gone to a large extent. A few of them are still left, so hopefully we get rid of one tonight in the form of Tom Massie, who's horrible.
0: So just to sum up for everybody, you know, we've had Massie on this show. He usually has some interesting perspectives, but he's gone against Trump very heavily on the Epstein files, saying that Trump has not released them enough or fast enough. He was not vocal at all when Biden, the administration, released nothing at all. Also on federal spending, voting against the Big Beautiful Bill. More recently, very critical of the president on Iran. Mercy, what do you think about what the president's trying to do here in Kentucky?
6: Well, I mean, the president is the kingmaker. I mean, he is shaping the future of the Republican Party by ensuring that we have MAGA loyalists that are going to be fighters within the state, not only in the state level, but at the federal level as well, in the House of Representatives and in the Senate. And the president obviously has been very effective. And I think you're seeing Galrain take the lead. I think Massie will go down tonight. And I think that also this decision by the president to endorse Ken Paxton is such a bold and important decision. Because I got to tell you, when we were down there at CPAC, all the Texans we talked to, and it showed in the polls, it was very clear that Ken Paxton is the choice of the conservatives down in Texas.
0: Yeah, it certainly is. Amy, as we just look at the live results, we just saw about a 10-point lead for Galrain. Again, very early in the counting here, that could shift. I think a lot of people can appreciate, you know, there's voices like Massie, like Rand Paul, that take interesting perspectives that aren't part of the groupthink in Washington. And I think that is, you know, sometimes that's honorable. I think, though, when you're the president and you're trying to get stuff done, and you have people always objecting when you're trying to get something really big done. You don't see that happening on the other side. The Democrats whip them good. They all stick together. And you can't get something done because you have one or two people that want to, you know, grandstand. That's very frustrating to him.
7: Yeah, it's very frustrating. And everybody knows that President Trump values loyalty. And right now he's trying to get some major things pushed through, that he cannot simply keep having this pushback from these people who are supposed to be make America great again and make America first again proponents. And so we're seeing this time and time again. I think these elections and these primaries are extremely important, because what we're seeing right now is a major test of President Trump's endorsement power, but also how strong the America First wing is heading into those primaries. So yes, all eyes are going to be on Kentucky, but there are some other important races as well that we should keep our eyes on. Like you mentioned earlier, Georgia, we have the opportunity to possibly unseat a very vulnerable Democrat senator right now. So keep eyes on that as well. And just pay attention to these candidates that are going to be speaking up for America First policies.
0: As we look at the Massie headquarters here, everyone waiting for the results to come in. Mercedes, the president just took out Bill Cassidy over the weekend. The Senate, he waited years for that. I mean, the Senate, only it's only every 6 years. He had voted to convict Trump over January 6 years ago. gone against the president, many other issues as well. He's the president also going after Lauren Boebert also. Are you worried about what this does to the party?
6: You know, I think that when it comes to Lauren Boebert, I think she's actually she's a MAGA. She's America first. Yeah. And she's not going to agree with the president on Thomas Massie. She's friends with Thomas Massie, and she decided to campaign with him. And I think she gave the right answer of saying, look, I'm going to be America first. And, you know, I think that relationship can heal as opposed to what we saw with Marjorie Taylor Greene. Yeah. You know, but I think the president is going to be very vocal, as we have seen, and very focused on ensuring that we see MAGA first candidates and not having just what I would say these people who a lot of these politicians sometimes that just try to be, you know, conservatives for the sake of being conservatives because sure. It's all about being, right. quote unquote, principled without having the common sense behind them to get the action done, to get President Trump's agenda done, because we have a very limited window and we need fighters right now at the federal level, at the state level, at the local level, to ensure that we get these America First policies implemented.
0: Well, Cassidy's gone. It looks like there's a good chance Cornyn will be gone in about a week. We're going to see about Thomas Massie here, probably perhaps before the end of the show. Maybe we'll see. Certainly by the end of the night. Mercedes Schlapp, Amy Robbins, good to see you both. Thanks so much.
6: Thank you.
0: All right. Up next, the latest developments on Iran. Trump weighs more bombs or starving the regime out of power, as the Strait of Hormuz remains mostly closed, and the Senate just had a big vote on that as well. All that coming up on Iran with Blaine Holtz. Plus, later in news from the left, after invading the UK, deportees on a flight back to Pakistan get one last...
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0: and moral principles of the Judeo-Christian faith and the God of that tradition are found throughout the Declaration of Independence. Most presidents of the United States have declared their faith in God and have encouraged us to read the Bible. I'm encouraged to believe that Americans at this hour are striving to retain their spiritual identity despite the inroads of materialism and the rising tide of permissivism. On the front page of a Chicago newspaper some time ago, there appeared a picture of Betsy Ross sewing the first American flag. And over the picture was the caption, "Time to check our stitches." Let's check the stitches of racism that still persists in America. Let's check the stitches of poverty that bind some of our countrymen. Let's check the stitches of foreign policy to be sure that our objectives and goals are in keeping with the American dream.
1: Abraham Lincoln began the war between the states with a single stated purpose, to preserve the Union. So it surprised everyone when in July of 1862, President Lincoln announced his intentions to issue an Emancipation Proclamation to free the Southern slaves. Lincoln was urged to delay his proclamation until the Union Army could boast a battlefield victory. That opportunity came at the Battle of Antietam, when Union forces drove Lee's army out of Maryland. 5 days later, on September 22, 1862, President Lincoln issued the preliminary Emancipation Proclamation, stating slaves in those areas still in rebellion within 100 days will be freed. This action made slavery the focus of the war and ultimately caused France and England to withdraw their support of the South. You're watching An American Moment on Newsmax TV.
2: We may have to give him another big hit. I'm not sure yet. You'll know very soon.
3: Good job. How close were you to striking Ronnie?
2: I was an hour away. We were all set to go. You're talking about yesterday.
3: Yes.
2: We were going to be striking very. It would have been happening right now. Yeah, it was all done. The boats, the ships are all loaded. They're loaded to the brim. And we're all set to start.
4: President hanging out there by the ballroom construction and making some comments on Iran earlier today, weighing his options on Iran after delaying that bombing campaign yesterday at the last minute. Optimism that a deal could be reached was the reason. It's hard to imagine. Iran likes to delay. They're very clever at doing this. Give you the hope that something is changing. Here was the vice president today from the briefing room.
5: We think that we've made a lot of progress. We think the Iranians want to make a deal, but there's an option B. And the option B is that we could restart the military campaign. But that's not what the president wants. We're locked and loaded. We don't want to go down that pathway, but the president is willing and able to go down that pathway if we have to.
4: Retired Air Force Brigadier General Blaine Holt back with us tonight to talk about this. The president is maybe being too patient with Iran. What do you think? Or does he simply just not want to go back into this war right now?
6: No, he's not being too patient. Here's the thing. Everybody's worried that Iran is magically reconstituting itself, getting ready for another war. Yeah. It has all kinds of missiles. Nothing could be further from the truth. Iran's demands are based on just machinations to tell the 90 million Iranians we're still in control of the board here. What President Trump is doing is saying, look, if my allies in the Arab world want us to hold off a little bit because they think there's something there, well, we'll acquiesce. But let's be very clear. Iran is now dumping over 80,000 barrels now into the Straits of Hormuz of oil, and we have to get those oil fields well. So there's only so much time where we're actually going to have to step in on Karg, and we're going to have to stoke this revolution, and there's no way this regime is going to stay in place, and there's no way that there's going to be any kind of uranium deal in the future. But we have to be patient because we're bringing along many different cultures, allies, and their own perspective.
4: Hold on. You just said there's no way this regime stays in place. You've seemed to be more optimistic than you were when we spoke last week. I mean, everybody's talking about how Iran has gotten back 30 of their 33 weapons depots where they fire missiles from in the Strait of, you think that's all nonsense from the New York Times?
6: Yeah, it's all nonsense. Yeah. And look, last night on Iranian TV, they were showing Kalashnikovs and AK-47s on TV and saying, look at what we have to go fight the Americans. That's not for us. That's for the Iranian people to say, look what we'll do to you if you want to come at us. And the Iranian people are not buying it. Look, this is the final act. Beijing is now behind us, and we're going to have to clean up the straits. We're going to have to get the oil going. And that's exactly what President Trump's going to do with his allies.
4: How do we do that? How do we accomplish that? Because that's the big deal, right, is getting all of that oil out of the Persian Gulf, getting that moving again.
6: Secure Karg Island. We have the preponderance of forces to do that. Yes, that will be some limited boots on the ground, but they'll have air cover. And then we're going to bring alongside empty ships. We're going to load up that oil. We're going to get it out into the ocean, and we're going to let the rest of the Straits of Hormuz flow. And Lloyd's of London better get interested in writing insurance wrappers and not intimidating its customers, or we're going to intervene there too.
4: Always an interesting perspective. Brigadier General Blaine Holt, good to see you, sir. Thank you so much. All right.
6: Absolutely.
4: All right. One of the first big calls of the night, Newsmax projecting Andy Barr to win the Republican Senate primary in Kentucky, expected to replace Mitch McConnell in the Senate. That is a safe seat. So that's the one where tonight the primary is kind of the election. And Andy Barr has looks like he's going to take it with only 11% of the votes in. Newsmax projecting that one is in. Okay. Results beginning to come in for multiple states, including the closely watched race for Thomas Massie's Kentucky seat. It's pouring in now. We could have results here any minute. We're going to bring you those throughout the show. Also in Alabama, the governor's race, our friend Tommy Tuberville, the senator, wants to run the state. And it looks like he's got a great shot at it. He's up next.
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9: Their shifts, they traversed what was called the Indian Trail Steps, a perilous footpath of nearly 1,000 steps built on a trail made by local Native American tribes. Eventually, weary residents grew tired of the on-foot commute and began riding the inclines. With the arrival of the automobile, roads were built and the inclines began to disappear. By the 1960s, the Duquesne Incline had fallen into disrepair and was closed. But local residents in Duquesne Heights did not want to see their incline disappear forever. They launched a very successful fundraiser. Within a year, the incline was operational again. It still operates under the nonprofit they created. An observation deck and museum was added at the top of the incline, and it became a popular tourist attraction. Here, visitors can see what has been nationally recognized as among the 10 most beautiful views in America. Pittsburgh gleaming amidst its famous three rivers.
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4: All right, welcome back. It is election night across the country. Results are beginning to come in, and Lydia Serrani has the very latest on that. A quick hit from the newsroom. Lydia, go ahead.
11: That's right. Lots of consequential races tonight. Let's focus on Kentucky and Georgia. We're seeing right here Ed Galarin up against Tom Massey. Looks like he's leading him by 10 points right there. And as we talked about earlier, the polls just closed a short time ago. The Trump-backed candidates are surging, proving that the MAGA movement, Rob, is alive and as strong as ever. So let's now, after Kentucky, let's now go over to Georgia, where we have the race for governor is up for grabs right now. Let's pull up Georgia right now. Do we have Georgia? Or we're going to Massey right now. Massey has frequent, Massey has frequently clashed with Trump on major issues, including the Epstein files, Iran, the Big Beautiful Bill. And now we have Georgia, the Georgia GOP primary here. We have Burt Jones up against Rick Jackson. Of course, Republican Governor Kemp, he is term limited. Burt Jones, he is Trump-backed candidate, 38% to Rick Jackson. He's a wealthy businessman, 35%. Now let's go to the runoff race right here, the U.S. Senate GOP primary. We've got Mike Collins up against Buddy Carter. Mike Collins with 44% there. Buddy Carter, 28%. So we have these Georgia election results. They are trickling in. We are following these races very closely. Of course, these primaries, a litmus test on the power of Trump as the nation heads towards one of the most consequential midterm elections in our history. Rob, back to you.
4: It certainly is. Lydia, thanks so much. All right. Turning now to the Alabama governor's race. Polls have been closed since the start of the show. We're awaiting the results on the Republican winner of the primary, who will very likely be the next governor of the state. The Senator Tommy Tuberville has the best shot at it, and he joins us now, sir. It's good to see you. How you feeling tonight?
12: Well, I feel good, Rob. It's been a long year. I announced, I guess about 14 months ago, that I was going to give up my Senate seat and move and run for the governor's seat, and it's going well. People have accepted us well. We've still been working hard in the Senate. It's a big night for our country, all these primaries, and it's a huge night for President Trump and MAGA. Yeah. I just heard some of your results, and they sound very good at the very beginning.
4: Well, yeah, I mean, you're the kind of politician that the president really appreciates, because you kind of you stick with him and you stick with the party, which is what he's always been so envious of on the other side. The Democrats are like glue. They're all glued together, and they don't ever shake from each other. So as far as what he's doing tonight with Massey, what he did with Bill Cassidy, your colleague, over the weekend, your reaction to that?
12: Well, we pretty much knew it was coming with Bill Cassidy. You can't vote to impeach President Trump from his own party. I mean, most of the people that voted against him are gone. I like Senator Cassidy. I was on one of his committees, the HELP committee. But at the end of the day, loyalty plays big in our country, especially in the MAGA movement. And President Trump came out against him, and when that happened, it was all over for him.
4: I want to talk about, assuming tonight goes the way we think it will go for your campaign, you're going to be up against likely to be, I guess, Doug Jones. He's called your past so-called anti-Muslim rhetoric as vile. He says that Alabama also makes it hard to vote. Tell me about Doug Jones.
12: Well, he's right about the Muslim part, but he's not right about the hard to vote. It's easy to vote in this state, but you have to have a driver's license or a photo ID. What an idea, right? It is a proud moment to be able to cast your vote for the leaders of the country or your city or your state. At the end of the day, people need to be qualified. They need to be citizens to vote, and that's the reason we're trying to get the Save America Act. President Trump just wants it very simple. Let's pass this. Let's make it fair for everybody, not just Republicans, but also Democrats.
4: Your reaction to the Supreme Court and the redistricting and how that's going to affect your state. You're one of the states that's going to be impacted by this.
12: Well, as I've told everybody, gerrymandering started by the Democrats. They've absolutely controlled the Northeast. There's no representation in the top 9 or 10 states in the Northeast from the Republican side. And we average 35% or 40%. And so they started it. And as I tell everybody, we're going to finish it. And, you know, if they didn't start this, we wouldn't have finished it. But we're going to do what we need to do to make sure that we're represented in our state and across the South.
4: Yeah. Senator Tommy Tuberville running for governor of the state of Alabama. We're waiting for those results to come in. And we're rooting for you. Thank you, sir. We appreciate it.
12: Thank you, Rob.
4: All right. a wild post for the President of the United States. Look closely at that. There's a lot going on regarding UFOs and the release of all this information from our government. We're going to talk about that up next with Jeremy Corbell.
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19: 62, work finally began. The arch was and still is considered a marvel of engineering, constructed from 900 tons of stainless steel. At 630 feet, it is just as tall as it is wide. After President Jefferson doubled the territory of the United States with the Louisiana Purchase, the Lewis and Clark Expedition left St. Louis in 1804. On an 8,000-mile mission to explore the Northwest Territory from the Mississippi River to the Pacific Ocean. In the years following, St. Louis became the launching point of countless wagon trains, trappers, miners, and traders journeying west to seek greener pastures and greater fortunes. The city population boomed, and its prominence in American history was sealed. Today, the monument booms with millions of visitors taking the trip to the top. They board a tram, which itself required some unique engineering. It combines concepts of a Ferris wheel, elevator, and escalator to make the climb and keep riders upright. At the top, the sprawling American landscape unfolds to the east and the west. The arch remains the symbol of patriotic American ingenuity, exploration, and engineering. I'm Lucy Celia, and this is An American Place on Newsmax TV.
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20: And Frontline. 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
4: Welcome back. A little breaking news. The president's speaking right now at the White House, the congressional picnic. Let's listen in for just a second.
26: There's no death tax on your farm, on your small business. Nobody thought that was possible. So if you love your children, You can leave your business to your children. You can leave your farm to your children, and they'll be very happy. Now, if you don't love your children, don't bother. Then it doesn't matter. What I'm saying is just a big waste of time. But if you love, think of it. You have no death tax. You have no estate tax. You can leave it to your children, and we love that. It was so important to me. We've restored the American strength on the world stage. We're respected all over the world. You might have seen I was in China a few days ago with President Xi, and it was some display. We had a great time, but we also got a lot of business done, a lot of great business for our farmers with soybeans, record purchases of soybeans and lots of other things. And they're buying many, many Boeing airplanes. And
4: all right. So the president there talking about the trip to China, securing a lot of ag deals with the Chinese government, also talking about no tax on tips, no death tax, getting the government out of your pocket. We're going to follow this. He breaks any news. We'll have it for you. Right, the Pentagon announcing since launching their new UFO website, as they reveal all this to the public a little over a week ago, they've had a billion visits, a billion with a B, to that website. Americans clearly want UFO transparency. We all want to know if there is proof that we are not alone and there's proof being concealed from us. Investigative reporter Ross Coulthart writes, I'm told the President of the United States is indeed now briefed on the legacy UAP crash retrieval program. President knows much more now than the original UAP brief sent to the White House in his first term. And then this week, President Trump actually posted an AI image that we all thought was like, okay, himself walking next to the tall gray alien, presumably at some sort of military base. What to make of all of this? Jeremy Corbell is an investigative journalist. He looks into UFOs, and he's the producer of the new film Sleeping Dog, exposing the truth behind decades of cover-up surrounding UFOs and possible extraterrestrial life. Jeremy, it's good to have you back on again. I want to talk about your film here in a second, but first I just want to start with what the president's been briefed on, the legacy UAP crash retrieval program, your reaction to that, what it is, and also that picture.
0: Yeah, so that picture is just showing for, you know, public interest, yeah. and it is pretty cool that he put that out. He also congressionally mandated transparency about the UAP thing, and you and I have been talking about this for years. UFOs are not a matter of belief. It's either true or not true, and we've had people now. We've had three hearings on UAP since we last talked, which means that people have stood up there, raised their hand, and said, yeah, not only are UFOs real, but we have their craft. We've been exploiting them for derivative technologies, and some of them have pilots, beings, non-human intelligence, they call it. So these are like career Navy and intelligence people.
4: Right.
0: So now it's time to open the books, and that's what President Trump ordered.
4: Are we going to get the full transparency? There's a lot of people that think that no matter how much you demand it, there's certain things the government will not give us.
0: Right. So we are holding them accountable. I'll be very specific. There are 46 videos. George Knapp and I, my partner in journalism, an investigative reporter as well, we put forward 46 file names. And I was told directly from Representative Luna, Representative Burleson, and Representative Burchett that we are getting those 46 videos come hell or high water. It would be a great data set for the public to see what George Knapp and I have seen. It's a good start.
4: Yeah.
0: The whole thing, I don't know, the world's ready for it, but let's see.
4: Let's see. I always go back to that 60 Minutes and those USS Nimitz pilots that saw the Tic Tac, right. And they're just like, it was the middle of the day. It was clear as anything. Thing drops from 80,000 feet, which is like space, down to right above the water. If you see these people that are so credible, and you're thinking, there must be more. There's got to be something that we know, if there is indeed something. I want to show a clip of your film, Sleeping Dog. Take a listen.
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3: I'm afraid he's going to die.
5: Years ago, I went searching for the truth about UFOs, and I found it.
6: They have between 30 and 50 alien bodies.
7: Position of trust I had at the highest levels, being briefed into all the national secrets.
15: They're not going to come after you, not only you, they're going to come after your family.
4: Tell us a little bit about the film and how much you think is being concealed from us at this point.
0: Yeah, watch the film and you know this is the film that they did not want out. It's called Sleeping Dog for a reason. A kid turned around and filmed me for 2 years after I gave him 20 years of my footage. So it's technically not my film. The film was made about my journalism with George Knapp. You see in that film 8 military film videos of UAP that they didn't want you to see. This was a provocation. And guess what? It worked. They have said they're releasing those 46 files. So this movie was a way to provoke and to keep honest and to keep accountable our government about hiding the UAP issue from humanity, from human beings, from us for a long time. It's nonpartisan. This is not political. No. This is what it means to be human. So no one can hold that back from us, whatever the truth might be. But if you watch the film Sleeping Dog, it's on Amazon. It's on Apple right now. Watch it and you'll understand there were intelligence agencies pressuring journalists to be silent about it. And you get to see that.
4: Why would you be pressuring journalists to be silent if there's nothing to be silent about? There it is right there. Jeremy Corbell, good to have you as always, my friend. Thank you.
0: Good to see you. Thank you so much.
4: Of course. All right. We've got a major projection here. This was the race everybody wanted to watch tonight. And Newsmax can project Ed Gowrain will win the Kentucky GOP primary. That means the incumbent Thomas Massie, critic of the president, is going to be out of a job. And that is the Massie headquarters right there. And it's not looking too chipper at this moment. We're not sure if they have those results. We may be one of the first to project this race. It was about 10 points up, but the projection is in that Massie will lose. Ed Gowrain, the president's choice for that seat in Kentucky, will win the primary and move on to November, where very likely that he takes the cake and gets the seat. All right, coming up here after the break, unionized hotel maids in New York are now making six figures. That's next in News from the Left.
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9: Wouldn't be complete until Daniel was 80. It was considered luxurious living. After all, Daniel Boone had lived his entire pioneering life in log cabins. Today, other meaningful 19th century buildings have been refurbished and relocated outside the Boone home, forming the village known as Boonesville. A general store, grist mill, a covered bridge, and striking white wedding chapel are all period buildings of Daniel's time, salvaged and lovingly restored for visitors to explore. It was here that one of America's greatest rugged pioneers lived his final days. He may have traded in his wilderness living for the family mansion to live out his twilight years, but his legend would live on in the wilds of the American frontier. I'm Lucy Celia, and this is An American Place on Newsmax TV.
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12: When Rosa Parks stepped on that Montgomery, Alabama bus on December 1st, 1955, she didn't set out to make history. She just wanted to get home. Montgomery's segregated buses had divided seating. White passengers in front, colored passengers in the back. When the bus driver needed more seats for his white passengers, he ordered her and three others to vacate their seats. The others complied and moved, but Rosa quietly refused and was quickly arrested. Working alongside Dr. Martin Luther King, Rosa's arrest sparked a highly effective citywide protest with African Americans boycotting city buses. Rosa's protest and resulting boycott didn't end segregation, but it sparked a movement that ended the racial system, paving the way for a more equal society. You're watching An American Moment.
4: Welcome back. Time now for news from the left. A human rights report revealing that Pakistani fake asylum seekers being deported from Ireland were served a very offensive last meal on their flight back to Pakistan. Sausage as part of a full Irish breakfast served to a plane full of Pakistani men, the first chartered deportation flight that transported 24 of them back to Pakistan. A monitor for Ireland's DOJ complaining that the quality of the food provided was of a lower standard than expected, and the serving of pork sausages as part of a full Irish breakfast was inappropriate for Islamic men. The monitor understood halal food would be available, but it was not specified in the flight brief, is the claim there. I guess the message is, if you're going to come invade the West, you might want to get used to our cuisine, and we do eat some pigs in this part of the world. Next up, Michelle Obama says America is a very bad place.
13: The country feels like it has a hole in it, and it's a little
14: rusty.
13: Like
14: a hole in the car?
13: Yeah, like a hole in the car, that we're messy right now, that we're confused, that we're upside down. That's what it feels like.
4: Yeah. You know what? This country got along pretty well until she and her husband came into Washington and divided the hell out of it with race and Marxism and all the other nonsense that they brought. I don't think she has much room to talk, but she's going to talk anyway because they're not getting along and she's got nothing else to do, right? Next up, the Nazi rhetoric returns. Here's Beta Mayor Jacob Frey from Minneapolis. Take a listen.
15: ICE is not just the federal police force that he's developed. It is his. And there's a historical analog here, which is the SS. The SS was unaccountable to the parliament. They answered only to Hitler.
4: Yeah, that's the idiot, by the way, that just handed all of our money to every Somalian in his city. Just so you remember that. Next up, Liz Warren attacking Republicans over Trump's ballroom after suing the administration to prevent that ballroom from being fully funded by private donors.
16: This is how much money that Republicans are trying to shovel into Trump's gold-encrusted ballroom. And the cost to cover free school lunch for every public school kid in the whole state of Arkansas for a year. This is how much it would cost to cover insulin copays for every person with diabetes in Massachusetts for a year. Your tax dollars should be used to make your life better, not for some Trump gold-encrusted vanity project.
4: It could have been all privately funded. She demanded it wasn't, so she could complain about it now. And isn't it so funny how the people that never do anything for the American people suddenly would do so much if they just had access to the dollars, if they had control of the dollars? When they have control of the dollars and they tax the hell out of us, nothing like that ever gets done. There's no free lunch for anybody. The president speaking to reporters today, by the way, bragging about the new ballroom and how incredible it'll be as a security apparatus for the White House. Take a listen to this.
26: The roof is a barrier. It's a shield because it's made out of the sidewalls are steel, impenetrable steel, and also impenetrable glass. All of these columns, they go directly right to the roof of the building. And again, we call it a drone port. It's set up for unlimited numbers of drones.
4: Now, remember when I first talked to him about this, he said, wait till you see what we put underneath this thing. It is a veritable bunker. And he said, that's why it's so expensive, not because of the pictures you're looking at, what's beneath it and the security of it. And finally, a news from the left, the average pay of hotel housekeepers at New York City hotels is moving to over $100,000 a year to be a maid at a hotel. Part of a contract settlement between, of course, a trade group and a very powerful union. 250 hotels in the city reached this agreement. And if you want to know why this city is so expensive, you have two things to thank for that. You've got the Democrat Party and you've got these massive unions. And that is why blue states have this huge affordability problem that they all like to blame on Donald Trump. It's their own fault. All right. Coming up after the break, an update on the night's events. Stay tuned.
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4: California governor candidate Tom Steyer reportedly has to pay to be popular in his state, sending money to influencers and meme accounts, some of whom didn't disclose they're being paid by him to support him. California's Fair Political Practices Commission alleging Steyer campaign failed to notify the influencers that hired of their obligation to inform their audience when their posts sponsoring Tom Steyer, as a law in 2023 that did that. New York Post also reporting that he paid Jane Fonda to root for him as well. And it just goes to show that I guess high school never really does end. The nerdy guy's got to do anything he can to be cool and pay to be popular as he runs for governor in the state. What an embarrassing story for a very weird guy. And as we go to Finnerty here, the big news of the night that I'm sure he's going to get into is Thomas Massey, the end of his political career, it would seem. Rob Finnerty is up next. Wild night in Kentucky.
5: Power of the Trump endorsement on display over the last couple of days. And I don't think we're going to get into it tonight. I don't think we've ever seen something like this, where the American people, a certain group in the public, voters, have a connection with a politician like we've seen with voters in Donald Trump. It's just unbelievable. It's on display again tonight. Thomas Massey out of Congress. Rob, good to see you. We'll do it again tomorrow night. Finnerty starts right now.
6: I would assume my white privilege would keep me safe in that aspect.
7: Where do I start?
8: Always stands up to Trump's attacks and calls out his BS.
9: That's all of us.
10: Should Americans be concerned about Ebola?
11: Yeah, I'm concerned about everything.
12: I have a lot of regret over putting so much trust in the trans community.
5: Okay, good evening. Welcome back into Finnerty. All the winners, all the losers tonight. We've got a lot to discuss this hour, but we start with Thomas Massey, Newsmax, the first network to make the call official. We saw this coming. Thomas Massey will lose to Ed Gallrain, the Trump-endorsed dairy farmer, a political newcomer, will upset the seven-term congressman who was on with me just a few days ago and seemed very confident. He thought that the voter turnout today on primary day would be enough to push him over the top. It appears that it was not enough. The Donald Trump endorsement will be a part of this show tonight. We know what happened with Bill Cassidy in Louisiana on Saturday, and Thomas Massey out of Congress, anti-Trump, to the point where Donald Trump endorsed his Republican opponent, and his Republican opponent beat him tonight. We will have a live look inside both headquarters on the left-hand side of your screen, Covington, Kentucky, where Ed Gallrain is about to celebrate. We will bring you that on the right, another part of Kentucky in Thomas Massey's hometown, dealing with what appears to be a major defeat. We will bring you remarks as they come this hour. So welcome back into Finnerty. We are glad you are here. And something that Donald Trump did, roll that prompter for me a little bit there as we get into this. I'll say it again. I'm Rob Finnerty. There we go. It is easy to forget this. It was more than 10 years ago now, but way back when Donald Trump

0: when he first announced that he was running for president, he made three little words famous.
1: It is time to drain the swamp in Washington, D.C.
2: We are going to drain the swamp in Washington, D.C.
3: Drain the swamp. And that's what we're doing.
2: In 17 days, we are going to drain the swamp of corruption in Washington, D.C.
4: We're going to drain the swamp of corruption. Drain the swamp. Place went crazy. Drain the swamp. I mean, it's true.
0: Drain the swamp. Drain the swamp. Three little words that became the rallying cry of a movement, the MAGA movement. And that is exactly what is happening tonight. And we're going to get to Thomas Massie in more detail in just a moment. He lost. He's on his way out of Congress. But Donald Trump is doing exactly what he said he would do, which is why he endorsed Ken Paxton today in the Texas Senate race. Ken Paxton and not John Cornyn. Again, Ken Paxton and not John Cornyn, 1 week before the runoff in Texas that'll happen next Tuesday, because MAGA doesn't really like John Cornyn. I'm sorry. That's my opinion, of course, but I don't think that MAGA likes John Cornyn that much. And that's exactly why Donald Trump endorsed Ken Paxton today and not John Cornyn. And that move shocked the Washington establishment. All the rhinos up in arms today. It was not a surprise to us. By the way, the liberal media was stunned today. Like, if the liberal media wants your candidate to win, maybe that candidate's not so MAGA after all. Which brings us back to drain the swamp. Drain the swamp, people. Donald Trump started all of this with those three little words 11 years ago. Is Ken Paxton the perfect candidate? No, he's not. But he's not a rhino, and he's absolutely loyal to the president. And there was once a time in Washington, like not that long ago, where that mattered, and it should matter. And I never understood how Donald Trump, he's done this sort of little dance over the last couple of months since the primary in March in Texas. I never got how Donald Trump, the America First president, could endorse John Cornyn, someone who has voted for mass amnesty for illegal aliens multiple times. He even ran a TV commercial about it in 2020 where he bragged about it in Spanish.
5: El senador Cornyn ha luchado para detener el tráfico sexual, especialmente a lo largo de la frontera. Él apoya la reforma policial. Y mientras el senador Cornyn está a favor de fronteras seguras, él apoya firmemente la legalización de los Dreamers.
6: I'm John Cornyn, and I approve this message.
0: The translation right there, Spanish to English, John Cornyn firmly supports the legalization of Dreamers. He ran that in 2020. The Biden-Trump election, Cornyn was running ads like that. Donald Trump on Truth Social today, quote, Ken Paxton is a true MAGA warrior who has always delivered for Texas and will continue to do so in the United States Senate. John Cornyn is a good man, and I worked well with him, but he was not supportive of me when times were tough. A lot to that. The president means that. And that's what this is really all about tonight. Loyalty. Loyalty with Thomas Massie. Loyalty with John Cornyn. Loyalty, which nobody seems to get. And the mood on Capitol Hill today after the president posted that, it was like the press conference you'd see after a funeral, because they all know that the swamp is being drained finally.
7: How personally disappointed or frustrated are you with the president's decision to endorse Ken Paxton today?
8: Well, I think you all know my position on this issue. I've made it very clear for months now. And Senator Cornyn is a principled conservative. He is a very effective senator for the state of Texas. And but I don't, none of us control what the president does.
0: John Cornyn outspent Ken Paxton $70 million to $4 million in the primary in March. $70 million to $4 million, and Cornyn couldn't beat Ken Paxton. Think about that. All that money, he still got a runoff, meaning the voters in Texas clearly aren't buying something. That's not my opinion. That much is obvious. And all that money, and now Ken Paxton has been endorsed by the president in this race because the president wants to drain the swamp.
9: We just sent a message loud and clear to Washington. We are not going to go quietly.
10: Yeah!
9: And we are not going to let you buy the seat. John Cornyn spent around $100 million trying to buy this seat.
10: Yeah, baby!
9: We spent around $5 million. It was confirmed today that he received the most ad support for an incumbent in a single primary in U.S. history. After all the personal attacks, which there were many, and after all the lies, you listened to what John Cornyn was selling and you weren't buying it.
0: Okay, so now we wait 7 days until voters in Texas will pick their nominee for the Senate. That'll happen next Tuesday. You're going to hear a lot over the next week. You're going to hear about how Ken Paxton can't win in the state of Texas statewide. Karl Rove is going to say it on Fox every day between now and Tuesday. I guarantee it. But there are two very important points to consider whenever somebody says that Ken Paxton can't win. The first, whoever wins the primary on Tuesday, whether it's Cornyn or Paxton, they're going to be running against this guy.
10: God is both masculine and feminine and everything in between. Our southern border should be like our front porch. There should be a giant welcome mat out front. Modern science obviously recognizes that there are many more than two biological sexes. In fact, there are six.
11: Hola, soy James Tadavico. Mi español es más o menos.
0: Yes, hola, James. We'll see you in November. The second point, and this is really important for all those Beto O'Rourke and James Tallarico fans out there who say Texas is now a purple state. We hear that all the time. Texas has not elected a Democrat statewide since 1994, and even then it was lieutenant governor. So not a major office, meaning Texas is most certainly a red state until proven otherwise, and John Cornyn knows that.
12: We now head into a 12-week primary runoff. Elections are about choices, and the choice in the Republican race for the U.S. Senate is crystal clear. I've worked for decades to build the Republican Party, both here in Texas and nationally. I refuse to allow a flawed, self-centered, and shameless candidate like Ken Paxton risk everything we've worked so hard to build over these many years.
0: Well, Senator, the President of the United States just endorsed that flawed, self-centered, shameless candidate you just mentioned. And there's got to be a reason for that. And I think I know what it is. It has something to do with those same three words that we first started hearing back in 2015, drain the swamp. And I've been thinking a lot about this over the last couple weeks about why Thomas Massey lost tonight. Thomas Massey just lost. Bill Cassidy lost in Louisiana, and John Cornyn could lose next week. There are people out there, I'm sure some of you are watching right now, who are mad about gas prices being so high. I get that. There are people who do not support some of what the president is doing. Maybe you don't support the war in Iran. Maybe you did, maybe you don't. I don't know. But there are a lot of people who still support Donald Trump. They support him. They respect him. They respect him for everything the left has put him through. It is a connection that I don't think we've ever seen between voters and a politician before, not even with FDR or Ronald Reagan. But most importantly, they trust him. And Donald Trump does not like Thomas Massey. He does not like him. And he doesn't like Bill Cassidy. And even though I don't think it's on the same level with John Cornyn, I think Donald Trump respects John Cornyn on some level. He clearly likes Ken Paxton more. And that's why he endorsed him today. And the voters see that. And they are loyal to this president, and the results have been clear. Goodbye, Cassidy. Goodbye, Massey. And maybe John Cornyn next week. We'll wait and see. But it all started with those three little words, drain the swamp. All right, when we come back, in addition to Thomas Massey, a massive story that is getting so much attention. Did you hear about this today? The World Health Organization declaring Ebola a global, not quite pandemic, but something we should be majorly concerned about. Why? It's happening in Western Africa. We're going to get into the details of this latest farcical concern with Dr. Drew.
13: I would assume my white privilege would keep me safe in that aspect.
0: White privilege would keep him safe. That makes no sense no matter where in the world you're talking about, but you will not believe the city that this guy was referring to. Finity Files coming up. Plus, on another note, accused killer Luigi Mangione has got a fan club, and it's growing by the day. Why do liberals, especially women, some men, why do they support violent criminals? I think I know why. Stay with us. Big hour coming up.
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0: I'm glad you brought that up, though. I think these observances are important, and as we are so far from Earth and looking, you know, the beauty of creation, I think the, for me, one of the really important personal perspectives that I have up here is I can really see Earth as one thing. And, you know, when I read the Bible and I look at all of the amazing things that were done for us who were created, it's, you have this amazing place, this spaceship. You guys are talking to us because we're in a spaceship really far from Earth, but you're on a spaceship called Earth that was created to give us a place to live in the universe, in the cosmos. Maybe the distance we are from you makes you think what we're doing is special, but we're the same distance from you, and I'm trying to tell you, just trust me, you are special. In all of this emptiness, this is a whole bunch of nothing, this thing we call the universe. You have this oasis, this beautiful place that we get to exist together. I think as we go into Easter Sunday, thinking about, you know, all the cultures all around the world, whether you celebrate it or not, whether you believe in God or not, this is an opportunity for us to remember where we are, who we are, and that we are the same thing, and that we got to get through this together.
1: Hi, welcome back. You're taking a live look at Thomas Massie, who just lost, seven-term congressman. Let's listen in.
2: I did get the call through, though. I have called and conceded the race. We've been honorable the whole time, and we're going to stay that way. You know, welcome to the most expensive congressional primary ever in the 250-year history of this country. It's not just the most expensive. This thing went on longer than Vietnam. It started 9 months ago, and they didn't even have a candidate, and they decided they want to take me out. I want to start by thanking the volunteers who have put so much effort into this. Some of you came from all across the country. Some of you are homegrown. I love all of you.

0: I see how this is going to work. I'm going to have to not quit talking or you'll start doing it. I want to thank my staff, too. Some of my staff have been with me from the very first race in 2012, and they have done so much. We've never had, contrary to all the BS you've heard, we've never had a single ethics complaint filed against me or my staff in 14 years. I want to thank the donors. Now listen, I'd name them all, but there's 50,000 donors, okay? We didn't lose this race because we didn't have enough money. You know, it is the most expensive race ever. I think when they add it up, right now they can count $35 million. I think when they add it up, it's going to be a lot more than that, because on our side, we know we spent more than $15 million. And we were able to go toe-to-toe. There was never a week that we got outspent more than 2-1 in this entire race. Once it got underway. And that's also, it wasn't just the grassroots donors. We had a long time, one of my longest friends, he went through a rough spell, and I never left him. I always supported him. And he actually started the Super PAC, the one that nobody knows who runs it, Cliff Maloney. If you're around, would you come up here?
1: All right, so we're not going to wait and hear Cliff Maloney there. I'm sure that's going to be a wonderful speech. But Thomas Massie did not see this coming. I think that our next guest, Lydia Serrani, who's been following this for weeks, probably did. I had Thomas Massie join us on Finnerty last week, and he was, look, I never want to call a politician condescending, but he was so overconfident. And I think there's just a blind spot for these politicians who don't realize the power that Donald Trump has right now in American politics.
2: The power of Trump in full effect. That's what we're seeing right now. As we've been talking about, Newsmax projecting Thomas Massie has lost. Trump-endorsed newcomer Navy SEAL Ed Galrain has defeated Thomas Massie in the House Republican primary. Let's pull up the numbers right there. This wasn't even close. 54% Galrain to Massie, 46%. Massie has been in Congress since 2012. Rob, Massie oftentimes going against Trump on a variety of issues, from the Epstein files to the war on Iran to the big, beautiful bill. And as you just heard Massie talk about, this is one of the most expensive GOP primary in history, in the 250-year history of this nation. We're seeing some estimates of $32-35 million, and when all the numbers are counted, it could even be more. Now, of course, the primary winner is expected to take the general in the deeply red 4th congressional district and win that general election. But of course, not a lot of surprises here. The power of Trump in full effect. We are seeing Trump-backed candidates surging, proving the power of MAGA.
1: Yeah. Look at Bill Cassidy on Saturday in the state of Louisiana. And again, we've got John Cornyn next Tuesday and Ken Paxton in that primary there. Lydia Serrani, I thank you for the update. I want to go to Kentucky now and get a look inside Ed Galrain's campaign headquarters. This is in Covington, Kentucky, where Ed Galrain is about to have a very big night. John Glasgow is live with us. John, good evening.
3: Yeah, good evening to you, Rob. And you know what? The party's just getting started here. I'm here with supporters of Ed Galrain. We got Kim, and Mark. And in fact, they have all voted for Congressman Thomas Massie in the past. So this was a huge turn for you guys. You all didn't want to support this time around. Why is that?
4: Basically because he really turned on the values that we hold dear, which is to help America be better. And it was just a downhill slide. Mark has a really good take on this.
3: Yeah, Mark, yeah. You said that you really were a supporter of Massie, but not anymore after the last few years.
5: No, I voted for him 7 times. I knocked on doors for him. I'm probably one of the few people that went and saw both candidates, talked to both candidates, and his votes he put in, some of the things that happened. But put me over the top with some of the commercials that I think were just so dishonest. And if you've got to lie that much to make your case, I don't believe your case is very good to begin with.
3: Kim, you were saying that Ed's going to be a very good congressman. Why is that?
6: I think he's a true patriot. He's served this country for so many years and such an honorable man. And I believe he's truly a good person, and I think he's going to represent us not himself. He's going to represent the people of Kentucky.
3: Now, the big debate is, how do we say the name? Is it Ed Galron? We've heard it
5: Galron.
3: All.
5: Galron.
3: There we go. So we had to make that clear because a lot of people have been mispronouncing it, but we're going to know his name now, and he's going to give a concession or his celebratory speech. We just heard Massey's concession speech, and what did you think of that, having to see him do that?
4: Oh, I think that it was about time that we got to hear that.
3: Yeah.
4: I mean, after an oath of only doing three terms, and now he was voting, he's trying to get eight in. So now I think that we've got somebody now that's authentic.
3: Yeah.
4: And this is how the forefathers started this. I mean, they went home to their farms after a couple.
3: Right.
4: So that's what Ed will do.
3: Well, we're looking to hear what he has to say on the stage here. I know everybody's looking forward to it. So, Rob, we'll send it back to you in the studio because we're going to be moments away here from the big speech from Ed Galron.
1: All right.
3: Back to you.
1: John Glasgow, thank you. Galron is the pronunciation. It's a good point. I think everybody will know this name before the evening is out. Thank you, John. Florida Congressman Randy Fine, not a fan of Thomas Massie. He is joining us now along with California Congressman Kevin Kiley. Gentlemen, great to have you on. Newsmax, the first to make this call approximately 33 minutes ago. Congressman Fine, where did Massie go wrong?
7: Well, thanks for having me. Look, I think Massie went wrong when he adopted an un-American strategy that challenges Western civilization. I think all of the discussion about Israel and Jews, I think it simply turned off lots of people who know that Donald Trump fights every day for what is best for America. He is the captain of our party. He's our leader. And I think Massie bucking him at every turn, particularly with all the skeletons it turns out he had in his own closet, I think it simply turned off the American voter.
1: Yeah, he would always mention Israel. I saw an interview on Fox this morning, and it's like he just weaved Israel in almost out of nowhere, like for absolutely no reason. It almost was like today, Election Day, he realized this was his final day as a member of Congress. I mean, he'll serve out the rest of his term, but I think he knew. I think the writing was on the wall. Congressman Kiley, good to have you. I just wanted to get your opinion on this. So, this is a little strange. Donald Trump on Truth Social today, quote, Thomas Massie put out an old endorsement from many years ago by me long before I found out that he was the worst congressman in the history of our country. Withdraw your fake statement right now. So I guess that's clever. Massie, like, tried to trick people in his district using an old endorsement. But that's like pretty slimy, isn't it?
8: I didn't see it, so I don't really know what it's referring to. I know that this was a race that had, something like $25 million in spending on both sides and, you know, fairly low turnout, midterm primary in, you know, a district that is a heavily Republican district. So I think that, you know, you can't necessarily, people will read into the results what they will. I personally, you know, I strongly disagree with Thomas Massie on a number of issues. I've also worked with him on some issues, in particular IP. He's actually an inventor himself, very smart guy. He's certainly gone against the grain since he's been in Congress in 2012. You know, he's, I think for three or four speakers, he tried to get them ousted. I'm someone who goes against the grain a bit as well, but I kind of do it in a different way. So
1: yeah.
8: I do think there's a place. We need independent leadership in the House. I wouldn't view the results today, though, as a referendum on that.
1: Well, I do think, look, I think that independent thinking is something we're lacking in Washington, and going against the grain is fine, but sometimes you have to go with the grain, Congressman Fine.
7: Well, look, I think independent thinking is one thing. I think stupid thinking is another. Getting obsessed with the Epstein files when Donald Trump was president, but not caring about them when Joe Biden was president, siding with Iran as they try to get a nuclear weapon, voting against ICE and a secure border. This is not independent thinking. This is stupid thinking. And I'm very proud that tonight Donald Trump did for the Republican Party what the Democratic Party failed to do decades ago, which said there is no home, there is no refuge for Jew haters. We expunged ourselves of one tonight, and I'm very proud of the president for leading that fight.
1: And just quickly, Congressman Fine, so Bill Cassidy on Saturday, Thomas Massie tonight, maybe John Cornyn next week. Have you ever seen like anything like this before when it comes to the power of a single endorsement?
7: No, Donald Trump's endorsement is the most powerful political endorsement in American history. I saw it myself when he asked me to run for Congress last year, when
1: right.
7: I beat my primary opponent by 70 points in a place I'd never represented. When I won, people said, boy, people must really like you. I said, no, in the Republican Party, people really like Donald Trump.
1: Yeah. Gentlemen, great to have you on tonight. Kevin Kiley, Randy Fine, we appreciate that. That's another look at, by the way, Congressman Massey making his concession speech. And I just heard him. I could read his lips. He was saying, no more war, no more war. He's talking about Iran. You know, what no one wants is a nuclear war. And no one wants Iran to get a nuclear weapon. So I think it's fine he'll have this opportunity to make this speech tonight. But tomorrow it's going to look a lot different for him, for sure. Gentlemen, thank you. When we come back tonight, so the left want you to think that gender transitions for children are totally normal. This is going to shock you. We are speaking with a young woman who was convinced by doctors to change her gender. Now she's furious. She transitioned back. Plus, a lawmaker mocking MAGA and Erica Kirk and all of America on social media. This video is going to shock you.
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13: There are 246 suspected cases and at least 65 people dead, the highest death toll from the disease in years. The World Health Organization is concerned.
14: A public health emergency of international concern, that alarming statement from the World Health Organization.
15: I also expect there to be more deaths and, unfortunately, more cases.
1: So all of that is tragic. Absolutely. But it is happening in Africa, in Uganda and the Congo, where sadly that kind of thing happens frequently because they are both third world countries. But since the COVID-19 pandemic ended, this is what the media does. They always do this. They did it with monkeypox. They're doing it right now with the hantavirus. We can't forget about that. And this week, CNN, MSNBC and CBS, it's only Tuesday, they are literally opening newscasts talking about Ebola in Africa, a virus that spreads, by the way, through bodily fluids like HIV. So I have no idea why the media are talking about this story. And wouldn't you know it, in January, a Bill Gates-backed organization donated almost $27 million to Moderna to start developing a vaccine for this exact same strain of the Ebola virus. How about that? Dr. Drew Pinsky is the chief patient officer at the wellness company, and Nicholas Hulscher is an epidemiologist and administrator at the McCullough Foundation. Gentlemen, great to have you back. Dr. Drew, so Bill Gates donates money to Moderna and the University of Oxford 4 months ago to work on a vaccine, and now all of a sudden an outbreak of this exact Bundy Bojo strain in Africa. Do you think that's a coincidence?
16: Oops, how could that have happened? You know, the other thing that reminds you of COVID is monoclonal antibodies are effective for Ebola virus. They've, in fact, taken the fatality rate down to about 10%. Why isn't he going out and helping manufacture more of that, of monoclonal antibodies? No, they've got to go with the vaccines. It must be a better business model. But Rob, I want you to know one thing for sure, which is the World Health Organization has declared this a public health emergency of international concern. The acronym is PHEIC, and it is pronounced, in their words, it is pronounced fake. So this is technically a fake. In Hanta was, and this is just simply true, if you look at certain translated on a translating software, and you will find that there is a slang for Hanta that means chump. So we've got the chump, sucker virus, and a fake. Well done, everybody.
1: I did not know that. That's pretty good.
16: God works in mysterious ways.
1: He certainly does. Right now, the average American, Nick, has a 1 in 1.5 billion chance of getting Ebola. Pretty good odds. Why is this such a big story?
11: Yeah, well, Dr. Drew is spot on. You're right. Currently, at this point in time, we have the average American has a 1 in 1.5 billion chance of contracting Ebola.
16: Buy a lottery
11: and
16: ticket.
11: There's one super key thing.
16: Quickly.
11: Oh, yeah, you're more likely to win the lottery, 1,000 times more likely to get hit by lightning. But one thing's very key. There's been 40 Ebola outbreaks across Africa since the 1970s. 40 of them. Not a single one ever became a pandemic. Even the largest one in 2014, they had 28,000 cases, was not a pandemic, was contained. This will not become a pandemic either.
1: And Dr. Drew, again, I was just going to ask you, this is, I hate to say it, people say, oh, you're racist if you talk about that. I'm just talking about the facts. This is fairly common, particularly in Western Africa, particularly in the third world. This type of outbreak happening there, is it something that we see frequently? And isn't it also transmitted through bodily fluids, like it's not airborne?
16: You framed it exactly right. It's the same as HIV and AIDS, except with AIDS, you had high viral loads when people were asymptomatic for very long periods of time so people could transmit it to other people. There's not anything like that with AIDS or, frankly, with Hanta. It's not going to be transmitted that way. It has to be close contact, bodily fluids, when somebody's sick, essentially, or just as they're getting sick.
1: Right.
16: And remember, there are treatments now. These are not the outbreaks of 20 years ago. This is now there are treatments available, and they are fairly effective. It's a nasty illness. There are horrible infectious diseases out there for all of us.
1: Yeah.
16: Yes. Doctors, ID doctors need to be very concerned about this. Public health should be helping us contain it. That's it. The media should certainly, as you said, not have it as their lead story. That's
1: okay.
16: Ridiculous.
1: Two quick ones. Nick, this is President Trump yesterday, and I've interviewed the president. And when you're talking to the leader of the free world, you want to use your time as wisely as possible and ask smart questions. Here's a question that he got.
17: Should Americans be concerned about Ebola?
18: I'm concerned about everything, but certainly am. I think that, it's been confined right now to Africa, but it's something that has had a breakout.
19: We have issued travel warnings. We have instituted just today entry restrictions. And your question was, should Americans be worried? Right now, there are no cases of Ebola in America. We want to keep it that way, and we are doing everything we can.
1: Okay, Dr. Drew, Nick, stand by. Ed Gowrain, Congressman-elect, is about to deliver his victory address in the state of Kentucky.
20: It might not make sense to all of you, but it's a long way from a family dairy farm on the river bottoms here in Kentucky to standing in front of you here tonight as the Republican nominee for Kentucky Congressional District 4. The winner of the race tonight is not so much Ed Gowrain. I'll come back to that. But it's the Republicans of Kentucky Congressional District 4 and their families who I will be a champion for in Washington. They're the winners. I want to thank a few folks, and bear with me, I'll keep this short. I want to thank President Trump for his support, his endorsement, and his counsel as I navigated this campaign, which is a journey of unto itself, and for his courageous leadership of our nation at this critical time. I want to emphasize that, this critical time and juncture in history. Thank you, Mr. President. I want to thank my family that have endured this campaign in many ways that have been so unfair to them. I want to thank my team back here, and this is some of them here. Round of applause. Now, we got a saying on the farm that family farm is a contact sport. I can tell you that campaigning is one as well, isn't it, folks? A lot of talent back here. I want another round of applause for my team. Not only the ones in here, but I see them out there as well. Thank y'all. Thank y'all for what you've done. And thank you for what you do. Can I take a minute and also thank my teachers, all the way back to Miss Harden at St. Paul, Sister Mary Dorothea, Sister Mary Fulgence, Coach Walt Heath from Franklin Simpson just sent me a note. And I could go on, but the kind of people that shaped me into the young man I was and never realized until so many years later, you know, what they'd done, including my FFA teacher, Mr. Hammers, World War II veteran sniper, wonderful man. Humble as the day is long. I want to thank my teammates from FFA, that's Future Farmers of America, for you out-of-towner folks. That's a big deal in Kentucky, okay? FFA. To football, to SEAL team, and the Joint Special Operations team that I served on all over the world. Thank them, for they made me the better person that I am. And the more I was promoted, the more awards I got, the more humble I came. Now my focus is on advancing the president's and the party's agenda to put America first and Kentucky always.
1: Well, that's what you want to hear right there. Ed Gowrain, I have to be honest with you at home. I haven't had him on the show. I haven't seen him really, besides just being aware of this race. And, you know, I've heard a lot of from the other side, of course, you know, negative. He's a newcomer to politics. Yes, so was Donald Trump. Okay. A newcomer to politics. And he's an impressive guy. Donald Trump would say central casting. Right there. He certainly is. More from Ed Gowrain as the night goes on. But this is the big story right now. Ed Gowrain just unseated in a 7-term congressman in the state of Kentucky. Impressive in the margin by 8 points. All the votes have not been counted, but impressive night. OK, when we come back, by the way, thank you to Dr. Drew and to Nick Hulsher. I hope to have them back on the Ebola virus or something else, to be honest, not the Ebola virus because it's happening in Western Africa. This is happening right here. And this is serious. Luigi Mangione's fan club is growing to the point where a group of his fangirls actually have media credentials from the city of New York, meaning Zohran Mamdani wants these people there. He wants their opinion heard. And 7 Super Bowl rings were not enough for Tom Brady. We have no idea what he's doing here, but we're going to try our best to explain it.
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25: The Second Amendment makes it clear why the founders included it in the Constitution. Throughout history, some have argued that the phrase, a well-regulated militia, meant only that states have a right to keep militias, not that individuals have a right to bear arms. But a well-regulated militia was understood by our founders to mean everyone. As George Mason wrote, who is the militia? They consist now of the whole people. The founders wanted the right to bear arms protected, and for good reason. Americans had gained their independence from the British Empire, the most powerful military force in the world, because they were armed. James Madison, the author of the Second Amendment, drew from English common law on the rights of individuals to keep and bear arms. And in the Federalist Papers, Madison and Alexander Hamilton wrote about the role of an armed citizenry that would protect the freedoms guaranteed by the Constitution. President George Washington addressed the issue in his first address to both houses of Congress in 1790. A free people, Washington said, ought not only to be armed, but disciplined. I'm Calista Gingrich, and this is Let Freedom Ring on Newsmax TV.
1: All right, tonight, Infinity Files. Comedian Chelsea Handler, at one time, like, kind of funny. Tonight, much funnier because she's become a total joke.
2: Oh, hi. If you're seeing this video, this is a reminder that a straight, white, male, former reality star that has no previous experience in government should not be a legitimate political candidate. Have we learned anything yet? The bar is on the floor, people, and I need you to jump over it.
1: Yeah,
2: okay,
1: it's so
2: thank
1: funny.
2: You. Have a nice day.
1: Pouring yourself a cocktail, isn't it? It's so funny. She's talking about Spencer Pratt. By the way, that's a woman who lives in a $6 million house that did not burn down in the wildfires. But coincidentally, like people in Los Angeles needed a reminder, there is a wildfire burning just north of Los Angeles as we speak. Just to remind everybody how bad Mayor Karen Bass really is. Keep an eye on that. Speaking of out-of-touch celebrities, here are multiple people who have profited off of living in a capitalist society.
3: The thing that annoys you the most about capitalism.
4: Oh. Where do I start?
5: The only people that really benefit are the top 0.003%.
4: Capitalism is a system of evil that is oppressing all of us in a hamster race in which the majority of people cannot win.
6: That you think that putting other people down is the only way that you can win.
24: The unfairness of the entire system.
1: I would love for somebody just to say, I love living in a capitalist society because we're all millionaires, all right? All those people are multi-millionaires, but they're doing this deliberately because the left is trying to normalize communism. Because that's worked out so well, hasn't it? It has not. And take a look at this. So this is a queer man protesting for Palestine, and this person has no idea really about anything, which is clear.
26: Are you LGBTQ?
27: Oh, yeah, I'm queer.
26: Okay. What would happen to you if you walked into Gaza or any place called Palestine?
27: I don't know.
26: Being you?
27: I would assume my white privilege would keep me safe in that aspect. I'm not a...
26: Your white privilege in Palestine would keep you safe?
27: I'm just saying, like, I'm an American, I'm white, they're not going to, you know...
1: Yeah, they're not going to do anything to you in Palestine. You think if you're holding up not one but two signs, you might, like, just Google it and see how a gay man would perform in Palestine? Not well. Tom Brady, look, I'm from that part of this country. I love Tom Brady. He played 23 years in the NFL. I loved him as a football player. He's got a ton of money now. He's on TV, does roasts. He lives, like, a very busy life. This weekend, he did a commencement address at Georgetown and then raced to New York City to do this. And I just don't think we need this. I don't know what that is. I don't know if, like, that's the future of business suits right there. Just this leather thing that doesn't fit very well and the collar looks weird. And that's a lot of fake Tanner. And they aren't even really looking at him. I'm not sure what Tom Brady is doing there. But maybe the world needs to see just a little bit less of Tom for a while. And then Tom will be more popular. I don't know. People are also still apparently asking Michelle Obama for her opinion about things because she has an opinion that matters.
28: The country feels like it has a hole in it, and it's a little
29: like
28: rusty.
29: A hole in the car.
28: Yeah, like a hole in the car that we're messy right now. That we're confused.
1: What the hell is a hole in the car?
28: Down. That's what it feels like. It feels like
30: that's a very popular saying on the left. You know,
28: I don't think anybody's happy in the mess we're in.
30: That's a hole in the car. That's what people say it all the time.
28: I don't see or feel anyone who's like, yeah, this is exactly what I wanted.
1: Bird in the hand is better than two in the bush. Never got that one. Kill two birds with one stone. How about just one bird with one stone? My goodness. Michelle, by the way, it was your husband that started half of that. Your husband, Barack Hussein Obama. And here's an interesting video. Four New York Democrats who think that they matter, so they are passing the mic.
31: I'm passing the mic to someone who's protecting New Yorkers' rights and freedoms.
1: Oh,
31: and I'm passing
1: great.
31: The mic to someone who has given New York farmers and agricultural producers a voice in Washington.
1: There you
31: I'm
1: go,
31: passing
1: Tish.
31: The mic to
1: Whoa.
31: Someone who has spent her career blazing trails for badass
1: oh, you
31: women
1: sure
31: leaders.
1: Have.
31: I'm passing
1: Kristen
31: the
1: Gillibrand.
31: Mic to someone who secured free school meals for all New York students
1: Why
31: and put money
1: there?
31: Back into New Yorkers'
1: oh, that's right.
31: pockets.
1: Yeah, she
31: I'm
1: was
31: passing
1: a New York
31: the mic
1: senator.
31: To someone
1: oh, there's Kathy again. Kathy shoveling snow. Great stuff.
31: BS.
1: Why don't you guys
31: that's
1: get a real microphone, by the way? You're passing like an Instagram influencer mic. Just get a real one. I'm passing the microphone to Hillary Clinton. Every time Hillary pops up, I wonder why Hillary is still doing it. We're going to break the glass ceiling. Remember that? Remember when that happened? All right. When we return tonight on the Finnerty program here on Newsmax, it is a powerful story about regret and misguided trust in doctors.
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1: Is detransitioner Prisha Mosley. 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
7: A lot of regret over putting so much trust in the trans community and in trans activists and my doctors when I believed that I was trans. I feel really regretful over taking everyone's words exactly as they said it. Trans is ultimately a scam. It's impossible to be born in the wrong body. It's pseudoscience.
1: Trans is a scam. That was Prisha Mosley, a biological woman who was convinced by the people most important to her, including her doctors, that she was a boy trapped inside a girl's body when she was just 15 years old. And her doctors had no problem affirming her confusion at such a young age, 15 years old, instead of offering her the help she probably needed at that time. As a result, she spent years medically transitioning into a boy, only to regret all of it. She is now a detransitioner and a mother who is fighting what has become a multi-billion dollar industry off of puberty blockers, hormones, surgeries. Prisha Mosley, I really appreciate you being here tonight, and I'm so sorry that you were misled by the people that you trust the most and that they put you through all this. Can you tell us how far you got with this transition?
7: Yes. While I was a teenager, I believed in trans ideology. I believed that I was a boy, and this ultimately led me to be put on high doses of testosterone, which led to a lot of physical permanent effects, like even the sound of my voice I can't fix. And I ultimately had a double mastectomy, which led to the removal of both of my breasts and complications later when I became a mother.
1: Wow. Could you walk us through what your doctors told you during this time when you were 15 years old?
7: Yeah, I was told a lot of pseudoscience. I remember looking at my medical records and my charts, my blood work as it came back, and it would say that I had incredibly high testosterone from these injections. And my endocrinologist would say, good, this is what we want to see. And I was really under the impression that we were turning me into a boy, into a male, and not just putting me into a disguise, a costume that would affect my health forever. But I was misled with pseudoscience about the very nature of what was going on.
1: I wanted to ask you about that. No teenager is comfortable in their body, at least at some point. How much do you think self-image plays a role in why so many young people are now suddenly wanting to transition because maybe they don't like the way they look or they don't like the body they're in or whatever?
7: Yeah, I mean, at this point, I feel like gender dysphoria is a sham diagnosis. That's basically just a catch-all for anything a teenager or young adult goes to in relation to struggling with themselves, struggling with puberty, disliking their body image, or even things like having an eating disorder or going through a sexual abuse trauma. Gender dysphoria encapsulates all of these things by the very nature of what it is and offers a cure in hormones and surgery that actually can't be found.
1: Can I ask you what your parents said when all this was happening?
7: My parents didn't believe it. They knew that I was their daughter. They knew that I was a girl. But there was turmoil in my home already. And my doctors asked them if they would rather have a dead daughter or a living son.
1: Gosh,
7: and
1: really?
7: Ultimately, their consent was stolen.
1: Wow. And you were going to go all the way? You were going to have bottom surgery as well?
7: I was actually going to have a hysterectomy before I moved away and lost Medicaid insurance in North Carolina by leaving the state. Doctors typically want to do that to females who've taken testosterone within 5 years of starting the steroids because of how destructive it is to the female body.
1: And now you are a mother. How is that?
7: Being a mother is the best thing that ever happened to me. It's truly a miracle. I'm so grateful that I was able to have my son. Thank you for asking.
1: Yeah, I'm glad to make you smile. How much of this trans fad do you blame on politics?
7: A lot of it. I think the entire issue of transition has been politicized. I mean, when I was transitioning, I believed from my doctors that I had a medical condition, that my female body was a disease. And then come to find out, you know, it's being politicized into, you know, Trump is, you know, the first time around Trump was in office, you know, I believed lies that he was going to round everyone up and put us in camps and all of that terrible stuff. Come to find out, it was just a lie to fearmonger people and rush the transitions. But it's all become very political, and wow, it's worse for everyone.
1: And a big business, a multi-billion-dollar business, which nobody talks about. In Texas, there's a children's hospital there, one of the largest in America, that's going to be opening up the country's first detransitioning clinic. This is because of Ken Paxton, who the president just endorsed in the Senate race. And the left are furious about this. Take a look.
0: For a hospital system to participate in this type of like hateful rhetoric in this campaign and uplift this negative messaging that's not based in science, that is going to have health outcomes on trans people.
11: The amount of people who have quote unquote regret about transitioning is less than people who have regret about knee surgeries or, you know, getting a tattoo.
0: It is scientifically accurate. It is valid and it is not experimental. It is healthcare that saves lives.
1: All right, Prisha, that curious-looking woman there said that more people regret knee surgery than trans surgery. How do you react to that?
7: Well, people who regret knee surgery don't usually find out when they go back to regret it that nothing was wrong with their knee in the first place, and they just felt bad about themselves and needed health care. They also don't typically get death threats when they post online about their regret for knee surgery, but detransitioners do.
1: Prisha Mosley, we really appreciate you being here tonight. Thank you. Thank you for telling your story. It's important.
7: Thank you. I appreciate you.
1: All right. Stay with us. A lot more to go tonight. The other big news that we are keeping an eye on, Thomas Massey out of Congress. 7 terms will be it for Thomas Massey. For now, Ed Gelrain beating him. Stay with us. More to come.
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14: Montgomery's segregated buses had divided seating. White passengers in front, colored passengers in the back. When the bus driver needed more seats for his white passengers, he ordered her and 3 others to vacate their seats. The others complied and moved, but Rosa quietly refused and was quickly arrested. Working alongside Dr. Martin Luther King, Rosa's arrest sparked a highly effective citywide protest with African Americans boycotting city buses. Rosa's protest and resulting boycott.
10: didn't end segregation, but it sparked a movement that ended the racial system, paving the way for a more equal society. You're watching An American Moment.
2: The Second Amendment to the United States Constitution reads, "A well-regulated militia being necessary to the security of a free state, the right of the people to keep and bear arms shall not be infringed." These words and their meaning are among the most debated in the Bill of Rights. Yet a closer look at the historical context of the Second Amendment makes it clear why the founders included it in the Constitution. Throughout history, some have argued that the phrase, "a well-regulated militia," meant only that states have a right to keep militias, not that individuals have a right to bear arms. But a well-regulated militia was understood by our founders to mean everyone. As George Mason wrote, "Who is the militia? They can is let freedom ring," on Newsmax TV.
1: Note tonight, so this is nothing new. Violent criminals have always had groupies. Ted Bundy confessed to murdering 36 people, but there were women and

0: 2014, and women cannot get enough of this guy. But this time, something else is happening that we haven't seen before. The media, independent journalists, Substackers, reporters, are also fawning all over Luigi Mangione, someone who is likely going to spend the rest of his life in jail.
1: Austin, I don't give a flying about it. Millions of Americans.
2: I liked it.
0: Okay, so that's from the Daily News. Think about how insane that is. His children are also better off without him. That's what she said. Spoken by someone who absolutely doesn't have kids and probably doesn't speak to their parents. I rarely say this, but what a complete idiot. I also think it's important to note that those women right there have press passes because the mayor of New York City likely supports everything they just said. Just my opinion, of course. But Zohran Mamdani, the mayor, is just like Barack Obama, right? He's always smiling for the cameras. That smile's so great. We saw it from Zohran every time he's on camera. But when Zohran is off camera, just like Barack, he's a different person, I think. And off camera, Zohran probably wants that message out there on some level that Brian Thompson is worse than Osama bin Laden. One of the other reporters said that. The Muslim terrorists who directed the murder of almost 3,000 New Yorkers 25 years ago. We also thought this was important to point out because nobody else will. No one will say that. And that's why we're here, for you. That does it for us tonight. Thomas Massie out of Congress. Have faith. Greg's next.
3: All right, welcome to Frontline. 6 o'clock here on the East Coast, and some polls are closed in Kentucky, where all eyes are on the congressional primary between Congressman Thomas Massie and challenger Ed Gallarin. Polls close in the western portion of the state in about an hour, and we're going to have more on this race and other races around the nation in this show. Also in California, the Sandy Fire burning north of Los Angeles has burned 1,400 acres in the first 24 hours and is only 5% contained. And now a new fire has begun in Riverside County, east of L.A., that has burned more than 150 acres. Look, Gavin better get a handle on this soon before it gets out of hand again. And the War Department has suspended its permanent joint defense effort with Canada. The actions following the Canadian Prime Minister calling for middle powers to unify against global powers, which is a veiled shot at the country, us, that provides the security they enjoy by just simply being geographically attached. But first, Democrats want all the protections of a constitutional republic when they're in the minority, but all the flexibility to oppress their political rivals under the banner of democracy when they're in the majority, which is why they can never be in charge again. Let's do this.

0: All right, here, on the day of some pretty high-profile primaries, it's worth noting what the remaining sane half of the country, us Republicans, are up against. Democrats, they held this, and I guess you'd call it like a forum or something, the Center for American Progress Ideas Conference. They love stuff like this, where they all get together with their, you know, organic bake sales and hippie stuff and start throwing around the craziest ideas with the most radical members of their party, talking to people that are already voting for their trash, like Newsom and Mam Danny and others campaigning for all this socialism garbage. But it's great for the rest of the country because we actually get to see how crazy they are. They think they're in the friend circle, but they're actually live streaming it. You had the head of congressional Democrats, Hakeem Jeffries, talking about breaking what is the majority of the country that rejected his stuff.
1: I guess part of how we as House Democrats view this moment, either MAGA extremists are going to break the country or we're going to break them. And our goal is to break them. We will defeat them. We have to beat them electorally, and then we have to break their spirit.
0: Right. Then in the next breath, talked about how, you know, what the majority wanted when it went his way.
1: To overturn the will of more than 3 million Virginia voters. Now, we're still going to win 2 seats minimum in Virginia, and then we're going to work as hard as we can in advance of 2028 to restore that 10-1 map. Because that's what the voters decided would be appropriate moving forward.
0: Hmm. This isn't the first one they've had, though. Kamala did this one recently, too, and this was her light bulb moment under the banner of no bad ideas.
2: We talk about what we need to do and think about doing around the Electoral College. We talk about the idea of Supreme

0: court reform. Let's talk about statehood for Puerto Rico and D.C. These are the things I think that we've got to do. We've got to neutralize these red states from cheating.
1: Like, give me an example of Republicans cheating. Kamala, those are all horrible ideas. But when it comes down to what I've been saying for years, that the two parties have fundamental differences in what we define as American success. Democrats view the Constitution as an obstacle. Like, what can we do to get around that? Everything they do, it's like, well, let's figure out some language that can get around the Constitution. And Republicans, I'm talking about actual Republicans, not establishment Republicans like John Thune, who's refusing to pass the Save America Act and throwing a hissy fit that Trump endorsed Ken Paxton and, you know, not Rhino John Cornyn. But real Republicans realize that the Constitution doesn't actually give anyone any rights. We have those rights no matter what. They come from God, not the government. And the Constitution is the highest law in the land that I was willing to die for, by the way. So this is why I'm so serious about this stuff. That document was written for the sole purpose. It was a list of things that the government cannot infringe on, cannot do. And yet they ignore it every chance these Democrats get. Perfect example. Like, I'm warming up at the gym this morning and this helmet pops up on my feet.
2: Is this him putting God over the Declaration of Independence? McKay?
3: Well, you know, I actually think that idea is not wholly uncommon. I mean, the idea that we have certain inalienable rights that come from God can be read in a fairly benign way, which is basically that we have innate human rights that our Constitution and our government, our democratic government, are meant to codify.
1: Huh. This is like such a foreign concept to them that there could possibly be a higher power than the Democrat Party. This whole balderdash. Again, civics 101, too. We are not a democracy. And I'll explain this for the libs watching, because I know you are. I get your hate mail every single day. In a democracy, majority rules. Full stop. So, like, for that guy on MS Now or whatever they rebranded as, if the majority, say all the people who voted for Trump this last time because he won the popular vote, if we want libs to shut up and not speak for 4 years, in a democracy, technically, we could do that. It'd be kind of nice. Of course, all the libs would say, oh, well, that's not fair. What about my freedom of speech? Ah, yes. That is, in fact, the constitutional republic we have, where the rights of the people and the minority are protected. See how that works? Democrats like that do. They always want their rights when they're in the minority. But when they're in the majority, they want to trample people like me and you at home, because they're totalitarian nut jobs. And they always do it under the name, oh, we're doing it for safety. You know, words are violence and misinformation is dangerous. Shut up. But to the religious part of this argument, the left has completely abandoned the concept of God, which is how we ended up with drag queens twerking in our kids' faces in schools, by the way. Look, I don't talk a lot about God. I don't think it's my business to tell people how or what they should think about this. My faith is a very personal thing. But when it comes to the fundamental founding principles of this nation, religion and the morality of Christianity is 100% the backbone of it. I'll go to the mat with anybody who disagrees with that. There is a reason the church was the center of nearly every town in the early development of this country. 55 of 56 signers of the Declaration of Independence, if you include deist-leaning folks like Ben Franklin, who my son is named after, by the way, and yes, to the left's, you know, go-to talking about, oh, it doesn't say the word God anywhere in the Constitution. Correct. But the opening sentence is, and secure the blessings of liberty to ourselves. Most of the colonies had religious commitment tests to be in their legislature. And our currency to this day says, in God we trust on it. But the left has to minimize that. They actually had tried all the time to remove God entirely, i.e. banning Bibles from public libraries. They've tried to remove In God We Trust from all of our dollar bills because they need to impose themselves as their, you know, their and their morals, actually, as the highest power. And if people believe in God and see God as the higher power than the Democrat Party, then their ideas are going to meet resistance. And look at how they govern. The only goal of their party is not the people or anything else. It's to stay in power, because if they don't, to them, that's the end of democracy. Because without God, they get to define what democracy is, whatever they want.
4: We have a responsibility. It's just like the issue of redistricting. We could have decided it to write an op-ed. We could have decided, you know, hold hands, have a candlelight vigil, win the argument. These guys are ruthless on the other side. Trump's not screwing around, and nor can we. Yeah, it's uncomfortable fighting fire with fire, but we'll lose our country.
1: Oh, first off, dude, your state is literally on fire again. Maybe, I don't know, pray for some rain, but also choose a different slogan. But seriously, serious question for any Democrat out there. What does your perfect country look like? Say you get everything you want. Is it like California? Godless crackheads, fentanyl, crooked all, walking up and down the streets everywhere, bankrupt, crime going everywhere. Look, folks, I'm not saying like God is the whole answer for everything, but the places people practice Christian-based morality sure are a lot better off. But those moral bounds are viewed as obstacles by people like Gavin Newsom. They don't use them. They're not guidelines. They're not bounds. They're nothing for them. They're just obstacles. And if these people win any power, they will impose whatever they want. Because, as you saw Kamala Harris pack the Supreme Court, they're going to pass all kinds of laws, and those courts will say whatever they do is somehow constitutional, even if it's not. Those same courts will rule every issue, every time, to let the Democrats do whatever they want, and the Constitution will be completely ignored. And anyone who wants to keep those rights will only have the option of doing it by force. That's what's on the line. So I tell people all the time, get involved, be the person you're waiting for. Former spokesman and Deputy Assistant Secretary at DHS, Katie Zachariah, and honorary chairwoman for Tea Party Patriots Action, Jenny Beth Martin, who was the target of Obama's IRS by Lois Lerner. Katie, it just seems like there's such a difference in who wants what for America.
5: Well, Kamala didn't mince any words. They want to work around the Electoral College and they want to pack the Supreme Court. Now, if we don't take this seriously and take seriously what she's proposing and pass the Save America Act to absolutely, completely protect our Constitution from what the Democrats have basically said that they're willing to upend, which is the Supreme Court and any protections around the Electoral College, we are going to lose this country ahead of the midterms, Carl. So we need to take seriously. This is not hyperbolic from Kamala Harris, the failed presidential candidate. This is actually what the Democrats are planning on doing. Carville has talked about it. Hakeem Jeffries has talked about it. Schumer has talked about it. No one's hiding. So what's John Thune doing about it? We need to pass that Save America Act, and we need to do it right now.
1: Yeah, but Jenny Beth, this is something that you lived, breathed, ate, and slept. You were like, here's the law, here's the Constitution, and they looked at you and they were like, nah, we're going to do whatever we want, and it doesn't matter what rights you lose.
6: Yeah, they don't care about the consequences at all as long as they achieve their goals. And that's all that they care about. And they want to hold on to power as tightly as they possibly can. And what we experienced as the IRS targeted us was absolutely horrible. And no one was really held to account when that happened. And we warned when it happened that if people were not held to account, that it would get worse later. And we saw what that meant under President Biden. We saw how many people were politically targeted by a weaponized Department of Justice and by weaponized local and state governments around the country. There are some people like Mike Roman who have been indicted in multiple states. And John Eastman is another one, and he's been disbarred in California. They don't care about the individual consequences. They don't care about liberty. They don't care about the freedom. They care about power. And they will make their side angry and outraged with outright lies as long as it gins their side up so they can hold on to their power.
1: Yeah. Well, I mean, speaking of that, Minneapolis Mayor Jacob Frey was at this, you know, Democrat forum, whatever it is. He decided to once again compare Trump to Hitler. Roll it.
7: ICE is not just the federal police force that he's developed. It is his. And there's a historical analog here, which is the SS. The SS was unaccountable to the parliament. They answered only to Hitler.
1: His party raided Mar-a-Lago with lethal force to the former president, Katie. His party did all kinds of things. Roger Stone, and then they leaked it to CNN.
5: Carl, this is, in my opinion, this is treason. First of all, Immigration and Customs Enforcement officers are enforcing immigration laws that are on the books. If he doesn't like those laws, he can go lobby Congress. This isn't President Trump's ICE. This is the ICE the American people need. And if it wasn't for Joe Biden, under, yes, what you said, Merrick Garland, taking away all of President Trump's, or attempting to take away all of President Trump's rights, if it wasn't for Joe Biden, we wouldn't have had the historical invasion of our country breaking all of those laws. But to your point, the Democrats don't care about any of those laws. They don't care about border security. They don't care about immigration laws. They care about basically keeping power, as has been said. But here's the thing. That statement by him about correlating President Trump to Hitler and the secret police and all of this, if he went to Germany to go say that, nobody would take him seriously because they actually know what Nazism is, and they know what the secret police were, and the Gestapo. And Immigration and Customs Enforcement officers are the exact opposite. Yep. They are protecting our country from illegal invaders.
1: Jenny Beth, real quick, I mean, like, you guys founded the Tea Party over serious constitutional concerns. Has the Democrat Party, like, at any point considered, like, hey, maybe we went too far?
6: No, they don't. They don't think they've gone too far because for them, for so many of them, at this point, they want to overturn our Constitution. And they've made it very clear. The statements from Kamala Harris even make it clear. She doesn't respect our Constitution. They want to replace our form of government. And when you compare President Trump to Hitler, when you say that ICE is like the SS, you're telling the people who are mentally disturbed on the left, you're giving them an okay to go do horrific things like attempt the assassination. After all, who wouldn't have wanted to assassinate Hitler to prevent the atrocities that he caused? President Trump is not Hitler. And the people elected to power on the left, they need to calm down. I don't think they will, but they should.
1: Yeah. Well, you're absolutely right. They should. But should and will are two different things. You should put your shopping cart away, and Democrats don't do that either. Katie, Jenny, we appreciate it very much.
6: Thanks for having me.
1: All right, folks, before we go, we want to break some news to you. After 7 failed attempts, the Senate has finally advanced a war powers resolution to limit President Trump's efforts in Iran 50-47. Now, 4 Republicans, Susan Collins, Lisa Murkowski, Rand Paul, and Bill Cassidy, supported that announcement. Even John Fetterman, he was actually the only Democrat to oppose it. Tuberville, along with Rhinos, Cornyn, and Tillis, did not vote. Thanks, guys. Today's vote marks the first time Cassidy voted for the measure, coming after him getting his backside handed to him in Saturday's primary. Weird, huh? This lame duck senator is now going to be hell-bent and being a thorn on President Trump's side. Get bent. You sour grapes. Just leave now. This is why Louisiana voted that guy out. Unbelievable. Coming up, an HOA group is trying to rewrite the Constitution, speaking of it, and act like they are the law and banning guns, including concealed carry. 2A panel is going to sound off on this on 2A Tuesday. But first, the Trump administration and the EPA are declaring war on forever chemicals in our drinking water systems, holding those who put them in our water accountable. EPA Administrator Lee Zeldin is going to join me next.

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4: 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Two, when it's time, just say, "Play Hot Mics on TuneIn." 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
5: Adams, Franklin, and others united behind the cause of American independence. 11 years later, the Constitution would be hammered out within these same walls. Just steps away, the Liberty Bell, once rung to mark the first public reading of the Declaration, has become an enduring emblem of freedom. Though it no longer rings, its message echoes through time. Proclaim liberty throughout all the land, unto all the inhabitants thereof. Millions come here each year to be reminded of what makes this country exceptional. Not perfect, but grounded in principles that continue to shape the free world. At a time when some question America's foundation, there's no better place to revisit where it all began. Independence Hall and the Liberty Bell. More than monuments, they're reminders of who we are. I'm Lucy Celia, and this is An American Place on Newsmax TV.
6: At 9:47 a.m. on the 20th of February, 1962, Lieutenant Colonel John Glenn, Jr. of New Concord, Ohio, found himself sitting on top of an Atlas VI rocket filled with 600,000 pounds of fuel. At liftoff, 360,000 pounds of thrust hurled the massive rocket and its occupant into space and America's history books. John Glenn became the fourth human being to enter space and the first American to orbit the Earth. For his remarkable heroism, President Kennedy awarded Colonel Glenn NASA's Distinguished Service Medal.
7: As our knowledge of this universe in which we live increases, may God grant us the wisdom and guidance to use it wisely. Thank you.
6: Glenn went on to become the United States Senator from Ohio, and in 1984 ran for the Democratic presidential nomination, but lost to Walter Mondale.
8: The Trump EPA, working with Secretary Kennedy in HHS, is advancing a PFAS strategy that is built to last. We are announcing nearly $1 billion in grant funding for small and disadvantaged communities. Through our PFAS Out initiative, we are directly engaging thousands of drinking water systems that we know have PFOA and PFOS challenges.
9: EPA Administrator Lee Zeldin announcing nearly $1 billion in grants aimed at removing PFAS, or these forever chemicals that are bad for you, from the drinking water systems in small and disadvantaged communities. Not only is the Trump administration pushing to clean up our drinking water, but also holding those who place the PFAS in the water systems in the first place accountable for the cleanup costs. The man himself, EPA Administrator Lee Zeldin. Sir, huge news. I actually use an RO unit for myself because Manhattan water ain't so clean.
10: Yeah, this is something that is an important priority for President Trump, the Trump administration, for the MAHA Commission, including Secretary Kennedy, our chairman. This started in a big way during the first Trump administration and is now continuing here through this latest Trump administration. It includes research. You just touched on the grant funding, holding those who are actually responsible for the contamination accountable, something that the Trump EPA is concerned about with the current law as written. What we don't want to have happen is that a water system is responsible for picking up the cost to remove PFAS from the water system, and they pass it off to the ratepayer, so that people then are on the hook for cleaning up contamination of their own water supply. That is not the right approach to this. And making sure that we have standards that are on the book with regard to PFOA and PFOS, and also making decisions that are legally durable following the law, specifically the Safe Drinking Water Act. All these and more add up to a very robust, comprehensive PFAS fighting strategy.
9: Yeah. No, look, I think it's fantastic. Another thing, you talked about research. You guys did a ton of research on diesel exhaust fluid. You found out maintenance cost and locking people out of their own maintenance, doing their own maintenance. And also the fact that you went to, you said, I think almost every single state and asked people. And the number one thing you heard back was, we don't like this diesel exhaust fluid. Get it out of our diesel engines. I drive a 250. This is terrible.
10: This is the number one issue that I heard about during my first year as EPA administrator. I traveled to all 50 states. Yeah, number one. And when I'm talking to farmers, they were telling me stories about how they had four of their tractors in one year during harvest just stop working because of a diesel exhaust fluid derailment. So last August at the Iowa State Fair, we announced new guidance that significantly reversed the derailments. We put out right to repair guidance in February so that people can repair their own equipment or go to their own person to help repair it rather than having to go to an authorized dealer. We sent out demand letters to 14 engine manufacturers to get the warranty data on the systems not working. We got that information back. The president announced new guidance that removed the requirement for diesel exhaust fluid sensors. And now we are on the verge of about to put out a new proposal, new rule that would propose to completely get rid of the DEF derailments altogether. Oh. So this is a lot of action coming out of the Trump EPA to be responsive to that frustration we heard from all across America.
9: Yeah, I mean, it's going to be great. Once you guys do that, I'm going to get the delete option done so I can roll coal on No Kings protesters. It's going to be absolutely fantastic. Fun fact, too, you can use that DEF, mix it with water, and use it as fertilizer on your lawn because it's basically just urea. It's much cheaper than the stuff they sell everywhere else. All right, the other thing, you're doing your best to reduce the very regulations that intrude on our daily lives. Like, you know, what's crazy is the regulations that you're reforming, that libs are screaming about, they don't even know the law. Watch.
11: How can the EPA justify abandoning that duty to protect Americans, to appease polluters under the false flag of economic growth?
12: Following the law, Section 202 of the Clean Air Act, where does it say anything about fighting global climate change? Loper-Bright, Supreme Court case. You familiar with it?
11: No, I maybe others are. I'm not. But you don't have, excuse me, you do not have the right to say climate change does not exist, that it's a hoax, and that's where this administration is coming from.
12: I understand you're upset that you don't know what Loper-Bright is. Do you know what the major policies doctrine is?
11: I'm upset because...
12: You know what the major policies doctrine is?
11: You know what, let me just...
12: You're a member of Congress. You should know.
9: What's crazy is you called her out on things that she's lecturing you on. She's one of the wealthiest members of Congress, and yet she has no knowledge of the things that she says to regulate.
10: Yeah, a former chair of the House Appropriations Committee who wants to be the next chair of the House Appropriations Committee, been in Congress for many decades. And if you're going to ask me why I'm doing something under the law, it's probably a good idea to first familiarize yourself with what that law says, because I certainly have. And if you want to show up at No Kings protests on a Saturday, we don't have a king in this country. But if you want to claim that there is executive branch overreach, well, maybe you should be familiar with the landmark Supreme Court cases of recent years to make sure that we are rolling back that executive branch overreach, because that's something that I certainly want to do. I know you want to do. Every single day I limit my power in a way that limits the power of whoever is going to follow me, and I'm limiting it to simply the best reading of the law. because that is the requirement. I can no longer look at a law and say, this law doesn't say I can't, so therefore I can. And that, I guess, outrages some of these members of Congress who want me to be doing what the law doesn't say I can or can't do. They want me to get creative and just give myself powers that maybe they don't have the will or the votes to do through statute.
9: Well, that's how we ended up giving out $30 billion in random grants to people we don't even know. But Lee Zeldin, we appreciate it, sir. Keep up the good work.
10: Thanks, Carl.
9: All right, coming up, we're following the primary day across the nation, including six states, Georgia, Pennsylvania, Alabama, Oregon, Idaho, and, of course, Kentucky. We're going to see maybe another MAGA sweep. We're going to follow that next.
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17: We think Ken Paxton is going to be a great senator for the people of Texas, but most importantly, a great United States senator who can work on solving the problems that all of us confront as a country together. I've known John Cornyn for a long time, but unfortunately, you know, when it really counted, Ken Paxton was there for the country, was there for the president, and that's why he ultimately earned the president's endorsement.
9: As a news guy, I'm not endorsing Ken Paxton, but I mean, there we have it. President Trump officially throwing his support behind Ken Paxton in the Texas Senate showdown against Senator John Cornyn, and certain Republicans are big mad about it. Trump posting on Truth Social in part, Paxton has my complete and total endorsement to be the United States Senator from the great state of Texas. Ken Paxton will never let you down. Trump's endorsement is the first time a sitting president has actively endorsed a challenger to a Senate incumbent from his own party since FDR in 1938. Host of Sunday Agenda, Lydia Serrani, and co-host of American Agenda from 2 to 4 p.m., Bob Brooks. Okay, look, you guys are going to be here all night tonight till midnight covering
18: That's
9: this
18: right.
9: stuff. So, Paxton versus Cornyn.
18: What do you think about that? Well, I mean, whoever Trump endorses, I think that's what's the big question.
9: In Texas.
18: Right, but that's the big question on the line right here, right? Mm-hmm. Does Trump still control the GOP? Does he still have the power? That's what this is ultimately all about as we head into the midterms, which are basically the most historic midterms this country's ever faced.
19: Do a Google AI search. You'll see that Ken Paxton is aligned with MAGA almost 100% of the time. And if anyone's worried about keeping this a Republican mm-hmm. seat in Texas, his challenger is James Tallarico. James Tallarico.
18: Non-binary God. God?
19: Non-binary yeah, God. I love trans children.
18: What's wrong with that?
19: I got a little bit of a cold
18: what's
19: here.
18: What's wrong with trans children?
19: Yeah, what's wrong with that? It's going to be easy. The winner of the Republicans.
9: But that's the other thing too. Is like, I mean, Ken Paxton is the guy who sued, I think, Biden over 100 times for things like the border. Like he wanted to secure his own border and. He sued and won. I mean, like, he did a number of things that were so pro-Republican and pro-independent government, states' rights and things like that against Biden, and he won.
18: Pro-America. Look what he did with the Sharia law, with the Epic City, what he did there. You know, we saw
9: crushed.
18: That they, right, crushed it. He crushed it. They were trying to build their own massive, giant compound, and he stopped it. So he's pro-America. He's pro-Trump. He's pro-Christian. He's pro what this country was founded upon. Mm-hmm.
19: They've also tried to go after him in Texas a couple of times. You know, he got impeached in the House. He beat it in the Senate.
9: Yep.
19: President Trump, he highlighted that in his post, in his endorsement of Paxton today, saying that, you know, he's a fighter.
9: Right.
19: He's alluded to. He's kind of been through it, and he appreciates that because we all know what they have done to President Trump.
9: Yeah, well, we've got Alabama, Georgia, Idaho, Oregon, Pennsylvania, but also Kentucky. You've got Kentucky is like there's no standard system across the nation that applies to Kentucky. Independent senator, independent in action, which is Rand Paul, gets reelected. You have Thomas Massey, who if you go to AI or anything, you say, what congressman best exemplifies the Constitution? Thomas Massey comes out every time as that versus a fellow SEAL who left the Republican Party during Trump's first term in office.
19: Yes, he did, and largely because President Trump was getting the nomination. You know, two things can be true at once, right?
18: Mm-hmm.
19: Thomas Massey, he doesn't like big spending. He doesn't want new foreign wars. What was he against? 90% of the time he's with President Trump.
9: 96?
19: Or not 90% of the time. 96, you're pointing out. The one big beautiful bill he had an issue with, he had an issue with the foreign policy, but those are things conservatives have an issue with that as well.
18: What do you say to people that say he's too much of a disruptor, that he's going against what President Trump wants? And that's why President Trump, he just put out that Truth Social just a short time ago saying, withdraw your fake endorsement. I don't endorse you. So what do you say to that? Because you have a lot of people in the MAGA movement that don't like Massey either.
9: Yeah, I mean, my thing with that is Massey does a lot of good things, but he's a guy who raises some questions. Is like, and he makes a dozen or two dozen or sometimes the entire Congress be like, oh, yeah, I never thought about it that way.
19: I think with Thomas Massey, again, like I said, it's the spending, it's the foreign policy, it's the wars. Mm-hmm. But President Trump has only been back into office for so long. And those things that he has done, the one big, beautiful bill going after Iran, the people have given him the keys to the car, so to speak. They want him to execute on these things. And he still, by far and away, has a ton of support within the Republican Party. I don't think challenging those two big things as soon as he came back into office, maybe not the best idea.
18: $32 million? $32 million poured into this race, though? Is that how much they actually spent?
9: It is.
18: The most expensive primary ever that they poured this money into. So what's your theory? What do you think? Does Massey pull it out or what?
9: I think Massey pulls it out by a couple points.
19: It's tough. Like you said, Kentucky has a Democrat governor.
9: Yeah. We're trying to get him on tomorrow to see what happens. So.
18: All right.
9: Yeah. We'll leave it there. We'll see you guys.
19: Well,
9: what time do you start?
19: 10 o'clock starting.
9: 10 o'clock?
18: 10 p.m. We'll be here all night if we have to be.
9: Well, I will be in bed.
19: We'll be here,
9: I'll watch for a little while. I'll leave the TV on for the ratings. Lydia, Bob, we appreciate it. All right. New York City Mayor Mamdani quoting the great Ronald Reagan. But of course, he had to put his own Democrat socialist twist. Actually, just basically said Reagan was wrong. Anything to promote government intervention. We get all that next. Culture Clash.
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9: You remember this glorious quote from Ronald Reagan?
25: I think you all know that I've always felt the nine most terrifying words in the English language are, "I'm from the government and I'm here to help."
9: One of the truest things ever spoken by a United States president. But disgraced New York City Mayor Mam Dani decided to flat out disagree with it. No surprise there.
26: I cannot help but think of the words of our 40th president, Ronald Reagan. He famously said, "The nine most terrifying words in the English language are, 'I'm from the government and I'm here to help.'" It's a good quote, but I disagree. I think nine more terrifying words are actually, "I worked all day and can't feed my family." We are going to use the power of government to lower prices and make it easier for New Yorkers to put food on the table.
9: Ah, the Ugandan socialist knowing more than Ronald Reagan. That his definition of price controls is actually socialism. Of course, this guy thinks that the government makes everything better. Let's take a look at some of the other things government has taken and failed, starting off with, I don't know, the strong three-day LIR Long Island Railroad strike, Newsom's $126 billion high-speed rail project to nowhere that never got built, billions of dollars spent on Amtrak reconstruction, Carl Jr.'s fast food chain is getting crushed by California's helping people with higher minimum wage. They're not going to be serving burgers much longer. Biden's Inflation Reduction Act that actually made inflation go up. Mam Dani's shovel-ready snowstorm project paying people $35 an hour because they had a labor shortage. And of course, we can't forget about the 15 days to stop the spread during COVID or Biden's $7.5 billion EV charging investment that only built seven charging. I mean, like this, I could do this all day. Just today, New York City Housekeepers are going to get a new contract under their unions that they earn over $100,000, and hotel rooms are going to be like $700 a night. So tell me again what exactly the government has done to help, because I am sticking with Ronald Reagan on this one. Newsmax contributor Kay Smythe and host of Tony Katz Today, Tony Katz himself. Kay, they don't make anything better.
1: No, they don't, and they never have. I mean, just look at the UK, where the government rules everything, and you can't even say what you want to say on social media anymore. I mean, this is what happens. If you want to see what the government fixes, go and look at the UK and see how well their empire is doing, and then think about whether you actually want that here in the United States, because I really don't think you do.
9: Yeah, exactly. And speaking of government failures, I mean, if this is a case for any of them, Tony, according to an invoice out of an Illinois park district, the executive director of the town hired a helicopter for a minimum of $800 an hour for her daughter's prom send-off, which landed in a public park without proper authorization, and charged it to her credit card that was paid for by the tax dollars.
4: This is a spectacular, spectacular story, not of government malfeasance, that we're doing too many ridiculous things about prom. Just get a tux, buy the boutonniere, go to prom, don't get anybody pregnant. That's prom. That's how you're supposed to do it. Everything else is ridiculous. Parents, you're doing too much. You don't love your kids when you do this stuff. Just stop.
9: Yeah.
4: Set reasonable expectations, if you would. I could talk about the other stuff, but on prom, just prom.
9: Yeah, just prom. I like that. Here's a crazy story, though, out of Penn State, where a Texas military veteran, Kay, drops out of law school after he was forced to take a mandatory anti-racism course taught by a man pretending to be a woman who told him that it was not optional because, quote, being a lawyer is about recognizing and combating injustice. Watch this.
5: There wasn't an institutional message, and this is the first place I've ever taught, where it is baked into the DNA, it is, and you know, it is everywhere from the ground up, that being a lawyer is not just about doing, you know, a set of tools or skills. Being a lawyer is about recognizing and combating injustice.
9: A lawyer is about the law.
1: Yeah. Isn't it supposed to be that simple? I'm actually really proud that this guy dropped out. I think that that was absolutely the right move. Go to literally any other law school. You'll graduate. You'll have your credentials. You pass the bar, which everyone has to pass, except for Kim Kardashian. She can't pass it. And you just go and practice the law and maybe sue Penn State for the old Penn, whatever university it is, that's not going to hopefully exist in the next like 5 years, because what an absolute garbage dump of a school is pushing this kind of crap.
9: But Tony, this is not like, this is law school. It's not philosophy or queer theory or dance or basket weaving. This is about going into a courtroom, interpreting law based on how it's written, and then getting your client, either convicting someone or getting your client off.
4: Have you taken a look at what's happening at medical schools these days? You can't get your degree in medical school unless you're recognizing that you're practicing medicine on stolen land. These things are happening everywhere all the time. The quality of doctors is absolutely not as good as it was because we are less concerned about organic chemistry and more concerned about feelings. Things at Penn State won't change until the alumni says, we're not giving to this school anymore. Until law firms say, we don't hire from Penn State anymore. You think I want a lawyer from that school taught by that man who wants to make a claim that the job of the lawyer isn't my best interest, isn't the law itself? Stop hiring these people and you can affect change.
9: Exactly. And this goes in line with like the NAACP now wants black students to protest going to Southern colleges because, oh, they're redistricting down. It just all gets crazier and crazier. Tony Katz, Kay Smythe, we appreciate it as always.
1: Thanks, Kyle.
9: All right. Coming up, a deadly shooting in California, and Gavin Newsom sings a different tune than he did just a few months ago. 2A Tuesday, coming up next.
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29: In the early morning hours of May 2nd, 2011, the Central Intelligence Agency launched Operation Neptune Spear and set into motion a mission to bring one of the world's most notorious terrorists to justice. All indications were that Osama bin Laden was asleep. As the U.S. Naval Special Warfare Development Group, known as SEAL Team 6, approached his highly secured three-story Pakistani-based compound. When located in his living quarters on the third floor of its compound, the head of the Islamist group Al-Qaeda was found using his young wife as a shield. The Obama administration reported the 54-year-old terrorist was given a traditional Islamic burial at sea. 9 years, 7 months, and 21 days following his infamous attack on New York's Twin Towers, killing thousands of innocent civilians, its mastermind Osama bin Laden was dead.
9: All right, 2A Tuesday, let's do some gun stuff. Florida is a proud Second Amendment supporting state, but that ain't stopping the Port St. Lucie Homeowners Association, bunch of Karens, banning firearms at certain community areas. The Traditional Community Association sending a letter to residents saying, in essence, carrying of a firearm or weapon, either openly or concealed, is not permitted in traditional community association common areas. The letter went on to say, this rule applies even if you do have a concealed carry license for your weapon. Predictably, this letter pissed off a lot of residents who called it unfair and then it should have been discussed at the board meetings, which it wasn't. That said, the Port St. Lucie Police was pretty much unmoved by the community ordinance. They said, the Port St. Lucie Police Department enforces Florida state law, not private HOA policies or community association rules. The police department fully supports the constitutional rights afforded to all law-abiding citizens, including the right protected under the Second Amendment. This would be interesting. Host of Bearing Arms, Cam and Company podcast, Cam Edwards, and national spokesman for Gun Owners of America, Luis Valdez. Cam, so can they do this? And what happens if someone violates this?
3: Yeah, this is a really good question, Carl. I am so happy that I am my own homeowners association living on 40 acres in rural Virginia. I don't have to worry about nonsense like this. So Tradition is this massive planned community in Port St. Lucie. About 10,000 people live there and are now subject to this rule. Because it is owned by a private corporation, they probably do have the ability to ban firearms from these common areas because these are, again, this is private property, essentially, right? Whether or not they should do that, though, I think is something else. And as you noticed, there are a lot of gun owners who live in that community who are pretty ticked off at all of a sudden having this anti-gun edict being handed down.
9: Yeah, I would shoot the double barrel middle finger at that one and come get me. There's nobody big enough to do it in that association. Luis, this is on the shooting yesterday at the Muslim Center in San Diego. It's weird that it happens in California because all these gun crimes have been outlawed. But Gavin Newsom, he put a statement out focused on the religious angle, saying that hate has no place in California. But let's rewind to August when a trans shooter shot up a kid's Catholic school church. Newsom wrote, we cannot even make it through the first week of school without mass shootings, and the GOP will continue to do absolutely nothing while our kids are being gunned down. This is sick. Okay, but this one happened in San Diego, and all of a sudden it's about religion? I don't get it.
7: It's real simple. What it comes down to is it's about criminalities being criminals, and gun control doesn't work. As we've seen in California time and time again, they have some of the most arduous, restrictive gun laws in the country, and criminals still commit murder because they're criminals. They break the law. It doesn't matter. Newsom just wants to disarm law-abiding citizens and make them soft targets. No more, no less.
9: No, 100%. But, Cam, check this out, though. The Associated Press added again with their brainism. They tweeted, a musket from 1776 can fire a lead ball at the velocity of around 1,000 feet per second. Well, it's a gun. Imagine what it can do to a human body. We don't need to know. We don't need to guess. We can find out because it's happened. Yet under federal and most state laws, it's exempt from gun regulations. Many antique or replica guns aren't considered firearms, and even convicted felons can own them, which is hilarious to me, Cam, considering that the left has long claimed that the Second Amendment was solely written for the protection of muskets, yet here's the AP being stupid.
3: Yeah, I know. It's ridiculous. But keep in mind that the new gun control position is that the only guns that are protected are maybe handguns, because they're the only guns that are used in self-defense, at least commonly. So your shotguns, your hunting rifles, your muskets, none of those are protected by the Second Amendment, according to gun control groups. I did notice, though, Carl, the AP, in all of its coverage, neglected to tell us when the last violent crime was committed with a musket. Was it before or after Abraham Lincoln was assassinated? That's what I want to know. Well,
9: this is, like, to me, the equivalent of, like, Brick running around in Anchorman with a hand grenade. Like, ah! Like, that's what I think of this AP writer, Lewis.
7: You know, I'm just waiting for them to do a story about drive-by bayoneting with triangular socket bayonets. Look, it's real simple. They want to go after everything. I want to own everything. One is anti-American, one is pro-American. Yeah. I want my bloody puckle gun, and that was a machine gun invented before this country was even in existence. So the idea that we can't own it and it didn't exist at the time of the founding of the country, They're right. It existed beforehand. I want my legal machine guns, darn it.
9: I just can't help also but notice, like, how nice everybody is in the areas of the country where everybody carries a firearm. Everybody's super nice. You go to the cities where very few people, minus me, don't carry a firearm, and they're all jerks. I don't know. Maybe it's a thing. Cam, Lewis, we appreciate it.
3: Thanks, Carl.
9: All right, before we go, it's not every day that you get to witness America right in your own backyard, folks. What a treat at my...
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17: 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He was feted by the Chinese and honored by no less a figure than Chairman Mao himself. Richard Nixon's opening of China to the West has been described as genius, the boldest diplomatic move on the globe.

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4: No, if nobody shot that, I'd probably shoot them.
5: I would, too.
4: Yeah,
5: I've seen a couple of them around. I actually saw one in Florida one time. I mean, there's just...

0: Wow. Do not mess with Trump. He is the leader of the country and also the leader of the Republican Party. Thomas Massie, Republican, loses a congressional primary to former Navy SEAL Ed Gallarain. Polls closed 2 hours ago by 10 points and counting. Wow, a lot of money was spent in that race. Could I see those results a little bit full one more time, please? So how do I feel about that? Couple of things. I think Thomas Massie needed to go. I trust President Trump on these things. You know, he deals with these guys much more than I do. I did like Thomas Massie on some of the January 6th things, but when it came to budget and a lot of the DOJ on other matters, he was a maverick. And mavericks just kind of like being mavericks, and that can be problematic. All right. So Ed Gallarain, we've had him on the show. Congratulations. And we are expecting more results throughout the evening. We'll have special coverage on all of it right after this show, but also during this show as warranted. All right. So long to Thomas Massie. Hello to Ed Gallarain. Should have a pretty easy time in the general election. That's my understanding about that district in Kentucky, but you never know. All right. Moving on. I do not like when we are jerked around by law enforcement, by the government, by anybody, or treated like children, right? When they talk down to us like we are kids. And I got a big dose of that in this latest mass shooting, the one that happened in San Diego, the San Diego mosque shooting. You heard about it, right? Three amazing people, by nearly all accounts, lost their lives in the process of protecting children. Genuine heroes. They actually had a security plan that seemed to have worked. Now, remember, they were up against two gunmen, but hundreds of kids' lives were saved. Now, these are the gunmen, right? They're both dead, self-inflicted gunshot wounds. I'm an adult. So are you. You can treat us like adults. What is happening more and more from the law enforcement community? A lot of them have been spoiled rotten by Joe Biden, and they've been so politicized. The way they speak when they should be law enforcement professionals, but they come off as quasi-funeral directors at the moment of truth. All right, so here are the assembled leaders, quite frankly, not leveling with us and hiding behind emotion and grief as an excuse not to share with us the facts. Go ahead.
1: What you will not hear from us today is the names of these two suspects. Today is about our victims and our community coming back together again. And I have to say, the courage and the strength that Imam Taha has shown in the last 24 hours is beyond inspiring.
0: All right, that's great, but it's really not your job. I don't think it's the police department's job to be a cheerleader for the community and to be a grief counselor at a moment like this. I want to know who these people are and why they shot up that place and what motivated them. And quite frankly, when I took a look at these, and especially the one on the left there, I thought, you know, call me crazy, is there a trans thing going on here, right? It's quite possible, maybe, and it's not exactly out of left field, because some of the most

0: horrendous mass shootings, and they're all horrendous, a disproportionate amount of them have been conducted by transgender lunatics, all right? The transgender, and some of these folks are victims by the transgender ideology thrust upon them by Democrats and Big Pharma and the rest of it. Some of them, arguably, are victims. I want to know what the hell's going on, right? Children in school, we need to know. We're being screwed around with, and I don't like it. Watch this. This is Dan is in the FBI.
1: The victims who lost their lives yesterday were there to help others, be part of a community that came together in peace. Instead, they were confronted by teenagers who appear to have been radicalized online to believe that they didn't belong because of how they looked or where they worshipped.
0: That's it as far as details go. And then he speaks more about community and stuff like that. And okay, they were radicalized online. It's a big category. Were they radicalized by ISIS? Were they radicalized by transgender? The Biden administration, all they did was talk about white supremacy, right? Was that? It wasn't. And sometimes I think that's why they skirt around this, right? They don't want the truth to get out. That maybe, well, it goes against preferred narratives that the FBI has been told to tell during the Biden years and even beyond. Next.
1: In the vehicle they used, we also identified writings and various ideologies outlining religious and racial beliefs of how the world they envisioned should look. These subjects did not discriminate on who they hated.
0: Again, the vagueness. You guys have seen the evidence. You got to share it with us. There's nothing really to protect here. They're dead. All right. There's not going to be a trial. And we're being played with. And I don't like it. And this is what they do in other countries or what they used to do. And the press just buys it. Oh, you don't want us to know that? OK, we won't even ask. All right. One guy kind of did, but not really. There's a little bit more.
1: I can confirm there has been a manifesto that's been recovered. I would reiterate it's early on in the investigation. We are dedicating every resource the FBI has to conduct a thorough analysis of that manifesto to try to learn what led to this, but I think also more importantly, how can we stop future attacks? So I know there's a lot of questions related to this on the community. What I would just continue to reiterate is they didn't discriminate on who they hated. It covered a wide aspect of races and religions.
2: More than just the Islamic people in that church.
1: Correct. Correct.
0: Okay, more than just Islamic. So they hated everybody. Is that why they're being vague? I don't know. And I think we deserve to know. I think we can handle the truth. They treat us like children, and it's not right. We've been seeing this a lot. And sometimes the emotion, you know, got to bring the community together. And we do. All right, that's fine. Yeah, absolutely. But law enforcement shouldn't be leading the way on that. They got to lead the way on solving the crime and telling us what's going on. Remember when Savannah Guthrie's mom went missing? She's still missing. And this guy, I mean, you think his own mother was kidnapped.
3: We really just want mom back. Okay. Right now, we believe Nancy is still out there. We want her home.
0: How you coping there, Sheriff? Cut the crap. All right, I'm sorry. We need these guys to be cold, analytical. What's the word? Professional. Professional and not swept away by emotion. Now, this, they do it all the time, and it must be. Our culture has allowed this to happen, actually, encouraged by Democrats, Joe Biden and the rest, Kamala. Who remembers the Paul Pelosi situation? Which, quite frankly, was a very weird situation. It was so crazy. I still have questions about that thing. So the guy gets in the house and Paul's happy, but also, and then the chief gives a press conference, right? And then he was too matter of fact. Somebody called this guy on the phone and said, you better start feeling the Pelosi's pain. This is the chief of police of San Francisco at the time. And watch.
4: Our elected officials are here to do the business of their cities, their counties, their states, and this nation. Their families don't sign up for this to be harmed, and it is wrong. And everybody should be disgusted about what happened this morning.
0: Is he going to be okay? Maybe he needs a grief counselor, some sort of counseling. I mean, disgusted? Paul Pelosi lived, all right? Paul Pelosi had an interesting lifestyle at the time, and law enforcement was vague on the facts, but heavy with the emotion, and it led to all kinds of legitimate speculation as to what really happened there. Now, I find this really interesting, all right? The same police chief, they had a situation in San Francisco, as they do, with spiking violent crime, including murder. The chief, who got all broken up about some guy he didn't know, Paul Pelosi, getting hit in the head. Watch how cool and collected he is when it comes to death.
5: And while there have been multiple arrests in just a few short days, the police chief says there still is a lot of work to be done, turning to the public.
6: You know, these arrests happened in quick succession, and we wanted to make sure we got that information out, but we also need the public's help.
7: San Francisco has seen 20 homicides so far this year.
6: While we have the public's attention, we want to make sure we take advantage of that, and if anybody has anything that they can provide that helps these investigations or any others, I think it's a good opportunity.
7: Tara Campbell, ABC 7 News.
0: He seems pretty, hey, we got 20 people dead, so if you know anything, give us a call. Remember how he was when Paul Pelosi got hit in the head? He was disgusted, right? He was so... Anyway, very interesting. Very interesting indeed. Okay, moving on. Take a look at Joe Biden and what he has been saying for years, and you can kind of think to yourself how we got into this fix.
8: According to the intelligence community, terrorism from white supremacy is the most lethal threat to the homeland today. Not ISIS, not Al-Qaeda, white supremacists. That's not me. That's the intelligence community.
0: The intelligence community will say anything Democrats, the establishment wants, right? They'll say Russia collusion. They'll say weapons of mass destruction. They'll say Osama bin Laden is not intending to hurt us this summer. They'll say Donald Trump was preferred by Vladimir Putin. They will lie. And I do believe that they lied. They gave Democrats cover to create this political narrative of white supremacy being the number one threat. And look at, we're still dealing with the consequences, okay? I gotta see these shooters again. Now, the guy on the right is Hispanic, okay? That's not white supremacy. I have a feel, I don't know what race the guy is on the left, but it's might possibly a trans thing. And for a long time, we didn't talk about this stuff, which was real. Instead, we chased ghosts. And now we're dealing with the consequences, okay? And I want to know more about the trans component, all right? You're allowed to say it out loud. It's amazing. It's amazing what you can't say out loud if you're in certain spaces, right? The New York Times, blue states, and things like that. All right, moving on. Is there any talk of, because they lost opportunity, they lost income, any kind of compensation fund?
9: Well, there's talk about that. We have a lot of people talk about it. A lot of the people that are in government now talk about it because they, a lot of the people in government really like that group of people. They were patriots as far as I was concerned.
0: Always a privilege to sit with the President of the United States. I was asking him about a compensation fund for the January Sixers. And yes, he was already thinking about it. And he talked about a lot of people talking about it. I was one of them. I'm kind of proud of that because the January Sixers and so many people, the victims of a weaponized government and DOJ, and they paid an enormous price. That was a setup. That was a downright setup. And people went to jail and their lives were ruined. And what's on the table now? Well, a $1.7 billion compensation fund. And not just for the January Sixers, but for anybody who is the victim of weaponization of the justice system. Rudy Giuliani, how about medical workers who got fired for not taking the vaccine? People who stood in front of an abortion clinic and got charged with felonies? All kinds of people were victims of the United States government. And it's great that the United States government is stepping up to try to fix that situation. You know, the U.S. government gets sued all the time and they make settlements. This is not an outlandish arrangement. It actually makes a lot of sense. J.D. Vance was at the podium today. He did a great job. You know, the press secretary is on maternity leave, and, like, celebrities have been filling in, including Secretary of State, the vice president, Tina Peters. We reported just the other day that she's being released on June 1st. You know about her. She was fighting for election integrity in Colorado. They gave her 9 years. Totally outrageous. Here is J.D. Vance talking about that very beautifully and at the same time, just such common sense. All right. Our vice president today.
10: The people that would get the money are people, some of whom have been prosecuted completely disproportionate to any crime they've ever committed. Like, let's just take a couple of examples. Tina Peters is this woman who is about to get out of prison, thanks in large part to the president's good work in Colorado. This is a woman who, at worst, if you believe everything that the prosecutors said about her, committed misdemeanor trespassing, and somebody threw the book at her, this innocent grandmother was going to spend 10 years in prison, completely disproportionate to any misdemeanor trespassing that I've ever seen. Was that fair? No. Is it reasonable for her to get some compensation for the fact that she was treated unfairly? I think the answer is yes. And I think that what we're going to see, hopefully, is the entire country, led by this Department of Justice, turning the page on the lawfare. What I would like to propose, and I think the Democrats, you know, hopefully they're willing to meet us halfway here. I won't hold my breath. But what I would propose is something very simple, that if you are willing to turn the page on Joe Biden's lawfare, why don't we prosecute people? Very simple principle. Why don't we prosecute people who violate the law? Let's not prosecute people because they said the wrong thing or because they had the wrong political candidate or because they had the wrong viewpoint. And I think
0: sounds great to me. Good for J.D. Vance. And, you know, when you are a J6er or just MAGA or just conservative, remember the word they used, right, Hillary? Deplorable. Deplorables. And deplorables are not viewed sympathetically by, what do we call them? The establishment, the swamp, the powers that be? I don't know, but just not. Oh, they're just a bunch of deplorables. They're just a bunch of slobs. Well, they're human beings. We're human beings. And we deserve the benefit of the doubt. And for a long time, we didn't get it. And to hear this man at that podium saying these things, it's really music for somebody like me who's been watching this so closely. And I was brokenhearted, really, the way they were treated for 4 years under Joe Biden. Take a look at this.
10: We don't in the United States say that everybody who's accused of a crime is automatically guilty in a court of public opinion. You've got to actually look at this stuff and figure out what were they accused of. Maybe they did something bad even, but what they were accused of was way worse of what they actually did. Maybe they had their entire lives ruined in a totally disproportionate way. That's fundamentally illegitimate and political. And I find, just Carol, on this point, one of the interesting things about the American media is there is a fascination. If you go to any American law school, there are these, you know, prisoner rights clinic. There are people who objectively committed heinous crimes, but the American media and the American Legal Academy has decided that even though they committed bad crimes, their sentence was disproportionate, they were mistreated in some way. You know who never, ever gets an ounce of sympathy when it comes to that disproportionate sentencing is people who voted for Donald Trump and participated in the January 6th protest.
0: Damn straight. They never get a bit of sympathy. Whether they're the Proud Boys or just whoever. Whoever. Okay. You know who does, though? If you're on the left, you can kill FBI agents and you're somehow heroic. Ever hear of this Leonard Peltier person? So Leonard Peltier, like 45 years ago, opened fire, I believe, was complicit in an attack on FBI agents. Two FBI agents were killed. All right? And he was part of that. Blood on his hands, literally. And he's been in custody for a long time until Joe Biden let him go. And he's right. Why is it that all the liberal groups sign up to defend a guy who's responsible for the deaths of two FBI agents? Amnesty International, right? Totally on his side there. And the rest. It's really something else. Resources, letters of support for Here's Bernie Sanders, strongly supports releasing Leonard Peltier. Schatz, he's the senator from Hawaii, a Democrat leading all these people. The New York Times writing movingly about Peltier, whereas our guys, the J6ers, even, let's face it, a lot of Republicans didn't want anything to do with him either. Only President Trump. And that is amazing, and it's to be celebrated, and we should all be grateful, whether you're a January 6er or MAGA, whatever. All right, I think we're going to skip the Leonard Peltier song. Stevie Van Zandt from the Bruce Springsteen band, he actually wrote a beautiful song, well, beautiful, an homage to this guy, Peltier, who's got FBI blood on his hands, yet our people couldn't get a break. Unbelievable. All right. Stay with us. We have to do a little bit on the Iran situation, which might be heating up pretty soon. Also, more election results. Be right back.
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16: With doubling the nation's size through the Louisiana Purchase. But it was events far beyond his control that made that purchase possible. After becoming president in 1801, Jefferson recognized the Mississippi River had become a major trade route bordering the eastern boundaries of the United States. But he also recognized its vulnerability, since the city that controlled the mouth of the Mississippi, New Orleans, was owned by the French. America's overtures to purchase the city of New Orleans were repeatedly rejected by the French until 1803, when the French Navy suffered a major defeat off the coast of what is now Haiti. Napoleon found himself needing money to rebuild his navy. Consequently, when in that same year, Secretary of State James Monroe again traveled to Paris with an offer to purchase New Orleans, he was pleasantly surprised to learn Napoleon was willing to sell not only New Orleans, but all of France's territories in the New World. The United States was ready to spend up to $10 million to purchase just the city. So when Napoleon offered to sell all of their land holdings for a total of $15 million, the future president accepted. In one action, 828,000 square miles covering the future states of Arkansas, Colorado, Iowa, Kansas, Minnesota, Missouri.
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16: Is justice denied?
0: So there's Ken Paxton, Attorney General of Texas, right? And he is going to be, does he still have the job, actually? Is he the incumbent right now? I know he's running for the U.S. Senate, and he just got a huge endorsement from President Trump. And it quite frankly makes a lot of sense to me. That's the latest poll there, huh? Makes a lot of sense. Cornyn, let's face it, stuffed shirt, doesn't really like Trump, holds his nose around MAGA a little bit, and is tight with the Bushes. And I think there are some other deficiencies that if I worked in politics, I might be familiar with. Where Ken Paxton is very controversial, but he's bold. He knows how to litigate and litigate against the swamp aggressively. I like that. He has had some personal baggage, I guess you could call it. Hey, let's face it, who doesn't? Unfortunately, I think one of his exes came out and said not such nice things. But everybody got a good look at this Tallarico character, the 30-year-old, whatever he is, alleges to be a pastor. And I think anybody can beat that guy. All right. So Ken Paxton, it's looking very, very good for him. The primary is next week. And, of course, the general will be in November. All right. Next, please. Why don't you show me the Iran war conflict thingamajig we talked about earlier? Hi, guys. Okay, there you go. Iran conflict. Well, we're going to call it a conflict, not a war, all right? Because it's too small to be a war now. It's just not major combat operations. In fact, it's no combat operations at all. Zero. And Republicans are very, very comfortable with this, despite what you hear in the fake news. And if they're not, I'm going to set them straight. But take a look at this first.
20: President Trump's decision to launch the war with Iran divided some of his most loyal and vocal supporters.
21: He's worried about losing ground, really, for the first time in a long time with his MAGA base.
22: This is fascinating to see if that MAGA voter base, at a time when they're turning away from Trump, like that polling that you had up on the screen a moment ago indicated.
0: Well, no, they aren't. They're not. Poll after poll shows that President Trump is, look, you saw what happened in that Thomas Massey primary. This war is not really a big deal. Let's go through it, shall we? How many days has this war been going on? Well, by one count, you could say 81 days. However, a more accurate count would say 41 days when you factor in the ceasefire. And how many people have died? Now, one death is too many. Right? We don't want to lose any service members. But we've lost 13 so far. Folks, that's not a lot, actually, in the grand scheme of things. It certainly isn't a lot when you think of wars like the 20-year war in Afghanistan, right? Hung around there for 20 years and then left the country to the Taliban, just like when we first got there. And how about the Iraq war? That went on for a long, long, long time. And doesn't seem like Iraq is exactly thriving right now. But for all the heat they're bringing on President Trump right now, or trying to, they're actually creating an illusion. All of the stuff you see about President Trump and Iran, it's all, quite frankly, an illusion. George W. Bush in 2004 was reelected with two bad wars in progress. All right. They were bad and they were not getting better. And they hit him with a quagmire. Even the fake news. You know, they were critical, but not like today. Not at all. Obama. All right. The Afghanistan thing was going on and on and on. Iraq was done. But Guantanamo Bay, which he said he would shut down first day in office, was still open. And it still is open today. These guys, incumbents, no problem being reelected. And, you know, it's just fascinating, the double standard, the triple, the quadruple, the backward standards that they make President Trump, they subject him to. For example, what are the gas prices today? What is the average gas price today? I think we, yep, $4.53 a gallon today, the national average. Now, if you flick on the news, you would think it was a record high, which it is not. Okay. But they love talking about it.
23: Now to the pain at the pump that people are feeling coast to coast. Memorial Day,
1: now just 2 weeks away, and as folks start dreaming of those summer road trips, gas prices still above $4.50 a gallon on average.
2: As soaring gas prices and airport chaos leave Americans rethinking summer vacation plans.
3: As gas prices continue to soar, reaching $4.52 a gallon on average in the U.S. today.
23: If you're planning to drive for Memorial Day, filling up that tank for your road trip, as we've been talking about, that's going to cost you. Gas prices are about $1.35 higher than they were last Memorial Day, according to AAA. And remember, we're still 2 weeks away, so anything could happen.
0: Oh, my gosh. And right now we are only 3 days away. Nothing really happened, except the hysteria has continued. What were the gas prices 4 years ago right now? $5.02. $5.02, right about. And what were the headlines back then? Were they hemorrhaging? No, they were protecting Democrats. That's what they do. That's what the swamp, the dominant media, that's what they do. Listen to what they were talking about back then. It's fascinating to me. Still is.
24: You are live in the CNN newsroom. And this weekend, demonstrators have taken to the streets following the U.S. Supreme Court decision to overturn Roe versus Wade, ending the constitutional right to abortion.
25: Good evening from New York. I'm Chris Hayes. One of the two Republican members of the January 6th committee just offered a stark personal warning about the threat of political violence in this country, a topic he knows a thing or two about.
26: You are live in the CNN newsroom. I'm Jim Acosta in Washington. Just days after a conservative judge labeled him a clear and present danger to democracy, former President Donald Trump got up on stage and proved yet again he would rather spread lies than admit the truth about what happened on January 6th.
0: It's really appalling what they did and what they do. Record high gas prices, all about January 6th from a year and a half prior. So they're doing the same thing now with the midterms, right, coming. Everything that they say will be deceptive, not deceptive, an outright lie. Literally everything. All right. So pay them no mind. Tell your friends to pay them no mind. And let's not succumb to the hype. All right. Things are looking very good for the midterms, actually. It doesn't. Don't believe it. Don't believe it. Anything can happen. We saw what President Trump went through, where he is right now. You don't think we can win these midterms? Miracles happen all the time, especially when a Trump is involved. All right, stay with us. What else happened tonight? The Massey results are big, right? Goodbye. Sorry, but, you know, you crossed the wrong guy. Welcome to Congress, Ed Gallrein. 55% of the vote. Man, clobbered him. Be right back.
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5: Weeknights.
6: How close were you to striking around these?
7: I was an hour away. We were all set to go. You're talking about yesterday.
6: Yes.
7: We were going to be striking very. It would have been happening right now. Yeah, it was all done. The boats, the ships are all loaded. They're loaded to the brim, and we're all set to start.
0: We were this close to going to war. Again, or actually a conflict. It's not quite a war. Look at our experts. We have Rebecca Grant, Vice President, Lexington Institute Military Analyst, and the great Gordon Chang. Hey, you're both great, but Gordon, author of Plan Red, China's Project to Destroy America, your latest book. Gordon, first to you. I don't know. Where do we start? Are we going to be pounding Iran any moment now?
8: Well, we don't quite know that yet. I mean, the issue is whether Iran is willing to negotiate in good faith. So far, they haven't. President Trump is trying to give them an off-ramp, and that just is general. He's given Putin an off-ramp. He's given Xi Jinping an off-ramp, and now it's the mullahs. I don't know where this is going. I suspect that they're going to be limited strikes because I'm not quite sure the Iranians really want to talk to us right now. But whatever it is, I agree with you. This is now just a conflict, not a war.
0: A conflict, not a war. Yeah. And actually, our military analyst, Rebecca Grant, like, can you explain to us the difference? Because we've been only 31 days and our strikes have been, we haven't been carpet bombing. You know, they've been very, very pinpoint. This doesn't feel like a war anymore.
9: Because Operation Epic Fury took out 13,000 targets, destroyed Iran's defense industrial base, most of their missiles, drones, and navy, and then shifted to where we are now, which is an expert blockade by the United States Navy of Iran's ports, sitting astride China's major oil route, but with all the air dominance, the forces in place, the aircraft carriers, the USS Tripoli, the land-based air power, to give Trump the ability to stand there in front of the construction site and say, yeah, I might strike you again. You need to get serious about these talks. So we are now in a situation of blockade, sea power, economic power, but with that threat of more strikes anytime we need to do it.
0: Okay. I want you to hear what J.D. Vance said about this. It was great to see him. He spoke for, what was that, an hour? And came out with a statement about Iran and lots of questions. Let's take a look at C-04.
10: We have an opportunity here, I think, to reset the relationship that has existed between Iran and the United States for 47 years. That's what the president has asked us to do, and that's what we're going to keep on working at. But it takes two to tango. We are not going to have a deal that allows the Iranians to have a nuclear weapon. So as the president just told me, we're locked and loaded. We don't want to go down that pathway, but the president is willing and able to go down that pathway if we have to.
0: Gordon, all right. It sounds like I feel like I was in the room. I could totally see President Trump saying that.
8: Yes, and this is really critical. I mean, this is a profile of courage moment because his predecessors kicked the can down the road on the Iranian nuclear weapons program. There was clear evidence what Iran was trying to do. And also, by the way, it probably has intercontinental ballistic missiles. So you marry those ICBMs with possibly nuclear warheads, and you have an existential threat to the international community and to the United States. And so, yes, you know, there are a lot of people in the U.S. who don't like what President Trump is doing. Many of them are conservatives. Many of them are part of Trump's MAGA base. But the point is that he's doing something that absolutely had to be done. And I think history is going to vindicate him because he will be successful. And he took on a task that had to be settled soon.
0: You know, I think back and I showed some video earlier, George W. Bush on election night 2004, reelected with, quite frankly, what was a full-fledged quagmire in Iraq, an ongoing war in Afghanistan, and Obama reelected in 2012 with minimal real discussion about Afghanistan. It's really wild when you think of it that way. And the immense pressure that President Trump is under right now to wrap this thing up, or actually not even to wrap it up. They just seem to want him to fail. They want America to fail, Rebecca. And sorry to go on like this. Does that put us at some sort of, is that a strategic risk for us that the hometown crew, so many of them, don't want this war to go well?
9: Well, I hate to see it because, as you say, we were far more difficult, embroiled in Iraq and in Afghanistan. But I've just got to think about the 50,000 American service members still deployed there in Central Command under the fabulous Admiral Cooper. And I don't think the risk is very high. I think they are so dominant and so successful that they can carry out what they need to. I think strikes are probably going to be necessary to move forward with the situation in Iran. And they are ready to do that. So our power as a nation is now resting on the shoulders of our American servicemen and women, and it could not be in better hands.
0: Okay. Appreciate you both. Gordon Chang, Rebecca Grant, to be continued. Many thanks.
9: Thank you.
8: Thanks, guys.
0: All right. Hey, when we come back, there's election highlights. Ooh, looks like Massey just made a fool out of himself in his concession speech. It's all over Twitter. We'll have it as soon as we come back. Oh, man, what did he do? Be right back.
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2: Spent most of the war evading fixed battles against the superior armed British forces. But Providence intervened. Lieutenant General Lord Cornwallis, commander of British forces in Virginia and second in command of all British forces in the American colonies, had moved into a trap, setting up camp in Yorktown. Located on a peninsula and facing the York River, Cornwallis was easily encircled by Continental Army troops on one side and a powerful French fleet on another. On October 6th, Washington's army, now reinforced with 5,500 French troops, were making preparations for their planned assault on the 9th. At the same time, a French fleet, numbering 28 ships of the line, had prevented any chance of a British escape by water. By mid-month, the British were cut off from their supply lines, denying them much-needed food and ammunition. With his forces suffering heavy casualties from Washington's continual artillery bombardment, and knowing his reinforcements were still weeks away, Lord Cornwallis did the unthinkable. He surrendered his forces to what had been called a band of rabble, effectively ending America's war for independence. The date was the 19th of October, 1781. With the signing of the Treaty of Paris in 1783, the war officially came to a close, with America's sovereignty secured and its territories bordered by Canada to the north, Florida to the south, and the Mississippi River to the east. I'm Bill Curtis, and this is an American moment.
3: I call upon the scientific community in our country, those who gave us nuclear weapons, to turn their great talents now to the cause of mankind and world peace.
2: On March 23, 1983, President Reagan surprised not only the nation, but members of his own cabinet and military by announcing an Oval Office address that the United States would embark on creating an anti-missile system to stop and destroy nuclear-tipped missiles in space. Reagan called the program the Strategic Defense Initiative, or SDI, while his critics quickly dubbed the program Star Wars. Still, the idea gained popular support and played a key role in undermining the Soviet Union and its arms buildup. By 1987, with his own nation facing economic collapse and unable to match the U.S. program, Soviet leader Mikhail Gorbachev capitulated and signed the Intermediate Range Nuclear Forces Treaty. Within 4 years, the Soviet Empire itself would collapse, ending a Cold War that lasted more than four decades. You're watching An American Moment on Newsmax TV.
11: I think people, if you're not tired of politics, if you're not jaded, if you're not cynical, and so many people are, you know, the people that, you know, want somebody that'll go along to get along. I've never heard of that strategy, but that seems to be what the voters want. That's what's been promised to them, but not to young voters. I mean, we stirred up something. There is a yearning in this country for somebody who will vote for principles over party.
0: Oh, man, he just dissed his constituents. Oh, that seems to be what people want, because I lost. Man, oh, man, oh, man, arrogance. And he said something else that was pretty nasty in this concession speech. Lydia Serrani, our anchor, providing us with special coverage throughout the night. Lydia, great to see you. How about that guy?
13: Right, Greg. And he also said, Massey said, I would have come out sooner, but I had to call my opponent and concede. And it took a while to find Ed Gile Rhine in Tel Aviv. So he's trying to dig. Yep. He tried to dig there. Yep. I see that. But we saw the power of Trump in full effect. We saw a lot of big races tonight. MAGA, I mean, stronger than ever. Let's focus on Kentucky, Georgia, Alabama, and Texas. Trump-backed candidates, they surge, proving that the MAGA movement, Greg, is alive and strong as ever. In Kentucky, newcomer Navy SEAL Ed Gile Rhine, as we talked about, defeating handedly 10 points over Thomas Massey. Massey in Kentucky's deep red 4th congressional district. Massey is a longtime congressman since 2012. And as we know, he's gone up against Trump on major issues like the Epstein files, the war in Iran, the big, beautiful bill. This primary race, the most expensive in history of our nation. One estimate put it at $35 million. Massey believes when all is said and done, it'll be even more than that. Then there's this race, a GOP primary there in Georgia. Georgia Secretary of State Brad Raffensperger, the latest Trump enemy to fall. Of course, you all remember this guy, right? I know Greg's audience knows this guy. Raffensperger defended Georgia's 2020 election results. Republican Governor Kemp, he's term limited. Trump endorsed Lieutenant Governor Burt Jones and wealthy billionaire businessman Rick Jackson. Look at that right there. 39% Burt Jones, Jackson 33%. So we will see. I believe they will be advancing to a runoff in the Republican primary for governor. Now to Alabama, Republican Governor Kay Ivey retiring. Senator Tommy Tuberville, look at that. That's a landslide, folks. 86%. He won the GOP primary, also Trump-backed. All right. Now I want to go over to Texas a little bit. You mentioned this earlier, Greg, but this is huge news. And we see this poll right here. Ken Paxton, 48%, 45%, John Cornyn. But Trump announced his support for Paxton. And it looks like this could spell the end for Cornyn, with Trump writing on social media that Ken is a true MAGA warrior who has always delivered for Texas and will continue to do so in the United States Senate. So, Greg, we see here that that Trump is stronger than ever, and he's got the Midas touch, the golden touch when it comes to picking winners. What do you think?
0: I love your summary very much, Lydia. Do me a favor. Can we go back to the Georgia one? Because I do take special satisfaction in that Brad Raffensperger guy going down. I'm Brad Raffensperger, and
13: let's put up that graphic again.
0: He lost bad, and he was wrong on so many issues about 2020, and the fake news treated him like he was some sort of all-star because he tried to stick it to Trump, okay? And if you look it up in his book, Lydia, he's a liar. I totally nailed him. He deserves to go down in defeat. Lydia, we look forward to your show, 10 o'clock right here. On Newsmax.
13: 10 o'clock tonight with Bob Brooks. We're going to have Joe Pinion, a lot of guests. You don't want to miss it.
0: Fabulous. Have a great show. We'll be watching.
13: Thanks.
0: And I'll see you later. And I'll see you guys right after the break.
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15: 15th of August, 1945, the Emperor of Japan had announced the unconditional surrender of his nation. The greatest war known to man was finally over. For Newsmax TV, I'm Bill Curtis, and this is an American moment. Abraham Lincoln began the war between the states with a single stated purpose, to preserve the Union. So it surprised everyone when in July of 1862, President Lincoln announced his intentions to issue an Emancipation Proclamation to free the Southern slaves. Lincoln was urged to delay his proclamation until the Union Army could boast a battlefield victory. That opportunity came at the Battle of Antietam, when Union forces drove Lee's army out of Maryland. 5 days later, on September 22, 1862, President Lincoln issued the preliminary Emancipation Proclamation, stating slaves in those areas still in rebellion within 100 days will be freed. This action made slavery the focus of the war and ultimately caused France and England to withdraw their support of the South. 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

0: What do these threats to democracy have in common? I'm talking about Milley. I'm talking about Fauci. I'm talking about Schiff. I'm talking about Liz Cheney right over here. Take a picture of these lowlifes, if you don't mind. They all received pardons from Joe Biden. Now, I didn't like that because I think every one of them should be prosecuted in addition to his brother and sister, his brothers and sisters. They all got pardons. And the fake news gave it about 2 hours of attention and then moved on. Well, who'd have thunk it that Jim Comey, the ex-FBI, the disgraced FBI director, who hopefully is going to jail, would actually shine some genuine legal light on the whole pardon thing. Take a look at this. It hadn't occurred to me, and then I realized something.
1: Did you ever think about asking President Biden for a preemptive pardon as Trump was coming back into office?
2: Never.
1: Do you think he would have given you one if you'd asked?
2: I don't know. I wouldn't have accepted it. The Supreme Court said in 1914 that the acceptance of a pardon is an admission of guilt. It's what consoled Gerald Ford when he pardoned Richard Nixon. He carried a quote from the case in his wallet till the day he died because it meant Nixon had admitted guilt. And so I'm not guilty. I am innocent, so I wouldn't be accepting any pardons.
1: Do you think the people that Biden did preemptively pardon are guilty of crimes?
2: Well, I'm just telling you what the Supreme Court said. By accepting a pardon, it's an admission of guilt. And so I hope they thought about it carefully.
0: It's true. It goes all the way back to World War I, 1914 or so. So when you take a pardon, you're guilty. It's an admission of guilt. Biden's brother, guilty. Biden's sister, guilty. Milley, Schiff, Fauci, Liz Cheney, guilty. I think I got to beat this drum. And it checks out. Gerald Ford talked about this as well. It's what he pointed to when people gave him a hard time about pardoning Nixon. They're guilty. Some consolation in that, actually. Just a little bit. Be right back.
3: Greg Kelly over at Newsmax. 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
6: Before this decade is out, of landing a man on the moon and returning him safely to the earth.
7: In 1961, newly elected President John Fitzgerald Kennedy announced to the Congress and to all of mankind America's intention to send man to the moon. Previously restricted to the realm of science fiction, the president's commitment set in motion an unprecedented effort to fulfill one of man's oldest dreams. The obstacles were monumental, not the least of which was to create an energy source capable of sending a manned spacecraft to the moon. The answer stood 363 feet tall and delivered 8 million pounds of thrust, making this Saturn V the most powerful rocket ever built. On July 20th, 1969, Apollo 11, carrying astronauts Neil Armstrong, Michael Collins, and Edwin Buzz Aldrin, circled the moon until Armstrong and Aldrin entered the lunar module and readied themselves for their historic landing. With just 20 seconds of fuel left, disaster was narrowly averted when Armstrong had to manually fly the Eagle away from unexpected boulders to a smoother and less dangerous landing zone. Although the imagery was poor, Neil Armstrong's words came through loud and clear.
8: It's one small step for man, one
9: giant leap for mankind.
7: However, the flight was not without controversy. Buzz Aldrin, a devout Christian, administered himself communion on the moon. Since NASA was already fighting a lawsuit from atheist Madeleine Murray O'Hare, who objected to the earlier Apollo 8 crew reading from the Book of Genesis, Aldrin's communion was kept a secret from the public. Not so secret was the plaque bolted to the descent ladder on the lunar module. It was left on the moon to greet future visitors and reads, "We came in peace for all mankind." For Newsmax TV, I'm Bill Curtis, and this is an American moment. When Rosa Parks stepped on that Montgomery, Alabama bus on December 1st, 1955, she didn't set out to make history. She just wanted to get home. Montgomery's segregated buses had divided seating. White passengers in front, colored passengers in the back. When the bus driver needed more seats for his white passengers, he ordered her and three others to vacate their seats. The others complied and moved. But Rosa quietly

0: Breaking tonight, friends, you're looking at live look at Congressman Thomas Massie's campaign headquarters in Kentucky. He was trying to defend his seat against Trump-backed candidate Ed Gowrine in a very high-stakes primary showdown. We're going to break down the results and look at what it all means for the midterms. Plus, a payday could be coming for people targeted by the federal government under Sleepy Joe. The Trump administration unveiling a massive new anti-weaponization fund. And U.S. military leaders out with an urgent warning on shadow syndicates. Drug cartels are joining forces with terror networks, creating a dangerous new threat to America. All that and much more. The Pulse starts now. Good evening, friends, and welcome to The Pulse. I am David Harris, Jr., and the polls are closed in two very high-stakes Republican battles that could wind up reshaping the political landscape and reinforce President Trump's influence inside the GOP. So here is a live look at the results in Kentucky's 4th Congressional District. Congressman Thomas Massie, he fought to hold off onto his seat, but Trump-backed challenger Ed Gowrine is now projected to win this race. Well, from tariffs to the war in Iran, Massie has consistently challenged the Trump agenda. And today, President Trump made it clear that he's had enough.
1: Thomas Massie's a terrible congressman. He's been a terrible congressman from day one. Dealing with him is just a horrible. I don't think he's a Republican. I think he's actually a Democrat. He's not a libertarian. You know, sometimes they say he's really a Democrat. He votes against us all the time.
0: Well, the president's political muscle, it was clearly strong enough to reshape the race. And then let's get down to Georgia. The Republican Senate primary is headed into overtime there. No candidate crossed that critical 50% threshold, meaning this race is going to a runoff next month. For more on what all this means heading into the midterms, let's bring in former Democrat chief counsel to the House Judiciary Committee, Julian Epstein, and online opinion editor at The Washington Times, Cheryl Chumley. Thank you both for joining The Pulse this evening. You know, let's start in Kentucky. President Trump made this race personal. He endorsed Ed Gowrine, calling Thomas Massie the worst congressman in the history of our country. And it's become the most expensive House primary in history. Julian, President Trump's endorsement, looks like it made a difference once again.
2: No question. I mean, I think the results in Indiana and in Louisiana, the Senate race, all show that this is Trump's party. He has a control over this party the way no political leader has ever had of their party. And I think the rules of lame duck do not apply to Donald Trump. I think he will continue to show this strength as the alpha dog inside the party through the 2028 election. There's just no question that this is Trump's party.
0: Yeah, that's what it's pointing to. It is pointing to exactly that. Now, this is a safe red seat, so Gowrine is also expected to win in November. Cheryl, what does this show President Trump about the state of the Republican Party right now?
3: Well, it does show that he has the backing of the MAGA voters in America. And the Republican Party, if you're a candidate and you oppose Trump on too many of his issues, then your seat is going to be imperiled. But I do take a little bit of difference opinion that Trump has control over the party. I really think that it was the voice of the conservatives in America. If you go back in time, the Tea Party types, the type that were so sick and tired of Republicans going to Capitol Hill and cutting deals with Democrats behind closed doors, that ushered in Trump. So it's not that Trump is bringing forth a voice, it's that he's representing a voice that just never died among conservatives in America.
0: Well, I agree with that. I agree. I don't think it died, but I think he definitely echoes a heck of a lot more. He channels it. He is the voice, and he's got a backbone. Julian, you wanted to share something?
2: Yeah, no, I think that point is correct. I think he is channeling a populist resentment towards the elites, and he is as much a product of it as he is creating it. I agree with that. But I think that there are times in which he may be making decisions that MAGA, if they're

0: they're thinking clearly would think that would might think twice about it. I think the Senate endorsement today of Paxton is an example. Cornyn, if Cornyn were the nominee, Republicans would sail to victory there, I think, by a landslide. Paxton is a much more difficult candidate. He's got a checkered past. And if he does win, which he probably will, the Republicans are going to have to spend a lot of money to make sure he does win, where they could be spending that money in other states like Maine, Michigan. So I think that it is, I think the point is true that Trump is a product of the MAGA populist resentment, but he still has control. He can call the shots on one candidate versus another. I think he can call the shots on who's going to be the next presidential candidate. I think the best shot would be Marco Rubio. I've said that many times, including on this Progress, David. So I think sort of both things are true, the point that I'm making and the point that Cheryl's making as well.
1: Yep, I like both your points. Very good. Now let's get over to the Kentucky Senate primary. With Mitch McConnell retiring, a lot of people are watching the race between Andy Barr and Daniel Cameron. Barr secured endorsement from the president, and it was a blowout. The race was just called for him the moment, just moments after the polls closed, they called it. Cheryl, what are your thoughts on this race?
2: It's just, you know, it's more evidence of the Trump train rolling through. And look, Trump's voice, what Trump represents, is not going to go away with the midterms. It's not going to go away with the next elections. This is something that he has captured a spirit of the American people. And the fact that he's not winning, his candidates, his selected candidates aren't winning just by a percentage point. They're not squeaking by. They're representing blowouts. That's says a lot about the energy of the MAGA base in America.
1: Yeah, it does, and it looks very good towards the mid going into the midterms. But let's get down to Georgia now. Republicans are headed to a runoff to figure out who will eventually go up against Democrat Senator John Ossoff. President Trump hasn't endorsed anyone in this race yet. Julian, this is a seat Republicans want to flip this November, so how do you feel about their chances there?
0: I think very good if they can sort of I think if they can sort of get their act together. I don't think Ossoff has been an outstanding senator. I don't think he's been distinguished in any way. And Democrats keep talking about Trump's approval ratings being down to 40%. It's not that significant in terms of if you look at the historical trajectory of a president in the second term. But Democrats' ratings are in the mid-20s. If you compare where the Democrats are today to 2018, the midterms in 2018, Democrats were up by, 12, 13 points. Then they are up in most polls, maybe 3 or 4 points. So I think it's a toss-up. I also think with the voting rights case, with redistricting, and soon to be the census in 2030, I think you are seeing a massive shift in American politics towards the GOP. And Democrats, rather than meeting voters where they are and moving to the political center, they're talking about cultural revolution and social revolution. Today at Center for American Progress, they're talking about getting rid of the independent judiciary and packing and getting rid of the filibuster. And sort of all of these things you do when you keep losing elections and losing the support of the public, rather than trying to meet voters where they are, you sort of change the rules. And I couldn't be more opposed to what the Democrats are doing in that regard. And I say that, yeah, as you know, David, as a Democrat.
1: It seems like, Julian, I'm still waiting for you to say, hey, you know what, this party just doesn't represent me anymore, and I can't keep voting Democrat, or at least keep your allegiance to the party. Hopefully it'll happen, well, and hopefully when it does, you'll share that on my show. Now, 1 week from tonight, Texas Republicans will choose their next Senate candidate, and President Trump, he is taking sides. Longtime Senator John Cornyn is facing off against State Attorney General Ken Paxton. The president posted a lengthy message on Truth Social today, throwing his support behind Paxton. Cheryl, how far, especially after tonight, do you feel like this Trump endorsement's going to go, but in the Lone Star State?
2: I think Paxton is the right candidate at this time. Cornyn, of course, has been entrenched. He's a little bit more moderate. He's got the backing of many party leaders, such as Senator Thune. But if you look at what's taking place in Texas right now, some of their biggest battles have been over border control, which Trump has represented, and the MAGA types have been very strong in support of Trump's policies on that. But in Texas, and Paxton has really shown on this, the pushback against the Islamic centers. And I think that's an issue that is starting to become awakened in Americans' minds. So I think just on that issue alone, Paxton has a big chance. He carries a lot of baggage, but he is a fresh voice.
1: Yeah, he is. And he has been very, very tough on all the Islamic agenda, all the massive locations that they're trying to anchor down and then create Sharia law there. It's just people need to wake up. Now, we are 165 days out from the 2026 midterm. So, Julian, how are you feeling about Republicans' chances of maintaining control of both the House and the Senate?
0: I think they control the Senate. I think right now the odds are against Republicans controlling the House. I think Trump has got to make and the Republicans have got to make a much clearer case if they want to control the House, which is that the short-term pain of the Iranian war, namely higher gas prices, are a walk in the park compared to what the global economy would look like if Iran got an ability to blackmail the global economy with nuclear weapons. And I don't think Trump has made that case clearly or effectively enough. Maybe they should get Marco Rubio out there a little bit more. I think they also have to make the case against what the Democrats are running for, which, again, is, I think, social and cultural revolution. When you talk about getting rid of the independent judiciary, that's the most radical idea that I've heard. When you talk about shutting down ICE, that's basically an open border policy that the public rejects by huge numbers. It's an 80-20 issue. When you talk about all this race and gender essentialism, those are issues, again, the public rejects. I don't think the Republicans have done a very effective job of pinning the Democrat, the socialist Democrats, the socialist progressive Democrats, which now control the party, as extreme enough. And I wish they would, because I want to see the party leave the progressive socialist wing and go back to the political center where they were under Clinton.
1: Yeah, I bet you do. I bet a lot of Democrats have. But like Ronald Reagan said way back in the 80s, I didn't leave them.
0: Yeah.
1: They left me. I think they left you a long time ago, Julian. So come on over to our
0: side. I think that's right.
1: Julian Epstein, Cheryl Chumley, God bless you both. Thanks for joining the Pulse tonight. Coming up, the Justice Department announcing their new anti-weaponization fund to fight back against government lawfare. And it's about damn time. What this means for all Americans, next.
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1: Welcome back, friends, to The Pulse. I am David Harris, Jr., and we're finally seeing some real accountability and justice in Washington, with the Department of Justice announcing the creation of a new anti-weaponization fund, a powerful $1.7 billion initiative designed to give Americans who were targeted by the weaponization of government a real chance at redress. And it's the direct result of the Trump administration turning the page on years of political lawfare. The message is powerful. No more rampant abuse of taxpayer funds, and no more looking the other way on the rigged, two-tiered system of justice that plagued especially conservatives during the years of Sleepy Joe and Kamala.
13: This is about compensating Americans for the lawfare that we saw under the last administration. And by the way, anybody can apply for it. Republicans can apply for it. Democrats can apply for it. As you know, the President of the United States has pardoned a number of Democrats who he felt were actually subject to this lawfare. I mean, if Hunter Biden wants to apply for this particular fund, he is welcome to. It's going to go through a normal process where we vet everything, where we try to identify whether people's claims are actually legitimate.
1: Well, it's what America has been waiting to hear. After years of weaponized agencies, selective prosecutions, and lawfare designed to destroy political opponents, this administration is saying enough. Joining me now, host of the What's Bugging Me podcast and author of Oregoners, Dennis Neal, and host of Stacey on the Right on SiriusXM, Stacey Washington. Thank you both for joining me this evening on The Pulse. Acting Attorney General Todd Blanche, he made it very clear in his congressional hearing this morning that the committee is overseeing this fund will be making quarterly reports to Congress, yet almost 100 senators are trying to block it. Stacey, why block a fund that could benefit so many everyday Americans?
14: David, maybe it's because the dog that's hardest hit, it's that gets smacked, yelps the loudest, because Democrats are going to be embarrassed when Americans realize just how much weaponization went on and how deleterious the effect was on people who were hit by these spurious charges, people who were attacked for their political viewpoints or supporting the president and lost hundreds of thousands, sometimes millions of dollars in legal fees. Some of them lost their homes. They were driven out of business, and their compensation is going to be significant. And it's going to point back to the Democrats as the culprits who brought this on.
1: It definitely will. Now, both Blanche and the vice president, as we just heard him say, said that even Hunter Biden could apply for this anti-weaponization fund, referring to Biden's gun and tax prosecutions. So, Dennis, do you think that Hunter and any other people who don't align with Trump would maybe apply for this fund?
15: You know, Hunter definitely has the gall to go ahead and sign up. He wouldn't have been smart enough to think about it unless J.D. Vance offered it up there. And so, but he'll take that, I'll bet. And, you know, the thing about it is already the media and the Democrats are seeing this as a slush fund, a $1.8 billion slush fund. The Wall Street Journal front page today complaining that the government that Trump runs is going to be able to hand out $1.8 billion without people having to go to court and with very little oversight. And I kind of think that the people inside the Justice Department, there's plenty of opposition to Trump. They've been undermining him. They've been leaking. They've been slow rolling certain initiatives. And that they kind of went along with this makes me wonder just how much they would have been exposed. You know, Trump dropped three different lawsuits against the government. There was the IRS leaking his tax returns. There was the Russiagate hoax. What was the third one? The FBI raid on his home at Mar-a-Lago. And one wonders just how much the government would have been on the line for. And, you know, the bureaucrats inside the Justice Department almost bought him off.
1: Yeah, it's not surprising to me that President Trump would say, you know what, I'm not in this for the money. I'm in it for the people, but the people need to be made right. Yet, as you said, Democrats, they're calling it a slush fund. So, Stacey, what do you think? Do you think them doing that is just more Trump derangement syndrome?
14: Yes, David, but it's especially egregious in this instance because they like to call things the things that they're actually involved in. You know what's the real slush fund? The congressional slush fund where members sexually harass or have relationships with their staffers and then they pay them out of this fund. It's been around since the Clinton years. Remember that? That's an actual slush fund. This is a amount of money that's set aside, a tiny minuscule amount if we look at how much was wasted. Remember Doge? Remember how we learned that they would just send money out of the U.S. Treasury without even a descriptor or line item and multiple billions of dollars just flew out of our country to foreigners that way and that money was then channeled back to the Democrats through their NGOs? So when we say $1.8 billion, it sounds like a lot of money unless you look at the scope and scale of a $7 trillion American budget. And what we spend money on, this is a drop in the hat, and it's well-deserved. I think it's really brave of President Trump to do this early on before the midterms. He's basically saying, come at me, bro. You've been coming and you've been missing. Come at me over this. It's not a slush fund. It's what's needed. This is accountability.
15: I mean, David, yeah, Trump is freed by so much disapproval of him all the time for everything. And when you've been told you're bad, you're bad, you're bad, you have nothing to lose anymore from doing more things that are bad. So have at it. He doesn't even care anymore. He's
1: well,
15: immune.
1: Well, things that they think stronger. Are bad.
14: Yeah.
1: Yeah, right. They think they're bad. They're actually not. He's like, I don't really give two craps. I'm going to do it anyway. Right. But I got to get your take on this. Vice President Vance was asked about the new anti-fraud task force and whether Congresswoman Ilhan Omar will be investigated by the DOJ. Here's how he responded.
13: I don't want to prejudge an investigation. I mean, you read the things about Ilhan Omar and about, you know, who she married and whether she didn't marry this person or that person. It certainly seems like something fishy is there, but everybody's entitled to equal justice under the laws. So we're going to investigate it. We're going to take a look at it. If we think that there's a crime, we're going to prosecute that crime. And that's something the Department of Justice is looking at right now.
1: Dennis, do you think Ilhan Omar
15: so
1: may be held accountable if there's something there? Final thoughts.
15: I mean, for months, for years, we've wondered, will anyone ever be held accountable for the brazen, illegal things they do? And I'm so happy if someone will actually do this and investigate this. I'm so happy that Vance has the courage that Republicans in Congress seem to lack.
1: Well, I think there's a lot of people that Americans would like to see in handcuffs and facing some prison time. Dennis, Neil, Stacey Washington, God bless you guys. Thanks for joining the Pulse tonight.
14: Thanks, David.
15: Thanks, David.
1: Coming up, a stark warning from U.S. military leaders, cartels, smugglers, and terrorists. They may be joining forces. Our live report from the border is next.
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1: Welcome back, friends, to The Pulse. I am David Harris, Jr. Alarming warnings from our U.S. military commanders that international crime groups and terrorist networks are joining forces across Latin America, Africa, and the Middle East. During testimony before the Senate Armed Services Committee, lawmakers raised concerns that cartels, smugglers, and Islamist extremist groups are increasingly overlapping in financing, trafficking, and logistics, creating what some officials describe as a new era of hybrid threats facing the United States. Border correspondent Jason Jones joins us from Austin, Texas, with the details. Jason, thank you for joining us this evening. Tell us, what can you tell us about these networks overlapping?
25: Yeah, David, it's good to be with you. And these hybrid networks working together, this is why on Newsmax for 5.5 years, I have worked so hard to illuminate the breadth and scope of these cartels. And when you listen to these generals from AFRICOM and U.S. CENTCOM, specifically General Anderson and what he had to say last week, this is stunning. And it's a validation to how big they have become globally. Take a listen to this.
26: That's an area that is emerging that is causing us great concern. So 2 points to that. Recently, there was a interdiction based on some intelligence that we were able to provide that the Spanish interdicted a shipment of cocaine that was 35 tons of cocaine. We believe that's about $1 billion of street value. We believe that's the largest interdiction in history. That came out of South America. It was transiting along the west coast of Africa towards another location that I could talk about in a classified environment. And so we're seeing more of that drug trafficking coming in, and the terrorist organizations are helping transit that. They're getting payments through that, and there's a symbiotic relationship that money then comes back to our hemisphere, to those drug cartels, but also helps provide fuel for those terrorists.
25: David, that should have been on every network all over this country. And if we wonder why we lost 100,000 Americans a year to these cartels, this is exactly why. This is showing you the scope of this. Think of that. One seizure alone, 35 tons of cocaine from South America. Now, it's not the seizure that's important. It's why it's important. It's exactly what he talked about. It's that hybridization, the synergy between Middle East terrorist organizations that has been there for decades, that those of us who worked in law enforcement were trying to warn the Department of Justice in this failed model we were working under for so long before President Trump designated them as terrorists. Another part of this, very important here, and that is that it changes the narrative. What have we heard for decades? If you Americans just weren't addicted to drugs, that's what we were always told, we wouldn't have a drug problem. And it validates what those of us in law enforcement who have been screaming, who work these cartels, have been trying to say, and that is this, that they will go anywhere they can. They're the reason that there's a drug problem the way it is today. Now they're going after Australia and Europe. That's what that was all about. And working with these Middle East terrorist organizations, you just heard it from a four-star general. And unfortunately, most of America has no idea of this because this was on C-SPAN is where it came all out. But one last thing, and I'm gonna close. I know I'm going on here, but this is very important. Week before last, I was asked to speak in Washington, D.C. for the Canadian, United States, and Mexico summit. We had ambassadors that came in, and I was lucky enough to sit on the stage to talk about these cartels right next to the deputy administrator of the Drug Enforcement Administration. And I asked him on stage, on camera, sir, how many countries are these cartels now operating in? You know how many he said, David? 100. A year and a half ago, we broke the story. It was 65. But now is all the whole of government is focused on them. It illuminates the breadth and the scope. And every day we just learn more and more. Back to you.
1: It's absolutely insane. And one thing I just keep thinking is thank God Kamala Harris, or really any Democrat with Joe Biden's track record and what he did to the border, is not in the Oval Office right now. Jason Jones, God bless you, brother. Thanks for bringing this to us tonight. Joining me now, former sheriff of Pinal County, Arizona, Mark Lamb. Sheriff, thanks for joining the Pulse this evening. You know, this problem, it didn't happen overnight. Do you think that there's just years of weak enforcement created the perfect environment for these networks to thrive and now connect?
0: Absolutely, David. And I, too, am glad that Kamala Harris didn't win. While we have had decades of this problem growing and growing, it was on high. It was gasoline on the fire the last 4 years under the Biden administration. These cartels, Jason just told you, they're operating in 100 different countries. If you don't think they know the politics in each one of these countries and who's being elected and who's not and what their policies are, you're kidding yourself. They knew that Biden would allow them to grow their business in this country and globally, and that is exactly what they've done. And now we're seeing that the terrorists are now intertwining with these guys, which makes them even more dangerous. They are transnational terrorist organizations. I'm glad that President Trump declared them as such. Now we need to go after them with the full force of the American military.
1: Yeah, that's exactly what needs to happen next. You know, today, Vice President J.D. Vance, he spoke on how the Biden administration facilitated immigration fraud. Watch.
13: Effectively, what the Biden administration would do is say, okay, you're an asylee. Go into the interior of the country. Here's a work permit. Maybe come back in 10 or 12 years for your hearing on whether you actually have a legitimate asylum claim. So what did that mean? That meant that person was just completely given amnesty and released into the interior of the country.
1: It's just flabbergasting that this is exactly how the Biden administration operated. He's exactly right there. When you hear that, and that was how the commander-in-chief of the United States operated, what does that tell you?
0: Look, David, I was screaming about this over the last few years because we would pull people over on the I-10 well inside of America in my county. And we would get paperwork that they had been given from the border. And the paperwork would say that their court date was in 2030 or 2032. It was absolutely ludicrous that these people were going to stay in the country. And many of them were coming from countries where they had no plausible claim for asylum. Not to mention, many of the people that we saw were coming from countries like the Islamic Republic of Mauritania, wherein prior to 2023, there was only 8,000 estimated Mauritanians in this country. We had 15,000 in 2023 alone. And these people do not love America. The name of their country says that. It's been the leading breeding ground for Al-Qaeda. And our government was just basically giving them the paperwork necessary to come into this country illegally.
1: Absolutely incredible. It's just astonishing. Well, a Manhattan judge is stopping ICE from arresting immigrants in court, pending the outcome of a federal lawsuit over Homeland Security's policy of arresting non-citizens at their scheduled hearings. Yet DHS Secretary Mark Wayne Mullen says that 7 out of 10 safest cities, they actually cooperate with ICE. So why are sanctuary politicians and judges more interested in protecting criminals than protecting Americans?
0: Judges are a big problem in this country. They have been legislating from the bench. They've let political activism take over underneath the robe and at the bench, and we're seeing it play out. And the border is one of the main areas we're seeing that. Not only do I think sanctuary cities are illegal, I think a judge's rulings like this are illegal because USC 813.24 says that you cannot conceal, harbor, or shield anybody you know to be in this country illegally. That's that's exactly what this judge is doing right now. They are shielding and basically harboring and continuing to support sanctuary cities who I think are breaking the law. But David, until we hold them accountable, nobody is going to do anything. And so we've got to start holding these sanctuary cities and the elected officials who pass these laws, these illegal laws, in my book. It's very clear right there in the code. I think we're going to continue to see it, and we're going to continue to see this type of activism from judges until they're removed from the bench, which is what should happen.
1: Yeah, removed, throw some cuffs on them, in jail, straight to jail. Well, speaking of sanctuary politicians, here is Minneapolis Mayor Jacob Frey stooping to the lowest level of leftist rhetoric, smearing Trump and ICE as Hitler and Nazis. Watch.
2: ICE is not just the federal police force that he's developed. It is his. And there's a historical analog here, which is the SS. The SS was unaccountable to the parliament. They answered only to Hitler.
1: Mark, when you hear that nonsense, what comes to your mind?
0: Well, first of all, he's an idiot, and he has no credibility in my book. This man would much rather fight for somebody not from this country, not American, than he would for Americans themselves. He has proven that with his city. It is a poorly run city, and it's been in the limelight in this country for a reason, because of terrible governor and a terrible mayor. This mayor should be looking out for the American people. That's who elected him. In theory, that should. And that's what the Save America Act would have ensured, that only Americans were electing our elected officials. But this guy should be representing the American people, and he's not. And to further that, he sits and talks about, you know, making people look like somebody else. He is pushing socialism, Stalinism, all of those things that we have seen fail in the past where they want to take away rights. This is exactly what he's pushing in this country. He, along with many other elected officials, should be ashamed of themselves, and we should be ashamed of ourselves for voting people like this in.
1: I just don't know how he can say something like that and the crowd doesn't boo him or nobody says anything. That really gives you an insight into the kind of people that surround him, which is scary. And as if that wasn't bad enough, here he is again explaining the goal of the anti-ICE riots.
2: The goal here was not just to have ICE and Border Patrol leave Minneapolis and go to terrorize some other city. The goal, and every single person felt it deeply, to stop ICE and Border Patrol in their tracks, to stand up for the endurance of our republic, to be patriots. And we saw that by the tens of thousands of people that were peacefully protesting in the street.
1: Didn't he just admit to impeding federal officers? And isn't that actually a federal crime?
0: Yes, it is a federal crime. And he did just admit to saying the goal was to impede not just them in Minneapolis, but to impede the entire mission of what ICE was doing, which is removing people from this country that came into this country illegally, which is, by the way, what the American people wanted and asked for when they elected President Donald Trump a year and a half ago. So this guy, once again, is out of touch. And what, I don't know that anybody buys what he's selling or believes it. And you're right, David, they should be booing him in the crowd, because then they, when they say these things, they get emboldened and they think what they're saying makes sense or is correct. The reality is he should be ostracized for what he's saying, because it is absolutely un-American. And I think, like you said, illegal.
1: Yeah, it sure seems illegal. Now, under President Donald Trump's leadership, we're delivering the most secure border in American history. Homeland Security reports show that we've had 12 straight months of zero releases at the border. Now, just in April, illegal apprehensions were 94% lower than the daily average under Joe Biden and his administration. Fewer illegal migrants crossed the border in 1 month under Trump than in 1 hour during the Biden administration. So for somebody that says, you know, President Trump is too tough on the border, or, you know, let these illegals, are just trying to, you know, have a better chance at life, if they're still stuck on that, what do you say to them?
0: Well, look, they don't know who came in over the last several years, because they've been listening to one set of media that has been telling them that there wasn't really a problem. And they paint these folks in a light that these are just good people. No, many of them do not love America. They're mostly military-age men, like I said, coming from the Islamic Republic of Mauritania. Tens of thousands of them came in from China, from communist China. They were coming from all over the world. And even the ones that are here that are supposedly good, they still broke our law. If they're driving a vehicle in this country, they're driving without a license. If they don't have a license, they don't have insurance. If they're working, they're working under the table. If they're working under the table, they're not paying taxes, likely frauding somebody else's Social Security. There is a myriad of different of laws that are broken and civil infractions that are heaped on top of each other when they come into this country illegally. We have a responsibility to the American people. That's who we have a responsibility to. And the American people deserve to have the folks that came to this country illegally removed from the country.
1: Yep. Pure and simple. Get them out. That's why we have laws. That's why we have checks and balances. And it just makes sense. Sheriff Mark Lamb, you make sense. God bless you, brother. Thanks for joining the Pulse tonight.
0: God bless you too, brother.
1: And breaking news, if you didn't hear yet, Congressman Thomas Massey failing to hold on to his House seat. His competitor, Ed Gowreen, is projected to win the race. We'll check in with his campaign and their headquarters next.
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7: America's battle against slavery began a lot earlier than the outbreak of the Civil War in 1861. 40 years prior, in 1820, the Missouri Territory petitioned the Congress for statehood. But Missouri allowed slavery, and Northern Republicans, known as Jeffersonian Republicans, blocked its petition until Missouri agreed to outlaw slavery. New York Representative James Talmadge Jr. then suggested Republicans support Missouri statehood, provided that the further introduction of slavery or involuntary servitude be prohibited, and that the children born of slaves in free states be freed at age 25. Southern Democrats, afraid the addition of another free state would upset their power in Congress, eventually leading to the abolishment of slavery throughout the country, strongly disagreed and fought equally as hard to keep slavery legal within the Missouri Territory. A stalemate ensued until Maine, a decidedly free state, also petitioned the Congress for statehood. Whatever compromise would be reached would have far-reaching effects, including how slavery would be treated in those vast territories recently acquired by America's 1803 Louisiana Purchase. When signed into law by President James Monroe on March 6, 1820, the Missouri Compromise allowed Maine to enter the Union as a free state, prohibited slavery in any of the territories acquired by the Louisiana Purchase above the 36th parallel, and permitted the slave states of Missouri and Arkansas to join the Union. When the decision was announced, 77-year-old Thomas Jefferson predicted the line it had drawn would someday tear the Union apart. 40 years later, he was proven correct. In 1857, the United States Supreme Court, in its infamous Dred Scott decision, ruled that Congress did not have the authority to restrict slavery in individual states, thereby making the Missouri Compromise unconstitutional. The result only further fueled public anger over slavery, and 4 years later, in 1861, America's bloody Civil War was ignited. 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
9: January 15th, 1929 was a chilly day in Atlanta, Georgia.
5: when a family gathered to welcome into this world a new life, and with it, a new hope for America. Throughout his 39 years, he instilled in Americans a new spirit of justice and freedom based on equality instead of status and character instead of race. He waged a nonviolent war on racial segregation with appearances that radiated with an energy that transcended all races, all faiths, and people of all ages with words that still resonate today.
8: I may not get there with you, but I want you.
5: Is justice denied?
1: Well, breaking news, President Trump wins again. Newsmax is projecting Ed Gowreen will win the Kentucky House primary, forcing Congressman Thomas Massey out. He picked up more than 50% of the vote. Newsmax correspondent John Glasgow is live in Covington, Kentucky at former Navy SEAL Ed Gowreen's election headquarters. John, what can you tell us?
9: Yeah, David, the party is just getting started here. We heard from Ed just a few moments ago. He gave his victory speech. He says, I'm all about USA. I'm all about the people of Kentucky. And he is loving it that this has had to listen to Thomas Massey give that concession speech just a few minutes ago. Here was Sam. You're a huge supporter of Ed Gowreen. Tell me why you supported him in this race.
10: Yes, sir. So I'm with the Republican Jewish Coalition. We have been opposed to Thomas Massey since before it was cool. We've opposed him for cycle after cycle because he does not represent the people of this district. The people of Kentucky's 4th District deserve a representative as good as its people, and they're going to get that with Mr. Gowreen. Now, the reason we opposed Mr. Massey from the start was because he opposes the president. He's against the Republican Party. He's voted time and again on issues of top concern against us and with the Democrats. Time for a change. Time to send in a Navy SEAL.
9: Were you surprised at how the distance of this race? I mean, you know, they were saying it was close, but it really wasn't.
10: No, we expected a pretty decisive victory tonight. As the RJC has invested in this race, our super PAC has been involved in this race for months, starting in February. Yeah. We knew that this was going to be a tough-fought campaign, but we were very confident going into tonight.
9: Right on. We'll celebrate tonight, Sam. You've earned it. Go enjoy it with Mr. Ed Gowreen. We'll send it back to you, David. The party just getting going here. Back to you.
1: Amazing. Thank you, John. John Glasgow, everybody. God bless you, brother. Have fun there. Stick around, friends. The Silver Lining is next.
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5: I'm John Glasgow, and whether the story is right here in New York City in a courthouse or at the border wall in Arizona, we're going to be boots on the ground to bring you all the facts to make sure that you get the story straight, because that's what's important to us right here at Newsmax.
6: When Rosa Parks stepped on that Montgomery, Alabama bus on December 1st, 1955, she didn't set out to make history. She just wanted to get home. Montgomery's segregated buses had divided seating, white passengers in front, colored passengers in the back. When the bus driver needed more seats for his white passengers, he ordered her and three others to vacate their seats. The others complied and moved, but Rosa quietly refused and was quickly arrested. Working alongside Dr. Martin Luther King, Rosa's arrest sparked a highly effective citywide protest with African Americans boycotting city buses. Rosa's protest and resulting boycott didn't end segregation, but it sparked a movement that ended the racial system, paving the way for a more equal society. You're watching An American Moment.
7: Yeah, friends, you know what that sound means. It means it's time for tonight's Silver Lining. And joining me tonight is the author of 18 Days in Heaven, Gabe Perreault. Gabe, thank you so much for joining the Pulse this evening. I saw some of your videos on Instagram. My cousin, Michael, God bless you, brother. He said you've got to have Gabe on your show after the two guests last week that talked about their near-death experiences. So you went into a coma and you had an encounter with Jesus. Now, you say you were a Christian before that, but this was totally different. So share with us, what was that encounter like when you're in a coma, yet you just know that you came face to face with Jesus?
8: Yeah. Well, actually, so I was in an accident where my skull hit the pavement. It's cracked in half, and I actually flatlined. The doctors have testified of this. They had to resuscitate me, but then I didn't come back. I was in a coma for 18 days. And while my body was laying there lifeless in the hospital, I actually slipped right out. I was suctioned up by this light that wasn't just bringing me to a destination. Heaven wasn't just a destination. Heaven was him, his very presence, not just someone, the one. And I had an encounter with Jesus, you could say a vision, face to face. And everything about my perspective changed. Everything about it, my perspective of him changed.
7: What would you say is the biggest thing that changed you about seeing Jesus from maybe what you'd heard, people hear about Jesus, we read the Bible, you know, what would you say is the biggest takeaway from actually encountering Jesus?
8: Man, I'll tell you, the American church specifically has presented him as some soft, feminine, flamboyant guy from California, as if he's just going to go along with the flow, as if he's just tolerant for whatever happens. But the Jesus I encountered is not playing around. He's not playing games. And when I saw him face to face, his eyes burned like fire. And I quickly understood that while he wasn't angry at me, he certainly was angry for me. And his love was not a love that just tolerated evil, but it was a love that bought me and redeemed me from sin. And he died on that cross. He left the 99 just for me, yet all of us at the same exact time. And when I saw him, I quickly understood that he's coming back. He showed to me that he's actually coming back soon, and he's not going to come back as the lamb. He's going to be the lamb, but he's also coming back as the lion. And people aren't ready. People aren't ready for the lion to be coming back.
7: So when you say soon, I personally, I have my own personal beliefs that I don't think we're going to make it past 40, 50 years before we see him return. I don't know how we can with the advancement of AI and everything that's taken place. But what was the impression, if you have one, as far as soon goes? Would you say years, decades? What could you share?
8: You know, it truly felt, when Jesus looked me in the eyes, he said, tell them who I am, reveal to them my love and who I really am and the price that I paid for them on the cross. And you know, I'll just say it felt like as he was sending me back to my body, he showed me everyone praying for me, which was verified, actually. People were praying for me all over the world when this accident happened. He showed me those prayers. And then I woke up in my body. I was miraculously healed. But I'll just say that when he sent me back to my body, it literally felt like we just had a couple more days left, if that. It felt like just a couple more moments that we truly were in the last times. And I'll tell you, people always count on tomorrow. And there's a reason the Bible says today is the day of salvation. It truly, when I was there, it truly felt like the grace of the earth was just about to expire. And that's why I tell everyone, never count on tomorrow.
7: No, never count on tomorrow. Tomorrow is not promised to anybody, the Bible says. So you encounter Jesus. My cousin had a question. He asked, if you could have had the opportunity to stay with Jesus or come back, which would you have done?
8: Well, you know, I'll say I never wanted to leave. I never wanted to leave because in his presence is fullness of joy. And my book is 18 days in heaven, but it felt like 2 minutes. So I don't even try saying how, as if I was in heaven for, I don't even know how long I was there because it just went by like this. And, but he did look at me. He said, Gabriel, your time is not up. You must go back. And so he actually, he didn't really give me a choice. He sent me back, and I'm thankful for just one more day.
7: So what's your number one message to everybody watching this? If they're not taking Jesus seriously, or they are a Christian, but they're not active in their faith, what's your message to them?
8: Absolutely. Man, he hung there on that cross, and he actually lifted himself up with nails in his hands and a spear in his side to speak 9 more words. And he said, Father, forgive them. They know not what they are doing. Mm-hmm. And he had that viewer's name as the nail that was in his wound. And he did it for you. You were the one he left the 99 for. And so I invite the viewer to repent of their life, give up what they have and turn to him, receive him as their Lord and Savior, for he is alive forevermore. And he's coming back soon.
7: Really quickly, it sounds like this encounter with Jesus changed you forever. Yes.
8: I'm fully sold out. You know, you can hear about watermelon 100 times and then you taste and see it. It's just, it's something that is beyond English words. And I'm forever committed to him. And I just want one more person to know who he truly is today.
7: Yeah, well, that's so good. I appreciate you, brother. I hope I can get a book. I'd love to get it signed from you. But friends, get that book from Gabe Perot, 18 Days in Heaven. Gabe, thank you for your testimony and for joining us tonight. God bless you, brother.
8: Thank you.
7: And friends, that's all the time we have for tonight. Thank you so much for watching. Pray tonight. Talk to Jesus. Invite him into your heart. Tell him, hey, reveal yourself to me like you did Gabriel. See you tomorrow night, friends, 8 p.m. Eastern. Have a great night. God bless. Bye-bye.
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10: Union in control of the Mississippi. Grant led the effort to gain control of Chattanooga. Once again, he scored a victory, earning President Lincoln's admiration, calling him a man who could fight. On March 2, 1864, Lincoln promoted Grant to Lieutenant General in charge of all Union armies. Grant would spend the next 13 months battling General Robert Lee through Virginia, finally cornering him at Appomattox. There, Lee surrendered, ending the bloodiest war in American history. A veritable war hero, U.S. Grant, as he was called, won the presidency in 1868. As president, he led Reconstruction in the South, created the Department of Justice, and even ordered it to vigorously prosecute the Ku Klux Klan. He was also an outspoken supporter of women's suffrage and designated Yellowstone as our nation's first national park. After leaving the presidency and suffering from cancer while financially in trouble, he worked with his friend, writer Mark Twain, to write his memoirs. Within days after finishing his writing, with his family at his side, Grant died from throat cancer in this cottage on Mount McGregor, New York, on July 23rd, 1885. He was just 63, and yes, he was buried in Grant's tomb, a mausoleum located in Manhattan's Upper West Side. Following his death, the memoirs of Ulysses S. Grant were a huge success, the royalties of which, in today's dollars, earned his family more than $13 million.

0: or they do not get nuclear weapons.
1: Whether it's popular or not popular, I have to do it. Because I'm not going to let the world be blown up on my watch. It's not going to happen.
0: Now, that serious diplomacy comes as AOC is issuing new threats to Republicans, running down to Alabama to unleash a rant about redistricting, charging the GOP has awoken a sleeping giant. And it's time for she and her fellow New Yorkers to rush down to the South to save race-based gerrymandering.
2: It is time for the North to pull up to the South.
0: Well, let me tell you what's not going to play real well in the South. This California Democrat, Scott Wiener, opening his new campaign headquarters with a cast of characters that included a man dressed as a drag Miss Piggy.
3: Our future congressman!
4: Thank you for being here for this amazing headquarters opening. I'm so proud of this office space. Isn't it beautiful? Okay, so we're going to win.
0: Your modern Democrat Party. Tonight, we're going to tell you how the president is offering the antidote to the crazy California mentality that has wrecked a lot of blue cities. His efforts to clean up Washington, D.C., for example, is a roadmap on Republican governance.
1: I took over a dirty, filthy thing that wasn't open and it was disgusting. And friends of mine would come to the Lincoln or the Washington and they'd say, sir, it's disgusting.
0: Well, that should be front and center in the midterms, how Democrats have run every major city into the ground. We're going to talk to the former Virginia Attorney General Ken Cuccinelli, standing by with his take on how Republicans are fixing the Democrat messes in these big blue cities. And he has the inside scoop, by the way, on how Virginia Democrats fouled up redistricting so bad. The GOP has a real chance at the big midterms coming up. We're also tracking the Republican primary in Kentucky, the most expensive in U.S. House history. Polls about to start closing in the bluegrass state. So we're about to get an early look at whether Republican Thomas Massey will survive the president's efforts to knock him out. As always, we want your take. Go to X right now. Search at Newsmax. Participate in today's poll. Next big primary runoff, Texas, where the president today made a lot of news, decided to endorse Ken Paxton for U.S. Senate. Is this the end of incumbent John Cornyn's political career? Vote, comment, and use the hashtag TheBigTake. But first, the big take. I've known for 2 months now the president was going to do what he did today and endorse America First favorite Ken Paxton for the U.S. Senate. And let me tell you how he knew, because it reveals a lot about how this president is going with his gut, basically, as he governs in the second term. Unexpectedly, one day in late March, the president asked me face-to-face, flat out, what do you think I should do in the Texas Senate race? Caught me off guard because we were discussing something unrelated. I paused measuring my words at first because I was trying to figure out where's he going with this. But I read his body language and realized he just wanted to know. So I said, if you feel like you need to endorse the incumbent, John Cornyn, to cut a deal with his buddy, Majority Leader John Thune, on the SAVE Act or something else, that's above my pay grade. But if I'm just going to say it, your people in MAGA, they want Ken Paxton. He's been loyal all along. Cornyn's a rhino. He's done virtually nothing for you, Mr. President. He's actually worked against you on a bunch of things. But again, I said, if you need to get behind Cornyn to get Thune to move on the SAVE Act or something else I don't know about, I don't blame you. It's your call, obviously. Nope, the president said firmly, you're right. Quote, my people want Paxton. The look in his eyes told me everything, not just about the endorsement. More importantly, his attitude, his approach in this second term. Unlike the first time, he's going with his own political instincts, which are almost always dead on right. We can argue about Iran, that's still playing out. But on one big issue after another, this time the commander-in-chief in the second term is usually not listening to the establishment folks who wrecked parts of his first term, who always urged him to take the safer route. And in this case, that would have been Pick Cornyn, who's being propped up by Thune and other Senate incumbents with millions and millions of dollars in campaign money that should be going to North Carolina and other states, by the way, where the Republicans need it more. It's all to protect their own inside the Senate club. And there were a lot of Washington insiders whispering to the president for months now that he could get those two guys to deliver finally on the SAVE Act and other big MAGA priorities. Keep waiting. They haven't. So my bet is that's why the president waited a couple of months since we spoke. He gave Thune and Cornyn some rope. Either reel in some wins or hang themselves politically. Now word is leaking. The president ranted at Thune in a call that he needs to fire the Senate parliamentarian. An insider job, Democrat holdover, keeps ruling against the president's America First agenda. Then today, President picks Paxton. A middle finger, I think, to the Senate insiders who never delivered on.

0: the SAVE Act or much else. He went with his gut. And I bet Paxton wins and wins big. Just like the president's approach to try and fix blue cities, which have been run by Democrats for years, maybe in places like Chicago for decades, and they're all broken. In the first term, all the smart political advisors told the president, stay out of that. The Democrats don't want to work with you. Most people in these blue cities, they didn't vote for you anyway. We don't need their votes in the second, you know, in the reelect. So nothing changed. He's just now, though, doing something different. He's going into places like Washington, D.C., whether they like it or not, sending in the National Guard to slow the rampant crime months ago, as you know. Now acting decisively to clean up homelessness and Democrat decay there in D.C.
1: I want to see Washington be beautiful. To me, it's very important. But as an example, you mentioned the water fountain. We didn't have one water fountain. I think we have 40. We didn't have one in Washington that worked. And soon they'll all be working.
0: Well, a perfect example is what just happened at Meridian Hill Park, right in the heart of our nation's capital. When I covered the White House, I used to drive by it all the time. It was once a beautiful park, but became a symbol of left-wing governance. The Democrats running that city into the ground did nothing as it became filthy, full of drugs, homeless encampments, and all the rest. Look at the pictures here. On the left is what it was like before Trump. They just didn't give a darn about it. But the president's Interior Secretary, Doug Burgum, got involved. He oversees federal land, ordering that they fix the cracks you see on the left side and get the actual crack cocaine, I guess, out. And now families are back going to the park. It looks better. The president's point has long been these Democrat cities, they're not broken because of bad luck. Democrats destroyed them one by one with bad choices. The same people who claim they care about the little guy in these cities are screwing them over. Suddenly, thanks to the president, the water's back. Meridian Hill Park, the fountains are flowing again. All it took was leadership and a president who goes with his gut and shows his party can get things done, big and small. Yeah, water fountains might not be that big of a deal. It shows the city can work. He's carving a path to victory, by the way, in the midterms. Look at this. Worst possible thing that could happen for the Democrats and its progressive project is for Republicans to demonstrate that competent urban governance is possible and that urban squalor is a choice, not an inevitability. Exactly. It's the worst nightmare for leftists like Illinois Governor J.B. Pritzker. Today, the president suggested this is the pathway to victory for Republicans. Be bold about the Democrat failures. And by the way, the Democrat refusals to change course and fix it.
1: J.B. Pritzker is a slob of a governor. You know, he could call me and I'd send the National Guard in Chicago, would have no crime. Look at Washington, D.C. Did you see the crime stats? It's down to like nothing. People go to restaurants now. New restaurants. Restaurants are all being closed in Washington. Now they're building new restaurants. It's a hot city. We have a beautiful city. We have very little crime, almost no crime. And we could have the same thing in Chicago. All he'd have to do is say, President, I don't want to have any crime in Chicago. Can you help me? Within 3 months, Chicago would be a different place.
0: By the way, the president made those comments as he unexpectedly called in reporters today to come see the progress on his big, beautiful ballroom at the White House. Back to my earlier point about how he's going with his gut. Didn't the Democrats tell us reliably he'll never get that built because we've got all these liberal judges in their pockets who are going to stop it, just like they were going to stop redistricting in Virginia. You know, the Democrats, they were going to stop what the Republicans want to do. And it was the liberal judges who stopped the Democrat politicians. This president keeps pushing forward no matter what. And he's been showing the way for Republicans like that guy, Spencer Pratt, who now is basically dominating the mayor's race in L.A., another one of those decaying Democrat cities. Pratt's ads, as you know, have been incredible. And now he's just toying with folks like Harvey Levin at TMZ. You know, TMZ has been trying to block his path to the mayor's office with all kinds of hit pieces.

0: the new Fresh Prince of Bel-Air. Is the approach by Pratt, a former reality show star, a little unorthodox? Sure. But wasn't a Manhattan real estate developer turned reality show star becoming president and then actually cleaning up Democrat cities a bit out of the box? And what is the incumbent mayor, Karen Bass, doing? Well, she's just another Democrat doubling down on dumb.
1: You were talking about comprehensive health care for the unhoused.
2: Right.
1: And you talked about how many of the unhoused, because of their meth use, lose their teeth.
2: That's right.
1: Who would pay for the dental care for the unhoused?
2: When I say comprehensive health care, it's actually what people can get from Medi-Cal. The problem is that the linkage isn't made with the people and the services.
1: So
2: and
1: that would be taxpayers?
2: System, well, we already pay for it. It's already paid for.
0: Think about that. The Democrat mayor of L.A. does not want to pay really for treatment or recovery. No focus on getting people off the streets and off the drugs. No, let's make you, the taxpayer, pay for new teeth so the meth addicts feel better about their look and, I guess, go back and get more meth. Look at what's also going on. Something has to change here because all these leftists have been in on one big scam that's destroyed these Democrat cities. We're now learning that Google Maps hid a lot of the damage from the Palisades fire. Google says it was a glitch when you went to Google Maps. Right. It was just a little glitch. What it means is that maybe big tech was in on this, too, all to protect the lie that Democrat governance in these cities is about helping people. And the damage hasn't been that bad. The truth is what they've done is cruel, not compassionate. A president going with his gut, a candidate in L.A. doing the same, may just be showing people the way to a whole new future of Republican governance. And that's the big take. So joining us now live, the former Virginia Attorney General, as promised, Ken Cuccinelli. Ken, it's always great to see you. Welcome back, sir.
3: Good afternoon.
0: I wonder if you think that's why the Democrats have been mocking the president. You live around Washington, D.C. They've mocked him for cleaning up the reflecting pool at the Lincoln Memorial, now Meridian Hill Park. Doesn't this put a spotlight on liberal lies about how they want to help people in these blue cities?
3: Yeah, you know, that social media post you put up was, I thought, very insightful in that if you show competence, and for Republicans, one of the challenges is getting the opportunity to do it in urban areas because they're not given any levers of power. Well, in Washington, D.C., the president, because it's the federal district, has unusual authority and power. And Donald Trump, for the first time of any president since local governance was relied upon in D.C., which has been most of my life, is the first president to really do that. And as he noted, the criminal statistics speak for themselves. The D.C. police is now firing people who are making up other statistics.
0: Yeah.
3: And we see projects getting done for fractions of the cost. And we see a lot more of them in D.C. because there's a lot more that the federal government is responsible for there as a matter of proportion. You just aren't, the federal government isn't responsible for the parks in Kansas City or Chicago or New York or Los Angeles. But in Washington, D.C., an awful lot of the non-business and residential portion of the city is the responsibility of the federal government. So those opportunities exist. This president is showing that you don't need any special treatment or grants of power from Congress. Remember Joe Biden, I need Congress to help me shut the border.
0: Yeah.
3: Well, President Trump did it in 6 weeks, and Obama didn't fix the reflecting pool. Trump's doing it.
0: Yeah.
3: And that kind of competence and performance goes a long, long way. And I think, you know, you mentioned the Spencer Pratt race, and he's going to draw a lot of fire because he's running on not so much his own competence, but the other side's demonstrated incompetence. And so, you know, when you know you're going to lose with Karen Bass, why not roll the dice? It's in the other direction. It's not much of a dice roll, frankly.
0: Yes, you're right.
3: And I think this goes a long way.
0: And the opposite of competence would be what Virginia Democrats have been doing, this new governor that you've got, as well as the folks who are behind redistricting. We love having you on regularly. This is the first time we have you since Virginia Democrats fouled up the redistricting so bad that even liberal judges had to say enough. They couldn't even spell Virginia correctly in their appeal, as you know, the legal filing. What's the scoop behind the scenes? What's the fallout for the midterms?
3: So in Virginia, the obvious fallout is advantage Republicans. And that's just this one state. Instead of a 10-1 map that we're fighting over a 6-5 map, 4 seats, 8-vote swing in the House. And there's really only, in my view, one reasonably vulnerable Republican. And there are districts that the Democrats, including the one I live in, are going to have to fight to hold on to. They're swing districts with the current map. And for non-Virginians, we use a bipartisan redistricting commission that was voted on by the same voters in the 2020 election by a 2-1 margin. And it's delivered to us some of the most balanced maps in the country. And while there is a redistricting fight going on around the country, you've reported on it extensively.
0: Yep.
3: Virginians, not surprisingly, would prefer to stay out of it. And that happens to benefit strategically Republicans right now because of the way that would play out with Democrat control right now in Virginia.
0: Let's talk about the great state of Texas. Meantime, the president had, as I said, held back on an official endorsement in the Texas Senate race out of a hope that the incumbent John Cornyn might work with Thune to get the SAVE Act and voter ID passed, which 80% of the country wants. And Democrats and some rhinos keep stopping it. Today, the president endorses Ken Paxton. I think it makes clear he's no longer waiting on Cornyn to get that done. So what do you make of that Republican failure to get the SAVE Act through? And is Ken Paxton the America First candidate who can win this runoff? This is a big seat.
3: Well, look, Trump has, in many parts of the country, not every, but in many parts of the country, has delivered substantial chunks of the electorate. And election day is Republican voting day. It doesn't mean there isn't early voting, but our side still votes more on the election day. So this is a big deal. And his direct tie of it to the failure to pass the SAVE Act is extremely important. It puts real substance behind what he's doing. This isn't just, you mentioned he goes with his gut. Yes, but it's informed by policy and accomplishment. Mm-hmm. This guy is at the scoreboard. Donald Trump keeps score on Donald Trump. Yeah. And he wants to see the SAVE Act passed. He knows what a mess the inability to identify non-citizens and the inability in many states to even have the basic security of voter identification causes, and he's ready to solve it. And it's this one act that does two things, voter ID and citizenship verification, would raise the quality of the elections in every single state, all 50 states and the District of Columbia, literally within a matter of months.
0: You're right.
3: And there's no other opportunity to do that. And he pegged his endorsement very heavily to that policy failure by the Republican Senate. So they know there are consequences, even if they're not in cycle.
0: Yeah, and it's a real reason to break the filibuster finally and get rid of that now while the Republicans are in power and go with 51 votes and get the SAVE Act, which you just said and made clear it's so important. Ken Cuccinelli, appreciate your insight as always. Thank you.
3: Good to be with you.
0: Straight ahead, we are now just minutes away from the start of getting some actual results from Kentucky's tense Republican primary race. The latest polling shows the incumbent right there on the right, Congressman Thomas Massie, and his Trump-backed challenger. They're in a dead heat, but the money trail tells a much different story. We'll dig in on the numbers with our political panel. Plus, Congresswoman AOC becoming a regular in our favorite segment, Shut Your Pie Hole. This time, she's ranting about redistricting in Alabama.
4: It is time for New York to pull up to Alabama.
0: Oh, dear. And later, Acting Attorney General Todd Blanche smacks down left-wing attacks on the Hill. We bring you the highlights and the lowlights of the left, all here.
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14: Many buyers are seeking a used or a certified pre-owned car in order to get the most for their money. That is a very smart move. There are some risks, however. Carfax recently found that over 2.7 million used cars advertised online had been recalled for problems that were never fixed. Of course, it bears mentioning that car reports cannot list all the possible accidents, flood damage, repairs, and recalls, nor whether they were performed on that vehicle or not. Many car reporting companies sell used car reports that list all related recalls as well as accidents and repairs tied to the car's vehicle identification number or VIN. A used car can be a very smart investment if you follow these simple used car buying tips. Before setting out on the first test drive, visit the National Highway Traffic Safety Administration website. 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Have an ASE certified technician check out the vehicle thoroughly before making the offer. Here's the bottom line. Never be afraid to walk away from an automobile deal that is just not right for you. I'm Lauren Fix, the car coach for Newsmax TV.

0: In the early morning hours of May 2nd, 2011, the Central Intelligence Agency launched Operation Neptune Spear and set into motion a mission to bring one of the world's most notorious terrorists to justice. All indications were that Osama bin Laden was asleep as the U.S. Naval Special Warfare Development Group, known as SEAL Team 6, approached his highly secured three-story Pakistani-based compound. When located in his living quarters on the third floor of his compound, the head of the Islamist group Al-Qaeda was found using his young wife as a shield. The Obama administration reported the 54-year-old terrorist was given a traditional Islamic burial at sea. 9 years, 7 months, and 21 days following his infamous attack on New York's Twin Towers, killing thousands of innocent civilians, its mastermind Osama bin Laden was dead.
1: We are just minutes away now from polls closing in one of the most contentious primary races in America ever. The showdown in Kentucky between incumbent Congressman Thomas Massie and Trump-backed Republican Ed Gowrine is already the most expensive House primary race in American political history. The latest polling shows the race in a dead heat. Both candidates tied just about 50% there. A closer look at the numbers shows a big split by age group. Massie appears to be leading among younger voters aged 18 to 44. Gowrine is performing better with older voters who we know tend to turn out. So let's bring in live our political panel. Joining me is co-founder and president of Real Clear Politics, the great Tom Bevin. Alongside him, Curtis Houck, managing editor at Newsbusters. Welcome back. Good to see you both.
2: Good to be with you.
1: All right, Tom, President Trump's laying it on the line. I think there's been, you know, several social media videos attacking Massie in the last two or three days. Yeah. Massie's all over the place fighting back. Is President Trump going to get his way and get Massie out of office?
3: Well, this one, I think it could be close. I mean, you mentioned the polls, but there's one poll that showed a tie. There are a couple of polls that show Gowrine with a substantial lead, 7-8 points. I mean, you look at the betting odds, it looks like people think that Gowrine's going to win. And so I think he's probably the favorite. So I think, you know, Trump still has juice with Republican voters in primaries in particular. And this is one that, you know, he doesn't always win, but he wins an awful lot of the time. And this one's been very high profile, and he's been very active, very involved. His PAC has spent a lot of money. You mentioned he's been cutting videos. So I suspect that he will come out on top because he just usually does.
1: Ah, there you go. I like that. Unlike others who might go on other networks and hem and haw, Tom Bevin puts it on the line, says, I think Massie's going to lose. We shall see. Curtis, Lauren Boebert was on the program yesterday. She was very forthright. President's been attacking her for supporting Massie. And I asked whether these disagreements between Republicans like herself and the president could make it more difficult to advance the America First agenda. Here's what she said.
4: There are times where we have to stick to our principles and the promises that we have made to our voters and the oath that we swore to the Constitution. You can be for President Trump, for his agenda, for the Constitution, and still have friends like Thomas Massie, like I do, that I support as well.
1: So, Curtis, what do you think? Where does the party go from here? Like, let's say that Tom's right and that it's likely, we'll see what happens, and that Massie goes down just days after Bill Cassidy, the Republican incumbent senator in Louisiana, goes down because Trump goes against him. He still has that juice. Where does the party go from here that if you're not with Trump 100% of the time, you're gone?
5: Well, I'm with Tom that I think Massey's probably going to lose. I think the difference with Lauren Boebert, though, if we would reach a primary where a candidate would be fielded with any sort of substantial support, is the voting record. What's befallen Thomas Massie and Bill Cassidy is the votes against the president, with Cassidy the vote to convict, and also Thomas Massie voting against the president on take your pick of his agenda. So you have those things coming into play as well. And also with Massie, you know, with voters, it definitely helps the fact that in the liberal media, in my wheelhouse, you've been seeing a lot of support for him, basically touting his views on things like Epstein, touting his views on issues such as Israel as kind of, you know, a Liz Cheney of sorts, you know, that they're feeling so bad for Thomas Massie out there. And that actually helps the president by turning people in towards Gowrine.
1: Well, and Liz Cheney, to your point, lost by, I think, the largest margin in congressional history.
5: Right, you won't lose by that much, but yeah.
1: It didn't go well. Tom, I got to dig into your memory here on politics. Tom Steyer he's one of the Democrats running for governor of California. So he shells out $310,000 to the PAC run by Jane Fonda to get her endorsement. I mean, who is Hanoi Jane swaying? What independent voters? Everybody knows where she's at. You're going to pay over $300,000 for Jane Fonda's endorsement?
3: Well, listen, I mean, it's California. These are liberals. You know, he's not well-liked among the liberal base. And so I think he's trying to buy some bona fides there and a little bit of goodwill because she obviously is on the left wing of the party. And, you know, he is taking some heat for his investments in private prisons and all of these things. Mm-hmm. And so although he has spent an inordinate amount of money in that race, he is right on the cusp of potentially making that making the top two in that jungle primary.
1: And right,
3: so
1: we'll see.
3: I think he's spending money as fast as he can to get whatever extra support he can get.
1: But Curtis, I thought that these liberals like Jane Fonda, the Democrat Socialists of America, told us the billionaires are bad. We're going to fight the oligarchy. And now they're with them.
5: Right. Yeah, exactly. I made my money. Ignore how I made my money. But now I'm going to give away my money. I mean, we have to remember, this is the same guy who spent like $260 million of his own money trying to run for president. And we all know how that went. He did
1: Correct.
5: About as well as Kamala Harris did when she ran for president on her own. So there's that to take into consideration as well. But in California, you're stuck at this point. You've got Javier Becerra. You and an aide take a plea deal last week for stealing money. You have mm-hmm. this Tom Steyer. You have Mrs. Mashed Potato Head, Katie Porter.
1: Mashed Well, so, that's why Republicans, pardon me, have good. A chance. Steve Hilton, still got a shot out there. Curtis, Tom, we love you guys. We'll have you back soon. Thank you.
3: Thanks, Ed.
1: Coming up, AOC traveled all the way down to Alabama to cry about redistricting and spit out what sounds like more violent rhetoric aimed at Republicans, saying there's a sleeping giant they've awakened with gerrymandering, while speaking behind bulletproof glass, by the way, herself.
6: It is time for the North to pull up to the South.
1: Well, pulling up for us will be comedian Tim Young, my friend. He's standing by to help me tell AOC, shut your pie hole.
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12: Anti-segregation protest and joined Alpha Phi Alpha, the nation's first all-black fraternity. Although his mother pawned her wedding ring to help pay for his tuition, Thurgood Marshall earned his law degree from Howard University with an LLB magna cum laude. Following graduation, he opened his own law office and began his association with the NAACP, eventually being named their chief counsel for the NAACP Legal Defense and Educational Fund. While serving as their chief counsel, Marshall argued 32 cases before the Supreme Court, 29 of which he won. President Kennedy appointed Thurgood Marshall to the United States Court of Appeals in 1961. 4 years later, President Johnson appointed him United States Solicitor General, where he won 14 of the 19 cases he championed and called it the best job I've ever had. Then on the 13th of June, 1967, President Johnson nominated Marshall to a seat on the United States Supreme Court, making him the first African-American justice to serve on the nation's highest court. While serving on the court...
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1: Time for our favorite segment. I get to tell one lucky leftist, shut your pie hole. Today, we're cutting a slice for everyone's favorite socialist. She's become a regular here, AOC. The New York congresswoman recently made her way all the way down to Montgomery, Alabama, after the Supreme Court stopped the Democrats' gerrymandering scheme with race-based districts. Watch.
6: It is time for the North to pull up to the South. For New York to pull up to Alabama. It is time for all of us to come to Georgia, to Louisiana, to Tennessee, to Mississippi, and let them know exactly what they have uncorked with this injustice. They think they can draw us out of power. They do not know the sleeping giant that they just awakened.
1: AOC from the block. The only thing she uncorked with that little speech was the next phase of her political career. She's totally running for president. Why else would she travel so far from her constituents in Queens? She was in Georgia the other day. Now she's in Sweet Home, Alabama, to talk about redistricting in a state that's voted Republican in every election since 1980. Get real. It's my pleasure to tell AOC, shut your pie hole. To discuss, let's welcome back our friend, the great comedian, Tim Young. Welcome back.
17: Do you like the hat I stole from the front of your office?
1: I was about to say, you've always got a quirky hat on, and I'm always trying to read what it says. And now I can see it, and you've joined the Newsmax News Revolution. Thank you.
17: I'm happy to be here. They don't like it when you wear this on other channels, though. I just wanted to let you know that.
1: Yeah, you might find that out, especially, I won't even mention the others. Every state she mentioned voted for the president in the last election. Now she wants to bring her far-left socialist policies to the South. How do you think that goes over?
17: Not well at all. They don't want to see her there. I don't know who shows up to see her at all, by the way. And you know how you know she's running for president is that they put out this bulletproof glass in front of her that's just for show? Because you can see, if you like look at that clip, there are random people wandering around the side of the stage and behind the stage that are just part of the audience. It is literally they're trying to frame it and make it look like she is a presidential candidate or a president. It just ain't going to work. God bless whoever the donors are who are going to burn their money sending it to her. But what a waste.
1: I agree. Meantime, in crazy California, State Senator Scott Wiener now running for Congress. He announced the opening. We're already laughing. This video's good. Opens his new campaign headquarters with a strange video. Watch.
18: Our future congressman!
19: Thank you for being here for this amazing headquarters opening. I'm so proud of this office space. Isn't it beautiful? Okay, so we're going to win.
1: I was going to say the man dressed as a drag Miss Piggy was the weirdest part. But then there was a guy that appears to be dressed like a lady doing a split at one point. Hope everything's okay there. Tim, your thoughts?
17: It's weird to get me to not be able to say anything on something. It's kind of speechless because this mocks itself. The only thing this was missing was that bald dude who dressed like a woman who stole women's clothes from the airport from the Biden administration.
1: Yeah.
17: I think that's the only gay thing left that they didn't have.
1: Yeah, Sam. And he took all the stuff. He was taking like undergarments out of people's luggage and they caught him in Vegas. And that was Joe Biden. And he was in charge of one of the nuclear offices, Tim.
17: That makes perfect sense when you look at the Democrats. Like, what is this guy's campaign supposed to be? Like, we're as gay as it gets. Like, literally the rainbow flag on his logo. And then, again, like, it's one thing to have like a drag performer, but I'd imagine a drag performer also dressed as a pig, whether that's Miss Piggy or not. That's like next level of weirdo drag. I think even like drag performers would be like, this is weird.
1: I can't get over the split. But Tim, we appreciate you and we appreciate the hat. Let's work together. There we go. Coming up, Vice President J.D. Vance. Boy, he made a lot of news today. He confirmed the DOJ is now actively investigating that lady, Ilhan Omar, one of AOC's buddies. And nothing the Veep said is off limits, including whether she married her brother. Congressman Ben Klein joins us live to react to that and other Democratic fraud that he is investigating on the Hill. That is next on The Big Take.
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15: Ever since I picked up a basketball, I just wanted to play in the NBA. That's all I knew. That's all I thought about. But I never knew I was good enough. I just knew it was something I wanted to do. And if I wasn't good enough, I was going to make myself good enough.
20: Born August 23, 1978, in Philadelphia, PA, Kobe Bryant was the youngest of three children and the only son of former NBA player Joe Bryant. Joe Bryant moved his family to Italy, where Kobe learned to speak Italian fluently when he was only 6 years old. At age 13, the Bryant family returned to Philadelphia, where Kobe attended Lower Merion High School. All four of his high school basketball years were record-breaking, culminating in 1995 when Adidas named him Senior MVP of the Year. Kobe Bryant chose not to pursue college and instead went directly to the NBA draft. As he was only 17 at the time, his first contract for $3.5 million had to be co-signed by his parents. At the time, Kobe was the youngest player in the NBA and spent the next 20 years with the Los Angeles Lakers. In November of 1999, Kobe Bryant met 17-year-old Vanessa Lane and fell in love. In May of 2000, they married here at St. Edward the Confessor Catholic Church in Dana Point, California. In 2003, the superstar was arrested on charges of sexually assaulting a 19-year-old employee at this lodge and spa in Colorado. Charges were dropped when the plaintiff refused to testify and chose an out-of-court settlement. Basketball legend Kobe Bryant, along with his 13-year-old daughter and six friends, boarded a helicopter at 9:06 a.m. on January 26, 2020. 34 minutes later, the helicopter slammed into a hill above Calabasas, California, killing all on board.
21: Once upon a time, there was a young basketball player who had dreams of becoming one of the greatest basketball players of all time.
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22: This was America in 1980, held in contempt by foreign nations. Across the world, people were losing their freedoms. So many countries thought America had seen its day, but we knew better. So we stopped complaining together and started working together. Today, America is strong again. We're looking to the future with confidence and pride. America's best days and democracy's best days lie ahead.

0: You know, I think the biggest selling point for Newsmax is we're not doing the same boring, predictable news. You flip through the other channels, you got these high-paid hosts. They say the same thing every night. You know what they're going to say. It's a little different.
1: DOJ under President Trump taking aggressive action against widespread Democrat fraud. It's been draining American taxpayers for years. During a big hearing today, the acting Attorney General Todd Blanche had to remind liberal lawmakers that the DOJ created an entire new division just to combat this big problem, taxpayer money stolen. Watch.
2: This is a tier one slush fund that's been going on for years and years and years. Billions, hundreds of billions of dollars is stolen.
3: Yes, Senator. And that's why, look, this department stood up a whole new fraud division, and AUSAs around the country prosecute fraud every day. So it's not as if we didn't have the work out there, but it's so systematically taking money from the American taxpayer that we very much believe that it needs its own stand-up structure.
1: And you can see Republican senators like John Kennedy hopping mad about this. They want something done to discuss. Let's welcome in live Congressman Ben Klein. He represents the great Commonwealth of Virginia. Congressman, welcome. Nice to see you.
4: Great to be with you.
1: As you heard Senator Kennedy, this is billions of dollars, hundreds of billions of dollars over many years. I think a lot of people are wondering, are folks going to go to prison? Are you confident as you investigate this, folks are going to get held accountable?
4: Absolutely. The Judiciary Committee under Chairman Jim Jordan is taking action to shine a light on this. And then DOJ under Todd Blanche is going to bring the hammer down on these fraudulent operations starting in Minnesota. But they're everywhere. They're all across the country. They're in the Commonwealth of Virginia. And it's not just Medicaid fraud, Medicare fraud. It's SNAP fraud. I've got a bill in to make sure that folks can't get around the income limits. It's called No Welfare for the Wealthy. It's this kind of fraud that is really hurting taxpayers because it's increasing the cost of everything, and we've got to address it.
1: Yeah, absolutely. You mentioned Minnesota, the Leering Center, and the rest. And there's other forms of fraud, like maybe you married your brother to get into the country in illegal means, like your colleague Ilhan Omar. The Vice President, J.D. Vance, was asked about that earlier today, and whether his task force may actually investigate Omar and maybe she'll be criminally prosecuted. And he opened some eyes with what he said. Watch.
5: I don't want to prejudge an investigation. I mean, you read the things about Ilhan Omar and about, you know, who she married and whether she didn't marry this person or that person. It certainly seems like something fishy is there, but everybody's entitled to equal justice under the laws. So we're going to investigate it. We're going to take a look at it. If we think that there's a crime, we're going to prosecute that crime. And that's something the Department of Justice is looking at right now.
1: So when he said, I don't want to prejudge it, that gives you the, you know, standard answer. But then he says, look, whether she married the brother, we're investigating that. The Vice President of the United States and the DOJ, they're investigating Ilhan Omar. Your thoughts?
4: Well, I think there is sufficient evidence to proceed with an investigation, and where you follow the facts, and Todd Blanche is going to follow the facts. He's a bloodhound when it comes to tracking it down and making sure that we're going to prosecute, making sure the DOJ is going to hold accountable those who are trying to defraud the American people, whether it's through our systems of government or whether it's through elected office. We're going to make sure those people are held accountable.
1: They should be. One quick last question. The Fairfax County attorney in your state, Steve Descano, had a hard time defending how they handle illegal aliens and being sanctuary city and county and all that. Watch.
6: Mr. Descano, your policy tells prosecutors to give lighter treatment to defendants based on their immigration status. Isn't that just discrimination with a sympathetic face? And why are you protecting criminal illegal aliens more than the people of Fairfax County?
7: We're not protecting undocumented individuals.
8: There are 95 counties in Virginia, Congressman. Only one county with one prosecutor has a written policy saying we're going to treat illegal immigrants differently than American citizens. It is Mr. Descano to my left, period, full stop.
1: I'm glad the other guy called him out. There's been a string of violent crimes, as you know better than anyone, from illegal immigrants that this guy and others are protecting. What's the bottom line?
4: The bottom line is Fairfax is full of crime being committed by illegal immigrants. Right now, you have people being murdered at bus stops, and the prosecutor in charge, Steve Descano, wants to treat them better these illegal immigrants better than they would citizens of Fairfax County when you're trying to achieve justice for the people, for the taxpayers. It's unconscionable. I demanded his resignation at the hearing, and he should be held accountable by the people of Fairfax County in the next election, if not removed from office sooner.
1: All right. Congressman Ben Klein from the great Commonwealth of Virginia. Thank you, sir.
4: Thank you.
1: Coming up, an American has tested positive for the Ebola virus in Africa. Today, the president commented, said he's staying vigilant, as the head of the World Health Organization said he's getting alarmed that this virus is spreading fast. The former CDC director, Dr. Robert Redfield, is going to be our exclusive guest right after this with what you need to know.
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10: And Eye Hospital. But in 1947, when the University of Pittsburgh School of Medicine offered him his own research lab, he jumped at the opportunity. It was there that the National Foundation for Infantile Paralysis, with financial support of the Sarah Scaife Foundation, asked Dr. Salk to investigate the origins of that dreaded disease better known today as polio. In 1954, his vaccine was tested on 1 million children known as the polio pioneers. The vaccine was declared successful and announced safe on April 12, 1955. In 1963, he founded the Salk Institute for Biological Studies, located in La Jolla, California, which continues to serve as a center for medical and scientific research. In 1977, President Jimmy Carter awarded Dr. Salk the Medal of Freedom, the nation's highest honor. You're watching An American Life on Newsmax TV.
11: At 9:47 a.m. on the 20th of February, 1962, Lieutenant Colonel John Glenn Jr. of New Concord, Ohio, found himself sitting on top of an Atlas VI rocket filled with 600,000 pounds of fuel. At liftoff, 360,000 pounds of thrust hurled the massive rocket and its occupant into space and America's history books. John Glenn became the fourth human being to enter space and the first American to orbit the Earth. For his remarkable heroism, President Kennedy awarded Colonel Glenn NASA's Distinguished Service Medal.
12: As our knowledge of this universe in which we live increases, may God grant us the wisdom and guidance to use it wisely. Thank you, Colonel.
11: Glenn went on to become the United States Senator from Ohio, and in 1984 ran for the Democratic presidential nomination, but lost to Walter Mondale. January 15, 1929 was a chilly day in Atlanta, Georgia, when a family gathered to welcome into this world a new life, and with it, a new hope for America. Throughout his 39 years, he instilled in Americans a new spirit of justice and freedom, based on equality instead of status, and character instead of race. He waged a nonviolent war on racial segregation, with appearances that radiated with an energy that transcended all races, all faiths, and people of all ages, with words that still resonate today.
13: I may not get there with you, but I want you to know tonight that we as a people will get to the promised land.
11: He spoke to us of his dreams and his beliefs that justice too long delayed is justice denied.
1: Ebola outbreak sparking new fears tonight after an American in Congo tested positive for the virus. The Trump administration says the patient will not be brought to the U.S. and will instead receive treatment in Germany. Officials report at least 131 deaths so far, more than 500 suspected cases. President Trump was asked about the spread of the disease. Listen.
14: I'm concerned about everything, but certainly am. I think that, you know, it's been confined right now to Africa. But it's something that has had a breakout.
1: All right. Joining me now live, the former CDC director, senior fellow now for biosecurity and public health policy at the Heritage Foundation, the great Dr. Robert Redfield. Doctor, always nice to see you. Welcome back, sir.
15: Thanks for having me, Ed. Glad to be here.
1: Some people hear this, they start to panic. Do you think it's panic? Do you think it's concern? Is it under control? What do we need to know?
15: Well, there's no immediate threat to ourselves, although there may be some complications, particularly with people that are international travelers. But this is a very serious Ebola outbreak. And one of the problems is that it's been identified late. When I was CDC director, I had three Ebola outbreaks in the same area. And one of them was the second largest that we had in the history of the world, complicated because up in the Ituri region where this is, up along the border of Uganda, these people have been at war for over 25 years. They're currently at war. And it's not like two different parties. There's like 25 different parties. Mm-hmm. So it's a very complicated environment. And we did recognize this outbreak fairly late. I mean, normally when we have these outbreaks, we pick them up when we have 7 cases, 10 cases, 20 cases. As you mentioned, we probably have over 500 cases, and we're just really becoming aware of this outbreak. So it's really it's a problem. It's already spread into Uganda, and there's big concerns that it may spread into southern Sudan.
1: Got it. So I've only got about 30 seconds, and I wonder, the director of the World Health Organization, when we talked to you last time, said he wasn't really worried about the Hunter virus, but then overnight was saying he's really concerned about the Ebola virus, that he's more concerned about that, and it's spreading rapidly. Does that mean it's worse than Hunter virus?
15: Oh, it's much worse. It's much worse. This epidemic has enormous potential. It has a 50% mortality. Very transmissible once you become symptomatic. I had lots of problems when I was CDC director where people would clean the bodies of the dead and they'd infect the whole community, whoever held the body. Or more tragically is, and as you saw with the American doctor, they would go into a hospital not knowing what was wrong with them, and then they would infect the doctor and nurse, and then the doctor would infect other people.
1: So you got to stay on top of that. Yeah,
15: it's a big problem.
1: Yeah, big problem. All right, Dr. Redfield, stay close. We'll have you in the days ahead. Appreciate your insight. Thank you.
15: Yeah, thanks. God bless. Bye-bye.
1: God bless. Time now for the results of our poll. We asked, the next big primary runoff is Texas. The president's behind Ken Paxton. Is this the end for John Cornyn? 99% say yes. Coming up, a story about Kim Kardashian, underwear, and cocaine. How do you not stick around for that? And a salute to America's next big ambassador right after this.
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17: With a new form of mobile artillery called tanks. In 1942, Patton was promoted to Lieutenant General and took command of 2nd Corps. Within 10 days, Patton led 2nd Corps back into battle in a decisive victory over Rommel's Tank Corps.
10: In 1943, General Patton encountered two soldiers suffering from battle fatigue. Patton became infuriated, slapped them, and ordered them back into battle. There was a public outcry, and Patton was ordered to apologize to the soldiers and his troops, and then relieved of his command. When D-Day was planned, Supreme Allied Commander Dwight Eisenhower assigned him to lead a fake effort that purported to invade France at the port of Calais. The subterfuge worked perfectly. In December 1944, Germany counterattacked, breaking Allied lines and trapping the 101st Airborne Division at Bastogne. Incredibly, in less than 48 hours, Patton moved his army 100 miles over icy roads to defeat the German forces and free the Americans. In the history of warfare, no army had moved so quickly, prompting Adolf Hitler to refer to him as that crazy cowboy. His own troops dubbed him.
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1: And now my final takes. Kim Kardashian's undergarments. Wait, I've always wanted to say that on the news. Is that a real script? Hold on. Yes, Kim Kardashian's undergarments are actually in the news. They were used as a cover in a massive drug smuggling operation in Europe. A Polish truck driver. Here, CBS is saying it's true, has just been sentenced for smuggling over $8 million worth of cocaine in a shipment of undies and clothing from Kim's Skims brand. According to prosecutors, the truck left the Netherlands on the way to England, but stopped along the way to collect, yes, 200 pounds of cocaine. Officials said the Skims shipment was legit, and neither the exporter nor the importer was connected with the smuggling operation, and Kim's famous backside right there, unharmed in the shipment. Meantime, the L.A. mayor's race is heating up, and voters really do have a tough choice, let me tell you. According to the Babylon Bee, new polls show dead heat between make everything worse candidate and fix everything candidate. I guess it's a tough call for these crazy California Democrats. Finally, congrats to my dear friend Lee Lipton. Confirmed last night by the U.S. Senate just moments after the big take. Otherwise, I would have done it last night. America's new ambassador to the Philippines. He was for President Trump before it was cool, and he's a dear friend through thick and thin. The president remembered that he was with him early on and nominated him. Love him, but still refuse to call him Your Excellency, though Mr. Ambassador has an excellent ring to it. His wife, Erica, will represent America well over there in Manila. That was Lee and I Sunday at his beloved Benny's on the beach. So many great times there, including a party once for the amazing Alana Stewart, who had a big birthday yesterday and does amazing work for the Farrah Fawcett Foundation. Check them out online. Big day on The Big Take tomorrow. Senator Tim Scott of South Carolina will be making his debut on The Big Show. Big Take, Big Show. We'll ask him about the president's big endorsement of Ken Paxton in Texas and the result.

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3: Courage and a range of superb acting skills to ascend to the very top of the movie industry.
4: God help me, I love it. I truly do.
3: He steadfastly remained a man who never compromised his craft or strayed from the values learned in his early life.
5: Don't go messing this up just because you're partial to fooling around with witnesses. You...
3: It's what made the roles he played on screen so compelling. And the films he starred in have stood the test of time. Hackman has had the privilege of working with some of the most celebrated directors in film. And in a nearly 60-year career, few performers have enjoyed such overwhelming popularity with people the world over. He was, and is, the authentic American actor.
6: Wonderful. Couldn't have said it better myself.
3: Gene Hackman is known in the industry as an actor's actor. And whether it's the gritty depiction of Popeye Doyle in The French Connection, the quiet intensity of Harry Call in The Conversation, or the ruthless villain Lex Luthor in Superman, Hackman consistently showcased his ability to embody diverse and memorable characters.
6: Target zero, right here.
7: Ooh.
3: Hackman has a remarkable ability to fully immerse himself in his roles, bringing depth, nuance, and authenticity to every character he portrays. His performances are characterized by their intensity, emotional range, and the profound understanding he demonstrates for his characters' motivations. And beyond the world of drama, Hackman has demonstrated equally skilled comedic chops in films such as The Birdcage, Heartbreakers, and The Royal Tenenbaums.
8: Do you enjoy doing comedy parts? Because, as you say, because of your face, your physique, you tend to play the heavy a lot.
9: Yes. Actually, I started in the theater on Broadway. I did 7 Broadway plays, all of them comedies. Light comedies, very light. I mean, they wouldn't allow them these days. They would be something you'd see on television. But my background was in improvisation and in comedy.
3: Appearing in over 90 films and winning 2 Academy Awards along the way, Gene Hackman often played complex, multidimensional characters and was known for his tremendous versatility. Hackman was also greatly regarded for his meticulous preparation and commitment to his roles, always striving to deliver the best possible performance. This dedication, combined with his amazing instincts, made him a highly respected member of show business.
10: What was it like being on a set with Gene Hackman?
11: Well, Gene, you know, people ask all the time, you know, who's the best actor, who's the biggest star, who's the blah, blah, blah. Mm-hmm. The line's long for the great actors I've been able to work with, really is. But I would say probably Gene was the best actor that I'd ever worked with. When this scene came up, mm-hmm. we had been doing every scene to that point around a desk, just like this. Sure. Every scene. I said to the director, I said, look, I don't feel like it's right. At one point, they were saying, well, what's Gene going to do? And I said, Gene will figure out what to do. Because he's really good.
10: Yes.
11: Gene will figure out what to do. So I do the scene, and we do it all day, and it's the scene now that's in the movie.
9: Savior, help me out. Help me out.
11: He looked at me, and he said, hey, when I saw you fighting for what you wanted today, he said, it reminded me of how I used to feel about acting. He says, it was good what you did.
3: Whether a rough-and-tumble, hardened cop pursuing justice, a high school basketball coach going for broke, or a barnstorming, bank-robbing outlaw, his acting prowess and dedication to his craft made him someone we could all root for. From Unforgiven to The Firm,

0: Where are you going? I was going to make espresso.
1: Young Frankenstein to Mississippi Burning. And from the quick and the dead to Get Shorty, Gene Hackman fought, flew, crashed, and blasted his way to an unforgettable career, while always maintaining his reputation for a love of acting over fame and fortune. His uncompromising approach, talent, and dedication have firmly established him as one of the greatest actors of his generation.
0: I've made your mother cry. I'm up for re-election. We're in the middle of a scandal. I'm in the home of a gay couple who own a drag club. I realize you want to get married, but how many lives do you have to ruin to do it?
2: $50,000.
1: Gene Hackman
2: money.
1: Was an American original.
2: I'll kill every dirty living bastard.
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7: Based in Mount Vernon in the suburbs of New York City, young Denzel's parents divorced and his mother, hoping to keep her son out of prison, enrolled him in the Oakland Military Academy. In his early 20s, Denzel Washington dropped out of Fordham University, and then everything changed.
8: We put on a talent show for the campers, and after the show, another counselor came up to me and asked, "Had you ever thought about acting? 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
7: The future actor, producer, and director went on to win 2 Oscars, the first for Best Actor in Training Day and second Best Supporting Actor in Glory, 3 Golden Globe Awards, and a Tony Award for his Broadway performance in Fences. 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
9: 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I wouldn't be alive.
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10: At 9:47 a.m. on the 20th of February, 1962, Lieutenant Colonel John Glenn Jr. of New Concord, Ohio, found himself sitting on top of an Atlas VI rocket filled with 600,000 pounds of fuel. At liftoff, 360,000 pounds of thrust hurled the massive rocket and its occupant into space and America's history books. John Glenn became the 4th human being to enter space and the 1st American to orbit the Earth. For his remarkable heroism, President Kennedy awarded Colonel Glenn NASA's Distinguished Service Medal.
11: As our knowledge of this universe in which we live increases, may God grant us the wisdom and guidance to use it wisely. Thank you,
10: Glenn went on to become the United States Senator from Ohio and in 1984 ran for the Democratic presidential nomination, but lost to Walter Mondale.
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1: Welcome back to America's actor, Gene Hackman.
14: Oh, half a ringy dingy. I just love those. Two ringy dingies. A gracious hello. Is this the party to whom I am speaking? Is this Mr. Gene Hackman? Good. I'm sorry to bother you, Mr. Hackman, while you're vacationing in Paris. But, Mr. Hackman, you'll have to speak up. You'll have to speak up. I can't hear you. This French connection is terrible.
1: America in 1930 was entering the depths of the Great Depression, and millions of children and their families lived in poverty. Eugene Allen Hackman was born on January 30th, the son of Eugene and Lydia Hackman in San Bernardino, California. After his birth, the family moved frequently before landing in Danville, Illinois, where they moved in with Gene's grandmother, Beatrice. Hackman was very close with his mother, and when he was just 10, Gene's mom would seem to seal his fate, telling him she would someday like to see him in the movies. She loved films and often took him to the theater to see his favorite actor, James Cagney, which sowed the seeds of his future ambitions. The Hackmans would have another baby boy named Richard Lee Hackman. A few years later, when Hackman was 13, his parents divorced, and his father abandoned the family without saying goodbye to his boys.
15: When Gene Hackman was just 13, his dad left the family, and he was quite devastated, not only by his father leaving, but how he did it. Gene Hackman remembered that he was out playing in the street one day as a 13-year-old boy, and he saw his dad driving off and just sort of casually waved to him. And he said that sort of casual wave sort of tormented enough, and that was one reason he wanted to explore human emotions as an actor.
1: It had a devastating effect on the young Gene, and at the age of 16, Hackman dropped out of high school, lied about his age, and enlisted in the U.S. Marine Corps.
16: Were you in the service yourself?
17: Yeah, I was in the Marines. Yeah. I'd gone in when I was 16.
16: What were the circumstances leading up to the decision a 16-year-old kid makes about going into the Marine Corps for you?
17: I couldn't get laid, you know, and...
16: I couldn't either, but I thought maybe scouting would help.
1: During his service time, Hackman was assigned as a field radio operator and was able to complete his high school education. After being discharged in 1951, Gene drifted for a while, working a variety of jobs, living in Illinois and New York, trying to find his way in life. In 1955, Hackman met a bank clerk named Faye Maltese at a YMCA dance. And it was love at first sight. The two were married the following year and had three children together, Leslie Ann, Christopher, and Elizabeth Hackman.
18: You stink! Hey, Stella!
1: When Gene Hackman saw Marlon Brando in A Streetcar Named Desire, it triggered something in him, which caused him to believe that you don't have to look like Errol Flynn or act like James Cagney to make it in film. I can do that. Remembering his mom's words, and with his new bride's full support, Hackman decided on acting as a career and moved them to Southern California, where he enrolled at the Pasadena Playhouse Theater on the GI Bill. During his time studying and honing his acting skills in Pasadena, Hackman met fellow student Dustin Hoffman, with whom he would develop a lifelong friendship.
19: You were just out of high school at Pasadena Playhouse, weren't you?
20: I was out of high school. I went almost a year to City College, and I was so bad in my grades that I took an acting course just to get 3 credits because they said nobody flunks acting. So I took it, and after that I said, okay, I want to be an actor, because I didn't think I was any good. I just didn't want to go to work, go to the service. I heard about the Pasadena Playhouse. I go there, 2-year school, and I meet Gene. I think I met him in the first month. I don't remember how we met.
19: We were in a couple of classes together.
20: That's right. I think we did Mice and Men, a scene from Mice and Men.
19: And we did an improv once of Uncle Remus or something.
20: You were Uncle Remus.
19: Yeah. But I was much older than almost everybody in the class.
20: Got in on a GI Bill.
19: Yeah,
20: You'd been in the Marines.
19: I had been in service for a while.
20: You'd been in China.
19: Mm-hmm.
20: He went into the Marines when he was like 13.
19: But I didn't get any encouragement at the Pasadena Playhouse. I was kind of a big lummox kind of a person.
20: He lasted 3 months.
1: The two young hopefuls share the dubious distinction of being voted least likely to succeed by their classmates at the theater. Guess they were wrong.
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7: Called The Primettes, with hopes of auditioning for the legendary Motown record label. The group auditioned for the founder and head of Motown Records, Berry Gordy, who was immediately impressed. However, he told them they were too young and to come back after they had graduated high school. They waited, but not that long. In her junior year of high school now, Diana Ross, together with Florence Ballard and Mary Wilson, signed with Motown Records, and the Supremes were born. The trio would become Motown's most successful vocal act through the 1960s. Eventually, Berry Gordy changed the group's name to Diana Ross and the Supremes so he could charge 2 separate booking fees instead of 1. Diana Ross spent 20 years with Motown Records, and when she left, she received a severance check for $250,000 and a contract from CBS Records for $20 million. But her Motown experience will always be close to her heart.
21: I see those years I spent with the Supremes as magnificent years, and just such growth years. And my time at Motown was spectacular.
7: While Diana Ross would continue her pathway to stardom in the venues of concerts, television, and film, in 1993, the Guinness Book of World Records named her the most successful female music artist in history. You're watching An American Life on Newsmax TV.

0: You're watching America's actor, Gene Hackman. In the late 1950s, Gene Hackman made his way back to New York, hoping to find opportunities in summer stock and off-Broadway. Throughout the early 60s, Hackman continued to live in New York. On December 30th, 1962, tragedy struck when Gene Hackman's mother fell asleep while smoking in bed. She was 57 years old. Gene said his biggest regret in life was that his mother, the woman who inspired him to get into the movie business, never got to see him on the big screen. While continuing his theatrical training, Gene Hackman met Robert Duvall in an acting class. And alongside Dustin Hoffman, they became roommates and friends, all trying to make it together in the Big Apple.
1: Robert Duvall and Gene Hackman were roommates of yours at one time or the other.
2: Yes.
1: Well, what did you guys talk about? Did you guys...
2: Girls. And we almost got into fistfights over it. We each had a different acting teacher. Bob Duvall had Sandy Meisner, a great acting teacher. I had Strasberg, another great acting teacher. Gene Hackman had a very wonderful acting teacher, less known by the name of George Morrison. And sometimes we would argue on the street corners as to whose method was the best. It would almost come to blows.
1: Well, were you all pretty confident that your careers were going to be successful?
2: If someone would have said, you three guys are going to be movie stars, I mean, it would have been a joke.
0: None of them had the right look or style, but were all excited about the new naturalism embodied by Marlon Brando, which was changing the prevailing movie business.
3: He had a girlfriend named Rusty, Dusty and Rusty. They both dressed in white, and she was just much taller than he was. I don't know where Rusty is today, but Dusty, he's had a great career.
4: Oh, what a guy.
3: Great career.
4: And Gene Hackman, wow.
3: Oh, well, so talented.
4: Good guy, too.
3: Wonderful guy.
5: Thank you very much. I just want to start at the beginning just for a second and say, sitting out there next to Barbara Harris reminds me of my first acting scene ever was in New York, and the gentleman sitting in front of us when we were doing that scene was my acting teacher, and I just have to mention his name, George Morrison, and I want to thank him.
0: Hackman was eager about the film industry's new direction, moving away from stereotypical leading men and becoming more realistic. The trend poured fuel on his determination to succeed and prove the naysayers wrong. And in 1964, was cast as the young suitor in the Broadway play Any Wednesday with Sandy Dennis. This led to a role in the movie Lilith, where he met and worked with the film star Warren Beatty.
6: Usual line for an ex-Marine. Every time I see him now, I say, Nick, I never thought I'd see you in ladies' underwear.
0: In 1967, Warren Beatty suggested Gene join the cast of a new film Beatty was producing and starring in alongside Faye Dunaway. It was a proposition that would change Gene Hackman's life forever.

0: Bonnie? She's a peach. Now, tell me true. Is she as good as she looks?
1: She's better.
2: Hackman nailed down the role of Buck Barrow in the critically acclaimed and box office smash, Bonnie and Clyde.
3: Take a good look, Pop. I'm Buck Barrow.
2: Hackman's portrayal of the conflicted bank-robbing gang member earned him widespread recognition and an Academy Award nomination for Best Supporting Actor.
4: I first worked with Warren. I had never done films before, and here was this good-looking guy who I knew was going to be Errol Flynn. Of course, he was much more than Errol Flynn.
2: In 1969, Gene Hackman was cast as veteran skiing coach Eugene Clare in the film Downhill Racer. The movie follows the story about a talented but arrogant skier, played by Robert Redford.
5: Nobody races unless I say so. That's why I'm here. That's why they made me the coach.
2: It was a role Hackman really wanted to play, and indeed, Hackman would go on to portray coaches in several sports films in his career. In 1970, Gene Hackman again was nominated as a supporting actor for the Academy Award in I Never Sang for My Father. The film was about a man whose mother dies and a grieving son is torn between his demanding father and a fierce need to live his own life. Gene said the movie held a special place in his heart and again regretted that his own mother was not able to see it. These movie roles and the resulting accolades would springboard Hackman's career, making him a highly sought-after talent in Hollywood. As the 1970s were ushered in, Gene Hackman was about to become a household name, and the name that started it all was Popeye.
6: All right, Popeye's here!
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9: 15. Tragedy befell the general when his wife Helen and his three young daughters died in a fire. Only his six-year-old son, Francis, survived. In 1916, General Pershing led 10,000 U.S. troops deep into Mexico in pursuit of the bandit Pancho Villa, but returned empty-handed. After the United States entered World War I in 1917, President Wilson appointed General Pershing as the commander of the American Expeditionary Forces. Starting with 27,000 untrained soldiers, Pershing eventually grew his army into a well-trained fighting force of 2 million. When the AEF first arrived in Europe, Pershing made sure American troops would only be led by American officers. General Pershing did not limit his attention to the battlefield. He founded the military police, redesigned combat boots to counteract the devastating effects of trench warfare, and revitalized the Army Air Corps. American Expeditionary Forces, fighting alongside 24 French divisions, saw major action at the Second Battle of the Marne, which marked the turning point of the war. On July 15th, 1948, General John Blackjack Pershing, the five-star general of the armies, died at Walter Reed Hospital of heart failure at age 87. You're watching An American Life on Newsmax TV.
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15: You have the envelope? Are you guys as nervous as I am? And the winner is... The winner is Mr. Gene Hackman!

0: In 1971, Gene Hackman's portrayal of the tough and relentless police detective Popeye Doyle in The French Connection earned him critical acclaim and solidified Hackman as a bankable leading man.
1: You ever been to Poughkeepsie? Huh? Have you ever been to Poughkeepsie?
2: I want to hear it! Come on!
1: Yes, I've been. You've been there, right?
2: Yeah.
1: You sat on the edge of the bed, didn't you? You took off your shoes, put your finger between your toes, and picked your feet, didn't you? Now say it!
2: Yes!
1: All right.
2: You put a shield on my partner. You know what that means? All winter long, I got to listen to him gripe about his bowling scores.
0: To prepare for the part, Hackman rode with the New York City police for over a month.
3: The film was totally different than anything I'd ever done. I'd never shot that much outside, and especially in the wintertime, and especially in those conditions where we were just at it all the time. The character was a bigot and anti-Semitic, but there was a part of me that also said, that's who the guy is. I mean, you like him or not, that's who he was. You couldn't really whitewash him.
0: The film features one of the most iconic and intense car chases in cinematic history, with Hackman pursuing an elevated train as it races above the streets of New York. The French Connection was a critical and commercial success, winning 5 Academy Awards, including Best Picture, Best Director, and Best Actor for Hackman. In 1974, Hackman delivers a powerful and nuanced portrayal of surveillance expert Harry Call in the psychological thriller, The Conversation.
4: I don't know what I'm going to get him for Christmas yet. He's already got everything.
5: He doesn't need anything anymore.
4: Well, I haven't decided what I'm going to get you yet.
6: I had loved the movie of Antonioni, Blow Up. I just thought, I want to make a movie like that. That's the kind of movie I want to make, because it was intriguing and it was moving and it was mysterious. And I was talking to a wonderful filmmaker named Irvin Kershner about that. And I said, I wonder if nowadays, they can eavesdrop on you with these shotgun microphones where they can bounce light off the window pane and they can figure out what was being said inside. And he said, yeah, that's true. So I began to learn that. I was also interested in this idea that you make a movie in which repetition was an element. In other words, the same thing was being said over and over, but every time you heard it, it meant something a little different, and I was interested in experimenting with that.
7: He'd kill us if he got the chance.
8: Roger, in between the two Godfather pictures, Francis Coppola made a film called The Conversation. It was nominated for Best Picture in 1973, but it remained a movie that very few people saw. Gene Hackman's performance as Harry Call, the wiretapper, is nothing less than one of the decade's finest.
9: What's the new film about that comes out in April?
10: Yeah, it's kind of an interesting film. It's called Conversation. It's a film about invasion of privacy and loneliness and kind of what happens to people who steep their lives in nefarious acts that are what I consider nefarious acts or doing things that we have found out recently that are not too profitable. Wiretapping and that kind of thing.
0: Hackman's ability to convey the character's internal struggle, paranoia, and vulnerability is nothing short of remarkable.
7: I guess I can just wait on this.
11: Now, look, don't get involved in this, Mr. Cole. Those tapes are dangerous. You heard them. You know what I mean. Someone may get hurt.
0: In a complete career turn, in 1978, Gene Hackman stole the show as the villainous Lex Luthor in the first of the highly entertaining and successful Superman film franchise. Utilizing his gifted and versatile range, Hackman infuses Superman's nemesis with a mix of charm, wit, and humor, making the evil mastermind an almost likable con man.
12: Now, this is California, the richest, most populous state in the Union.
13: I don't need a geography lesson from you, Luthor.
14: Now, call me foolish, call me irresponsible. It occurs to me that a 500 megaton bomb planted at just a proper point would
13: destroy most of California.
14: Bye-bye, California.
0: It was about this time, in the late 1970s and 80s, Gene Hackman would start branching out and become interested in the high-stakes world of auto racing.
15: What is it exactly that draws actors? I mean, you have Paul Newman of the late Steve McQueen, yourself now, Burt Reynolds. The actors seem to be drawn to motor racing. Is it a sort of this macho image, or what is it?
16: I don't think it's macho so much as it is the excitement. It's a big buck deal, and you're around a lot of, hot machinery.
0: However, Gene Hackman's dangerous hobby did not slow his film career. In fact, he was just getting revved up.
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21: Hence the origin of its current name, the Green Door Tavern. Long after Prohibition, new owners of the business happened upon the long-forgotten secret entrance and the unspoiled speakeasy hidden below. They discovered full bottles of wine and liquor supplied by the mob were still sitting on the shelves. The Green Door Tavern stands on the street much as it did back in the days of Al Capone, warts and all. After it was completed in the 1800s, the building settled, leaning as if it were going to fall over. Fire marshals still regularly inspect it to this day, but they never find much beyond the magnificent memorabilia which overflows inside as monuments to a bygone era. And patrons still slip through the wall and head downstairs for some live entertainment. The speakeasy is now a bar within a bar called The Drifter. A rotating selection of over 100 cocktails are listed, all perfectly legal for the 21 and over crowd. So pull up a seat and eat and drink like a mobster. I'm Lucy Celia, and this is An American Place on Newsmax TV.
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23: A very interesting place to be right now. It's been 35 days, as you can see on the counter here behind me, since Nicolas Maduro, the leader of this country, was taken by Delta forces.
22: Because you're honest.
24: You don't get political. I don't think actors should. You know, I've
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27: What the FCC is supposed to regulate, ABC breaks that law every single night. That is not a comedy show, that is propaganda.
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28: Abraham Lincoln began the war between the states with a single stated purpose, to preserve the Union. So it surprised everyone when in July of 1862, President Lincoln announced his intentions to issue an Emancipation Proclamation to free the Southern slaves. Lincoln was urged to delay his proclamation until the Union Army could boast a battlefield victory. That opportunity came at the Battle of Antietam, when Union forces drove Lee's army out of Maryland. 5 days later, on September 22, 1862, President Lincoln issued the preliminary Emancipation Proclamation, stating slaves in those areas still in rebellion within 100 days will be freed. This action made slavery the focus of the war and ultimately caused France and England to withdraw their support of the South. You're watching An American Moment on Newsmax TV.
0: You're watching America's actor, Gene Hackman.
1: It's much harder when you're swimming underwater.
2: Really?
1: It's harder when you're swimming underwater. That was a very interesting scene. See, I like Gene Hackman, but while we were shooting that picture, every time I had an emotional scene, he would come up and talk to me, and I figured that was kind of So when I came to that scene, I thought he was trying to, break my concentration, and I had a cry. But we didn't talk to each other for about 20 years, but last year...
2: Okay.
1: Last year he did a play, Death of a Maiden, on Broadway, and he was so great. I had to go backstage, and because he's a great actor. He's a great actor.
0: In 1983, Hackman starred in Uncommon Valor, about a retired army colonel who travels to Laos to search for his son.
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8: Are you expecting somebody different?
9: I love you guys.
0: In the 1986 film Hoosiers, Gene Hackman delivers a memorable portrayal of Norman Dale, a basketball coach with a complicated past.
25: The 30th anniversary of Hoosiers, a reunion this weekend, and David joining us now. David, good to have you on the program. Where are you right now?
29: Right now I'm in Ladoga, Indiana, where Wade Skank, who played Ollie, lives. And this is the first time I've been back to Indiana in 30 years.
25: Who was more intimidating, Dennis Hopper or Gene Hackman?
29: Oh, Gene, by far. I mean, Dennis hung out with us. You know, I can't tell you everything that he did, what happened. I mean, I was definitely intimidated. The first scene I think I did with him was in the classroom, and I could barely look up. You know, you're sitting there acting with Popeye Doyle, so it was a little rough.
0: Dale takes on the challenge of coaching a small-town high school basketball team, leading them to the state championship.
30: All right, listen up. Here's what we're going to do. Jimmy, they're going to be expecting you to take the last shot. We're going to use you as a decoy. What's the matter with you?
31: I'll make it.
30: All right. Buddy, get the ball to Jimmy. Top of the key. Preston, just spread the floor. Let's go.
0: Set in the 1950s and based on a true story, Hoosiers was well received by both critics and audiences and has become a beloved sports film. Sadly, as Hackman became more successful, Gene and wife Faye would eventually separate. The divorce would be final in 1986. In 1988, Gene Hackman and Willem Dafoe teamed up as FBI agents, investigating the disappearance of three civil rights workers in the segregated South of the 1960s.
32: Get the light! Get the light!
33: You're right. I guess you know we're here.
34: One thing that was really interesting is I did that movie basically to work with Gene Hackman.
33: Ah!
34: I just wanted to be around him and play scenes with him. But as I started doing the movie, the role became very interesting.
35: I can do without the cabaret.
36: You don't like me much, do you, boss?
37: There is an atmosphere between you and Gene Hackman in your scenes together
7: There is a sexual tension in those scenes that is wonderful stuff. Talk to me about the dynamics of working with him.
9: He is a wonderful, wonderful actor. He makes it very easy to listen and therefore made my job so easy.
7: That tension is critical here.
9: Well, I think if you were to look in his eyes, you would feel it too.
0: The film and Hackman's role as the gruff and cynical agent Rupert Anderson received critical acclaim for the powerful portrayal of the civil rights era.
10: This is tricky. They make it look so easy, don't they?
0: The single life did not last long for Hackman, who in 1984 met Hawaiian-born Betsy Arakawa, a classical pianist. The two fell passionately in love and would eventually tie the knot in 1991. A year later, Hackman won his second Academy Award for Best Supporting Actor for his role as Little Bill Daggett in the 1992 Western thriller, Unforgiven. In the film, directed by Clint Eastwood, Hackman plays the role of a ruthless sheriff, seeking to maintain order in a small town.
11: You just shot an unarmed man.
12: Well, he should have armed himself.
11: You'd be William Money out of Missouri. Killer of women and children.
12: That's right. And I'm here to kill you, Little Bill. What you did to Ned.
11: All right, gentlemen. He's got one barrel left. When he fires that, take out your pistols and shoot him down like the mangy scoundrel he

0: misfire. Kill us, bitch.
1: I'd really like to take this occasion to thank Clint. He convinced me that this was going to be a real serious film, and it is. Thanks a lot.
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12: Welcome back to America's Actor, Gene Hackman.
13: To live truthfully in an imaginary set of circumstances and to do it in an effortless way, that's what it's all about. For more than 40 years, that's what my friend Gene Hackman was all about. When people write about Gene or talk about him, the word that keeps coming up is honest.
12: At the height of his fame, Gene Hackman steered clear of what he believed were shallow Hollywood parties, preferring instead to spend his spare time stunt flying, racing cars, deep sea diving, and at his love for architecture. By 1990, Hackman had designed and created 10 homes, two of which were featured in Architectural Digest. But he wasn't done with movies just yet. The 1990s were a busy time for Hackman, starring in the courtroom thriller The Firm in 1993 with Tom Cruise, based on the book by John Grisham. 2 years later, in 1995, Hackman appeared in The Quick and the Dead with Sharon Stone. The following year, it was back to comedy with Get Shorty, starring alongside John Travolta.
14: Did you ever stop to think what would happen if I had a heart attack?
15: Look at me, Harry.
14: Well, that's what I'm doing.
15: You know Dick Allen?
14: You come in here in the middle of the night. I thought you were an actor auditioning, for Christ's sakes. We'll see about this. Operator, let me have Las Vegas information.
15: Harry, let me give you some advice. What you want to do is sit down and talk to me. Now, Harry, a marker is like a check.
14: I know what a marker is.
15: They don't want to deposit yours and have a bounce. That annoys them. And your dear friend, Dick Allen, has been calling you, leaving messages on your machine, and you haven't gotten back to him. So he asked me as a favor to look you up. So I follow you here, and I see you in a window with a woman. Looks a lot like Karen Flores, the actress from Grotesque. You're not looking at me, Harry.
14: Why do I have to keep looking at you?
15: So you make movies, huh?
14: I produce feature motion pictures. No TV. You mentioned Grotesque before? That happens to be Grotesque Part 2 that Karen Flores was in. She also starred in 3 of my slime creatures releases. You may have seen them.
15: I got an idea for a movie.
12: The Replacements was a big hit for Hackman and co-star Keanu Reeves in the year 2000.
16: But he wasn't running around on the field.
17: No, but I just didn't mean anywhere. Because he's a big man.
16: I tortured Gene. This is how I met Gene Hackman. Gene Hackman did a close-up because you shot Gene out first and he went home.
17: Sort of like Jordan?
16: Yes, exactly. The king left. The king came in, the king left. So the king comes in,
17: And
16: it's his first day there. It's my first day. It's Gene Hackman. And I see this thing, and I don't know why, but I know he's getting ready to go. And I come over, and I go, are you going to do it like that? Because, I mean, it's none of my business, but I heard people talk. I probably shouldn't tell you. Anyway, do what you want to do. And I walk away. So he says nothing. He's no reaction whatsoever. I'm like giggling. He's not laughing at all. I'm like, wow, Gene Hackman hates me. I'm going to get fired off this job. This was a bad idea. He waits till they turn around onto me. He doesn't leave. As soon as I finish my first take, he says, I heard they got Jimmy Walker on a plane. Good luck, kid. He walks out. That's how I met you.
17: No way!
12: The following year, in 2001, Hackman appeared alongside bombshells Sigourney Weaver and Jennifer Love Hewitt in Heartbreakers.
18: Smoking is part of the fun of being a kid. Yeah, we just did some tests on some 9-year-olds after a little puking. Well, you couldn't drag them away from the stuff. Yeah, you're only young once. Why not indulge them, I always say. Oh.
12: Also in 2001, Gene Hackman was cast in the cult classic The Royal Tenenbaums, directed by Wes Anderson.
14: I'm not talking about dance lessons.
12: Hackman played the role of Royal Tenenbaum, the patriarch of a dysfunctional family, as part of an hysterical ensemble cast.
19: He saved my life, you know. 30 years ago, I was knifed in a bazaar in Calcutta. He carried me in the hospital on his back.
20: Who stabbed you?
19: He did. Well, there was a price on my head, and he was a hired assassin. Stuck me right in the gut with a shiv.
14: What is that? Oh, no, no, that's dog's blood.
15: Come here.
14: What?
15: You stay away from my children. Do you understand?
14: My God, I haven't been in here for years.
21: Hey! Are you listening to me?
14: Yes, I am! I think you're having a nervous breakdown. I don't think you recovered from Rachel's death. I...

0: There you are.
1: Continuing his persona as a Renaissance man, in 1999, Hackman embarked on a new career as an author of fiction, beginning with Wake of the Perdido Star, which he co-wrote with Daniel Lenihan.
2: We've been doing this for about 12, 14 years, and so I was actually still acting, while I was writing. So it's been kind of a nice progression to kind of come over to the full-time, to the writing side. It's also very pleasant when you're writing to be able to sleep in your own bed and not be out on location.
3: We move into the book to entertain them with a story and at the same time to try to bring in some visions of how we see the world from, you know, our perspective.
2: We like the idea of developing a full character. I suppose that comes from my acting, and that I like the idea of flawed characters also. It's great fun for me.
1: Hackman would write four other works of fiction, with his last novel, Pursuit, published in 2013. After what ended up being his last film, Gene and his wife Betsy decided it was best for him to finally end his incredible run in the movie business. Although retired from film acting, Hackman narrated the award-winning documentary The Unknown Flag Raiser. The project was based on a new discovery regarding the famous Pulitzer Prize-winning photo of the Marines who hoisted the American flag on a hill in Iwo Jima. Gene Hackman has become the classic modern American actor, always believing that good acting could be found with honesty. And against all odds, Hackman became a big star. Thank you for watching this presentation of America's Actor, Gene Hackman.
4: Alrighty, good morning and welcome to Wake America Early. It is Wednesday, May 20th. I'm Alex Kramer, and here are some stories we are following for you this morning. Well, President Trump continuing consolidating control of the Republican Party after adding more GOP primary victories ahead of those 2026 midterms. The win strengthening Trump's influence over Republican candidates nationwide. But they also raise major questions about how the party plans to compete in key swing districts come November. We'll break that down coming up in just a moment. Plus, international tensions escalating in the Middle East. White House says ceasefire negotiations involving Iran remain fragile after recent military exchanges in the region. And Trump says he is considering, quote, another big hit on Iran, just a day after he said he delayed possible strikes following progress on a possible deal to end the war. We will have the very latest in the war with Iran coming up. And according to reports, a newly disclosed

0: The NBA playoffs are underway, and now you can trade every game on Kalshi. 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
1: Election cycle. Now, the event will feature panels and speeches from prominent Republican voices as organizers work to expand outreach ahead of the midterm elections. Meanwhile, President Trump, well, he's scheduled to deliver the commencement address at the United States Coast Guard Academy this morning at 11 a.m. Eastern Time. The ceremony marking a major milestone for graduating cadets preparing to enter military service. And on Capitol Hill, Veterans Affairs Secretary Doug Collins will testify before the Senate Committee on Veterans Affairs. Now, during a hearing focused on the department's budget request for the fiscal of 2027. Lawmakers expected to question Collins on veterans' health care, staffing, benefits processing, and long-term funding priorities for that department. All right, that is just a look at some of what is happening today. But first, we have to start with this. The GOP really celebrating a wave of primary wins as Republican voters continue to rally behind Donald Trump's influence over the party. The results underscoring Trump's grip on the GOP and really set the stage for a high-stakes political showdown come November, where all eyes will be on midterms. So for more on the primary wins and losses, we're now joined by host of Markay Saves the Republic, Markay. We got executive editor of MRC's newsbuster, Tim Graham, and host of Money Talk with Melanie, Melanie Collette. Good morning, everyone. Really appreciate having you on so early. Mark, let me start with you here. Your reaction to last night, any maybe big shocks for you?
2: Well, you know, it's interesting. Donald Trump has had such a winning streak, what with, you know, Bill Cassidy in Louisiana and pretty much every Republican senator in the state of Indiana, that it's not that shocking. This was a referendum on Thomas Massey. I mean, Ed Gallrain, nobody really even knows how to pronounce his last name. So he wasn't really the deciding factor. This was Donald Trump telling everybody Massey's got to go. And in Kentucky and in Texas, wherever you're voting, it always comes down to the voters. People are going to say Donald Trump removed Thomas Massey because they disagreed. Donald Trump removed Thomas Massey because of this. The voters removed Thomas Massey. And this was a Trump plus 40 district. They wanted Donald Trump and they wanted their representative to support Donald Trump. And they didn't get that. So they said, all right, well, we're going to put in somebody new. Ed, what's his name?
1: Gallrain, that's right. You make such a good point because the voters had to turn out and vote for these people. It's not like Donald Trump can go in there and just pluck somebody out. You know, Tim, now the question to you is, do you think Republican voters are choosing candidates based on policy or loyalty to Trump, as Mark was just alluding to right there? Where do you see this standing? I mean, really talk about what his endorsements mean for people.
3: Well, obviously they matter. And obviously, you know, the news media want to run around and say, oh, his approval ratings are so low, why would you stick with Trump? But the reality is, you know, people are sticking with Trump. And so if Thomas Massey wins again, then they would say, oh, look, Trump's a lame duck. You know, they would say that's terrible. But when Trump wins, then it's like they're in the grip of a cult. You know, I mean, you're going to lose it either way. But yeah, the president's got to be happy with the results.
1: Yeah. And, you know, Melanie, let's just keep on this exact topic when it comes to Kentucky. So, again, one of the biggest political shakeups, you've got Kentucky Congressman Thomas Massey losing to businessman Ed Gallrain. You know, he scored a major victory in a race that kind of quickly, some are saying, really became a referendum on the future of the Republican Party. Trump, obviously, very vocal about Kentucky voters getting out, voting out Massey. I would love, Melanie, your reaction to what we saw specifically out of the state of Kentucky.
4: So I think this is commentary on the policies and President Trump, but it's the fact that President Trump is trying to enact the policies that these particular constituencies want to see enacted. So I think it's a combination of both. It's not Trump just because he's Trump. It's Trump because of the policies that the constituents actually support. And because, you know, Massey acted as a block to many very important initiatives and votes, that was a problem for his constituents.

0: And that's why he's out.
1: Yeah. Yeah. And Mark, you know, let's head even further south, my home state of Georgia. You got Lieutenant Governor and Trump ally Burt Jones, businessman Rick Jackson. So they'll be actually heading to a runoff for the nomination of governor that's scheduled for June 16th. What do you think happens here?
2: Well, I mean, the big story out of Georgia is, of course, Brad Raffensperger. Mm. Again, these are, you're talking about deep red states. This is Trump country. All of these counties that we're talking about, even Kentucky 4 and what's going on in Georgia. Anyone who voted for President Donald Trump, I mean, he is the top of the ticket. He's the top of the heap. And he won because he set forward a very, very strong agenda. But in the old days of newspapers, they used to say, never get into a fight with somebody who buys ink by the barrel. Now I would say never get into a fight with somebody who owns his own social media network, because Donald Trump, with one Truth Social post, has been able to install people or remove people in Kentucky, Louisiana, Indiana, Georgia. Yesterday, it was his nomination against John Cornyn for Ken Paxton in Texas. And oh, yeah, let's not forget Lauren Boebert, who Donald Trump put out a call for. Hey, who wants the primary Lauren Boebert? Anyone? Just let me know. So we've got that race in Colorado we're looking at.
1: Yeah. You bring up one that we hadn't even touched on yet. But Tim, let's go to now Pennsylvania. You know, the nation's pretty much largest swing state, where Governor Josh Shapiro and you got State Treasurer Stacey Garrity, they will face off for this fall for that race for governor. Shapiro, you know, he really kind of could be a top contender for the White House come 2028. Does it at all concern you how much support Shapiro truly has behind him?
3: Well, clearly that's a race that the national media and the national political elite will be paying attention to. But sadly, you know, part of the problem you're going to have is the Democrat Party today has become a staunchly anti-Israel party. You'll remember that there was some guy who tried to burn down Shapiro's house from the left because he didn't like his views on Israel. I don't think that's going to be what the national media want to focus on, but that's where the Democratic Party is today. They're more sympathetic to Hamas than they are to Israel.
1: Yeah. That was perfectly said. Exactly. And Melanie, lastly, so we are less than 6 months away from those midterms, and these primaries certainly show the GOP has a fair amount of support. Are you hopeful the Republican Party will do well come November?
0: Well, certainly I'm hopeful, because what we don't want to see is an end to President Trump's agenda. And we certainly don't want to see them trying to lock him up again and impeach him again and all of those distractions. I think both sides of the aisle wants a productive government. And what we will have, should the Republicans lose the House in particular, is a very unproductive government that is at a stalemate for the next 2 years, just preoccupied and giving in full-fledged to their very pervasive TDS.
1: Yes.
0: And so we don't want, so it's more than about, you know, whether or not the Republican agenda and the right-wing agenda gets installed. It's about not having these distractions, focusing on what is very important to the American people. And if the Democrats win the House, those things will completely stall, no matter what your policy positions are.
1: You are so correct, Melanie. It's so sad, but I think if they come into power come November, their entire focus will be on get Donald Trump. The American people, oh, they'll kind of come last. Mark Kay, Tim Graham, Melanie Collette, great discussion this morning. Appreciate it, guys.
0: Thank you.
3: Thanks,
2: Alex.
1: All right, let's now turn to this. So Iran's Revolutionary Guards are now warning the war could spread beyond the Middle East. This as President Trump tells Tehran the clock is ticking on a nuclear deal. So for the latest, we're going to head straight to the Middle East and head to our correspondent, Jody Cohen. Jody, good morning.
4: Good morning. So the IRGC has threatened to extend the war beyond the region, and Iran's military has threatened to open up new fronts against the United States if strikes resume. Speaking with reporters, President Trump reiterated that Iran cannot have a nuclear weapon because he suggested they would use it and could threaten major cities like Los Angeles very quickly. He indicated he's giving Iran potentially until early next week to make a deal.
5: I hope we don't have to do the war, but we may have to give them another big hit. I'm not sure yet. Well, I mean, I'm saying 2 or 3 days, maybe Friday, Saturday, Sunday, something, maybe early next week, a limited period of time.
4: White House briefing, Vice President J.D. Vance suggested that if Iran got a nuclear weapon, this would trigger a nuclear arms race among countries sympathetic to terrorism. He said the U.S. prefers diplomacy, but is locked and loaded to resume war if necessary.
6: Not going to have a deal that allows the Iranians to have a nuclear weapon. So as the president just told me, we're locked and loaded. We don't want to go down that pathway, but the president is willing and able to go down that pathway if we have to.
4: Meanwhile, should President Trump decide to strike Iran again, Israel is prepared. I spoke with the Prime Minister's office, and they told me that Israel is working in coordination with President Trump in an effort to ensure Iran no longer poses a nuclear, missile, or terrorist threat to the United States, to Israel, to the region, and the entire world. Reporting live from Tel Aviv, Jody Cohen, Newsmax.
1: All right. Jody Cohen, fantastic reporting. Really appreciate that. All right, coming up, so after seven failed attempts, the Senate has advanced a resolution to limit President Trump's war powers in Iran. We'll be breaking down what this all means exactly and what's next for the bill when we return, and we'll be joined by Virginia Congressman John McGuire.
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13: Racism that still persists in America. Let's check the stitches of poverty that bind some of our countrymen. Let's check the stitches of foreign policy to be sure that our objectives and goals are in keeping with the American dream.
14: January 15th, 1929 was a chilly day in Atlanta, Georgia, when a family gathered to welcome into this world a new life, and with it, a new hope for America. Throughout his 39 years, he instilled in Americans a new spirit of justice and freedom, based on equality instead of status, and character instead of race. He waged a nonviolent war on racial segregation with appearances that radiated with an energy that transcended all races, all faiths, and people of all ages with words that still resonate today.
15: I may not get there with you, but I want you to know tonight that we as a people will get to the promised land.
14: He spoke to us of his dreams and his beliefs that justice too long delayed is justice denied.
16: Right now in Congress, Trump's MAGA majorities are trying to usher in Jim Crow 2.0 by pushing the SAVE Act to disenfranchise tens of millions of voters. Up to now, we have thwarted them. But the fight goes on. Donald Trump will not give up in his fight to subvert the elections, and we must be ever, ever vigilant.
1: All right. Welcome back to Wake America Early. So, of course, that was Senate Minority Leader Chuck Schumer continuing to call the Save America Act Jim Crow. So for more on this, we're now joined by Virginia Congressman John McGuire. Sir, good morning. Once again, they just keep pushing the Save America Act. It's Jim Crow 2.0. What Biden was calling things like this, what was it, Jim Eagle? I mean, it's just ridiculous. Your reaction, sir, to what we just heard?
17: They can't win the argument. It goes back to racism. That's how you know you're winning an argument. You know, 80% of Americans, Democrat, Republican, Independent, believe that you should have a voter ID, and they believe that only American citizens should vote in American elections. But they are so afraid that their radical leftist anti-American policies are not working that they're willing to do anything they can to try to keep power.
1: Yeah, and it's such a minority amount of people that even agree with what they're saying. You know, even on this program yesterday, we heard from a black woman who said how ridiculous this is. And she's never had a problem voting whatsoever. It's insulting. You know, and then the Democrats are, of course, wanting the Save America Act to fail ahead of these November midterms. But then yesterday we saw the GOP do extremely well in primaries. I have to ask you, was something surprised you at all? Does this make you even more hopeful going into November that Republicans, they'll be doing well?
17: Yeah, we're very hopeful. I mean, President Trump is the leader of the Republican Party right now. And you can see last night that the power of a Trump endorsement is very powerful. You know, I'm the first Republican in the United States endorsed by President Trump for this year, for this cycle. And it's an honor. And this guy took a bullet for us and he gets things done. I mean, we've codified over 100 Trump executive orders, and he again passed the largest tax cut on the middle class in history. So I'm glad to be part of the team.
1: Yeah. And let's head to your state, Virginia. So the primary elections, they've now actually been moved until August 4th. My goodness, that seems a while away. But given the results yesterday, how do you think specifically Virginia voters will be leaning?
17: Well, I think the midterms are going to be about common sense versus crazy, or common sense versus chaos. You know, Americans overwhelmingly want a secure border. The Democrats get power again, they're going to open up the border. Republicans believe in keeping our people safe, and the Democrats want to put dangerous criminals back on the street, create more victims. We believe in lower taxes. Democrats want more taxes. You know, Abigail Spanberger was just elected in Virginia as a Democrat governor, and within a week, her party proposed over 50 new taxes. They ran out of affordability, but then they proposed over 50 new taxes, and then they voted themselves a 300% pay raise. So I would say she did run on affordability, just not for we the people, but for them.
1: Yeah, for herself, exactly. But while I have you, I do want to shift gears. So the Senate advancing legislation that seeks to force President Trump to withdraw from the Iran war. Louisiana Senator Bill Cassidy, fresh off a primary election loss in which Trump endorsed his opponent. You know, he kind of switched sides to deliver a crucial vote to advance legislation 50-47. Sir, your reaction to this?
17: Yeah, it's not going to go anywhere. I mean, President Trump's done a great job. We got Republican majorities. We are saving lives.
1: Yeah, absolutely, sir. Really, really appreciate you coming on this morning. Again, this was Congressman John McGuire from Virginia. Thank you so much, sir.
17: Thanks for having me.
1: All right, let's now turn to this. So public interest in unidentified flying objects is really surging right now, with millions of Americans demanding clearer answers and more transparency about what's actually in our skies. Newsmax's Rob Schmidt has more.
18: All right. right, the Pentagon announcing since launching their new UFO website, as they reveal all this to the public a little over a week ago, they've had a billion visits, a billion with a B, to that website. Americans clearly want UFO transparency. We all want to know if there is proof that we are not alone and there's proof being concealed from us. Investigative reporter Ross Coulthart writes, I'm told the President of the United States is indeed now briefed on the legacy UAP crash retrieval program. The president knows much more now than the original UAP brief sent to the White House in his first term. And then this week, President Trump actually posted an AI image that we all thought was like, okay, himself walking next to the tall gray alien, presumably at some sort of military base. What to make of all of this? Jeremy Corbell is an investigative journalist. He looks into UFOs, and he's the producer of the new film Sleeping Dog, exposing the truth behind decades of cover-up surrounding UFOs and possible extraterrestrial life. Jeremy, it's good to have you back on again. I want to talk about your film here in a second, but first I just want to start with what the president's been briefed on, the legacy UAP crash retrieval program, your reaction to that, what it is, and also that picture.
19: Yeah, so that picture is just showing for, you know, public interest, yeah. and it is pretty cool that he put that out. He also congressionally mandated transparency about the UAP thing, and you and I have been talking about this for years. UFOs are not a matter of belief. It's either true or not true, and we've had people now. We've had three hearings on UAP since we last talked, which means that people have stood up there, raised their hand, and said, yeah, not only are UFOs real, but we have their craft. We've been exploiting them for derivative technologies, and some of them have pilots, beings, non-human intelligence, they call it. So these are like career Navy and intelligence people.
18: Right.
19: So now it's time to open the books, and that's what President Trump ordered.
18: Are we going to get the full transparency? There's a lot of people that think that no matter how much you demand it, there's certain things the government will not give us.
19: Right. So we are holding them accountable. I'll be very specific. There are 46 videos. George Knapp and I, my partner in journalism, investigative reporter as well, we put forward 46 file names. And I was told directly from Representative Luna, Representative Burleson, and Representative Burchett that we are getting those 46 videos come hell or high water. It would be a great data set for the public to see what George Knapp and I have seen. It's a good start.
18: Yeah.
19: The whole thing, I don't know. The world's ready for it, but let's see.
18: Let's see. I always go back to that 60 Minutes and those USS Nimitz pilots that saw the Tic Tac, right. And they're just like, it was the middle of the day. It was clear as anything. Thing drops from 80,000 feet, which is like space, down to right above the water. If you see these people that are so credible, and you're thinking, there must be more. There's got to be something that we know. If there is indeed something, I want to show a clip of your film Sleeping Dog. Take a listen.
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23: They have between 30 and 50 alien bodies.
24: Position of trust I had at the highest levels, being briefed into all the national secrets.
25: They're not going to come after you, not only you, they're going to come after your family.
18: Tell us a little bit about the film and how much you think is being concealed from us at this point.
19: Yeah, watch the film and you know this is the film that they did not want out. It's called Sleeping Dog for a reason. A kid turned around and filmed me for 2 years after I gave him 20 years of my footage. So it's technically not my film. The film was made about my journalism with George Knapp. You see in that film 8 military film videos of UAP that they didn't want you to see. This was a provocation. And guess what? It worked. They have said they're releasing those 46 files. So this movie was a way to provoke and to keep honest and to keep accountable our government about hiding the UAP issue from humanity, from human beings, from us for a long time. It's nonpartisan. This is not political. No. This is what it means to be human. So no one can hold that back from us, whatever the truth might be. But if you watch the film Sleeping Dog, it's on Amazon. It's on Apple right now. Watch it and you'll understand. There were intelligence agencies pressuring journalists to be silent about it. And you get to see that.
18: Why would you be pressuring journalists to be silent if there's nothing to be silent about? There it is right there. Jeremy Corbell, good to have you as always, my friend. Thank you.
1: All right, Rob Schmidt, thank you so much for that. Well, coming up, lawyers for the accused Charlie Kirk assassin and Tyler Robinson are once again requesting evidence be shielded from the public. Now, this coming on the heels of losing their appeal to keep cameras out of the courtroom. We're going to break it all down next for you with our legal panel.

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4: The hostages were taken in hopes of forcing the U.S. to return the Shah to stand trial. Following the Shah's death from medical complications, Iran changed their demands to an apology from the U.S., immunity from reprisals, the release of Iran's assets, and a pledge of no future U.S. interference in Iran. 5 months into the hostage crisis, President Carter ordered a rescue attempt using the Army's Delta Force. The bold plan called for 8 U.S. helicopters to rendezvous in the Iranian desert and launch a covert raid on the embassy, rescuing the hostages. But the plan ended as 3 helicopters were not operational and the mission was aborted. As U.S. helicopters withdrew, one struck a transport plane, with both exploding, killing 8 U.S. servicemen. The mission had failed.
5: It was my decision to attempt the rescue operation. It was my decision to cancel it when problems developed in the placement of our rescue team for a future rescue operation. The responsibility is fully my own.
4: And the chances of Jimmy Carter's re-election disappeared that fateful night. Ronald Reagan won the election that year, promising to finish the job against Iran. After 444 days of captivity, on January 20th, 1980, on the very day and very hour of his inauguration as America's 40th president, Iran released the American hostages. You're watching An American Moment on Newsmax TV.

0: All right, welcome back into Wake Up America Early. It is now time to take a look at some of today's headlines. To begin with this, the World Health Organization is sounding the alarm over an outbreak of a rare form of Ebola quickly spreading in the Congo. Authorities there are now reporting 134 suspected deaths and more than 500 suspected cases so far. Now, the WHO is mostly concerned with the scale and the speed of this outbreak, since the virus spread undetected for several weeks. And the NAACP is now urging prospective black college athletes to boycott athletic programs and public universities that they claim are trying to restrict black voting rights. Now, they're among groups responding to a wave of gerrymandering across the country after a Supreme Court ruling reduced a key provision of the 1965 Voting Rights Act. Athletes, their families, and fans are now being urged to withhold athletic and financial support. And finally, President Trump's HHS is launching a new program to help locate missing foster children. The program's goal is to rescue foster children before they are trafficked, as HHS data reveals about 60% of child trafficking victims have actually spent time in the child welfare system. The new program, called Operation Hope, has already rescued 87% of Mississippi's missing foster children. All right, now to this. So Secretary of State Marco Rubio is preparing to head to Europe for a meeting of NATO foreign ministers, with Iran and Ukraine certainly set to dominate the agenda. Now, the State Department is saying Secretary Rubio will use the summit to push for, quote, increased defense investment and greater burden sharing in the alliance. So for more on this, let's now head to Paris, where our Newsmax foreign correspondent Trent Murray is tracking the story for us. You know, and Trent, you know, we've also recently heard from NATO Secretary General Mark Rutte on this. What more can you tell us?
1: Yeah, good morning to you, Alex. At press conference with the Secretary General, just wrapping in the past hour or so, the Secretary setting the stage for a summit where it is expected Secretary Rubio will push European allies to do more to try and reopen the Strait of Hormuz. Now, it's no secret, of course, that the White House has been less than impressed with Europe's response to Operation Epic Fury. And while some European countries have floated the idea of deploying naval assets to the Strait, for now, that is contingent on a full ceasefire being finalized. In other words, only after the hostilities come to an end. Now, the NATO chief was asked about this and whether Europe is doing enough to support the US in the Middle East. Here's what he had to say.
2: Let me first acknowledge the fact that European and Canadian allies have heard the U.S. call for action. We have basically seen, not basically, we have seen from day one, thousands of flights taking off from European bases in support of U.S. operations, and this was all aligned and in line with bilateral commitments. And this is all over Europe. It's massive. Restocking. It is refueling, etc.
1: So making the case there for how European bases have been used as part of these operations in the Middle East, but no firm commitments there. He did say, though, the situation was dynamic, in his words, and it would be discussed. Now, we also expect Russia to be front and center of the conversation. This get together in Sweden of the NATO foreign ministers, coming off the back of those 3 days of nuclear exercise drills that we understand are taking place in Russia right now. Some 65,000 troops running drills on the use of nuclear weapons. Undoubtedly, as this summit in Sweden approaches, Alex, though, a lot of NATO officials will be watching President Putin, who is, of course, right now in Beijing meeting with China's President Xi Jinping. They'll be looking for clues, I think, of any further cooperation between the Kremlin and China's Communist Party.
0: Alex? Yeah, you are absolutely right about that, Trent Murray, and I'm sure you'll give us an update if you get one. Trent Murray, again, fantastic reporting. Really appreciate that. All right, let's turn back stateside. So the Department of Justice has barred the IRS from pursuing any audits into past tax returns for President Donald Trump, his companies, or his family members. So the one-page document signed by Acting Attorney General Todd Blanche said the U.S. government could not audit any returns filed before the Monday morning IRS settlement. So the order really expanding the agreement that Trump reached with the IRS, in which he agreed to drop his $10 billion lawsuit over the illegal leak of his tax returns. Now, as part of the settlement, the DOJ actually created a nearly $1.8 billion fund to compensate victims of, quote, political weaponization. So to discuss this and more, we're now going to bring in attorney Manny Alejandro and, of course, our senior judicial analyst, Judge Andrew Napolitano, who is here in studio with us this morning. Gentlemen, good morning. Judge, I'm going to start with you here. So, yeah, if Democrats didn't like the creation of the anti-weaponization fund this week, they certainly will not be happy about this one. What are your thoughts?
3: My thoughts are that the creation of the fund is profoundly unconstitutional because only Congress can authorize payments of this nature. The lawsuit wasn't even a real lawsuit because you had the president on one side and the people that work for him, the DOJ and the IRS, on the other side. This is such an aberration from what lawyers do, having Todd Blanche agree to whatever the president wanted. One wonders if he was acting as the Attorney General of the United States or still acting as President Trump's personal lawyer. We'll see where this goes. The Congress is not happy with it.
0: Okay.
3: And I'm sure that the federal judge whose court was abused by this won't be happy with it either.
0: Yeah. Manny, let's just stick on this exact topic here. I want to follow up with something that the judge just said right there. So Democrats and, of course, the president's critics say since President Trump is actually the head of the DOJ, he acted as both the plaintiff and kind of the defendant in the case. And well, in essence, it's almost like you settled with himself here. Manny, I mean, the situation certainly couldn't have come up, you know, too many times before. What are your thoughts on this, on its legality? Do you agree with Judge Knapp here?
4: Good morning. Respectfully, I disagree with the judge.
0: Okay.
4: I think there's a basis to do this. I mean, clearly there was an issue in terms of potential conflicts, right? Because you can't have essentially the same person or the same people on both sides of the V as a plaintiff and a defendant. So now you're going to get into issues of independence. But I think clearly President Trump has been persecuted with four indictments, right? And especially with the IRS, right? I mean, that is one of our most sacred issues in the United States, is the sanctity and confidentiality around our taxes. So that whole process was abused. So I have no issue with the fact that President Trump brought the lawsuit. I have no issue with the fact that President Trump settled the lawsuit. I actually think the creation of this weaponization fund is a sound thing to do. And I think it will prevail even amongst different challenges, because I think there was massive weaponization of people who supported President Trump. The President Trump was able to overcome all of his issues because he was the president, got elected to you know, reelected to be president again. The power to presidency has the immunity from the Supreme Court and immense legal resources. But many of those others who are persecuted, criminally prosecuted, you know, maligned, people's lives were ruined, they faced financial jeopardy. There were pardons by President Trump, but at the end of the day, those who supported Trump ultimately paid the price. So I think from an economic perspective, this legal defense weaponization fund makes sense.
0: Okay. All right. Two different perspectives here, gentlemen. While I have you, I do want to pivot to this. So the preliminary trial for accused Charlie Kirk assassin Tyler Robinson, now that's set for July 6th. His defense attorneys, you know, they've really requested that those proceedings be kept from the public as evidence there, you know, that could be presented, may not be admissible at his actual trial. Judge, is this a legitimate request? Again, we saw the request denied not to have cameras in the trial. What are your thoughts here?
3: Well, it is a legitimate request, but it should be denied. The public has the right to know everything that the government says happens. There's a very serious issue here with the bullet, because the Bureau of Alcohol, Tobacco, and Firearms, a federal agency to which the bullet was sent for examination, says they cannot say that the bullet that was removed from Charlie's body came from the weapon that Tyler Robinson fired.
0: Yes.
3: The public is entitled to know that. The court is entitled to scrutinize that, and all of it should be in public. Look, I've selected hundreds of juries. Judges know how to find 12 or 16, because you usually have four alternates in a case like this. Jurors, not who are ignorant of everything, but who have an open mind and are not predisposed to the outcome. That's the job of the judge here.
0: Okay. Manny, let's just follow up on exactly where the judge was just going there. I mean, your thoughts, should the public know about evidence that might eventually get tossed out? I mean, again, you think about these jurors. Could this potentially influence the jurors at all?
4: I mean, of course it can, but yeah. On this, the judge and I are perfectly aligned. I agree. Right? I mean, this is a situation where these issues are fundamentally important to the case. Mm-hmm. Right. So we need to know as much about the case as possible. We need to know as much about evidence within the case as possible. And I believe in full transparency. I mean, we've seen the same thing now in New York with the Luigi Mangione case.
0: Yes.
4: When you have these suppression hearings, suppression evidence, of course, the defense always wants to exclude evidence. The prosecution always wants to bring in evidence. Mm-hmm. But weighing both in terms of, you know, bringing this, you know, accused, you know, murderer. Right to justice effectively, we need to know as much as possible. We need to know as much as possible about, you know, the intent, his intentions, and all the evidence underlying. I believe in full transparency. I believe in cameras in the courtrooms, especially with a case like this. Right, this case is a matter of national interest. So, you know, if you're not able to go into the courtroom, it's unfair if you're a different part of the country, you can't attend. So you should see what's going on in that case.
0: Yeah, I mean, this is a case that has gained national, if not international, attention as well. Judge Andrew Napolitano, Manny Alejandro, gentlemen, fantastic insight from you both. Appreciate it.
3: Sure.
4: Thank you.
0: All right, coming up, President Trump signaling that the U.S. may carry out another strike as tensions with Iran remain high despite a shaky ceasefire. We'll tell you all about it when we return.
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11: With him, the knowledge of his experiments in the new technology known as AC, or alternating current. Edison's direct current only traveled 2 miles before needing to be regenerated, where alternating current offered long-distance, high-voltage transmission. In 1897, Westinghouse bought Tesla's patent for an incredible $216,000, or just shy of $6 million in today's money. Among other things, Tesla's discovered wireless electricity, radio waves, electromagnetic radiation, and invented the first X-ray. He came up with the idea of remote control. He suggested America's War Department create radio-controlled torpedoes for naval warfare, but the admirals laughed at the idea. In the 1930s, Tesla created a death ray called the Teleforce. His electronic particle beam sounded like something out of science fiction, but he argued it could change warfare completely. The military, like with his remote control idea, took little interest. After his death, his plans for the particle beam could not be found. As a lifelong bachelor and recluse, the great scientist ended his closing days in a single room at the famed New Yorker Hotel. One of the world's most brilliant minds in the fields of energy and physics died on January 7th, 1943, alone and penniless. watching An American Life on Newsmax TV.

0: Welcome back into Wake of America Early. President Trump continuing his pause on fresh strikes on Iran while both sides try once again to hammer out a peace deal. But how close are we? So for expert analysis, we now welcome in Newsmax contributor, retired Brigadier General Blaine Holt, as well as the founder of the No Fallen Heroes Foundation, a former Top Gun fighter pilot, Matthew Wiz Buckley. Gentlemen, so happy to have you both on this morning. General, so President Trump telling us that Iran avoided a major new attack by just a few minutes. Let's take a listen.
1: They come to the table, they're begging to make a deal, because they're begging to make a deal. I hope we don't have to do the war, but we may have to give them another big hit. I'm not sure yet. You'll know very soon. I was an hour away. We were all set to go. You're talking about yesterday.
2: Yes.
1: We were going to be striking very, it would have been happening right now. Yeah, it was all done. The boats, the ships are all loaded. They're loaded to the brim.
0: So now the U.S. and Iran are kind of in the midst of negotiations. I mean, how optimistic, General, should we really be that this time peace can be achieved? I mean, are we any closer to pen to paper here?
3: Nah.
0: Yeah.
3: The key word you used is the midst. I would also call that the fog of war. Because this is really the end of the regime. They're only playing to 90 million Iranians who want to take their country back, and they're trying to show, we're still in charge. See, we're negotiating with President Trump. They're not. They're negotiating for their lives with the IRGC or what's left of them, and they're broke. And so while they still have some deadly missiles and we have to take care of things, job number one very soon needs to be securing Karg Island, getting some empty tankers there, and offloading that oil so we can save those oil fields. Otherwise, that geopolitical cauldron is going to be far worse.
0: My goodness, yes. And you know, so Wiz, despite these ongoing peace talks, the president and vice president Vance, you know, held quote unquote next step meetings with their military advisors should negotiations fail once again. Here's how Vice President Vance briefed the press afterwards.
4: We think that we've made a lot of progress. We think the Iranians want to make a deal, but there's an option B. And the option B is that we could restart the military campaign, but that's not what the president wants. We're locked and loaded. We don't want to go down that pathway, but the president is willing and able to go down that pathway if we have to.
0: Wiz, listening to that, how are you kind of analyzing what the vice president just said there?
5: Well, Alex, it depends on who we're talking to. If you're talking to the speaker or the president, kind of moderates who want to live, they're probably telling the truth. The issue is the IRGC sounds like they're controlling it. They have the muscle, they have the weapons, and the IRGC leadership wants to fight to the end. Why do they want to fight to the end? Because they know they're either going to die at the hands of Israel or the United States, or if they're thrown out of power, they're going to die at the hands of their own people. They're going to get Mussolini'd in the town square. So sadly, the IRGC is going to have to fight to the end. They don't want peace because their own people are going to rise up and come after them and do some bad things, or we're going to attack them. So it just depends on who we're talking to on any given hour. I have no idea who's in charge, and I think that's part of the problem when you take out the first, second, and maybe even tertiary lines of leadership in a military campaign.
0: Yeah, General, before we move on, this is such a broad question, and I know I'm asking you to pull out your magic ball or whatever, but how long do you really think this is going to last? Because, you know, gas prices here, I mean, people, they're really starting to be affected by this. I mean, is this a month? Is this weeks? Do you see this for going another year?
3: Yeah, go back to the Biden administration and look at gas prices for just poor monetary policy and poor stewardship of the economy. Mm-hmm. We're paying high gas prices to rid the planet and, more importantly, our grandchildren of a nuclear threat from crazed psychopaths who feel it's their responsibility in history to bring back Armageddon. It's a fair trade in my book. But you're right about the sense of urgency. The Straits of Hormuz must be opened now. Those oil wells must be saved now. Otherwise, we're going to have a very, very upset China that's going to come off the sidelines, which President Trump's done a great job managing, and the world economy is worth putting a tourniquet on as well. So I think you're going to see some major shifts, and I think it's days, not weeks or months.
0: Okay. And, you know, Wiz, because General, he just brought it up, China. Again, President Trump just met with Xi Jinping. We've got the Kremlin and Putin now meeting with China as well. What kind of influence do you think they're going to have? Because the strait being closed, that is hurting their economy.
5: Well, the oil aside, Alex, they have egg on their face. Mm. So we really punched Iran in the face. So the Gucci Chinese weapon systems, air defense, the former Soviet Union, the Russian air defense systems sucked, right? Iran thought they were going to be impervious because they bought all this cool stuff from China and Russia or gave them free oil. And it sucked, right?
0: Yeah.
5: I am hearing, and the New York Times is reporting, so take that for what it's worth, that they have kind of rearmed and gotten some better targeting information. So wow. The Chinese and the Russians are not our friends at all in this fight. But as you said, oil is an issue for them. But they are definitely helping them a lot more militarily, as my buddy General Kane Raisin said in open session last week. He said, well, they're definitely involved and we're not too happy about it. That's not good. That puts young men and women's lives at risk of the United States military.
0: Absolutely. Yeah. General Blaine Holt, Matthew Wiz Buckley. So great having you both on this morning. Fantastic insight.
5: Thank you.
3: Take care.
0: All right. Coming up next, Charlie McBride joins us next for a look at what's on tap for Wake of America when we return.
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7: General Norman Schwarzkopf, known as Stormin' Norman. He led over a 500,000 troops with military forces primarily from the United States, Britain, and Saudi Arabia, along with logistical and financial support from an additional 31 nations. President Bush was quick to make known the Allies' clear and limited objectives. Known to history as either the Persian Gulf War or First Gulf War, it marked the beginning of frontline reporting by embedded news reporters from around the world, providing their viewers with live pictures of ongoing battlefield actions. Anticipating the Arab nations opposing him would refuse to fight alongside their archenemy, the Israelis, Hussein launched Scud missile attacks against Israel, hoping to draw them into the conflict. But the U.S. quickly deployed to Israel the new Patriot missile interceptors, which for the first time were used successfully on the battlefield. In the end, Israel stood back. Within 100 hours of the ground forces launching their assault, the war was over. But not before Saddam Hussein had ordered the destruction of the very oil fields he sought. 1 week following the cessation of fighting, President George Herbert Walker Bush addresses Congress and the nation.
8: As president, I can report to the nation, aggression is defeated, the war is over.
7: For Newsmax TV, I'm Bill Curtis, and this is an American moment.
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7: In the early morning hours of May 2nd, 2011, the Central Intelligence Agency launched Operation Neptune Spear and set into motion a mission to bring one of the world's most notorious terrorists to justice. All indications were that Osama bin Laden was asleep as the U.S. Naval Special Warfare Development Group, known as SEAL Team 6, approached his highly secured three-story Pakistani-based compound. When located in his living quarters on the third floor of his compound, the head of the Islamist group Al-Qaeda was found using his young wife as a shield. The Obama administration reported the 54-year-old terrorist was given a traditional Islamic burial at sea. 9 years, 7 months, and 21 days following his infamous attack on New York's Twin Towers, killing thousands of innocent civilians, its mastermind, Osama bin Laden, was dead.
0: All right, welcome back. So we are just a few minutes away from Wake Up America, and Charlotte McBride is with us right now for a quick preview. Charlotte, good morning.
10: Good morning, Alex. A lot to get to today on Wake Up America. So we're digging into last night's primary races. President Trump's influence on full display. Thomas Massie out in Kentucky, but there's plenty of other races going to runoffs. We'll bring you all of the results. Plus, just days after the president's historic trip to China, Vladimir Putin following in his footsteps, the Russian president now in Beijing to meet with Xi Jinping. What it means for ties with both of our countries, and later on, the security guard and father of eight who put himself in harm's way to protect innocent kids in Monday's deadly mosque shooting in San Diego. What we are learning about this man, Amin Abdullah, all of that and more coming up at the top of the hour, Alex.
0: All righty, looking forward to that. Charlotte McBride, thank you so much. Well, as for Wake Up America Early, that does it for us. But we'll see you back here tomorrow morning at 6 a.m. Eastern time. And don't go anywhere. Wake Up America is next.
11: I switched.
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0: Today on Wake Up America, runoffs, runaways, and some more trophies on the mantle for President Trump's revenge tour. It was a packed and cutthroat primary Tuesday across six states, but still the question remains, will the victorious candidates be able to maintain the majority hanging in the balance? We'll take you through all of the results throughout the morning.
1: How close were you to striking Ron?
2: I was an hour away.
3: Meanwhile, the U.S. and Iran trading threats once again as you wake up this morning. The Trump administration refusing to take military strikes off the table. And Iran's supreme leader reportedly making statements overnight that raises concerns. We'll take you live to the Middle East for some answers coming up.
0: Plus, speaking of the war, the Senate dealing a surprising blow to President Trump as the Democrats' war powers resolution clears a hurdle to try and force Trump's hand to end the conflict. So, who were the four Republican senators who voted yes with Democrats? We'll tell you coming up.
3: And the countdown clock ticking in South Texas for the world's biggest and most powerful rocket launch tomorrow night. The newest version of SpaceX's Starship hopes to take

0: seized 30 guns, ammunition, and a crossbow at two nearby homes.
1: Just days after President Trump's summit with China President Xi Jinping, Russian President Vladimir Putin arrives in Beijing for his own meetings. The Russian leader reportedly wants to use the trip to reaffirm Russia's economic ties to China while also addressing what Putin calls key international and regional issues. Now, Putin insists there's no connection between his China visit and that of President Trump last week.
0: And the Pentagon is reportedly planning to reduce its pool of military assets they make available to NATO during a crisis or war. According to Reuters, the U.S. is significantly scaling down its commitment as President Trump demands European countries take over primary responsibility of their own security. There's no word yet, though, on how the Pentagon plans to shift crisis mode responsibilities onto European allies.
1: Very interesting as they go back and forth about reducing troop deployments in Poland, not in Poland, pulling them out of Germany. So a lot going on.
0: And a lot to get to this morning because very busy in six states. I live in Pennsylvania and it was election day for us. So I voted yesterday as well. But I think some big surprises in Kentucky and in Georgia. And it's really showing the power of Donald Trump and how he is impacting these primaries already.
1: And when you pair these with the previous results we've seen in earlier weeks, I think it's telling a bigger story. And that's where we turn now to the massive night of victories for President Trump.
0: A lot to get to with the countdown to the midterms.
1: In Kentucky, Trump-backed Andy Barr powered his way to the Senate nomination to replace Mitch McConnell, while retired Navy SEAL Ed Gallrain delivered a stunning upset, defeating incumbent Thomas Massie in the 4th Congressional District.
0: Yeah, GOP voters ditched the veteran congressman after he repeatedly voted no against many of the president's policies, including the One Big Beautiful Bill. Here to talk about all of this is RNC Senior Advisor Danielle Alvarez. Great to have you with us this morning, Danielle, lots to get to. So let's start in Kentucky. Ed Gallrain just took out incumbent Thomas Massie. Here's part of Massie's concession speech. Take a listen to this.
2: Any announcements tonight? I'm going to go back, have me a medical margarita. I'll hang out and party with you all. We're just getting started. I like that.
0: And I don't know if you could hear there, Danielle, they were chanting 28. What do you think the future actually looks like for Thomas Massie here?
3: You know, I think that nobody should bet against President Trump. They need to remember that his original catchphrase is, you're fired. Thomas Massie was defeated last night against Ed Gallrain, of course, by double digits. It just shows that the president, his endorsement is worth its weight in gold. He still reigns and has understands our party, our movement, understands the America First movement and the MAGA movement. He's done very well this primary season. And of course, we're going to work alongside him at the Republican National Committee as we head to November and win those general elections to hold the House and the Senate.
1: Yeah, that's the next step, Danielle. So let's hear directly from Ed Gallrain. He's the winner so far.
2: But for the same reason I entered as a Navy SEAL officer in 1983, because I had the audacity to think I could make a difference. And I did. I will serve this district, my party, and my nation with that same audacity to make a difference for them, their families, our district, our party, and our nation. God bless America. Thank y'all.
1: There you go. All right. Now, Danielle, I think too many people are making these results just about the president. No doubt he absolutely played a role. But I think the larger takeaway is Republican voters want leaders who are actually going to do something, vote for something, not just talk about it, or in Massie's case, just always vote no.
3: I think that you're absolutely right, Mark. And the point that I have been making is that Thomas Massie worked and voted against the working families tax cuts. No tax on tips, no tax on overtime, no tax on Social Security. Voted against funding the closing of the border and securing our southern border, which was a top campaign priority of this president, and really led the day again in that 2024 presidential election. It was a huge failure on his part, unfortunately, and the people have spoken as a result. We have to remember to listen to American voters. And as you said, we can't just talk. We have to work hard on behalf of the people.
0: We do want to welcome in now former Trump senior advisor and candidate for lieutenant governor of Oklahoma, T.W. Shannon. T.W., thanks for joining us this morning. So let's keep talking about Kentucky now in that primary. So, of course,

0: course, Trump ally Andy Barr won the GOP primary in the race for retiring Senator Mitch McConnell's seat. Assuming Barr wins in November, do you think he'll be much different than Mitch McConnell once he gets to Washington?
1: Yeah, I think absolutely he'll be different. Number one, he understands how to put America first. We saw for far too long Mitch McConnell undermining the Republican Party. I mean, what Mitch forgot, I think, after being in the swamp, leading the swamp for so long, he forgot about what made America great to start with. It's capitalism, it's the Constitution, and it's Christianity. And I think what last night's elections overall, I heard you, Mark, make the point that maybe we were making it too much about the president. I don't think you can make it too much about Donald Trump at this point. The Democrats tried to make Tuesday night's elections a referendum on the Trump endorsement and a referendum on the Make America Great movement and the America First movement. And the American people at this point, particularly in states like Kentucky and other places where the president made major endorsements, the people spoke resoundingly that MAGA is still strong. It's still probably the strongest political force and movement in modern history, and it continues to go strong. And so last night was about not just President Trump, but it was about the America First agenda. People still are requiring it, and they're still looking forward to it. And I was excited to see what happened. And yes, Mitch McConnell being put to bed is a good thing for Kentucky and a good thing for the United States of America.
2: Yeah, and lastly, Danielle, real quickly, want to move over to the Peach State. You have Trump-backed Lieutenant Governor Burt Jones, who was on our show yesterday morning, and billionaire Rick Jackson heading to a June 16th runoff for the Republican nomination for governor. The winner will face former Atlanta Mayor Keisha Lance Bottoms. How do you see that setting up? Because, yes, Burt Jones got the endorsement, but Jackson's got a lot of money.
3: Well, that's exactly right. Jackson is a self-funder. Burt Jones was outspent 4-1 heading into last night's primary. We will certainly see what happens into the runoff. You know, I never tried to bet against President Trump, but let's focus on the Democrat nominee, Keisha Lance Bottoms. Yeah. What a disaster. Hiked crime, soft on crime in Atlanta. It's going to be, she's a great opponent to go against for whoever the Republican nominee would be headed into November.
0: All right. Daniel Alvarez and T.W. Shannon, thank you both so much for joining us this morning. Really appreciate it.
1: Thanks, guys.
2: All right. Well, as the media gathered at the White House yesterday to view construction of President Trump's one big, beautiful ballroom, the president, well, he had a little bit of fun by having a special breakfast delivery and poking fun with one White House staffer. Take a look at this.
4: Mark, take good care of that place. He doesn't do a good job, we'll fire him, okay? If Lawrence doesn't do good, but you'll like Lawrence. Take good care of him, Mark.
2: You can tell the guy owns hotels and golf courses. He wants the customers taken care of. Mm-hmm. So the president making sure every there was well taken care of. He ordered the White House chef to cook breakfast for everyone.
0: That
2: looks delicious. If they want to have some delivered here, I would I'd take that.
0: Yeah, it looks like some bacon, egg and cheese sandwiches. The best, of course, coming from the White House. I love to see it. Well, all eyes are also on the weather forecast as we head into that long holiday weekend.
2: Yeah, so let's check in now with Newsmax meteorologist Julia Fife for the latest on your wake up weather for today and the weekend. Good morning, Julia.
5: Good morning, Mark and Charlie. Yes, we are waking up to big changes across the U.S. We had all that severe weather. Well, that was ahead of a cold front that continues to track in that eastern direction. Waking up right now in New York, we're at 77 degrees. We're warmer than Texas, waking up in the mid-60s in Dallas and San Antonio. You could see where that cold front's already starting to reinforce itself. Chicago, Detroit in the low 50s when you wake up. Very chilly out west in the 40s, stretching from Billings down into Denver. Phoenix waking up right now to 73 degrees. And here's a live look at our radar. You can see just how strong that cold front is all the way up into the northeast, down into Texas. And we do have some active warnings. So use caution driving this morning, especially down south, just south of Corpus Christi. We've got some heavy rain moving across portions of eastern Texas. That severe thunderstorm warning is issued for that area for some gusty winds. Again, that's south of Corpus Christi. And that line continues through the mid-south up into the Midwest. It looks like this severe thunderstorm warning just popped up just north of Cincinnati. And we've got a flash flood warning. This is going to be in portions of Indiana. It goes until 6:15 this morning. Again, a warning means that it's happening now. So if you're driving along 64, use extra caution. Likely going to be seen ponding on the roadways. And we've got another day of extreme heat for the East Coast. But we've got a big change happening starting tomorrow. Temperatures are going to drop about 30 degrees. I'll break that down for you guys coming up. Let's take it.
2: I need that. I'm not going to lie. My AC conked out last night. I woke up. It was 79 degrees in my house. Not good.
0: Of course, I'm the hottest.
2: So we know what I'm going to be doing this afternoon. Yeah.
5: Oh, no. At least the pool's open. Did you jump
0: there
5: in the pool?
2: It's not ready yet.
5: Oh, sorry.
2: It's open, but not ready yet.
5: Sorry to bring it up.
2: Okay.
0: Thanks, Julia.
3: Thank you.
0: Well, acting U.S. Attorney General Todd Blanche facing a panel of angry Democrats over the Justice Department's anti-weaponization fund. Vice President J.D. Vance also responding. That's next.
2: Plus, speaking of the vice president, he says the U.S. is locked and loaded to take on Iran if peace talks fail. But how long will President Trump wait? We'll have a live report.
0: And later, the Department of Homeland Security launches TSA Gold Plus. What is it? What does it mean for lines at the airport the next time you fly? More on that coming up.
6: December 17th, 1903 was a calm day at Kitty Hawk, North Carolina, when two brothers, Orville and Wilbur Wright, readied their aircraft for a demonstration that would change history forever. Their initial flight only lasted for 120 feet, but it was enough to eventually pave a pathway to the stars. Although the brothers were not the first to build and fly experimental aircraft, they were the first ones to invent the mechanical controls that made fixed-wing, powered flight possible. But that proved both a blessing and a curse to an industry in its infancy. The Wright brothers' practice of demanding excessive fees for use of their patents and their litigious nature had an immediate and negative effect on the growth, safety, and improvement of the new industry of aviation. In 1917, Congress, recognizing air power would play a vital role in the upcoming war, passed legislation which, in effect, reduced the Wright brothers' royalty of $1,000 per plane to $200. The reduced fees sparked an explosion of growth and innovation in the new industry. Although initially outraged, the Wright family quickly realized the lower fees made it possible for more airplane manufacturers to enter the field. With more manufacturers came more planes, and with more planes came more royalties. Soon after, their royalties had exceeded $2 million in an age before income tax. Soon, America was leading the air revolution. In 1927, young aviator Charles Lindbergh departed New York's Roosevelt Field for a 3,600-mile, 33-and-a-half-hour transatlantic journey to Le Bourget Field in Paris, France. The dream of the Wright brothers had become a reality, and America had led the way thanks to Orville and Wilbur Wright. I'm Bill Curtis, and this...
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10: Almighty God, our sons, pride of our nation, this day have set upon a mighty endeavor, a struggle to preserve our republic, our religion, and our civilization, and to set free a suffering humanity. Lead them straight and true. Give strength to their arms, stoutness to their hearts, steadfastness in their faith. They will need thy blessings. Their road will be long and hard. For the enemy is strong. He may hurl back our forces. Success may not come with rushing speed, but we shall return again and again. And we know that by thy grace and by the righteousness of our cause, our sons will triumph, and a peace that will let all men live in freedom, reaping the just rewards of their honest toil. Thy will be done, Almighty God. Amen.
6: At 9:47 a.m. on the 20th of February, 1962, Lieutenant Colonel John Glenn, Jr. of New Concord, Ohio, found himself sitting on top of an Atlas VI rocket filled with 600,000 pounds of fuel. At liftoff, 360,000 pounds of thrust hurled the massive rocket and its occupant into space and America's history books. John Glenn became the fourth human being to enter space and the first American to orbit the Earth. For his remarkable heroism, President Kennedy awarded Colonel Glenn NASA's Distinguished Service Medal.
8: As our knowledge of this universe in which we live increases, may God grant us the wisdom and guidance to use it wisely. Thank you, Colonel.
6: Glenn went on to become the United States Senator from Ohio, and in 1984 ran for the Democratic presidential nomination, but lost to Walter Mondale.
2: 18 minutes past the hour. Welcome back to Wake Up America on this Wednesday.
0: Yeah, the Senate held a hearing Tuesday on the Anti-Weaponization Fund, examining claims of political targeting and government overreach.
2: Yeah, Alex Kramer joins us now with what was said on Capitol Hill and what the vice president had to say about it. Good morning, Alex.
11: Yeah, that's right, Mark and Charlotte. So Attorney General Todd Blanche had his hands full with angry Democrats who were trying to smear the compensation fund. Now, that's the fund for victims of a DOJ weaponized by the Biden administration. Take a look at this.
12: For the first time in our nation's history, you had an administration seek to destroy the previous administration, not just President Trump, anybody that came in contact with him. I've said it before, but you're talking about his gardeners being put in the grand jury, his Secret Service detail being put multiple times in the grand jury. That's what the last administration did to try to destroy President Trump. And he has said publicly, and I very much agree with him, that he doesn't want this to ever happen again to anybody.
11: So while Blanche was fielding questions from Democrats, Vice President J.D. Vance was blistered by the media about the fund as well. So the vice president bringing up Tina Peters, the grandmother who was sentenced to prison, as an example of someone who could actually benefit from the fund.
13: This is a woman who, at worst, if you believe everything that the prosecutors said about her, committed misdemeanor trespassing, and somebody threw the book at her, this innocent grandmother was going to spend 10 years in prison, completely disproportionate to any misdemeanor trespassing that I've ever seen. Was that fair? No. Is it reasonable for her to get some compensation for the fact that she was treated unfairly? I think the answer is yes.
11: So Tina Peters' sentence was commuted by Colorado's Jared Polis just last week, and Peters will be released on June 1st.
2: Yeah, and it should be noted that the governor Polis from Colorado is a Democrat.
11: Yeah,
2: who actually commuted that sentence.
11: Exactly.
2: It's not a Republican thing.
11: Yep.
2: So, all right, thanks, Alex.
0: Got it, Alex. Well, turning now to the latest in the war with Iran, and that country's Revolutionary Guards warning the war could spread beyond the Middle East.
2: Yeah, this as President Trump tells Tehran the clock is ticking on a nuclear deal. Newsmax Middle East correspondent Jody Cohen joins us now live from Israel. Good morning, Jody.
14: Good morning, Mark and Charlotte, and to everyone watching. So Iran's Revolutionary Guards have threatened to extend the war beyond the region, and Iran's military has threatened to open up new fronts against the United States if strikes resume. Speaking with reporters, President Trump reiterated that Iran cannot have a nuclear weapon because he suggested they would use it and could threaten major cities like Los Angeles very quickly. He indicated he's giving Iran potentially until early next week to make a deal.
4: I hope we don't have to do the work, but we may have to give him another big hit. We may have to give him another big hit. I'm not sure yet. Well, I mean, I'm saying 2 or 3 days, maybe Friday, Saturday, Sunday, something, maybe early next week, a limited period of time.
14: In a White House briefing, Vice President J.D. Vance suggested that if Iran got a nuclear weapon, this would trigger a nuclear arms race among countries sympathetic to terrorism. He said the U.S. prefers diplomacy, but is locked and loaded to resume war if necessary.
13: We are not going to have a deal that allows the Iranians to have a nuclear weapon. So as the president just told me, we're locked and loaded. We don't want to go down that pathway, but the president is willing and able to go down that pathway if we have to.
14: Meanwhile, should President Trump decide to strike Iran again, Israel is prepared. I spoke with the Prime Minister's office, and they told me that Israel is working in coordination with President Trump in an effort to ensure Iran can no longer pose a nuclear, missile, or terrorist threat to the United States, to Israel, to the region, and the whole world. Reporting live from Tel Aviv, Jody Cohen, Newsmax.
0: All right, the president not giving an exact timeline there, so we will wait and see. Jody Cohen, live for us there in Israel. Thank you.
2: All right, let's continue our coverage now of the war with Iran with Vice Chairman of the America First Policy Institute, former Chief of Staff to the National Security Council, Fred Flights, as well as Senior Geopolitical Strategist, retired Army Lieutenant Colonel Darren Gobb. So, Fred, start with you. So the president sharing some surprising news about just how close he came to launching this next wave of attacks on Iran. Take a listen.
4: They come to the table, they're begging to make a deal, because they're begging to make a deal. I hope we don't have to do the work, but we may have to give them another big hit. We may have to give them another big hit. I'm not sure yet. You'll know very soon. I was an hour away. We're all set to go. You're talking about yesterday.
15: Yes.
4: We were going to be striking very, it would have been happening right now. Yeah, it was all done. The boats, the ships are all loaded. They're loaded to the brim.
2: I mean, sounds like he's ready to go, Fred. What do you think?
16: Well, it appears that our Arabian Gulf allies asked for more time for talks, and this is the right thing to do. We want to work with our allies. We care what the Saudis think, but clearly the president's patience is running out. You heard this with J.D. Vance yesterday, who was expressing concern that it doesn't seem like there's anybody credible who we can deal with in the Iranian government. Consider that there's the prospect of widespread American attacks resuming. We have pressure for diplomacy. And the Iranians are claiming that we have to give them reparations, recognize their control of the Strait of Hormuz, and lift all sanctions. Mark, it's like we're haggling with madmen. This makes no sense at all. I think they only understand force, and I'm afraid that's going to happen.
2: I don't think it's like haggling with bad men. They are mad men.
0: Yeah, I think you're right about that. And Darren, hedging their bets, both the president and vice president also reviewed military options with their top brass, we're told, in closed-door meetings. But here's what the vice president revealed about those meetings. Take a listen.
13: We think that we've made a lot of progress. We think the Iranians want to make a deal, but there's an option B. And the option B is that we could restart the military campaign. But that's not what the president wants. We're locked and loaded. We don't want to go down that pathway, but the president is willing and able to go down that pathway if we have to.
0: Yeah, and that's the phrase that we keep hearing, right? Locked and loaded. Is the progress real this time? What do you make of all of this, Darren?
17: Yeah, Charlie, good morning. It's you know, I love the phrase haggling with madmen. It's kind of hard to set that aside. So it's just that will stick. But in the meantime, operations haven't ceased. Preparing hasn't ceased. So what they're going to be doing is they'll refine the intelligence picture of Iran after all the strikes that did take place already. They're going to continue with the blockade. They'll continue with the diplomacy. They'll continue and heavily focus on the logistics that makes our forces ready for whatever may come. Hopefully nothing, of course, but that doesn't seem very likely. So just because there might be a ceasefire doesn't mean operations have ceased. They're going to go through and they're going to have an extensive targeting package seeking specific effects across the nation of Iran. That'll probably happen. If it does happen, it will happen pretty quickly and send a pretty heavy message, I think. And I think that's probably sooner than later. Sometime middle of next week would be my probably, the furthest it will take on the calendar. Most likely. So busy military getting ready to go. hopefully not having to do anything.
2: On Friday or Saturday, maybe Sunday or early next week, to quote the president. So
0: there
2: we'll
0: we
2: see.
0: Yes.
2: All right, Darren, Fred, great to see you guys this morning. Thanks.
0: Thanks, guys.
17: You thank you.
0: Well, happening today, a hearing on Capitol Hill looking at potential Medicaid fraud in Ohio. We're joined by the journalists who uncovered it and Senator Joni Ernst, who's in charge of that hearing.
2: And you're taking a live look right now at Wildwood, New Jersey. The Northeast seeing another day of record-breaking heat, but storms and colder temperatures are close behind. Meteorologist Julia Fife will be here with what you need to know as you wake up for your weather today. You're watching Wake Up America right here on Newsmax. Stick around. We'll be right back.
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0: Abraham Lincoln began the war between the states with a single stated purpose, to preserve the Union. So it surprised everyone when in July of 1862, President Lincoln announced his intentions to issue an Emancipation Proclamation to free the Southern slaves. Lincoln was urged to delay his proclamation until the Union Army could boast a battlefield victory. That opportunity came at the Battle of Antietam, when Union forces drove Lee's army out of Maryland. 5 days later, on September 22, 1862, President Lincoln issued the preliminary Emancipation Proclamation, stating slaves in those areas still in rebellion within 100 days will be freed. This action made slavery the focus of the war and ultimately caused France and England to withdraw their support of the South. 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
2: Welcome back to Wake Up America. Bottom of the hour, you're taking a live look at Abbey Road in London. Today is National Pick Strawberries Day. So what's the connection? The Beatles' Strawberry Fields Forever was recorded at that Abbey Road studio. One of John Lennon's favorite songs. My first job out of college was as an oldies DJ in Grand Rapids, Michigan. So I know a lot of Beatles songs.
3: Good stuff. Well, welcome back to Wake Up America. We do have a very busy day ahead on this day. Let's take a look at some of the day's big headlines. With Alex Kramer.
4: Thanks, Charlotte and Mark. Well, let's begin with this. So Costco shoppers, listen up, because one of their popular patio swings is now being recalled. The Consumer Product Safety Commission saying it affects more than 18,000 Agio Menlo woven patio swings after multiple people were actually injured by the swing seat detaching during use. Customers are being urged to stop using that swing immediately and to contact the company for a free repair kit. And after a pretty rough year with multiple government shutdowns, the TSA is now launching a brand new program that aims to reduce long airport lines. The TSA Gold Plus program will provide U.S. airports that opt into it with a tailored security screening service based on their needs and their space. So TSA says it's an expansion of its screening partnership program to modernize security and streamline passenger screenings. And finally, inflation fears are taking hold of the U.S. Treasury market as the 30-year Treasury yield hits a 19-year high. Now, the U.S. Treasury yield topping 5.2%. This as investors pour out of Treasury bonds amid fears of persistent price hikes due to the war with Iran. Officials say it's a result of the war skyrocketing oil and gas prices as the Strait of Hormuz remains effectively closed.
2: Yeah, I want to go back to that TSA thing. Have you done a TSA touch list? You just stand up there, they take a picture of you, and you move on. They don't even talk to you.
3: It's like,
2: like, hey, great. No driver's license, no ticket, boarding pass. They take a picture of you and then you move on.
4: I've never heard of that.
2: I like it.
4: Interesting.
3: Good stuff. Right. Thanks, Alex.
4: Got it.
2: Well, now to renewed Republican scrutiny over widespread Medicaid fraud with Vice President J.D. Vance saying this.
5: At the State of the Union, the president gave me a very cool job. He decided to make me in charge of the fraud task force that we've been going after. And every day people ask me, they'll say, is that a hard job? And the President of the United States will say, you know, how are we doing finding fraud today? And I'll say, you know, honestly, fighting fraud in Washington, D.C., it's a little bit like fishing in a barrel with a nuclear weapon. It is the easiest thing to find. Every single day, my staff will bring me new reports of the ways that you're being defrauded.
2: All right. Well, today, a Senate panel led by Republican Senator Joni Ernst of Iowa is set to hold a hearing after investigative reports alleged billions in questionable Medicaid payments through Ohio home health programs.
3: Yeah, lawmakers say they'll investigate possible fraud schemes, oversight failure, and whether taxpayer money was improperly spent. So joining us now, two people leading that charge, Republican Senator Joni Ernst of Iowa and Luke Rosiak, an investigative reporter at The Daily Wire. Great to have you both with us this morning. So before we get into this upcoming hearing, I do want to get to some of the primary results that we've been seeing so far in this cycle, Senator. A number of veteran Republicans defeated after going against the president. So do you worry that those members who lost but retained their seats for the rest of this Congress will kind of make it more difficult to get things passed because Republicans already slim majorities? What do you think, Senator?
6: Well, I'm always optimistic that common sense will prevail. I know it's not common in Washington, D.C., but I do think that there are a number of really great initiatives that we as Republicans need to be moving on. We're looking at a reconciliation bill in front of the Senate right now, and I am very hopeful we get this over the finish line.
2: So let's get back now to this week's hearing. And Luke, I mean, you heard the vice president there talk about it. You can't take two steps in Washington without uncovering some kind of fraud. What do you expect to testify today at the Senate panel hearing?
7: Well, I'm going to be talking about Medicaid home health fraud, where people wind up billing the government for their own family members hanging out with them and ostensibly helping them with cooking and cleaning and doing the things that all families already do, supposedly because the one person in the family who's on Medicaid is having health problems. Well, this has become so common that in New York State, the most common job in the entire state is this home health care aide. You saw the head of the Virginia Senate, Democrat Louise Lucas. She was running a Medicaid business on the side. The ambassador from Somalia to the UN had a Medicaid business. In certain ethnic communities, it seems like half of the people are receiving these in-home services and the other half are providing it. So it's almost become sort of a universal basic income that nobody in Congress ever voted on. And it's obvious that there are doctors signing off on people who didn't really need it and people who are billing for work they didn't really do.
2: Yeah, Senator, how do you balance, though, the rooting out the fraud with the people who are legitimately taking care of family members who qualify for Medicaid? That seems to be the tricky spot here in this.
7: Yeah, and that's going to be something that Congress will have to decide is, do we want to provide this only for certain diseases? Do we want to provide nurses but not people who are just doing chores?
3: Senator?
6: Exactly. I think Luke is spot on, and we thank him so much for being a witness in front of the Small Business Committee today, where we are discussing those issues of fraud. But these are things that need to be scrutinized. Mm-hmm. As Luke said, it shouldn't be just a universal basic income for folks that are helping out their loved ones. That is a family responsibility. So, yes, we will have to make that determination. Okay, what are the standards that need to be set in order to meet the qualifications to have that income or be allowed to participate in these programs. But we're seeing this across so many different programs within the federal government. And unfortunately, what we will also discuss today in this fraud hearing are those federal government employees that are fleecing the taxpayers. We've got so many fraudsters out there that know the system and they are finding those loopholes and ways of exploiting others. They are committing fraud against the federal government. They are taking taxpayer dollars. Luke has been a big part of this with his investigative study. We will have two other whistleblowers from Minnesota that were actually punished for bringing up the issue of what they believe to be fraud. They were punished by their supervisors. So we're going to have a really great discussion today. And again, much thanks to Luke Rosiak for bringing up these issues, highlighting them for us today in this really important fraud hearing.
3: All right. Senator Ernst and Luke, best of luck today at the hearing. Thank you guys so much for joining us this morning.
6: Yeah, thanks, Sharla. Thanks, Mark.
2: All right. Well, you're taking a live look now at Philadelphia from our friends at EarthCam. Now, yesterday, folks in the city of brotherly love experienced the hottest day in May ever recorded.
3: Wow, it was steamy for much of the Northeast yesterday. Let's head over to Newsmax meteorologist Julia Fife with the latest. Good morning.
8: Good morning. Yes, Philly hit 98 degrees, setting a record yesterday, and they could do it again today. So don't let your friends down south gaslight you. This is very warm for us. Philly forecasting a high of 95 degrees. Previous record set at 94 in 1996. Manchester, New Hampshire, 88 is that forecasted high. 87 is that previous record set back in the 1800s. Another round of heat advisories from Philly into New York City into Boston. That means those feels-like temperatures could get close to the triple digits. So just make sure you're taking care of yourself. Take frequent breaks. We're not used to this heat, especially this early on in the year. But ahead of that, there is a cold front. You can see where it's already started to seep in. Afternoon highs in Buffalo only going to reach 60 degrees, in the 50s this afternoon in Chicago, 90s all the way from Virginia Beach up into Boston. Very warm afternoon. But then we've got severe weather that's going to be moving on later on this evening through the overnight. We do have a marginal risk stretching from Kentucky into portions of Boston. I do think isolated flooding, gusty winds, and some small hail will be those primary threats. And then we're going to be going from well above average temperature to well below average temperatures. So as we head into Thursday and Friday, temperatures expected to be in the 50s and the 60s. So quite the weather whiplash for us. Just get ready, you guys. Memorial Day weekend, not looking great.
2: So just in time for the start, the unofficial start of summer, we get cold.
3: It feels like
8: yeah.
3: Winter.
8: it didn't work out well. I don't know what to tell you.
2: All right. Thanks, Julia.
3: Thank you. Well, coming up here on Wake Up America, a man who's been arrested, get this, 166 times. Yeah, we're live with what finally convinced authorities that this guy probably should not be able to walk free.
2: You think? All right. Plus, why the NFL's reigning Offensive Player of the Year says the trophy he received was, well, offensive. You're watching Wake Up America. Stick around. We'll be right back.
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13: It was the 1970s with flower children everywhere. Steve had his own 7-month stint at an Indian ashram, learning the tenets of Buddhism before returning to California. In 1976, again working out of his garage, Jobs and Wozniak created the Apple One, proving the practicality and affordability of personal computers. 1 year later, Apple's sales soared to $139 million. But to work for Apple, you needed this.
14: We believe that people with passion can change the world.
13: In 1985, a dispute arose between Jobs and Apple's CEO over the future of the company.
15: I'm going to go to the board. And he said, I don't believe you'll do it. I said, watch me.
13: Jobs lost that argument and was fired from the company he founded. But in his own words, Jobs felt the firing was the best thing that happened to him. In 1997, Jobs was rehired by Apple to lead its revitalization. Under his leadership, Macintosh, or the Mac of the 1980s, would soon be eclipsed by the iPhone, iPad, and other amazing transformative devices. a winner most of his life. On October 5th, 2011, Steve Jobs lost his battle with pancreatic cancer, but he even faced death philosophically.
16: Remembering that I'll be dead soon is the most important tool I've ever encountered to help me make the big choices in life.
13: You're watching An American Life on Newsmax TV.
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2: Welcome back to Wake Up America. So turning now to this morning's Newsmax crime report. How many times should someone get arrested before a judge finally locks them up?
3: Well, that's a good question. If you live in Oregon, apparently the answer is 166 times, but not before a very long trail of victims going all the way back nearly three decades for this offender.
2: Newsmax crime correspondent Jason Matera is here with these jaw-dropping details. Really, Jason? 166 times?
22: That's right, Mark Strawler. So Joshua Neely, he's only 41 years old now, but the authorities in Washington County, Oregon, say his crime spree began 27 years ago, back in 1999 when he was just 14. As he got older, his appetite for crime only grew. By the 2000s, Neely had racked up more arrests, including for carrying a concealed weapon, being a felon in possession of a weapon, and attempted first-degree rape in 2007. Fast forward to the next decade, Neely was arrested on a slew of different charges, including theft and trespassing, along with public indecency and robbery. Then came the 2020s, when Neely apparently decided to raise that criminal bar even higher. He was arrested for sexual abuse, lying to police, and assault. And when Neely did find himself behind bars during this time span, he wasn't exactly a model prisoner. In July 2023, officials say he walked up to another inmate. They threw a cup of boiling hot water right in the guy's face. But his latest arrest, in a very, very long line of arrests, is the one that finally proved to be his undoing. Here's Washington County Chief Deputy District Attorney Allison Brown explaining to us what happened.
23: He was on parole. He had been recently released from prison. He went into a Nordstrom here in the Washington Square Mall, and he asked to use a dressing room. And then when the employee went to go check on him to see if he was okay, he had the door open and was exposing himself to her. So she immediately left and reported him to the police. He left the store, but before leaving, stole a pair of sunglasses before he was apprehended.
22: Neely was convicted in February for this latest crime, and because it was his third felony sex offense, the DA's office tells us that the judge was able to use Oregon's predatory sex offender statute to sentence him to life without parole, which he did this month. So Mark Sharla, after 166 arrests, 7 felony convictions, and 48 misdemeanor charges spanning nearly three decades, Joshua Neely is finally locked up for good.
3: Wow. Because, and only because, it was his third felony sexual offense. It's remarkable, some of these laws in Democratic-run states. All right, Jason, thank you.
2: Well, still to come on Wake Up America, we're breaking down yesterday's big races in Georgia. Trump-backed candidate for Governor Burt Jones. Yeah, he joined us yesterday here on Wake Up America. He advances to a runoff, plus results from the state's other closely watched Senate race.
24: 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TuneIn has got you covered with the top songs of today, from pop songs to EDM bangers. The hits are on. And hip-hop beats.
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1: A member of the Arab League and a member of the United Nations was crushed. Its people brutalized.
13: In a dispute over Iraqis' inability to repay Kuwait a war debt, on August 2, 1990, Saddam Hussein ordered his Iraqi forces to invade neighboring Kuwait, triggering the Gulf War. Afraid Iraqi forces also planned to invade Saudi Arabia, on February 24, 1991, the United States led a coalition of 34 nations designated Operation Desert Storm to repel the invasion and return sovereignty to Kuwait. With U.S. troops making up approximately 70% of the nearly 1 million troops amassed in the region, General Norman Schwarzkopf was named the coalition's commander.
4: Probably one of the most important parts of the entire briefing I could talk about.
13: Knowing the importance of having the support of both the Congress and the people, President George H. Bush strived to keep the nation informed.
1: Just 2 hours ago, Allied Air Forces began an attack on military targets in Iraq and Kuwait.
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2: Welcome back to Wake Up America. We continue with the big news from last night's primaries, focusing now on the Peach State races for governor. Trump ally Burt Jones advances to a runoff against Rick Jackson. The winner will face former Atlanta Mayor Keisha Lance Bottoms in November.
3: And in the Senate, Republican Congressman Mike Collins could not reach the 50% threshold to declare victory, instead facing off against Derek Dooley in another runoff, the winner of which will face Democrat Senator John Ossoff in November. So joining us now, Georgia Congressman Rich McCormick. Great to have you with us this morning, Congressman. So let's start with the governor's race. Of course, Burt Jones versus Rick Jackson. How confident are you that one of these two strong conservatives can keep Georgia red?
25: I think I'm pretty confident about that one, especially since the Democrats keep on giving us the gift that keeps on giving. Keisha Bottoms is probably the worst person they could have chosen. She was a horrible mayor. She has a bad reputation. She ran the city into the ground. She's anti-law enforcement, anti-Second Amendment. She is a classic candidate to run against. So I'm really excited about that race, especially in an open race where there's no incumbent.
3: Yeah.
2: Now, switching over, Congressman, to the Senate side, you've got a runoff between Congressman Mike Collins, Derek Dooley, which, I mean, you don't have the benefit of a really bad opponent in that one. You've got John Ossoff. That's not the right race there. That's Idaho. But when you look at the Senate race, which one of these two candidates you think has the best shot against Ossoff?
25: They're going to have their hands full no matter who comes out of that election. I mean, runoffs are kind of strange. They're hard to predict. I think they're within 10 points of each other. But whoever comes out is going to go against a very slick candidate. I mean, this guy is an incumbent. It's a midterm. He stands and gives a clapping ovation during Trump's speech. But his voting record is all wrong. They're going to have to focus on what his voting record difference with the public of Georgia. When you talk about Second Amendment, when you talk about conservative values, when you talk about international opinions, what this guy votes for is extreme liberalism. He's in line with the far, far left.
3: Yeah.
25: So that's what they're going to have to focus on, to let the Georgians know that, yes, he is slick. Yes, he is smooth. Yes, he's intelligent. But he is not a great representation for Georgia values.
3: Yeah, great point. I know you've officially asked for nonpartisan election observers ahead of Georgia's primary runoff. Why was that important to you?
25: Well, when you look at all the issues that face Georgia on an annual basis, it's interesting to watch the states that meet both on an annual and a semi-annual basis. Some people think that we need to get a lot done. Other people think the more we meet, the worse things go because we do too much. But quite frankly, when you talk about health care, each state has a lot of huge challenges. When you talk about law enforcement, when you talk about tort reform, Georgia has a lot of things to take care of. And I think it's important to get those things done at the same time.
2: So, Congressman, I want to shift gears now to Capitol Hill as a member of the House Armed Services Committee. Now, you received testimony yesterday from CENTCOM Admiral Brad Cooper, as well as two other senior military leaders. And you've mentioned that even the best contract to build U.S. naval vessels are running significantly over budget, behind schedule. I can't tell you the last time something came in on time and under budget when it dealt with Washington, D.C. What do we have to do to get this back on track?
25: Well, luckily, Chairman Rogers has been really aggressive on this, trying to get our contracts back on schedule. There's been some outside-the-box thinking, as well as even building ship holes overseas. I know that sounds crazy. People are like, that's going to emasculate our own shipping, our shipbuilding industry. But quite frankly, we've done it to ourselves. I got back from touring over in Korea, Japan, basically the entire Far East, and how they build ships under budget. Under time, they're much more advanced in their technology, their application, their management. There's an expectation. We have to start thinking outside the box, quite frankly. But we have to also be very careful about our secrets. Obviously, we have the most advanced naval ships in the world. But we have to get back on track. We have to upgrade everything. We need about a half a million skilled workers in the shipbuilding industry. It's really important that we get back on track, or otherwise we'll fall further behind China, which can outproduce us about 200-1 right now. They have 50-1 advantage in ports alone. This is a serious and significant challenge for us as Americans.
2: Yeah, and it's not just the Navy. I mean, don't even get me started about the Air Force One project, which is like 7 years behind schedule. All right, Congressman Rich McCormick, thanks for joining us this morning.
3: Thank you. So the NFL is forced to apologize to last season's Offensive Player of the Year after mistakenly printing Defensive Player of the Year on his trophy. Seattle Seahawks star wide receiver Jaxon Smith-Njigba posting his botched trophy there on Instagram. You can see 2025 Defensive Player of the Year. We know that Jaxon plays offense, guys. Come on. He said it's getting really disrespectful at this point, and I have to agree with him. It's ridiculous. How does something like that happen?
2: I mean, it's funny because it is offensive to the offensive player of the year. The NFL says they're getting him a new trophy, but
3: well, I hope
2: come on, you can do better than this. Does someone not look at it and go, hey, wait a minute?
3: I wonder if they maybe just maybe shipped it to the wrong person. Maybe the other guy got his. Who knows?
2: I don't know.
3: Who knows?
2: Do better.
3: All right. Jaxon,
2: okay.
3: It's all good.
2: Well, we are not done talking about the results from yesterday's primaries. Coming up next, we're looking at races in all six states, including the big news, the fall of Kentucky Congressman Thomas Massie. That's coming up in the next hour of Wake Up America. Stay with us.
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6: Achieving the goal before this decade is out of landing a man on the moon and returning him safely to the Earth.
9: President Kennedy's bold pledge in the 1960s made space travel a national priority, putting America's first spaceport at Cape Canaveral, Florida. In February 1962, Friendship was launched from the Cape, carrying astronaut John Glenn. Shortly after the death of President Kennedy in 1963, President Lyndon Johnson signed an executive order naming the complex on Florida's Merritt Island the John F. Kennedy Space Center. Fulfilling Kennedy's pledge that America would put man on the moon, in 1969, NASA's Launch Complex 39 saw the launch of the rocket carrying Apollo 11. The tiny capsule piloted by Neil Armstrong, Buzz Aldrin, and Michael Collins. And later, this same launch pad was the site where America's fleet of space shuttles soared to the heavens. America's space dominance didn't happen overnight. NASA's Mercury, Gemini, and Apollo programs are represented in this space garden of the many rockets that help scientists develop the engineering feats of technology to turn our dreams of spaceflight into reality. The U.S. Astronaut Hall of Fame displays the daring heroes who soared into space and, to borrow a phrase, to boldly go where no one has gone before. Another monument of NASA's fallen heroes serves as a reminder that spaceflight can sometimes mean the ultimate sacrifice. This
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0: Today on Wake Up America, runoffs, runaways, and some more trophies on the mantle for President Trump's revenge tour. It was a packed and cutthroat primary Tuesday across six states, but still the question remains, will the victorious candidates be able to maintain the majority that's hanging in the balance? We'll take you through all of the results throughout the morning.
1: How close were you to striking around? I was
2: an hour away.
3: Meanwhile, the U.S. and Iran trading threats once again as you wake up this morning. The Trump administration refusing to take military strikes off the table while Iran

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2: I'm Cheryl McBride. Great to be with you. We do have a lot to get to this morning.
3: And let's get you up to date on some of the other news happening right now.
2: So first, the U.S. Treasury is escalating the war with Iran by announcing new sanctions on Iran's shipping and banking networks. Officials say they target more than 50 companies accused of helping Iran access the international financial system and move money tied to oil. Treasury Secretary Scott Bessent claims Iran's shadow banking system facilitates the illicit transfer of funding for terrorist purposes.
3: Meanwhile, when it comes to Cuba, U.S. officials say they held talks with the communist nation while offering it $100 million in aid. The acting ambassador to Cuba says the U.S. hopes its offer can incentivize Cuba to make major political reforms. Now, this latest offer comes as the country runs out of energy due to the U.S. blockade on Cuban ports.
2: President Trump reportedly planning on attending the G7 summit in France next month. Axios reports the president plans to address linking U.S. aid with trade, promoting U.S.-developed AI tools, and reducing China's hold over critical mineral supply chains. The summit comes as President Trump's relationship with many G7 leaders has become strained due to the war with Iran. All right, turning back now to the other big story of the day, the makeup of your Republican representation in Washington, D.C., which is on track for a major shift.
3: Yeah, on a big primary day, President Donald Trump endorsed candidates, knocked out some of the biggest people, one of the biggest thorns in the side of the president and his policies. Newsmax national correspondent Alana Austin joins us now live from Capitol Hill with the shakeup.
4: Hey, good morning, Mark and Sharla. Well, a major defeat yesterday for sitting Congressman Thomas Massey in a primary race against a Trump-backed challenger. Now all eyes are on the state of Texas, and this comes as there is a heated primary between Senator John Cornyn, a four-term incumbent, against Attorney General Ken Paxton. Bombshell news with President Trump backing the state attorney general over Cornyn, saying Cornyn is a good man but did not stand with him when times were tough. If you check out the social media of both Paxton and Cornyn, they're both emphasizing their level of alignment with the White House, though, on various campaign and policy issues.
5: Hi, this is Ken Paxton, Texas Attorney General, running for U.S. Senate, just endorsed by Donald Trump, and I just voted for myself. I want to encourage you to get out and vote. You have today, Wednesday, Thursday, Friday, or Tuesday, Election Day. Please get out and vote and have your family and friends get out as well. God bless, and let's go win this.
4: Well, Cornyn's response to getting sidelined here, quote, I have worked closely with President Trump through both of his presidential terms and voted with him more than 99% of the time. He has consistently called me a friend in this race. It is now time for Texas Republican voters to decide if they want a strong nominee to help our GOP candidates down ballot and defeat Tallarico in November, or a weak nominee who jeopardizes everything we care about. So the early voting underway in this election, and GOP senators are expressing mixed reaction in the halls of Congress, some squawking that this will make the race tougher in November should Paxton go on to beat Cornyn next week. Senator Lindsey Graham, South Carolina Republican, thinks it is winnable with either candidate, but he expects that this could end up siphoning off resources away from other states. Well, taking a look at the big picture here, in a sense, this is a big litmus test of President Donald Trump's the power of his endorsement. It is also, in a way, sending a message to the lawmakers right now in office about their loyalty and their ability to support him on the MAGA and White House's agenda. Back to you.
3: All right, Alana. Well, turning now back to the defeat of the Kentucky Republican who just about always voted against the president and his agenda, Thomas Massey.
2: Yeah, so it seems like the Trump influence loomed large yesterday. And Massey, of course, had some words about unity following his loss. Take a listen.
6: We need to bring this country together. There's too much of the uniparty in Washington, D.C. What we need is a unity party.
3: Okay.
2: Interesting coming from him.
3: Yeah, a little bit. All right. So for more on all this, let's welcome in Republican strategist and attorney Amanda Mackey, along with political strategist and co-host of the Her Take podcast, Lindy Lee. So, Amanda, start with you. Massey fell to Trump-backed Ed Gowran by nearly 10%, the most expensive primary in history. I saw it coming. Did you?
7: Of course. You know, President.

0: Trump is a kingmaker. He is the general, and, you know, people are his deputies. They're his soldiers, and they're willing to do what President Trump tells them to do. And that was to vote someone out who's been in office for over a decade by 10 points. That was significant. Obviously, a lot of money was spent on the race, but it is not dissimilar from what happened in Indiana, what happened last night in Kentucky. Yeah. And the concern now is Texas. And of course, Georgia. Will the president weigh in that race? But in Texas, over $400 million was spent to get John Cornyn elected. And he wasn't even close. So certainly a very expensive primary, but President Trump putting his thumb on the scale, I think, says a lot.
1: Yeah, let's continue talking about that, Lindy, because that was a surprise to a lot of people yesterday when President Trump endorsed Texas Attorney General Ken Paxton for senator over incumbent Senator John Cornyn. He posted this on Truth Social saying, Ken is a true MAGA warrior who has always delivered for Texas and will continue to do so in the United States Senate. Of course, some Senate Republicans worrying now, according to Axios, that this will lead to Democrats flipping Texas. I'm a Texan. I can't see that happening, but you never know. What do you make of this?
2: Cheryl, I like you even better now. I have no idea you're from Texas. But, you know, either way, Republicans are going to win with this candidate. It's either going to be Paxton or Cornyn. I think both are preferable to Tallarico, who cannot tell you what a woman is, who shames white men for being who they are. Mm-hmm. Anything is better than this guy, okay? And Jasmine Crockett and Tallarico, they're just, you know, it's a clown car. So, honestly, I would take either Cornyn or Cornyn or Paxton any day over anything the Democrats have to offer, which is open borders, which is a soft on crime, progressivism, which has been proven time and time again to show to it doesn't work. We all know it doesn't work.
1: Yeah, good point.
3: So, Amanda, to me, this is all about MAGA. It's about America First actually winning. And Politico pointing out that in Georgia, the fall of the so-called quote, old guard. The article is saying longtime Trump antagonists lost their primary battle. Secretary of State Brad Raffensperger. The results offered the clearest sign yet that Georgia Republican voters increasingly want their political future tied to Trump-style politics and messaging. Now, I don't agree with Politico on that. They want Trump policies. But do you think this is it? Are the rhinos done?
0: I think so. And, you know, President Trump has done a really incredible job of, you know, backing these candidates and seeing them through, despite the millions that have been spent to get folks like Senator Cassidy, for example, who lost his primary last Saturday. This is someone who, you know, crawled at President Trump. He certainly didn't support him when it mattered the most. And President Trump was willing to endorse his opponent, and it didn't end well at all. He came in third. So I think we are seeing exactly what Trump's endorsement does for the party, means for the party, and means for those individual candidates. You can sit out a race. If President Trump has endorsed you, you're probably going to win. And I think Texas is really where we're going to learn the true fate of that, despite the fact that what could happen in November could be something different than we think. Now, Texas has long been held over 30 years by a Republican, but we might know the fate of that in November, too, if a Democrat can actually pull that seat off the candidate is not viewed as palatable by many in Texas,
3: which
0: the demographics
3: right around
0: have shifted
3: the
0: a lot in Texas.
3: Yeah, that runoff's right around the corner in Texas. It's going to tell us a lot here real quick. All right, Amanda, Lindy, great to see you guys this morning. Thanks.
1: Thank you. Well, in the wake of the deadly shooting at that San Diego mosque, one of the victims is being hailed a hero for shielding dozens of children from the gunfire. It's absolutely tragic. Police say security guard Amin Abdullah did not run and stood his ground while putting himself between the two gunmen and everyone else inside. He was also able to alert the mosque to go into lockdown mode just moments before he was shot and killed. We're also hearing that he was a father of eight. It's so tragic, but he is a hero.
3: Absolutely. I mean, all of our law enforcement, they don't run from danger, they run towards it. And we saw that there and saved lives, many lives.
1: God bless that man.
3: Mm-hmm, absolutely. All right. Well, as record-breaking heat takes hold, a wave of rain is coming in for the South.
1: Yeah, lots of rain. And Julia has been talking about this for the last few days now. I know you said earlier that they could expect somewhere around 8 inches in parts of Texas.
4: Yes, Charlotte. And we just continue to increase that confidence with that forecast. They've already received 1 to 2 inches across the area. They're expecting anywhere from around 2 to 8 more inches as we head into Memorial Day. So first off, we've got that cold front that's tracking through. So heavy rain right now in portions of South Texas. You can see that stretches from Houston all the way down into Corpus Christi. We even have one active severe thunderstorm warning. That's just east of Raymondville. We are recorded up to 60 mile per hour wind gusts throughout that area. And then as we head into the afternoon and evening, we've got that dry line over in portions of West Texas. Strong to severe storms are expected throughout the area with that daytime heating. And that's going to continue once again to track through the state as we head into your Thursday. So basically what's happening is we've got this stationary boundary that's going to be parking itself over the south. And so anytime you have a stationary boundary, it's hard for any movement to happen. So all that moisture coming off the Gulf is going to continue to bring several rounds of heavy rain as we head into Memorial Day. So again, not trying to scare you, just make sure you're staying weather aware, especially as we head into the 3-day weekend. A lot of people will be out by the river, out by the lakes, where flooding is very prone throughout the area. Let's take it back to you guys.
1: Yeah, we're thinking of everyone in the storm's path, because 5 to 8 inches, just that's an incredible amount of rain. As you said, it can cause a lot of flooding. Julia, thank you.
4: Thank you.
3: All right, well, still to come on Wake Up America, we are headed to Georgia to talk about the big races there with a congressional candidate who advanced for a possible seat in the House of Representatives.
1: Plus, the NTSB releasing wild video from last year's deadly Louisville plane crash, what the agency says went wrong on that horrific day.
3: And later, SpaceX gearing up for another launch tomorrow. This video is of a launch from earlier this month. We're joined by a former NASA astronaut to talk about what makes this mission so critical to getting back to the moon. You're watching Wake Up America. Quarter past the hour. We'll be right back.
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10: 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They refuse to give up.
11: It's incoming fire. Come on. Yeah, let's get down here.
12: 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Our regular programming will continue in just a minute. Right now, enjoy this American moment.
13: It was erected in the dead of night, and for 28 years separated East Germany from West Germany. The Berlin Wall quickly came to symbolize the stark difference between the free West and the communist East. In June of 1987, President Reagan visited the wall at the famous Brandenburg Gate and used the occasion to issue 2 public challenges to then Soviet Premier Mikhail Gorbachev.
14: If you seek liberalization, come here to this gate. Mr. Gorbachev, open this gate.
13: His second challenge was more blunt, and as it turned out, even more prophetic.
14: Mr. Gorbachev, tear down this wall.
13: On November 9th, 1989, 2 years, 5 months, and 1 day after President Reagan's famous challenge. That is exactly what happened. Only the Soviets didn't tear down the wall. The people of Berlin did. Once the East German government announced their borders to the West were open, the free people on both sides of the wall worked in unison to chip it away piece by piece until this monument to tyranny was completely destroyed. You're watching An American Moment on Newsmax TV. Abraham Lincoln began the war between the states with a single stated purpose, to preserve the Union. So it surprised everyone when in July of 1862, President Lincoln announced his intentions to issue an Emancipation Proclamation to free the Southern slaves. Lincoln was urged to delay his proclamation until the Union Army could boast a battlefield victory. That opportunity came at the Battle of Antietam, when Union forces drove Lee's army out of Maryland. 5 days later, on September 22, 1862, President Lincoln issued the preliminary Emancipation Proclamation, stating slaves in those areas still in rebellion within 100 days will be freed. This action made slavery the focus of the war and ultimately caused France and England to withdraw their support of the South. You're watching An American Moment on Newsmax TV.
1: Welcome back to Wake Up America. So we start once again with primary day across six states. While Kentucky stole most of the headlines, critical primaries also took place in the Peach State.
3: Yeah, and like we've seen repeatedly this primary season, President Trump really came out the big winner. So for more on all this, let's welcome in candidate for Georgia's 13th congressional district, Jonathan Chavez. Good morning to you. I'm going to start with your race. You are running for a second time to fill the vacant seat in Georgia's 13th, a seat held since 2003 by Democrats David Scott, until he sadly passed away last month. This is a strong Democrat district. So how do you plan on beating Jasmine Clark in November?
15: So I think one of the things that Jasmine Clark advocates for is Medicare for all, which is not something that's feasible for Americans. What I have carved out is a plan, a healthcare plan. I've been a healthcare administrator for about 27 years. So being in the space, I know what it takes to fix this issue, or at least I have ideas on how to fix this issue. And one of the ideas is to carve out a plan where under the affordable, under the ACA, is that we have not a free market system, but implementing a free market system, but also for the pre-existing conditions, carving out where Medicare would actually cover just the 12 pre-existing conditions under the plan. So it's not Medicare for all, but it's actually just a carve out to cover those pre-existing conditions.
1: Okay. Okay. I want to zoom out to another Georgia race, the race for governor in your state. Trump-backed Lieutenant Governor Burt Jones and Rick Jackson will now head to a June 16th runoff for the Republican nomination. Are you confident that either of these nominees will be able to defeat the Democrat nominee, former Atlanta Mayor Keisha Lance Bottoms, in November?
15: Yeah, Keisha Lance Bottoms has some controversies surrounding her. So I think Burt Jones, he is a grounded Georgian. He's just a good guy. You can even just talking to him, he's very down to earth. He's very approachable. So I think either one of the candidates could, but I really do think Burt Jones has a really good chance.
1: Okay.
3: So I said earlier that I thought the big winner was MAGA and the America First movement yesterday. And Politico now reports Georgia to show the old guard is falling. The article says longtime Trump antagonists lost their primary battle. Secretary of State Brad Raffensperger. The results offered the clearest sign yet that Georgia Republican voters increasingly want their political future tied to President Trump's style politics and messaging. I think they want his policies. I mean, what do you think? Do you think that the old guard, the rhinos in Georgia, are on their way out?
15: Yes, and I'm actually living proof of that, because actually up until 2016, I was actually a Democrat. It was actually my wife, who was an avid Trump supporter, who actually approached me and told me, you need to really look at the policies and you need to evaluate the situation. So it wasn't until I actually looked into President Trump, how his policies impacted America, that I actually switched to becoming a Republican. And now I'm very much in favor of Republican policies. So I am actually living proof of that and how that affects Georgia.
1: All right.
3: Well, maybe that'll help you in that district. It is deep blue. All right, Jonathan Chavez, yeah. Thank you for joining us this morning.
1: Thank you.
15: Thank you.
1: So check this out. The NTSB revealing new security footage showing the moment an engine flies off a UPS plane, resulting in last year's fiery crash there in Louisville, Kentucky. The left engine detaching from the jet's wing during takeoff as the plane crashed moments after takeoff and unfortunately and tragically killed 15 people. The NTSB also reporting it found evidence of cracks in the left wing's engine mount as well, causing the engine to detach. You wonder why none of these issues were caught before this plane was allowed to take off and again, tragically killing 15 people.
3: How does an engine just fall off of a plane?
1: It's really scary, the stuff we're seeing now with flights. So, yeah, hopefully change will come and
3: it needs to
1: from this.
3: Yeah. All right. Well, still to come on Wake Up America, why the NAACP is telling some student athletes to boycott their school sports programs over voting right issues.
1: Yeah, we'll discuss that coming up. Plus, we are live in the Mideast with new threats from Iran if the U.S. resumes military strikes. You're watching Wake Up America. Stay with us.
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19: At the tallest in the world, a distinction it held for well over two decades. The revolutionary tube design is still used today in super tall buildings, such as the Burj Khalifa in Dubai. As Sears and Roebuck's fortunes declined, so did their need for office space. In the years since its construction, the tower has had a variety of tenants, including insurance broker Willis Group Holdings, which purchased naming rights to the building. One thing hasn't changed. The Willis Tower Sky Deck is an extremely popular tourist destination. Located on the 103rd floor, it is the highest observation deck in the United States, with views that stretch to Wisconsin, Indiana, and Michigan. On the way to the top, a museum offers a step back in time through Chicago's history and culture. The elevator ride takes only 60 seconds, fast enough to make your ears pop. The truly courageous venture out to the ledge, glass boxes that suspend visitors high above the streets below. While the global building boom of skyscrapers has pushed the Willis Tower far down on the list of tallest buildings, it remains the tallest steel-constructed building in the world. And a dramatic architectural icon that proves when it comes to building big, the sky's the limit. I'm Lucy Celia, and this is an American Place on Newsmax TV.
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0: Welcome back to Wake Up America. You're taking a live look there at Santa Monica, California, the home state of the timeless singer and actress Cher. Hard to believe, but she turns 80 years young today. She still looks fabulous, still sounds fabulous. Of course, Cher has sold more than 100 million records, the only solo artist with number one hits on the Billboard charts in 7 consecutive decades.
1: Talk about someone who could turn back time. I think that's her, right?
0: Yes, it is.
1: All right, so there you go.
0: That's a good one. All right, you were waiting all day for that one.
1: I did.
0: Good stuff.
1: All right, welcome back to Wake Up America. We have a busy day ahead on this Wednesday. Let's dive right in and take a look at some of the day's big headlines with Alex Kramer. Good morning, Alex.
2: Good morning, Mark and Sharla. Let's begin with this. So the World Health Organization now sounding the alarm over an outbreak of a rare form of Ebola quickly spreading in the Congo. Authorities there are now reporting 134 suspected deaths and more than 500 suspected cases so far. And coming up later this hour, Newsmax's Christina Thompson will have a live report on what you need to know about the outbreak. And the NAACP is urging prospective black college athletes to boycott athletic programs of public universities that they claim are trying to restrict black voting rights. Now, they're among groups responding to a wave of gerrymandering across the country after a Supreme Court ruling reduced a key provision of the 1965 Voting Rights Act. Athletes, their families, and fans are now being urged to withhold athletic and financial support. And President Trump's HHS is launching a new program to help locate missing foster children. Now, the program's goal is to rescue foster children before they are trafficked. As HHS data reveals, about 60% of child trafficking victims have spent time in the child welfare system. So the new program, dubbed Operation Hope, has already rescued 87% of Mississippi's missing foster children.
0: This is something that Melania Trump, mm-hmm. the First Lady, has been really, really passionate about, too, really helping these foster children. So often they're forgotten and lost in the system, and it's so nice to see that already we're seeing change. We're seeing growing numbers in finding and rescuing these kids.
1: And it's also one of the big foundations of the immigration enforcement is that so many of those children are also illegally trafficked for sex purposes and work purposes. So it's a, it's a huge priority of the First Lady and of the administration.
0: Yeah, you just wonder why it wasn't done sooner by another administration. But good stuff that it's happening now. All right, Alex, thank you.
1: Well, now to this. A growing debate in Washington over whether the United States should develop a central bank digital currency. Mm. Now, supporters say it could modernize the financial system, but critics say there's serious issues with privacy and government oversight on spending.
0: Yeah, so House Majority Whip Republican Congressman Tom Emmer of Minnesota and Republican Congressman Keith Self of Texas are among the most vocal opponents, arguing the risk outweighs the rewards. And they join us live now from Capitol Hill. So before we get to this issue surrounding a central bank digital currency, I do want to get both of your reactions to last night's election results. Congressman Emmer, to you first, because it looks like the Trump endorsement is pretty telling.
3: Should come as a surprise. Good morning. Donald Trump is the leader of our party. He is the number one patriot, and his endorsement matters. I mean, we've seen that election after election. Because of Donald Trump, you're going to have Senator Barry Moore in Alabama. You're going to have Senator Mike Collins in Georgia, and you're going to have Senator Andy Barr in Kentucky. And Kentucky, a very popular congressman is going to be replaced again because of Donald Trump's endorsement.
1: Mm-hmm. Of course, turning to your home state of Texas, I don't know who we think is going to be the senator from Texas. President Trump came in, though, with a surprising endorsement of Ken Paxton for the U.S. Senate over incumbent Senator John Cornyn. Yeah. So, Congressman Self, your thoughts on that? This is shaking up your home state.
4: Well, I think that the president has focused on the November election. Because I think it became increasingly obvious that Ken Paxton was going to be the nominee.
0: Okay.
4: And yet the narrative, and I'm not sure the narrative is right, but I think the president accepted the narrative and said, I need to get involved now in order to win the November election. Because, look, having a Democratic senator from the state of Texas would be unthinkable.
0: Yeah.
4: Would be a tsunami across the United States. We can't have that.
0: Yeah, I'm with you on that as a Texan myself. Congressman Emmer, so I know that you both have described the central bank digital currency as a surveillance tool that would work against our nation's values of liberty and financial freedom. So how could this tool be used to monitor Americans?
3: It's a great question. And this is legislation that I started offering about 4 to 6 years ago. Keith Sell, my colleague here, has been one of the great champions on this. We don't have to guess how they would use it. All you got to do is look at the digital yuan. The Chinese are already using it. They surveil their citizens. They're building scores based on your habits, what you get to buy at the grocery store, how you travel. Mm-hmm. This is the ultimate form of surveillance. And then if you believe in the greatest capital markets in the world right here in the United States of America, a central bank digital currency will give the leftists in this country exactly what they want. Everybody will have a bank account through the Federal Reserve, and it will destroy the two-tier banking system. So it's the ultimate surveillance tool that should never have a place in this country. Mm.
1: Yeah, Congressman Self, I mean, you've been very outspoken on this, saying it would mean, quote, no more private transactions, no more anonymous charitable donations, no more financial independence from Washington. I mean, what are you and other critics doing to stop making sure this never happens?
4: Well, we're continuing the fight. Look, the Senate says they will do nothing with it, but that we do not accept that. We will put it on every must-pass bill and make sure that the fight continues. We haven't won in the past, but we've kept it alive because this is the ultimate, this is the third leg in the surveillance state tool. Look, we've already got the kill switch. It's coming in next year. We've already got 100,000 flock cameras across the nation. So yeah, we have a surveillance state. But we don't have the federal government having transaction into your bank account. Mm. And I think that's what Americans need to understand. The federal government could tell you you can't buy that F-350 pickup because they don't want you to have a diesel pickup to begin with. They want you to go electric. Or what about if you just visit a gun store? We could go on and on, but mm-hmm. This will be a programmable digital currency that the federal government would then be able to say, you go into a gun store, we're going to turn off your bank account. Think of the Canadian truckers several years ago when they protested. What did the Canadian government do? They shut down their bank account altogether. Yeah. That's what this would give the federal government the authority and the ability to do.
1: Yeah.
0: All right. Congressman Emmer, Congressman Self, great having both of you with us this morning. Thank you, gentlemen, for taking the time.
1: Good to see you. All right, turning now to the latest on the war with Iran and Iran's Revolutionary Guards warning the war might spread beyond the Middle East as President Trump tells Tehran the clock is ticking to make a nuclear deal.
0: Yeah, for the very latest, let's go live now to Newsmax Middle East correspondent Jody Cohen. Jody, what can you tell us?
5: Good morning. So the IRGC has threatened to extend the war beyond the Middle East region. And yesterday, we know that Iran's military threatened to open up new fronts against the United States if strikes resume. Now, President Trump was speaking with reporters and he reiterated his goal that Iran cannot get a nuclear weapon because he suggested that if they do, they would use it and could even threaten major American cities like Los Angeles very quickly. And he indicated that he's giving Iran maybe until early next week, he suggested, to make a deal. Take a listen.
6: The war, but we may have to give them another big hit. We may have to give them another big hit. I'm not sure yet. Well, I mean, I'm saying 2 or 3 days, maybe Friday, Saturday, Sunday, something, maybe early next week, a limited period of time.
5: Now, Vice President J.D. Vance was giving a White House press briefing, and he suggested that if Iran got a nuclear weapon, that this would also trigger a nuclear arms race among countries. He said about 20 countries and suggested that about half of them are dangerous and sympathetic to terrorism. And he said that the U.S. prefers diplomacy, but is locked and loaded if necessary.
7: We are not going to have a deal that allows the Iranians to have a nuclear weapon. So as the president just told me, we're locked and loaded. We don't want to go down that pathway, but the president is willing and able to go down that pathway if we have to.
5: Now, if President Trump does decide to strike Iran again, Israel has indicated that it's ready for any scenario. I spoke with the Prime Minister's office, and they told me that Israel is working in close coordination with President Trump. And they've said that the goal is to ensure that Iran can no longer pose, they described, a nuclear, missile and terrorist threat to the world. Reporting live from Tel Aviv, Jody Cohen, Newsmax.
1: And I guess we will find out on Friday, Saturday, or early next week, according to the president. All right. Thanks,
5: Jody. Absolutely.
0: Thank you. Well, you are taking a live look there at a beautiful Jupiter, Florida. The Atlantic hurricane season, though, starts June 1st. That is right around the corner.
1: Yeah, you got a little bit of time left to get ready. But Newsmax meteorologist Julia Fife joins us now for the latest on your forecast. Good morning, Julia.
8: Good morning, guys. Yes, can you believe it? It's right around the corner. We've got that hurricane kicking off, hurricane season kicking off on June 1st. And we keep throwing around that word El Nino. So let's go ahead and explain what that pattern means. So if you recall, normally during hurricane season, we start to talk about those disturbances coming off of Africa that eventually develop into those storms. That's because normally those trade winds are blowing east to west, pushing those disturbances towards the U.S. But when we have an El Nino pattern, that's when we get a little bit of a switch up. That's when those trade winds start to weaken and we start to get more of that west to east wind starting to push more of that warmth towards the U.S., moving off of Asia. So when you have that collision of winds, so now all of a sudden when we have that El Nino, you've got that west to east movement, that creates wind shear. So that makes it hard for those storms to become organized. So you can kind of think of it. They tell you to pull your arms in so you can spin faster. When you have winds coming in from all directions, that makes it hard for that eye to form. So again, the forecast is still calling for a strong El Nino. So that means normally a below average Atlantic hurricane season for the U.S., but it could lead to more homegrown storms. So what does that mean? That means with that warmth, we could see some storms develop in the Gulf of America, which means we'll have less time to prepare. Again, when we're tracking those disturbances off the coast of Africa, we have several days to kind of watch that disturbance as it strengthens or weakens. Let's take it back to you guys.
0: All right. Learning a few things today. Thank you, Julia.
8: You're welcome.
0: Well, you are taking a live look now at Pittsburgh, Pennsylvania. A little hazy there. Temperatures are expected to reach the mid-70s today, which should be great conditions as the Pittsburgh Zoo and Aquarium is roaring over the birth of this little one. The adorable African lion cub was just born. The zoo says it's a girl, despite not having a name picked out just yet. Oh, my goodness. I just want to cuddle with that little thing. The lion cub is expected to make her public debut at the Pittsburgh Zoo with her parents, Scarlett and Hondo, later this summer.
1: I think Charlotte is a great name for a young female lion cub.
0: Oh, my goodness.
1: Cub.
0: I would be so honored. Look at this little thing. I might have to take a drive out
1: and
0: to Pittsburgh.
1: And you live in Pennsylvania, so they should name the lion cub after you.
0: Sure. I don't know if that'll happen, but I just think that she is adorable. Oh,
1: she
0: my
1: is.
0: Goodness. So cute.
1: All right. Well, still to come, the World Health Organization calling the current Ebola outbreak in Africa a public health emergency of international concern. We're live with just how concerned you should be here in the States.
0: Plus, we will talk with a former astronaut about tomorrow's SpaceX mission and what makes it unique from the one you're looking at right there. That's coming up on Wake Up America.
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1: 43 minutes past the hour. Welcome back to Wake Up America. So the World Health Organization is sounding the alarm over a rapidly growing Ebola outbreak in Central Africa.
0: Yeah, officials say the number of suspected cases and deaths has surged in recent days, really raising concerns about how quickly the virus is spreading. So joining us now, live Newsmax correspondent Christina Thompson with the latest. What can you tell us?
16: I mean, of course, anytime you hear that there's a virus spreading rapidly, right, it's very concerning. But health officials right now reporting that 500 suspected cases, at least 130 deaths so far tied to this outbreak. One of the cases is actually an American missionary. The virus involves a rare strain of Ebola, a strain that currently has no approved vaccine or treatment.
17: I'm afraid of bringing the disease home to my family because I spend the whole day transporting people. I am afraid of dying. That is what scares me so much.
18: This disease is very dangerous. Last time it killed a lot of people, and we heard that it has reappeared. It makes us very afraid, especially for those of us who sell things in the street. We are in contact with people we do not know, and that really frightens us.
16: The World Health Organization has declared the outbreak a public health emergency of international concern, warning that cases are happening in urban areas and among healthcare workers, increasing fears of wider spread, and many have spread undetected for weeks after early patients tested negative for the more common strain of Ebola. That just delayed their containment efforts.
19: Also, at the international level, looking at what candidate vaccines or treatments are available, and if any could be of use in this outbreak. But I know from WHO, it would take 2 months for it to be available.
16: It's already left the Congo. Uganda has already confirmed cases linked to there, while border screenings and emergency response measures are ramping up across the region. WHO officials are now considering the use of experimental vaccines and treatments as international health teams rush supplies and personnel into affected areas. Now, as we know, Ebola does typically spread directly with bodily fluids of infected people. It can cause severe fever, bleeding, organ failure. Past outbreaks in Africa have a fatality rate of reaching up to 50% or higher.
0: But right now, those of us here in America are safe.
16: Right now, the risk of spreading into the United States is quite low. However, if you have traveled to those regions recently, you should maybe just check in with your doctor.
0: Yeah, a little concerning.
1: Should concern you also, we're relying on the World Health Organization that botched COVID to manage this. So, sure. All right, thanks, Christina.
0: Thanks, Christina.
1: Well, now let's head over to Edie Hill, who has a preview of what's coming up at 9 o'clock on National Report. Good morning, Edie.
20: I kind of feel like it's, you know, just after an SEC game. I mean, so exciting. On National Report, the president is sending shockwaves through the GOP, endorsing a scandal-plagued candidate over a sitting Republican senator. We'll have the reaction. In one case, it was just stunned silence. And we'll also dive into those primary results and what they say about the president's power at the polls. Plus, the woman called the ringleader of the nation's largest pandemic fraud claims that Representative Ilhan Omar knew everything about it, even facilitated the ripoff. We'll examine what the vice president plans to do with that information. And how did a woman end up dead at the bottom of a steam-filled manhole in the middle of a city? The surveillance video tells the story. That and late-breaking primary results in Georgia, Louisiana, Alabama, Kentucky, Idaho, Oregon, and Pennsylvania. Top of the hour.
0: That's right. I voted yesterday as well. Good stuff. Thanks, Edie.
1: All right, well, plenty more to come on Wake Up America. Tomorrow, SpaceX hopes to launch another test mission of its Starship. But this one, unlike any other. A former astronaut joins us to explain what the difference is and what it means. You're watching Wake Up America. Stay with us. We'll be right back.
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23: After winning his fifth gold medal, the Olympic champion faced his toughest competitor, Australian Michael Wenden. In what Spitz had always considered his toughest race, the 100-meter freestyle, he thought seriously of withdrawing from the biggest race of his career. But with encouragement from his coach, Spitz reconsidered and changed history. Spitz's achievement gave America a boost internationally as the nation suffered in global public opinion from its long war in Vietnam. And Spitz's victory in the sports arena was especially gratifying. As an American Jew, his victories cast a powerful shadow over the Palestinian Liberation Organization's Munich terrorism, when 11 Israeli athletes were held hostage and eventually murdered by the group belonging to the Black September organization. Despite the horrors and his own nail-biting competition, Mark Spitz always maintained his sense of humor. The night before competition was to begin, he was asked by a Russian reporter why he wore a mustache. Although he had planned to shave it that very night, he replied,
24: "I said, no, it doesn't slow me down. I said, it deflects the water away from my mouth. It allows my head to get a lot lower and more streamlined, my behind actually up. And so that's why I was able to break the world record at the Olympic trials in Chicago 3 weeks before." The guy looked at me and hesitated, and then he translated as fast as he could into Russian. All male Russian swimmers the next year had a mustache.
23: For Newsmax TV, I'm Bill Curtis, and this is an American Moment. It took 34 years to build, but on August 15, 1914, the Panama Canal was officially opened for business and was quickly crowned one of the seven wonders of the modern world. President Theodore Roosevelt believed the completion of the canal was essential to American security and prosperity, so he negotiated with the French to purchase the canal's properties and dredging equipment,
15: But when negotiations with Colombia over a canal treaty broke down, Roosevelt backed a local bloodless revolution that lasted only a few hours. And on November 3, 1903, the nation of Panama was born. With the opening of the Panama Canal, the Atlantic and Pacific Oceans were joined, reducing a ship's journey from New York to San Francisco by 9,000 miles. Roosevelt's vision made the canal a reality, and the feat helped make America a world power. You're watching An American Moment.
0: Welcome back to Wake Up America. So it's been a busy year for America's space program as it prepares for its next launch tomorrow of SpaceX's new Version 3 Starship mega rocket.
1: Yeah, so it's set to launch from Starbase in Boca Chica, Texas, as it blasts off for a suborbital test flight. Now, the launch of Starship and this new version, critical to our march to get back to the moon. So for more on all this, let's bring in former NASA astronaut, former commander of the International Space Station, and author of the book Dinner with an Astronaut, Leroy Chow. So good morning to you. Now, SpaceX has made a lot of progress since it first launched Starship in 2023. That had a rapid, sudden disassembly, or what is an explosion, after liftoff. What do you expect to come out of this next one? Because the last two blastoff have been very successful.
2: That's right. And actually, all of the flight tests have been successful in many ways, even if ship did not make it back from the last few. But this is version three, as you mentioned. This is the first flight test since about 7 months, and it's flight test number 12, and features upgraded engines, new and improved engines on the first stage and on ship stage, second stage. The ship itself is a new version. It's going to have a fully redesigned propulsion system. Last couple of failures were due to some problems in the fuel and propulsion system. And so it's also going to do some interesting things. It's going to deploy some dummy next generation Starlink satellites and also deploy a couple of observation satellites to go and fly around with in formation with the ship and actually take some images of it, imaging the heat shield and things like that. And that's part of a test to, you know, take a look at the ship on orbit before it comes back down for reentry. So very exciting flight test. As you mentioned, this is an important element in hopefully our effort to get humans back to the moon sooner rather than later. Mm-hmm. SpaceX is one of the companies using their technology, their Starship technology, to build one of the landers, with Blue Origin being the other one trying to build a lander for humans to return.
0: Yeah, and you mentioned this launch comes on the heels of NASA's historic Artemis II moon mission last month as four astronauts took that 10-day trip around the moon. Why do you think this launch is so important, not only building off Artemis II's momentum, but also, and you briefly touched on it, for getting U.S. astronauts back onto the moon's surface?
2: Yes, the Artemis II mission was very exciting. It was the first time in almost 54 years that any humans have been, near the moon. Mm-hmm. And it was a big, important first step in getting humans back to the moon. And hopefully the U.S. will be able to do that. We're targeting 2028, very aggressive, very ambitious schedule. Mm. But we have a chance. And part of the reason we have a chance is the success of the Artemis II mission. And also we have a new NASA administrator, Jared Isaacman, who is shaking things up and changing the way business is being done, and that's something that's been needed for quite some time. Mm-hmm. Also, technology from SpaceX and Blue Origin, one or both, providing that critical lander for getting humans back, and it's very important that we get there and get there first, hopefully, get back there first. Of course, we first went in 1969, but we haven't been back with humans since 1972, and we certainly want to get back and start establishing our lunar bases before other countries like China have a chance to, get their own astronauts there.
1: Yeah, I think the launch window starts around 6:30 tonight. The whole thing should take about an hour, so we'll be watching with bated breath. Yeah. All right, Leroy Chow, thanks for joining us this morning. Thanks for sharing your expertise on this.
0: Thank you.
2: My pleasure. Thank you.
0: Well, ahead on National Report, we are digging into last night's primary races. President Trump's influence on full display. Thomas Massie out in Kentucky. But there's plenty of other races going to a runoff, too. You're watching Wake Up America. Stay with us.
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5: President Richard Nixon. During the Reagan administration, Colin Powell served as an assistant to the then Secretary of Defense, Caspar Weinberger, advising him on the invasion of Grenada and the 1986 airstrike on Libya. In 1987, President Ronald Reagan appointed Colin Powell, now a three-star general, as his national security advisor. During the H.W. Bush administration, Powell was promoted to the rank of four-star general and appointed chairman of the Joint Chiefs of Staff, making him the first African-American and the first ROTC graduate to attain that rank. While serving as chairman, he oversaw 28 international crises, including the invasion of Panama, as well as Operation Desert Storm. Capping his career in public service, on December 16, 2000, President George W. Bush nominated him as America's Secretary of State, making him the first African-American to ever hold that post. He served for 5 years, until January 2005. On October 8, 2021, General Colin Luther Powell died at the age of 84 due to complications from myeloma.
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7: When Rosa Parks stepped on that Montgomery, Alabama bus on December 1st, 1955, she didn't set out to make history. She just wanted to get home. Montgomery's segregated buses had divided seating. White passengers in front, colored passengers in the back. When the bus driver needed more seats for his white passengers, he ordered her and three others to vacate their seats. The others complied. You're watching An American Moment.
0: All right, that does it for Wake Up America. We'll see you back here tomorrow. National Report starts right now. Make it a great day.
20: The Trump administration now taking aim at one of the country's most powerful left-leaning groups, the Southern Poverty Law Center. The SPLC is accused of raising millions of dollars to secretly pay leaders of extremist groups, despite its stated mission being just the opposite. And now the powerful House Judiciary Committee is holding a hearing dissecting those allegations. Fraud fiasco. The vice president, J.D. Vance, says the DOJ is investigating Minnesota Congresswoman Ilhan Omar over alleged immigration fraud. That move reviving claims about her past marriage, saying something fishy may have happened.
25: It will be something very special to remember that all of us here tonight continue a priceless tradition. This really is a great tradition. We represent the oldest and most extraordinary constitutional republic on the face of the earth.
20: President Trump set to deliver a commencement speech this morning before the U.S. Coast Guard Academy. We'll have that for you live. Those remarks, of course, were coming after offering a message of unity to a bipartisan group of lawmakers at the White House last night. We'll bring that to you live as it gets underway. All those stories and so much more. National Report kicks off right now.

0: We begin this morning in Texas, where Republican primary voters will pick their Senate nominee in less than 1 week. And now President Donald J. Trump is changing the complexion of the race, throwing his weight behind State Attorney General Ken Paxton and not sitting Senator John Cornyn. And though the president's endorsement is welcome news for Paxton, some GOP senators are reportedly unhappy, with many saying a Paxton nomination would help Democrats and their nominee, James Tallarico, steal a Texas Senate seat held by Republicans for more than 40 years. Thank you for joining us this morning on NASA Report. I am Joe Pinion.
1: And I'm Edie Hill. Now, with the president in his corner, Texas Attorney General Ken Paxton is going down that primary path. He's hoping to win the runoff next week and face the Democratic nominee, James Tallarico, in the general election. Now, it's a matchup between Senator John Cornyn, who says that Democrats are dreaming of this race, a sentiment that Senate Minority Leader Chuck Schumer is echoing. Our correspondent, Alana Austin, is live now from Capitol Hill with more on this, taking a lot of folks by surprise.

0: go win this.
1: All right, well, Election Day nears. Early voting is underway. Cornyn's response to getting sidelined right here, quote, "I have worked closely with President Trump throughout both of his presidential terms and voted with him more than 99% of the time. He has consistently called me a friend in this race." He adds, "It is now time for Texas Republican voters to decide if they want a strong nominee to help our GOP candidates down ballot and defeat Tallarico in November." So there are some Republicans on the other coin of this. They think that James Tallarico will be tough to beat in the general election. And we heard from South Carolina Republican Senator Lindsey Graham. He does think Paxton could win should he prevail next week. However, he worries that this could siphon off millions of dollars in fundraising away from other states. But in a sense, this is all about the strength of President Trump's endorsement here for the candidates. So, E.D. and Joe, in some ways, the news we saw with Congressman Thomas Massey, it had been a long time coming. He had been a thorn in the president's side, going back as well to the first term.
2: Yeah, as a Texan and a voter and talking to a lot of Republicans, many are baffled. Breaking news now on Capitol Hill, lawmakers delivering remarks regarding the Southern Poverty Law Center investigation. Let's listen.
3: And the consequences are real. Right here, I have 125 pages. I could have thousands more if I had time. Of parent testimonies of what the SPLC has done to them, to their children, to their families. There are stories of being doxxed. There are stories of being swatted. There's a story from Julie, our chapter chair in Georgia, who lost her income, her ability to provide for her family. There's a story of a mom in Maryland, and I want to read a quote from her testimony. "My child's father directly weaponized the SPLC designation in sworn discovery responses to argue that my involvement and my child's education made me potentially unfit to have primary education custody. The single label portrayed me as a dangerous radical." Parents will tell you in this document that because of the SPLC, they needed police protection. But I'll tell you who didn't ask for police protection, and that is our chair in Massachusetts. And she didn't ask because the entire municipal police across the state have been trained in their documents from the SPLC that Moms for Liberty is dangerous to their communities and to their state. How can she ever feel safe in the state of Massachusetts? Then there's Nicole in Pennsylvania, who's also in this document. Her children were exposed to public slurs, hostility, threatening behavior at local events. Objects were thrown at her car when her family was in it. They had to install security cameras and get protection because individuals were claiming to know where she lived and they would find her. Think about this for a moment. Mothers and fathers attending school board meetings are now needing protection and security. When parents need escorts to participate in civic life, something has gone terribly wrong in America. Our members are not radicals. They are not extremists. They are moms packing lunches. They are dads at baseball games coaching. They are grandparents trying to raise their grandchildren. They are your neighbors. Disagreeing is not hate. Questioning the government is not extremism. One of the worst parts of this is the SPL labels don't stay on their website. They move into public meetings, they move into media coverage, into political campaigns, into government discussions, and in training materials. Labels do matter. Because once you label citizens as dangerous, people begin treating them as dangerous. And a repeated lie often enough will become a weapon that is used against our citizens. I want to be clear, this isn't about avoiding criticism of our organization. There's a big difference between debate and discussion. The SPLC has manufactured hate. And today we are demanding accountability. Because when parents become the enemy, America itself is lost. Thank you. Oh, and up next, senior investigative reporter at the Daily Signal and author of Why Hate Pays, Tyler
4: O'Neill. You're watching the House Judiciary Committee as they continue to hold hearings on the Southern Poverty Law Center scandal. You heard there testimony about the families, the mothers harmed by the Southern Poverty Law Center attempting to label everyday Americans as practitioners of hate. We're going to get

0: continue to monitor this story as it develops. Huge implications. Want to bring in now Texas Congressman Troy Nehls, who was among those who cheered the president's endorsement of Ken Paxton. Congressman, thank you so much. You put on the platform X, Ken Paxton is a warrior. What does that mean for you as you head down the stretch here? Certainly John Cornyn been there a very long time. President Trump has called him a friend. But what do you see as the tipping point for his decision here today?
1: I think it was a great endorsement by President Trump. When I say Ken Paxton is a warrior, not only does the great state of Texas win by having a senator that will put the American people first, but the entire country wins. We need senators up here in Washington, D.C., that will take their job serious and just truly understand just how important it is to pass meaningful legislation that is supported by the president. But we have done very little. If you think about what we've done up here in Congress, the House and the Senate, we've done very little outside of reconciliation. Reconciliation just requiring a 50-fold threshold on the Senate side. So a simple majority. So the fact of the matter is this, is Ken Paxton would be the type of senator that would say, hey, listen, we need to pass the SAVE Act. We must get it done. We must get it done. The American people support it. And if we don't have integrity in our elections, we will lose our country. And John Cornyn has never, you know, he can sit here and say, I voted for Trump 99% of the time. Listen, he's a fair-weathered friend. He supports the president when John Cornyn's up for re-election, but he does not support President Trump like Ken Paxton does.
2: Well, you mentioned integrity, and I'm wondering, how will you and other people that are supporting Ken Paxton deal with the blowback, which will be questioning his securities fraud indictment, paying $300,000, his impeachment by a heavily dominated Republican Texas House, adultery that's at the center of that impeachment trial and is in his divorce. What will you say to those folks who say, we're looking for integrity?
1: Yeah, these are some of the same folks that were talking about that when President Donald Trump in 2022 said he was going to run in 2024. And we had all these individuals like Ron DeSantis and others that said he's a wounded duck. He's wounded. We can't have President Trump on the ballot in 2024. And John Cornyn, you were one of those individuals. But the American people looked at this and said all of these indictments and these trials and stuff, they were no good. It was just all foolish. It was all
2: trying to make
1: Donald Trump look like tried to make Donald Trump look like he had a pitchfork and horns, but the American people didn't buy it. Look at what Ken Paxton has done. Ken Paxton was impeached in the House because there's a bunch of rhinos, but the Texas Senate said, we're not going to do it. So he was never convicted of anything.
0: Congressman, I want to put you on hold for a brief second. President Trump is exiting the White House right now, getting ready to head to Connecticut to give a commencement address for the Coast Guard Academy. I want to go to that right now.
2: President's pulling away right now, and that motorcade will have that speech for you live when that occurs.
0: Absolutely.
2: Also.
0: But Congressman, to pick it back up here, I want to play some sound from the Attorney General Ken Paxton following the endorsement from President Trump as he addressed some supporters last night, and to get your response.
3: And I'll tell you what, I'm so honored to have President Trump's endorsement. His endorsement, in my opinion, is the most significant endorsement that in my lifetime. So when he endorses, it has a tremendous impact. We're already doing really well, but certainly I have so much respect for the president and so appreciate his endorsement. And I think it creates a slight bit of momentum, don't you?
0: So, Congressman, specifically to that point, look, we all know that polls sometimes, most times, can't be believed, but by all accounts, it's looking like this is going to be a closer than normal year in Texas. Is there any concern, irrespective of who the nominee is going to be, about the amount of money it might take to hold on to a statewide office in the great state of Texas, the Lone Star State?
1: Well, sure, that's what you've been hearing, and you've been hearing most of that from the Cornyn camp, saying that Ken Paxton can't beat Tyrolico. It's going to cost a couple $100 million. Mm-hmm. That's just all a scare tactic. That's a scare tactic. But listen, when Ken Paxton was talking about how honored it is to have the president's endorsement. It is a big deal. Just go ask Senator Cassidy. Ask him how he feels right now out of Louisiana. And then you look at, quite honestly, Representative Massey. So Donald Trump is the leader of our party. And I think it is incumbent upon every member of Congress to truly understand that we wouldn't have the gavels in the House or the Senate if it weren't for Donald Trump being at the top of the ticket. So it's about time we all rally, we all get behind President Trump is in his agenda. Ken Paxton will do that in the two remaining years President Trump will be in office. John Cornyn, you couldn't count on him for anything. Matter of fact, he was there for 24 years. And I've always said, if you can't accomplish your goals and objectives in 24 years, what the hell think you're going to do it in 30? It's just time for John Cornyn to go by and bring in a senator like Ken Paxton, who's proven. He's a proven fighter and America First patriot.
2: To pass the president's goals, you got to keep the majority there. So a lot of folks think this might have gotten a little tougher. Congressman Troy Nehls, thank you very much for being with us. We're taking a live look right now at the White House. President Trump departing just moments ago. In about 2 hours, the president will deliver the commencement speech before the U.S. Coast Guard Academy graduation in Connecticut. The president expected to congratulate the cadets on hard work, dedication. They're getting ready to commit to serving our country on the front lines.
0: That's right. White House correspondent Mike Carter joins us live from New London, Connecticut, with the latest. Mike, you're here, you're there, you're everywhere. What are we looking forward to seeing at this commencement address from President Donald J. Trump?
4: Yeah, Joe, good morning. Edie, good morning. We're at the 145th commencement of the U.S. Coast Guard Academy here in New London, Connecticut. It's a beautiful morning as we await President Trump's arrival here in Connecticut. He's leaving the White House as we speak. Of course, this is President Trump's third commencement address here in his second term in office. And it comes as, look, tensions with Iran and now even Cuba are rising. It has many of the cadets here wondering what their futures might entail. Of course, the U.S. Coast Guard has played a heavy role, even in the Strait of Hormuz this year. Over in Iran, U.S. Coast Guard cutters based in Bahrain have supported maritime security alongside the U.S. Navy, protecting Navy and commercial ships in that narrow passageway. This year, the Coast Guard has also continued its robust counter-drug operations in the Caribbean. Coast Guard cutters working with international partners and helicopter tactical crews conducting major drug seizures, building on 2025's record haul of over 500,000 pounds of cocaine, with operations disrupting smuggling networks, interdicting vessels carrying narcotics worth millions, combating transnational crime and preventing dangerous drugs from reaching American shores. Well, back in 2017, the U.S. Coast Guard Academy was then first-term President Trump's first-ever Service Academy commencement address. The president's words that day ring every bit as true today for these cadets that are set to embark on lives of service and protection in the waters surrounding our country.
5: What drifting soul at sea, with only a short time left to live, doesn't rejoice at the sound of those chopper blades overhead coming back and coming down to rescue them? What poison, peddling, drug runner, the scourge of our country, doesn't tremble with fear when the might of the Coast Guard comes bearing down on them? In each case, we know the reason. America's life-saving service is on the way. The Coast Guard is truly vital to the United States Armed Forces and truly vital to our great country.
4: And guys, President Trump has said U.S. forces could make a stopover in Cuba just 90 miles off the Florida coast on their way back from the Middle East when that happens. And today in Miami, the Justice Department expected to bring criminal charges against Cuba's former leader, Raul Castro, of course, the brother of longtime Cuban dictator Fidel Castro. So a lot of cadets wondering what the future may entail. Will they play a role in the Middle East? Will they play a role in Cuba in the near future? Maybe we'll get some words of wisdom from the President of the United States coming up at 11 a.m.
2: All right. Thank you so much, Mike. Vice President Vance saying the Justice Department is investigating Minnesota Congresswoman Ilhan Omar for alleged immigration fraud. That amid claims that she married her own brother.
0: Absolutely. Plus, we're learning disturbing new details in the deadly San Diego mosque attack. Investigators now say the teen gunman may have live streamed the massacre as the FBI digs through chilling footage and a possible manifesto. We'll bring you the latest details.
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14: You read the things about Ilhan Omar and about, you know, who she married and whether she didn't marry this person or that person. It certainly seems like something fishy is there, but everybody's entitled to equal justice under the laws.
2: Well, the vice president says the DOJ is now looking into Minnesota Congresswoman Ilhan Omar and whether or not she committed immigration fraud. Allegations are that she had married her own brother. Vance has previously stated he believes Omar definitely committed immigration fraud against the U.S.
0: A congresswoman has faced repeated questions over the years about her immigration status, as well as her family finances and potential ties to COVID-era fraud schemes in Minnesota. Kendall Qualls is the Republican candidate for governor in the great state of Minnesota. Good to see you, my friend. So, look, I'm a New Yorker. I've been on the ballot statewide. It's been over 20 years since someone has won a statewide race as a Republican in the state of Minnesota. What's your plan?
15: Well, first of all, I'm an outsider. That's the plan. But also, I live the American dream, and people are wanting something different. So first of all, Joe and Edie, thank you for having me. You know, one of the things I think what people find refreshing about my candidacy, I'm willing to speak truth to power. I come, much like you, I come from poverty, having lived in New York City with my divorced mom, then moved with my father later in my childhood in the trailer park in Oklahoma. And I did it the old-fashioned way. I worked hard, paid my way through college. I served in the Army for 5 years as an artillery officer. My son just got off of 5 years of active duty. I tell people defending the country is part of the dream. But here in Minnesota, we are sick and tired of the fraud. We're sick and tired of people taking advantage of our generosity, our compassion, and using our laws and generosities against us by defrauding us of $9 billion of taxpayer dollars, and then having someone like Ilhan Omar, a federal elected official, which I would call someone that should show a lot more gratitude with that attitude, that literally almost despises the country that saved her life. And they've had it. And unfortunately, we don't have a lot of elected officials, I would say career politicians, willing to speak truthfully, authentically to Minnesota voters.
2: Well, you know, Minnesota is a tough place. I love the state. Just got my tickets for my summer vacation. I'm going up there fishing, as I always do. But there's a real difference between most of Minnesota and a very small bit of Minnesota. And that bit is where Ilhan Omar is, where the governor has his base. And they seem to just ignore pretty much everything going on around them and still vote Democrat. So Omar doesn't seem to have an issue there. It's a heavily Somali population in her constituency.
15: Well, that's why we need to have the rule of law. And Vice President Vance said it correctly. You know what? We are a nation of laws. If she violated our laws, basically immigration laws, and by marrying her brother, then we need to start holding people accountable. And I love what I'm seeing with this administration by making sure that we hold people accountable regardless of their elected positions. We see that with the former FBI, head of FBI, and it needs to be held accountable with Ilhan Omar. Now, here's what I will tell you, Edie, as well as your viewers. Despite everything you hear about Minnesota, the Democrats only have a one-seat majority in our state Senate, and we're tied in the House. We have four elected officials in Congress that are Republican and four that are Democrat. We are a centrist state.
0: Yep.
15: We have not done a good job in the Republican Party of nominating a candidate that can actually win swing voters. We've done it this year. I believe I can do it with the endorsement convention next week.
0: I'm glad you brought that up. To be clear, Ilhan Omar's chief of staff, she calls the claims against her a ridiculous lie. And back in December, Omar dismissed the claims, writing on social media that Trump was obsessed with her, posting, "Trump's obsession with me is beyond weird. He needs serious help. Since he has no economic policies to tout, he's resorting to regurgitating bigoted lies. Instead, he continues to be a national embarrassment." So, look, for me, I'm of the opinion it's the left that is obsessed with President Trump. And I think you bring up a good point. It's really about tapping into the everyday Minnesotan. And so I guess the final word to you here, as you try to convince people in the Somali community that they've been taken advantage of, how do you get that word out?
15: Well, yeah, it's not just the Somali community that's been taken advantage of. It's the entire metro, the Minnesota and Twin Cities, and the entire state. Listen, I got involved in politics 6 years ago because of Ilhan Omar. I give her all the credit because I think she's the most dangerous elected official in Congress. When I ran, I did not prevail in CD3, but I got the most votes of any Republican, over 196,000 votes, than any Republican congressional candidate in the past 8 years. We don't need to win the metro. We just need to overperform it. Because the left has gone so far left, they're leaving behind their swing voters, and we're going to get those voters.
2: All right. Kendall Qualls, thank you very much for being with us this morning.
15: Thank you for having me. Mm-hmm.
2: Iran turning up the heat with another threat against the U.S. and Israel. What the country is saying if attacks resume, what they'll do? Full report straight ahead.
0: Plus, California's GOP primary turning into an all-out war. Sheriff Chad Bianco refusing to drop out of the governor's race, insisting fellow Republican Steve Hilton can't win. Now the party is facing a showdown that could tip the scales for the Democrats. Chad Bianco joins us here on NASA Report.
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19: Before becoming a household name, as a young soldier, he was on board an Army aircraft that crashed into the ocean off California. In the dead of night, using a raft and his training as a professional lifeguard, he and the surviving pilot swam over 2 miles to safety. Clinton Eastwood Jr. was born in San Francisco on May 31st, 1930, with a birth weight of 11 pounds 6 ounces. His nurses nicknamed him Samson. Little Clint was no ordinary child. He is a descendant of Plymouth Colony's first governor, William Bradford, and also said to be a descendant of Charlemagne, emperor of the Holy Roman Empire.
20: I don't think it's nice you left.
19: In a career spanning over 6 decades, the entertainment legend would gain recognition as an actor, producer, director, musician, and even politician, after being elected mayor of Carmel, California. His early acting years were unimpressive, but all that changed in 1958 when Eastwood was cast as Rowdy Yates in the TV series Rawhide. When the series ended, his career rocketed to international status when he starred in the spaghetti western A Fistful of Dollars. A box office success, it was followed by For a Few Dollars More and The Good, the Bad, and the Ugly. He became the 1970s biggest male box office star.
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2: Iran's Revolutionary Guard is warning the war could spread beyond the Middle East, as President Trump says new strikes could be days away.
0: That's right. Newsmax Middle East correspondent Jody Cohen joins us live from Israel this morning. How's everything going over there, Jody?
22: Good morning. So Iran's Revolutionary Guards has now threatened to extend the war beyond the Middle East. And yesterday, we know that Iran's military threatened to open up new fronts against the United States if strikes resume. Now, speaking with reporters, President Trump reiterated that Iran cannot have a nuclear weapon because he suggested if they have one, they would use it and could very quickly threaten major American cities. And he said he's giving Iran potentially until early next week to make a deal. Now, in a White House briefing, Vice President J.D. Vance suggested that if Iran got a nuclear weapon, this would trigger a nuclear arms race amongst countries sympathetic to terrorism. He said that the U.S. prefers diplomacy, but is locked and loaded to strike if necessary. Now, if President Trump does decide to strike Iran again, Israel is prepared. I spoke with the Prime Minister's office, and they told me that Israel is working in close coordination with President Trump in an effort to ensure that Iran can no longer pose a nuclear, missile, or terrorist threat to the world. Reporting live from Tel Aviv, Jody Cohen, Newsmax.
2: Jody, thank you very much. Chris Eddy is a retired Air Force Brigadier General. Brett Sandler is a former Pentagon official and a senior research fellow at the Heritage Foundation. Thank you both for being with us. So, Brett, how do you assess this current situation in the Middle East? Iran's threatened to make it much broader. That's not a very veiled threat.
1: No, I'm not sure how much options the regime in Tehran actually has to follow through on that. I mean, clearly they've been able to launch drone strikes from their proxies in Iraq still into Kuwait most recently, but there's a reason why their proxies, Hamas, Hezbollah, and the Houthis have been largely quiet, aside from the Hezbollah fight that's going on with the Israeli forces. But we haven't seen the return to the long-range strikes, attacks against shipping in the Bab el-Mandeb and the Red Sea, and wider terrorist attacks across the world. So I don't think it's for lack of trying on the part of the regime in Tehran, but I think it's going to turn into a contest of who's going to be able to prevail in the Straits of Hormuz. And I think only a military demonstration of force on the U.S. part is going to get us further along to a satisfactorily concluded negotiation here. And that's going to require military strikes in the Straits.
0: You know, Chris, to that point, that is a sentiment that has been shared by individuals like the senator from South Carolina, Lindsey Graham, who believes that we have to perhaps pummel them a little bit more to beat them into submission. You know, I think perhaps there might be a contrarian view that the economic status quo being what it is, China not being able to get their oil, the Iranian economy being stuck in neutral. Even reports yesterday, we saw the UAE saying they need to consider a pipeline because, as people know, 93% of their liquid natural gas exports go through the Strait of Hormuz. Might that be the more prudent effort, even if it takes a slightly longer period of time?
3: Yeah, thanks for having me. There's a lot of issues at play here. One is the economic issue, which you brought up, and can Iran last long term, which I think it can. Look what Cuba's done, what North Korea's done, what Venezuela did, is they just make their people suffer. And I think long-term it hurts Iran because these Gulf states, as you mentioned, are figuring out alternative ways to get their fuel out and other supplies in, not using the straits. I think people in Iran, the leaders, think they are winning and they can wait out President Trump, at least through the midterms.
0: I'm going to have to stop you there. Hopefully we have President Trump live on his way to Connecticut. Let's listen in.
5: That believes in six genders and he takes hits at Jesus Christ and he's wearing a mask 6 months ago. Where's a guy? Anybody wearing a mask 6 months ago doesn't get it. And he's a vegan. He's a vegan in Texas. And you can't get elected as a vegan in Texas.
23: Did you talk to Senate leadership on the Republican side about endorsing against an incumbent?
5: I did. I did. They'll be all right with it. They want to win. I know how to win.
24: Are you worried about Barbara?
5: Some of them don't know how to win. I know how to win. Sir, I think I've proven that, haven't I?
24: Are you worried about the ballroom funding, Mr. President? There's speculation that could be...
5: The ballrooms are being built. Yeah. I'm building the ballroom. You saw it yesterday, right?
24: Yeah.
5: We're building a great ballroom. It's been needed. It's a very military complex. The roof is actually a drone port. The roof of the ballroom is a drone port, and it gives great safety to everything below. So it's good. We're building a really great ballroom, but it's also a military... strong military position for our people.
24: Do you think Vance or Rubio did
25: better in the press briefing? Or it's a...
5: Do I think who?
25: Vance or Rubio did better in the press briefing.
5: I think they both did great. What do you want me to say, right? I think they both did. Do you like that? That's pretty good, though, right? I think they both did good. I watched both of them. But both very good men, really are.
24: Did you have a call with Prime Minister Netanyahu?
5: Well, her husband votes against me all the time. Can you imagine? I don't know what's with him. You better ask him what's with him. Her husband, she's married to a certain congressman. He votes against, he likes voting against Trump. You know what happens with that? It doesn't work out well. I don't know why he does. But.
24: Mr. President, are you going to want, do you have any plans to call President Lai before you make your decision on the arms deal?
5: What?
24: Do you have any plans to call President Lai of Taiwan before you make a decision on the weapons package?
5: Well, I'll speak to him. I speak to everybody. We have that situation very well in hand. We had a great meeting with President Xi. It was amazing, actually. It was amazing. Many of you were there. We'll work on that, the Taiwan problem.
23: What have you said to Prime Minister Netanyahu about Iran and how long to hold off on strikes?
5: He's fine. He'll do whatever I want him to do. He's a very, very good man. He'll do whatever I want him to do, and he's a great guy. To me, he's a great guy. Don't forget, he was a wartime prime minister. and he's not treated right in Israel, in my opinion. I'm right now at 99% in Israel. I could run for prime minister, so maybe after I do this, I'll go to Israel, run for prime minister. I had a poll this morning. I'm 99%, so that's good. But no, he's a wartime prime minister, and I just don't think they treat him well. I think they have a president over there that treats him very poorly.
23: You're on the same page with him on Iran?
5: Yeah.
25: Has the president talked to anyone about replacing Lauren Boebert after she...
5: If somebody comes along, I'd look. It's a little late in the race, but if somebody comes along, I'd look. Certainly.
4: Poland troops, sir. Pratt, do you see yourself in him at all? A former reality TV star?
5: No, I'd like to see him do well. He's a character. I don't know. I don't know him. I assume he probably supports me. Does he support me?
4: I think so,
5: yeah. I heard he does. I heard he's a big MAGA person. He's doing well. I don't know. If you have a rigged vote out there, that's the problem. The votes are rigged. You have a really rigged vote in California. You have all the mail-in ballots, everything else. Very hard to win because the elections are very dishonest. If we had Jesus Christ come down and count the votes, I would have won California, because I do great with Hispanics. But it's a rigged vote. They send out 38 million votes. Nobody knows where they're going. Of course, the Democrats do, I guess. But disproportionately, Democrats get many more votes. Some get 8 votes. They get 8 cards. And Republicans have to call in, where's my card? It's a rigged system. One of the most, not the worst, I'll give you a list. Maybe I'll do my list. But it's California's one of the most dishonest states for voting.
23: What's your message to the cadets today?
5: Just enjoy your life, you know. They enjoy it. They're great guys. It's my second time at the Coast Guard Academy. They're great guys. We like them. You know, you don't realize how important Coast Guard is until you have a hurricane. And I remember the big hurricane in Texas where these kids go on boats and they go into the waves that are 20 times higher than the boat. And I say, can they really make it? I'm watching this. And they say they find a way, but they were going into waves, these massive waves, to save people that were inside. And you don't realize it, but boy, they are good. They are good seamen. They are unbelievable. I wouldn't want to do it.
4: Mr. President,
5: I'm a very brave person, but I wouldn't want to do it.
4: What do you make of President Xi meeting with Putin this week?
5: Well, he told me he was going to. I think it's good. I get along with both of them, but I think it's good. I don't know if the ceremony is quite as brilliant as mine. I watched. I think we topped him. Good team. But no, I get along with Putin. I get along with everybody but your husband and a few others.
25: On the Iran deal, would you be open to a limited deal that just covered the Strait of Hormuz?
5: What does that mean?
25: On Iran, just a limited deal just for a longer ceasefire.
5: We would have to open the strait. That would open immediately. So we're going to give this one shot. I'm in no hurry. You never think, oh, the midterms, I'm in a hurry. I'm in no hurry. I just, ideally, I'd like to see few people killed as opposed to a lot. We can do it either way, but I'd like to see few people killed. I just wonder whether or not they have the good of the people, because some of the things they're doing to me means they don't have the good of the people, and they have to have the good of the people. There's a lot of anger now in Iran because people are living so badly. There's a lot of foment that we haven't seen before so much, and we'll see what happens.
23: Has it taken longer than you expected it would to make a deal with Iran?
5: Well, let's put it this way. You were in Vietnam 19 years, right? You were in Afghanistan and these other places 10 years. You were in Iraq. How long were you in Iraq? 12 years. You were in Korea for 7 years. World War II is different. That was 4 years. I'm in for 3 months. And much of it's been ceasefire. So, and you know what? You lost hundreds of thousands of soldiers in these various wars. In 2 wars, Venezuela, where we lost nobody, and here, we lost 13 people. Now, 13 people is 13 too much, but we lost 13 people. In other wars, you lost hundreds of thousands of people. So, people don't like it when you say, oh, do you know you've lost 13? We've lost in 2 major wars. We took over Venezuela. We essentially took over Iran. And we've lost so far 13 people. Somebody else would have lost 100,000 people. Okay? but I get a kick when I look at somebody on television. He's lost 13 people. I lost 13 people. They lost 13 people leaving an airport. Obama, 13 very good people that I got to know their families. So what we've done is amazing, and we have them decimated. Iran is decimated, and I mean, you're going to see things that are amazing. You're going to see a lot of amazing things over the next 3 years for our country. And I'd like to talk more about the economic, because we have $18 trillion being spent, and no country's ever had anything like that. We have car plants pouring in from Mexico, Canada. They don't want to be there. There's no reason to be there, because they want to sell to our market. We have car companies and plants coming in from Germany, from South Korea, from Japan, coming in by the billions. And they're being built now. You're going to see things that nobody thought was possible. You're going to end up saying he's the greatest president that ever lived. Goodbye, everybody.
24: James Comey over the weekend, Mr. President, he suggested that there's still people in your DOJ and FBI that are waiting you out. They're waiting until your administration is over to get back to work. Do you think those people are still in the DOJ and FBI?
5: I hope not. Well, if they are, we're going to seek them out. We'll seek them out. We'll get rid of them. Okay? Because you have in every agency, you have scum. And certainly they did in the FBI and DOJ. But Todd Blanche is doing a fantastic job. Cash is doing a very good job. So we will prevail. I've been standing here a long time with you, many years, right? And they've been saying, I think it's it. I think he's troubled. Here I am, you know. It's a very constant situation. But I think you're going to find that we have great people in the FBI. And we have great people in DOJ. Todd Blanche has really been doing a great job. And a lot of things to come. We have a lot of things that are coming right now. It's going to be great. Our country is doing well. Thank you very much.
24: Thank you, Mr. President.
0: That was Donald J. Trump addressing the press before he boards Air Force One, bound for Connecticut to address the men and women of the Coast Guard Academy.
2: Coming up, Ed Gallrine, the Trump-backed candidate, knocking off Kentucky Congressman Thomas Massie last night. So what does that say about the president's grip on the Republican Party?
0: Plus, the National Transportation Safety Board is releasing this insane new video showing the fiery moment an engine flew off a UPS cargo plane. We'll bring that to you and all.
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27: And to choose as the first citizen passenger in the history of our space program, one of America's finest, a teacher.
26: In 1984, NASA started its search for a gifted teacher who could communicate with students from space. Over 11,000 educators applied. But in the end, NASA chose Krista McAuliffe, a high school social studies teacher from Concord, New Hampshire, to be their teacher in space. The following is a portion of her actual interview with NASA.
28: The shuttle project and the shuttle flight is certainly going to be a dream and a thrilling experience for me. but it will even be more wonderful to share it with the people back home.
26: As customary, in preparation for their spaceflight, McAuliffe and fellow crew members underwent rigorous training. Six fellow astronauts joined Krista McAuliffe on that fateful journey. They were Michael J. Smith, Dick Scobie, Ronald McNair, Ellison Onizuka, Gregory Jarvis, and Judith Resnick. The morning of the launch, the temperature was a chilly 36 degrees, a factor that played a major role in the tragedy. At 11:39 a.m. on January 28, 1986, Challenger lifted off from the Kennedy Space Center and into the annals of history. 73 seconds into the launch, at an altitude of 46,000 feet, an O-ring in its rocket booster made brittle by the cold.
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13: But lost to Walter Mondale.
2: Primary day across the country, once again, showing that the president has very strong influence within the GOP. Across several key races, voters are sending a clear message that they still support the America First agenda.
0: That's right. We saw it last night with Congressman Thomas Massey, where Trump-backed challenger Ed Gallarin defeated the long-term incumbent. President Trump targeting Massey after repeatedly voting no against many of the president's policy priorities, including the one big, beautiful bill.
2: It's not the first time we have seen Trump pick off a sitting lawmaker. We saw it with Louisiana Senator Bill Cassidy, of course. He lost his primary last Saturday. And just a couple of weeks ago in Indiana, five Republican state senators who voted against redistricting lost to candidates that the president endorsed. Don Fitzpatrick is chairman of the Jefferson County Republican Party in Louisville, Kentucky, and Nan Hayworth is former New York congresswoman. Thank you both for being with us. Let me start with you, Tom. What do you make of the results that you saw yesterday?
14: Well, I think it was a great day for Kentucky and a great day for America. Look, Ed Gallarin is a true public servant, and I compliment the president on choosing the right candidate. I spoke with Ed last October, the day after he had met with the president in the Oval Office. And as is always the case with Ed Gallarin, he's a Navy SEAL captain, and he was already on the mission. So I think it spoke volumes about the fact that Kentucky is Trump country.
0: You know, Congresswoman, you look at the totality of this, what happened in Indiana, what just happened in Louisiana, what happened last night with Thomas Massey. I think there's two things at play. Number one, obviously, President Trump enjoys well over 95% success rate in these GOP primaries. Yes. But I think also beyond that, you've been in the House. We passed the One Big Beautiful Bill the first time through the House with 215 votes. We passed by one vote when we actually had to go through the process, do reconciliation. We passed with 218. That's quite literally the minimum amount of votes required. Right. And so I think in some ways it just goes to show the American people want what they voted for. Right. And at some point you have to take your little C conservatism and say, I have to prioritize the people over perhaps my personal preferences.
15: Mr. Massey never hesitated to make the perfect the enemy of the good. And I do know what it's like to be more fiscally conservative than one's district. I'm not saying he was more fiscally conservative than his district, but when you choose to become a legislator, then you have to retain your principles, of course, but on matters of policy, you have to be willing to compromise in order to make incremental progress when perfection is not yet possible. And that was the problem with Thomas Massey. He refused to do that, and it almost becomes narcissistic. So I think it was the right decision by his electorate to choose Mr. Gallrein, who understands the mission, as Mr. Fitzpatrick just said.
2: Here's a part of the winner, Ed Gallrein's victory speech last night. Listen.
1: But for the same reason I entered as a Navy SEAL officer in 1983, because I had the audacity to think I could make a difference. And I did. I will serve this district, my party, and my nation with that same audacity to make a difference for them, their families, our district, our party, and our nation. God bless America. Thank y'all.
2: Well, he won pretty handily, 55% to 45% in the vote. Don, what does that margin of victory tell you?
14: Well, it tells me that this is Trump country. Look, the president also endorsed Andy Barr, by the way. Congressman Barr won as well with a pretty good margin over, a great candidate in Daniel Cameron. This is Trump country. I'd also call, I'd also mention the fact that if you look at Daniel Cameron's concession speech and you compare that to Thomas Massey's concession speech, which included comments about Tel Aviv, et cetera, Daniel immediately get the word out to the county chairs and others to say, look, I want to help Andy Barr succeed in November. And that's the kind of Republican that we need for us to keep moving this country forward.
0: You know, Congresswoman, to that point, right, you look at the tail of the tape here, yeah. Right? Down in D.C., we have to get things done, right? The
15: right.
0: One Big Beautiful Bill, it had all kinds of things in
15: yes.
0: it that were beneficial for Kentuckians, for Americans,
15: sure.
0: funding for health care,
15: yeah.
0: funding for education, no tax on
15: right.
0: tips, no
15: tax relief.
0: All of these things that benefit a state that and
15: well,
0: sometimes over-indexes for things
15: yes.
0: like poverty.
15: Yes, exactly.
0: How in the world does Thomas Massey continue to vote against that in the name of a principle that seems to belie the people it's actually supposed to help?
15: Well, his stated objection, which no doubt he held dear to himself, was that we're still spending too much. I don't disagree at all. I don't think any Republican disagrees. But Mr. Massey, given the composition of the Senate, given what we have to deal with, this is where we are. So you have to grow up and vote the right way for your constituents and for the broader agenda. That's why President Trump's voice is so influential, because he is actually moving the agenda forward for every American, not just Republicans, but that's where his power comes from. We're not a cult of personality. It happens that President Trump is a decisive and inspiring leader.
2: Well, we are still spending a lot of money as a country, $22 billion in debt and interest on our debt.
15: We're spending way too much, Edie. But we need a different public attitude to get that fixed.
2: Well, we've got to take a quick break here. But Don Fitzpatrick, thank you very much for being with us. Nan, thanks for having your time here. And we'll bring you back in a little bit. Coming up, a stark warning from inside the nation's highest court. Supreme Court Justice Ketanji Brown Jackson saying that the court risks being seen as political after a fiery clash over voting rights. Her rare public rebuke of fellow justices is raising questions about divisions inside SCOTUS and whether Americans are losing trust in the court.
0: But first, did hate groups such as the KKK actually receive checks from an organization which has long purported to fight white supremacy? Well, that is the subject of a hearing today on Capitol Hill, a live report on that scandal.

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5: On August 6th, 1945, President Truman authorized use of the first atomic bomb on Hiroshima, vaporizing the city. Even after such devastation, the Japanese stubbornly refused to surrender. 3 days later, a second atomic weapon destroyed the city of Nagasaki. On August 14, 1945, Japan surrendered unconditionally, but with a twist. The Japanese Emperor Hirohito could remain as a ceremonial figure. The presidential election of 1948 had political pundits and the newspapers believing Republican Thomas Dewey would defeat Truman, but the voters disagreed. The upset resulted in this classic photo. Upon re-election, Truman supported the Marshall Plan to rebuild post-war Europe and then announced the Truman Doctrine, which declared the U.S. would contain the spread of communism. Another milestone in Truman's administration was the firing of Supreme Allied Commander General Douglas MacArthur. Truman favored a limited war in Korea, while MacArthur wanted to bomb bridges that gave Chinese troops easy access to enter Korea. Truman, fearing an expansion of the war.
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0: You are looking live right now on Capitol Hill, where House Republicans are taking aim at the Southern Poverty Law Center. It's a nonprofit legal advocacy organization based in Montgomery, Alabama. The House Judiciary Committee is holding a hearing, though, any moment to examine whether the SPLC used donor money to prop up extremist organizations that it actually disagreed with. It doesn't make a lot of sense, so we're trying to get to the bottom of this, as well as the committee. Hello, welcome to a brand new hour of National Report. We are glad you decided to spend part of your morning with us. I'm Edie Hill.
1: I'm Joe Pinion. Well, this morning, Republican Congressman Clay Fuller hosting groups who say they've been unfairly targeted by the Southern Poverty Law Center. Here's that.
2: This is an incredibly dark moment in our nation's history. There is a nonprofit industrial complex on the left who is trying to tear at the fabric of our country that has made our country successful for almost 250 years. No better example of that nonprofit industrial complex is the Southern Poverty Law Center. They have quite literally, as has been shown by the Department of Justice, as alleged by the Department of Justice, has been funding the exact type of hate that they allege to their donors that they are trying to fight against.
0: Well, let's get right to congressional correspondent Kilmeny Dukart live on Capitol Hill to tell us what we can expect at this. Kilmeny?
3: All right, Edie, Joe, good morning and good to be with you. Fresh off his win in Georgia to fill Marjorie Taylor Greene's seat, Republican Congressman Clay Fuller right back at the Capitol here this morning, going to bat for a lot of these organizations that he claims have been unfairly targeted by the SPLC's hate map. Take a listen.
2: So we have to understand that we're at a moment where we have to push back and fight against this nonprofit industrial complex that is seeking to destroy our country each and every day.
3: All right, here we heard from a lot of different people. Tina Deskovich with Moms for Liberty says her organization has now been on the same list as the KKK, adding that the hate map has real consequences for parents.
4: In June 2023, the Southern Poverty Law Center labeled Moms for Liberty and put us on their hate map. Moms for Liberty chapters, 249 of them are on that hate map, and we make up 20% of the Southern Poverty Law Center's map. Combined with other parents' rights groups, we make up over 50% of their anti-government extremist categories. There are stories of being doxxed. There are stories of being swatted.
3: Well, the SPLC has historically been a nonprofit known for tracking hate groups and fighting discrimination. On their website, they cite quotes and tweets from Moms for Liberty that they deem to be anti-LGBTQ. Deskovich tells me some of their citations that they put on their website are out of context.

0: organizations. Edie, Joe.
1: All right, Kilmeny, thank you very much. Our special guests join us now in studio. Nan Hayworth is a Republican former New York congresswoman and a board member at the Independent Women's Forum. And David Gelman is a former prosecutor and defense attorney at Gelman Law. Okay, so just a couple times ago, the woman with Moms of Liberty spoke about today's hearing. Let's listen.
2: What is happening to Moms for Liberty today should upset every American, regardless of political party. In June 2023, the Southern Poverty Law Center labeled Moms for Liberty and put us on their hate map. And I'd like to call this exactly what it is. It is manufacturing hate. And the consequences are real. When parents need escorts to participate in civic life, something has gone terribly wrong in America. Our members are not radicals. They are not extremists.
1: So, obviously, you can hear the emotion in her voice, Nan. It's a sensitive issue for a lot of conservative organizations who feel like they've been targeted by the Southern Poverty Law Center. What do you make of this? And do you think that they're going to be able to find enough information to prove that what they say is going on, actually?
3: I have a feeling that the proof can be provided in the way in which SPLC went about presenting themselves to donors versus the way they actually made their expenditures. But one of the very important aspects of all of this for American life is that the SPLC presented itself and was taken as a credible voice, a trusted voice, as Joe and I were talking about earlier, a trusted voice to identify and characterize groups working actively in policy and politics across the United States. So they were part of basically a conservative suppression industrial complex. They were picked up by the media, quoted by the media. Oh, and then, places like the FBI and the DOJ under the Obama and Biden administrations would pick up the cudgels because they'd say, well, look, it's documented in the public record that these groups are hateful. We need to investigate. All part of a cycle, all meant to suppress conservative voices.
4: Well, I'm glad you actually bring that up because, David, I want to, you know, roll up our sleeves here and deal with the legal aspect of it. I think Nan's bringing up a point that many of us have suspected, this kind of public-private partnership. Oh, hold on, the hearing is getting ready to start. I'm going to take the opening remarks and then come back and discuss.
5: Pledge allegiance to the flag of the United States of America and to the republic for which it stands, one nation under God.
4: So they're doing the pledge right now. But David, to this point, right, where the Southern Poverty Law Center says Moms for Liberty is a hate group. And then, the chair is starting. Let's get started there.
6: Field sources, individuals the Southern Poverty Law Center paid to gin up hate, the very hate they told their supporters that they were fighting. Field source number 37, F-37, coordinated transportation and attended the 2017 rally in Charlottesville. The Southern Poverty Law Center paid him $270,000. $270,000 to the guy who helped put together the event where a young lady was killed. Field source number 9. He got $1 million over 9 years. F unknown. We don't know what number this guy was, but we do know he was the Imperial Wizard of the Klan, whatever that means. And he was on the Southern Poverty Law Center payroll. F-27, Southern Poverty Law Center paid him $300,000 in 6 years. And what did he do? He ran the Aryan Nation Motorcycle Club. F-43, he was president of some crazy group, and he was previously convicted of cross-burning, but the Southern Poverty Law Center thought he was worth $19,000 of their donors' money. All told, $3 million. $3 million to manufacture hate. Remember when Rahm Emanuel said, never let a crisis go to waste? The SPLC took it a step further. They went one better. They said, we're going to create the crisis. We're going to manufacture the crisis. And by so doing, they became the standard, the source for determining who's a hate group and who isn't. And, of course, they labeled good pro-family organizations, conservative organizations, as hate groups, like the Family Research Council is with us today, like Moms for Liberty, like Turning Point USA, even the Alliance Defending Freedom has argued numerous cases in front of the Supreme Court. They labeled them all hate groups. But not Jane's Revenge. Nope. even though Jane's revenge.

0: Christians firebombed and vandalized churches, crisis pregnancy centers in the aftermath of the Dobbs decision. They never made the Southern Poverty Law Center's list. And the Biden administration, they helped make the SPLC the standard. They consulted with the Southern Poverty Law Center. They had quarterly meetings with them. Lisa Monaco, the deputy attorney general, the lady who runs the Justice Department during the Biden administrations, had quarterly meetings with the Southern Poverty Law Center. They gave the SPLC first look at FBI data, and they used them to train their prosecutors. And it all paid off. It all paid off. Just ask Mark Halk what happens when you train the prosecutors. They kicked in his door at 6 a.m. in front of him and his 7 kids, arrested him. Of course, the jury found him not guilty. They couldn't just go talk to him, even though his lawyer said, he'll meet you wherever. Come, we'll meet you at the courtroom. Nope. Kick in his door, harass him in front of his wife and family. January 23rd, 2023, the now famous memorandum from the Richmond FBI field office. We know how it paid off, because in that memorandum, they cite the Southern Poverty Law Center as the source. And of course, that memo says if you're a pro-life Catholic, well, you're an extremist. You're dangerous. Yeah, the SPLC became part of the weaponized effort of the Garland, Biden, Justice Department against the American people. Now, here's what's interesting. The Biden DOJ knew all about it. They had opened an investigation. They were looking into this group. They knew the Southern Poverty Law Center was running a scam, but they dropped the case. They dropped the case because when you meet with them, consult with them, have them train your prosecutors, well, guess what? You're not going to prosecute them. Nope, you're not going to prosecute them. They're too valuable politically. You got to use them for your political advantage, and that's exactly what the Biden administration did. And here's the scariest part of all. It worked. Field Source 37. Again, he was the first one I mentioned. He was part of the planning group for the Charlottesville rally. He was paid to coordinate transportation. He was paid to attend after the event. Again, after the event where a young lady is killed, the Southern Poverty Law Center almost tripled their income. It all worked. They went from $51 million annual income to $133 million. Turned out for them, creating hate was more profitable than fighting it. That's exactly what they did. They ran a scam. They became the standard. They didn't get prosecuted. And they made a ton of money. Made a ton of money. They're sitting on $800 million in assets, $700 million endowment fund. Such a deal. Such a deal. But here's the good news, because there is some good news. Here's the good news. President Trump got elected. Todd Blanche is attorney general. Cash Patel is FBI director. And guess what? They're prosecuting these guys for running a scam, ripping off their donors, falsely labeling all kinds of good organizations like the Family Research Council, Moms for Liberty, Alliance Defending Freedom, falsely labeling them hate groups.
1: The chairman,
0: they got caught
1: going through the allegations against the Southern Poverty Law Center. David, some of this stuff makes you, your jaw just go slack. I mean, $1 million to a Klan wizard, allegedly, $300,000 to an Aryan Nation motorbiker. And as I was sitting here with the
2: congresswoman saying, they're misunderstood.
1: More importantly, it appears that perhaps they were given protection because some of the groups that they were a part of did not make the hate list, did not make the heat map, while Moms for Liberty and other organizations like Turning Point did. I mean, this is, you thought it was bad before, but as you dig into the numbers, they say they want their day in court. I'm going to be in the courtroom. I want to know how in the world an organization that did a lot of good work, that kept a lot of people from losing their life in the South during the 60s, has morphed into something that, by all apparent reasons, is just truly and utterly disgusting.
3: They definitely did a 180. I mean, I think that's 100% accurate. And, you know, we were all sitting here listening to Congressman Jordan and making these allegations, which are insane, by the way. And, you know, I know we're laughing. We're laughing
2: because... Slack-jawed. Well, yeah. Like, what?
3: Like, seriously? You're giving a $300,000 grant or, you know, donation to the Aryan Nation and the KKK? I mean, we're in America, right? I just want to make sure that I'm still here, right? So I think it's insane. Now, look, I hate to bust everybody's bubble, though, today. This hearing that we're hearing... that we're going to be listening to soon, there's nothing going to happen. They're going to be pleading the fifth. They have to plead the fifth. If they don't plead the fifth, they are going to incriminate themselves because they are going to be, they're still in the DOJ. They've already been indicted. So if they say anything now, the DOJ can use that. And they have pretty smart lawyers, I would assume. So nothing is going to happen today, but we're going to be hearing at least the allegations. And I think a lot of these allegations are probably going to be pretty truthful.
2: And that's the purpose of a hearing, is to get the public to be aware of the allegations more than anything else.
1: Yep. Yeah. I mean, I don't know what to say. I mean, it is staggering here. You look at some of these numbers. Their argument had been before they clammed up, because clearly a lawyer told them it's probably better to say less, that they were just trying to do good investigative work. What kind of investigative value is worth $300,000?
2: Or a million.
1: Right? And they were saying they were trying to prevent crimes. I would love to see a list of the crimes they think they prevented to the tune of $1 million, allegedly, for a Klan wizard. I mean, this is cuckoo for Cocoa Puffs. I think the people at home need to fully understand this. They accused your neighbors of sedition while paying six and seven figures to people who were quite literally committing sedition, all while they allegedly were taking in money, millions and millions of dollars from donors, and then having the information they created put in official documentation for the government. I mean, that sounds like a RICO case.
3: Yeah. That's, you know, very, very similar to what a RICO case is. Yeah. I mean, think about it. And, you know, look at the other part of it. Do you think that the people who were donating, do you think they knew where the money was going?
2: That's
3: of course not. Exactly. You think they knew that it was going to go to the Aryan Nation and the KKK?
2: Exactly.
3: Not in this lifetime. So then I think there's going to be more charges eventually that's going to happen. And we all remember, this is just the tip of the iceberg, these allegations. There's a lot more that we don't know, and hopefully we'll figure out and learn during the hearing.
2: Yeah, I can see that you're paying close attention in that little legal notepad. Cuckoo for Cocoa Puffs is the new jargon.
3: I would have started using that in court now.
2: Yeah, exactly. All right, and Nan and David, thank you very much.
4: Thank you.
2: Breaking news right now. Barney Frank, the former Massachusetts congressman who helped overhaul Wall Street after the 2008 financial crisis, has passed away. Congressman Frank was 86 years old. He had been receiving treatment in a hospice care facility while battling congestive heart failure. Barney Frank.
1: Nan, you were a colleague of the congressman. He was eccentric. He, in later years, became a frequent guest on this network, always happy to mix it up on a Saturday morning. There's some of my fonder memories on Saturday Agenda. Talk to us a little bit about your experience with the congressman, the late congressman now.
4: He was a man of integrity. He had a set of core beliefs that he sought to enact into legislation. He was very successful at that. I, as a Republican, was treated, and I was on the Financial Services Committee. He was the ranking member, or close to that. I think it was Ms. Waters, but he was always courteous. He was always a gentleman. We actually shared some social views in common, so we had something of a bond. You knew when he said something, he was being sincere and not being vindictive, not being vitriolic. So that was much appreciated in an era in which it can be hard to find that strand of comity.
2: Yeah, he was a part of a group of folks who served and were that way. Mm-hmm. They were, you know, decent to each other and, right. And listened.
4: Right. You could disagree with him. I would say that Dodd-Frank, we fought tooth and nail against Dodd-Frank, I think for the right reasons. Mm-hmm. But I understood why he felt that legislation was important. And I don't have the sense that he personally profited from its passage.
2: Yeah. Barney Frank passes away at the age of 86.
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9: The beginnings of recorded history. But in September of 1978, President Sadat of Egypt, Prime Minister Begin of Israel, and President Carter of the United States set out to change that. Initiated by the Egyptian leader's proclamation that he would be willing to travel anywhere, even Jerusalem, to seek peace, President Carter persuaded the two former enemies to meet with him at Camp David to seek a lasting peace. On the 17th of September, 1978, the Camp David Accords were signed, returning the Sinai to Egypt and creating a framework by which Palestinians could have autonomous and self-governing control over the West Bank and Gaza. During the announcement, President Carter was clear more work needed to be done.
10: The questions that have brought warfare and bitterness to the Middle East for the last 30 years will not be settled overnight.
9: In 1978, President Anwar Sadat and Prime Minister Menachem Begin were awarded the Nobel Peace Prize. Jimmy Carter's Nobel Prize would come later in 2002 for his decades of work seeking solutions to international conflicts. You're watching An American Moment on Newsmax TV. January 15, 1929 was a chilly day in Atlanta, Georgia, when a family gathered is justice denied.
2: New details being learned this morning about the San Diego Islamic Center shooting that left three people dead. Authorities say they're now reviewing a video apparently posted online by one of the suspects in the attack. It appears to capture a live stream of the shooting and the aftermath.
1: The suspects were 17 and 18 years old, respectively, and were apparently found dead in a nearby vehicle. We're joined now by Chris Hinkle, a retired FBI supervisory special agent, and David Gelman, back with us, of course. Look, David, I'll start with you. Obviously, the video was posted online. The site allegedly shows the suspects opening fire on the center. You know, in the context of what we know about mass shooters in general, this kind of emerging stream as you go, what does this perhaps tell us that we didn't know previously?
3: Well, you know, it's good that we have the video, I guess. You know, look, I hope we don't have to watch it, and I hope most people don't have to watch it besides law enforcement, because you're going to at least learn about what the shooter did, how they performed, what happened, anybody was there doing actions to prevent this potentially from happening. You're right, though, Joe. We're seeing this more and more when you see these mass shootings, that these shooters, they're trying to get publicity. This is what they are doing, and they're streaming it live, and it's disgusting. And frankly, you know, we don't understand why they're doing it, but Yeah, here we are.
2: We were looking at a photo there of the person who was the security guard. That's him right there. I think it was Amin Abdullah, who dad of eight. And the imam at the mosque said that he actually, you know, ran towards the shooters firing at them. And that because of that action, the imam believes that the kids, they weren't able to get to the kids
1: right.
2: to start killing them. Here is the police chief talking about that.
11: One of the deceased is a security guard that works there. And I think played a pivotal role in assisting from this being much worse.
2: Chris, the other thing that's been uncovered in the writings that were with these kids is that they didn't discriminate. They pretty much hated everyone who didn't look just like them and feel just like them. They hated women. They hated LGBTQ. They hated the right. They hated the left. It didn't matter. They were just filled with hate. And these two guys randomly met online, and this was the result of that. How can we do it, I guess, a better job, or is there a way to do a better job of identifying people like this that are just so deranged and marginalized?
12: Well, Edie, when you're looking at individuals that have a grievance and they apply an ideology to it to justify that grievance, it's understandable that they will look for a reason to take out their frustrations on others. As far as the recording, what that benefits is we do find premeditation in the actions of these individuals, that they had planned to carry out this function and that they wanted to record the events. It's gonna take. And I hate to use the term, but it's going to take a village of individuals that take accountability, not just for themselves, but for the people around them, of recognizing when these people are falling prey to these racist, hateful ideologies and use that to justify their own frustrations and justify the actions that they take against others.
1: You know, David, I think of two things here simultaneously. I think of Uvalde, when there was so much criticism of the response by the officers, perhaps standing outside when they could have saved lives. Yep. You juxtapose that with this security guard that, by all accounts, laid down his life to save those children. The other thing I think of is what's happening in D.C., the District of Columbia, where you have Jeanine Pirro saying, we're going to begin to start holding parents accountable when they break curfew, when they're acting in a manner that is completely deranged. And so you put all that together now. Have we reached that inflection point, right, where people are going to have to start standing up to protect our children, but more importantly, that parents are going to have to start taking accountability for what's going on behind those closed doors in those bedrooms before days like this come to pass?
3: Well, I think we're getting close to that point for sure. And look, your point about Uvalde, that's exactly what I thought of too when we saw this security officer, this brave individual, you know, literally rush the gunman and save countless children's lives. So, you know, kudos to him. And you know, we obviously pray for him and his family.
2: And this mother did, she contacted the police. Yeah. She said, my son's missing. He left with another, you know, young man in camo. My guns are missing. You know, they were trying. I feel like the mother at that point did the right thing. The question is, could they have identified it earlier?
3: Well, that's the thing. We don't know. Did the mom know about this stuff beforehand? Did she know about the guns beforehand? Did she know about the, you know, ideological massacring that was going
2: right.
3: to happen beforehand?
2: A lot of that is still to come. He was being schooled online for a reason. We don't have all that information, but certainly that will be coming out. Chris Hinkle, David Gelman, thank you very much.
3: Thank you.
12: Thank you.
2: We are staying in California now, where crews are battling a brush fire dubbed the Sandy Fire, burning in Simi Valley. It's grown to more than 1,700 acres.
1: The blaze prompting mandatory evacuations for more than 44,000 residents. Correspondent Joe Mueller is live in Jurupa Valley, California, with the latest. Joe, what can you tell us about this fire?
13: Good morning to both of you. Well, there's a heavy smell of smoke in parts of Southern California here this morning as a number of wildfires continue to burn in hot and dry conditions. I'm in Riverside County in Jurupa Valley, where the Bain Fire sparked yesterday afternoon, forcing thousands to leave. But take a look at how many fires are burning across Southern California. These sparks just in the past few days. The problem has been the wind, and they're concerned about the heat once again here today. North of Los Angeles, the Sandy Fire in Simi Valley has burned more than 1,600 acres, forced more than 43,000 people to evacuate and destroyed at least one structure. It's about 15% contained this morning. Residents say it moved fast in these conditions.
14: started down in the canyon down there and was up here within probably 5 minutes. We lost one house here on the corner. They saved all the rest of the houses.
13: East of Los Angeles in Riverside County, the Bain Fire in Drupa Valley, where I am, has burned about 1,300 acres and is 25% contained as of this morning. It's forced thousands to evacuate as well. 4 people were reportedly injured. And take a look at this blaze off the coast. A massive fire on Santa Rosa Island that is part of a national park has burned nearly 17,000 acres, damaged structures, and forced park staff to evacuate. Investigators believe emergency flares from a stranded boater may have sparked that fire. As of this morning, it's 26% contained. Governor Gavin Newsom says the State Office of Emergency Services is aware of all of these blazes and engaged with fire officials. Again, today, temperatures here in Riverside County expected to be in the low 90s, over in Simi Valley in the mid-80s. So another hot day here before it cools down over the next few days. So fire officials are out and ready for anything that could happen.
1: I'll set it back Absolutely, to you. Joe. Again, that heat not helping, dry conditions there. We'll continue to monitor those fires as we go along. All right, coming up, a new lawsuit against Minnesota looking to block a state law banning prediction markets. The details on whether these new sites pose a threat to national security.
2: Plus, the National Transportation Safety Board releasing wild video. Look at this. It shows the fiery moments an engine separates from that UPS cargo plane. We'll bring you that full video coming up.
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16: 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A brief look at all the special functions and things you might not know we have.
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19: Kentucky, Alabama, Georgia, Ohio, Florida, Mississippi, and Louisiana. Even the levees built by the Army Corps of Engineers to protect New Orleans proved no match for Katrina's vengeance. In 50 different locations, the levees failed, allowing billions of gallons of water to pour into New Orleans, leaving 80% of the city and 100,000 homes and buildings underwater. With ease, the massive hurricane lifted ships from their harbors and deposited them on hilltops while ravaging railroads, highways, bridges, and farmlands along the way. Before it was through, Hurricane Katrina ravaged 7 states, leaving behind 1,800 people dead and damages of $125 billion, making it, at the time, the costliest and most deadly storm in American history. You're watching An American Moment on Newsmax TV.
20: January 15th, 1929 was a chilly day in Atlanta, Georgia, when a family gathered to welcome into this world a new life, and with it, a new hope for America. Throughout his 39 years, he instilled in Americans a new spirit of justice and freedom based on equality instead of status and character instead of race. He waged a nonviolent war on racial segregation with appearances that radiated with an energy that transcended all races, all faiths, and people of all ages with words that still resonate today.
0: I may not get there with you, but I want you to know tonight that we as a people will get to the promised land.
20: He spoke to us of his dreams and his beliefs that justice too long delayed is justice denied.
21: All across the nation, people can't stop talking about Carl Higbee. And Frontline, for the big news they need to know. Watch Carl Higbee, Frontline, weeknights.
2: Minnesota Governor Tim Walz signing into law a measure that makes it a crime to operate, host, or promote a prediction market in the North Star State. This was set to go into effect August 1st. Now, the Commodity Futures Trading Commission is filing a lawsuit trying to block Minnesota from enforcing that law. It would make it the first state to outright ban prediction markets like Kalshi and Poly Market.
1: Now, this lawsuit comes as states and the Trump administration are in a standoff over how to regulate the prediction market industry. Tim Dasher is the executive director at Committee to Unleash Prosperity, and David Gelman is a former prosecutor. Look, Tim, I'll start with you. How do you view this, right? This whole kind of race to the bottom as to what the regulations can and should be and the unintended consequences like national security that come along with it.
22: Well, good morning. It's great to be with you. Well, let's put aside the fact that, you know, these markets are really actually incredibly well market driven tools to kind of predict future events, you know, and we can price that in and we can use that information. These are very, very valuable tools. But let's just remember what we are dealing with here. This is a constitutional law issue. This is a state saying we have control over this market. The federal government doesn't have control. And the federal government saying, no. We have control over this. You don't have control over this. So I am going to, you know, we are going to see how this plays out through the courts. I think it will probably go all the way to the Supreme Court. But it is such an important issue because just look at Kalshi. It's a $22 billion valued company at this point. This is big money, big consequences, and it has an incredible tale for what predicting future markets can be.
2: Yeah, it's interesting. We're finding the state of Minnesota and the federal government back in contention. In the lawsuit, the CFTC argues that Minnesota's law violates the Constitution by criminalizing at the state level markets that are governed by federal law. Tim, what you just brought up. The chairman of that, Michael Selig, said in a statement that the Minnesota law turns lawful operators and participants in prediction markets into felons overnight. So, David, does the Commodity Futures Trading Commission, that's the CFTC, which it's easier, do they have exclusive jurisdiction over these prediction markets, or is it a state thing?
3: Well, I think it's going to be a federal government thing in the end. Look, and it's so new, like Tim is saying, even though it's a huge, huge business right now, there's really not a ton of regulation yet. And who's going to make the regulation? You think Minnesota is? Do we trust Minnesota to make regulations on this? I mean, the state of fraud? I don't. I don't think anybody else here does either. The federal government is going to have to be the ones that are going to have to regulate it because it can't be a state-by-state basis. You can't do that. Just like regular gambling. I understand that gambling is legal in so many states now, but the federal government regulates it all. Going to have to be exactly like this for the prediction market as well.
1: You know, Tim, to that point, right, you brought up, I think, the thing that does get overlooked, right, that we're talking about constitutional protections. We're talking about the interface between federal law and state law. There are some concerns, obviously, again, the interplay between how the marketplace can actually have real world consequences, whether we're going to war. We've seen soldiers now being prosecuted in spite of the fact that members of Congress aren't going to jail for insider trading, but that's a different story for a different day. But, you know, where is that line here and where do you see the market going? Because I don't think that risk is perhaps overstated.
22: Well, never, ever say that I am not in favor of regulation that is sensible, because I do think that is we do need sensible regulation for something like this, no question about it. However, I do think that it is important that we don't make something a felony through the state law when the federal government is saying, no, it's not a felony. So, again, we're clashing here in constitutional law issues. So we're going to have to work that out. But I do think that never, ever, ever underestimate the federal government's ability to regulate something. We need to be light touch regulation. We need to make sure that we are protecting ourselves from national security risks. And we've actually seen some of these cases where a soldier, you know, bets on whether or not, you know, the U.S. Army will make a move, knowing some sort of insider. That is very, very bad. We shouldn't be doing that. So we can regulate that. But again, we have to make sure states are not interfering with federal jurisdiction.
2: But you know, you clamp something like that down, something else pops up. Remember that the pizza website where somebody was monitoring that, had it online, and as a ton of pizzas were ordered into the Pentagon, they realized, oh, we're taking military action.
1: Yeah.
2: And, you know, so and so to me, it's hard when you say, you know, yeah, it's okay to bet on sports. And, you know, sports athletes have certainly been caught doing that. Yeah. It's hard to figure out where you draw the line.
3: I don't know where we can draw the line right now, but there does have to be some type of regulation. And Tim is exactly right. It doesn't have to be overly broad, though. It can be very selective in where you can regulate and where you can't. Now, look, obviously, if a soldier is betting on going to war because they know we're going to war, that's bad, and we're going to have to do something about that. But there's going to have to be something where everybody can agree and where you can regulate it, and it's going to be an ongoing process. It's not going to be like, oh, one thing, we're done. It's going to keep going over the year. So I think we're going to get involved in eventually, and it'll all be all right.
2: And you know, watch those pizza deliveries.
3: Yeah. Come on, Domino's.
1: Overregulation, bad. Market clarity, very good. I'm going to have to leave it there. Tim, David, God bless you guys both. We'll talk to you again soon.
22: See you guys.
2: Well, before we head to a break, let's take a look at this insane video. It shows the engine flying off that UPS plane. Now, you'll probably recall this happened, last year, that crash killing 14 people in Louisville, Kentucky. Yep. But as they continue this investigation, we're getting little snippets here as they try to figure out why this happened, what you can do to prevent this kind of a malfunction.
1: Absolutely. I mean, it was crazy. I mean, the transportation for UPS kind of ground to a halt. Their main facility there became a crime scene, not a crime scene, but an investigative scene. They released this footage on behalf of as a part of their hearings into the crash. You can see the left engine and the left pylon separating from the left wing after the plane lifted off from the runway.
2: You watch that video and it's like, oh my gosh.
1: Yeah, it's crazy. Unbelievable.
2: Yeah. And apparently, you know, just like right as that happened, they realize, whoa, something's wrong. You know, you get the
1: You look at this video and you realize they never had a chance, right?
2: They're, no.
1: You know, at that juncture, right? I mean, you can't even abort the takeoff at that point. So it's just, so many people lost their lives in that tragedy. And it's just, hopefully we can figure out exactly what caused it and make sure it doesn't happen again.
2: Yep. Meantime, years before COVID-19, there was the Bundibugyo Ebola virus, or Ebola, the Central African zoonotic disease that captured the world's concern in 2014. Well, guess what, folks? It is cropping back up. So what do we need to know so that we're safe? After the break, we'll give you a rundown with the infectious disease expert.
1: And later, Vice President J.D. Vance confirming that a Poland troop deployment is delayed, not canceled. Why, he says, Europe has to stand on its own two feet. Those remarks and more after the break. Keep it locked here on Newsmax. We'll be right back.
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10: 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And it all started from one African-American legend working at his piano inside a rented room in what is now known as the Scott Joplin House. I'm Lucy Celia, and this is An American Place on Newsmax TV.
11: In the early morning hours of May 2, 2011, the Central Intelligence Agency launched Operation Neptune Spear and set into motion a mission to bring one of the world's most notorious terrorists to justice. All indications were that Osama bin Laden was asleep as the U.S. Naval Special Warfare Development Group, known as SEAL Team 6, approached his highly secured three-story Pakistani-based compound. When located in his living quarters on the third floor of his compound, the head of the Islamist group Al-Qaeda was found using his young wife as a shield. The Obama administration reported the 54-year-old terrorist was given a traditional Islamic burial at sea. 9 years, 7 months, and 21 days following his infamous attack on New York's Twin Towers, killing thousands of innocent civilians, its mastermind Osama bin Laden was dead.
1: And welcome back to NASA Report. Well, the suspected death toll from the Ebola outbreak in Central Africa rising again today. It comes as two exposed Americans are arriving in Europe for treatment. The World Health Organization warning a vaccine for this strain is still months away.
2: Correspondent Christina Thompson is live with the very latest details. Christina, good morning.
23: Good morning. Definitely a very scary thing to talk about here. Health officials report that more than 500 suspected cases and at least 130 deaths are tied to the outbreak so far. One of those cases is actually an American missionary living over there. Now, the virus is an evolved, a rare strain of Ebola, a strain that currently has no treatment, vaccine, or treatment.
24: I'm afraid of bringing the disease home to my family because I spend the whole day transporting people. I am afraid of dying. That is what scares me so much.
25: This disease is very dangerous. Last time it killed a lot of people, and we heard that it has reappeared. It makes us very afraid, especially for those of us who sell things in the street. We are in contact with people we do not know, and that really frightens us.
23: The World Health Organization has now declared the outbreak a public health emergency of international concern, warning that cases are appearing in urban areas and among healthcare workers, including fears of wider spread that it might have been undetected for weeks after early patients tested negative for more common Ebola strains, delaying containment efforts. Here's the World Health Organization on that.
26: We are also at the international level looking at what candidate vaccines or treatment are available and if any could be of use in this outbreak. But I know from WHO it would take 2 months for it to be available.
23: Uganda has already confirmed cases linked to travel from the Congo, while border screenings and emergency response measures are ramping up across the region. WHO officials are now considering the use of maybe experimental vaccines and treatments as international health teams rush supplies and personnel into affected areas. Now, Ebola spreads through direct contact with bodily fluids of infected people. It can cause severe fevers, bleeding, and organ failure. Past outbreaks in Africa have had fatality rates reaching up to 50% or higher. Back to you guys.
2: Thank you, Christina.
1: All right. Thanks so much. Bringing in our guest, Dr. Ames Adusa Adalza. He is a senior scholar at Johns Hopkins and an infectious disease expert. So, doctor, thank you so much for joining us. So, look, obviously, Ebola has been in the news before, but what is new about this strain and this iteration?
8: What's new about this iteration is primarily the fact that it was a delayed notification. By the time the WHO heard about this outbreak, it had been ongoing for weeks and weeks, which is going to make it very hard to catch up to, especially in this remote, violence-ridden province of the DRC. The species of Ebola is one that's more rare. That's less of the issue than actually the delay in diagnosis, because these chains of transmission are going to take some time to track down, and this is going to be ongoing for months.
2: What's the risk of the disease spreading into America?
8: It's very, very low. Ebola is a scary disease. It's a deadly disease, but it's not a very contagious disease. It requires contact with blood and body fluid. So while this is a regional issue and will likely see spread into Uganda like we already have and possibly South Sudan, this isn't something that poses a threat to the general public. It doesn't find countries like the United States hospitable. That doesn't mean we don't have to be prepared and proactive, but it's not something that will threaten the general public.
1: Absolutely. Going to have to leave it there. Dr. Adalja, thank you so much. God bless. We'll talk soon.
8: Thanks.
2: Coming up, Georgia Republicans will have to wait a little longer to pick their next governor, and that's not the only race heading into the runoffs. The latest results just ahead.
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30: To go to France with the famed Rainbow Division. There on the Western Front, he was killed trying to carry a message between battalions under heavy artillery fire. We're told that on his body was found a diary. On the flyleaf, under the heading My Pledge, he had written these words: America must win this war. Therefore, I will work, I will save, I will sacrifice, I will endure. I will fight cheerfully and do my utmost as if the issue of the whole struggle depended on me alone. We must realize that no arsenal or no weapon in the arsenals of the world is so formidable as the will and moral courage of free men and women. It is a weapon our adversaries in today's world do not have. It is a weapon that we as Americans do have. Let that be understood by those who practice terrorism and prey upon their neighbors. As for the enemies of freedom, those who are potential adversaries, they will be reminded that peace is the highest aspiration of the American people. We will negotiate for it, sacrifice for it. We will not surrender for it now or ever. We are Americans.

0: This Week in Cybersecurity is sponsored by PCmatic, America's antivirus.
1: A major data breach has compromised the personal information of at least 1.8 million patients. Hackers targeting the largest U.S. public health provider, NYC Health and Hospitals.
2: Officials say hackers spent months inside the healthcare network quietly copying highly sensitive files from its systems before the intrusion was discovered. Now, the stolen data reportedly includes medical records, payment information, government ID numbers, and even in some cases, fingerprint scans. Darren Mott is a retired FBI supervisory special agent and the author of Get Cyber Smart. So, Darren, how did this happen? How did they gain access to the system? And almost similar to the solar attack, how did they stay for so long?
3: So for this particular attack, it was a third-party vendor that had their credentials compromised, which allowed the bad actor to get to that third party first and then backdoor in to this particular organization. And to the organization, it looked like a legitimate login effort. And so they didn't think anything of it. And the bad guys were in there for 3 months stealing all sorts of data. So this is a big problem we're seeing now in amongst data breaches, is it's not the entity that's being compromised initially. It's a third party with poorer cybersecurity that's allowing the bad actors in.
1: I look at a lot of the information that they say might have been stolen. Biometric information like the fingerprints that you mentioned, Joe. The geolocation data, the IRS identification protection ID numbers, things like that. Do all these organizations need this much information, or can we say no?
3: That's a great question, and I think that's a problem within a lot of these entities, and especially healthcare, because healthcare gathers a lot of information under the premise that HIPAA is supposed to protect you from these things. Mm-hmm. But the bad actors don't care so much about HIPAA, so when you lose the data, it's bad. So these organizations have to find better ways to store this personally identifiable information, that in the event they have a compromise like this, this kind of information is at least encrypted so the bad actors can't see it, or something that better stores it. But as far as opting out, that's a great question. That's a good question for regulators.
2: It was crazy. I mean, yeah. Darren, 30 seconds here, but you know, the SolarWinds hack, which was basically a routine update that led to thousands of businesses around the country and the world being compromised. This seems to be the new strategy. How do we stop it? About 30 seconds.
3: Well, I'm not sure if we stop it, but we have to get companies to better understand what their vulnerabilities are. And I think the biggest problem is companies pay a lot of money for controls and devices and stuff. They don't look at intelligence. In other right. words, who's targeting us and why are they doing it and how do we stop that?
1: Yeah. All right. Darren Mott, thanks so much for joining us. And they say that if you think your information has been compromised, stolen, reach out to every credit card agency individually and then put a freeze on it. Thank you.
3: Thank you.
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1: As we head to break, let's give you a live look. New London, Connecticut. They are awaiting the president's arrival. He's delivering the commencement speech to the U.S. Coast Guard Academy. And when we see the president arrive, we will talk.
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7: Bad LDL cholesterol is comprised of two different types. One type is called pattern A, and the other type is called pattern B. And it's very important for you to know the type that you have. 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Pattern A LDL cholesterol is fluffy and bounces off the wall of your coronary arteries without damaging them. Pattern B LDL cholesterol is small and pellet-like and embeds into the walls of your coronary arteries, causing damage. To learn what pattern you have, you must ask your doctor for a blood test that is known as an advanced lipid screening test. Most of the time, doctors will not order it, but this is an important state-of-the-art cardiology test, and research shows that this information is key to determining who is at the highest risk for a heart attack. 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

0: At this hour, President Trump set to deliver remarks at the Coast Guard Academy commencement. The president will give the keynote address at that ceremony. The festivities taking place in New London, Connecticut. It's beautiful there today. The event is set to get underway shortly. Thank you so much for spending part of your morning with us and watching National Report. I'm Edie Hill.
1: And I'm Joe Pinion. Well, President Trump expected to offer words of wisdom to the graduates at the Coast Guard Academy. He gave a preview of his remarks earlier this morning. Take a listen.
2: Just enjoy your life, you know. I enjoy it. They're great guys. It's my second time at the Coast Guard Academy. They're great guys. We like them, you know. You don't realize how important Coast Guard is until you have a hurricane. And I remember the big hurricane in Texas where these kids go on boats and they go into the waves that are 20 times higher than the boat. And I say, can they really make it? I'm watching this. And they say they find a way, but they were going into waves, these massive waves, to save people that were inside. And you don't realize it, but boy, they are good. They are good seamen. They are unbelievable.
0: In the meantime, we are following more breaking news for you. The GOP looking to make gains in California, and the president speaking earlier this morning, commenting on L.A. mayoral candidate Spencer Pratt.
2: I'd like to see him do well. He's a character. I don't know. I don't know him. I assume he probably supports me. Does he support me?
3: I think so.
2: I think so. Yeah, I heard he does. I heard he's a big MAGA person. He's doing well.
1: Now, that's President Trump's comments come on the heels of calls for Sheriff Chad Bianco to exit the governor's race in California. Proponents of the move says it would help Steve Hilton advance to the general election.
0: Our correspondent Heather Myers is live in San Diego with the very latest. Heather, good morning.
4: Joe, E.D., good morning to you. So during the final debate, if you watched it, you might remember Republicans Sheriff Chad Bianco and Republican Steve Hilton. They seem to be getting along.

0: spent a year bad-mouthing.
1: Oh, yeah, it's getting spicy, as you can see, at least from those videos that were posted on social media. It doesn't appear any of the candidates will be dropping out ahead of the June primary, which is slated to take place on June 2nd. The top two vote getters in the governor's race will advance to the November election. Reporting live in San Diego, I'm Heather Myers. Joey D, I'll send it back to you.
2: Thank you very much. Yes, it is a food fight there. And when they find the top two people there, then they are the ones who move on, regardless of party. As you can see on your screen right now, we are waiting for the president to come out of the plane. He will be speaking, giving the commencement speech at the U.S. Coast Guard Academy. And we'll take you there live as soon as we see him. Meantime, we want to welcome Chad Bianco back to National Report. He is a Riverside, California sheriff, a Republican candidate for California governor. Thanks so much for being with us. Okay, Steve Hilton, you know, he says he wants you to drop out, that he, you know, has poll numbers that are, you know, twice yours. How do you respond to him?
3: Well, he called for me to drop out in January when his poll numbers tanked. And then he started attacking me for 5 months. The reality is Steve is broke. His campaign is broke and it's being propped up by Democrat money. So who are we really voting for? And who really is Steve Hilton? So for him to call for me to drop out is absolutely ridiculous. We have a massive groundswell in California. If you look at the polls, just look at the numbers on the polls. They make absolutely no sense. They want you to believe that 65-70% of California is voting for the same socialists that put us here in this position. It's simply not true. These polls are paid for by Democrats who want Republicans to vote for Steve Hilton because they know I will beat them in November. It's plain and simple, psychological warfare, and it's all paid for by California Democrats.
4: You know, Sheriff, I'm glad you bring up these polls, right? There's a poll here conducted by Create Strategies. We see, according to them, Steve Hilton at 22%, Becerra at 20, Steyer at 14, you at 13. You know, there's been a kind of jumbling across these polls. Some have had you as high as second. Some have had you as low as fourth. Some have had you in third. Some have had Steve in second. It appears to me that perhaps it'd be more prudent for Republicans to work together to see if we could get two Republicans in the top two instead of trying to pit ourselves against each other. What do you say to that possibility?
3: That's exactly what everyone believed was happening until January. And unfortunately, Steve's poll numbers started tanking, and his only option from that point forward was to destroy the other Republicans. So he came out with a massive, massive smear campaign that, you know, some people will believe it worked. It only worked for the older generation that take these polls, that watch Fox News. And, you know, fortunately for my campaign, that's not who we're targeting. We're targeting regular Californians. And we're very confident we're going to be fine in this in the June election.
2: You know, I was talking to my mom recently, and I was telling her about some race and how much outside money had come into that race. And I said, you know, it's not just the outside money, Mom. It's also Democrats try to find the least, you know, the candidate that they want to have running against them because they think they can beat him. So pick the guy you think you can beat and give money to that campaign and try to boost them up. That happens a lot. And you mentioned outside money and Democrat money. What do you think is the real truth behind this race?
3: Well, the truth is the Democrats in California absolutely know that I'm going to beat them in November. They have nothing to run on other than we don't like Trump. There's nothing in California that's working for them. The number one issue is obviously the cost of living, but then it's the amount of corruption and crime going on in California. All of us are tired of politicians. We don't trust politicians. Well, everyone trusts their sheriff. Everyone trusts law enforcement to do the right thing. And that's what's resonating with Californians.
4: You know, to this point, you have the governor or the Democratic nominee for president in waiting, Gavin Newsom. He was asked about the possibility of two Republicans ascending to the top of the ticket in the jungle primary, perhaps shutting out Democrats from the election, much like we discussed. Let's hear what he had to say.
5: You think Democrats will hold you accountable for standing by this principled neutrality by withholding your endorsement in this non-possible scenario where two Republicans take the ticket?
6: Yeah, look, my focus has been making sure that doesn't happen. I don't anticipate this need to be the case, but there is a like break the glass scenario, and there's many people that have a deep understanding of what it would look like if Democrats were locked out, and we're going to do everything to make sure that doesn't happen.
4: So, look, it sounds to me, and maybe I'm just a crazy person, I'm a nerd with no life, in the state of California, Currently, there is no mechanism.

0: mechanism for a write-in campaign that involves either affixing a sticker to a ballot or taking a stamped name and putting it on a ballot. And so it sounds to me as if the governor has conceded, in the same way that he's got Republicans primarying Republicans in congressional races all across the state of California, that he is not above having some kind of emergency session where they quite literally change the way people have been able to vote in California for generations.
1: Yeah, it is a perfect example of what's broken in California and maybe even the rest of the country. All he cares about is Democrats. Why are we not caring about Republicans? Californians. Californians are completely taken out of the equation, and it's only about how he can save the Democrat Party, the Democrat agenda that's harmed California. It blows me away, and it shows how desperate they are and how worried they are that two Republicans might be going. That's my belief all along, is I'm hoping Steve does get number two. We believe we're going to be number one. And if they weren't looking at the real polls, there wouldn't be this drastic panic that the Democrat Party has right now.
0: Well, it's crazy. And you think about this, right, when they talked about ranked choice voting, trying to have less contentious elections, or the jungle primaries in the state of California, trying to be the least contentious candidate, somebody that everyone can agree on. If you were ambushed, that'd be a problem. And here comes
2: Sheriff Bianco.
0: Trump,
2: thank you.
0: Down those stairs.
2: Yep, going to the president live. He is arriving in New London, Connecticut right now. And from the airport, he will be heading on over to the Coast Guard Academy to deliver the commencement speech. Yep.
0: All right, is the president going to take some questions here? It doesn't look like it.
2: He did earlier today, right? Oh, hold on. Maybe he's rethinking that. before he got on the plane to depart, he took a number of questions and commented on the primaries. So all in all, it seems like he's pretty pleased with the results thus far.
0: All right, and there they go. Next stop, New London, Connecticut, for him to give that commencement speech.
2: Now, why is Washington suddenly dragging its feet on deploying promised American troops to a vulnerable NATO ally? Our conflicts elsewhere, not California, though, our conflicts elsewhere in the world, forcing the U.S. to quietly ration firepower. We'll discuss that.
0: Plus, we are waiting for President Trump to speak at the Coast Guard Academy commencement. We'll bring it to you live when it happens. You don't want to miss it. Keep it locked here on Newsmax.
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7: And Frontline, for the big news they need to know. Watch Carl Higbee, Frontline,

for the eyes of the world now look into space, to the moon and to the planets beyond. And we have vowed that we shall not see it governed by a hostile flag of conquest, but by a banner of freedom and peace. We have vowed that we shall not see space filled with weapons of mass destruction, but with instruments of knowledge and understanding. We choose to go to the moon. We choose to go to the moon. We choose to go to the moon in this decade and do the other things, not because they are easy, but because they are hard. Because that goal will serve to organize and measure the best of our energies and skills. Because that challenge is one that we're willing to accept, one we are unwilling to postpone, and one we intend to win, and the others too.

0: when Rosa Parks stepped on that Montgomery, Alabama bus on December 1, 1955. She didn't set out to make history. She just wanted to get home. Montgomery's segregated buses had divided seating. White passengers in front, colored passengers in the back. When the bus driver needed more seats for his white passengers, he ordered her and three others to vacate their seats. The others complied and moved, but Rosa quietly refused and was quickly arrested. Working alongside Dr. Martin Luther King, Rosa's arrest sparked a highly effective citywide protest with African Americans boycotting city buses. Rosa's protest and resulting boycott didn't end segregation, but it sparked a movement that ended the racial system, paving the way for a more equal society. You're watching An American Moment.
1: And welcome back. Well, the European Union has agreed to implement a trade deal with the United States. Negotiators from the European Parliament, the Council of the EU, and the European Commission reached a compromise after more than 5 hours of talks.
2: Yeah, those discussions revolved around legislation to enact an accord that was struck last summer at Trump's golf course. And this comes as the president has been threatening oppressive tariffs if there was any further delays in implementing the deal. Our foreign correspondent Trent Murray is live in Paris to explain what's really at the heart of all this.
3: Yeah, hey there, Edie and Joe. That's right. As you said, it was back in July of last year at President Trump's Turnberry Golf Club in Scotland that this deal was first put forward. Ursula von der Leyen, European Commission President, sitting down with President Trump and agreeing on this raft of arrangements when it comes to tariffs, effectively managing to find a tariff compromise between the world's largest economy, the United States, and the world's third largest economy, the European Union. Now, under this new trade pact, the EU has agreed to scrap tariffs on US industrial goods as well as some agricultural products, while the US, for its part, well, it has agreed to cap tariffs at just 15% for all European products. Now, lawmakers in the EU Parliament had sort of slow-walked this legislation since last summer, if you will, with concerns over US claims over Greenland as well as that Supreme Court ruling. But that really made it challenging for Ursula von der Leyen to get the votes. But that all has now changed overnight. This deal has now been reached and ensuring that the agreement will move forward. Following the breakthrough, we heard from the EU's Trade Commissioner. He was celebrating. Let's have a listen.
4: This was an intensive night. We spent more than 5 hours in negotiations, but I'm glad to say that our third trilogue on the two tariff regulations implementing the EU-US joint statement has concluded with a positive outcome. First, the EU has demonstrated once again that we are a reliable trading partner that honors its commitments. This outcome fully respects the EU-US joint statement.
3: So where to from here? Well, now that the text has been agreed, it's expected that the legislation will be pushed through quite quickly through the European Parliament. That will bring, I think, some certainty over what is the world's biggest global trading partnership. Certainly the markets have been a little bit jittery over all of this in recent months, but they certainly are responding well given the breakthrough in Strasbourg overnight, guys.
2: All right. Thank you very much, Trent.
5: We've not reduced the troop levels in Poland by 4,000 troops. What we did is that we delayed a troop deployment that was going to go to Poland. That's not a reduction. That's just a standard delay in rotation that sometimes happens in these situations.
1: That was Vice President J.D. Vance explaining the administration's move to delay the deployment of U.S. troops to Poland, a key NATO ally.
2: Yeah, he's clearly been getting some blowback on this, and he's defending it, saying that it's not accurate to say the troops are being withdrawn from Europe. But he does say that the U.S. wants to encourage Europe to take more ownership of the common defense. Meanwhile, NATO is holding a meeting of foreign ministers today in Sweden, with Secretary of State Marco Rubio expected to join them there tomorrow. tomorrow. John Burns is a strategic director for Concerned Veterans for America, and Harley Littman is a foreign affairs analyst. Harley, let me begin with you, because I know that, and I think it's valid that the U.S. says we expect European nations to contribute more of their GDP towards this common defense. But Poland probably leads the pack in already doing that. They're at 4.8%, and the goal was 5. It seems strange to pick them to hold off on. Does it to you?
6: Indeed, indeed. Poland is the gold standard of what the U.S. administration looks for as being a model partner. They've been aligned with the United States on every foreign policy issue recently I could think of. They're a superb partner in intelligence sharing, military training, cooperation in every level. They listened to President Trump and spending near 5% of their GDP on defense, which was a condition of President Trump, that European nations pay more of their fair share. When your viewers should know that European NATO nations were paying at 2% and less, most were at less than 2%, and the Obama and Biden administrations were trying to get that increased unsuccessfully, and President Trump got that increased, with Poland being probably the most highest performing of our NATO partners to step up and do that.
2: Correct.
1: You know, Tom, to that point, right, certainly we've had more contentious relationships with the U.K. and certainly the prime minister. We've had certainly some friction with Germany. To Harley's point, right, could this potentially be a case of us having a bad day at work and then getting in a fight with our spouse? There's nothing really wrong with Poland, but it's just the day as a whole, Europe as a whole, that's really gotten our ire? Tom?
7: John or Tom?
1: John, sorry. Yes.
7: That's okay. Hey, so I think it's more like a parent pushing the kids out when they're old enough to be on their own. Poland has met the 5% threshold, which is great. But the reason we're asking for that 5% threshold isn't just to have them spend the money, but it's so that they assume the burden of security and responsibility for Europe, so that the U.S. has to have less forces there, and we become the security guarantor of last resort, not the one of first resort. And Poland is right up there against Russia. So if the threat is Russia to Europe, then the Europeans should be in the lead. America should be keeping our troops here. Article 5 doesn't require us to pre-position troops there. It requires us to provide support for a nation that is attacked. Poland hasn't yet been attacked. And there are plenty of forces on the continent of Europe amongst our NATO allies who are available to take that role to help support Poland. We have troops, in action in the Middle East. We have commitments in Asia. I don't think that not sending pre-deployed troops to Poland is really an issue.
2: Harley, just a guess, but I'm assuming that, obviously Poland hasn't been attacked by Russia, but they keep on getting these incursions, and a number of the nations have been getting that, from Russian jets coming over or drones flying in, and so they've got to be getting a little nervous about that. But the vice president says that Europe's overreacting, making a big deal out of nothing. Listen.
5: Those troops could go elsewhere in Europe. We could decide to send them elsewhere. We actually haven't made the final determination about where those troops are ultimately going to go. But what I'm saying is it is not accurate to say that we are pulling a bunch of troops out. It is a very small and very minor thing. And I think, frankly, a lot of the European media, again, is overreacting to this a bit.
2: So is delaying the positioning of 4,000 troops there that bad, or is Europe overreacting?
6: I don't think nations are overreacting. It's the signal you sent. It's the optics. You're all, Vice President Vance is correct. Your guest speaker here is correct. Technically, it's correct. But people send signals. And to do it to Poland, of all nations, that is a model partner, just sends the wrong message. It demoralizes the Poles and sends a signal to the other Baltic republics that have stepped up that, wow, no good deed goes unpunished. No matter what we do to please America and be a great partner, they can pull out the rug from under us.
2: Yep.
6: So it's just you know, the signals and the optics are important, too.
2: You make a very good point. When we need help, Poland is the first one that steps up and says, what do you need? So we'll see where this goes. Thank you so much. John Burns, Harley Lippman.
6: Thank you.
7: Thank you, folks.
1: Coming up, the U.S. Supreme Court turning a recent decision into a bit of a street fight, using professional speeches as their passive-aggressive podium. Ahead, Justice Ketanji Brown Jackson blasting the vote on Louisiana's redistricting as a partisan power trip, and Justice Alito firing right back.
2: Plus, we're waiting for President Trump to speak at the Coast Guard Academy commencement. We will take you there live when it happens.
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0: Waikiki Beach. 4 years later, Mark and his family moved to Sacramento, California. And by age 10, he held 17 national age group records and one world record. But the best was yet to come. After a disappointing performance at the 1968 Olympics, the Shark, as nicknamed by his teammates, returned to the Olympic Games in 1972, determined to do better. As history records, at the 20th Olympiad, Mark Spitz won 7 gold medals and set 7 world records in the process. But it almost didn't happen. After winning his 5th gold medal, the Olympic champion faced his toughest competitor, Australian Michael Wenden, in what Spitz had always considered his toughest race, the 100-meter freestyle. He thought seriously of withdrawing from the biggest race of his career. But with encouragement from his coach, Spitz reconsidered and changed history. Spitz's achievement gave America a boost internationally as the nation suffered in global public opinion from its long war in Vietnam. And Spitz's victory in the sports arena was especially gratifying. As an American Jew, his victories cast a powerful shadow over the Palestinian Liberation Organization's Munich terror.
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12: And Greg Kelly, tune in tonight.
2: Justice Ketanji Brown Jackson blasting the Supreme Court's decision on the Louisiana redistricting case and warning that those decisions risk damaging the country.
1: While speaking at an event hosted by the American Law Institute, Jackson cautioned the Supreme Court is being perceived as political, saying the court's recent ruling erodes trust in the Supreme Court. Here's part of what she had to say. Take a listen.
13: It can so easily be perceived that the court is doing something political. So in my view, we have to be really, really careful in this environment. When we're dealing with issues that have a political overlay, we have to be scrupulous about sticking to the principles and the rules that we apply in every case and not look as though we're doing something different in this kind of context.
2: Kali Stimson is the acting director for the Institute for Constitutional Government at the Heritage Foundation. David Gelman is a former prosecutor. Kali, let me start with you. By saying that, just by saying that numerous times in a couple different ways, doesn't she right then make it a political statement and a political argument?
5: Yeah, it's an act of political projection on her part. By breaking the institutional and cultural norms of not criticizing the very court you sit on,
9: she engages in political theater. It's dangerous. But furthermore, if she wrote the majority opinion in that case and it came out the way she wanted, she wouldn't have said this. This is a case that was argued twice before the Supreme Court in as many years. And so this court took a long time to get to the ultimate Calais decision. After the first time, they sent it back and reheard the arguments. And so I'm afraid that she is engaged in political projection, and it's unfortunate.
1: You know, David, to that point, it's starting to feel a bit like there is a concerted effort afoot to delegitimize the court by voices on the left. You have Hakeem Jeffries, who can't get through a press conference or a week without saying that the Supreme Court is illegitimate. And you have members of the court now going out publicly and criticizing their colleague for a decision they disagree with, which, by the way, the venue for that is the dissent. It's not for you to be out in public trying to undermine the very institution you claim is being undermined.
14: Yeah, it's really, it's a shame, because the high court really is, it's the court of the land, all right? They are the final word, and they have respect for each other, or they should at least. You've never, and I mean never, see dissenters in the court going after other justices. I think it's unprofessional, and frankly, it's degrading to the court itself. And Justice Jackson, I don't think she's going to win any awards for being the sharpest tool in the shed when it comes to the court, because her dissents and her decisions have been astronomically bad, and she has been ruthlessly gone against each and every time because she is wrong every step of the way. If you think about it, I think the court really needs to step back. All the justices need to step back, maybe have a cocktail dinner or something, and talk about things a little more.
2: Yeah, Cully, Justice Alito came out after this was said, and he said that, you know, we made the decision because it was unconstitutional. And he said that her criticism is baseless and insulting. But again, to David's point, you know, it's a fast-tracked court case. But couldn't she have made a statement because they have the dissenting opinions, or did she?
9: She did, and she didn't get her way, and now she's having a public hissy fit about it. And it's just unbecoming. It's unbecoming of any advocate, and she has to understand that if she wants to win coalitions among the eight colleagues she sits with, she has to play well in the sandbox, and she's not doing that. And you see in various decisions where even Justice Kagan and Justice Sotomayor have distanced themselves from her. You see in Molly Hemingway's book on Alito, where she talks about the inner workings of the court, that she's winning no friends on the court, but she's clearly winning political friends like Hakeem Jeffries, Chuck Schumer, and others here. And so, look, they do go to lunch after every oral argument. They do shake hands before they take the bench every time. They do have a spouse's lunch all the time. They do sit with each other's clerks every term. But she needs to learn how to act like Associate Justice of the Supreme Court, because she's not.
1: You know, David, to that point, right, the justice, she spoke on the public's confidence or lack thereof in its ties to the Supreme Court. Take a listen. I want to get your response.
13: That public confidence is really all the judiciary has. That's our currency in terms of people upholding the rule of law, is that everybody has to agree and believe to go to a court and to allow a court to resolve it. And they do that. They agree because everyone believes that the court system is outside of the political sphere. And so I think that means it's incumbent upon us to do things, to act in ways that shore up public confidence.
1: So shoring up public confidence, I'm old enough to remember when she effectively was granted her seat on the court by pretending that she did not know how to define what it meant to be a woman.
14: Yep.
1: And so I think there is this weird thing happening where they want to pack the court, they want to delegitimize the court, but also at the same time, whenever the court does something that they like, there's completely nothing wrong with the court. That's just what they should have done in the first place. It can't work both ways, can it?
14: Not that I'm aware of. I mean, you think about it, it's almost like a five-year-old, you know, saying, I want ice cream, I want ice cream. And if they don't get it, they do a temper tantrum. But when they do get it, they're your best friend. This is just like the left, and this is just like how the left justices are kind of acting. If they don't get their way, if they're in the dissent, they're going to just have a hissy fit, cuckoo for Cocoa Puff, just like you were saying earlier. All right? It's very similar to something like that. And like you were talking about, this is something that really is new if you think about it in the high court. The high court justices do not act like this, and they shouldn't act like this. They're above all of this, all the political rhetoric. And frankly, it's unbecoming of a justice to act like this.
2: Yeah, unseemly. Well, we will continue watching this. Kelly Stimson, thank you so much for joining us. And David Gelman, you understand five-year-olds. I got experience with five-year-olds, and you got them down.
14: Oh, thank God. Tell my wife.
2: President Trump, his coveted complete and total endorsements are putting the power of his MAGA base to the test. So, did they clear the field or spark a fiercer battle? Georgia's major races and a multi-million dollar sprint toward a June runoff is ahead.
1: Plus, we are waiting for President Trump to speak at the Coast Guard Academy commencement, and we will take you there live when it happens. Keep it locked to Newsmax. You don't.
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21: But morally justified. For make no mistake, evil does exist in the world. A nonviolent movement could not have halted Hitler's armies. Negotiations cannot convince Al-Qaeda's leaders to lay down their arms. To say that force may sometimes be necessary is not a call to cynicism, it is a recognition of history, the imperfections of man, and the limits of reason. The United States of America has helped underwrite global security for more than six decades with the blood of our citizens and the strength of our arms. We have borne this burden not because we seek to impose our will. We have done so out of enlightened self-interest, because we seek a better future for our children and grandchildren, and we believe that their lives will be better if others' children and grandchildren can live in freedom and prosperity.

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2: It took 34 years to build, but on August 15, 1914, the Panama Canal was officially opened for business and was quickly crowned one of the seven wonders of the modern world. President Theodore Roosevelt believed the completion of the canal was essential to American security and prosperity, so he negotiated with the French to purchase the canal's properties and dredging equipment. But when negotiations with Colombia over a canal treaty broke down, Roosevelt backed a local bloodless revolution that lasted only a few hours. And on November 3, 1903, the nation of Panama was born. With the opening of the Panama Canal, the Atlantic and Pacific Oceans were joined, reducing a ship's journey from New York to San Francisco by 9,000 miles. Roosevelt's vision made the canal a reality, and the feat helped make America a world power. You're watching An American Moment.
3: I've been a Marine Corps attack pilot, a White House correspondent, and a wartime journalist. But my biggest responsibility is finding the truth in this chaotic, deceptive environment.
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4: President Trump arriving at the Coast Guard Academy commencement. You see him there on the podium right now. They're doing a salute to him. And then we're going to have a couple speakers, and I believe the president will be starting soon. We will, of course, take you there live as soon as he begins speaking. Meantime, the GOP celebrating a number of primary wins as Republican voters rallied behind President Trump's influence and their party primaries. The results underscore Trump's grip on the GOP. And in most of those cases, not all, though, it sets the stage for a high-stakes political showdown in November where all eyes are on the midterms.
5: Yes, in Georgia, Lieutenant Governor and Trump ally Burt Jones and businessman Rick Jackson will head to a runoff for the nomination of the governor. That's scheduled for June 16th. Here with us is Josh Bonner, a Georgia state representative, and Tudor Dixon is the host of the Tudor Dixon podcast. So, look, Tudor, I'll start with you. Obviously, you have the governor's race, Burt Jones versus Rick Jackson. Rick Jackson spending tons of money, tens of millions of dollars. He is now in that runoff. How do you think things will play off?
6: Well, as you've seen, people are voting for the candidate that they believe aligns with the policies of the Trump administration. You've seen that across the country. And that is incredibly important because I think the Democrats right now would look at this and go, gosh, our party is in disarray. Our party is certainly not aligned. And they've historically said, you know, Republicans buck the system and everybody's going in different directions. It's not so much that it is just that the president is leading. It's that we are all marching to the same beat. Everybody wants to see the same things happen. They love the reduction in prescription drug costs. They love the reduction in fentanyl deaths in the country. They love the border being closed. They love what this president has done, and they want him to be able to continue doing it for the next 2 years. So you're seeing that as this plays out, and on the governor's level, they want a governor who is also going to enact those policies and get rid of the corruption at the state level. So that's what you're seeing. You're seeing Americans really take their country back, and they are doing it because Trump gave them the ability to do that.
4: Josh, I noted that, you know, in some of the races where the president had made an endorsement, they didn't win outright. They're in a runoff. In this case, a number of people had said he should have made an endorsement. He's allied with one of the candidates, but you know, they said you've got money that's now going to be wasted on this runoff. What do you think?
7: Well, the two leading candidates in the runoff have both endorsed or embraced President Trump. Lieutenant Governor actually did get the endorsement from President Trump. And Rick Jackson has been leaning into President Trump's agenda and making very effective use of that idea. And so I agree with Tudor. The front runners are leaning into the Trump policy agenda of trying to lower taxes, trying to address criminal illegal aliens, and address this overall issue of affordability in Georgia. And so far, that has resonated with Republican voters.
5: You know, Tudor, obviously, I don't have to tell you about the power and the importance of those state executive offices. When you look at the lead up here, part of this, I think, is what comes next. We get through the midterm, but the census is coming up. The redistricting after the census is coming up. And so talk to us a little bit about how critical it's going to be for the wars to come, politically speaking, to ensure that we have people who are going to take the future of the America First movement seriously.
6: Well, I think you make a great point that historically, maybe we haven't been as focused on the Republican side to make sure that those top state elected positions are really well funded, really taken care of when it comes to the election time and campaigning and getting their ads out there. And you brought up the census. That's why, of course, across the country, people are looking at these Secretary of State positions and saying, look, we can't allow this Katie Hobbs to become Secretary of State and then run for governor like we saw in Arizona and run her own election. And obviously, she's skirted some of the laws. The best example of that, I think, is Michigan, my own state. Jocelyn Benson was sued 8 times by the RNC. She lost 6 times because she had been running an illegal operation on the elections. And now she is another one whose Secretary of State is running for governor, running her own election. So this year, I think those seats are critical. Obviously, the governor's seat is always critical because that's going to impact whether or not you're going to have strong schools, whether or not you're going to have manufacturing in your state, strong small businesses, all of that. Also, attorney general in many of these states. Let's not forget that the Democrats have weaponized the government against Republicans. That has happened in Michigan. That's happened in other states. We want to make sure that we are focused on all of these seats because of what we've seen in the last 10 years. It's critical that Republicans win.
4: Josh, back to Georgia. One of the most expensive races expected in the general election is the Senate race there. You've now got Mike Collins and Derek Dooley, who came from third to all of a sudden end up in second, going into a runoff. What do you expect to happen there very quickly?
7: Well, it's certainly going to be a very tough race. Mike Collins has had an incredible track record in a very short time in Congress. Derek Dooley has the backing of our most popular politician in Georgia, Governor Brian Kemp. So it will absolutely be a tight race, and hopefully we'll get the best candidate to beat John Ossoff in November.
4: Okay. Josh Bonner, Tudor Dixon, thank you so much for being with us.
6: Thank you.
4: We're taking you to New York City coming up. A heartbreaking tragedy. Grandmother plunging to her death after stepping into an open manhole. Witnesses describing horrific scenes as investigators tried to figure out how a massive hole was left exposed.
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14: Older, his politics changed, and he embraced conservative freedoms and causes, leading him to eventually be elected president of the NRA and making this famous declaration.
15: From my cold, dead hands,
14: In August of 2002, the Oscar-winning actor announced he was suffering from Alzheimer's disease.
15: Well, it's been quite a ride.
14: 6 years later, on April 5th, 2008, Charlton Heston died at his home in Beverly Hills at the age of 84. 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

0: In the early morning hours of May 2nd, 2011, the Central Intelligence Agency launched Operation Neptune Spear and set into motion a mission to bring one of the world's most notorious terrorists to justice. All indications were that Osama bin Laden was asleep as the U.S. Naval Special Warfare Development Group, known as SEAL Team 6, approached his highly secured three-story Pakistani-based compound. When located in his living quarters on the third floor of his compound, the head of the Islamist group Al-Qaeda was found using his young wife as a shield. The Obama administration reported the 54-year-old terrorist was given a traditional Islamic burial at sea. 9 years, 7 months, and 21 days following his infamous attack on New York's Twin Towers, killing thousands of innocent civilians, its mastermind, Osama bin Laden, was dead.
1: You're dangerous.
2: A very interesting place to be right now. It's been 35 days, as you can see on the counter here behind me, since Nicolas Maduro, the leader of this country, was taken by Delta forces.
1: Because you're honest.
3: You don't get political. I don't think actors should. You know, I've
4: got to
3: try not to get too...
1: So break the glass.
5: And I guess this didn't sit too well with one of the Schmidt heads on Newsmax.
3: What the FCC is supposed to regulate, ABC breaks that law every single night. That is not a comedy show. That is propaganda.
1: Watch Rob Schmidt, weeknights.
6: 81 days ago, on February 28th, Operation Epic Fury began, and strikes on Iran's Islamic regime were in effect. But the Islamic regime was quick to fire back against regional targets. The United Arab Emirates was one of them, Iran firing directly at civilian infrastructure, hotels and businesses. By the end of the first month, Iran had launched 2,500 missiles and drones at the UAE. Right now, we're going to take you live to the Coast Guard Academy in New London, Connecticut, where the president is giving the commencement speech. Let's listen.

Thank you very much. Thank you very much. That was beautiful. He's a fantastic man. He's a special, very special man. He always has been. And Mark Wayne, thank you. Appreciate it. And hello, cadets. And let me begin by saying a very big congratulations to the class of 2026, special class. It's a true honor to be here on this magnificent day at one of the most prestigious military academies anywhere in the world. And I'm thrilled to become the first president to ever give a second keynote address to this storied institution. I am very proud of that honor. We'll have to try it a third time. We're going to have to try it maybe a third time, too, to keep that record intact. And a few moments from now, every graduate in the field will go forth with a even greater honor, one of the highest distinctions anyone can attain. You'll become commissioned officers in the United States Coast Guard, and our country is hot. This is a great time. Our country is hot. I hate to say it, but I will. A year ago, a year and a half ago, 2 years ago, the last administration, we were a dead country. Right now, we're the hottest country anywhere in the world. We're respected all over the world. You saw that with China just recently. You saw that in Venezuela. You saw that right now in Iran. Everything's gone. Their Navy's gone. Their Air Force is gone. Just about everything. You know, the only question is, do we go and finish it up, or are they going to be signing a document? Let's see what happens. But we're a hot country. We're the hottest country anywhere in the world, with the strongest, most powerful military anywhere in the world, and there's nobody close. I want to thank our new Secretary of Homeland Security, Mark Wayne Mullen, a fantastic man, for the introduction, along with Coast Guard Commandant Admiral Kevin Lundry. And he is something. He's a special guy. You know, when you get to that position in the Coast Guard, you're very something. I don't have to ask, gee, how good is he? They have to be very good. It goes with the territory. And the president of the Republic of Palau, Surigal Whips, Jr., I want to thank you very much. And you're here, and we appreciate you being here. Thank you very much. Over the past 4 years, this class has been mentioned by an exceptional team of professors and coaches and military professionals who have shaped you into leaders. You came with very good quality, but they've shaped you nevertheless. And warriors who revere honor and really honor duty. You honor duty like very few others can even think about it. So let's give a big round of applause to the entire faculty and staff that made this possible. And I especially want to thank Academy Superintendent Rear Admiral Greg Rothrock. Come on, get up here, Greg. Come here, come here. Greg. He does a hell of a job. You don't want to mess with them. Don't mess around with them. Thank you very much, Greg. Fantastic. Also, your assistant superintendent, Captain Jess Raziokes. Raziokes. Where is he? Where? Oh, nice. Very nice. Thank you. Commandant of Cadets, Captain Aaron Cassavant. Hi, Aaron. Hi, Aaron. Command Master Chief Evan Birch. Evan, where are you, Evan? Good job up here, Evan. It's never easy, Evan, up here, right? You feel more comfortable in the water. And Class Advisor Christy Rose. Christy. Thank you, Christy. And, of course, where would you be without the wonderful friends and family in the stands? And there are a lot of them here who loved and supported you, and they were with you every single step of the way, and they do love you. They do love you. Sometimes they're not forthcoming with that statement. They're up there, half of them are crying. Look, their boy, their girl, right? Their boy or their girl. They call them girl, by the way, and they call them boy. And in 30 years, they'll be calling you boy and girl, too. They love you.
your parents and your family, please. To all of the moms and dads, grandparents and family members here on this joyous occasion, thank you for everything you've done to raise such amazing American patriots. We really appreciate it. What a group. And today is all about the incredible class of 2026 that you've achieved and all of the things that you've achieved and the exciting future that awaits. You have an amazing future. Very soon, you'll swap your shoulder boards and you'll join the long blue line of legendary rescuers, seafarers, and service members that fill American hearts with admiration and pride. I've watched it. I've watched you during those hurricanes in Texas, and you got out there and you were going through waves that nobody else would have done. I wouldn't have done it. I would have said, Captain, I'm not feeling too good today. Think I have to take a day off. But you would have none of it. You are really something. I watched it. You saved so many lives. During my first term, we had one of the worst hurricanes ever in Texas and the Gulf. And the bravery that you displayed was incredible. You saved thousands. I think the number was 16, 17,000 lives you saved. Through every generation, the heroes of the United States Coast Guard have lived by a creed of honor and bravery and sacrifice that have defied every storm, shipwreck, and every single enemy attack. In the hour of need, our Coast Guardsmen have brought hope to the hopeless and swept the innocent from the jaws of a raging sea, seas like nobody's ever seen before in some cases. Coast Guard warriors piloted the famous Higgins boats and delivered American liberation to beaches of Normandy and sailed through smoke and flame and gunfire to put the Marines and the Guadalcanal very much into play. And they patrolled the distant shores of Manila Bay and Mekong Delta and the Red Sea. And they patrolled them like nobody has ever been able to patrol them before or since. For decades, the men and women of this noble service have repeated an unofficial motto of pure, unyielding courage. It says, you have to go out, but you don't have to come back. That's a statement. You have to go. I think of that. You have to go out, but you don't have to go back. And you know what that means? And it's a statement that you live by. This is the unbelievable heroism and exceptional selflessness that lives in the soul of every single cadet on this field, every single one of you. And you've all been tested. You'll be tested further and probably at higher levels as your career goes on. But you've been very strongly tested and you have what it takes. You're America's first defenders. You are America's first responders. You are the living standard bearers of America's first fleet. As your commander in chief, I could not be prouder of the great class of 2026. Congratulations. Congratulations. Amazing. And I'd have no doubt to say, and just like those Coast Guard legends who came before you, you will always put America first. We put America first now. We haven't done that for a long time, but we do that under the Trump administration, I will tell you. And the whole world is saying, well, America's first, and they put America first. And we help others, too, but we put America first. 4 years ago, most of the cadets here today could have gone to almost any school that you wanted. It's so hard to get into the Coast Guard. I had so many people, sir, could you get my son? He wants to go to the Coast Guard Academy. And I look at the son, I say, he's not going to make it. Terrible. I lost a lot of friends. But every once in a while, I'll call up with somebody outstanding. And they'll generally take care. If they don't take care, they're fired. So, you know, they have no choice. But he's you really have outstanding people coming in. But you chose New London. You chose Cape May. You chose Kodiak Island. You chose the great service of God and country and the U.S. Coast Guard. And it was the best decision of your lives. One of the great decisions, you will say it,
It's hard to say it now, but you will say it as time goes by. This will be the best decision of your life when you, where you decided to learn, go to school in this incredible, beautiful place. You came as strangers and American teenagers. You leave as officers, American warriors, and friends forever. You're always going to be friends with each other, hopefully with me. Today, this field is full of some of the smartest minds, the toughest athletes, and the most tenacious leaders our nation has to offer. It really is. It is very hard to get into this particular place. It is very, very hard. It is a lot of broken hearts. People don't do it. Good people, smart people, they can't quite make it. Many of you have excelled academically, but 49 cadets have studied longer and harder than anyone else. The very accomplished Coast Guard Academy scholars, would you please stand? These are the really brilliant people. You're all brilliant, but these are perhaps slightly more brilliant.

Don't feel guilty. Don't feel guilty. Never feel guilty about success, right? But I think it's great. And at the top of your class with the highest score in both military and academic achievements is distinguished graduate Matthew Lanzilotta. Where is he? Where is he? Come here. Get up here. Come on. Come on. Get up. Get up. I want to see this guy. I hate good-looking men. Yeah, you're good. Matthew, that's great. Thank you very much. It's a great honor. We also have the only cadet who earned a perfect score on every single fitness test. Now we're talking fitness. Do you know who this is already? Wow, this guy must be something. I mean, I think we'll have to invite him up. I want to check it out. For the last four straight years, which they think may be an all-time record, congratulations to Thomas Rhodes. Thomas, get up here, please. I want to see. I want to check him out. Whoa. We're not going to fight with him. I'm not fighting him. This is not UFC. Please understand that, Thomas. Look at this guy. Look at the muscles on this guy. Just hit him on the shoulder. I hurt my hand. It's like hitting a rock. That's great. Thomas, that's fantastic. Another member of this class is making history as well today.

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4: I really have a great ability at sport, and in some cases will be drafted by the NFL or have a chance of getting into the NFL or baseball or basketball or whatever it might be. The problem is they had to serve, as you know, they had to serve 5 years, and that's not exactly conducive to being drafted very high if you had to go away. So I made a decision in my first term, and we adhere to it very strongly, that when somebody has the ability, going to Coast Guard or West Point, Annapolis, Air Force, any of them, if you have a student with extreme ability that gets drafted and can play in professional football, we allow you to go immediately, and you serve your time in the Coast Guard or whatever after your professional career is over. And it has made such a difference. It's also made a big difference in recruiting. That's why your teams are better today than they used to be. So I make these little contributions. I don't know if people know I made those contributions, but so, Brooke, I want 25% of everything you earn. Thank you, Brooke. I appreciate it. So it's a little bit of a help, but it actually, what we didn't expect, it made your recruiting much better because you're able to now recruit the top people that really have a chance of getting into professional sports, and you know, one of the reasons you have such good teams. We also have your all-time leader in points in the assist for women lacrosse, Abby McAllister. Abby, where are you, Abby? Stand up, Abby. Oh, are you that good, Abby? Do you want to come up, Abby? Come on, Abby. Come on up, Abby. See, we throw them a little off on timing when I do this, but what the hell? We have time, right? This is your day. And when somebody achieves with these people, we should give them a little extra recognition, right? That's a tough sport, Abby. I don't know. I'm not going to mess with you. That's great. That's a big record. Thank you, Abby. Of course, there are those of you who have made your mark on the school in many other ways, like the mayor of the class, Freddie Wheaton, the founder of Phi Kappa Granny, Evan Granahan, and the leader of the esports club, Aiden Roskowski. They've done a great job. That's good. That's also called leadership. While everyone has worked and studied hard, some may have spent a little bit too much time at a place called Mr. G's. I don't know what Mr. G's is. I don't know what it is, but I don't like the sound of this. I'm not, where am I going with this one? But we want you all to have a clean slate as you begin your careers. So therefore, Mr. Superintendent, I hereby absolve all cadets who are on restriction for minor conduct infractions and even somewhat major infractions, effective immediately. Okay? You guys got away with murder. I was just in a good mood. I was in a very good mood to do that. Every branch of our army.

Forces protects American lives, but the Coast Guard is the only service explicitly dedicated to saving them. You're saving lives. You never leave an American behind, and you never would. In the past year, our Coast Guard heroes have saved over 5,200 lives at least and helped carry out and carry over 19,000 people to safety. Amazing. One of the special cadets in this class has already saved his first life during his first class summer, providing life-saving care to the person in distress off the coast of Alaska. Job well done. That's Mason White. Mason, thank you. Stand up, please. Thank you. Thank you, Mason. Great job. That was early on, right? And that was great job. Thank you very much. When you leave here today, every cadet on the field will be stepping into a critical role in the defense of our country to protect our maritime infrastructure. 12 of you will be going to Coast Guard Cyber Command. That's a big deal. 20 are heading to Coast Guard Flight School. 23 will join prevention and response, and a whopping 181 cadets will become afloat officers in a fleet. Because, as you like to say, underway is the only way. And that's a pretty cool statement. And, you know, I don't know if you know this, but I was telling your leaders before that we have 11, you know, we're way down on icebreakers. And we've ordered 11. We're working with Finland. They make icebreakers. They make the best icebreakers. We're going to learn everything we can learn. We're going to shortly make them ourselves. But we're making right now, currently under construction, we have 11 beautiful. And I said, come on, when's the first one coming? They said, in 28. I said, I'm going to be here in 28. Maybe I'll be here in 32, too. I don't know. Maybe I will. But I'm going to be here in 28. And I'll tell you, I said, that's great because I'm going to be there at the dedication. They have been trying to get icebreakers for years and years. And no president was able to provide them with what you need to get it done. And I want to thank the country of Finland because they are known to make the best icebreakers. And I thought going there for starters, you know, we tried making one, but it was too front heavy. It wouldn't have worked because an icebreaker has to come crashing down. And when the front weighs four times more than the back, bad things happen. So I realized we didn't know what the hell we were doing. I went to Finland and was with the president of Finland, and we worked out a deal. And we're making 11 total. Some of them are going to be made right here. We're going to learn the craft, and we're going to have so many icebreakers. You know, Russia has 48, and we have one very old one. It's ridiculous. And we have the whole Arctic. We have the whole region. And we're going to have a whole big fleet very shortly, and they're starting to come in a very quick fashion. After that, we're going to go way up higher. We'll have at least 55 within a short period of time. So that'll be great, and you're going to be operating them and running them, and it's probably another category. The class of 2026 is graduating at an incredible, exciting time for our nation and the Coast Guard in particular. As you enter the office corps of the greatest military in the history of the world, our national strength is back. Our morale is back. We are a confident country again. We have confidence is back. And above all, America is back, bigger and better and stronger than ever before. We have a strong, great, respected country again. We went off course. We went very sadly off course. For years, Washington, D.C. was run by foolish politicians who thought they could defy the laws of world history, violating every common sense principle, for preserving national power and national security, and they surrendered our industrial capacity to other countries, crippled our energy production, threw open our borders. We had borders with they were open borders, they called them. People came in totally unchecked and unvetted. You know how many people over 4 years in the last term? 25 million people. They came in as murderers. They were coming in from other countries. They came in from prisons. They were drug dealers. They came in from mental institutions and insane asylums. They allowed them to just flow into our country. We're getting them out. We've got a lot of them out. 11,888 murderers. Think of that. 50%, more than 50%
committed more than one murder. They were allowed in our country. We can never forget the sins of what they did to our country. But we're getting them out. In fact, we've gotten them to the extent that we just had the best crime numbers in history. The best crime numbers, meaning the lowest crime numbers in history, were just last month released. Lowest number of murders since the year 1900, 125 years. So what they did to us is terrible, but we're getting it back into shape really properly. And now we went from the worst border in history to the strongest border we've ever had. In 11 months, not one illegal alien was able to get into our country. When you think of that, that's pretty amazing. And they can come in, but they have to come in legally. They have to come in through a process. They have to love our country. They have to show us that they can love our country, not that they want to blow up our country. I think that everybody agrees with that. Under this administration, we don't apologize for American power or wealth. What we do really is we want to maximize it. We take advantage of it. We unleash it. And we wield it to pursue our country's glorious destiny and our beautiful American dream. We have the American dream back. You didn't hear about the American dream too much for 4 years. And now the American dream is back. This is truly the golden age of America. We are in now the golden age. We have more production, more people. We have more people working today than at any time in the history of our country by far. We have more people having great jobs today than at any time in the history of our country. Our country is respected all over the world. The men and women of the Coast Guard have a vital role to play in this resurgence. This is a great resurgence. We have $18 trillion being invested in the United States. That's many, many times more than ever before. In fact, you'd have to go back more than 10 years. Another country a long time ago had $3 trillion. We have $18 trillion. The last administration for 4 years had less than $1 trillion. We have $18 trillion being invested in our country in 11 months because the numbers for the 12th have not come up. So that's going to increase it yet further. So that's an honor. It's a great honor. To me, that's something special. We're building plants, auto plants, every kind of plant you can imagine all over the country. And they're coming in from Canada. They're leaving other countries. They stole our auto business. They stole our chip business. We'll have close to 50% of the chip business by the time I leave. And right now we have none, practically. And we'll have, it was taken by other places. It was taken by Taiwan. I'm not knocking them. I'm saying if they can get away with it. But if you had the right president, that would have never happened. It wouldn't have been allowed to have happened. You would have put tariffs on and you say, that's okay. You can steal our business. But if you're going to sell, if you think you're selling those chips back into us with no tax, you can forget it. And if we did that, we wouldn't have lost those businesses, the autos, the chips, the semiconductors. We would, all of that would be here. But it's all pouring back into our country right now because of the word tariff. As you know, one of my favorite words, I got into big trouble. I said, this is my favorite word in the dictionary, my favorite word, the word tariff. And the fake news, look at all of them back there. They said, what about God? What about wife, family? What about other things like Bible? So I was in deep trouble because I said tariff is my favorite. So I made it number 5, and now I'm okay. Now I'm okay. They think I'm kidding, by the way. They gave me a hard time. But with your help, we're reasserting one of the most time-honored principles of our national security, that the American dominance in Western Hemisphere will not be threatened under any circumstance. As an example, we will not let Iran have a nuclear weapon. That's all. It's very simple. We will not let that happen. And we have great support. You wouldn't know that by reading the fake news, but we have great support. People don't want them to have a nuclear weapon, and they will not have a nuclear weapon, and they want to make a deal so badly. We'll see what happens. But we hit them very hard, but we may have to hit them even harder, but maybe not. But we're not going to let Iran have a nuclear weapon and blow up the entire Middle East, Israel, the entire Middle East, and then come here for you. Not going to happen. So just as no family can be truly secure in a violent neighborhood, we will not allow chaos, instability, or danger to fester in America's own backyard. We're not going to let it happen. One of the reasons we have Mark Wayne, and one of the reasons that I feel so good about things, is a tough cookie. You know, he was a great fighter, too. A great fighter. He was a tough cookie.
and a very successful fighter. Sons are all-American fighters, so they have good genetics in that family. But Mark Wayne is a tough guy with a, I always say he's a tough guy with a great heart. And that's a good combination. So from the Gulf of America to the frozen waters of the Arctic, from the shores of Havana to the banks of the Panama Canal, we will drive out the forces of lawlessness and crime and foreign encroachment, just like we've been doing. You know, we have only 3% coming in. We were getting tremendous, you would understand this because you were involved in this. We're having tremendous amounts of drugs brought in by sea, by ocean, by water. And a tremendous amount. And we've now reduced that to 3%. So it was a big percentage, and now it's all the way down to 3%. And we've hit them very hard, as you know. Not that it's something we wanted to do. And we never miss. We never miss. We hit them very hard. And actually, people are trying to figure out who are the 3%, because they happen to be the bravest people perhaps anywhere in the world. The 3% that's left, but I don't even think they have 3%. We virtually stopped it. And now we're going to stop the drugs coming in by land, and that's the easy one to do. That's the easy one. I want to thank the Coast Guard, because you've been unbelievable in that endeavor. Think of it. We had a majority of drugs were coming in by the sea, by the ocean, and we have virtually stopped that. And now for the easy part, the land, the much easier, and it will be equally quick. And we are going to have very, very, drugs are down by 61%, but we want to get them down to almost nothing, because they've destroyed so many families, so many people, so many lives. Our Coast Guard cutters are elite tactical teams, where the pivotal is enforcing our successful blockade. And you just have to see this. We have a blockade that's, they call it the wall of steel. Nobody goes through them. And you're a big part of it. Nobody goes through the Navy, the Coast Guard. We have ships that tried to go through, and they're saying young captains from Coast Guard Academy, the Naval Academy, Annapolis, and they're saying, do not proceed further. They have the greatest loudspeaker system, much better than this one, let me tell you. It goes over the water. It bounces on the water. And you have this young, handsome captain saying, do not proceed further. You are in enemy territory. Do not proceed further or we will shoot. And you have a ship that's like 2 football fields long that carries 2 million barrels of oil. Think of that, 2 million barrels. And on occasion, they'll try and disobey. And last week, you saw one shot, not a missile shot, a bullet, a very large bullet, a bullet from 4 miles, hit the rudder of the ship, and the rudder of the ship fell into the ocean. It was a beautiful thing to see. It just fell in. I said, what the hell kind of a shot was that? And the man said, no, no, we are going back to Iran. See, now I say Iran. I don't use, because he obviously has a correct pronunciation. We will go back to Iran. And it took, with a broken rudder, with the rudder that was laying at the bottom of the sea, it took 10 miles just to turn that ship back. But nobody violates it. Nobody. And I was with, as you know, President Xi of China 2 days ago. We had a tremendous meeting, very successful meeting. And he agrees our military is phenomenal. I don't want to go beyond that, but I will tell you, he respects our military tremendously. Our military is respected. We have, as I said, the greatest military anywhere in the world, and we're going to keep it that way. We have a budget this year of $1.5 trillion. That's the biggest budget we've ever had. That includes the Coast Guard. Don't worry about it. Look, they're getting a little bit concerned. Don't worry. It includes you. You're going to have so many Coast Guard cutters, you're not going to know what to do with them. You'll have a cutter that's 2 years old. You say, Captain, I want the new one. Didn't used to be that way. But you got to, we have a lot of money coming your way. You know that because of these people and people like them, they made a great case for it. And I'm a big fan. So, you know, we take care of it while I'm here, because we're going to take care of the Coast Guard like you wouldn't believe. And in a flawless, thank you. And in a flawless operation last January, supported by the Coast Guard, America's armed forces captured the outlaw Nicolas Maduro and brought him back to American justice. He's awaiting trial from Venezuela, an attack that took less than 1 day. And it was an amazing, I think it's one that's going to be studied for a long time. Great
great, smart country, very tough military country. But it all took, it really took 48 minutes and 13 seconds to be exact. But let's give it one day. And he's now awaiting trial. And now we have a great joint venture with Venezuela. We have millions of barrels of oil coming into Houston and coming into parts of Texas and Louisiana and Alaska. And it's been an amazing thing. You know, Venezuela used to be a really great country 20 years ago. Then it went the wrong way. It went the way they'd like to take this country. Some lunatics would like to take this country way, way left and destroy it. But we're not going to let that happen. We're not letting that happen. This service has also been at the absolute, at really the center of the battle to restore sovereign borders for the United States and keep drugs and criminals out of our country. And we're keeping them out. Since I took office, the Coast Guard has seized over 206 million lethal doses of illicit narcotics, the most in the history of our country, enough to kill a country, a large country, many, many times over. And you've seized it, and you seize it constantly, and you don't play games. Last August, the Coast Guard cutter Hamilton interdicted 76,000 pounds of illegal drugs, the largest Coast Guard drug bust of all time, largest ever. And I'm telling you, the Coast Guard has always been good, but you've stepped it up even beyond that. Five cadets graduating today were part of that historic action. And I'll mention their name. Elliot Coles. Stand up, Elliot. Jenna Lewandowski. Piper Stevens. Hannah Warner Kay. And J.J. Banek Gebel. Thank you. Great job. Thank you very much. The Coast Guard has also played an important role in Operation Epic Fury, to ensure that the Iranian regime never obtains a nuclear weapon. Just 2 months ago, off the Coast Guard, Malaysia, a highly trained U.S. Coast Guard tactical team helped seize a sanctioned Iranian oil tanker that had been used to transport over a million barrels of oil from Karg Island into the coffers of Iran. We don't want that to happen. This is the third sanctioned Iranian vessel the Coast Guard has helped capture since we began the fighting, the real fighting, with Iran, and many more to come, I suspect, unless they get smart. Everywhere you go, you say, never forget. You represent the most righteous, successful, and exceptional nation in all of history, and you were really put in a position where you wear the uniform, the most powerful military ever to sail the seas. You are right now at the pinnacle of this nation. You are at the pinnacle. 4 years ago, 3 years ago, I couldn't have said that. I wouldn't have been up here, but I couldn't have said that. You were not at the pinnacle at all. Right now, you're at the pinnacle of the Coast Guard, at the pinnacle of the military, and that military includes the Coast Guard will soon be stronger and more powerful than ever before with all of the things we've done. Last year, I signed a record-setting $25 billion investment in the Coast Guard, including funding for 22 new cutters, 40 new search and rescue helicopters, 25 state-of-the-art icebreakers. And we're also providing $380 million for renovations and improvements right here at the Academy. The Academy is going to be so beautiful. It's already beautiful, frankly, but it's going to be tippy-top, as I say. It's going to be perfect. Under our leadership, this service is seeing more action than at any time in many decades, I would say at any time period. You've never seen what is happening. And the Coast Guard, as good as it has been, has never seen what's happening to it right now. And the spirit has never been higher. And I think we can say that it starts with the leadership. But I think its spirit with the Coast Guard has never been higher than it's been right now. And I got to know a couple of people over the last 2 weeks from the Coast Guard, and I can see why. These are incredibly brilliant people, good people. I have to say, I don't want to give them any ideas, but in the private sector, they'd be making a lot of money. And you know what? They wouldn't trade what they're doing. Would you guys trade for millions a year? Maybe. Maybe. No, you wouldn't. I don't think you would. A lot of people would like to be in your position that are doing very well, believe me. In the 4 years before I took office, the Coast Guard
recruitment missed targets by 20 and 25 and 30%. The targets, the recruitment targets, and not

I work a lot. They say he's a workaholic. I'm not a workaholic. It would be tough if I didn't do things. If I didn't do things, I don't know what I'd be doing. It probably wouldn't be good. But you got to love it. And if you love it, it's never considered work. There will always be time for taking the easy path. And there'll be times when you want to do that or to settle for maybe a short-term fix. But for the best results, it'll always be a product of unbelievably hard work. That's why I always sign something. They say, oh, could you put something on? I say, work hard to a young person. Work hard because you have to work hard. It's so competitive. Life is so competitive. You have to work hard. It's never going to come easy. You have to work hard. A lot of great athletes, they say, the harder it work. I remember Gary Player, great golfer. He was somewhat smaller than other great athletes. And he said, the harder I work, the luckier I get. That was the first time I heard. I've heard that expression a lot, but the first time was from the great Gary Player, one of the top three golfers of all time. And he said, the harder I work, the luckier I get. It's a great expression. Fourth is you go and go into life, and right here at the Coast Guard, you want to keep your eyes in the boat. You want to have your eyes in the boat. You know what that expression means better than anybody. Do not be distracted by what's outside. You just want to look back and you want to just see what's happening, but keep your eyes in the boat, a Coast Guard expression. Focus on the task before you and move forward. Always, always move forward. Never move back. Remember what actually matters, and pursuit of success is, it really has to be relentless. You've got to be relentless. And many of you are relentless. You wouldn't be here if you weren't, because there are 10 people for every seat that I'm looking at, 10 people, and I think even more than that, that wanted that seat, and you made it. So finally, you have to be strong. You have to be really strong. And I don't mean just with muscle strength. I mean with mental strength. And you have to be brave. In your profession, you have a level of bravery that has to supersede a normal person's bravery. But that's why you're here. America was not founded by weak and timid men or women who cowered in the face of evil or sat by as danger loomed. As President Theodore Roosevelt said, freedom is not a gift that lasts long in the hands of cowards and weak people. Today, our country faces the threats that are very strong, but we have a much stronger country today than we had 2 years ago. Today, the threats that look really bad 2 years ago, 3 years ago, we had a country that was rudderless, just like that ship that had its rudder shot off. We have a country now with very strong, powerful rudders. But every one of you has your soul, the strength and courage to face whatever comes before you. You're going to do unbelievably well. I mean, just have no idea. I look at audiences all the time, but I'm looking at this audience. It's just an incredible group of people, a beautiful, beautiful, brilliant group of people. So you're brave and you're bold and you're always ready to go. And you inherit the legacy of some of the most daring and intrepid Americans ever to live. You are inheriting the mantle of some of the bravest people, some of the most incredible warriors ever, right here. A tradition of pride and glory and greatness passed down from one generation to the Coast Guard heroes to the next. You had great heroes. In World War II, the Coast Guard was the first branch of the military to seize a Nazi vessel and take enemy prisoners. The first one to do it was the Coast Guard. The first branch to traverse the Northwest Passage and the first to sail a ship right up the middle of the frigid seas to the North Pole. You were the first. You were the first to do so much. And that's not going to change. And now you have equipment. I think we can say definitely when all that new equipment comes in, Admiral, you have equipment the likes of which the Coast Guard has never had before. So you'll have many ships sailing up instead of one. You're going to be doing things that nobody even thought possible. You have on order. Some of it's already delivered, but you have on order the best equipment anywhere in the world. There's no other Coast Guard. There's no other, frankly, Navy that has anything like what's coming your way. On September 11th, 2001, amid the rubble, dust, and debris, it was the Coast Guard that organized the largest boat lift in all of history, evacuating 500,000 people from lower Manhattan. That was a terrible day.
the gleaming white hulls and the blazing

0: red stripes of your cutters have sliced through the horizon of nearly every major waterway on Earth. Every day, Coast Guard members plunge into pitch black oceans, rush onto roaring surfs, and do battle with Mother Nature at her absolute worst. Mother Nature, like few can imagine, it even exists. And I've seen it. I've seen things that I said, nobody's going into that storm. And you guys go into it like it's just another day of work. You fly into gale force winds, smash into 50-foot waves, storm into floods of fire and shrapnel, and swarm through water so cold that it will snap a ship in half with just the wrong hit of a wave. But your fellow Americans, and above all, you're from the Coast Guard. There's nothing, absolutely nothing, that a Coast Guardsman cannot do. There really isn't. I've seen so much. I mean, as president, I've just seen so much. I've seen people that were going to be decimated, that were going to be destroyed in sea. I told you about some of the hurricanes. They were out at sea. They were boating, and they got caught. They wanted to go a little closer, a little closer, a little closer. And then they got gobbled up by nature. And the only way they could have survived was what you people were able to do. You went in there and you got them. It wasn't easy. It was very dangerous. No matter how perilous the task, you're unafraid and you're just an unstoppable force. And you want to stay that way. The U.S. Coast Guard has never, ever let us down. And with men and women like the great class of 2026, I know that will never happen. You're going to go on to greatness, the likes of which even the Coast Guard has not seen. So wherever the duty calls, whatever danger comes our way, you will fight, fight, fight, and you will win, win, win. I want to just say a very strong God bless the Coast Guard Academy, the class of 2026. God bless the United States military, and God bless the United States of America. Thank you very much. Have a great, great and stellar career. Thank you very much, everybody. Thank you.
1: And welcome into Bianca Across the Nation. A bit of a late start. We've been listening to those impassioned words by President Trump speaking in Connecticut at the Coast Guard Academy commencement ceremony. As you just heard, telling cadets he could not be prouder of them and to think big. We know the president certainly always thinks big. He used the speech also to reiterate that Iran can never have a nuclear weapon. This after it was announced that President Trump will be attending the G7 summit. That's in France next month. We have so much more ahead for you today, including the new focus on Cuba. When we come back on Bianca Across the Nation, an indictment for the former Cuban dictator, 94-year-old Raul Castro, is expected in just minutes over his involvement in a 1996 shootdown of two unarmed civilian planes. And it is happening on Cuba's Independence Day. Former Deputy Assistant Secretary of State Joel Rubin is live with me in studio to break this down, and also the next move in Iran. You don't want to miss that. Plus, here at home, gas is now topping $4 a gallon in all 50 states, making life affordable again. It's one of the major issues being discussed at CPAC's first ever Women Warriors Summit. I'm honored to be a part of it. It kicks off today. Mercedes Schlapp will join us, and how you can attend to get your voice heard in this critical time. And President Trump's influence is felt heavily in several primaries, including Kentucky, the most expensive race ever. Congressman Thomas Massie failed to beat his Trump-backed challenger. How voters in that state are reacting, and what does this all mean for the critical midterms? A live report next.
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5: Then a little bit more, then a little bit more. Then one day, you've got so many people employed by government that they have a vested interest in keeping more and more power in the hands of government and less in the hands of people. No, it shall not be. The governments are there to serve the liberties of the people, not to restrict them.
6: It took 34 years to build. But on August 15, 1914, the Panama Canal was officially opened for business and was quickly crowned one of the seven wonders of the modern world. President Theodore Roosevelt believed the completion of the canal was essential to American security and prosperity, so he negotiated with the French to purchase the canal's properties and dredging equipment. But when negotiations with Colombia over a canal treaty broke down, Roosevelt backed a local bloodless revolution that lasted only a few hours. And on November 3, 1903, the nation of Panama was born. With the opening of the Panama Canal, the Atlantic and Pacific Oceans were joined, reducing a ship's journey from New York to San Francisco by 9,000 miles. Roosevelt's vision made the canal a reality, and the feat helped make America a world power. You're watching An American Moment.
1: Welcome back to Bianca Across the Nation. Hi, everybody. Cuba is in major focus today. Secretary of State Marco Rubio even sharing a direct message to the people of Cuba. Today, it's their Independence Day, telling them in Spanish that they have been suffering no electricity, fuel, food because of the country and the control of those who plundered billions of dollars. Now, this is the very first time Rubio has directly addressed the Cuban people, pushing to hold the regime accountable for the suffering of all of the innocent people living there and the suffering that is going to continue unless there's a major move. And today we might see just that. There is another step to seek justice by the United States. U.S. officials are expected to unseal and publicly announce today the indictment of 94-year-old former Cuban dictator Raul Castro. This in connection with his role as Cuba's defense minister in the 1996 shootdown of two unarmed civilian planes. Now, those planes were being flown by a Miami-based humanitarian group that searched for Cuban rafters that were fleeing the island and dropped anti-regime leaflets. In that attack, four people were killed, three American citizens and one U.S. resident. Now, prosecutors in Miami had prepared charges decades ago, but previous administrations never moved forward. And today, it is imminent. It will be happening. I'm pleased to bring in right now here in studio with us in Washington, former Deputy Assistant Secretary of State Joel Rubin. He's a national security expert and was the chief liaison to the House of Representatives under the State Department. He also has a brand new best-selling book that you should pick up and read. It is called Saving Democratic Foreign Policy, How Democrats Can Earn the American People's Trust to Lead the World Once Again. And we know that our viewers are interested to see, of course, how you are breaking it down. As we know, you're also sometimes pretty positive what President Trump is doing. I want to start with Cuba. It's good to have you in person. This is a major moment. And people are looking at sort of why now, right? 1996, as we just laid it out. But there seems to be, obviously, with Marco Rubio now as Secretary of State, you know, and obviously your work at the State Department, you understand that this might be an opportunity now with Venezuela, but isn't an opportunity as we still have the Iranian conflict and a big question mark.
7: Yeah, look, Bianca, the chips are falling in the right direction right now for the president on Cuba. To the discussion about Venezuela and how its role in supporting Cuba is now gone. The United States controls Venezuela. To the question about the overall strategy of the United States and our national security strategy that Secretary Rubio put out several months ago about us really asserting our authority in the region. The Cuban people are long suffering. They are now more desperate than they ever have been on the island. They are more isolated on the island, and the United States is now more committed in our own hemisphere to fixing the longstanding problems. So I'm hopeful that the moves now will lead to a peaceful transition inside of Cuba. We'll see. But certainly the pressure is significant. And this indictment, I got to add, Raul Castro is a long time coming, and that should be applauded.
1: And we need to note, too, that State Department and CIA Director Ratcliffe were also in Cuba. So we don't know what kind of back channeling has been done. I mentioned your book, and it's right here. And there's a part of it where I just want to ask you. It says Trump's confused foreign policy. Today's Republican foreign policy is a confused mix of swagger and retreat. Yes. I know that a lot of Republican strategists would disagree with you. But when it comes to Iran, you know, we're looking at a possible resuming of military action. Doesn't seem like a retreat. It seems like maybe diplomacy. How do you parse that? And when do you think military action could resume?
7: Yeah, you know, I have been cautiously supportive of where the president has been on Iran. And in many ways, I'm pushing publicly for him to be more consistent in what he says he wants to do on Iran. I think that we get we put ourselves in a bind if one day we're going to strike and the next day we're not. Negotiating behind the scenes, putting pressure behind the scenes, I think is something that we should be leaning more into rather than daily arguing and litigating the case in public. I do think the president, though, does have a variety of tools at his disposal. The pressure is on Iran. Mm-hmm. So a little bit of the patience idea is what I want to see him do, rather than today we'll bomb, maybe not, maybe I'll give him 24 more hours. I'm not sure it helps his diplomatic goals.
1: All right, we know you're sticking around. We'll see if it helps, obviously, some of the questions about affordability back here at home. Joel, stick around. We'll be asking you about that and some comments ahead for you. And also ahead for you on Bianca Across the Nation. We know it was a huge primary night for President Trump and his endorsed candidates. Key wins were picked up in Kentucky. Incumbent Thomas Massey defeated by Ed Gallarin, who thanked President Trump in his victory speech. Listen.
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13: Welcome to the most expensive congressional primary ever in the 250-year history of this country. It's not just the most expensive. This thing went on longer than Vietnam. It started 9 months ago, and they didn't even have a candidate, and they decided they want to take me out.
1: The most expensive House race in history, and it is over. It is over with Congressman Thomas Massey in Kentucky losing his seat to President Trump-endorsed candidate Ed Gallarin. You see the final numbers there. President Trump dominated yesterday's primaries, in fact, across multiple states, extending his influence as hand-picked candidates won key races. I'm pleased to bring in right now GOP strategist and attorney Ford O'Connell, and also joining us back here, someone who lives in Massey's district. He's the host of the Andrew Cooper Writer Show, Andrew Cooper Writer. Gentlemen, welcome in. All right, I'm going to start with you, Andrew, just because you are on the home turf there. You said Massey could have pulled it off. It did not go that way. Obviously, there was a question in President Trump's mind about how much influence he has. Seems like that question's now answered because Trump posted on Truth Social that 37 of his candidates won.
14: Yeah, I mean, certainly it was a turnout game, and the older generation certainly turned out and voted against Massey, voted for Trump. And, I mean, the results speak for themselves.
1: All right. So let's look at the wider picture here, Ford. And it was a big move also President Trump made yesterday by saying, I'm going to endorse Attorney General of Texas Ken Paxton over the incumbent Senator John Cornyn. There's a lot of questions about whether or not Paxton can win. Why now? And what does this mean for sort of other members in the Senate and other folks who are looking at President Trump saying we don't want to get on his bad side?
15: Yeah, Trump's influence for the Republican base is the greatest of any modern president, including Ronald Reagan. And the problem is with Cornyn was he didn't pass the SAVE Act. He had an opportunity to save himself. And essentially, Paxton is a far greater America First champion than John Cornyn ever was. And, when we look at this whole thing, the idea that someone in six primaries can endorse 37 candidates and they all win, that's absolutely jaw-dropping. And this idea that somehow Trump's a lame dunk is absolutely insane because his influence with the GOP base is higher than any other president's ever polled.
1: Do you think Paxton can win, though, Ford?
15: Oh, I absolutely do think Paxton can win because he's running against Tallarico. And the great thing is the Democrats have been chasing the great white whale of Texas for so long, they're going to throw $200 million down the drain, and that's going to help us in Maine and Michigan.
1: All right, great points, Ford and Andrew. Good to see you both. Obviously, major momentum for President Trump there with his influence and the number of wins last night. Thanks, guys. Good to have you with us today. And still ahead today on Bianca Across the Nation, we're talking about the price of gas, $4 a gallon in all 50 states. How to make life affordable again for millions of Americans. One of the issues being discussed, it is CPAC's first ever Women Warriors Summit. It kicks off today. How you can attend, that's next.
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26: Everything's gone. Their Navy's gone. Their Air Force is gone. Just about everything. The only question is, do we go and finish it up, or are they going to be signing a document? Let's see what happens.
1: We will see what happens. 1 o'clock right now on the East Coast on Bianca Across the Nation, Hour 2. President Trump is leaving the door open to diplomacy with Iran still, but warning military action remains an option. The president also pointing to growing anger and unrest inside Iran as tensions in the region continue to rise. Expert analysis minutes away. Plus, major escalation in United States-Cuba tensions. Today, the Trump administration expected to unveil criminal charges against former Cuban leader Raul Castro over a 1996 downing of planes operated by a Miami-based exile group. The move drawing strong support from South Florida's Cuban-American community. Also, shakeup in the Texas Republican Senate primary followed from President Trump's endorsement of Ken Paxton, the AG, and not current incumbent GOP Senator John Cornyn. And there is a new crackdown on health care fraud. The House Ways and Means Committee is set to advance new bills that target abuse in hospice care, welfare programs, and across our entire health care system. I'll be speaking to the chairman of House Ways and Means, Jason Smith of Missouri, joining us here live today. Plus, conservative women and their voices, center stage in Washington. The inaugural CPAC Women Warrior Summit kicks off today, bringing together female leaders, activists, and rising voices from across the conservative movement. The mission is to shape the future of the country through leadership, advocacy, and grassroots action. How you can get involved. A preview today. Hi, everybody. Welcome into Hour 2 of Bianca Across the Nation. I'm Bianca De La Garza. Great to have you with us. And we begin with some breaking news as we come on the air. A new lawsuit. Two police officers present in the Capitol on January the 6th. Well, now they are suing to try and prevent any protesters from accessing that new federal compensation fund that was announced by the DOJ and created for people who claim that they were targeted by politically motivated prosecutions. Now, this legal challenge comes after we also saw the acting attorney general, Todd Blanche, facing some tough questions yesterday about the fund and whether or not some January 6th defendants could be eligible for payouts under the program. He also mentioned that it is bipartisan, so Democrats alike, even Hunter Biden, could go and apply for monetary compensation. More reaction in just a minute. But now we turn to the Middle East, where President Trump says he may be left with no choice but to hit Iran again, saying the country's leaders are on the clock to reach a deal, while warning that the U.S. military is standing by, ready to resume strikes. We know that is certainly the case, as we can see intense conversations with his top cabinet leaders. For more, let's head out to foreign affairs correspondent Alex Salvi, joining us live right now. Alex, welcome in.
27: Yeah, Bianca, a lot of movements on multiple fronts. The president claiming that Iran's leaders are begging to strike a deal while admitting that attacks will resume in the coming days if a deal is not reached. Trump on Tuesday announcing that he's giving Iran 2 to 3 days to show meaningful progress in these negotiations. Of course, coming after Gulf allies asked him to hold off on planned strikes to give these negotiations one final shot. And the president just this morning explaining how he himself is not facing a deadline, claiming that these upcoming midterms don't play into his calculations.
26: So we're going to give this one shot. I'm in no hurry. You never think, oh, the midterms, I'm in a hurry. I'm in no hurry. I just ideally I'd like to see few people killed as opposed to a lot. We can do it either way, but
2: but I'd like to see a few people killed. There's a lot of anger now in Iran because people are living so badly.
27: And during his press briefing on Tuesday, Vice President J.D. Vance saying that President Trump prefers to reach a diplomatic deal with Iran, but also remains locked and loaded to restart military strikes if these talks do collapse. Now, in the meantime, speculation is mounting on another front that additional military action could be coming to the island nation of Cuba, as the U.S. may be establishing a pretext for that mission. Former Cuban President Raul Castro has been indicted in the United States with the charges related to the communist government's downing of planes operated by Cuban exiles in 1996. We are waiting for that official announcement to take place any minute now. Secretary of State Marco Rubio just this morning delivering a message in Spanish to the Cuban people on their Independence Day, offering to forge new ties between the two countries. He says the U.S. is not only offering to alleviate the current crisis, but also build a better future, which he says will start with accountability for the current communist leadership. Bianca?
1: Alex Alvey, thank you for that. We continue to watch the developments there, of course, out of Miami today. I'm pleased to bring in here in studio with us Cheryl Chumley. She's a Newsmax contributor and the online opinion editor at The Washington Times, joining us and also with us still. Please have the former Deputy Assistant Secretary of State, Joel Rubin. He is the author of a new best-selling book, Saving Democratic Foreign Policy, How Democrats Can Earn the American People's Trust to Lead the World Once Again. And the world, of course, is in a very interesting place, as we know. Let's talk about Cuba. We may be watching the U.S. Department of Justice now make this announcement. There seems to be a moment in time where our administration, having Radcliffe down there, having State Department officials, feels that the time is up, that this is the perfect time. Joel, do you agree with this move if we do make the indictment and possibly even go in?
5: Oh, yeah, big time on the indictment. I think the indictment is a long time in coming. There's a strong case to be made. And if it puts more pressure on the Cubans to be serious at the negotiating table, then that's all good as well. Look, when John Radcliffe goes down, it means that he is delivering a message. The message is transition out, move your leadership into a situation where we now have democratic elections and an open economy in Cuba, or pay the penalty. And I think that's the kind of message that the Cubans should take seriously. That was given to Venezuela, and Maduro looked away from it, and now he's in jail in New York.
1: Yeah, clearly. We look at this administration making moves like that, potentially resuming military strikes in Iran, Cheryl, and then Americans back home are saying, well, gas is over $4 a gallon, and we know the Democrats are going to use affordability as a major issue ahead of the midterms. But it is a major issue. I mean, we cannot deny that people are looking at this and saying, oh, another move here. So talk to us about how President Trump and this administration moves forward, obviously trying to root out the largest state sponsor of terror in Iran, and also having success potentially in Cuba as well, but not isolating people at home who are saying, what about back here at home? Did we vote for this?
6: So politically speaking, Cuba is an opportunity for President Trump to go after the base in Florida, right? Which is, they know firsthand the communist travesties that the Castros brought. And it's also an issue, if you look around the nation, what's taking place with the socialists being open in the Democrat Party and the pushback, it gives opportunity for this administration to bring that into the political midterms as well. And when you're talking about Iran, yeah, gas is a problem for younger people especially, but at least under this administration, there is a reason and there's an end game in sight where the gas prices will go down.
1: He's going to be asked about it, of course, every moment. This is what he said yesterday, one of the clips about the affordability, gas prices. Let's play this, and Joel, I'll get your reaction on the flip side.
2: We cannot let them have a nuclear weapon. You want to see the world exploded? You want to see a problem? And this is peanuts. And I appreciate everybody putting up with it for a little while. It won't be much longer. But you're going to have, and frankly, there is so much oil out there.
1: How long is that going to work for, putting up with it?
5: Yeah, it's probably not years. It's going to have to be months. Obviously, we would love it to end today. But I do think he's right in arguing, look, if Iran gets a nuclear weapon, imagine the kind of power they would exert over our oil supply going on to the future forever. So this is the right approach. But the message of telling Americans that we're going to just have to deal with it probably doesn't ring very well with the consumers. And he may want to refine that. But again, oil politics and oil policy tied to being leveraged by Iran, having Iran exert power. The more he makes this argument about the nuclear program, the better his overall policy will sell.
1: And we could talk about some of the negatives that the Democrats are jumping on, but talking about the wins, we're coming off. Thomas Massie is out, and the Trump-endorsed candidates are winning. He went in yesterday and made this announcement that he's going to go and endorse Ken Paxton, the attorney general in Texas, who's running against Senator Corn. And these are the numbers. Cheryl, pick up on what you think is happening when President Trump has all these wins and is clearly letting everyone know, I have influence on the GOP party.
6: Yeah, Democrats like to tamp that down, and they like to pretend that it's due to issues other than the Trump factor. But look, the MAGA spirit in America, it's not Trump so much. It's that Trump is representing what the conservative movement in America has wanted for so long. That is somebody to go to Capitol Hill and not go behind closed doors and cut deals with Democrats. So that spirit's not going to die. And Trump, as long as he stands resolute on that MAGA message, which he will, Democrats are going to have a hard time winning.
1: Let's talk about anti-Semitism. What is the message? I know last night Thomas Massie mentioned Tel Aviv and Israel in his concession speech. And Joel, we have this Texas Democrat House candidate. Her name is Maureen Galindo. Folks, if you haven't heard from her, this is what she's saying. She wants to convert an ICE detention facility into what she says is a prison for American Zionists and former ICE officers for human trafficking. And she says it will also be a castration processing center for pedophiles, which will probably be most of the Zionists. I'm sorry if you're at home and didn't hear that, but this is crazy talk, and she's actually serious about it.
5: And she could win. And so this is dangerous talk. This is racist. This is hateful. It's hate speech. It should not be allowed in our politics. She should step away right now. And Democratic leadership should all be calling on her to step away right now rather than just condemn her. As an American Jew, I'm deeply upset and offended by this. And I think that every Democrat across the country, because it's in our lane, needs to tell her to get out of this race.
1: You know, if we think this is just, oh, this is isolated, this is, something really appalling happening in Texas with one candidate, I want to widen out, because we talk a lot about New York City and what's happening there under Mondani. And there was Luigi Mangione in court this week for killing and charged with killing, allegedly, the healthcare CEO, Brian Thompson. And outside, these Maganistas is what they're calling themselves. We've known he's had some people come and support him. But these fangirls, who actually have city press credentials, went a step further. And they say he's a hero. This is what they were telling reporters outside the courthouse. All right, we're going to queue up that thought. But they were basically saying that this was a positive thing, that Mangione went there and was, basically fighting. I mean, it's all upside down, Cheryl. And they have city press credentials. So you have to wonder. They say they're going to review them. But these are the type of people that are independent journalists walking around New York City, and they're not afraid to say these types of things that are, I think in normal civilization, in a civilized society, would say, what is going on? How are these people even allowed to utter this without any fear of consequences or retribution?
6: Yeah, and your team probably couldn't get the clip because they had to edit out every other word that they said. If you listen to what they say online...
1: We have the clip right now. Let me just play it, because it really puts it into context, these people.
7: Brian Thompson, I don't give a flying about millions of Americans.
8: I liked it.
1: Yeah, we sanitized it.
6: Oof. And that was it, right? It actually goes on about 20 minutes, and you can only play about 3 seconds. That's a little exaggerated. But these three, to stand outside this courtroom, and the things that they said weren't just vulgar. They didn't just throw around swear words and cuss words, but they were talking about that this guy deserved to die. This is something that has been a long time in coming. And, you could dismiss these three as just radicals, but they're really sort of a symptom of what's taking place in the Democrat Party and on the left in politics right now. These people really believe this.
1: Joel, yeah. I'm going to kick it to you, because these are people here, the Democrats.
5: I mean, we're in a battle. We are in a real death grip battle.
1: And you got
5: right
1: Tallarico, who's saying crazy stuff down in Texas, too.
5: But he isn't going as far as calling for castration of American Jews, right? I mean, this is, but it, this
1: but Jesus
5: is crazy
1: binary
5: talk.
1: And all that.
5: Right. I mean, so to your point, though, Bianca, first of all, we're trending in the wrong direction, our language in the party. When we have candidates going forward and elected officials who basically, like Mayor Mamdani essentially sends out a tweet last Friday commemorating what's called the Nakba, yes, which is the establishment of the State of Israel, and puts in there language that essentially tells Jews of New York and those who support Israel, you are not welcome here. Mm-hmm. We are creating a climate of fear inside the Democratic Party, and I am going to continue to say it publicly, and I fear that a lot of my party allies are quiet, and they can't be quiet
1: especially
5: on this.
1: Especially in New York, a major parade is coming up, too, and we want safety. But I think what I would love for you to put a finer point on, too, Cheryl, as we look at this, the viewers are saying, okay, so where is this all coming from? I mean, these candidates aren't just, you know, running. They have economic machines behind them, Democrats, Socialists of America. I mean, these people are being well-funded, and a lot of this is, I believe it's all outside influence, and that's why we're seeing some of it manifest right now in these places. These aren't, Americans want, you know, security. Americans want, you know, to be able to feed their kids, enjoy this summer, and it feels like every which way we turn, whether it be aliens or war or crazy things being said where you can't even be safe if you're a Jewish American, doesn't seem right, and it doesn't seem like it's really the essence of who we are as a nation.
6: It doesn't, and you're right about the outside funding, right? We've all watched through the years as George Soros has been able to use his nonprofits to inject funding in district attorneys' races and other political races, and there are other players out there that are actually hostile to America, China forces, and all these people band together under the same umbrella of the Democrat Party, sad to say, but this isn't the Democrat Party of 20 years ago, of Bill Clinton days. This is the one that actively pursued the Alexandria Ocasio-Cortez open socialist, which is just is a short hop, skip, and jump from Marxism and communism.
1: Okay, say all that, but then they go, but Trump. Trump's corrupt, Trump's this, Trump's that, and they focus everything on that. And it seems like it does get lost where people have galvanized against, you know, a man that they can't separate the person from the policy, and they're able to sort of weaponize a lot of the words here because they just insert Trump into it,
5: yeah.
1: Joel. And that's why they've been so effective.
5: Well, yeah, I mean, that is definitely a trend. And I think, frankly, for Democrats, we need to focus on the broad middle of the country and win back the confidence. That's, I know it sounds like my book theme, but it's the actually how I view this. We have to win back the confidence of the American people right now, and we're trending in the wrong direction, and that's going to keep us in the political wilderness for the long term.
1: No bad ideas. It seems like they're all bad ideas coming from those. And, well, we can continue that conversation.
5: We'll have it.
1: Good to have you both with us, Joel and Cheryl. I hope to see you back here soon. Great conversation.
5: Thank you.
1: A lot is happening, and we're going to step away for just a minute, but much more ahead for you. We will talk about the political earthquake in Texas, President Trump endorsing Ken Paxton over Senator John Cornyn. Some major reaction across the GOP. Is this the next big MAGA showdown? Plus, it is the first ever CPAC Women Warriors Summit uniting female leaders, the rising voices on the right. And the mission is to help shape the future of the conservative movement. It is about family. It is about faith. And I'm honored to be a part of it. Mercedes Schlapp putting it all together. She'll join us live here on Bianca Across the Nation. Stay with us.
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21: In the early morning hours of May 2nd, 2011, the Central Intelligence Agency launched Operation Neptune Spear and set into motion a mission to bring one of the world's most notorious terrorists to justice. All indications were that Osama bin Laden was asleep as the U.S. Naval Special Warfare Development Group, known as SEAL Team 6, approached his highly secured three-story Pakistani-based compound. When located in his living quarters on the third floor of his compound, the head of the Islamist group Al-Qaeda was found using his young wife as a shield. The Obama administration reported the 54-year-old terrorist was given a traditional Islamic burial at sea. 9 years, 7 months, and 21 days following his infamous attack on New York's Twin Towers, killing thousands of innocent civilians, its mastermind, Osama bin Laden, was dead.
1: Welcome back. Some breaking news right now in the Middle East to tell you about. The U.S. military has boarded and released an Iranian-flagged oil tanker in the Gulf of Oman. The oil tanker, MT Celestial, stopped today after suspecting it had violated a U.S. blockade. Again, this is developing. We'll have much more on this for you as it comes into us here.
13: This is an incredibly dark moment in our nation's history. There is a nonprofit industrial complex on the left who is trying to tear at the fabric of our country that has made our country successful for 250 years.
1: Did a nonprofit legal advocacy group secretly fund extremist groups its donors are against? That is the message from the House Judiciary Committee holding a hearing today investigating the Southern Poverty Law Center. This after an 11-count criminal indictment was made public by the Department of Justice. Let's get out live to congressional correspondent Kelani Dukart on Capitol Hill with more of today's developments. Kelm.
14: Yeah, Bianca, great to be with you. The Southern Poverty Law Center for more than five decades now has made it their mission to label hate groups and fight discrimination. But conservative groups say they're now being the target of that. Tina Deskovich with Moms for Liberty says her organization is now on the same list as the KKK, saying that their presence on the SPLC's hate map has real consequences for parents.
15: In June 2023, the Southern Poverty Law Center labeled Moms for Liberty and put us on their hate map. Moms for Liberty chapters, 249 of them are on that hate map, and we make up 20% of the Southern Poverty Law Center's map. Combined with other parents' rights groups, we make up over 50% of their anti-government extremist categories. There are stories of being doxxed. There are stories of being swatted.
14: The SPLC's website lists social media posts from Moms for Liberty, including this tweet from 2022, saying gender dysphoria is a mental health disorder that's being normalized by predators across the USA to say that the group is anti-LGBTQ. But the DOJ has made even heftier allegations, as you mentioned there, Bianca, against the SPLC, saying that the nonprofit defrauded donors by funneling money to individuals associated with the KKK and other extremist groups. The House Judiciary Committee, of course, today investigating those claims.
16: Todd Blanche is Attorney General, Cash Patel is FBI Director, and guess what? They're prosecuting these guys for running a scam, ripping off their donors, falsely labeling all kinds of good organizations like the Family Research Council, Moms for Liberty, Alliance Defending Freedom, falsely labeling them hate groups. But they got caught.
14: Well, we've reached out to the SPLC for comment. We have yet to hear back, but they did repost a statement from House Judiciary Democrats saying that the indictment levied against them is fraudulent and baseless. Back to you.
1: But of course it is. Kilmeny, thank you for that report. Don't go anywhere. Next on Bianca Across the Nation for you, the conservative movement's rising female voices taking center stage. It is the first ever CPAC Women Warrior Summit. It kicks off in Washington today, a focus on leadership, advocacy, and action. And you can get involved. Mercedes Schlapp joins me in minutes. Plus, a political shockwave in the Lone Star State. President Trump endorsing Attorney General Ken Paxton over incumbent Senator John Cornyn. It has triggered major reaction across the GOP. Plus, shocking new video emerging from last year's deadly UPS cargo crash in Louisville, showing the moment an engine detached mid-takeoff seconds before the plane tragically went down.
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4: Mightily intact. While more than 25% of Cornwallis's men were killed, wounded, or captured. The Americans' unorthodox attacks had been perfected by one of Greene's generals, Francis Marion, the father of guerrilla warfare. The British dubbed him the Swamp Fox for his successful hit-and-run tactics. Today, a towering statue of General Greene keeps watch over monuments to many of the militia who fought and died in related battles, including this monument to Major Joseph Winston, which honors local riflemen who fought fiercely on the battlefield. Though the battle was short, it opened the campaign that led to America's victory in the Revolutionary War. Cornwallis gave up on the Carolinas, heading north to Virginia, where he would ultimately surrender 7 months later at a place called Yorktown. I'm Lucy Celia, and this is An American Place on Newsmax TV.

0: The press won't report the real story.
1: The American people are actually very smart.
0: Ridiculous statements.
2: These guys are just plain weird.
0: Actual scandals.
3: Even the immunity decision. I mean, that decision was so misreported.
0: That's my job, and I aim to do it every night.
4: President Trump throwing his political weight on the biggest race happening in Texas, with now less than a week to go before the state's primary. Trump endorsing Texas Attorney General Ken Paxton instead of the sitting senator incumbent John Cornyn in the race for Senate. Now, it's not sitting well with some of the GOP senators who say a Paxton nomination could potentially help Democrats and their nominee, James Tallarico, steal a Texas Senate seat that's been Republican for more than 40 years. Let's go out live to national correspondent Alana Austin on the Hill with the latest on this. Alana.
5: Hey, Bianca, good afternoon. Change is in the air. The makeup of the Senate GOP conference could be very different should these new candidates prevail in the November elections. Now, in the halls of Congress, I've heard from some House GOP lawmakers, they were actually enthused by Congressman Thomas Massie's ousting in the primary race overnight. And now all eyes are on the Lone Star State. There's this discussion about whether these candidates will be more likely to work with the White House on certain agenda items. Early voting is underway. The president's endorsement of Attorney General Ken Paxton likely tanks Senator John Cornyn's reelection bid. Both candidates aligning themselves, though, with the White House. We mentioned the mixed reactions amongst the Senate GOP conference. There are some Republicans that think Democrat James Tallarico will be a formidable opponent in the general election with a real shot of flipping the seat blue. Others, like Senator Lindsey Graham, say Paxton could win, but it could take precious dollars away from battleground races in Georgia, North Carolina, Michigan, and beyond. Well, I talked with Senator Josh Hawley of Missouri, a Republican, and here's what he had to say about whether any of these incumbent lawmakers who have now been snubbed by the president's endorsement for challengers, will they have political payback against the Trump administration? Do you think any senators like Senator Cassidy, they're going to stick it now to Trump on some key votes to sink his agenda items?
6: Oh, I don't know. I mean, I hope not, but I can't speak for them. I'll leave that to them. Okay.
5: Is there a blame game within the GOP now? We saw reports there's a blame game internally now. Is that happening?
6: Oh, I don't think so. No, I don't think so.
5: And Bianca, also in Louisiana, major bombshell news with Senator Bill Cassidy on his way out the door. He did vote against the White House on the Iran War Powers Resolution. So could that be foreshadowing of what is to come with some of these Republican lawmakers until their term ends in January?
4: Alana, it's so good to have you with us. Thank you for that live update there on the Hill for us. All right, there is a lot happening with some of these big races. I'm pleased to bring in CPAC senior fellow and former senior advisor for President Trump. Of course, you see her every night. She's the co-host of The Right Squad, Mercedes Schlapp. And I'm here in studio with you in Washington, which is so exciting.
7: We might have to steal you. You need to come work out at D.C., okay?
4: I love it. It's Bianca across the nation, so we can make anything happen. I want to get your take, though, on, you know, Trump being the kingmaker yet again. And you posted on X why it was the right decision for him to jump in right now and, you know, throw his support behind Paxton. He's kind of said, you know, I like both men, but finally he weighed in and, as we just heard from Alana, some are saying, ooh, it'll help Tallarico.
7: I got to tell you, the grassroots in Texas, they are thrilled about President Trump endorsing Ken Paxton. When we were down, when we had CPAC USA down in Dallas, Texas, we actually had a poll. We conducted a poll amongst all the conservatives that went, that were obviously could vote in Texas, and overwhelming support for Ken Paxton. CPAC then endorsed Ken Paxton that weekend back in March. And so we were very much hoping that President Trump, and we actually communicated with the White House and we communicated with the president on those numbers. So we're
4: ahead
7: glad
4: of the
7: president
4: curve.
7: Made the best decision. Yes.
4: And, you know, he's obviously now he's got the endorsement. So we'll see where it goes. Now, you mentioned I'm in D.C. and I am in D.C. because you have a very special event, Women's Warriors First inaugural one, CPAC. Talk to us about what is happening. I'm so honored to be a part of this because I look at faith, family, and the future for what our country means and what it can be. And I think we're going to hit on some big topics.
7: And the role of women in these elections, in policy, in faith, in these discussions on culture and society. Every time I've met a grassroots activist throughout the country and even throughout the world, it's, you know, talking to these women.
4: What women you have, I'm going to put it up.
7: Yes, but it's like the major concerns that they're dealing with, right? How do you deal with balancing being a mother and working? How do you deal with these issues of your child being completely stressed out because we're living in the social media society? How is the world changing when it comes to dealing with these issues of gas prices, affordability, AI? These are all conversations we're going to have because at the end of the day, it's the women. It's the women dealing with these kitchen table issues and the fact that we have to win these
4: elections. It's incredible. We do. And Harmeet Dhillon, we'll have much more on this. I'm honored to be a part of this. We have a bit of breaking news. Mercedes, and I know this is going to be something you're covering. Todd Blanche, indictments against Castro, Cuba. Let's listen in here live in Miami.
8: In the great state of Florida. Today, we are announcing an indictment charging Raul Castro and several others with conspiracy to kill U.S. nationals

Mr. Castro and the others are charged with additional crimes as well, including destruction of aircraft and 4 individual counts of murder. The indictment was returned by a grand jury sitting in this district in Miami on April 23rd, 2026, and was unsealed today for nearly

I want to say that we also do not forget the families, the loved ones, and the friends who have carried grief and heartache for 30 years. For the first time in nearly 70 years, senior leadership of the Cuban regime has been charged in this country, in the United States of America, for acts of violence resulting in the deaths of American citizens. Nations and their leaders cannot be permitted to target Americans, kill them, and not face accountability. President Trump is committed to restoring a very simple but important principle. If you kill Americans, we will pursue you, no matter who you are, no matter what title you hold, and in this case, no matter how much time has passed. I want to thank, and everybody in this room should thank, the FBI, the prosecutors, and the agents who worked on this matter. It includes the intelligence community and our federal and state law enforcement partners. They did the work here. So thank you.

0: There's a reason why myself and the senator and other leadership are here and not in Washington, D.C. to announce this indictment. The community here, you all, understands the history of the Cuban regime better than anyone in America. Many families here know the cost of oppression. I've heard stories over the past week and past months, every one of them heartbreaking. They know that the pain caused by the regime did not stop at the island's shores. And today's indictment, while it does not bring back the murdered victims, it makes a statement. The United States government has not forgotten these innocent men who were shot out of the sky. And as in every criminal case, the defendants are presumed innocent until proven guilty by a jury of their peers. But today, the Department of Justice has taken an important step and brought this indictment. I'm proud to stand here on this podium with U.S. Attorney Jason Redding Quiñones to my right, Chris Rea, Deputy Director of the FBI. You're gonna get to clap for Jason in 20 seconds. Chris Rea, Deputy Director of the FBI, and James Uthimer, the Attorney General of this great state. And your great U.S. Senator is here as well. She's very busy in D.C., but wouldn't miss this for the world. So thank you for being here, Senator Newt. So I want to thank Jason for his leadership down here in Florida. He's doing a great job beyond today. And I'd also ask him to replace me at the podium to say a few words. So thank you, Jason, very much.
1: All right, folks, listening to Todd Blanche, acting attorney general, and I'll tell you that right there, Jason Quiñones Redding, he is one to watch, U.S. attorney down in Miami, and a big reason to some of this as well. There are going to be a lot of reactions to this, but one of them right here in studio, I'm pleased to bring in Mercedes Schlapp back with us, your dad, political prisoner in Cuba. The fact we are seeing this today play out. First off, your reaction emotionally, knowing that this is for the people of Cuba.
2: Well, it's for the people of Cuba, and it's for all of those whose lives have been lost. I mean, we have to remember the way my father explained it to me was that it was Fidel Castro who would order the execution, and then Raul Castro would pull the trigger. Raul Castro and the Castro brothers have been murderers. They've been terrorists. They've oppressed their own people. They've killed so many innocent lives. And so I think for my family, for my father, who served in jail for over 8 years in a Cuban prison, who fought against the

0: Pastor Rajim, I say thank God. Thank God. Let justice be done. Let this man rot in hell. He deserves to rot in hell, considering all the damage and destruction that he has led and basically done to the people of Cuba.
1: And it just begins with this indictment. April 23rd was handed up, and we just heard from Todd Blanche, American will not forget our citizens under this administration. Thank you, Mercedes, for your words.
0: Thank you.
1: And we'll be watching you, of course, at the CPAC Women Warrior Summit. You truly are one. Thank you. Folks, we're going to step away. When we come back here in Bianca Across the Nation, tracking some new information. It was a tragedy in Louisville, a UPS cargo jet. Some new details are being released on that. Plus, there's concerns about America's infrastructure. Officials believe Iranian hackers may have penetrated fuel monitoring systems at gas stations. What does that mean for us here at home and the vulnerabilities we face? Details ahead.
2: Hi, I'm Kingston Bagpuse. Some people say Talk Sports is possessed by the Premier League, but that's just not cricket. We're also charmed by the Champions League, fanatical about the FA Cup, and rampantly rabid about rugby, Formula One, and boxing. Talk Sports, the brashest, boldest, best soccer and sports opinion anywhere in the known universe. 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
4: Sightseers. Point State Park was a strategic place that became a focal point for Native Americans, as well as French and British colonists, all of whom vied for control of the Ohio River watershed and what would later become America's Midwest. Today rests the remains of the two oldest structures in Pittsburgh, Fort Pitt and Fort Duquesne. The Fort Pitt Museum, which is in a recreated British bastion, tells the story of the role Fort Pitt played in the French and Indian War, the American Revolution, and the Whiskey Rebellion. In 1763, Delaware and Shawnee Indians staged Pontiac's Rebellion. The British managed to fend off the attack. They finally abandoned the fort in 1772, and it became the headquarters for the Western Theater of the American Revolution for Washington's army. In the years following the Revolution, Fort Pitt fell into disrepair and was finally abandoned in 1792. Pittsburgh was booming, and many residents even used pieces of the fort to build housing. The only building that remains of the original fort is the blockhouse. It was spared demolition because in 1785 it was home to Pittsburgh businessman and politician Isaac Craig. Today, it is the oldest structure in western Pennsylvania, but perhaps one of the most iconic features of Point State Park is its magnificent fountain, spraying water 150 feet into the air. From here, visitors can savor magnificent views as they imagine all those visitors from the past who have stood here before. I'm Lucy Celia, and this is An American Place on Newsmax TV.
5: At 9:47 a.m. on the 20th of February, 1962, Lieutenant Colonel John Glenn Jr. of New Concord, Ohio, found himself sitting on top of an Atlas VI rocket filled with 600,000 pounds of fuel. At liftoff, 360,000 pounds of thrust hurled the massive rocket and its occupant into space and America's history books. John Glenn became the fourth human being to enter space and the first American to orbit the Earth. For his remarkable heroism, President Kennedy awarded Colonel Glenn NASA's Distinguished Service Medal.
6: As our knowledge of this universe in which we live increases,
5: but lost to Walter Mondale.
1: Time for your news headlines today. Russian President Vladimir Putin is meeting with Chinese leader Xi Jinping right here in Beijing, China. They are trying to strengthen ties between the two nations. The leaders reportedly discussed their growing partnership in trade and energy. More than 40 cooperation agreements were also reportedly signed during this visit, including deals involving technology, media, and energy. Of course, it all comes days after President Trump's visit to China. The Sandy Fire in Simi Valley, California, is now just 15% contained. Officials there say more than 43,000 residents are under evacuation orders. The Los Angeles Department of Health is urging everyone in areas that smells smoke to avoid any unnecessary outdoor exposure. We'll continue to watch developments on this wildfire. And some new footage released by the National Transportation Safety Board shows an engine flying off that UPS cargo plane that crashed during takeoff in Louisville last year, tragically killing all 15 people on board. The video revealed during a two-day NTSB hearing in Washington, where investigators also said the flight crew had been reassigned to the jet after their original aircraft was taken out of service. Democratic congressman representing Massachusetts for 32 years, known as being a champion of gay rights, has passed away. Barney Frank passing away at the age of 86. Frank also created some of the most important reforms to our financial system. He co-sponsored the 2010 Dodd-Frank Act, a law that passed following the 2008 housing crash. According to local reports, the district he served believed his ability to fight for them always. Those he represented were reportedly known for saying the same phrase that they had been helped by Barney: no last name necessary. New York Times interviewing Frank this month about the current political arena, where the congressman said he was concerned Democrats were digging in too quickly on social issues like Medicare for All and transgender women in sports. He was in hospice care for congestive heart failure at his home in Maine. Barney Frank passing away yesterday. When we come back right here, a new cyber threat raising alarms. Bianca across the nation will tell you more about officials suspecting Iranian hackers breaching fuel storage systems at gas stations in multiple states. There are new fears about America's infrastructure security. Stay with us.
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10: Couldn't run in a straight line very quickly and didn't have much of an arm. 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
11: Some people say that TalkSport is possessed by the Premier League, but that's just not cricket. We're also charmed by the Champions League, fanatical about the FA Cup, and rampantly rabid about rugby, Formula One, and boxing. 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
12: Cholesterol to maintain good health. 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If one lane becomes blocked, traffic still flows well. Two lanes, no major problem. 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
1: There's a new cyber threat raising alarms about how vulnerable America's infrastructure may be today. Multiple reports say U.S. officials suspect Iranian hackers breached systems tied to fuel storage monitoring at gas stations in multiple states. Not the pumps themselves, but the actual tank gauge systems that track fuel levels and leaks. Officials say there is no sign fuel supplies were disrupted, but experts are warning the bigger issue is how easily these systems may have been accessed in the first place and Iranian hackers targeting American businesses. I'm pleased to bring in cybersecurity expert and the CEO of Data Vault AI, Inc., Nate Bradley, to discuss this in depth. Hey, Nate, great to see you. I know you're in this business, so you're probably not as alarmed as we are, but we hear this and we think, wow, what could go wrong? And what are some of the vulnerabilities now that we know this has happened?
14: Well, we've heard here that this attack occurred on systems that didn't even have passwords protecting them. And when you think about that in 2026, you have to think about that in the context that this was a ping. You might be familiar with the small process of sending someone a small wire transfer to test to make sure you have a good connection before you send a larger amount of money. Similarly here, the systems were checked, pinged, if you will, and that connection was checked. Now, there's a lot of havoc that can be made with that connection, and that's what we need to be concerned with.
1: Yeah, and I think that, you know, the fact we're in a conflict with Iran is obviously the bigger issue here is that what are they looking to do? How this could impact us? I mean, give us a worst case scenario. And if there is a way that us as Americans can be protected, what steps we need to take?
14: On the covert side, you know, this is a check of how much gas is underground in particular location. And remember, these tanks are separate. So if you have diesel fuel, unleaded fuels, and premium fuels, these are all separate tanks. And knowing those inventories is something you can affect price with. But remember, this is a regime that was described to us as sitting at the bottom of the ocean or decimated. But this attack would show you that there's live terminals and an active threat against our country in multiple states. Now, I guess you said the worst case scenario. You know, if you're looking at these underground fuel cells for the purpose of igniting them, it would be good to know where there's more and where there is less fuel for that process. And so I think worst case, you're looking at a physical attack, you know, at a minimum here. You've got financial infrastructure and data that's incredibly important in this economy.
1: Word to the wise, and obviously those companies who know they have that infrastructure. Nate Bradley, it is good to have you. Thank you for that. And thank you all for joining us. Bob and Katrina will be joined ahead by Texas Senate candidate Ken Paxton, the AG, just endorsed by President Trump in the Republican primary runoff. You don't want to miss it. I'll see you tomorrow at noon.
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16: Was originally intended to be made jointly by both the United States and Great Britain. However, then Secretary of State John Quincy Adams vigorously argued that it should be a declaration of American policy exclusively. But once established, the United States exercised the Monroe Doctrine selectively. In 1833, America did not intervene when Great Britain occupied the Falkland Islands. But in 1904, 1911, and 1915, the U.S. sent troops into Santo Domingo, Nicaragua, and Haiti, respectively, to discourage threatened European intrusion. Those military interventions immediately strained diplomatic relations between the United States and most of its southern neighbors. Consequently, future Monroe Doctrine interventions would be done in cooperation with the Organization of American States.
17: In violation of Soviet assurances and in defiance of American and hemispheric policy, this sudden, clandestine decision to station strategic weapons for the first time outside of Soviet soil is a deliberately provocative and unjustified change in the status quo, which cannot be accepted by this country.
16: The most famous of which were President Kennedy's 1962 blockade of Cuba to remove Russian missiles, and President Reagan's 1983 intervention in Grenada to move invading Cuban military forces. You're watching An American Moment on Newsmax TV.
18: In the early morning hours of May 2nd, 2011, the Central Intelligence Agency launched Operation Neptune Spear and set into motion a mission to bring one of the world's most notorious terrorists to justice. All indications were that Osama bin Laden was asleep as the U.S. Naval Special Warfare Development Group, known as SEAL Team 6, approached his highly secured three-story Pakistani-based compound. When located in his living quarters on the third floor of his compound, the head of the Islamist group Al-Qaeda was found using his young wife as a shield. The Obama administration reported the 54-year-old terrorist was given a traditional

0: A resounding victory for President Trump as he makes sure everyone knows it's still his Republican Party. The president was kingmaker in Kentucky, where the candidate he endorsed, former Navy veteran and farmer Ed Gallarine, defeated Congressman Thomas Massey in a heated Republican primary. Now, a race that is now the most expensive House primary in American history, with more than $32 million spent in total. Massey's defeat is the latest in a string of wins for the president. He recently knocked off incumbents in Indiana who refused to support his redistricting efforts, helped clear the path against Louisiana Senator Bill Cassidy, who voted to impeach him. And now the president is setting his sights on another incumbent senator. Welcome to American Agenda. I'm Katrina Zisch.
1: And I'm Bob Brooks. The president is now turning his attention down south to Texas, making a crucial endorsement in the Senate race ahead of Tuesday's primary. Yesterday, he stunned the political world by throwing his support behind Texas Attorney General Ken Paxton over the incumbent Senator John Cornyn, who has occupied that Senate seat for 24 years. Here was the president on that.
2: We have a great candidate, I believe, in Texas. And I believe the Texas candidate, who's Ken Paxton, I think he'll win. I think probably he'll win very substantially. And I think he'll go on to defeat a very defective candidate,
0: While the Paxton endorsement is shaking up Washington, the defeat of Congressman Thomas Massey looms large over all the key races ahead of the midterms. Politico warning this: the May primary season has proven the president is still a kingmaker, and any GOP lawmaker looking to buck Trump is unlikely to live to tell the tale.
1: And with the president's grip on the party now cemented, the message he's sending is clear: get behind me or go home. Texas Attorney General and Trump-endorsed candidate for the Texas Senate seat, Ken Paxton, he is standing by.
0: All right, AG, we'll see you in a minute. But we begin with team coverage. National correspondent Alana Austin is on Capitol Hill tracking reaction from Trump's endorsement of Paxton. But first, we go to correspondent John Glasgow. He is in Kentucky and spoke with the new Republican nominee in Kentucky's 4th District, the winner, Ed Gallarine. John, what can you tell us? I bet he was pretty excited.
3: Yeah, great to be with you here. And this is the 4th Congressional District where there was this major shakeup. The voters that we had a chance to talk to said they just lost support for Congressman Thomas Massey.
4: This campaign came down to one thing, which is, do you stand with the president in the Make America Great Again agenda? Thomas Massey has not. Time and again, when the votes counted the most.
5: And he's turned his back on the people of Kentucky. He did that back in 2020, disenfranchised the voters of Kentucky. His votes, as far as voting with the squad, some of his anti-Semitic rhetoric that he's been saying over the years.
4: They were hungry for new leadership. They wanted someone who would actually put this district first, put America first, vote for the issues that they care about, lowering the cost of living, securing the border, working family tax cuts.
6: You can't vote with the squad. You can't vote no on everything. The majority in the House right now is so slim that it needs to be all hands on deck.
3: Yeah, so Congressman Massey had the seat since 2012. That's a long time. These voters clearly did have the support of Massey at one time, but they no longer feel that he is America first and part of President Trump's agenda. Back to you.
1: Clearly, wasn't even close. John Glasgow, thanks for the update.
0: All right, our national correspondent, Alana Austin, is on Capitol Hill, where the shockwaves from Trump's endorsement of Paxton is still being felt. Alana, what can you tell us?
7: Hey, Katrina and Bob, good afternoon. I heard from one Texas House Republican lawmaker today. He thinks that President Trump is supporting Ken Paxton in part because he has the momentum in this primary race, and now he wants to help him lock it in for November. This will be a hard-fought primary race, of course. Early voting is underway in the Lone Star State. The president's endorsement of Attorney General Ken Paxton, that likely tanks Senator John Cornyn's reelection odds. In the campaign messaging, both candidates aligning themselves closely with Trump, but mixed reactions from the Senate GOP conference. Some tell me they will be sad to see Senator Cornyn leave. There are some GOP lawmakers who think Democrat James Tallarico will be formidable in the general election with a real chance of flipping the seat blue. We're also hearing from some lawmakers they worry that this race could take more money, and that would siphon away dollars from battleground states, Georgia, North Carolina, Michigan, and beyond. There is an open question of how will these sitting GOP lawmakers behave on key votes now that President Trump backed their challengers. I posed this question to Senator Josh Hawley, Missouri Republican. Do you think any senators like Senator Cassidy, they're going to stick it now to Trump on some key votes to sink his agenda items?
8: Oh, I don't know. I mean, I hope not, but I can't speak for them. I'll leave that to them.
7: Okay. Is there a blame game within the GOP now? We saw reports there's a blame game internally now. Is that happening?
8: Oh, I don't think so. No, I don't think so.
7: I am hearing from some GOP senators, including Hawley, also Governor Jim Justice, now Senator of West Virginia. They fear that the GOP very well could lose the majority in this upcoming midterm race. Some say they think there is a major problem with getting the messaging out effectively enough to the voters. Katrina and Bob.
1: Well, that remains to be seen.
9: That's right.
1: November's a long way off. Alana Austin, good to see you.
9: All right, and let's bring in Texas Attorney General and the Republican candidate for that Senate seat in the Lone Star State, Ken Paxton. General Paxton, great to have you with us. Obviously, congratulations are in order. A big day, making headlines, of course. You're getting the endorsement of President Donald Trump. What does that endorsement mean for you, both personally and professionally?
10: Well, for personally, I have such great admiration for the president. It means a lot to me. It's one of the greatest leaders of my time on this earth, maybe the greatest leader in America since I was born. And then on the other hand, it's the gold standard in Republican politics. I've never seen an endorsement do more for candidates. And you can see the evidence of that in this last primary season, even last night, how much his endorsement means to Republican voters because they have such great respect for him.
1: Mr. Attorney General, I Googled, how in line are you with the MAGA agenda? Google AI said pretty much all the way. And President Trump, in his endorsement of you yesterday, he said you support the Save America Act. You support terminating the filibuster. Talk about what you would bring hypothetically to the United States Senate.
10: Like, I think I'd bring an energy to the MAGA agenda that's needed in the Senate. John Cornyn didn't have that energy, wasn't a big supporter of Donald Trump until I ran against him in the primary. I actually opposed him on many things, the border wall and other issues, certainly even opposed him in his own election the last time Donald Trump ran. So I think I bring a totally different energy, one that represents the values and what Texas wants. And, you know, John Cornyn's had his 42 years. I've been talking to people since April the 8th of last year. I have asked everyone in those 42 years, can you tell me one good accomplishment? And I've never gotten an answer. So it's time for a change. 42 years in office and 24 years in the Senate is enough.
9: General, you survived impeachment and, of course, years of investigation. Why should voters vote for you despite what they may perceive as another potential controversy coming at a time when this is going to be a very tight, very crucial election?
10: Look, some of our greatest leaders have gone through controversy. Donald Trump has gone through, you know, controversies, and yet it's because he's such a leader, because he is challenged, and he does take on the establishment. He does take on hard issues. I think the same thing has happened to me. But I've won three statewide elections, and my polling is just as good or better than John Cornyn. He has no way to say that he's done it. He's going to do any better in a statewide election. So I'm encouraged. I think Texas is a Republican state. We've been a Republican state. No statewide leader in Texas has been Democrat since 1994. We just have to get our message out about me and about my opponent, who has some of the most radical ideas that fit more California or Massachusetts than they do Texas.
1: Mr. Attorney General, I know Kentucky and Texas, very different states, but what message did voters send yesterday when they put in Ed Gallrein and took out Thomas Massie? What do you think they were trying to tell the country, tell the GOP?
10: Yeah, I think we may be different in some ways in Kentucky, but the message is, I think, the same as it relates to Donald Trump. I think our Republican voters want our president, who is our Republican president that we elected, supported. They want their representatives to be behind him, because if we're not united as Republicans, especially given the razor-thin majority that we have, we don't accomplish anything, and that is a waste of our time with the majority and with the presidency. We are losing our edge if we don't take advantage of it.
9: What do you see for the Republican Party, say, in the next 5 years? Obviously, you are a self-described MAGA Republican. A lot of other Republicans feel that maybe you are not representative of the larger party or the future of the party. Where do you think it's going?
10: Well, I disagree with that completely. I think that Donald Trump has brought a new energy, a new vision, and I think Americans understand that. They understand that he cares about them. It's not about representing one group over another. It's about representing America and making America first. And that message, I think, will always sell. And as long as we're following that message, even after Donald Trump is gone, I think we're going to be in good shape.
1: Real quick, your opponent, hypothetically, if you win this runoff, Mr. Attorney General, going to be James Tallarico. What do you have to say about him?
10: You know, James is an interesting guy, very young, hasn't accomplished much. He also represents a viewpoint that really is more like California. And his viewpoints have not been advertised much. And that's certainly going to happen as soon as this election's over with John Cornyn and I move on to take him on. We will highlight exactly what he has said with his own words. And I just don't think Texas is ready for what he believes. I'm not at all. I'm very confident that we can beat him.
1: That would be a shocker.
9: It would be a surprise.
1: If James Tallarico were to pull that one out. All right. Mr. Attorney General Ken Paxton, we appreciate you coming on. Good to see you. Best of luck.
10: Thank you. It's going to be a good day. Get out and vote.
9: All right. Thank you.
1: Let's do this. Bringing the host of Frontline right here on Newsmax, Carl Higbee. Carl, good to see you.
11: Likewise, Bob.
1: What did we witness last night when Thomas Massie lost? Yeah, take it away.
11: So just going off what you just saw, all right, there is a 0% chance. I don't care what poll you show me. There is a 0% chance that Tallarico, Mr. God is non-binary Tallarico, is going to win against Ken Paxton in Texas. 0% chance. That said, if this isn't Trump's party, I don't know what it's going to take to convince people. He destroyed all the people that opposed his redistricting in Indiana. He destroyed he batted 1,000 last night. If you are going against him, look, I largely stay out of the Massey race because, look, I like Massey. I think he's right about some things. And also he's running against a team guy. All right. I also don't want to go against the man. That said, I saw some tweets today. People are like, oh, I was a Massey fan and now I'm voting Democrat. That is the stupidest thing you could possibly do.
1: I don't think you're voting
11: Republican.
1: Democrat anytime soon.
11: Exactly. Yeah. It's like if you supported Massey, it's because you wanted limited government. So you're going to go vote for the people who basically want to shove a leash up your rear end. Like, no, that does not work. Get in line. Vote Republican. Otherwise, we're going to completely lose the country.
9: Yeah. Carl, what did you think about President Trump's endorsement of Attorney General Paxton? A lot of people within the party surprised, because he has a pretty good relationship with John Cornyn. What do you think that symbolizes for the party?
11: Look, Ken Paxton is the guy, 102 lawsuits under while he was the attorney general against Biden to secure his borders, to do a number of things, states' rights, 10th Amendment stuff. And, he was a guy who was willing to throw it all out there. He actually got impeached in the state house by a bunch of rhino people who did not like Trump. And then he defeated it in the Senate, obviously, as you guys just noted with him. But this is something that, like, you stand with Donald Trump, he will stand with you all the way. And I'm very excited to see that this came out because the left is losing it. There's some staffers right now, and there's some decent articles online that are saying, you know, that we're going to screw Trump's legislative agenda over for the rest of this cycle. Like, that shows you guys were never Republicans to begin with. Take your petty stuff and go home.
1: How much of this, Carl, was people saying we still don't believe Donald Trump has been able to implement the full MAGA agenda because those like a Massie were standing in the way? Do you think that largely is what this was about?
11: I think, look, Massey did stand against a big, beautiful bill.
1: He
11: stood against it. Like, but he was largely, like, if you Google, like, who's the most constitutional congressman, Massey came up as the most guy. He was also Charlie Kirk's favorite congressman up to the day he died. So these are important things that people forget. However, Gallarin left the Republican Party when Donald Trump became the presumptive nominee.
1: The first time around.
11: Exactly. Yeah. Only came back in 2 years ago. So I hope he has Donald Trump's back. I really do. I don't know the guy, even though we're both SEALs. I don't know the guy. However, I really hope he has Trump's back and he's come around to that whole thing. But that's part of the reason why I stayed out of that race.
9: I thought every Navy SEAL knew every other Navy SEAL. I thought it was just part
1: too.
9: Of the code.
1: Yeah.
9: All right. Well, now I learned something. Carl, I also want to learn what you have in store on your show tonight.
11: Oh, we're going off on this, but also how the Mitch McConnell machine was defeated. I don't think people understand 42 years of Mitch McConnell running things through the Senate, and Donald Trump destroyed it with one tweet and one phone call.
9: All right, we're going to catch Carl Higbee, our friend, tonight on Frontline, 6 p.m. Eastern. Carl, always great to have you. Thank you.
11: Thanks, guys.
1: Good to see you.
9: All right. Well, President Trump says Iran has only days left to make a deal or face possible new U.S. strikes. But inside Tehran, the regime is already preparing for a new propaganda war. Get this. Holding public weddings for couples promising to sacrifice their lives against America and Israel. Again, can't make this up.
1: Details no, you right cannot. Yeah. All right. And how about this? What does Ted Cruz, James Tallarico, and Alexandria Ocasio-Cortez have in common?
9: They're all people.
1: I can't believe I just read that.
9: I know.
1: All right. We're going to tell you what it is. It's this woman in Congress. They don't want her. All right.
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1: Okay, welcome back in. First, there was this guy, the Democrat Senate candidate in Maine, Graham Plattner. He has a Nazi tattoo, or at that time did, resembling one of the Nazi symbols, but now a Democrat candidate in Texas is taking things to an entirely new dark place.
9: Meet Maureen Galindo. She's a Democratic candidate in the state's 35th district, and she has now advanced to the runoff election taking place early next week. 1 week ago, she posted this on her Instagram account referring to herself in the third person, quote, "She'll turn Carnes ICE Detention Center into a prison for American Zionists and former ICE officers for human trafficking. It will also be a castration processing center for pedophiles, which will probably be most of the Zionists."
1: Well, that post sparking massive backlash, to which Galindo responded with this video.
12: If you are a Zionist, meaning that you believe that you are just entitled to land or someone's just entitled to land based off of religious beliefs and that you'll kill all of the Semites for it, then yeah, I think that you're a danger to humanity and belong in prison, especially if you have the political and economic resources to make that happen. And that's how we will get all of the billionaire Zionists in prison.
1: Well, now even some Democrats are drawing attention to the dangerous rhetoric. Florida Congressman Jared Moskowski, who is Jewish, wrote this. First current political candidate suggests concentration camps for American Jews. This should be national news. National Democratic leaders must call this out immediately.
9: Yeah, in addition to Moskowitz, Arizona Senator Ruben Gallego posting, quote, this person should never be allowed in any political office.
1: But despite some Democrats calling her out, others are blaming the Republicans for staying silent. House Minority Leader Hakeem Jeffries is one, saying Republicans are propping up Galindo. And the Senate Minority Leader Chuck Schumer has yet to issue a statement.
9: The looming question over the Democratic Party with the rise of people like Galindo and Plattner is now this. What exactly is acceptable to their quest to regain power?
1: Let's talk about this. Reaction, our panel, host of Ike Wingate America right here on Newsmax, Ike Wingate. We also have former senior advisor to Kamala Harris, her campaign, and host of Endless Urgency, Mike Nellis, both of us here in our New York studios today. Good to see you both.
2: Yeah, great to see you.
1: Ike, for the party that says they hate Democrats, for the Democrat party that says they hate Nazis, always brings it up and tries to compare Republicans to it. Seems like they have a big issue with that.
2: They do, and they're trying to blame Republicans for this candidate, Maureen Galindo. She got first place with 29% of the vote in the election, going to a runoff now. So people actually voted for this person who is totally psycho, calling for these internment camps. I mean, I'm starting to see a trend in the Democratic Party. You've got Graham Plattner, you've got Jay Jones, who wanted violence against his opponent, the Mangionistas, the people that love Luigi Mangione. I mean, it's a pattern with these people, and I don't know why human life isn't valuable to them, and this is just another example.
9: Yeah, Mike, what do you say?
16: Let's start here. These comments are disgusting, and I don't want them anywhere near my party, and you'll see me calling them out. I called it out on social media yesterday. You see every major Democratic voice calling it out as well, AOC, Hakeem Jeffries, etc. I will say, and I know this is an inconvenient truth for my pal Ike, is Republican political operatives have spent $420,000 trying to prop up this candidate. So I do think that she is a plant, and what they're trying to do is elevate somebody who is not really a Democrat, is not a member of the party, because it'll be easier to beat her in the election. She's going to lose this runoff. She got 29%. But she's not representative of the Democratic Party.
1: Now, hold on. You think she's a plant? What's your proof of that she is a plant?
16: We know that Republican political operatives have created a super PAC to spend $420,000 on her behalf. So to me, she seems like a plant. Now, that said, there's a lot of anti-Semitism in my party and in the Republican Party and in American politics in general. We should condemn all of it. But I would encourage the Republicans to stop spending money trying to prop this person up. Why is it a cop-out? It's
2: true. You think the Super PAC is the one that created the video of her calling for all of this? The Super PAC made the video, or was it AI, Mike? Because
16: I didn't
2: the
16: blame
2: woman
16: it on
2: is
16: AI.
2: On video. The woman on video is making these claims, not
16: and
2: a Super
16: offensive.
2: PAC.
16: They're offensive, but the Super PAC is amplifying her by spending $420,000. I didn't blame Republicans for her comments. I blame Republicans for elevating her. If you spend $420,000 to boost somebody else in another primary, you're responsible for that as well.
2: She was the top vote getter with Democrats.
16: And she's going to lose the
2: runoff. Did the Super PAC vote for her too?
16: She was the top vote getter because they spent so much money boosting her.
2: Okay.
1: It seems like she has resonated with Democrat voters.
16: She's going to lose the runoff.
9: That may be true. But also, you know, Mike, I get what you're saying there in terms of obviously a competing party will often put money behind the worst candidate who they anticipate will lose. I get that. But that's not just something that happens on the Republican side. That also happens on the Democratic side as well.
16: For sure.
9: So I just want to be clear about that. I hear what you're saying there. But again, it's not just one-sided. But I do want to go to this. AOC, she's responding to Galindo's comments, but her rebuke comes with a little bit of a twist. Quote, this is absolutely disgusting. This bigoted garbage and anti-Semitism should be nowhere near our politics. If you're in Texas, 35, vote for Johnny Garcia, and the donors behind the Republican super PAC funding her should be exposed, to my point, as I mentioned there. What do you want to say about that? As I said, AOC, I get calling it out. You know, Mike just called it out. But again, this happens on both sides of the aisle, I would say it's called, I don't know, politics?
2: Yeah, it is politics. It's messy. I'm not condoning it by any means, but somehow making it about the super PAC and just the money being spent is all the reason why this candidate's been propped up. No, her messaging has resonated with parts of the Democrat Party. We're trying to sort of misdirect and say that it's about the money. No, this is about the fact that her message is resonating with people. This crazy message on the Democratic side is resonating with people, and they voted for her.
1: Go ahead.
16: Yeah, like her message is not resonating on the Democratic Party side. She got 29% in the primary because they spent so much money to increase her name ID. Hold on, Ike. I didn't interrupt you. But I'll also remind you that there's a man who works inside the White House right now named Paul Ingrassia, who is essentially an out Nazi, had to withdraw his nomination for a Senate confirmable appointee because Senate Republicans would not appoint him. And he still works inside the Trump administration. So again, Republicans are meddling in this primary. They're elevating a terrible human being who has said an awful thing. But they've also got a problem inside their own party. And both political parties should be taking this seriously, because there are a lot of people in the Jewish community who are scared to death right now at the rhetoric that's coming against them.
1: I think we can all agree on that.
9: Yeah, I agree with that.
1: Both sides should be strongly condemning it here. Want to get to this question, bring this up. What happens if Galindo wins the nomination? Mike, I'll ask you this. National Democrats call for their voters to vote for a Republican in a swing district. What do you think of that scenario?
16: I mean, I'm not going to tell Democrats to vote for a Republican, but I'm sure not going to tell her to vote for this person. If she wins this primary, Democrats should abandon the district, move on, try to win elsewhere, because I don't want this person anywhere near elected office.
9: Yeah, very, very dangerous rhetoric there. We all agree on that. All right, Ike and Mike, thank you.
16: Thank you.
4: Thank you.
9: All right, well, sparks flying on Capitol Hill today during a House Judiciary Committee hearing following the 11-count federal indictment of the Southern Poverty Law Center. We're going to bring you the highlights coming up.
1: But first, Iran is now staging mass weddings for couples pledging to die for the regime. As President Trump warns, U.S. strikes could resume within days. The disturbing new propaganda campaign that is coming out of Tehran. Katrina, those are some of the images.
9: Unbelievable. Unbelievable. We'll get into it.
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24: You'll see what I mean about taking risk or being willing to fail. Because taking risk is not just about going for a job. It's also about knowing what you know and what you don't know.
25: Denzel Hayes Washington, Jr. was born on December 28, 1954, to Lynn Lowe, a beauty parlor owner, and Denzel Hayes Washington, Sr., an ordained Pentecostal minister. Raised in Mount Vernon in the suburbs of New York City, young Denzel's parents divorced, and his mother, hoping to keep her son out of prison, enrolled him in the Oakland Military Academy. In his early 20s, Denzel Washington dropped out of Fordham University, and then everything changed.
24: We put on a talent show for the campers, and after the show, another counselor came up to me and asked, "Have you ever thought about acting? You're good at that."
25: The future actor, producer, and director went on to win two Oscars, the first for Best Actor in Training Day and second Best Supporting Actor in Glory, three Golden Globe Awards, and a Tony Award for his Broadway performance in Fences. A frequent commencement speaker, there's one theme he always resonates.
24: Put God first in everything you do.
25: The award-winning writer, producer, and actor of television, film, and stage shares the secret behind his successes.
24: Important person in my life. 40 years, 40 years of sacrifice. I would not be alive without Pauletta Washington. I wouldn't be alive.
25: You're watching.
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9: Stories in the world directly. We turn now to the Middle East, where the Iranian regime is sending a chilling message to its own people and also to the world. While President Trump says the U.S. is in the final stages of negotiations with Iran, the country is openly preparing its citizens for war with the United States and Israel.
1: Speaking at the White House, President Trump revealed an authorized strike on Iran was a lot closer than we thought before ultimately postponing military action after what he called a new offer from Tehran.
0: How close were you?
3: I was an hour away.
9: An hour away. All right. But the commander-in-chief maintains strikes could still resume within days if those negotiations collapse once again.
1: Meanwhile, in Tehran, the Iranian regime is ramping up military propaganda. Revolutionary Guard members are now publicly training civilians to use AK-47-style rifles, all while military parades featuring armored vehicles and Soviet-era machine guns are taking place across their capital.
9: And perhaps most disturbing, Iran's government is now sponsoring mass weddings for couples who pledge to sacrifice their lives in a future war against America and Israel. More than 100 couples reportedly participated in the state-run ceremony, held under a program encouraging volunteers to serve as human shields around critical infrastructure if conflict erupts. Iranian state media claims millions have signed up.
1: And as Iran's economy struggles with inflation, shortages, and unrest, the regime appears determined to project strength even while preparing for their people for war.
9: Lots to discuss with Senior Fellow for National Security at the Heritage Foundation and former Deputy National Security Advisor to Vice President Dick Cheney, Steve Yates, along with Policy Director at United Against Nuclear Iran, affiliate at the Middle East Institute, and former advisor to Senator Joe Lieberman, Jason Brodsky. Gentlemen, welcome. Steve, I do want to start with you here. I do want to first address that very troubling and also I find it bizarre wedding propaganda, theater, essentially, that the Iranian regime is cooking up. What would possibly be the incentive for Iranians to do this? Is there some thought that maybe they are then protecting themselves from the regime itself, or are these just simply disciples of the regime?
4: Well, first, your reaction, I think, is accurate and understandable. It's a truly grotesque display that I think they're sending out to the world. I think it echoes with what we've sadly become familiar with in the Gaza situation, where a leadership, a government that truly does not value its people, puts dangerous weapons and personnel within vicinity of children and families to try to dare the outsiders to address a national security threat and create human sacrifice along the way. And given Iran's ties to the troubles that Israel has been trying to defend against, it's no surprise that the mothership of this terror network would engage in the same, I think, despicable and grotesque behavior as we have sadly seen in these other areas. But it's not a sign of a regime that's winning. It's a sign of a regime that is flailing. Right. I think the question is, what will America and its allies do about that?
9: Yeah, and so that was a good point. So basically it is kind of akin to what we saw with Hamas making their, you know, central command places under hospitals or under schools by almost daring the United States to come in and attack them, thereby putting civilians at risk. That's their focus, you're saying?
4: Immediate parallel.
9: Okay, got it.
1: Yeah, Jason, I think what we're looking at is what we've heard all along from our administration, and that is this is a radical regime. And this is another example of a radical regime doing what radical regimes do. All the more reason why they can't have a nuclear weapon, which is one of the main sticking points for President Trump. Your thoughts?
6: Yes, I agree with Steve's points, and I would just add that the Iranian regime is very well practiced at granting access to Western media, and in exchange, Western media broadcasts back to the world the image and the narrative that the Islamic Republic wants to project, and that's that it's strong, it has things under control, and that it has public support. But it's anything but. And if we look at the elements of state power, the Islamic Republic is really suffering in all of them. There's an economic crisis, a deterrence crisis, a water crisis, an energy crisis, a crisis between state and society. So this is a regime that is gravely weakened, anything but strong.
9: Steve, something else that caught my attention when I saw it last night, it was something the New York Times was reporting, and I said, I can't believe this is true, but here it is. I want to get your thoughts. U.S. and Israeli officials allegedly discussed former Iranian President Ahmadinejad, as a possible transitional leader during growing instability inside Iran. The report claims Ahmadinejad, once known for his anti-Israel rhetoric and also questioning the Holocaust, had become increasingly critical of Iran's ruling clerics, making him a surprising figure in behind-the-scenes regime change discussions. I just remember being a young journalist and reporting on the hatred of Ahmadinejad and just what a horrible, horrible leader and person he is. I couldn't believe that the United States and Israel would consider bringing him into the fold.
4: Well, rehabilitating someone like him seems a bridge too far to me. And we do face this challenge if we are not going to have an Iraq or Afghanistan type situation where we have troops on the ground, we actually take control.

0: Builds the pressure on Cuba's communist regime. That's straight ahead.
1: But first, the Southern Poverty Law Center back in the spotlight today after being hit with a bombshell indictment by the DOJ. Details on the fiery House Judiciary Committee hearing on the subject coming up next.
2: A federal grand jury indicted the SPLC on fraud charges because it had funneled $3 million to members of the Klan. The SPLC didn't deny the payments, but said it was funding.
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6: In one of Chicago's oldest bars, you can step into the shoes of some of the most notorious Prohibition-era gangsters. The Green Door Tavern hasn't changed much in 100 years. It's one of the only all-wooden structures grandfathered in after wooden construction was banned after the Great Chicago Fire in 1871. But its real history started in 1921, when owners turned an Italian restaurant called the Heron Orleans into a speakeasy. Prohibition laws outlawing the sale of alcohol gave rise to some of Chicago's most notorious mobsters. Through this secret entrance, Irish mobster Dean O'Banion, leader of the North Side Gang, stocked the shelves of this hidden basement bar, and many others like it, with plenty of illegal alcohol. Through his bootlegging operations, O'Banion set himself up as a direct rival to mobsters like Al Capone and Johnny Torrio. Like many other establishments at the time, the tavern's door was painted green to signal the presence of a speakeasy, hence the origin of its current name, the Green Door Tavern. Long after Prohibition, new owners of the business happened upon the long-forgotten secret entrance and the unspoiled speakeasy hidden below. They discovered full bottles of wine and liquor supplied by the mob were still sitting on the shelves. The Green Door Tavern stands on the street much as it did back in the days of Al Capone, warts and all. After it was completed in the 1800s, the building settled, leaning as if it were going to fall over. Fire marshals still regularly inspect it to this day, but they never find much beyond the magnificent memorabilia which overflows inside as monuments to a bygone era. And patrons still slip through the wall and head downstairs for some live entertainment. The speakeasy is now a bar within a bar called The Drifter. A rotating selection of over 100 cocktails are listed, all perfectly legal for the 21 and over crowd. So pull up a seat and eat and drink like a mobster. I'm Lucy Celia, and this is An American Place on Newsmax TV.
7: 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Reuters Institute says Newsmax is one of the top 12 news brands in America. 40 million Americans go to Newsmax all the time, and its audience grew 50% since the same time last year. 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
1: All right, we have some breaking news. President Trump speaking right now live at Joint Base Andrews before boarding Air Force One. Let's listen in.
2: We have a lot of people there. We have the CIA there. We have Marco is there. Marco's parents, as you know, were from Cuba. So we have a lot of expertise in Cuba. And it's not going to be like the biggest thing we've ever done. But I will tell you, to a lot of people, it's going to be one of the most important. They've been looking for this moment for 65 years. So we'll see what happens. But we're going to, in the meantime, we're going to have to help them out. They have no way of living. They have no food. They have no electricity. They have no energy at all. But they do have great people. There are a lot of great people. I mean, I have so many Cuban friends in Miami, mostly in Miami and Florida. And they're unbelievable people. They're unbelievable entrepreneurs. And they'd like to go back. I think hopefully they're going to want to live here. But they want to go back. Maybe they'll invest. We'll see what happens. But we're freeing up Cuba.
3: Mr. President, how much longer do you anticipate the embargo having to be in place on Cuba?
2: We'll see. We'll be announcing it pretty soon.
4: On the table here, Mr. President, should we expect any escalation here, or should they expect anything? Yes.
2: No. You won't. There won't be escalation. I don't think there needs to be. Look, the place is falling apart. It's a mess. And they've sort of lost control. They've really lost control of Cuba.
3: Do you think Raul Madeira is taking military
4: action like he did with Maduro?
2: I don't want to say that.
4: President is on Capitol Hill today. He says that he doesn't think J.D. Vance has what it takes to come after you. What's your response to that?
2: Who said that?
4: Gavin Newsom.
2: He said doesn't have what?
4: Trump, the era of Trump ends with you, and that J.D. Vance doesn't have what it takes to come after you.
2: Well, look, we've done a lot, and J.D. is very talented. He's a smart guy. He'll do very well if it's J.D. We have a lot of very talented people. So I think hopefully we're going to leave something that's going to be real easy to run. We're doing a lot. We're doing a lot, and J.D.'s a very talented guy.
4: I have to respond. After you said yesterday you're about an hour away from making a decision, where does that stand today? Have you heard anything from them?
2: Right on the borderline, believe me. If we don't get the right answers, it goes very quickly. We're all ready to go. We have to get the right answers. It would have to be a complete 100% good answers. And if we do, we save a lot of time, energy, and lives, most importantly. Could go very quickly, or a few days. It could be a few days, but it could go very quickly. Iran is a defeated nation. We're dealing with some people, and we're dealing, actually, I must tell you, we're dealing with some very good people. We're dealing with people that are, I think, far more reasonable than the people that are really no longer with us. We're dealing with some people with talent, with good brain power. And we're pretty impressed by it. So hopefully those people will make a deal that's going to be great for everybody. But I don't know. Do I get what? I never get tired. But what I like to do, if I can save war by waiting a couple of days, or I can save people being killed by waiting a couple of days, I think it's a great thing to do.
4: Stephen Colbert's last show tomorrow night. What's your message to him, the late night host Stephen Colbert? It's his last show after him being such a staunch critic of yours. What's your message?
2: I'll have a message at a later date. Okay.
4: You're on Iran. Did the U.S. offer Iran oil sanctions relief during the peace talks, as Iranian state media has reported?
2: No, I haven't heard that. I'm not doing any relief until they sign an agreement. When they sign an agreement, we can get that place built up again and have something that's really a good country for the people. But no, we haven't offered anything.
4: What's your message to American families who are scared by the rise of AI? They're worried that their kids are not going to be able to have jobs someday because AI
2: will take
4: over.
2: Well, I'll tell you, AI's been amazing because right now we have more jobs, more people working right now in the United States by far than we ever had before. And outside of the war, and I assumed the economy was going to go down, the stock market would go down 20-25%. It's actually up. The stock market is higher now than it was before I started the Iran situation. And on the Iran, I had no choice because they were going to have a nuclear weapon. We're not going to give them a nuclear weapon. But that's going to end soon, one way or the other. Oil is going to come tumbling down. There's so much oil. We have 1,600 ships in the Strait that are loaded up with oil that are going to be coming out very soon. So we'll have to see. But the military has been unbelievable. The blockade has been infallible. Not one ship has gotten through the blockade. 37 have tried. They all wish they didn't.
4: Can you tell us about your call with Erdogan?
2: Yeah, I had a very good call with President Erdogan, and pretty standard. We have a very good relationship. Isn't it nice that I have relationships with some very tough people? He's a tough guy, and but I have a relationship with him that nobody else does. He's actually done a good job. He's been, you know, I think very much of an ally. Some people would doubt that, but I think he's been a great ally, and his people respect him. His people respect him a lot.
3: Mr. President,
4: have you responded to people that are critical of your settlement over your IRS case about the tax, now that you can't be prosecuted for tax?
2: Yeah, well, what happened is I was suing IRS for a lot of different reasons. One of the reasons is they released my tax returns, which they're not allowed to do now. They showed I pay a lot of tax. I may even release my current returns because they show I pay a lot of money. But they're not supposed to do that. They were in lockboxes as president. They were, and they released them. And a certain firm released them, which was, I guess, a private firm. But it released them to a lot of the fake news. And the fake news went, and you're just not allowed to do that. And many other things happened. So I released them from the lawsuit, and I guess they made a settlement of some kind. I wasn't involved in the settlement. I could have been involved, but I didn't choose to be. So they made a settlement. Also, the anti-weaponization of people. I mean, people were destroyed. They went to jail. Their families were ruined. They committed suicide. You know, all the Biden administration and the Obama administration, both of them. I mean, the Obama administration started it. The Biden administration was horrible in terms of what they've done to people is incredible. And we're reimbursing those people for their legal fees and for their costs and for anybody involved. But they destroyed people. People committing suicide. I read the other day a person committed suicide over it. They went, you know, it was the most violent thing I've ever seen in politics, what they did. And yet if I say, oh, let's look at this one or that one, they say weaponization, weaponization. What they did in terms of weaponization will never be allowed to happen in this country again. So we think that those people, we think that anybody involved in that process should partake. And you're talking about peanuts compared to the value. It destroyed the lives of many, many people. Thank you very much.
4: Thank you.
0: Okay, President Trump arriving back from the commencement ceremony at the Coast Guard Academy,
1: right,
0: addressing a variety of topics. You know his biggest piece of advice he told the cadets,
1: what?
0: The graduating? He said, never give up. That was his message.
1: That's a good one.
0: You could be very close and just keep going.
1: Just like he does.
0: Just like he does. All right, can it turn now to Capitol Hill?
5: Field source number 37, F-37, coordinated transportation and attended the 2017 rally in Charlottesville. The Southern Poverty Law Center paid him $270,000. $270,000 to the guy who helped put together the event where a young lady was killed.
0: Well, the House Judiciary Committee holding a hearing today surrounding the left-leaning activist nonprofit group known as the Southern Poverty Law Center.
1: The hearing is aimed at examining the role the SPLC played in, quote, distorting civil rights policy following a bombshell 11-count Department of Justice indictment accusing the group of secretly funneling millions of dollars to people associated with a variety of extremist groups, including the Ku Klux Klan, groups the SPLC claimed for years to oppose.
0: Congressional correspondent Kilmeny Dukart, she's live on Capitol Hill with the very latest on the hearing today. Kim, good to see you.
6: Yeah, Bob, Katrina, that's not all. For more than five decades now, the Southern Poverty Law Center has made its mission to label hate groups and fight discrimination. But a lot of conservative groups have complained that they've gotten swept up in this. Tina Deskovich with Moms for Liberty says her organization is now on the same list as the KKK, saying that their presence on the SPLC's hate map has real consequences for parents.
7: In June 2023, the Southern Poverty Law Center labeled Moms for Liberty and put us on their hate map. Moms for Liberty chapters, 249 of them are on that hate map, and we make up 20% of the Southern Poverty Law Center's map. Combined with other parents' rights groups, we make up over 50% of their anti-government extremist categories. There are stories of being doxxed. There are stories of being swatted.
6: Turning Point's another one that's been recently added, but the SPLC's website lists social media posts from Moms for Liberty, including this tweet from 2022 saying gender dysphoria is a mental health disorder that's being normalized by predators across the USA. That is to say, of course, that the group is anti-LGBTQ. But the DOJ has made even heftier allegations, as you mentioned at the top there, against the SPLC, saying that the nonprofit group defrauded donors by funneling money to individuals associated with the KKK and other extremist groups. The House Judiciary Committee today investigating those claims.
5: Todd Blanche is Attorney General, Cash Patel's FBI Director, and guess what? They're prosecuting these guys for running a scam, ripping off their donors, falsely labeling all kinds of good organizations like the Family Research Council, Moms for Liberty, Alliance Defending Freedom, falsely labeling them hate groups. But they got caught.
6: Well, Newsmax has reached out to the SPLC for their response to all of this. We are still waiting to hear back, but they did repost a statement from House Judiciary Democrats calling the indictment levied against them fraudulent and baseless. Katrina, Bob.
1: All right, Kuna Dukart, thank you for the update.
0: For more on this, let's bring in former federal prosecutor Doug Burns, along with attorney at Judicial Watch and author of Defiant, Inside the Mar-a-Lago Raid and the Left's Ongoing Lawfare. Christina, Bob, pleasure to have you both on. Again, I want to point out what Congressman Jordan had to say, that this guy who was planted by the SPLC at the Charlottesville rally coordinated the transportation. That's where a young lady was killed. They doubled or tripled almost their annual income up to $133 million from $51 million. So, Christina, what exactly do you make of that? And what did we learn today from the hearing?
8: Well, I think it's fantastic that they actually secured the indictment and are moving forward with prosecuting this, because this is a typical tactic of the left. Southern Poverty Law Center is the one in the hot seat right now. But you can tell how important this is to Democrats by their reaction to it. And their reaction today, they're not happy. They're very upset. And so I think it goes to show that Todd Blanche is over the target on this one. And they need to continue to push forward with it, of course, always following the rules of law and proper procedure. But I think they're very concerned about losing their nonprofit, political program, nonprofit. But they're all political programs. So I think the left is very concerned about this. I think Todd Blanche is right over the target and needs to continue.
1: Yeah, Doug, I want to just kind of explain this, because obviously the DOJ position here is that the SPLC was not dismantling extremism, but manufacturing or perpetuating it through payments. SPLC says, no, what you're saying is politically motivated. You're weaponizing politics. They defend those payments as necessary for gathering intelligence on those violent groups. I mean, depending on who you're listening to, both sound like, okay, that might make sense. So how do you approach this? What would you be looking at?
9: Well, if you're sitting in a conference room breaking down this case, you say, look, guys, what this is going to boil down to in court is very simple. Is the DOJ going to be able to establish that they were funding these groups? Because in point of fact, by the way, all the hate stuff that they were combating was quite a bit down. That was completely censored, not reported by mainstream or left media. Doesn't fit the narrative that they set up. Or on the other hand, were they really paying informants? The problem with the latter is that the amounts of money are inconsistent with that and amount to too much money. So in my conference room example, we would end by saying probably going to be the case that the informant thing won't fly and the DOJ will prove that they were ginning up that which they were supposedly trying to combat.
0: Christina, 30 seconds here. Do you think this kind of thing will be discovered when you start getting in through the emails and the files of the SPLC to how these communications were going?
8: 100%. I think there's a lot more to be found. I think there's a lot more than the Charlottesville example, and they're going to have to dig into it and, you know, go through the subpoenas to find what's there. But this is not a one-off. My opinion is this is likely not a one-off example. So, yes, I expect there to be more revelations to come.
1: Yeah, to both of your points there, there are things that definitely raise eyebrows, some red flags that certainly need to be looked into, and that's exactly what they're going to do. Doug Burns, Christina Bob, thank you.
8: Thank you.
9: My pleasure.
0: Okay, the second hour of American Agenda is going to start after...
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13: Called The Primettes, with hopes of auditioning for the legendary Motown record label. The group auditioned for the founder and head of Motown Records, Berry Gordy, who was immediately impressed. However, he told them they were too young and to come back after they had graduated high school. They waited, but not that long. In her junior year of high school now, Diana Ross, together with Florence Ballard and Mary Wilson, signed with Motown Records, and the Supremes were born. The trio would become Motown's most successful vocal act through the 1960s. Eventually, Berry Gordy changed the group's name to Diana Ross and the Supremes so he could charge two separate booking fees instead of one. Diana Ross spent 20 years with Motown Records, and when she left, she received a severance check for $250,000 and a contract from CBS Records for $20 million. But her Motown experience will always be close to her heart.
14: I know, I see this, that time, those years I spent with the Supremes as magnificent years, and I, just such growth years, and my time at Motown was spectacular.
13: While Diana Ross would continue her pathway to stardom in the venues of concerts, television, and film. In 1993, the Guinness Book of World Records named her the most successful female music artist in history. You're watching An American Life on Newsmax TV.
15: It took 34 years to build, but on August 15, 1914, the Panama Canal was officially opened for business and was quickly crowned one of the seven wonders of the modern world. President Theodore Roosevelt believed the completion of the canal was essential to American security and prosperity, so he negotiated with the French to purchase the canal's properties and dredging equipment. But when negotiations with Colombia over a canal treaty broke down, Roosevelt backed a local bloodless revolution that lasted only a few hours. And on November 3, 1903, the nation of Panama was born. With the opening of the Panama Canal, the Atlantic and Pacific Oceans were joined, reducing a ship's journey from New York to San Francisco by 9,000 miles. Roosevelt's vision made the canal a reality, and the feat helped make America a world power. You're watching An American Moment.
16: Hey, it's Mark Lauder. My career's taken me from the State House to the White House, campaigns for mayor, all the way to President of the United States. I came to Newsmax to help with a perspective you'll only see on Newsmax.

0: The Justice Department announcing a major indictment of former Cuban President Raul Castro. The indictment raises the pressure on a Cuban regime that is already facing a major energy crisis stemming from the U.S. naval blockade of the island. Welcome to the second hour of American Agenda. I'm Bob Brooks.
1: And I'm Katrina Zisch. Earlier today in a press conference in Miami, the Department of Justice laid out its case against former Cuban President Raul Castro. The indictment stems from Castro's alleged role in 1996 downing of two humanitarian aid jets with the group brothers to the rescue.
0: The move is likely to put the Cuban regime on notice as the indictment follows a similar path that the DOJ took prior to the capture of Venezuelan leader Nicolas Maduro in January. Acting Attorney General Todd Blanche talked about it in his press conference today. Here he was.
2: For the first time in nearly 70 years, senior leadership of the Cuban regime has been charged in this country, in the United States of America, for acts of violence resulting in the deaths of American citizens. Nations and their leaders cannot be permitted to target Americans, kill them, and not face accountability.
1: Castro's indictment also coincides with today's celebration of Cuban Independence Day, which marked the end of the U.S. occupation of the island in 1902. Secretary of State Marco Rubio sending a message directly to the Cuban people today, telling them in part, quote, in the U.S., we are ready to open a new chapter in the relationship between our people and our countries. And currently, the only thing standing in the way of a better future are those who control your country.
0: And just a few moments ago, President Trump spoke about the Cuban people while arriving back at Joint Base Andrews.
3: A lot of people have suffered very big, at levels that few people would understand. And I think the Cuban population of Miami and certainly beyond Miami, people that came there that were decimated, whose families were ruined, appreciate what the Attorney General just did today and was just doing now. He's just watching it. So we have Cuba on our mind. Very important.
0: Okay, let's do this. Our senior correspondent, John Huddy, he joins us live with the details on Raul Castro's indictment. John, good to see you.
4: Yeah, Bob and Katrina, for a lot of people, not only in Miami, but in South Florida, this was a long time coming, really 30 years in the making. Acting Attorney General Todd Blanche making the announcement about the indictment today at a really historic and symbolic landmark, the Freedom Tower, which is in downtown Miami. It's where Cuban refugees pass through when entering the United States. And on a symbolic day, as you guys mentioned, the Cuban Independence Day. Now, AG Blanche was joined by U.S. Senator Ashley Moody and Florida AG Jim Zoltmeyer, among other U.S. officials from the FBI. The event was also a remembrance of the victims of the Brothers to the Rescue aircraft attack back in 1996. Listen.
2: For nearly 30 years, the families of four murdered Americans have waited for justice. As alleged in the indictment, Raul Castro and five co-defendants participated in a conspiracy that ended with Cuban military aircraft firing missiles at those civilian planes and killing four Americans. Those are the allegations returned by a federal grand jury.
4: Now, the 94-year-old Castro and his brother Fidel, who died back in 2016, as A.G. Blanche was talking about, were accused of ordering the Cuban Air Force to shoot down those two brothers to the rescue, Cessnas, that had departed from Opa-locka Executive Airport back on February 24th, 1996. Now, the planes were searching for people fleeing Cuba and potentially stranded at sea in need of rescue. They were shot down by Cuban MiG fighter jets. Four people died in that incident. Raul Castro and five others are facing now seven counts: conspiracy to kill U.S. nationals, counts two and three, destruction of aircraft, and counts four through seven, murder.
5: To anyone who spies on our country or harms our citizens, know this: the FBI, the Department of Justice, has a long memory. We will come after you, and we will find you.
4: Now, the indictment comes at a very tense time between the U.S. and Cuba, particularly after the U.S. cut Venezuela's oil supply to Cuba, resulting in widespread blackouts and really social and financial upheaval. President Trump, while warning Cuba to accept U.S. demands, also confirming that both countries continue diplomatic talks. The president also saying today there will not be escalation with Cuba and that the U.S. is, quote, freeing the country, which is clearly at this point failing. Now, CIA Director John Ratcliffe met with Cuban officials last week in Havana, including seen there Castro's grandson, who plays a major role in Cuba's regime. Jason Quinones, U.S. Attorney for the Southern District of Florida, Bob and Katrina, said today that Castro's indictment is a step towards accountability. But a main question is how the U.S. plans, if at all, to extradite Raul Castro to the United States to face trial. A.G. Bland said it will depend on the circumstances of the case, but also added, quote, this is not a show indictment. Back to you.
1: All right, John Huddy, a long time coming, as you said. Thank you. Joining us now to talk about it, former federal prosecutor Doug Burns. Doug, thanks for sticking around with us here. You know, I guess the first thing that popped to my mind is, okay, why now? He's 94 years old. As we heard from John Huddy, this has been decades in the making. The offense, of course, in 1996. Why now? And is there any statute of limitations that would potentially apply?
6: Wow, you totally read my mind. The first thing I was going to say is that you break down some of the quick legal principles, and the first one is statute of limitations, exactly the way you just raised it, Katrina. But for murder, there's no statute of limitations, and that's why they can bring the case 30 years later. The other big question is what John Huddy brought up right at the end, and that is, what's the mechanism for getting him before the court, the federal court in Florida? How's that going to take place? There's not going to be any extradition. The Cuban government's not going to hand him over, obviously. So the other only other alternative is to go and grab him, a la what was done with Nicolas Maduro in Venezuela. So that's going to be hard to tell how that's going to play out. Now, your question, not avoiding it, why now? First of all, for the victims, their families, and so on, they've been waiting for 30 years. I saw two Congress people interviewed about this. They both had Cuban backgrounds, and they were saying that it was vitally, vitally important. So I think a lot of people are very, very happy that the United States government is doing this, albeit even this many years later. But again, as a lawyer, a trial lawyer, and I've been involved in a lot of extradition cases, by the way, I'm not so sure how they're going to get him in court.
0: Well, that's just it, Doug. I know you've seen these kind of cases before. I mean, we just saw Nicolas Maduro, as you pointed out. But there have been plenty others, which you have been witness to. In your opinion, do you think then we're set up to go get him? And we can legally do that now, though, correct?
6: Well, it's interesting because to get in the weeds real quick, you had Kiki Camarena, was a DEA agent who was murdered brutally in South America. A physician kept him alive, Dr. Alvarez Machin. The U.S. government went in and simply kidnapped him. And the Supreme Court of the United States said that doesn't defeat jurisdiction, even though, ironically, the agents may have been guilty of a crime, kidnapping, in the other country. And so, of course, the tabloids reported Supreme Court OKs kidnapping. That wasn't it at all. But to come out of the weeds and simplify this, the point is, to answer your question, Bob, if they were to kidnap him, that would not defeat jurisdiction before the U.S. court, and the case could go forward.
0: Okay.
1: All right. We will be watching. All right. Interesting timing, as always, with this administration. Yeah.
0: We're going to talk about the timing here in a second. Doug Burns, pleasure to have you on. We're going to do just that. Have a conversation with former U.S. Ambassador to Venezuela, Charles Shapiro. Ambassador, pleasure to see you. So let's talk about the timing, the strategy behind this. It's no secret to anyone what we're doing in Cuba. It's no secret what happened to Nicolas Maduro. So do you see the stars aligning for a similar operation?
7: Well, that's a question the president has to answer. Obviously, it's meant to intimidate Raul Castro. And he's 94 years old. He's been president of the country, minister of defense, former guerrilla. I don't see him being intimidated. And I don't think the country's going to turn him over. So the question is, are we going to send troops in or to grab Maduro the way we grab, to grab Castro the way we grab Maduro? And only the president can answer that question.
1: What do you think the strategy behind this indictment is in terms of the timing? Obviously, Cuba's Independence Day. Obviously, we know that there has been tension building with Cuba. Obviously, none of this is by chance. So the broader strategy as you may see it.
7: Well, we've been negotiating with the Cuban government. Our CIA director was in Havana last week. I think that's only happened once before that we've had a CIA director there. And my guess is that this is meant to put pressure on the Cuban government to make concessions, which they've been unwilling to make to date. Is this going to get them to do that? I cannot answer that question. I'll say that what Secretary of State Rubio said this morning in his statement was absolutely spot on. I mean, I quibble with a comma or a period, but it was absolutely accurate.
0: Ambassador, let me ask you this. How much power does Raul Castro still have in the country? We've had other guests on that say a lot. His family, the lineage, a lot of power. And in order to get real change there, you're going to have to do something about the Castro family. And do you think that's what's being done? And let me know what you think about that.
7: Well, that's who we've been negotiating with, is with his grandson. I mean, he really is the power in Cuba still, him and his family.
0: The grandson, Raulito. Okay.
7: Whom we've been negotiating with. I think that this is a way to get them to make concessions. The government of Cuba, you know, the nominal government of Cuba, the president of Cuba, as I've said on here before, really is a figurehead. He has really no power and is not a heavyweight inside of Cuba. Who is the heavyweight is Raul Castro.
1: You know, you referenced what Secretary Rubio said, and I just want to focus on exactly what I think you're referencing, where he said the United States wants to have a new chapter of relations with Cuba, but the only thing standing in the way is their government. Is that what you're talking about?
7: Yeah, is that what he's saying is Cuba is poor because the government of Cuba has just driven the country into the ground, and that this military-owned company, Gaesa, runs, he said, 70% of economic output. I've seen estimates anywhere from 40% to 70%. Footnote, the economic figures in Cuba are not reliable. Whatever they say may be true, may not be true. And I think that's absolutely right, is that these guys are running the country for themselves. They are the people who invested in hotels rather than in the electrical infrastructure of the country and other infrastructure. They're still operating power plants that were built before the revolution in 1959.
0: Classic cars around as daily drivers.
1: 50s. Yeah, exactly. So again, a small group at the top that has been really keeping the rest of the people down for their own benefit, of course, for decades, as we've seen. And as you pointed out, Secretary Rubio talking about what the future could look like, but what would have to happen first. All right. Ambassador Shapiro will be watching. I know you will as well. Thanks so much.
7: Thanks, Katrina and Bob. Yeah. Appreciate it.
0: Okay, Memorial Day weekend right around the corner, and a record number of Americans will be traveling by car. The latest on the pain at the pump. We know it's high.
1: It is expensive. Yep. I just filled up the other day. All right, but first, Ed Gelrein, the Trump-backed candidate, defeating Kentucky Congressman Thomas Massie in yesterday's Republican primary. The latest on the race, but even more so, the implications for the GOP. That's
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1: The results of primary day once again showing just how strong President Trump's influence remains inside the Republican Party. Across several key races in six states, voters sent a clear message that they support the America First agenda.
0: We saw it last night with Congressman Thomas Massey, where Trump-backed challenger Ed Gallarine defeated the longtime incumbent. President Trump targeting Massey after repeatedly voting no against many of the president's policy priorities, big ticket issues, like the one big, beautiful bill.
1: Correspondent John Glasgow has a breakdown of what happened in Kentucky. Let's watch.
13: This was a major shakeup here for the 4th Congressional District in Kentucky. For the first time since 2012, Congressman Thomas Massey will not be on the ballot for the GOP. Trump-backed Ed Gallarine, he won in a landslide by 10 points. We had a chance to catch up with the primary winner last night. Watch.
14: The very first thing I have to do is go up there and build relationships with my own Republican delegation here of my fellow GOP representatives that are conservatives to work with President Trump in the House and the Senate to get things done, not only for this district, for Kentucky, and for the nation.
13: This was the most expensive House primary on record. $34 million dropped on this race, a test of the GOP party and President Trump's agenda.
14: This was a pick-a-side moment. You could pick the side of President Trump, conservative Republicans, and the Constitution. Or you could pick the side of the radical Democrats, who he has consistently voted with. Look at what J.D. had to say in his remarks when he was at the Turning Point USA event down there at Ole Miss months ago. He laid it out eloquently more than anybody else I've heard. He abandons us when the chips are down and it matters.
13: Voters told me they had been a longtime Massey supporters for years. They'd voted for him multiple times, but they didn't believe he was America First any longer. They believe that Gallarine will bring that back to the state, the district, and the country.
15: He really turned on the values that we hold dear, which is to help America be better. And it was just a downhill slide.
16: But put me over the top with some of the commercials that I think were just so dishonest. And if you've got to lie that much to make your case, I don't believe your case is very good to begin with.
13: As for Massey, he took a shot at Ed Gallarine during his concession speech for his support of Israel, suggesting that he'll even push back harder against President Trump during his remaining time in office.
17: We weren't really running against Ed Gallarine. We weren't running against Donald Trump. We were running for what we believe in.
13: Rep. Andy Barr, who easily won the GOP nomination for Senate. That's for that open seat for Senator Mitch McConnell, who is due to retire. But this primary really setting the stage for what we could potentially see come the midterm elections. Send it back to you.
0: You know, Katrina, I think also what stunned people, the margin Ed Gallarine won. Not really that close.
1: It absolutely wasn't. It was a very clear decision in Kentucky.
0: Yeah. Okay, we're going to take a quick break. Be back in about 30 seconds.

0: Welcome back to American Agenda. It's time to take a look at today's top headlines. Residents in South California are racing to stay ahead of a fast-moving wildfire. More than 17,000 people are now under evacuation orders as flames threaten homes, pushing firefighters into a major response effort. Dry conditions, wind, and rugged terrain are making the battle even tougher as crews work around the clock to contain the blaze. And Vice President J.D. Vance is turning up the heat in Washington, saying Congresswoman Ilhan Omar is under investigation for possible immigration fraud. Vance said the Justice Department is, quote, looking at it right now, while Omar's office has pushed back against past claims surrounding her immigration history. So far, no charges have been publicly announced. And finally, Minnesota is becoming the first state in the nation to ban prediction markets, targeting platforms where users wager on everything from elections to major events. Supporters say it protects consumers and prevents gambling addiction, but the Trump administration is firing back with a lawsuit, arguing that federal regulators should have the final say.
1: Okay, House Minority Leader Hakeem Jeffries stepping up his so-called maximum warfare campaign against Republicans, helping a new campaign aimed at college athletes in the South. That is straight ahead.
0: But first, millions of Americans are fueling up to before they head out this Memorial Day. But travel is going to come at a higher cost this year.
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3: Hi, I'm Kingston Bagpuse. Some people say Talk Sports is possessed by the Premier League, but that's just not cricket. 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
5: Failing mathematics, the future four-star general was forced to repeat his first year. 5 years later, he graduated and was commissioned a second lieutenant in the cavalry. In 1917, he was promoted to captain and deployed to France, where he began his love affair with a new form of mobile artillery called tanks. In 1942, Patton was promoted to lieutenant general and took command of 2nd Corps. Within 10 days, Patton led 2nd Corps back into battle in a decisive victory over Rommel's Tank Corps. In 1943, General Patton encountered two soldiers suffering from battle fatigue. Patton became infuriated, slapped them, and ordered them back into battle. There was a public outcry, and Patton was ordered to apologize to the soldiers and his troops, and then relieved of his command. When D-Day was planned, Supreme Allied Commander Dwight Eisenhower assigned him to lead a fake effort that purported to invade France at the port of Calais. The subterfuge worked perfectly. In December 1944, Germany counterattacked, breaking Allied lines and trapping the 101st Airborne Division at Bastogne. Incredibly, in less than 48 hours, Patton moved his army 100 miles over icy roads to defeat the German forces and free the Americans. In the history of warfare, no army had moved so quickly, prompting Adolf Hitler to refer to him as that crazy cowboy. His own troops dubbed him Old Blood and Guts. In December 1945, a car accident left the general paralyzed from the neck down. On December 21st, at the age of 60 years old, General George S. Patton Jr. died from his injuries, reportedly telling family, "This is a hell of a way to die." watching An American Life on Newsmax TV.
6: 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Reuters Institute says Newsmax is one of the top 12 news brands in America. 40 million Americans go to Newsmax all the time. And its audience grew 50% since the same time last year. 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
0: Memorial Day weekend is right around the corner, and Americans are getting ready to hit the road in record numbers. The American Automobile Association, AAA, says around 45 million people are expected to travel this holiday, with a record 39.1 million choosing to drive.
1: Want to drive? What do you need? Gas.
0: Yes.
1: And it's expensive. As families load up the car and get ready to honor the men and women who have given everything for this country, many also feeling some serious sticker shock at the pump. For the first time, all 50 states now averaging more than $4 a gallon, with some states pushing well past five.
0: So what does this mean for American families, for inflation, and for the road ahead? Joining us now on Money Matters, Chief Investment Officer at Siebert Financial, Mark Malik, alongside President of Petroleum Trends International and Petroleum Quality Institute of America, Tom Glenn. Welcome to both of you. Mark, I'm going to start with you for kind of the 30,000-foot view on all of this. We know gas prices have been going up. We know they remain high. We know a lot of the reasons why. So break it down for us. What can Americans expect and for how long?
7: Well, I mean, there's a challenge, right? So at least we see some positive movement going on in terms of talks right now with Iran. That's obviously positive. We saw crude come down a little bit today. That's heading in the right direction. Unfortunately, that takes time to work its way through the system. Challenges, I think a lot of the challenges have already been pushed through the system, meaning we're starting to get earnings and we're starting to hear in earnings like from this morning we heard from Target, where we're hearing that consumers are starting to make choices based on their budgets, based on the fact that maybe they're feeling the pinch at the pump. But there's some good news. Target also told us that their sales were better because Americans had higher returns from their taxes. So some of those benefits from the tax package from last year are starting to play through as well on the positive side.
1: It's a little bit of negative news, a little bit of positive news.
0: Balances out.
1: Indeed. It balances out, yeah. Kind of, but I'm sure people wanted that tax money from the One Big Beautiful Bill to get ahead,
0: yeah,
1: not have to
0: ahead.
1: Spend it back out, yep. Is the problem. Tom, let's do this. Say the war in Iran stopped right now, production resumed, the Strait of Hormuz totally open. How long do you think it takes for prices to come back down and the price at the pump to get back to a little bit more reasonable level?
8: Now, when you say the price at the pump, you're talking about motor oil, correct? So it's generally not the price at the pump. It's the price at the quick lube or at the retail store where you're buying it. And right now we have there's a significant shortage of motor oil, particularly the grades that require synthetic or API Group 3 base oil because of interruptions in supply in the Straits of Hormuz. So prices have gone up significantly. In fact, they've gone up three times since the start of the conflict. And we're looking at effectively some as much as doubled in price. If everything were to clear up today, likely it would be close to a year before we'd see things.
1: There you go. That's what I was asking. If it all cleared up today, when would we see that back to
8: roughly,
1: normal?
8: It would take roughly a year before it bounced back.
0: Your response to that or your thoughts about that, Mark, again, not the kind of news that people want to hear. Of course, a lot of different experts have a lot of different predictions.
7: I'm having a hard time hearing you, but I thought I heard something about that it's going to take a while for these prices to come back down. Look, people are already making some choices. The key is the sooner that we get crude oil back down, the sooner that can start flowing through the system. We know that it takes about 40 to 60 days for those benefits to come through the system. So the sooner we start that process, the better American consumers are going to start to feel about their monthly budgets.
1: Okay, that's what it's all about, getting things back to normal the end of the conflict in Iran. Mark, Tom, got to leave it there. We appreciate you both coming on.
8: All right, thanks.
7: Thank you.
1: Okay, President Trump getting cheers for his inspiring address to the Coast Guard Academy's class of 2026. But other commencement speakers, they're getting booed over their warnings about the workforce.
0: Yeah, it's become a trend of sorts, all right. And speaking of college, left-wing groups are now calling for athletes to boycott Southern schools following the major Supreme Court decision that ruled racially drawn congressional maps unconstitutional. We're going to get into that next.
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14: We will beat the far-right extremists. We're going to win in November, and then we're going to crush their souls.
1: Well, that was House Minority Leader Hakeem Jeffries speaking out against Republicans as part of his so-called maximum warfare campaign against the GOP.
0: Crushing souls.
1: Yeah.
0: That's nice. All right. Well, his comments following the major Supreme Court decision that ruled racially drawn majority black congressional districts unconstitutional, resulting in several states in the South redrawing their maps. Well, now Jeffries is joining left-wing groups and fighting back against that decision, and their new target is college sports.
1: Okay, the NAACP now announcing its Out of Bounds campaign, which is meant to pressure black athletes, family, alumni, and fans to withhold athletic and financial support from public universities in southern states they say are attacking black voting rights. The group is mainly targeting schools in the SEC, which is widely seen as the premier conference for college athletics, according to some. Preferable to the Big Ten. All right, with dozens of pro athletes coming out of those schools every year.
0: House Minority Leader Hakeem Jeffries did join the group for a conference rallying behind that effort. Watch.
15: We will continue to stand with the NAACP in encouraging athletes in our community to look elsewhere until these racially gerrymandered maps in the South are reversed, buried in the ground, never to rise again. And if the SEC schools are for it, we are against it.
1: Okay, back with us today, Mike Nellis, to talk about this. Mike, do we got you? Yeah, there you are. Let's have a conversation about this. Your initial thoughts.
7: Well, first of all, I am a massive college football fan. I'm a huge Notre Dame fan, so I will take any effort that dilutes the power of the SEC so that Notre Dame and Big Ten schools can do better in college football. Now, set that aside. For a second, I think if the Republican Party and Southern states are going to work hard to dilute the power of black and brown voters, then they should seriously consider what their power lies in. And in this case, they control an entirely large amount of economic and financial opportunity for Southern states and SEC schools. So I think leveraging that power is a smart way use of what they've got.
0: Now we're also joined by Ike Wingate, host of Ike Wingate America. It is Ike and Mike, obviously, and we need both of you here. All right. Ike, so you know, I want to get your thoughts on this. It just seems, okay, I understand that they want to do whatever they can to limit the success of this, to push back on this Supreme Court decision. However, by any of the residents in that area or any potential people who may, athletes who may want to go to those schools who then may get scholarships for sports and education and then who may be scouted for a future in professional sports. Doesn't that seem like asking an awful lot to give up for someone individually who might be able to change their life and the life of their family?
16: Well, I think it's kind of thick because we're bringing politics even more into sports. If there's anything sports needs, it's less politics. But they're trying to put this argument on the backs of collegiate athletes. And by the way, they can only transfer one time under the current executive order from the president. So they're essentially asking collegiate athletes to, you know, basically ruin their career potentially over this redistricting, which I think is kind of ridiculous.

0: The NBA playoffs are underway, and now you can trade every game on Kalshi. 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On Kalshi, you're trading against other people in live market. 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Trade on anything.
1: Just like that. Are you kidding?
2: Well, it's just not intentionally. Yeah,
1: they broke it. They broke up a entire city just to dilute the power of black voters in the South.
3: That's your perspective of why they did it. But I don't think the Supreme Court is in the business of making decisions.
1: Well, this is a partisan Supreme Court that does whatever the Trump administration wants them to do.
3: That's absolutely not true. I want to give you the final word here.
4: Yeah, I mean, we just have understood that we can't draw maps based on race. We're just setting things back to where they were. The leading candidate in Tennessee against Justin Pearson, against Stephen Cohen's, the seat that he dropped out of, is a black lady. And so this isn't about we don't want black people elected. Ask Wesley Hunt, Tim Scott, Byron Donalds, all people, Burgess Owens, all people that are black and elected by white people. It's about the best policies. Let's stop race based and win people over with our political ideas. That's what needs to happen.
1: Let me know when the Republican Party has some of those ideas, Ike. I'd love to hear them.
4: No tax on tips. No tax on overtime.
1: Anything new?
4: Securing the border.
1: With the economy right now, Ike?
4: Anything new with the economy?
1: No, anything new. I mean, the economy is in rough shape right now. I'm looking
3: for new
1: ideas.
4: Let's ask the price of eggs when Biden was in.
1: Okay.
4: How about that?
1: Check beef prices then.
3: All right. We love the enthusiasm. But we're going to have to take this to another day.
1: Thank you, Mike.
3: We appreciate it. Thank you.
2: Okay. I think Mike actually might be coming back in the show. NFL has found a home for the first Super Bowl of the next decade. We're going to tell you where straight ahead.
3: But first, President Trump gets a warm welcome at the Coast Guard Academy, but other commencement speakers were not as lucky, getting boos for delivering some tough love to those.
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9: Nothing more than that.
10: When the Prime Minister of Italy came, like any other foreign dignitary comes, we wait to get the dietary restrictions in for the visiting head of state. It said, does not like onions, garlic, and tomatoes. So how can this guy be the Prime Minister of Italy and not eat onions, garlic, and tomatoes? So you know, we got just a light color on there, and that's about it. Meanwhile, earlier, I took some fresh clams, and I just steamed them open. So that's finely minced shallot. All right, so we sauteing the shallots, a little bit of butter. Now we're going to take some of our saffron and just kind of crunch it up. And all we want is that broth from the clams. That's what's going to give the flavor to the sauce. All right, going to take some heavy cream. We're going to bring that to a boil. As it comes to a boil, the saffron is actually going to release more color and give it a nice hue. So now our salmon and scallop is done. We're going to let that rest for a moment here. Meanwhile, we can take the skewers out. Going to take our sauce here, dribble it around. Now that's how you make salmon and scallop, awesome buco. From the president's table to yours, bon appetit.

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4: 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They refuse to give up.
1: It's incoming fire. Come on. Yeah, let's get down here.
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5: August 16, 1977 is a date forever remembered by music lovers throughout the world as the day the King died. Born a twin on January 8, 1935 in Tupelo, Mississippi, Elvis Aaron Presley's twin brother Jesse died at birth, leaving the future entertainment legend to grow up a single child. After making his first recording at age 19 for Sun Records, 1 year later, RCA bought his contract, and within 2 years, Elvis Presley emerged as an international recording sensation. But at age 22, young Elvis was drafted into the Army. He declined special service status and trained alongside regular soldiers at Fort Hood before joining the Army's 3rd Armored Division in Germany. After 2 years of service and meeting his wife Priscilla, Sergeant Elvis Presley returned to civilian life and went on to star in 33 films and break records for his television specials and appearances. But concerts were always his first love.
6: It's my favorite part of the business, is a live concert.
5: 80,000 people lined the streets as a parade of white limousines made their way to Graceland to pay their final respects. You're watching An American Moment on Newsmax TV.
7: Hi, I'm Bianca Della Garza. What I love about working with Newsmax is the relationship we have with our viewers. So smart, so informed, it allows us to deliver powerful analysis, the sharpest viewpoints on the issues that really matter.
8: You're America's first defenders. You are America's first responders. You are the living standard bearers of America's first fleet. As your commander in chief, I could not be prouder of the great class of 2026. Congratulations.
9: Well, that was President Trump receiving a warm welcome as he spoke at the U.S. Coast Guard Academy graduation today after several commencement speakers. They were booed over their messages of tough love and warnings about the state of the workforce.
7: That's right. That was at other universities and colleges. Real estate development executive Gloria Kaufeld, she spoke at the University of Central Florida, where her remarks regarding AI did not go over very well. Watch.
10: The rise of artificial intelligence is the next industrial revolution.
9: Caulfield isn't the only one getting that kind of reception when talking about AI. Here's what happened when the former Google CEO, Eric Schmidt, addressed graduates at the University of Arizona.
11: The question is not whether AI will shape the world. It will. The question is whether you will help shape artificial intelligence. We do not know the precise contours of what this transformation will look like.
7: And at Middle Tennessee State University, Big Machine Records CEO Scott Borchetta fired back at college graduates who booed him for discussing the ongoing artificial intelligence revolution during his commencement speech.
12: AI is rewriting production as we sit here. I know it. Deal with it. Like I said, it's a tool. Hey, like I said, You can hear me now, or you can pay me later.
9: I don't know if you needed to do that.
7: Yeah, well,
9: you know, go at it with the students. All right, New York University students push back on Stern professor Jonathan Haidt speaking at their graduation last week. The student government leaders, they actually sent a letter to the administration expressing that Haidt does not represent this class's values. He's known for calling young people coddled and an anxious generation. You think that's true? Coddled and anxious, Katrina?
7: I'm a huge fan of Jonathan Haidt, and he has some great points. So I'm going to say, in many ways, yes.
9: Need to get tough. Back with us on set, Mike Nellis, along with Campus Reform reporter Emily Surge. We appreciate you both coming on. Emily, let's start with you. If you talk about AI, you get booed. I think it's a harsh reality.
7: Yeah, don't shoot the messenger.
9: It's coming. Young people are going to have to deal with it and look at a way to make some money once they finish school. What do you think about this?
13: Look, I'm going to play devil's advocate here. These students are booing because they were just absolutely scammed by the higher education system. They just spent 4 years spending thousands of dollars on tuition to sit in DEI lectures instead of learning practical skills that they can actually take to the workforce. And now they're looking into the workforce. They're seeing that AI is replacing much of this entry-level work. And employers are expecting my generation to know how to use AI effectively in the workforce. And the harsh reality is, I'm reporting at Campus Reform, only 12% of these graduates are able to secure a job before graduation. We're seeing employers like Apple, Tesla, removing DEI, removing degree requirements, excuse me. And so I understand some of the frustration coming from these students right now.
7: Yeah, Mike, I see it as two different things. I see, you know, kind of like that last speaker there was like, listen, it's coming. You know, you can boo if you don't like it, fine, or you can get on board. But I think there's also something to who boos at a college graduation? I just think that's such bad manners. But Mike, your thoughts?
14: Well, listen, I don't have a problem with a little bit of tough love. I think everybody needs that every now and again. But these kids that are graduating right now are entering the worst job market that we've experienced, at least probably since I got out of college during the Great Recession. So AI is wrecking the job market right now. And all the billionaires who own these AI models are trying to remove human labor and capital from every aspect of their business. They're very open about that between AI and robotics. So if you're somebody who's young and you're 22, graduating from college, you just did exactly what you were supposed to do, what you're told to do, which is go take out a $100,000 loan, go to school, do the work, get the degree. Now you're entering a job force where there are no jobs. And there's no political or business leaders who are really speaking to this right now. So no wonder you're getting booed when you treat AI like it's this wonder that's great. It's great for a certain class of people. If you're already through the looking glass and making money, it's awesome. But if you're trying to build your life, figure out how to start a family, retire with dignity, buy a house, you're scared to death right now because you can't find work. It's a bad job market. Nobody has an answer for it right now.
7: I understand being scared, and I think it, you know, but the thing is, it's coming, Emily. It's coming. And you can go under a rock and pretend it isn't and lash out and be mad and, you know, try to blame billionaires or otherwise, but it simply is what is happening globally at this point, and people have to deal with it, right?
13: Absolutely. And the message that college students, college graduates need to hear right now is life is tough. So you better work even harder.
9: It is tough.
13: And the world is competitive.
9: Kids got to be a little bit more selective now moving forward with what they choose to major in. And then, you know, maybe you look at a trade.
7: An internship.
9: Starting a business.
14: Can I add, though, hold on for a second, because I don't think it's either or here. I think you can acknowledge that life is tough. But think about all the people in this country right now who are working two jobs, who are doing everything that they're supposed to do, including all these kids who are booing. They're doing it right. They're working hard. They know that life is tough, but it shouldn't be
9: so what are you getting at, Mike? What are you trying to say? Life is, it's hard for people. I understand that.
14: It needs to be a little bit. It needs to be a little bit easier, and I don't think we have to accept the inevitability that all human labor and capital is going to be removed by AI.
7: No,
14: AI should
9: work for us. I don't think anyone's saying that.
14: No, but AI should be working for us so that we can go out and do different things that the human mind is creative and better at.
7: But it's still coming, and I think there will be a shift in the way that people are hiring, and we're just kind of in that that hiatus, or I should say that middle zone right now as we figure it out. But climbing under a rock and booing, that's not going to help anyone.
14: Sure, but we need our leaders to acknowledge
9: that. Where are you directing
14: that to,
9: Mike? Where are you directing that to?
14: Well, directing what to? I mean, look,
9: your frustration.
14: Yeah, well, I don't have a frustration. I actually launched an AI startup, built it, sold it, made a couple $1 million. It was pretty great. I'm not going to lie to you.
7: Like,
14: AI's been good to me. So I'm not ignoring this problem, but I think a lot of people are being displaced right now at a time when they're entering the job market. So I don't blame them for being frustrated.
7: I think we all agree. It's very, very frustrating indeed. All right, but get on board, even if you don't want to. You have to.
9: Yes.
7: All right.
9: Gotta get tough.
7: It's coming. All right, Mike, Emily, we appreciate the lively conversation.
13: Thank you, guys.
14: Thank you.
9: Okay. All right, could Chicago, the Bears, become the Indiana Bears? What?
7: I don't like this idea.
9: All right. Former Governor Rob Blagojevich has a lot to say about this and who he thinks is to blame. the Indiana Bears. That doesn't sound
7: Makes
9: right.
7: Makes no sense.
9: All right, that's on Greta next hour.
7: The Bears. And speaking of the gridiron, the Super Bowl is going country. Nashville just landed the big game for 2030, bringing football's biggest event to Music City. I wonder who the halftime show will be.
9: I wonder who it's going to be.
7: I don't know. All right.
9: Maybe a country star.
7: That was my guess.
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21: His own law office and began his association with the NAACP, eventually being named their chief counsel for the NAACP Legal Defense and Educational Fund. While serving as their chief counsel, Marshall argued 32 cases before the Supreme Court, 29 of which he won. President Kennedy appointed Thurgood Marshall to the United States Court of Appeals in 1961. 4 years later, President Johnson appointed him United States Solicitor General, where he won 14 of the 19 cases he championed and called it the best job I've ever had. Then on the 13th of June, 1967, President Johnson nominated Marshall to a seat on the United States Supreme Court, making him the first African-American justice to serve on the nation's highest court. While serving on the court, Marshall was considered a liberal justice intent on championing the rights of criminals, supporting the right to abortion, and denying the constitutionality of the death penalty. After 24 years on the Supreme Court, Thurgood Marshall retired in 1991 and later died of heart failure on January 24, 1993, at the age of 84. You're watching An American Life on Newsmax TV.
22: When Rosa Parks stepped on that Montgomery, Alabama bus on December 1st, 1955, she didn't set out to make history. She just wanted to get home. Montgomery's segregated buses had divided seating. White passengers in front, colored passengers in the back. When the bus driver needed more seats for his white passengers, he ordered her and three others to vacate their seats. The others complied and moved, but Rosa quietly refused and was quickly arrested. Working alongside Dr. Martin Luther King, Rosa's arrest sparked a highly effective citywide protest with African Americans boycotting city buses. Rosa's protest and resulting boycott didn't end segregation, but it sparked a movement that ended the racial system, paving the way for a more equal society. You're watching An American Moment.
7: A live look at downtown Nashville, Tennessee, and the future site of Super Bowl 64. That's right, the NFL now announcing that Music City will host the big game in 2030 at their new Nissan Stadium.
9: It's a major win for Tennessee after Nashville proved it could handle a massive NFL event, drawing an estimated 600,000 fans for the 2019 NFL Draft.
7: And let's talk about it with former NFL player who won two Super Bowls with the New England Patriots, who I can still be friends with even though he beat the Eagles, Tyrone Poole, along with former NFL NFL wide receiver and chair of Athletes for America at the America First Policy Institute, Frank Murphy, also host of Nashville's Morning News with Dan Mandis. That would be Dan Mandis. All right, Tyrone, I'm going to start with you here. Obviously, having two Super Bowl rings, you know what it feels like to be on that field under those lights in that moment. How important is the location? Obviously, Nashville is the new one. What do you think?
2: Again, thank you for the opportunity. Thank God for this opportunity to give my experience. But as a player, former Super Bowl champion, going to the big show twice, actually in the player's mind, the venue really doesn't matter, right? As long as the referees call the game correctly. So I don't think the players are going to be looking too much into the city, because really as players, we don't have an opportunity to go out and sightsee like the fans.
7: That's a good point. I guess you're kind of, you have other things on your mind.
3: It is. So I guess we're really talking about a big fan experience here. They're going to go out in Nashville, big time country music.
7: Halftime show.
3: All of it. So Frank, well, what do you think this means really for the city and the people of Nashville? Maybe that they have truly arrived here on the big stage.
4: Well, first of all, I thank y'all for having me on. I believe the Music City deserves this. This is their chance. It's their opportunity to shine. I love Tennessee. Great friend, Peyton Manning, played at the University of Tennessee. Also Chattanooga, Tennessee. I was able to train there with Peyton Manning and train athletes and mentor athletes. So I love Tennessee. So I think they'll do great. I think they'll do great things. And I think they'll take advantage of this opportunity to show the fans what their city is made of. And it's very, very beautiful.
7: Dan, what are Nashvillians thinking about this big announcement? Obviously, bringing a lot of people, a lot of business to your town.
23: Absolutely. I got to tell you, you mentioned 2019 when we had the NFL draft. We had 600,000 people singing Don't Stop Believin' in the middle of Broadway. So Nashville is a city, and Middle Tennessee is a region that really loves these kind of events. We love to be on the big stage. We embrace it, and we're really looking forward to it.
3: So, Tyrone, what are you looking forward to most here when the Super Bowl gets to Nashville? The halftime show, what do you think? Who might it be? Big country music star?
7: Country.
3: Maybe a collab with another genre? Who knows?
2: Yeah, you know, I'm leaning towards Carrie Underwood. You know, she does a lot for the
7: NFL. That's a good guess.
2: Huh. She may be the first dib. She may get the first dib. So everybody's used to her voice, and I think she'll bring in a great crowd.
7: That's right. She does the Sunday Night Football.
3: She's awesome at it.
7: And she's fantastic. I bet, and you got me thinking, Tyrone, and Frank, tell me what you think. I can see Carrie Wood maybe opening it up. You know, football Sunday night or whatever, doing her thing, and then a bunch of other artists, and to Bob's point, maybe other genres coming in. I think we have an idea here. Maybe they'll want to talk to us. What do you think, Frank?
3: This is the planning board
7: right here.
3: This five right here.
4: He hit it on the head. I can't go past that. Carrie Underwood, she would be amazing. I think she should be the halftime show. She can do the whole thing by herself. She's that talented. She got that many hits, and I believe she should be the number one choice.
7: Wow. All right. Mr. Nashville, Dan,
4: I'm
7: what
4: sold.
7: Do you think? Are you sold?
3: You sold on it?
23: You know, I am a huge Carrie Underwood fan. My money's going on Taylor Swift.
7: Oh, wow, that kind of makes sense,
3: right.
7: Though.
3: I'm more of a Kenny Chesney guy myself. Anyone?
7: He's not going to get it.
3: No.
7: Okay. All right, but we're voting for Carrie Underwood. Yes. But Taylor Swift is actually really good.
4: Because
7: she would be married by then to Travis Kelce. My earring fell off. She went to my high school, but then she moved to Nashville when she was younger. And I'm seeing this all play out in a very interesting way.
4: Yeah.
7: All right. Final thoughts, Dan, again, coming from Nashville.
23: We're excited. We can't wait. Bring it and come on in, spend your money, and then leave the next day.
3: I may or may have not been to Honky Tonk Central.
7: Oh, that sounds like a yes. All right. Sounds like it's going to be
3: a couple hours.
7: It's going to be a big party. And, of course, Tyrone, all those athletes doing their thing on the field. Doesn't matter where they are, but we're going to leave it there. Tyrone, Frank, Dan, great conversation. Thank you.
4: Thank you.
7: All right, that's all the time we have. I'll see you back here again tomorrow at 2 p.m.
3: Okay, coming up next, The Record with Greta Van Susteren.
24: Have you seen what is happening in the Republican Party? Yes, President Donald Trump is emboldened. He is mowing through the Republican Party with win after win, his latest victory, and it was a big one. the Republican primary in Kentucky's 4th congressional district. We're going to have more on that in just a moment. And in between the president's big wins today, he flew to New London, Connecticut. That's where he gave the commencement speech at the United States Coast Guard Academy.
0: Look at this guy. Look at the muscles on this guy. Just hit him on the shoulder. It hurt my hand. It's like hitting a rock. And I hereby absolve all cadets who are on restriction for minor conduct infractions and even somewhat major infractions. You got away with murder.
24: Now to Chicago, and there is big drama in the Windy City, and guess as to what the drama is about. I'll give you a hint. It involves the Chicago Bears. We're going to have more on that later this hour. And also in the sports world, is the World Cup at risk? Well, in short, it could be. An Ebola outbreak has hit the Democratic Republic of Congo, and in less than 1 month, the DR Congo soccer team is scheduled to face off against Portugal in the World Cup. Where are those World Cup soccer matches being held? You guessed it. Right here in the United States in Houston, Texas. And if you don't follow soccer, why should you care? Well, there's a reason. We're going to have more on that later in the show. But first, President Donald Trump is picking off his foes left and right. The latest Republican Congressman Thomas Massie from Kentucky. Massie lost his Republican House primary by a stunning margin, 10 points, to Trump-endorsed Ed Galrain. Before jumping into politics, Galrain was a Navy SEAL officer. Having retired from the Navy, he became a farmer. Massie didn't take his loss too well. He called and conceded, followed by a snarky remark before his own supporters.
1: I would have come out sooner, but I had to call my opponent and concede, and it took a while to find Ed Galrain in Tel Aviv.
24: Now, that Tel Aviv crack implied that Israel was a heavy influence in Galrain's win over Massie. Meanwhile, as expected, Galrain, he's in good spirits after his big win.
5: The winner of the race tonight is not so much Ed Galrain. I'll come back to that. But it's the Republicans of Kentucky Congressional District 4 and their families who I will be a champion for in Washington. They're the winners.
24: But as President Trump has notched some big wins on his belt, he did take one loss. Today, the Senate advanced a measure that would force the president to end military action against Iran in the absence of congressional approval. How did that vote happen? Well, perhaps it is political payback, and perhaps it's political conviction. You decide on that. But the key vote today came after Republican Louisiana Senator Bill Cassidy flipped his vote to be in favor of the measure. Remember, Trump endorsed Cassidy's primary opponent, and just this past Saturday, Cassidy got bounced out of his Senate race in Louisiana. He lost to the Republican candidate who Trump had endorsed. CPAC Chairman Matt Schlapp joins me.
6: Great to be with you, Greta.
24: Great to be. You know, the Congressman Massie thing, besides the fact he was snarky about Israel, I mean, that, you know, that was obvious. 10 points.
6: Yeah. I look at all this and I say, Senator Cassidy in Louisiana, you know, he voted to preserve Obamacare. Most of these Republicans who Trump has targeted, they've been politically stupid, I would say. And maybe it's conviction, as you talked about, but they've been politically stupid and they were vulnerable. And then they did they crossed the Rubicon or the third rail. Then they publicly kind of chastised Trump and they earned his opposition and they went down. But
24: let me just have one. Cassidy also voted to convict at the impeachment.
6: Well, yeah, which you brought up, which was so stupid.
24: That's probably a death penalty offense with Trump.
6: So stupid. And as we know, the charges for both of the impeachments, nobody would think that anything like that would stand up in a real court of law, not to mention the Senate. But look at all those state senators that he beat in Indiana. You know, they made themselves vulnerable. I looked at the CPAC ratings. They were all kind of like high 70s, maybe got to 80. You know, if you're a C as a Republican, the base of your party is going to say you can do better.
24: The Massie thing, though, 10 points is not just a little bit. That was really a message. That's why I use that mowing down thing.
6: Yeah. Well, you got to give Trump a lot of credit. The first thing I'll say is this idea of two terms split, it's quite potent. Trump's not your normal six-year president like George W. Bush was. 6 years, or Obama, 6 years in, they get very unpopular. People can cross them at their will. Having two separate terms, boy, it shows that Trump is a comeback king, and his political power is much more potent than presidents that seem to put 2 4-year terms back to back.
24: How do you reconcile it with Iran and the companion high gas prices, which is rubbing a lot of people the wrong way?
6: I would tell President Trump this if he was sitting here with us, which is you also can't defy gravity. There are certain rules to politics, even if it's not personal. But it comes down to the pocketbook. And, you know, gas prices are hard to control when you're trying to denuclearize Iran. So I get the fact that he believes one principle trumps the other, which is he'd rather have lower gas prices. So, you know, he ought to move to these other affordability questions like the affordability of housing. There are steps I believe his administration can take immediately to fix that concern that the rent is too damn high, right? And these other questions of affordability. But look, presidents, no matter how popular they are, it's hard for them to maintain that popularity if the impression is individually your purchasing power, the pocketbook issues aren't working for you. They have time to fix this.
24: Well, I don't know. I oftentimes think that I don't know if presidents, not just this one, but anyone, realize so much the pocketbook issues because they don't go to the grocery store. They don't fill their car with gas. And so they don't have any sort of, you know, real sense of what it's like.
6: Remember George H.W. Bush famously went to the grocery store and he was like, what's that? Well, it was a scanner. It was like the first, it made it seem like he was out of touch. Trump doesn't come into this with a great advantage because he's maybe the wealthiest president we've ever had.
24: But he does know workers. He's walked those construction sites. He does know those.
6: I think as one of the wealthiest presidents, he's actually more connected to everyday people than anyone. But you're right. When you get into the White House, you can get into a bubble. The difference here is I think President Trump understands that the economy is going to determine the outcome of the election. And I think that's why they're ready to hit the road and show that the big, beautiful bill and all of its components, which they need to talk about every day, because even people like you and me forget what was in that bill. It was so massive.
24: When you mentioned the big, beautiful bill, I was thinking to myself, like, well, what do I get out of that? What do the American people
6: They should
24: get
6: act like
24: I it, can't even remember what was in it at this point.
6: The problem is his legislative aides are all like, well, we passed it over a year ago. Don't worry about
24: but
6: that.
24: How did,
6: Just
24: you,
6: talk
24: but,
6: about what's in it. What's
24: but
6: the
24: I know,
6: medicine?
24: But what's in it that we've gotten? I mean, can you name something?
6: Yeah. Tons of stuff. First of all, all the taxes, right, are in there. Most of the bill was about getting rid of regulations, which is bringing in trillions of dollars into our economy. It just the medicine has to kick in, right? It kicks in a little bit more every month. Iran was a blip on all this because gas prices took center stage. But I think he could make the case that that was for a bigger principle. We don't want a jihadist government being able to send a nuke to Europe.
24: Well, we're looking now at the president at the ballroom that he said was going to be paid for by all donor money. And then you find out that there's some money that the government that's in the bill, possibly, and over $1 billion.
6: I think he can win this, too. I know he had a setback in the Senate, but I think he can win this, too. I think the reason why there's a big price tag associated with it is all the underground infrastructure that's needed to go along with the ballroom.
24: But the problem is he said it's not going to cost anybody. I mean,
6: if you consider that a ballroom is my question. The security of the White House, all those quarters, the bunkers and everything else and the technology, to me, is separate than building a ballroom.
24: You know how I would sell it if I were the president? First of all, I'd point the fact that which he has said about how it's necessary because we put up a tent where we have world leaders. It looks,
6: looks stupid.
24: It looks pretty bad. And women's heels go into the ground.
6: I see
24: grass.
6: All these places overseas. You do, too. They're much nicer than what we have.
24: But you know what else it is? He's not going to take that home to Mar-a-Lago at the end of the term.
6: He's giving it to us. Yeah.
24: I mean, a lot of these things that people complain about, about Maisa, they remain there for the next administration, whether it be a Republican or Democrat. Which we know, so it's not like he's taking it from his personal.
6: Truman took the White House down to the studs and redid every aspect of the White House, added the Truman balcony, and they did some infrastructure things that we probably weren't completely aware of for security reasons as well, and that was a gift to the country. And I think we need to have this ballroom, but the question is. Come November, we got to be talking about the reason why our policies help people in their daily lives from an economic perspective.
24: Getting back to the White House just for a second, I know I want to talk about it, is that I remember one of the first times I walked in the White House, I was struck by how it was antiquated. It looks so regal and great in all the pictures and far away, but you get inside and you look at it, and sometimes it looks like, we haven't updated it a whole lot.
6: And I'd say D.C. is the same. I mean, you go to some of these other capitals around the world and in Europe, they're just spectacular, and the people take real pride in the fact that the fountains work and that there's gold on the statue. And I think we accepted a certain amount of dysfunction in Washington, D.C., which we shouldn't. And I agree with you on the White House. I think the president walks down a corridor, and I've seen him do it. he gives directives about like what should be done to improve things. I also think it's interesting. He's a busy man. He's obviously got the stress of the world on his shoulders. And I think it's a diversion for him. You know, I think he likes to talk about building construction because it's kind of the part of his brain that makes him not stress out about all these world affairs. And I think it's a fantastic thing. As you said, it's good for the whole country.
24: All right, Supreme Court. It's when you sat down, you said that. Tell the viewers what you said.
6: Look, I think the courts, for the very first time in our history, the courts seem to be doing what I think is the right thing, but also the thing that seems to advantage my side in politics, right?
24: Well, so no wonder you like it.
6: Well, but I mean, the courts I've always viewed as political. Like, they know they're supposed to do things like overturn this idea that we have affirmative action in our congressional district lines. But they always said, well, if we do that, it just cause such a – oh, we could overturn Roe v. Wade, but it would cause such a disruption in the country. Instead, it seems like the six Republican appointees are willing to say – I think mainly because Trump showed that he could come back and with these separated terms – they're willing to do these very bold things, which I've never seen the Supreme Court do. They always stepped away from the tough things.
24: All right, well, I'm going to take the last word on this. And the thing that bothers me about it is that whether, you know, what other decisions are, I think because Congress is so dysfunctional is that they forced the Supreme Court to be a legislative body, which is just insane. It's supposed to be a judicial body.
6: But these decisions are not legislating. They're actually saying...
24: Well, I know, but things like whether it's immigration or whatever, those things, they should be handled by the Congress.
6: And I want to say one other thing. The Virginia Supreme Court, out of nowhere... they came up with a decision to knock out that ridiculous redistricting effort of Barack Obama in the Commonwealth of Virginia. So, like, the courts seem to be stepping up and doing the right thing.
24: You're taking the last word. Now I got to go. You got the last word, even though I said I was going to take
6: it.
24: You are a cheater. I want the last word. Matt Schlapp, thank you. And coming up is a century-old NFL franchise on its way to a new home and out of state. And wait until you hear the war of words between two elected officials.
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28: 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The cannon batteries provide breathtaking views of the harbor and Atlantic Ocean. A fortress that, for hundreds of years, was very good at keeping people out, now welcomes them by the hundreds every day as one of Puerto Rico's most popular and beloved attractions. I'm Lucy Celia, and this is An American Place on Newsmax TV.
29: At 9:47 a.m. on the 20th of February, 1962, Lieutenant Colonel John Glenn Jr. of New Concord, Ohio, found himself sitting on top of an Atlas VI rocket filled with 600,000 pounds of fuel. At liftoff, 360,000 pounds of thrust hurled the massive rocket and its occupant into space and America's history books. John Glenn became the fourth human being to enter space and the first American to orbit the Earth. For his remarkable heroism, President Kennedy awarded Colonel Glenn NASA's Distinguished Service Medal.
30: As our knowledge of this universe in which we live increases,
8: May God grant us the wisdom and guidance to use it wisely. Thank you.
29: Glenn went on to become the United States Senator from Ohio, and in 1984 ran for the Democratic presidential nomination, but lost to Walter Mondale.
24: The clock is ticking. One of the oldest franchises in NFL history, the Chicago Bears, could be moving not only from Chicago, but out of state. The Bears have been in the NFL since 1920, so why might the century-plus-old franchise be moving and out of state? Well, the team wants a new stadium. They have been playing in Soldier Field since 1971. It's the NFL's smallest stadium with 61,500 seats. It's also the oldest, having opened in 1921. The Bears do not own the stadium, but instead they rent it. Their lease runs through 2033. If the Bears owned their own stadium, they would have control over everything, which means, of course, more money. The Bears could also put a fixed roof on a stadium. That would mean their stadium could be used year-round for non-football events. Right now, there are two possible sites or options for the Bears to move that are being discussed. One option is to stay in Illinois and move to a former racetrack in Arlington Heights. In 2023, the Bears bought this location, paid about $200 million for it. The other option is to move across state lines to another state, to Hammond, Indiana. That's about 30 minutes from Soldier Field. The main sticking points for both locations is how much money will the states of Indiana and Illinois contribute while offering tax breaks. There's another issue, a new one. According to the Chicago Tribune, quote, the site in Hammond, Indiana would be built on a giant slag heap near hazardous waste sites. The Bears did not comment on the Tribune's story, but the report says the Bears are comfortable with that site so far. So what is the rush to move the Bears from Soldier Field if their lease lasts until 2033? The franchise self-imposed a deadline to decide where the team is moving by the end of May. Right now, the Illinois State Senate is considering House Bill 910 or the Mega Projects Bill. The Bears say they need that legislation for property tax assurances in Arlington Heights, but the Illinois legislative session runs until May 31st. Yesterday, NFL Commissioner Roger Goodell spoke about the stadium.
12: That process is going on. The legislature in Illinois is obviously focused on that. They're getting into the final days of their session. I've spoken to the governor recently, and I think there's a focus on trying to get something done there, and then they'll have two viable sites that the Bears can make their decision from.
24: On Monday, Governor J.B. Pritzker took a shot at Chicago Mayor Brandon Johnson.
13: I know that the mayor has no plan. He has come up with no plan at all about how the Bears would end up in the city of Chicago. So that's problematic. I'd love them to be in the city, but we are 3 years in now and he still has no plan.
24: Mayor Brandon Johnson did not like those words from his governor.
14: Retrospectively, you know, could I have approached things differently? Of course, different. So the disconnect is, look, we do come from different experiences. I'm not a billionaire. I'm not the heir of billions of dollars. Mm-hmm. I'm a working class brother that was teaching middle school a handful of years ago.
24: Former Illinois Governor Rob Blagojevich joins me. First, before I dig into this, I must say the thought of the Bears moving to Indiana after they stole, that's what my husband would say, the Baltimore Colts. They didn't even leave the uniforms behind or the name. The idea that they could end up with a second team would probably make everybody in Baltimore, even though they're now Ravens fans, have a stroke. But anyway, what's going on?
15: Well, these are the times like these when I wish I was still governor, because there's no way I'd let the Chicago Bears leave Illinois, and I'd probably be very, very aggressive in making sure they stay in Chicago. Chicago Bears are a storied franchise. We love our Chicago Bears. Chicago's historically been a working-class town, and Chicago Bears fans are working-class people. And the Democrat Party, Pritzker, Johnson, what I used to be, I'm a Trumpocrat now, Democrat for Trump, is a party that's supposedly on the side of working people. So how can you let our Bears leave? But they're leaving for many reasons, not the least of which is the business climate in Illinois is terrible. And under Pritzker, we've lost Caterpillar, we've lost Citadel, we've lost Boeing and others, and now we look at the possibility, the real possibility, that his gubernatorial malpractice is going to cost us our beloved Chicago Bears as they are on the cusp of being a legitimate Super Bowl contender.
24: Well, you know, I'm a Packer shareholder, and we have a song about the Bears, which is not I can't repeat the name of it on the air or play it. But I do find that, you know, it's like, I don't even understand Roger Goodell, even, I mean, the thinking, even the idea of moving it from Chicago And I don't understand why in Green Bay we have Lambeau Field, and that was a small stadium, and they figured out a way to extend it. We didn't move Lambeau to Michigan. Mm-hmm. They extended Lambeau. They did some work on it. I don't know why they can't do that with Soldier Field, which has a rich tradition.
15: Not only that, but why can't Pritzker and Johnson, both of them, Pritzker in particular, because he spent something like $3 billion on illegal immigrants, why can't he find the money to try to make some sort of a deal with the Bears to make it attractive for them? Yes, it's good for their business, but it's better for the people who live in the state of Illinois, because that generates tax revenue and it's quality of life, which the hardworking people of our state deserve.
24: Aren't the people up in arms? I mean, I would think the Bears fans would be.
15: Well, I think they are. I don't think anybody's really happy about this. I mean, Bears fans in particular. But again,
24: what do you call them? The Hammond, Indiana Bears? Is that what they would become?
15: It's a good question. I remember many years ago when I was just a little boy in the first Mayor Daley, you know, the legendary Richard J. Daley had the prospect of the Chicago Bears leaving for Indiana, and he brought a lawsuit saying you can't use the name Chicago. So who knows what they'd be named, but perish the thought that even happens. Can it happen? Absolutely. Look at the historical examples, whether it's the New York Giants in Rutherford, New Jersey, the New England Patriots, who used to be the Boston Patriots. They're in Foxborough. I'm very fearful we could lose our Bears because of the incompetence and the gubernatorial malpractice of Pritzker and, frankly, the incompetence of Mayor Johnson, who, doesn't seem to like Governor Pritzker too well.
24: Well, the two of them aren't as distinguishing themselves on this topic.
15: Well, they are distinguishing themselves as total failed leaders, not just when it comes to crime or high taxes or bad business environment. They're showing themselves as bad leaders when it comes to the Chicago Bears and keeping something that's so important to the people of Illinois in the state of Illinois.
24: Yeah, I guess that's the thing. It's like the one thing people that don't seem to fight about. You can have Republicans and Democrats in the stadium, but cheering for the same team. I mean, it's the one thing that sort of, at least on Sundays, brings people together who might not otherwise agree.
15: No question. I mean, look, life is hard, right? And you work Monday through Friday or Monday through Saturday, maybe even a little on Sundays. And then you got sports. You got a chance to watch your beloved football team on a Sunday or on a Monday night or on a Sunday night, Thursday night, even Wednesdays now. You can see them in Brazil. The NFL has expanded. Or baseball or any kind of sports. This is important for quality of life for working people. Chicago in Illinois is a state that used to be favorable to working people under Pritzker and Johnson. They're elitists, particularly Pritzker, and they're snobs. And in Pritzker's case, a total non-athlete who wouldn't know the first thing about a field goal from a touchdown.
24: All right, let me ask you about a tweet of yours a couple days ago. You said, I was the first governor to endorse Obama for president back in 2007. I was there when he announced in Springfield, Illinois. I have known him since 1995. Do I think it likely he ordered a phony intelligence assessment in December of 2016 to destroy Trump's new administration? And then you have absolutely written in capital letters. What's that all about?
15: Well, I mean, look at a guy who spent 2,896 days in prison for politics, not for crimes, for things Obama started. When he came to me on election night through a third party to want to make a political deal, horse trading for a Senate seat. He goes to the White House for 8 years. I go to the Big House for 8 years. In a book that I have coming out soon, I talk in detail about some of the dynamics around all of that. And I know how Obama is. And, when it comes to something like using the law enforcement agencies of our government against his political enemies, and particularly against President Trump, and that is essentially a coup d'etat, what they tried to do, do I think Obama is capable of that? Absolutely. Do I think he did it? Very likely.
24: And I'll say it again. I've said it to you privately. I probably said it on the air. I covered your case, your trial. And I remember sitting in the living room I saw your wife. I saw your kids. And I went through the evidence pretty much. And I always thought that you really got a bum rap. I thought that trial was really bad. And I can't believe you spent 8 years in prison for that.
15: Well, thank goodness. And God bless President Trump. It would have been 12 and a half years had President Trump not intervened and pulled me out. And then, of course, he pardoned me later on. And then, they did to him what they did to me. And, Democrats shouldn't be doing that to Republicans, and Republicans shouldn't be doing that to Democrats. We're supposed to be a country of laws, and the rule of law is what protects our freedoms. And these people that are weaponized prosecutors, lawless lawfare, going after their political opponents are going to destroy our freedoms. This is a big, big issue, and both parties should come together to do something about it and hold those people accountable who are doing it.
24: You said you're a Trumpocrat, I think, as you said. Would you vote Republican or Democrat? Where do you stand on all this at this point?
15: I'll tell you what I do. I generally take a Democratic ballot for the primaries and vote against pretty much all the incumbents in Chicago and in Illinois, with a couple of exceptions of some I know, like the Congresswoman Robin Kelly was a good person. And then in the general election, I vote for Trump. and pretty much against all those Democrats, because today's Democrat Party is a communist socialist party. This is not the Democratic Party of the first Mayor Daley or the second Mayor Daley or me or President Kennedy or even Bill Clinton.
24: Well, Alan Dershowitz is on the show a lot, and he has not, I've known him since the 80s. He has not, in my opinion, and that's what he says, he hasn't changed any of his views on anything. Yet when he was considered in the 80s, he's now considered to be very conservative, when in the 80s he was considered very liberal. Yeah. It's just that the Democratic Party has moved so far left as to make the appearance that he's changed his views. He hasn't.
15: I'm sure he hasn't. And look, the Democratic Party has. I mean, look, I spent those years in prison doing a lot of stuff, including catching up on my reading. And I read about the French Revolution and the Russian Revolution. And I look at the stuff these Democrats are about, where their energy is, this far left-wing socialist Bolshevik part of our party, and they're Jacobins. Okay? They are the types who talk about freedom and equality, and yet they're the very ones who take it from us. And they're naive in many ways. They're also very calculating, and they're very cynical. And they are revolutionaries. This Democrat Party is not the party of American working people, and it's certainly not the party of the middle class.
24: All right. Well, I look forward to your book. When's it coming out? What's it?
15: Hopefully August 25th. Now I'm told maybe September 25th. I'm at the publisher's mercy.
24: Soon. Just say soon. Soon. Anyway, Governor Rob Blagojevich, nice to see you as always.
15: Thank you, Greta.
24: In 3 weeks, millions will come to America for the World Cup. This month-long soccer tournament could be the world's biggest sporting event in history, but could there be a health scare? Right now, there's an Ebola outbreak in Central Africa, and the World Health Organization says there are more than 600 suspected cases and about 140 suspected deaths. These cases are mostly in Congo, so how could that impact the World Cup? Well, Congo's soccer team will be playing in the World Cup. The team already canceled its pre-World Cup training camp in Congo's capital, but the team says it still intends to travel to Europe and Texas. Before the tournament begins in June, the Trump administration and FIFA, the World Cup's governing body, are working to ensure safe passage. Coming up, a Botox fraud scheme gone off the rails. Why a California doctor raised eyebrows.
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29: Putting the Union in control of the Mississippi, Grant led the effort to gain control of Chattanooga. Once again, he scored a victory, earning President Lincoln's admiration, calling him a man who could fight. On March 2nd, 1864, Lincoln promoted Grant to Lieutenant General in charge of all Union armies. Grant would spend the next 13 months battling General Robert Lee through Virginia, finally cornering him at Appomattox. There, Lee surrendered, ending the bloodiest war in American history. A veritable war hero, U.S. Grant, as he was called, won the presidency in 1868. As president, he led Reconstruction in the South, created the Department of Justice, and even ordered it to vigorously prosecute the Ku Klux Klan. He was also an outspoken supporter of women's suffrage and designated Yellowstone as our nation's first national park. After leaving the presidency and suffering from cancer while financially in trouble, he worked with his friend, writer Mark Twain, to write his memoirs. Within days after finishing his writing, with his family at his side.
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0: for a strong America.
24: Finally, it took more than 30 years, but it has finally happened. A Miami federal grand jury has indicted former Cuban President Raul Castro on charges of murder, conspiracy to kill U.S. nationals, and destruction of aircraft. The indictment is in connection to the 1996 downing of two planes where four people, including three Americans, were killed. The planes were downed by a Cuban fighter jet. The indictment also names five other defendants. Senior correspondent John Huddy joins us with the latest. John?
3: Yeah, and Greta, Acting Attorney General Todd Blanche made the announcement about the indictment today at a symbolic and really historic landmark, the Freedom Tower in downtown Miami, where Cuban refugees passed through when entering the United States, and on a symbolic day as well, the Cuban Independence Day. Now, AG Blanche was joined by U.S. Senator Ashley Moody of Florida and Florida Attorney General James Altmaier, among others, in attendance. The event was also a remembrance of the victims, as you just mentioned, Greta, of the Brothers to the Rescue aircraft attack in 1996. Here's Attorney General Blanche.
7: For nearly 30 years, the families of four murdered Americans have waited for justice. As alleged in the indictment, Raul Castro and five co-defendants participated in a conspiracy that ended with Cuban military aircraft firing missiles at those civilian planes and killing four Americans. Those are the allegations returned by a federal grand jury. My message today is clear. The United States and President Trump does not and will not forget its citizens.
3: Now, the 94-year-old Castro and his brother Fidel, who died back in 2016, are accused of ordering, as the Attorney General was talking about, the Cuban Air Force to shoot down the two Brothers to the Rescue Cessnas that had departed from Opa-locka Executive Airport February 24th, 1996. The planes, Greta, were searching for people fleeing Cuba and basically stranded at sea in need of being rescued. They were shot down by Cuban MiG fighter jets. Four people died in that incident. Now, Raul Castro and five others, as mentioned, including the two pilots, are facing seven counts. Conspiracy to kill U.S. nationals, count one, count two and three, destruction of aircraft, and counts four through seven, murder.
16: To anyone who spies on our country or harms our citizens, know this. The FBI, the Department of Justice, has a long memory. We will come after you, and we will find you.
3: Now, the indictment comes at a very tense time, as we know, between the United States and Cuba, particularly after the U.S. cut Venezuela's oil supply to Cuba, resulting in widespread blackouts in the country and demonstrations, protests. So a lot of internal unraveling, a lot of political problems, financial as well. President Trump, while warning Cuba to accept U.S. demands, also confirming that both countries do continue diplomatic talks. And the president saying today there will not be an escalation with Cuba, at least a military escalation, he said, and that the U.S. is, quote, freeing the country, which is clearly at this point failing. Now, CIA Director John Ratcliffe met with Cuban officials last week in Havana, including Castro's grandson, who plays a major role in Cuba's regime and what's left of the Castro regime. Now, Jason Quinones, on that note, U.S. Attorney for the Southern District of Florida, said today that Castro's indictment is a step towards accountability. A main question, though, Greta, is how the U.S. plans, if at all, to extradite Raul Castro and those others that were indicted as well to the United States to face trial. Acting Attorney General Blanche said it will depend on the circumstances of the case going forward, but added that, quote, this is not a show indictment. Greta.
24: John, on a personal level, you live in South Florida, and people probably think, well, this is 30 years ago, but this is so profoundly important to the Cuban-American community. Is there some way to describe it? I mean, how important this is, and, you know, the accountability and the symbolism, even though he's 94 and we may never go get him?
3: Well, this is a long time coming for people who are in South Florida, in the Cuban community in Miami, U.S. officials, those in Congress who spoke today. They've been pushing and advocating this for 30 years, and prior administrations didn't go through with it. Clinton administration, Obama administration, you know, so obviously, you know, like I said, this has been a long time coming. So there's elation. and a feeling that it's a step in the right direction, and overall kind of the big picture here, just the U.S. engaging now and putting pressure on the Cuban regime and ultimately possibly the trajectory going towards a change in that regime and the elimination potentially of that regime. So obviously it's a step for many in the right direction. And as I said, a long time coming, 30 years in the making.
24: And of course, it's a signal to other Americans that if you get stuck someplace else, that maybe America will come get you or come take care of you, which is the broader picture. John Huddy, thank you.
3: Definitely.
24: And it's time for our outrage of the day. Get ready for this one. A California doctor has been convicted of submitting more than $45 million in false and fraudulent Medicare claims for Botox injections. Dr. Violetta Melian's practice raised eyebrows when the DOJ's healthcare fraud team discovered that Medicare paid her six times more than the next highest group of providers. DOJ says Dr. Melian would bill Medicare for Botox injections while she was away on lavish vacations. In some instances, Botox injections allegedly took place on dates that her clinic was closed or for patients who were in prison during the date of service. Dr. Melian was also convicted of altering medical records in an effort to mislead investigators. Her conviction consists of nine counts of wire fraud and three counts of obstruction of a criminal investigation of a health care offense. At sentencing, the doctor faces more than 100 years in prison. No sentencing date has been set. Coming up, $5 trillion. What could be worth that much?

0: The NBA playoffs are underway, and now you can trade every game on Kalshi. 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
12: Drones over a NATO country? Well, yes, earlier today in Lithuania's capital Vilnius, residents scrambled to take shelter. The country's president and prime minister were also rushed to bunkers. This after a drone violated Lithuania's airspace. Lithuania is a member of NATO. Lithuania says the drone came from Latvia, but why would it come from Latvia? Well, Russia has accused Baltic states, including Latvia, of letting Ukraine use them to shoot off drones. And look at this map. Lithuania is pretty close to the action, sharing its northern border with southern Latvia. Lithuania also shares a border with Russia-aligned Belarus. Lithuania also shares a border with Russia's province Kaliningrad. Meanwhile, earlier today, Russian President Vladimir Putin got the red carpet welcome in China. Just 5 days ago, Trump was there getting the same red carpet welcome. Today, Presidents Putin and Xi reaffirmed their bromance. The two presidents also called on the United States to end the war against Iran. Now to some trivia. What is the most valuable company in the world? Apple? Amazon? Google? Nope. It's NVIDIA, which I didn't know till today. NVIDIA is worth about $5.44 trillion. Compare that to Google's parent company, Alphabet, which is worth $4.63 trillion, and Apple, which is worth $4.44 trillion. That is an entire trillion less than NVIDIA. And NVIDIA just moments ago released its quarterly earnings. Is this company still a safe bet for investors? Chief Investment Officer at Kingsview Wealth Management, Scott Martin, joins me. Nice to see you.
13: Hey, Greta.
12: Okay, tell me, first of all, what does NVIDIA make? Because a lot of people, I mean, maybe everybody knows what it is, but maybe not.
13: I know. I don't believe that you didn't know that either, by the way, but we'll take that for what it is. Because everybody seems to know
12: what NVIDIA is. I knew it made something with chips.

0: They do something with chips and stuff that's actually in your phones, believe it or not, in that cell phone you have, stuff that maybe is in your computer, stuff that's in the AI things that you may use, at least the AI stuff that I use, where the chips, the GPUs, the CPUs, graphics too, Greta, that involve, say, video games and things like that. Processing of data and say basically machines and things like that, that is the biggest in the world now, Greta, that has basically surpassed, like you mentioned, a lot of other companies that, believe me or not, Greta, were around a lot longer than NVIDIA was, say, 10, 20, 30 years ago. But NVIDIA's caught up quickly because they're pretty much the best in the game. But nowadays, here's the deal. You make about $70 billion, boys and girls, B, with revenue, and the stock goes down after hours because they're almost a victim of their own success. They're too good for their own good.
1: Can they create, like we had the internet bubble in the 90s, I think it was. Are we going to reach an AI bubble?
0: It feels like something's happening of that ilk. Here's what happens, I believe, is that some of the AI frenzy gets worn off and blows up like a bubble. It goes away because there's a lot of companies that will not succeed and not make it. NVIDIA is not one of them, however, at least so far, because they're the leader. They're the dominator. Jensen Huang is the CEO of the company for many, many years. He does a great job of kind of keeping everything looking forward, not so much looking back or, say, looking present. I think that's something that's very important in the AI space. And I'll tell you, I mean, as an investor myself, as a client manager, as we are at Kingsview, we love NVIDIA as much as, say, President Xi loves Vladimir Putin. But we're selling NVIDIA here and there because of the fact, I think, Greta, there's a lot of other companies out there that might be worth taking a look at versus NVIDIA, which is now the biggest in the world and probably getting bigger, but still so big.
1: Yeah, the thing that worries me, I use AI all the time. I use it for research,
0: Me
1: and I
0: too.
1: like it, and yeah, I mean, I use several of them, I admit it. But the thing that bothers me is that it is displacing workers, but it's displacing workers at a faster rate than it appears to be creating jobs. And that imbalance worries me.
0: The imbalance is going to get worse. So be prepared to get more worried, Greta. I believe you. I think the problem is, where does AI stop? And if you look at where NVIDIA is and how good they are at making AI-like things, and some of the other companies you mentioned, Google, Microsoft, they're so good at making AI-like things as well. It's going to take over unless those companies stop doing that. And last time I checked, those companies are for profit, so they're not probably going to stop doing that. So you're going to take over more jobs. You're right.
1: Well, the thing that, I mean, I thought that Facebook Meta was invincible, but Mark Zuckerberg is laying off 8,000 employees, largely to AI. And he sends a memo and he says, "It's always sad to say goodbye to people who have contributed to our mission and to building this company." And I thought it was so cold. You know, it's like, it was so, I
0: It
1: mean,
0: makes
1: you know, AI is great, but, you know, I think there's a, I don't think we're looking at the complete picture.
0: I agree, and I think Mark Zuckerberg was probably shedding a few tears onto his dollar bills, that maybe wiping his eyes with the $1 trillion that they're making as well at times as far as over the years, because you're right. AI is helping Facebook get out of some of their own ways, which, by the way, Greta, did you remember the Facebook metaverse? That thing stunk. That was a Mark Zuckerberg brainchild, and so he was wrong about that. But AI comes in and displaces a bunch of workers, 8,000, you mentioned. Oracle's another company that's laying off a bunch. Microsoft will probably do that too. OpenAI maybe as well. There'll be a lot more turnover in the areas of AI because of AI that are going to be shed by these CEOs who suddenly act like they really, really are upset by these things. But yet, I think their companies are benefiting quite a bit, and even better, their wallets.
1: Indeed. Anyway, Scott Martin, thank you. I hope you come back. There's a lot to talk about.
0: I'll see you in AI. Thank you.
1: On AI, too. Thank you. And former Congressman Barney Frank has died. He was 86. His longtime friend and former campaign manager confirmed the news of his death. He represented Massachusetts for 32 years. He was an outspoken Democrat who led financial reforms. One in particular is the 2010 Dodd-Frank Act, which passed after the 2008 housing crash. He helped shape banking regulations and consumer protections that exist in today's system. Frank was also the first member of Congress to come out as gay. Last month, Frank warned his Democratic Party of going beyond what Americans are willing to accept. Many in Congress have called Frank a passionate leader and a courageous legislator.
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5: He decided on a path of bacteriology research rather than individual practice. Dr. Salk began his residency at New York's prestigious Mount Sinai Hospital. But in 1947, when the University of Pittsburgh School of Medicine offered him his own research lab, he jumped at the opportunity. It was there that the National Foundation for Infantile Paralysis, with financial support of the Sarah Scaife Foundation, asked Dr. Salk to investigate the origins of that dreaded disease better known today as polio. In 1954, his vaccine was tested on 1 million children known as the polio pioneers. The vaccine was declared successful and announced safe on April 12, 1955. In 1963, he founded the Salk Institute for Biological Studies, located in La Jolla, California, which continues to serve as a center for medical and scientific research. In 1977, President Jimmy Carter awarded Dr. Salk the Medal of Freedom, the nation's highest honor. You're watching An American Life on Newsmax TV.
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8: January 15th, 1929 was a chilly day in Atlanta, Georgia, when a family gathered to welcome into this world a new life, and with it, a new hope for America. Is justice denied?
1: Well, it's happening again, wildfires, and they are raging across parts of Southern California. So far, fires have burned more than 40,000 acres and forced more than 30,000 people to evacuate. Correspondent Joe Moeller is live in Jurupa Valley, California. Joe?
9: Good afternoon to you. Well, there's a heavy smell of smoke in parts of Southern California today as crews battle multiple wildfires across Southern California. I'm in Riverside County in Jurupa Valley, like you had just mentioned behind me here. Active flames here at this hour as the Wind has recently picked up, and that's a concern today as these fires do continue to rage on. This fire here inching closer to homes here this afternoon. This is one of many wildfires. You can see across the region how many fires are in this map. The problem has been the wind over the past few days and the temperature here in Riverside County in the 90s. North of Los Angeles, a Sandy fire in Simi Valley has burned more than 1,600 acres and forced more than 43,000 people to evacuate and destroyed at least one structure. It's about 15% contained. Residents say it moved fast in these conditions.
10: Started down in the canyon down there and was up here within probably 5 minutes. We lost one house here on the corner. They saved all the rest of the houses.
9: East of Los Angeles in Riverside County, the Bain Fire in Drupa Valley, where I am, has burned over 1,300 acres and is 25% contained. It forced thousands to evacuate as well. 4 people were reportedly injured here. And take a look at this wildfire burning off the coast on an island, Santa Rosa Island, that is. It's part of a national park, and it's burned about 17,000 acres and damaged structures and forced park staff to evacuate. Investigators believe emergency flares from a stranded boater may have sparked that fire. It's 26% contained as of this morning. And Governor Gavin Newsom says the California Office of Emergency Services is engaging with fire officials as these fires continue to rage on. Residents are urged to stay vigilant as in the afternoon the wind definitely does tend to pick up, like you can see behind me here. This wind and the heat are not what they want to see here today. But the good news is the next few days, the temperatures are supposed to drop. I'll send it back to you.
1: Joe Mueller, thank you. And California never gets a break with these fires. It's just incredible. Well, could this be the future of airport security screening? Starting on June 1, Boston Logan Airport will be offering a remote security checkpoint. Instead of waiting in the long and stressful TSA lines, the remote terminal will make it easier for passengers to get through security. One thing, though, it's not very close to the airport. The checkpoint will be in Framingham, Massachusetts. That's 25 miles from Logan Airport. So how does this work? Well, first, passengers will check into their flight at the remote terminal. Then they will go through the regular TSA security screening process. And then after they go through the regular screening process, they will board a bus that will drop them off at Logan. But they'll be dropped off past security and close to their gates. For now, this remote screening plan will be available for only JetBlue and Delta customers. It will be available for flights leaving between 5:30 in the morning and 4 p.m. in the afternoon. So is there a cost to this bypassing in airport security? Yep, $9. Coming up, an incredible catch of a baby. That one, the record continues.
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5: In U.S. history, and the second deadliest. Planned by then-Colonel George Marshall, future World War II five-star general and later Secretary of State, its objective was the capture of the train station at Sedan, the main supply railhead for German forces occupying France. In the 3 hours preceding the offensive, Allied forces unleashed an artillery barrage that exceeded the total number of shells fired in the entire American Civil War. The destruction was immediate.
15: The Battle of Argonne Forest began on September 26, 1918, and raged for 47 days, culminating in Germany's surrender, ending one of the most destructive wars ever. However, the Battle of Argonne was actually a continuation of a series of American-French frontal attacks along the entire Western Front in what became known as the Hundred Days Offensive. Earlier that year, Germany launched Operation Michael to retake the offensive and reclaim lost territories. However, British and French forces, reinvigorated by the arrival of the American Expeditionary Forces, stopped the German advances and forced their retreat. The American and French victory at Argonne Forest brought a swift end to the war's hostilities, and on the 11th hour of the 11th day of the 11th month in 1918, peace returned to Europe. We commemorate this costly triumph every year as Veterans Day. After 4 years of war, 20 million deaths, and 23 million wounded. The armistice was signed in this rail car near Paris, marking the end of World War I. You're watching An American Moment on Newsmax TV.
16: When Saigon, the capital of South Vietnam, fell on the 30th of April, 1975, America's long conflict there may have ended, but it took decades for the nation to heal its wounds. In 1973, President Nixon orchestrated the Paris Peace Accords, bringing to an end America's involvement in the Vietnam War. America's POWs returned home, and all seemed well, until March of 1975, when Senator Ted Kennedy led Congress in cutting off all aid to South Vietnam. Within weeks, Communist North Vietnam reneged on the peace accords and invaded their neighbors to the south. Without U.S. support, South Vietnam fell to the communists. And throughout South Vietnam, a bloodbath ensued as hundreds of thousands of South Vietnamese who had backed the U.S. were massacred. Empowered by the events in Vietnam, communists in Laos and Cambodia soon toppled their pro-Western regimes, and Southeast Asia became a killing field with the genocide of an additional 2 million people. You're watching An American Moment on Newsmax TV.
1: A hero in Kalamazoo, Michigan. 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The officer, Michael Arnett, told the mother to kick out the window screen and toss him the infant.
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1: 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Ed Henry, The Big Take is next. 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

0: Good evening, Patriots. Welcome to Ed Henry, the Big Take. President Trump still not tired of winning. The reports of MAGA's demise obviously greatly exaggerated, as the president's supporters are declaring he turned out to be a weapon of mass destruction. You can see the scoreboard, 37 wins, zero losses in six states, including Kentucky, where longtime Republican incumbent Thomas Massie fell just days after Rhino Republican Senator Bill Cassidy was ousted in Louisiana. A whole bunch of other folks who bucked the president went down last night. The president taking control of the midterm map for the GOP, just as he is dominating the world stage. Price of oil coming down today amid optimism of a peace deal with Iran. The commander-in-chief declaring there are 1,600 ships now lined up in the Strait of Hormuz with oil that will be hitting the market very soon, as he thanked the troops at the Coast Guard's commencement ceremony. Watch.
1: You fly into gale force winds, smash into 50-foot waves, storm into floods of fire and shrapnel, and swarm through water so cold that it will snap a ship in half with just the wrong hit of a wave. But your fellow Americans, and above all, you're from the Coast Guard. There's nothing, absolutely nothing, that a Coast Guardsman cannot do.
0: Well, maybe the liberation of Iran is coming quickly after Venezuela. And maybe Cuba will be next after the Trump DOJ today indicted former Cuban dictator Raul Castro on murder charges. Republican Congresswoman Maria Salazar telling me tonight it's only one man who is changing the entire world order.
2: It's Donald Trump, period. His political willingness, his understanding that he has to protect the motherland and that Cuba has been feeding off our enemies, Russia, China, Iran, Hezbollah, Hamas, and Venezuela.
0: The congresswoman who represents a whole lot of Cuban Americans in Miami and is elated tonight gives me her take shortly. Don't miss my conversation with Senator Roger Marshall. He's standing by as well. His take on the president's big victories last night and how we'll tee up the midterms. And as always, we want your take. Go to X right now, search at Newsmax, participate in today's poll. Republican lawmakers Thomas Massie and Bill Cassidy, as you know, already lost their primaries over big disputes with the president. John Cornyn in Texas may be next. Are you concerned the president's involvement is causing too much division within MAGA, or is it a necessary cleanup of the party? Rhinos being hunted. Vote, comment, and use the hashtag The Big Take. But first, The Big Take. I'm old enough to remember covering the 2004 presidential campaign of Democrat Senator John Edwards, who talked about two Americas, one for the wealthy, one for everyone else. Of course, Edwards was a phony, lived a rich life, like a lot of leftists, and was brought down by scandal. But the point is, he was sort of a Southern moderate compared to the radical leftists we see today, like AOC and Zohran Mamdani, who have twisted the two Americas argument into a socialist mess, so much so that today even the one-time liberal Jeff Bezos came out swinging against the extreme left policies that have destroyed so many deep blue Democrat cities like New York.
3: If we ran Amazon the way New York City runs their school system,
4: right,
3: your packages would take 6 weeks to arrive. We'd have to charge you a $100 delivery fee. And then when the package did finally arrive, it'd have the wrong item in it anyway.
0: Other than that, it'd be great. Mayor Mamdani cringing at that. Such a perfect distillation of the Democrats' disaster, which is the real ticking time bomb in November. You see, New York City spends $44,000 per pupil. And the socialist mayor wants to spend even more and raise a lot of taxes, obviously, to do it. And what is the return on investment on all the spending? A four-year graduation rate in New York City that just posted its biggest single-year drop in two decades. Math proficiency scores in New York rank 46th in the nation. While Bezos is one of the most successful business minds on the planet and said it plainly, it's not a revenue problem. You can't just keep raising taxes over and over like they do in every blue city and state. It's a skills problem, he said. It's about competence in government or a lack thereof. Competent governance is where the president comes in, and why I think the two Americas debate should be front and center again in American politics. This time, one America with a president who keeps winning. We'll go through the scorecard with our political panel later this hour. But there are two big points here. The president's critics have spent months telling you that MAGA is dying. The president's power is fading. When the truth is, the president is, as I said a moment ago, a weapon of mass destruction, taking out the Republican incumbent who had been a thorn in his side in Kentucky days after Rhino Republican Senator Bill Cassidy went down, too, and following all of those moderate Republicans in Indiana who fell because they didn't want to get involved in redistricting. It was too hard for them. The rhinos are going extinct, thanks to a president who has complete dominance of the Republican Party as an America First unit. And the second key point is that it's not just politics to focus on. It's conservative governance, getting things done. The common sense agenda the president ran and won on with a landslide and is now giving birth to other common sense candidates, by the way, like Spencer Pratt, who may be the next mayor of Los Angeles and has captured the attention now of the commander in chief.
4: Spencer Pratt, do you see yourself in him at all? A former reality TV star?
5: No, I'd like to see him do well. He's a character.
0: Yeah. The liberals in Hollywood are freaking out about that. Stand-up comics like Adam Conover, who made all kinds of money in our capitalist system, now say we need communism in L.A. and other places, as he and other stars are so eager to bash Spencer Pratt. Some of them now abandoning the beleaguered Karen Bass, who's the Democrat mayor, in favor of a city councilwoman in the race. They think she has a better shot against Pratt. She's basically a socialist who wanted to defund the police in L.A.
6: There is only one way that we can stop Spencer Pratt from going to the general election for mayor of Los Angeles this November, and that is by voting for Nithya Raman in the primary. And instead of having to fend off this vaccine-denying, Alex Jones-loving right-winger all year, we'll be able to have an actual debate about the future of the city that we love. I mean, Spencer hates Los Angeles so much, he has literally promised to move to Arkansas if he loses the election.
0: He's the guy who loves L.A. so much, he's trying to save it. The liberal mind virus you just saw, it's spreading all around the country, and it must be front and center in the midterms. In Minneapolis, the mayor there, Jacob Frey, remember him? He just admitted the goal all along was to cause chaos with ICE there in Minnesota so that Democrats could protect illegals, not Americans.
7: The goal here was not just to have ICE and Border Patrol leave Minneapolis and go to terrorize some other city. The goal, and every single person felt it deeply, to stop ICE and Border Patrol in their tracks, to stand up for the endurance of our republic, to be patriots. And we saw that by the tens of thousands of people that were peacefully protesting in the street.
0: So being a patriot to the left is standing up for illegal immigrants. That's what he just said. The opposite is what Jeff Bezos was saying on CNBC. He made the case as a capitalist that he knows it's the president who brought a smarter approach to government. The Amazon founder said any corporate chief financial officer could slash about 3% of the federal budget, he said, in one Tuesday afternoon, just 3% of the budget, and then keep cutting, he said, to the point that taxes could be brought down to zero. No taxes for all working class Americans, Democrat, Republican, Independent. But the point is Democrats are fighting the spending cuts from the president, Republicans tooth and nail, because they want the bureaucracy. They want the swamp to stay powerful. So they keep their fraud shell games in Minnesota, California, all these liberal havens. Transportation Secretary Sean Duffy just pointed out to Democrat Senator Kirsten Gillibrand that her party simply doesn't want to drain that swamp.
8: We received $7 million in political contributions from the trial bar.
9: Honestly, this has nothing to do with members of Congress. This has to do with the fact that you went on a paid vacation that was paid by companies that you oversee, telling this committee
8: that goes to put your ad on television in your that's all to you. You spend that money.
9: This is what I'm concerned about. You are political and you are using your position in political ways.
8: A $500,000 paid by the trial bar to fly you on a private jet.
0: They can't handle the truth, but don't take it from Sean Duffy in the cabinet. Listen to Jeff Bezos. He says he doesn't want to be affiliated with either party, but he believes this president has matured in his second term. Watch.
10: I think he has. I mean, I'm comparing him to his first term.
11: Yep.
10: And I think he is a more mature, more disciplined version of himself than he was in his first term. I'm not on the side. Yep. You know what? I'm on the side of America.
0: What happened to that? Just being on the side of America and a president who can get things done regardless of party. The radicals at The View obviously haven't gotten the message. They're now falsely claiming that the president's prescription drug plan, which has slashed some prices in some cases for some drugs by 90%, it's drawn in Democrats like Mark Cuban. But the ladies at The View somehow say his plan will kill you. Watch.
12: No, I like Mark Cuban. I've always liked him, but this is a mistake. And once Trump puts his name on prescriptions, we're all going to die, okay?
0: That's the mentality of the left. If Trump's involved, we're all going to die. The media that coddles that party is the same. In California, after that Democrat mayor got caught being a secret agent of Communist China, NBC News wrote it up as a story about backlash against Asians. The resignation of this mayor, who pled guilty to acting as a foreign agent for China, has sparked backlash and reignited fears of anti-Asian discrimination. The goal to it's just crazy. It's just crazy. This is what they keep doing. The left knows it's losing the argument, see? It's why the governor, Gavin Newsom, out there in California, who wants to be the next president, the polls suggest he can't make it, he's literally melting down.
11: We have to win. It's all on the line. You just got to win. I'm done winning arguments. With all due respect to the niceties, it feels good, but we're going to lose our republic. Again, the Founding Fathers did not live and die for this.
0: On one side, you've got a Democrat Party that can't manage a school system. If it were Amazon, as you heard, the package would be over budget. Nothing would be in the box. On the other, a Republican president with an iron grip on his party and a vision for smarter governance. Two parties, two visions, as I said, really two Americas. Choose carefully. And that's the big take. So let's discuss all this with Senator Roger Marshall. Senator, always good to have you. Welcome back, sir.
13: Ed, great to be with you. I know we got some good things to talk about tonight.
0: Yeah, there's a lot happening. I mean, last night proved the power, it seems, of the president's endorsement still being very strong. You see the scoreboard. It's pretty clear, 37-0. It seems like maybe the reports of MAGA's demise a little bit exaggerated.
13: Yeah, I think Mark Twain said something like close to that as well. But I think what this shows is that President Trump is actually the dominant person in the Republican Party, that he is the dominant leader as well. Think about this. He's really been the leader for 10 years. Most presidents only get the 8 years, but those 4 years he wasn't sitting in the White House, he was still out here leading and fighting for us. So I think it was a very loud statement, and the reports of our demise were a bit premature.
0: On that leadership point, before we get to the politics, Jeff Bezos, who obviously is a billionaire who founded Amazon, we know his business prowess, says he's not affiliated with the Republicans, but he thinks this president has matured in his second term, is a lot more powerful, forceful, effective in that second term, and said that with the Democrats, he was citing the New York City school system. He said basically, if they tried to deliver Amazon packages, they would show up, you know, too late with nothing in the box, and the expenses would be much higher. That the Democrat Party, Mamdani and the rest of it, are offering a much different vision this November for the American people. Your thoughts on that?
13: Yeah, you know, I realize that things are not perfect. You know, the situation in America is never perfect, but we just too soon have forgotten that what it was like under Joe Biden, that our borders were not secure. Mm. Under President Trump, our families are safer and they're more secure. Inflation is under control right now. Wages are growing faster than inflation, generally speaking, as well. I know all across the state of Kansas, everywhere I go, the manufacturers are just clamoring for more employees to come work for them because their orders are so long as well. So I think the economy is poised. We need to get this gas price under control. I understand that, but mm-hmm. the economy absolutely poised and ready to go.
0: On the politics piece, a couple of your Republican colleagues in the Senate, Bill Cassidy, gone. Then the congressman in the House, Thomas Massie, gone last night. They were with the president on a lot of issues, as you know, not everything. Are you concerned there's no room for dissent, though, in the MAGA movement? Could this be a problem for your party long term?
13: Well, certainly we're very, very Trump-centric right now. And what I'm reminded of last night is that President Trump's people know he's on the ballot. Even though physically, literally, he's not on the ballot, they realize his agenda is on the ballot this fall. And those people that only show up to vote for President Trump, that they're already engaged and they're going to show up in November. So that's what my encouragement is as well. We do need to get behind President Trump's agenda, his America First policies as well. And some of these people were just against him. I mean, they were fighting against us. When the majority is so, so narrow, we need every vote. There is a time to be a team player. There's a time to disagree as well. But for the most part, we need to be team players right now and supporting President Trump's America First agenda.
0: Well, and the man who's supposed to be shepherding that America First agenda in the Senate, as you know, is the Majority Leader John Thune. He didn't seem pleased that the president decided to endorse Ken Paxton, the Texas Attorney General, over your colleague John Cornyn, who Thune is obviously backing in this big runoff that comes up later this month. Take a listen to Thune, and I'll get you to react.
14: Senator Cornyn is a principled conservative. He is a very effective senator for the state of Texas. But none of us control what the president does. He made his decision about that. That doesn't change the way I feel. I am certainly supportive of, will continue to be supportive of Senator Cornyn and his reelection.
0: The majority leader did not seem pleased. But on the other side, the president's not happy that things like the SAVE Act that you just mentioned, getting behind the president's America First agenda. John Thune and John Cornyn have not delivered on the SAVE Act.
13: Yeah. Number one, John Cornyn is a good friend. There's only 53 of us Republican senators, and we are a team up here right now. So it does hurt as well. But the good news now is that it's up to the people of Texas to make their decision. And whichever person comes out of that primary, we need to all get behind them. What the Republicans don't do a good job is forgiving each other through these very brutal primaries. So whoever wins that, the Republicans need to get geared up and get behind it, because it'll be a tough election and an expensive one either way.
0: All right. Last thing, you mentioned gas prices, Iran. The president seems quite bullish that maybe finally a peace will be at hand soon. Wall Street was up today. Oil prices coming down at the idea that maybe something's going to come together. The president says there's all these tankers ready to go in the Strait of Hormuz. But he's got the U.S. military at a moment's notice, basically, to go and maybe finish the job, more attacks. Do you think we're headed for more military actions? That's what it's going to take to finish this?
13: Well, it's going to be up to Iran, and certainly we've never been able to trust them. I think it's day to day, absolutely. But we cannot tolerate Iran having nuclear weapons at the end of the day. That's what this is about. It is really hard to negotiate with people that are just mentally insane for all practical purpose, religious zealots that don't really understand logic. I think one of the interesting things that's being lost, though, is that we may be breaking up OPEC through all of this. You know, Trump may draw an inside straight here and get his cake and eat it too here, that if we can get through this, get the strait open back up and OPEC crumbles as well, guess what? Energy prices are going to come down even more. And I can just tell you, back home, we are poised. We're drilling more oil than ever. Our refiners are trying everything they can to keep up as well. So we are poised for those prices to come down and get this economy going back in the right direction.
0: Yeah, American energy production at all-time highs right now, as you point out, thanks to those America First policies. Senator Roger Marshall, appreciate your time. Thank you, sir.
13: Thank you.
0: Straight ahead, the president with that clean sweep in last night's primaries. We have our political panel standing by to go through the scorecard that has leftists and rhinos alike losing their minds. Plus, Michelle Obama has some choice words for voters who flipped from her husband to MAGA in recent years. She basically says, you know, the commoners just don't know what's good for them.
15: This isn't about anything other than we need something different.
16: Yeah. They voted for Donald Trump. Yeah.
0: It's why we're going to tell the former First Lady, shut your pie hole. And later, the Justice Department announcing a historic indictment against the former Cuban dictator Raul Castro. Don't miss my conversation with Cuban American Congresswoman Maria Salazar. She'll be here.
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20: Turn again and again, and we know that by thy grace and by the righteousness of our cause, our sons will triumph, and a peace that will let all men live in freedom, reaping the just rewards of their honest toil. Thy will be done, Almighty God. Amen.
16: In the early morning hours of May 2nd, 2011, the Central Intelligence Agency launched Operation Neptune Spear and set into motion a mission to bring one of the world's most notorious terrorists to justice. All indications were that Osama bin Laden was asleep as the U.S. Naval Special Warfare Development Group, known as SEAL Team 6, approached his highly secured three-story Pakistani-based compound. When located in his living quarters on the third floor of his compound, the head of the Islamist group Al-Qaeda was found using his young wife as a shield. The Obama administration reported the 54-year-old terrorist was given a traditional Islamic burial at sea. 9 years, 7 months, and 21 days following his infamous attack on New York's Twin Towers, killing thousands of innocent civilians, its mastermind, Osama bin Laden, was dead.
0: President Trump is back, or wait, maybe he never left. The critics tried to say he was fading, but he came roaring back in last night's big primaries in six states, posting this scorecard, of course, on Truth Social for the haters, showing all 37 candidates he endorsed last night won their races. Just in the last week, of course, there's been some big wins. Louisiana Senator Bill Cassidy going down, Kentucky Congressman Thomas Massey last night. Oh, and the Georgia Secretary of State, Brad Raffensperger, by the way, who didn't like Trump much, all failed to hold on to their seats in high-profile primary battles. The results sending a clear message. Voters are rallying behind candidates who align themselves with the president and his America First agenda. So what does it mean for the midterms? Let's go live to our political panel. Joining me now, GOP strategist, founder of 917 Strategies, Sarah Sellup, alongside her, Ben Weingarten, senior contributor there at The Federalist. Welcome to you both.
19: Thank you.
0: You know, Sarah, I thought the far left media and admittedly some rhinos as well in the president's own party told us his poll numbers are terrible. His power is fading. What happened?
21: I think we have to look at it this way. It's not necessarily like a primary night. It's actually just a proxy war. We're looking at all of these massive factions. There's the MAGA side. There's, you know, the Mamdani wing. I guess it's the Squad Times 7. They're the ones who are actually seeing movement within the party because or within the respective parties. But all that to be said, like, of course, Trump is dominating. No other candidate stood a chance. I mean, Thomas Massey was outspent outside of his own state. And that's just beyond the pale, right? Massey was in for how many years? Like six terms. So to see that and to see Keisha Lance Bottoms having two Trump-endorsed candidates go against her and going to runoff in June, like, MAGA is in full swing. No Republicans in disarray over here.
0: Ben, the left keeps saying Trump is tired, literally, figuratively, I guess, as well. But I see Massey and Cassidy and others going down. And then in the left-wing media, Acosta and Chuck Todd are gone. Stephen Colbert's last show is tomorrow night. And the president just is on this incredible run. What does it mean for the midterms?
22: Yeah, well, to your point, the walls have been closing in for how many years now? And all the people who are telling us the walls are closing in have met their demise in media and politics and beyond. And I think what this previews is that the president is going to be out on the stump extremely aggressively in the months before the midterms. And that is imperative because midterms, in the end, are really about turnout. Obviously, history shows they're tough for the incumbent's party. The president's party usually loses seats. But this is a unique political force in American history. And if the entire Trump machine comes out and turns out the lower propensity voters that have showed out in the general elections where he has been on the ballot, there's a real potentially defy history, even with all the headwinds that are out there today.
0: That is a really important point, that it basically he will be on the ballot and maybe he's the difference maker. Now, he didn't just win. The squad won, the far left folks as well. They've got a new member out of Philadelphia. Chris Rabb won his primary last night. Here he is crying at a rally last weekend. Watch.
23: Oh, keep showing up for me.
24: Yeah.
0: He's overcome with emotion. He's been endorsed by AOC, Ilhan Omar, Pramila Jayapal. He once claimed in a since-deleted post, Sarah, that the anti-Semitic attack at Bondi Beach in Australia was a, quote, false flag event orchestrated by Zionists. These are the folks Democrats are bringing to voters in November, Sarah?
21: Yeah, and unfortunately, he just won his, whatever this was, in the bluest district in the country, right? This is no surprise. And he's crying even though he was uncontested. He basically had all of America watch as he just filled his way to the top, right? But these aren't any different beliefs than we've seen out of the same sort of candidates over the past year and a half, right? They're all anti-Israel, war in Gaza, probably want to burn down a school or three, going to go wear some freaky masks and yell at people and probably look at these kids. Like, they're creeps. Of course they're going to do this. Of course this is the usual candidate. It's going to be the same recruiting tactic over and over and over again to get this guy elected all across the country.
0: Well, and Ben, Josh Shapiro, seen as a more moderate governor who's won many times statewide in Pennsylvania, went against this guy. And AOC basically beats Josh Shapiro, who could have been the VP nominee last time, supposed to be a presidential contender. What does that tell us about how far left the Democrats are?
22: Well, by the way, this is even after Josh Shapiro himself cowed to the left and basically said, well, Israel dragged the U.S. into the war in Iran, which shows you that he feels the heat from the progressives that dominate in his party. But it's still not enough for them. And I think to your point, what this shows ultimately is that the progressive base, it might not be a majority of all Democrat voters, but that is where all the energy is that animates their party. And that is why you see the most leftist of left candidates dominating in many of these races, including against members of the Democrat establishment. Look no further. Blattner, for example. And let's see how the Michigan Senate primary shakes out on the Democrat side as well.
0: Yeah, there's a lot to watch there. Graham Plattner has already knocked out a more establishment person on the Democrat side in Maine, and we see how crazy he is. Good luck to the Democrats on that. Sarah, Ben, thank you.
22: Thank you.
21: Thanks,
0: coming up, Michelle Obama taking aim at MAGA again. She's been doing that for years. Now she's telling America First voters, oh, she knows best about what's good for them.
15: They're good people, and they don't have a way out. And that makes for bad choices.
0: That's a bad choice to vote for. New York Post reporter John Levine standing by live for the first time for our favorite segment. He's going to help me tell Michelle Obama, shut your pie hole.
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25: 8 million pounds of thrust, making the Saturn V the most powerful rocket ever built. On July 20th, 1969, Apollo 11, carrying astronauts Neil Armstrong, Michael Collins, and Edwin Buzz Aldrin, circled the moon until Armstrong and Aldrin entered the lunar module and readied themselves for their historic landing. With just 20 seconds of fuel left, disaster was narrowly averted when Armstrong had to manually fly the Eagle away from unexpected boulders to a smoother and less dangerous landing zone. Although the imagery was poor, Neil Armstrong's words came through loud and clear.
26: It's one small step for man, one giant leap for mankind.
25: However, the flight was not without controversy. Buzz Aldrin, a devout Christian, administered himself communion on the moon. Since NASA was already fighting a lawsuit from atheist Madeline Murray.
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0: Time for our favorite segment. I get to tell one lucky leftist, shut your pie hole. Today, we've got a new face in the pie. She'll be back, I bet. The former first lady, Michelle Obama. She's got a problem. And as former Democrat voters and middle-class Americans, probably like you, who voted for President Trump. Watch.
15: Many of the people who voted for my husband twice.
0: Mm-hmm.
15: Twice. And I know that that's how they feel. It's like, this isn't about anything other than we need something different.
12: Yeah. They voted for Donald Trump. Yeah.
15: I know those folks and they're good people and they don't have a way out. And that makes for bad choices.
0: Okay. So conservatives aren't bad people, these MAGA folks. They just make bad choices. They're not smart enough like her. You commoners, just not intelligent enough to know what's good for you. Like a parent scolding a child, Michelle makes it known she's not mad at the majority of American voters in the Trump landslide. She's just disappointed. Disappointed that most voters are just not bright enough to know what's best for them, like Michelle does. Gee, what will we do without the boundless wisdom of someone who took the bar exam twice? It's my pleasure to tell Michelle, shut your pie hole. So let's discuss with Washington Free Beacon reporter John Levine. John, you used to work at the New York Post. My mistake. You're great, a great writer wherever you are. Welcome in.
27: Thank you for having me, sir. Been a big fan of your work for many years.
0: Oh, well, good to meet you. Michelle Obama basically saying the little people are just not smart enough, John, to know what's good for them. They had it really good under her husband when she was the nanny on the school lunches and all the rest of it. Doesn't this reek a little of the ivory tower elitism that the left is known for?
27: Oh, absolutely. And it's part of a very, very long history and a pattern for both Obamas. I'm going to age myself. I remember in 2008 when her husband won the presidency, she said, it's the first time I've ever been proud of my country.
0: Yeah,
27: and
0: exactly.
27: I remember when Barack Obama was trying to explain Republican voters, he called them bitter, clinging to guns and religion. You might remember that one.
0: Yes.
27: And they were the bitter clingers. I know Sarah Palin leaned into that. Again, I'm aging myself terribly. But She is right in a fundamental sense in that President Trump would not have been elected were it not for two-time Obama voters that then switched sides and supported him
0: yes.
27: in 2016. And I think, though, where she fails is at introspection and at really sort of the thinking about, well, why did they vote for my husband twice and then vote for the exact opposite of my husband?
0: Yeah.
27: And clearly, I think when you look at Trump's election in 2016, it's a repudiation of her husband.
0: Correct.
27: And it's a creation of the person, Hillary Clinton, who was President Obama's Secretary of State, who would have been basically the Obama third term. Voters didn't want to do an Obama third term. They wanted a radically different direction. And, you know, that's what we got.
0: You nailed it. They can't handle the truth. There's no introspection, like you say.
27: Sure.
0: We see it with the Democrats, the current Democrats in power as well, Schumer or Jeffries or any of them. Let's go to Thomas Massie and talk about the Republicans. He loses to Ed Gowron. He gives us a concession speech that was a little out there, to say the least. Here's what he said about bipartisanship.
28: When did bipartisanship become a dirty word in this country? It never should be. By the way, I'm not even sure that I'm bipartisan. Bi means you like both. I might be trans-partisan, because I can't identify with either some days.
0: John, can you make any sense about what Massey's saying now or where he may go next?
27: Well, he is very bipartisan. He obviously voted with Democrats against the big, beautiful bill. He's obviously voting with Democrats now to shut down the conflict in Iran before we can achieve our objectives there. He has a very long history of bipartisanship. I think the problem with Massey, for as far as Trump was concerned, was that he was too bipartisan and wasn't voting enough in favor with his own side. And there is a narrative out there that somehow this had to do with Israel. This is about Republicans who try to obstruct the president's agenda. And if you are in any office in this country and you are working against the president of the United States, you are going to lose your election.
0: There you go. John Levine, Washington Free Beacon. Check him out online. Thank you. You're great.
27: Thank you.
0: Coming up, speaking of out-of-touch leftists, there's a breaking news on the former dictator in Cuba, Raul Castro, indicted by the Trump team, accused of murder. Maybe that communist thug will actually face some justice. We're all over that one next.
9: My message today is clear. The United States and President Trump does not and will not.
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3: The department indicting the former Cuban president Raul Castro in connection with the 1996 shooting of two civilian planes that killed four Cuban Americans. President Trump vowing more accountability is on the way.
4: It's a failing nation. You see that it's falling apart. They have no oil. They have no money. It's a failing nation. So I just can't tell you that. But we're there to help. We're there to help the families, the people.
3: All right. Joining us now is Congresswoman Maria Salazar from the Free State of Florida. Congresswoman, always good to talk to you. Welcome.
5: Thank you very much for the opportunity to be here in such an important day for the United States vis-a-vis Cuba.
3: Yeah, absolutely. Tell us about that. The Attorney General, Acting Attorney General Todd Blanche, just announcing the Justice Department officially indicting former Cuban President Raul Castro in connection with the 1996 shooting of those two civilian planes that killed four Cuban Americans. What is the significance of all this to you?
5: Right. Well, the significance is that this is a glorious day, and I just want to point out that the fact that that press conference was held in the heart of my district, District number 27 in South Florida. I represent the largest Hispanic, the largest Cuban exile community in the country. And for my constituents, this is the glorious day. And why is that? Because there is a president in the White House that has understood that the Western Hemisphere is first because of the proximity to the United States and to the homeland. And Cuba has been the epicenter, has been the mothership of evil in the Western Hemisphere. And by putting Raul Castro, who was the defense minister at the time when those planes were shot down, indicates and sends a message that that Trump is serious, that the proximity to the Western Hemisphere and to Cuba is something that he takes serious because Cuba, as I said, has been our enemy for 60 years.
3: And why now? What do you think about the timing? Was there new evidence? Is it because Cuba's on the brink right now, running out of electricity and all the rest, and this puts a further squeeze on the regime, having their former president indicted by the United States? What do you think of the timing?
5: No, it's Trump. It's Donald Trump, period. His political willingness, his understanding that he has to protect the motherland and that Cuba has been feeding off our enemies, Russia, China, Iran, Hezbollah, Hamas, and Venezuela. So it's just the political willingness and the leadership coming from the White House. And I'm saying that not because I am a member of the Republican Party. I'm saying that because of the truth. 10 administrations before Trump, including Republicans and Democrats, have not paid attention to our Western Hemisphere and mm-hmm. the perils and the dangers that that represents. Look what happened in Venezuela. They said we had to take out Maduro because he was in the transnational criminal organization. Same thing with Raul Castro. These are thugs, the Ayatollahs in Iran and the Castros in Cuba.
3: Got it. Last thing. Well, what do you believe will happen next in Cuba beyond Raul Castro's indictment and possible conviction and all the rest of it? Is there going to be regime change? Is the U.S. going to take a much more active role? I mean, I think a lot of people are wondering what's next.
5: I think that's a very good question, and only the president knows what's the answer. We do need regime change. We know that the Castros, as the Secretary of State Marco Rubio has said, they broke it. They are not the people in charge of fixing it. They destroyed the island after that island had the highest per capita income in the Western Hemisphere in 1960. There were

0: course. And so now I believe that the Castros, who are pretty smart, they're going to figure out that after this indictment of four murder charges on Raul's head, and at 95 years old,
1: yeah,
0: I think the only smart thing for him to do with his family is just to flee and leave the island to the opposition forces and to the democratic forces that want to rebuild with the help of the United States. No doubt about it. It will be Taiwan if the United States is behind it. And Cubans will be the number and the most loyal friend that the United States will have in the Caribbean.
1: Some incredible developments. There's a lot more likely to come, as you teed up perfectly. Congresswoman, we appreciate your time. Thank you.
0: Thanks to you.
1: Coming up, the NAACP now urging college students to jeopardize their scholarships and future careers, maybe, all for the Democrats' political ambitions. They're getting involved in redistricting. Join me next with reaction. Former NFL player, our friend, Jack Brewer, standing by live.
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4: In 6 months after the first shots of the Revolutionary War were fired at Lexington and Concord, General George Washington had spent most of the war evading fixed battles against the superior armed British forces. But Providence intervened. Lieutenant General Lord Cornwallis, commander of British forces in Virginia and second in command of all British forces in the American colonies, had moved into a trap, setting up camp in Yorktown. Located on a peninsula and facing the York River, Cornwallis was easily encircled by Continental Army troops on one side and a powerful French fleet on another. On October 6th, Washington's army, now reinforced with 5,500 French troops, were making preparations for their planned assault on the 9th. At the same time, a French fleet, numbering 28 ships of the line, had prevented any chance of a British escape by water. By mid-month, the British were cut off from their supply lines, denying them much-needed food and ammunition. With his forces suffering heavy casualties from Washington's continual artillery bombardment, and knowing his reinforcements were still weeks away, Lord Cornwallis did the unthinkable. He surrendered his forces to what had been called a band of rabble, effectively ending America's war for independence. The date was the 19th of October, 1781. With the signing of the Treaty of Paris in 1783, the war officially came to a close, with America's sovereignty secured and its territories bordered by Canada to the north, Florida to the south, and the Mississippi River to the east. I'm Bill Curtis, and this is an American moment.
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4: When Rosa Parks stepped on that Montgomery, Alabama bus on December 1st, 1955, she didn't set out to make history. She just wanted to get home. Montgomery's segregated buses had divided seating. White passengers in front, colored passengers in the back. When the bus driver needed more seats for his white passengers, he ordered her and three others to vacate their seats. The others complied and moved. But Rosa quietly refused and was quickly arrested. Working alongside Dr. Martin Luther King, Rosa's arrest sparked a highly effective citywide protest with African Americans boycotting city buses. Rosa's protest and resulting boycott didn't end segregation, but it sparked a movement that ended the racial system, paving the way for a more equal society. You're watching An American Moment.
1: The NAACP now calling on black athletes to boycott college sports programs altogether in the South, all because of Republican-led redistricting efforts. The group's new campaign is called Out of Bounds. It urges black athletes, families, alumni, and fans to withhold athletic support and financial support from any school in states that they accuse of attacking black voting rights, even though that's not what's going on. The campaign specifically targets high-profile programs, including Alabama, Auburn, and Ole Miss. Joining me now to discuss, former NFL star, Trump White House appointee, and chairman of the great Jack Brewer Foundation, our friend Jack Brewer. Jack, welcome in, sir.
7: Good to see you, Ed. How's it going?
1: Fantastic. Do you think it's worth these athletes messing up their scholarships, their potential careers, over fake outrage? We know that what the Supreme Court did was not hurt black voting rights.
7: Of course. You know, this is another pandering and race baiting by the left. I mean, it's ridiculous to even, you know, try to get these kids and talk these young men and women who have gone through so much to get scholarships to play the sports that they're playing. You know, it's changing the face of their families for many of them. And then you have these woke organizations like the NAACP coming out trying to encourage them to walk off and not play. I mean, this is absolutely ridiculous. You know, you would think that someone who says that they're going to fight for the plight of black people would actually be going in and trying to do things for the community that actually need to be changed, like improve our schools, where most of the neighborhoods that these congressional districts that they're talking about, the kids can't read and write. You go into any juvenile detention center, yeah, Majority of the kids are black. And so there's so many issues that we could actually be trying to fix for our young kids and for our communities than to focus on this mess. It's
1: right.
7: Ridiculous.
1: Well, Jack, even though he's a black leader in Congress, the Democrat leader, Hakeem Jeffries, he's saying the opposite. Watch.
8: We are here standing in solidarity with the NAACP and its call for athletes to boycott institutions within the SEC that belong to states that have unleashed these Jim Crow-like racially oppressive tactics.
1: So now it's Jim Crow when the Supreme Court says, you got to fight it out. You can't just mark off these minority-majority districts. Your reaction?
7: If you apply this in anywhere else in America, if you start to cut things up by race, those same people will be out there with picket signs and encouraging their communities to riot and burn things down like we've seen them do so many times. There's a reason why you see Hakeem Jeffries making statements like that, because he's never been an athlete. He's never had to go through what these athletes are going through. So for him, he's using it as a political ploy. It's all about power. They're trying to use race as much as if they can ignite race in this country, they cannot talk about the 250th anniversary. And we had an amazing time rededicating our country to God and to worship again. You'll never hear these folks on the left talk about that because they're the Antichrist. And all they want to do is focus on skin color and identity. And enough is enough. They're tearing up poor black kids in communities across America with this division.
1: All right, Jack Brewer, we certainly appreciate your insights today. Thank you, my friend.
7: God bless you, Ed.
1: God bless. Time now for the results of a poll. We asked Republican lawmakers, as you know, Thomas Massie, Bill Cassidy, they're gone after disputes with the president. Are you concerned it's causing too much division within MAGA, or is it a necessary cleanup of the rhinos in the party? 7% say too much division. 93% necessary to clean up the rhinos. There you go. Coming up, there's dumb. And then there's using taxpayer money to pay for your daughter's photo shoot for the prom dump. It's in a blue city, of course, wasting more tax money. We'll tell you which of them next.
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4: To the fallen president with this decree.
11: My fellow Americans, our long national nightmare is over.
4: On October 17th, 1974, President Ford agreed to appear before Congress to defend his historic decision.
12: I was absolutely convinced then, as I am now, that if we had had this series, an indictment, a trial, a conviction, and anything else that transpired after that, that the attention of the president, the Congress, and the American people would have been diverted from the problems that we have to solve.
4: Historians have lauded President Ford's political courage in granting the pardon, but the move was widely believed to have cost him the presidency in 1976 when he was defeated by former Georgia Governor Jimmy Carter. For Newsmax TV, I'm Bill Curtis, and this is an American moment.
13: After the United States Constitution was ratified in 1788, James Madison presented a set of amendments to further clarify the intent of the framers. 10 amendments were adopted and became known as the Bill of Rights. Madison and his Federalist allies wanted to address their critics, who feared that a strong federal government might overpower the rights of states and individuals. Madison's Bill of Rights tackled those fears one by one. The Bill of Rights includes guarantees for freedom of religion, freedom of speech, a free press, freedom to assemble, the right to trial by jury, and the right to bear arms. The British monarchy had abused many of these rights before the American Revolution. The Bill of Rights protected liberty and strengthened our foundation as a country, with power loaned to the Constitution was the work of many heads and many hands.
1: And now my final takes. If you're going to abuse taxpayer-funded money, don't turn it into a public spectacle. That's what happened with a park district director in all but bankrupt Illinois, who's now accused of using a city-provided credit card to stage a photo shoot for her daughter's prom. Oh, how nice. The park director in a city just outside Chicago, Quintina Brown, allegedly hired a helicopter to land on a public park where her daughter posed for these wonderful photos. And there's cops standing by. Brown was busted after someone called the police complaining about a helicopter landing so close to kids who were playing. The pilot presented the police with a notice signed by the park director. The police then turned that notice over to the city attorney. Uh-oh. The park director has not commented. I mean, Illinois is broke. Chicago's got no money for schools and fighting crime. And you spend public funds on that? How did she think that would fly? Meantime, the president endorsing Ken Paxton on the Republican side of the Texas Senate race. But he's also now weighing in on the radical left candidate who the GOP winner will face in November, declaring James Tallarico should be running in crazy California, not the Lone Star State.
14: The candidate that believes in six genders and he takes hits at Jesus Christ and he's wearing a mask 6 months ago. Wears a guy, anybody wearing a mask 6 months ago doesn't get it. And he's a vegan. He's a vegan in Texas. And you can't get elected as a vegan in Texas.
1: The man has a point. A vegan in Texas. Come on, man. And finally, a tribute to former Congressman and Newsmax contributor Barney Frank. He passed away yesterday at the age of 86, less than a month after he entered hospice care for congestive heart failure. In one of his last interviews previewing a new book, Frank called out his fellow Democrats. Even though he was a far-left liberal, he said that progressives have now, quote, embraced an agenda that goes beyond what is politically acceptable. We'll miss him. Tomorrow on The Big Take, we speak to Congressman Ronny Jackson of Texas. We get his take on that big Senate battle and more. And we'll also hear from Steve Hilton. He's a leading candidate for governor in California. Looking forward to that. In the meantime, don't go anywhere. Our primetime players are just getting warmed up. Carl Higbee Frontline is up next. Don't miss that. Have a great night, Patriots.

0: All right, hump day. Welcome to Frontline, 6 o'clock here on the East Coast. And begin some breaking news tonight. FBI Director Kash Patel announcing the arrest of former managing assistant U.S. attorney Carmen Leinberger with stealing confidential documents. Leinberger was part of Jack Smith's weaponized investigation into Trump, guys. We're going to have a ton on this with our legal panel coming up. Also, President Trump today addressing the graduating class at the U.S. Coast Guard Academy, praising the work of the guardsmen.
1: You're from the Coast Guard. There's nothing, absolutely nothing, that a Coast Guardsman cannot do.
0: And the Justice Department today announcing the indictment of former Cuban president and Fidel's baby brother, Raul Castro, and several others with conspiracy to kill U.S. nationals, marking the first time in nearly 70 years senior leadership of the Cuban regime has been charged in the U.S. for acts of violence. Raul better sleep with his eyes open if Venezuela means anything. But first, Trump bats 1,000 and the rhinos freak out. Let's do this.

0: All right. I really don't know how many more sweeping primary wins Trump needs to have before the rhinos understand that this is not the old guard, business as usual Republican Party. This is Trump's party. So pass the Save America Act, John Thune, or you're probably going to be next. Trump batted 1,000 last night, 37-0.
1: I know how to win.
2: Are you worried about
3: sir?
1: Some of them don't know how to win. I know how to win.
2: Sir.
1: I think I've proven that, haven't I?
0: Look, I'll get to the highly contested and most expensive race with Massey being unseated in just a second. But I look at these polls where all the libs are screaming, oh, Trump's approval is in the toilet. Is it? Is it? And if it is, then please explain to me in crayon how last night Donald Trump unseated perhaps the most established rhino infrastructure in the country. Look, it may not be happening overnight, but Trump is disassembling the rhino class that took 50 to 60 years to establish, guys. He took out Jeb exclamation point in 2016. Then Liz Cheney made her lose her primary by 30 points to Harriet Hegman, who we love. And now he's ended Bill Cassidy, Tom Tillis, likely John Cornyn with his Paxton endorsement. I actually can't imagine Ken Paxton not winning his primary in Texas and the general election against the, oh, goddess, non-binary Democrat. Look, that guy has about a zero chance in Texas. I don't care what poll you show me. There is no way Tallarico wins. But other rhinos, like Susan Collins, I don't understand why Trump endorsed Paxton. Really? Are you senile? This explains why nothing is getting done in the Senate and perfectly explains why Trump endorsed Paxton in the first place. Good luck in your race, Collins, against the guy who masturbates in porta-johns. That's Graham Platter. Those are his words, not mine, on a podcast. But also, maybe the biggest win of the night that no one is really talking about, crushing the Mitch McConnell machine. People do not understand how big a deal this is. Mitch McConnell, for 40 years, during six presidents, he blocked nominees. He killed legislation that Trump wanted, by the way. He was a major, major rhino player, basically running the Senate GOP since I was born. Trump saw that, and he saw that McConnell's protege, Daniel Cameron, who was the former AG of Kentucky, was likely to win that race and was going to play by the same game that Mitch played by, and obviously that Thune is playing by right now. Look, it's too early to primary Thune, so Trump was like, you know what, I'm going to send a message. He walked in on May 1st. He endorsed Andy Barr. Trump got Nate Morris, the other MAGA member of the primary, out of the race. And the guy who was, by all polls a month ago, favored to win, with all the money and all the establishment structure behind him, Trump makes one phone call and one endorsement, and Barr wins with 60%. Trump endorsed Paxton over Cornyn. The ousting of Bill Cassidy. If you recall, Cassidy voted to convict Trump in his impeachment. Tillis, you know, obviously just chose not to run again. Yeah, okay, right. You were going to get trounced. That's why. And you want to know how angry the establishment is and how petty they are. The establishment is not pro-America, folks. They are petty. A senior Republican aide to one of these rhinos said, didn't want to be named, but he's not named. Now he doesn't have a governing majority. You push Tillis out. Lisa and Susan are independent. Cassidy has no effing reason to do anything now. Cornyn has no reason to prostrate himself, not to mention the other people who are just pissed off. He went on. If you think you're going to govern between now and the midterms, he's talking to Trump, that ain't effing happening. It's very, very short-sighted. Oh, really, pal? You're about to be unemployable in D.C. And Alaska Senator Lisa Murkowski, she told reporters that Trump's endorsement complicates Republicans' ability to hold onto their majority, the endorsement of Paxton, obviously. Lady, I want no lectures from you. You're the only Republican to vote against the Save America Act in a test vote. That stuff is what's making it hard for us to hold on to the Senate because you won't fix voter fraud. Your party, your rhino group of people are sitting on national reciprocity. It's been passed by the House. You in the Senate, you rhinos, are not doing anything. That is why Republicans could potentially lose the Senate, not because of Trump and his endorsement of Paxton. Are you kidding me? The quiet part, though, that nobody is saying out loud, Trump didn't just win the primaries last night. He erased the last remnants of any power in the Rhino Senate Republican caucus. A Texas House member, also apparently doesn't understand how this game goes at this point, saying that the president will have a Cornyn problem on his hands if he endorses Paxton. Yeah, coming from the same rhinos that tried to impeach Paxton and failed, and now Ken's about to be your senator, by the way. Put that in your pipe and smoke it, pal. Same thing in Georgia. Ah, been waiting for this one. Never forget Georgia. We didn't. The voters didn't. Well, remember in 2020 that pipe broke and then all kinds of cattywampus ensued? Then Trump told then Georgia Secretary of State Raffensperger to look into the election, and they refused. And then we come to find out years later that, oh, and they actually had to admit it, that, oops, we verified 315,000 ballots without signatures. Oh, my bad. In a race that Trump only lost by 11,000. Yeah, well, Trump got his revenge last night because Raffensperger lost his bid for governor last night. Bye-bye, pal. Finishing third, not even making the runoff, but all three of Trump's endorsed folks in Georgia, Jim Kingston, Houston Gaines, who's going to join me in a second, and Clay Fuller, either won or are in runoffs. But now, let's get to the most expensive primary in the history of our country. Massey v. Gowron. Look, folks, I've had Massey on this program. I largely stayed out of this race because I tend to think Trump has pretty good intuition. I mean, 37-0 is pretty good. So, I generally agree with him on most stuff. But also, Ed is a team guy. I don't know him personally, but the brotherhood's strong, so I wasn't about to go up against him. But I also like Massey's commitment to the Constitution. There were a lot of people on this fence. I didn't like it when he bucked with Trump, but especially on all the critical legislation, but he is the reason we got as much of the Epstein files as we did. Also, many forget that Charlie Kirk, on many occasions, called Thomas Massey his favorite congressman up to the day he was murdered. So this was a tough one for me, and clearly I wasn't alone on this. But there are some things that we have to proceed with caution on Ed Gowron. If you recall, Ed left the Republican Party when Trump became the presumptive nominee in 2016 because he didn't like Trump. He literally resigned his Republican voter registration. He was an independent until Trump left office, and then Biden came back in, and then he re-registered as a Republican. So, look, he's the guy, and I'm behind him 100% now. I hope he's actually a Trump guy and not going to stab Trump in the back the second he takes office. Now, here's what we have to look at if we want to hold the House in the midterms. We got to look at the demos of this race. It's not just unique to Kentucky. This is a national thing. This was a poll from right before the election. Gowron was polling on top for ages 65 and up, which are the highest propensity voters in non-general elections. Massey, though, was winning every age group, as you can see right there on your screen, below 65. Why? This is what we need to know going into the midterms. Why? I bring this up because elections are about math. It's about addition more than anything else. And we have to understand this. This can help drive out turnout for young Republicans in November if we nail this one, guys. But we have to pay attention to the reality here. Two issues, affordability of homes and foreign aid. People over 65 generally own most of their homes and are not trying to buy a new house. As you see, younger people, you know, God, the younger they got, the more they fell into Massey's camp because they own fewer homes. Massey voted against the big, beautiful bill, despite its tax cuts, by the way, because he campaigned against spending. That's why he voted against it. This was his political death nail, obviously, but made him very popular with young people. But also foreign aid. Massey, and this is why I liked him, is against all foreign aid. I don't think we should give, personally, I also don't think we should give a penny to any country until the U.S. government spends enough money to stop 22 veterans a day from killing themselves, which I'm going to talk about on Memorial Day because I'll be here doing a monologue on it. But some powerful lobbies like AIPAC, let's be honest, didn't like that. And they pumped millions into this race to defeat Massey over that. Then congratulated Ed on his win after. People, young people in the Republican Party are increasingly America first, and many are America only. And before people freak out, nobody's anti-Israel. They're just pro-America. The Republican Party is going to have to figure out how to bridge this gap if they want young people to vote for them in November. This is a fact of the demos. And the Republican Party right now, this is not my opinion, folks. This is a mathematical fact. I just showed you the stats. But also, here's my other worry. That Massey runs as an independent in 2028. you can see. You can see they're chanting president to Massey. They were chanting it at his concession speech. If this is the case, he would essentially become the Bernie Sanders of the right. And if he did, he would garner enough votes from the Republican. He's not going to win, but he's going to garner enough Republican votes to hand the win to Democrats. Look, I don't want that. I don't want that at all. Look, I'm just preparing, though, for all scenarios here. Massey voted against the big, beautiful bill. Okay? He really doesn't care what anybody else thinks on how he votes, clearly. So would you put it past him to fire back against the party that cast him out? Look, I hope not. He did say he was going to have class, but it's a vulnerability we have to figure out and navigate right now, because Ro Khanna is already trying to woo some of Massey's younger voters over to the Democrat Party.
2: Many young voters under 50 voted for him. He was winning them by over 30 points. And today I say you may not have a home in the Trump coalition, but there is a new generation of populist Democrats, and we welcome you.
0: So don't trust that crazy guy. He comes across as moderate. Sometimes he's nuts. But when I see tweets like this one, vote Democrat in the midterms, destroy MAGA from Libertarians for Massey. Stop that right now. This is moronic. Okay. If you were truly a Massey fan, a Libertarian, you would never vote for a Democrat ever as long as you live, because Democrats are totalitarians. They will shove a leash up your rear end, surveil you, and force you to mask for the next fake flu outbreak for the rest of your life. So stop that right now. Look, if you ever voted for Massey, you have to vote Republican, or the left is going to stack the Supreme Court, give statehood to the Puerto Rico and D.C., and Republicans will never see the majority in the Senate again because you were bitter. Look, all around, it was a huge night for America and Trump. And I'm thrilled to see what's happening this Tuesday with Ken Paxton in Texas. Oh, by the way, we're going to have him on the night he probably wins his primary on Tuesday. But one of the big winners from last night, Trump-backed congressional candidate, Georgia's 10th District, Houston Gaines. Houston, what's it feel like to be a winner?
3: Feels good. It feels good. I mean, obviously, the president's support helped propel us to victory. It's the most important endorsement in politics. And we're just incredibly honored. Got almost 70% in a three-way race. We're, had a couple $1 million spent against us. And we're just incredibly humbled and honored and excited about the opportunity to go to Congress. And what you're talking about is exactly right, particularly on young people. I'm 31. I'm excited that we're getting the next generation of young conservatives elected in Georgia. We're going to have four guys under the age of 40 in our Republican delegation. Wow. And that's what we got to do as Republicans. We got to get young guys going out there, telling our story, telling what we're doing on the America First agenda, because the left has capitalized that with AOC and Mondani and those sort of people. We got to get our message out there to young people, because I think when they hear what we're selling, we're going to win these elections in November.
0: Yeah, no, I know you weren't running against Ratzenberger, but I mean, obviously a big shadow on Georgia right now was the 2020 election and the rift between Kemp and Trump and all those things. How much did that play a part in this election?
3: Well, obviously, Saul Raffensperger came in a distant third, and, he really didn't even register in the polls. I mean, it was a, race between the other two who came in first and second. And so I think voters have moved on and from Raffensperger, and certainly I'm excited that we're going to have a new Secretary of State come next year.
0: Yeah. Well, Houston Gaines, I'm excited to have you, man.
3: Thank you so much.
0: All right. Coming up, Maine Democrat Senate candidate Graham Plattner facing more. I mean, how much more could there be? After a vile comment targeting a wounded American soldier, and conservatives are asking, like me, how many more red flags do voters need to realize this guy is absolute trash? But first, the Southern Poverty Law Center in the hot seat on today's Capitol Hill. Republicans say the group was meant to fight hate, but was actually funding it, misleading donors.
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8: On the front page of a Chicago newspaper some time ago, there appeared a picture of Betsy Ross sewing the first American flag. And over the picture was the caption, "Time to check our stitches." Let's check the stitches of racism that still persists in America. Let's check the stitches of poverty that bind some of our countrymen. Let's check the stitches of foreign policy to be sure that our objectives and goals are in keeping with the American dream.
9: It took 34 years to build, but on August 15, 1914, the Panama Canal was officially opened for business and was quickly crowned one of the seven wonders of the modern world. President Theodore Roosevelt believed the completion of the canal was essential to American security and prosperity, so he negotiated with the French to purchase the canal's properties and dredging equipment. But when negotiations with Colombia over a canal treaty broke down, Roosevelt backed a local bloodless revolution that lasted only a few hours. And on November 3, 1903, the nation of Panama was born. With the opening of the Panama Canal, the Atlantic and Pacific Oceans were joined, reducing a ship's journey from New York to San Francisco by 9,000 miles. Roosevelt's vision made the canal a reality, and the feat helped make America a world power. You're watching An American Moment.
10: Remember when Rahm Emanuel said, "Never let a crisis go to waste"? The SPLC took it a step further. They went one better. They said, "We're going to create the crisis. We're going to manufacture the crisis."
0: The Southern Poverty Law Center found itself in the hot seat today, finally, and not by choice, obviously. The House Judiciary Committee looking into disgraced civil rights organization in a hearing titled "Manufacturing Hate." Just last month, the DOJ charged the Southern Poverty Law Center with fraud after prosecutors said it secretly paid leaders of the KKK and other extremist groups millions of dollars for inside information, with donors believing that it would go towards fighting the hate, not funding it. House Judiciary Committee Chairman Jordan says that the Biden DOJ knew that the group was doing this and even relied on them.
10: Yeah, the SPLC became part of the weaponized effort of the Garland, Biden, Justice Department against the American people. Now, here's what's interesting. The Biden DOJ knew all about it.
0: Turns out the experts on hate had friends in high places. Senior political legal analyst for the Daily Signal, Mahek Cook, and attorney for Judicial Watch and author of the fantastic book Defiant, Christina Bob. All right, Mahek, I don't understand how it went on as long as it did, but at least Congress is trying to get to the bottom of it.
11: Well, Carl, you know why this happened. I mean, the Biden administration was complicit. The fact that you have Jim Jordan telling Americans today that the Biden administration actually shielded the SPLC when we knew that there was massive fraud, that Americans and groups were being targeted, and this money was being funneled to white supremacists and neo-Nazis, is everything you need to know that Biden was complicit, his DOJ and everybody else that continued to target Americans and they manufactured hate and they used donor money. The DOJ should be all over this in their lawsuit and make sure that we get accountability, our money back, and those individuals are jailed indefinitely. This is despicable.
0: Oh, no, 100%. But Christina, the Democrats are like somehow appalled by this. The DOJ indicted the center because, of course, they think like, well, you know, Republicans are just racist and that's why they're looking into it. World this.
12: SPLC has been an enemy of the Klan and neo-Nazi groups for more than a half century. It's been unswerving and steadfast, which is why their offices were bombed and why they get an unending stream of violent death threats, something which makes this prosecution and persecution all the more appalling.
0: But, Christina, we know they were doing this, so there haven't been a steadfast thing against racism.
13: No, you can tell how scared Democrats are by actions that Republicans take, by how aggressive they respond to it. And this cuts to the jugular of the Democrat political operation, because yes, they're manufacturing hate. Yes, they're, you know, fundraising off of the crisis that they created in order to solve it. But it's also their political policies that they're creating. It's the platform that Democrats run on. And Southern Poverty Law Center is one nonprofit, but there are several that probably fall into a similar category. So I think they're nervous because they run a lot of their fear-mongering through these nonprofits. And if it gets shut down, not just with Southern Poverty Law Center, but, you know, the others that they also run them through, their political structure is in jeopardy.
0: Yeah, but Mahek, of course the Democrats, I can't even go like another second without dragging Trump into it. I give you the brain trust of the left, Jayapal, watch.
14: You want to argue that Trump's DOJ is trying to stop hate? Give me a break. Trump ran his campaigns and these administrations on stoking fear and racism against communities of color and promoting hate.
0: I'm sorry, does she have any examples of how Trump has promoted hate?
11: She really doesn't, but the receipts don't lie here, Carl. You look at the SPLC before the Unite the Right rally, they had 55 million. They tripled it after that rally. And we're going to continue to see because, again, bank records don't lie. The donors and the donations don't lie. All Democrats can continue to say is racism, but they're the party that continue to divide Americans today, that want graduations just for Black Americans, that want DE&I in schools, that continue to hide what's really happening. And I'm tired. We're not racist. We're embracing everybody in America. We just don't want fraud on our watch, and we don't want to be labeled as racist. But that's what Democrats is. It's their whole MO to continue to lie and deflect.
0: Christina, we mentioned earlier about the managing assistant U.S. attorney, Carmen Leinberger, who was indicted today for stealing classified documents. She was allegedly hiding her actions by emailing the documents to a personal email account. This is a woman who was working with Jack Smith, and now she's been indicted on this.
13: Fantastic. I mean, people who actually mishandle classified materials should be indicted and should go to prison. And then those that don't shouldn't. I mean, that's the way it's supposed to work. So it's a novel concept. But maybe she took emailing these documents to herself. She may have taken a note from John Bolton's MO. But thank God, you know, they solved it. And I hope truly, in the truest sense, I hope she gets what she deserves, right or wrong, you know, whichever way it goes.
0: Yeah, no, I mean, bury her under the jail, as far as I'm concerned. Too bad we couldn't get Jack Smith also. But Mahek, Christina, we appreciate it.
13: Thanks, Carl.
11: Thank you.
0: All right, coming up, President Trump says his administration will clean out the deep state, but the anti-Trump cretins.
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0: The deep state. While currently being dismantled by Trump, it is still actually, unfortunately, alive in the bureaucracy. There remains this undercurrent of this huge anti-Trump resistance among the ranks, particularly in the Justice Department, but it's pretty much everywhere. President Trump today addressed the rumored contingent that has remained a thorn in all of our sides.
17: Well, we're going to seek him out. We'll seek them out. We'll get rid of them. Okay? Because you have in every agency, you have scum. And certainly they did in the FBI and DOJ. But Todd Blanche is doing a fantastic job. Cash is doing a very good job. So we will prevail. I've been standing here a long time with you, many years, right? And they've been saying, I think it's it. I think he's troubled. Here I am, you know?
0: That's true. He's still standing there, and I hope he gets every last one of these people. They are the absolute worst. Sure, the FBI has been able to, like, purge some problematic personnel, those who, like, knelt down during the George Floyd riots in 2020. But this is like fighting an insurgency, folks. Like, when we were in Iraq, someone could just drop their gun and blend right back into the people. That's what he's fighting here. And they're just undermining his agenda, and some of them without even being noticed because they just don't do anything. The same people who took part in January 6th by the hundreds and who have yet to come out and said, oh, you know what? We were with the FBI. It was wrong to do so. I'm sorry. The same people who knew of a secret burn bag room at the FBI headquarters that was left off the building's blueprints where the Russia hoax documents were stored. Yet none of those people came forward and told Kash Patel as he entered that role where that was. The same agents who took a rubber-stamped FISA warrant and illegally used it to interview the National Security Advisor, Mike Flynn himself. They entrapped him, and then they charged him with lying to the FBI. All these people, or almost all these people, they're still there. You want to know how we know? Because the deep state's arrogant former leaders are out there telling us.
18: There's still a legion of professionals in the law enforcement environment, Department of Justice, as well as the CIA and other places, the ones who are refusing to follow politically motivated prosecutions, those who are refusing to support any type of political activities on the part of the Trump administration.
0: I mean, Brennan means professionals as anybody who agrees with him. Right? But Brennan's like not the only one. Comey. This guy is under investigation, okay? He's still active. First off, shut up when you're under investigation about anything. But he's actively engaging with the deep state minions despite being charged for threatening the president.
19: Do you still talk to employees at the FBI regularly?
20: I do.
19: And what do they, are they afraid to be talking to you?
20: Yes, as a matter of fact. They're under siege, and I think about them a lot. I worry about them a lot.
1: both those who are still there and those who've been thrown out.
0: Oh, could you imagine being his lawyer? Like, they were like, dude, stop talking. But I'm here for it. Comey, keep running your mouth. They're still there, though. All these deep staters are still there. And he's talking to them. And despite his hatred for Trump, is Comey, like, telling his bureau buddies, like, oh, leave the deep state? No, actually, he's doing the opposite of that.
1: But I have great confidence in the people down below who are just trying to hang on. And I'm urging them, hang on 2.5 years, and then we can rebuild these institutions. But we need good people in those roles. America does.
0: Hang on for what? Like, your job is to obey the orders of the President of the United States. Enforce the law. I mean, what America needs is what we voted for. To have honest, apolitical Department of Justice, not one throwing obstacles around what they think is better, is not right. We didn't vote for them. They're subverting and trying to overthrow a duly elected president. The people who worked under Brennan and Comey, guys who coordinated with Barack Obama, by the way, once he left office, to launch the Trump-Russia hoax after Trump wrecked Hillary in 2016. Those people are the same ones who knew that the FBI, those two lovebirds, Lisa Page and Peter Strzok, having an affair, they had an insurance policy to stop Trump from becoming president. Are you kidding me? That should be treason. Or the FBI raid of Roger Stone's home in Florida, which CNN coincidentally just happened to know about. Most fortunate scoop ever. Like, who from the Bureau told them about that? They probably still have their job or pension if they left. And is it a surprise that the agents who conducted the raid on Mar-a-Lago and who were, you know, authorized deadly force on the former president of the United States, if needed, were led by the Bureau's D.C. office? How many of them still remain or have pensions? Better yet, how many Democrat senators urge them to refuse to obey unlawful orders? Right, Mark Kelly? So, yes, the deep state remains highly problematic. And I am glad that President Trump and Kash Patel, and now, you know, I was sour on acting Attorney General Todd Blanche, but he's actually impressing me, which is great. And I'm glad they're trying to clean it up. Now, what I'm even more excited about is what we are still waiting on, like the investigation into the 2020 election abnormalities. The White House Chief of Staff Susie Wiles teased this out not too long ago.
21: He wanted to know why he won Florida, but maybe struggled in some other states that I think we're going to find out he actually did win.
0: Oh, Blanche this weekend, though, he doubled down on that, hinting that we're getting close to learning more, saying that, quote, what I can tell you is that we have multiple investigations going on in Arizona, Georgia, in Fulton County, Georgia, obviously. They're very good at hiding up misconduct and hiding what they're doing. So that's why we're very focused on finding out whether the right people voted, whether the people who were supposed to vote voted, whether there was one vote cast per voter. He went on to say, I assure the American people that as soon as we have something to say for it, whether it's charges, whether it's a report, whether it's the results of an investigation, the American people will learn about what we have uncovered. Was this what the president was referring to today when he said this?
17: Todd Blanche has really been doing a great job and a lot of things to come. We have a lot of things that are coming right now. It's going to be great.
0: Look, folks. It's time to gut the deep state. And this is only going to be done by exposing these cretins for what they are. Shine a light on them and, you know, let them try to scatter. But then and only then we'll be able to actually truly realize that Trump can get his job done, his agenda done. But also, we have to take notes of the people not doing anything, ignoring orders and literally doing nothing, because that might be the biggest hindrance of them all. Coming up, as soon as the Supreme Court rules against Democrats, they're starting screaming a threat to democracy and Jim Crow 2.0 or whatever the stupid things they say. Now demanding black students boycott their own schools. I mean, great work, guys, all around. Culture Clash next.
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5: On May 31st, 1930, with a birth weight of 11 pounds, 6 ounces, his nurses nicknamed him Samson. Little Clint was no ordinary child. He is a descendant of Plymouth Colony's first governor, William Bradford, and also said to be a descendant of Charlemagne, emperor of the Holy Roman Empire.
23: I don't think it's nice you laughing.
5: In a career spanning over 6 decades, the entertainment legend would gain recognition as an actor, producer, director, musician, and even politician after being elected mayor of Carmel, California. His early acting years were unimpressive, but all that changed in 1958 when Eastwood was cast as Rowdy Yates in the TV series Rawhide. When the series ended, his career rocketed to international status when he starred in the spaghetti western A Fistful of Dollars. A box office success, it was followed by For a Few Dollars More and The Good, the Bad, and the Ugly. He became the 1970s biggest male box office star with his Dirty Harry franchise, playing a tough San Francisco detective who wouldn't play by the rules.
24: I know what you're thinking. Did he fire 6 shots or only 5?
5: Clint's creative ability was broad, and soon he showed it directing movies. First with

0: the SEC that belong to states that have unleashed these Jim Crow-like racially oppressive tactics.
1: This just shows he doesn't care about these kids at all. It's all politics. It's all stupid game. Look, I might not be into sports ball, but one thing for sure that even I know, my dad's like the most diehard Michigan fan in the world. Don't mess with college football. Host of podcast Scrolling with Haley Carania and comedian Tyler Fisher. I mean, Tyler, you're going to mess with college football, really?
2: I mean, you can't do that. And first of all, I'm a small guy, so my sport options are jockey or just T-ball forever. So
1: fencing.
2: I'm still playing T-ball. No, these college kids, they're getting laid. They're getting treated like celebrities. They don't care about voting.
1: Right.
2: They don't care about voting. You should just have women pretend to be men, have them play. It'd be over in a week.
1: Yeah, exactly. Yeah, you know what? Flood the zone, Haley. Flood the zone with all the trannies you want. But, I mean, like, this is even more corruption from Democrats, though. They're done caring about kids. A new report revealing that a major transportation union is representing nearly 230,000 transit workers, now allegedly, has spent over $35 million on Democrat-aligned political activity while pouring millions into casinos and resorts and theme parks and travel entertainment. An example of why we should get rid of unions, but they're funding the same people that are telling our kids to sit out of college sports.
3: Well, of course. And yes, to your point about the college sports, that's the most unpopular thing you could possibly say. So this is Operation Just Let the Democrats Talk, because if you tell people to not watch college sports, this might work in our favor. But yes, on the unions, I mean, this is par for the course for Democrats. Raise a bunch of money, blow it on stuff that doesn't matter, all while you tell your voting base about freebies that will never come. And this is exactly why Democrats are always endorsed by big unions. And this is why Democrats, of course, were always incensed by the Department of Government Efficiency. They're not sorry that they got caught. Well, they're not sorry. They're just sorry that they get caught.
1: Yeah, no, 100%. Tyler, this is one of my favorite games, the FAFO game, when the hand of reality just comes down and smacks liberalism right in the face. New York City Mayor Mamdani, okay, he screamed, remember the tax the rich thing, and he went and tapped on the camera. Now he's crawling back to these billionaires saying, oh, please don't leave my city. I'm going to lose all the jobs. We can work out maybe even tax breaks. Tyler?
2: Yeah. Oh, yeah. Sorry. I just got some leaked transcripts, actually, of Mamdani's opening statement to the billionaires. Death to America. That was his opening statement. I mean, these guys are gone. They're gone. I left.
1: Yeah.
2: I'm not even rich. I'm like, I got $500. I'm getting the hell out of here. You know, I can hire homeless people to piss in my front yard.
1: Yeah. Well, but the other thing, too, is like he would have taken 250 of your $500. But Haley, like what he doesn't understand is like basic mathing. So like 1% in New York make 21% of the income, yet they pay almost 40% of the taxes. You can see that line, the 25% mark. You're talking the top 10% pay almost 75% of the taxes, and he's demonizing those people?
3: Well, right. This is it. You're exposing the lie right here. This is just Democrat talking points that, you know, Pocahontas likes to squawk about and Bernie Sanders likes to squawk about. You know, Democrats, and they always say that billionaires need to pay their fair share as if they're not already doing that. What they want is billionaires to just fund the lives of the lazy people who live in New York City who would never work as hard as they do.
1: Ever, ever. But even Jeff Bezos, I mean, like, this is a guy who's he's not on the right. He's calling out New York City's out of control spending with these no results. Watch this.
4: If we ran Amazon the way New York City runs their school system,
5: right,
4: your packages would take 6 weeks to arrive. We'd have to charge you a $100 delivery fee. And then when the package did finally arrive, it'd have the wrong item in it anyway.
5: Right.
1: I mean, in between sending Katy Perry to space in a phallical rocket, he did make some sense there. Tyler?
2: I thought that was a clip from Star Trek. I mean, he's really, really, that guy's really going deep in the space thing. I feel bad for kids in school in New York City altogether. They should change the whole curriculum, a class on how to not get thrown into the subway, how to avoid feminists, how to avoid homeless people. I think we should exchange every feminist for a billionaire. That's what I think we should do. That we should send the feminists to the front line of the draft.

0: left. They hate men. They got the shaved heads. They can throw cats at the North Koreans. And then we get a billionaire back. I'm just
1: feminist for the 38th parallel. Tyler, that'll be your campaign slogan. Haley, Tyler, we appreciate it.
0: Thanks so much.
2: Thank you.
1: All right. Coming up, Maine Democrat Senate candidate Graham Plattner learning the hard way that the internet is pretty much forever. His resurfaced Reddit post. I'm going to show you exactly who this.
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0: All right, in case you needed any more evidence of why Graham Plattner is an absolute piece of junk and cannot win the Senate seat, here's a clip from him in 2024 smearing the late American sniper Chris Kyle.
1: His stories about how many people he was shooting certainly tracked with the behavior we eyewitnessed. It's relatively easy to get high numbers like that if you're a little less discriminating your fire than, say, a more professional unit would be. I almost felt like there was like a weird practical joke being played on me by the war. Oh, look how great this guy is. These guys are amazing heroes, this whole incredible thing, the paragon of leadership. And I'm just sitting there like, am I living in like an alternate reality?
0: Oh, Graham, I didn't realize you were there, right? Oh, no, you weren't. And you're just an ass. I was actually there with him, and we didn't do that stuff. But this isn't the first time he's dissed a veteran, like when he mocked a soldier who was shot by the Taliban in 2012. It's shown up on his resurfaced, now-deleted Reddit post under his name P. Hustle, because the internet's forever. He wrote, quote, "This video never gets old. Dumb mother effer. Didn't deserve to live." Talking about an American soldier. At least his stupidity and fat A, wheezing are available for all future infantrymen to witness and hold in contempt. Poor marksmanship on the Taliban's part is the only reason his mouth breather made it home. He managed to make every possible blank decision possible when it comes to small unit combat. And after all that, he just got endorsed by one of the biggest Democrat veterans groups called Vote Vets. Oh, just so you know, Vote Vets is the same group that came after me when I said that some veterans fake PTSD to get their disability benefits, which is true because they're doing an investigation on it right now. It's unbelievable. Alexander Barr, chair of the New Jersey Moms for Liberty, and Ike Wingate, host of Ike Wingate America.
2: Alexander, I look at this and I'm ready to blow gas.
3: Disgusted, right? I'm absolutely disgusted. Well, number one, we teach our children that anything that goes online is there forever. So Maybe think twice about, you know, saying something or doing something really stupid.
2: Yep.
3: And the fact that you would, you know, say these disgraceful things about an American hero, even people that maybe disagreed with those things would never go as far as making the comments that this person has said. I think it's absolutely disgusting. He sounds like a little child, a jealous child who couldn't get into the elite force. And that's why he wasn't there and he had no idea what's going on.
0: Yeah, that's probably just why he got the Nazi tattoo, too. But Ike, the Reddit post got even weirder. OK, and folks, I apologize for this. If you have kids, plug your ears. But he boasted about masturbating in porta-johns. In a post of 2017, he wrote, "I still have to jay off, and every time I'm in a porta," or he called it a porta pooper, "the blue water smell conditioned me." I'm sorry, that's not the stability I want on, like, the Armed Forces Committee.
4: Thank God for the Internet Wayback Machine. Otherwise, we never know about Porta Potty Plattner's escapades. This dude was also writing, like, novel-like text about phallic symbols that were spray-painted in the porta-potty. I mean, I've heard of weird fetishes before, but this one takes the cake, and this guy is, I don't know any other word to say, but he's trash.
3: Yeah,
0: but he's an oyster farmer, so.
4: Oyster Führer.
0: Yeah, exactly. Let's not forget, though, like I mentioned, the Nazi. I mean, you have a ton of tattoos. Mm-hmm. Any of those, none of those Nazi tattoos?
3: No, none of them are. And I definitely know what each one means.
0: Whoa. Whoa.
3: I didn't get something and pretend that I don't know what it means. This doesn't surprise me. Unfortunately, the left also thinks that boys belong in girls' bathrooms and on their sport teams. Mm. So the fact that he would do something like masturbate in a bathroom does not surprise me. And we definitely don't need him in charge of anything.
0: He's no longer bothered by people trolling him over the Nazi tattoo. Watch this real quick.
5: Now it seems like it's being weaponized in a way that's not even trying to have a discussion about
6: that. Oh, no,
5: that.
6: Of course not.
5: And what I wonder is like, I know you don't look at Twitter, but you know that's going on out there. Like, they're going to try to annoy you and get under your skin to get you to respond angrily, right? And I just wonder, like, does it bother you at all, for real?
6: I mean, literally not in the slightest.
4: On the grand scale of all the things this guy has to be ashamed of, I kind of understand how this is lower on his list. When you've been fantasizing about body parts, male body parts that are spray painted on the side of a porta potty, like, this is probably lower on your list, but he equates this tattoo to like a bad haircut. This isn't a bad haircut. This was literally on your body for 18 years. And it doesn't matter that you played hide the swastika to cover it up. This guy once a Nazi, always a Nazi. That's what
3: yes,
4: I say.
3: I agree with you.
2: Yeah. No. But then you've got guys like Tom Steyer, who is the billionaire leading the Democrat candidate for governor right now in California. So he pours a bunch of money into his own campaign to pay people to make a video, but I think it was for an endorsement. He's like, oh, no, I never paid him for endorsements.
3: I mean, I think the big problem here is it's okay to pay for someone, but you have to say that. You can't say it's grassroots, mm-hmm. right? And then say, oh, yeah, no, we didn't pay them. I think that's the biggest problem is people are like, stop lying to us. Yeah. Where is the transparency?
2: But also, I remember Alvin Bragg charging Trump with 34 felony counts, trying to put him in jail for 700 years for an accounting error. Mm-hmm. What the hell is this? Anyway, Alex, Ike, we appreciate it.
5: Thanks.
3: Thank you.
2: All right, before we go, the absurd way developers are forcing their water-wasting facilities, otherwise known as data centers, into rural farming suburban communities against their will. I'm not letting this one go. Next.
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2: All right, so we talked about this the other day, about these data centers popping up in people's backyards. This is an issue I'm not letting go, despite heavy bipartisan opposition. We now know exactly how they're still being authorized in some of these small towns. These billion-dollar developers, they're now suing small towns. The towns are coming in and saying, hey, we're going to vote down your use authorization for the land that you bought for this giant thing. Because they own the land. Saline Township, Michigan, just settled a lawsuit related to a digital thing who has accused the township of unfairly limiting what property owners can and can't build on their land. Right. The craziest part is this lawsuit came just 2 days after the town's board voted 4-1 against rezoning the 575-acre farmland for a 21 million square foot data center project. So let me get this straight.
0: townspeople agree they don't want this land rezoned into essentially a digital city, and obviously their water sucked dry. They get their elected officials to agree and then vote against it, but then the company decides to sue a town. 1,400 people in this town, 2,000 people in this town, whatever. They only have $1 million budget, so the town can't fight the lawsuit, so they just settle and they let them do whatever they want. This is an example, Rob, of the little guy getting screwed.
14: That is a bad example.
0: Yeah.
14: That's a rough story. You've seen a lot of that,
0: and
14: right
0: it's
14: now,
0: happened everywhere.
14: Yeah, it is. All right, Carl, good to see you. Thanks so much. All right, the bizarre man that Democrats think can deliver them Texas. Let's check it out.

0: And welcome to Rob Schmidt Tonight. For years, Texas has been Democrats' white whale. They continually believe that they've pumped enough Central American immigrants and blue state refugees into this border state to actually win an election, and they're continually disappointed. House husband Beto O'Rourke tried three times to win Texas with his wife's dad's money, and three times Beto O'Rourke failed. Their latest hero is James Tallarico, who has got to be one of the weirdest people in the entire state. Tallarico is super religious. He's also super woke at the same time. So try to put those together. He's basically the embodiment of the Marxist takeover of the church, a calculated move we've seen by people who long sought to destroy faith in this country, but settled for simply taking it over and indoctrinating the faithful. Take a listen to James Tallarico and imagine what the average Texan voter would think hearing this.
1: God is non-binary. Trans children are God's children, made in God's own image.
2: Modern science obviously recognizes that there are many more than two biological sexes. In fact, there are six.
3: Did they teach you in Sunday school that Jesus Christ himself was a radical feminist?
0: Where do we make these people? Where do they come from? I haven't figured that out. God is non-binary, six genders, quite a departure from Adam and Eve. And Jesus Christ was a radical feminist. Okay, James. Add to that a total obsession with trans kids as well.
4: Something that you love that's not family or friends.
5: I love, I'm just saying this because it's on my mind, the trans children who showed up yesterday at the state capitol.
0: He just pulled that out of the clear blue sky. This is his ticket. That's what he wants to talk about. If James Tallarico ever had full control of Texas, he just wants a Senate seat right now. Had he full control of the state, parents would be powerless. They'd get a whiff of a confused fourth grader. They'd ship them off to be sliced up before the end of the school day. Tallarico, of course, is right now moving hard back to the middle after winning his primary 2 months ago. But he won't be able to hide from the insane things that he actually believes. How about ending all incarceration? How does that play in Texas? And letting the criminal underworld completely decimate the state. Tallarico, all for it.
6: Poverty is violence. Pollution is violence. And yes, prison is violence. It's hard to imagine a world without prisons, but it's also hard to imagine a world without telegrams and cassette tapes. Just because it's hard to imagine doesn't mean you shouldn't.
0: Texas Senate. Poverty is violence, so we're all just entitled to live a wealthy life at this point. Every person on the planet. These are Marxist talking points, clear as day. And of course, prisons are violence too. Again, how does all of this play in Texas? He wants to end incarceration and let the murder rate just skyrocket like it does in every blue city that tries this. Innocent people can just die by the thousands so the misunderstood killers are not treated cruelly by the justice system. Don't worry, it probably won't happen to his family. It's idiocy. He's a lunatic. Tallarico is creating a stir right now among all the radicals in Texas. But as the general public gets to know him over the next 6 months, this should turn into a disaster. His only prayer would be really low turnout and terrible enthusiasm for Republicans in the race. And Trump has just done the job of preventing that by endorsing Ken Paxton to be the candidate on the other side in this race, the state's overperforming attorney general, who has become one of the most popular and effective checks against left-wing radicalism like James Tallarico that this country has seen. Paxton does it all. Of course, the media seems to think the Paxton endorsement was a huge mistake. They think that the race, even as it stands right now in Texas, is somehow James Tallarico's to lose.
7: I've been calling Texas fool's gold. Well, looks like the Republicans may just pick a fool that may turn over the gold to Democrats. You have Tallarico, who actually knows how to win elections.
8: It would have been competitive probably even if Cornyn had won the race. But if Ken Paxton wins the primary,
7: yeah,
8: Texas is not just in play, but there's an argument that, that James Tallarico is the favorite there.
7: He's at a significant fundraising disadvantage for Tallarico, who has shown remarkable political skill.
9: James Tallarico could very well win in Texas. James Tallarico is polling better than any Democrat in at least 24 years.
0: Okay, he's polling better than any Democrat in 24 years. He's going to try and win the middle with all the nonsense that you just listened to. He's going to try and run from all of that. He can't hide from it. And again, this is Texas. He's not running in L.A. This is Texas. The president today on the tarmac with a much more realistic look at this upcoming race.
10: I believe the Texas candidate, Ken Paxton, I think he'll win. I think probably he'll win very substantially. And I think he'll go on to defeat a very defective candidate, a candidate that believes in six genders, and he takes hits at Jesus Christ, and he's wearing a mask 6 months ago. Was anybody wearing a mask 6 months ago doesn't get it. And he's a vegan. He's a vegan in Texas. And you can't get elected as a vegan in Texas.
0: You can't get elected as a vegan in Texas. That sounds right. Katie Zachariah, political analyst, joins us now. Ben Ferguson, host of The Ben Ferguson Show. Good to have you both. Ben,
11: good to be
0: here. Assuming he wins the primary in 6 days, Ken Paxton has 6 months to show Texas who James Tallarico really is. And for some reason, the media thinks this guy has got it in the bag, which is wild.
12: It is wild, and I'm totally fine with it. I just want to know, when does James actually stop being a white guy? Because you want to go back to crazy things he said. I want to get the quote exactly right. He said, white skin is evil, and it carries the virus of racism. So yeah, if you can be a dude that says you're a chick, which he says is in the Bible, and he says that, you know, that Jesus is non-binary, how long until this guy says, I'm the only black man running for the Senate in Texas, or the only Mexican that is running in this campaign for Texas? Because apparently you can just change and like be whatever you want to be. He also preached a sermon once. This is amazing. Declaring that the Bible actually says that abortion is okay, and that
0: Good God.
12: Is pro-abortion. So like, if you think we've got like just, we've only got the beginning of what this dude believes. Like, it's just, he'll be black by the end, trans by the end, and he'll have an abortion by the end as a man. Get ready.
0: I just ask, where the hell do we make these people? Where are these kinds of people produced in this
12: California?
0: Country? I've never met anything like a James Tallarico, and he thinks he's going to be the senator from Texas. Katie, let's talk the Paxton moment here for a second. Cornyn canceling some campaign events, going back to Washington. Hard to imagine he would have done that if he's not thinking that this might be done for him. The president made a really big move yesterday, endorsing the challenger to a sitting senator. I think it was the right move, though.
13: Historic move. Ken Paxton is the greatest attorney general in the United States, and we would trade him any day for Rob Bonta and send them to Texas, but obviously not electable because he cares about the Constitution and border security and election integrity. Ken Paxton should be credited for really saving our country from a massive flood. So we had the flood under Biden, and if it weren't for Ken Paxton and his decisive leadership as attorney general, we would have probably over double, over even triple the amount of criminal illegal aliens that came into this country. He was willing to do the hard work and actually hold the line and toe the line of the law. And this man is exactly who we need in the Senate. He will support President Trump all the way. Yeah. Historic endorsement, but it also speaks to President Trump's endorsement power. The big, beautiful endorsement. There is nothing like it. There's never been anything like it, Rob, in
0: Cleaned
13: the history
0: up.
13: Of our nation.
0: Like 37-0 or something in this one. You know, I want to talk, let's Texas for a second. When Biden blew the border open, you saw blue districts in Texas turning red. That's how much people in Texas know you need to have a border. Here's James Tallarico on border security while running for Senate in Texas.
14: Our southern border should be like our front porch. There should be a giant welcome mat out front.
0: A giant welcome mat out front, Ben. We tried that for four years.
12: Yeah, and to be clear, this is part of his broader ideology. He genuinely believes that there's no such thing as a criminal. He genuinely believes that you should let out every criminal that is in jail and abolish prisons. He also wants to get rid of ICE agents, police agents, and then you listen to him there. He thinks that we should just have a wide open border. It doesn't matter if you're on the terrorist watch list. Come on into America. Come on into Texas, right?
0: Yeah.
12: Like, there's no bad guys in the world. We'll give you a big hug and you know, whatever you identify as, we'll just make you an American, give you amnesty, and give you a bunch of government aid.
0: Yeah.
12: That's why he's going to lose, by the way. Like, Ken Paxton is going to win this thing decisively. It's what I've been saying in the White House for a long time now. John Cornyn was a rhino. People in Texas did not like him. He did not stand firm on border security. By the way, he didn't stand up for the SAVE Act either, and that's what really cost him in Texas.
0: I think Tallarico got a bad hand here by getting Paxton. Everybody thinks that Cornyn would have been a better candidate. I think that's absurd.
12: Only the Washington elite believe that.
0: Paxton is very Texas. Absolutely. Real quick before I let you go, Katie, I got 10 seconds left. Thomas Massey ousted last night. That was the other big move. The president won a big one there. Your thoughts?
13: Yeah, the president keeps winning, and he's eliminating people that are absolutely not behind the American people's agenda, which is to effectively institute what we all voted for with President Trump. So, and he got rid of Bill Cassidy too. This has just been historic primary season.
0: He's making moves against the people that make it hard for the greater party to get stuff done, which is what politics is all about. And it's, you know, if you've got a different perspective, I can appreciate that. But if you're making it hard to get stuff done, you don't have those kinds of poison pills on the Democrat side. And Trump's trying to knock them off. Katie Zachariah, Ben Ferguson, good to have you both. Thanks so much. The other Trump dagger this week, as we just said, was for Senator Bill Cassidy, ousted from his primary, retiring him from Congress, retiring him from the Senate. The race now heads to a runoff. Congresswoman Julia Letlow and State Treasurer John Fleming are going to face off to try and get that Senate seat in June. And John Fleming joins us now. And, sir, it's good to have you on. You previously worked in the Trump administration. You've got MAGA right behind you. The president endorsed your competitor in this race. I want to just ask you what your plan is to counter that.
11: Well, Ms. Letlow was endorsed by President Trump. However, that was because of strong recommendations from Jeff Landry, our governor, who himself is not conservative. He promoted her, and his cronies in Washington blocked my access to the president. I did later talk with the president. But her voting record is to the left of Bill Cassidy. You know, I warned people back in 2014 when Bill Cassidy was running for Senate that he was going to disappoint them. And now I'm reminding people of that today about Julia Letlow. Her voting record is, again, arguably to the left of Bill Cassidy.
0: So your argument here is, I mean, Trump is obviously trying to clear out these kinds of people from the Senate. He's trying to make that move right now. You think he could be making a mistake by pushing Letlow into that seat?
11: Well, President Trump makes a lot of endorsements. He depends on other people to vet these people. And I think Jeff Landry did this for his own political benefit. As I say, there's no comparison. She's big on DEI. She was a big promoter of DEI. She comes from higher education. She ended up voting for a bill under Biden, which was under USAID, that paid for foreign abortions, as well as sex reassignment surgeries for children and other DI initiatives. She voted against an amendment on the FAA reauthorization in 2023 that would have taken DEI out of the FAA. I don't want my airline pilot to be promoted or assigned based purely on their gender or color.
0: Wow.
11: So I think these are important distinctions between her and me. I'm one of the founders of the House Freedom Caucus. I was President Trump's deputy chief of staff in the White House in the last year. So I would let your viewers decide on this one.
0: Okay. All right. You made a good point. Made a good case there, sir. John Fleming, we appreciate you running for Senate in the state of Louisiana. Thank you, sir. We appreciate it.
11: Great. Thank you very much.
0: All right. Coming up here, Miami's Cuban community erupts as former President Raul Castro is indicted. Another hint that something much bigger is coming for Cuba soon. We got that next with Congressman Carlos Jimenez. And then later in news from the left, meet the nut job leading the Democrat.
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22: Tell me, is there some society you know that doesn't run on greed? You think Russia doesn't run on greed? You think China doesn't run on greed? What is greed? Of course, none of us are greedy. It's only the other fellow who's greedy. The world runs on individuals pursuing their separate interests. The great achievements of civilization have not come from government bureaus. Einstein didn't construct his theory under order from a bureaucrat. Henry Ford didn't revolutionize the automobile industry that way. In the only cases in which the masses have escaped from the kind of grinding poverty you're talking about, the only cases in recorded history are where they have had capitalism and largely free trade. If you want to know where the masses are worst off, it's exactly in the kinds of societies that depart from that. So that the record of history is absolutely crystal clear. That there is no alternative way, so far discovered, of improving the lot of the ordinary people that can hold a candle to the productive activities that are unleashed by a free enterprise system.
23: January 15th, 1929 was a chilly day in Atlanta, Georgia, when a family gathered to welcome into this world a new life, and with it, a new hope for America. Throughout his 39 years, he instilled in Americans a new spirit of justice and freedom, based on equality instead of status, and character instead of race. He waged a nonviolent war on racial segregation, with appearances that radiated with an energy that transcended all races, all faiths, and people of all ages, with words that still resonate today.
24: I may not get there with you, but I want you to know tonight that we as a people will get to the promised land.
23: He spoke to us of his dreams and his beliefs that justice too long delayed is justice denied.
0: All right, welcome back. From time to time, we have our boss, Newsmax CEO Chris Ruddy, on to discuss politics, also company developments, things like that. And Chris joins us again tonight. And good to see you again, sir. Since we last talked, we've seen obviously a lot has happened. We've seen a war in Iran. We've seen major domestic political developments. We've had Trump's trip to China as well. And we're also seeing polling for the president right now that looks pretty rough. A lot of that, I think, is being blamed on the Iran war. Just wanted to start there and get your thoughts.
25: You know, Rob, thank you for having me on. Yeah. Mark Twain famously said, statistics don't lie, people do. And I think the modern version of that is polls don't lie, the pollsters do. And we looked at, there was a recent poll ABC had that had the president at 35%, pretty low number, right? ABC, Washington Post. So we start digging into it. John McLaughlin's a pollster. We ask him. He looks at the backup data, and he finds out that in the survey, they only surveyed 35% of the people who were Trump voters. Well, you saw the last election. Yeah. Trump won the election with almost 50%. So what they're doing is they ratchet the number. If you look at polls that are honest, they're all in the still in the mid-40s for the president. In this situation that we're facing, the political environment, it's a pretty good number.
0: Yeah.
25: So, and I think the other thing is the economic numbers the president have are simply great. Stock market record highs we've never had in history. That's a leading indicator of where the economy is going. He tamed inflation and unemployment, brought it way down from where Biden had it a couple of years ago. There's a little hiccup with the inflation because of the Iran war. GDP numbers have been really good despite these shutdowns. And our big, beautiful bill that the president put in, $4.5 trillion in tax cuts, every American family is getting a $2,500 tax cut this year. They're only feeling it this year.
0: Yeah.
25: So I think good things are happening. It's just the media, it's the messaging problem, really, I think, for the president.
0: It always is, you know, and he's always up against a media apparatus that largely hates him, that I think does a great disservice to the country in the way they cover him. But I do at the same time think, I mean, obviously the inflation number from the last month was kind of a disappointment. I know he'd love to get this thing in Iran wrapped up. And with that, let's talk about Israel for a second. You were the first major media figure to sit down with Netanyahu not too long ago. The war is taking longer than Netanyahu expected, I think, than Trump expected as well.
25: Yeah, you're right. I mean, when I met the prime minister in Israel in March, he said we were 50% through the war. So I think he was figuring it'd be maybe 3 or 4 weeks longer. Yeah. It appears to have gone on longer. But if you look at really what's happened, the war was over sometime in March. Major hostilities have ended. What's really going on now is what is going to happen in a post-war environment. Will Iran behave among civilized nations? Will it keep its nuclear program below thresholds? President Trump, to his credit, is saying, I'm not going to have a situation like we had in Iraq where we left and ISIS was all over the place spreading terror. He wants to make sure there's a continuing peace. So I give him a lot of credit because he's taking a lot of political hits.
0: Yeah.
25: And I think he will, knowing him, you know, he loves these type of situations because most people flee from them. Yeah. He loves complex things and dealing them and working them through. And I think he will hammer home a deal. And I give him tremendous credit for knocking out the nuclear program. That was the real victory.
0: Yeah.
25: And later generations will thank him for that.
0: Yeah. And we're certainly seeing why every other president has run from this situation and not wanted to deal with it, because you're seeing the complexities of trying to remove this cancer inside Iran. I want to talk about the company here for a second before I let you go. We just had the shareholder meeting. There's a lot of buzz. There's a lot of good information came out of that. We're public now on the stock exchange. I think most people know that. But quite a bit of excitement about the growth of this company. Let's talk about that.
25: Well, we had a lot of good results to report. You know, a lot of media companies have seen declines. Newsmax was up double digit not only last year, but in the first quarter of this year. And in our key segments, broadcasting, for instance, was up 20%. That's what we do. We broadcast. Mm-hmm. Our affiliate license fees for the cable channel that your show airs on, people are watching me today, that was up 75%. Overall, we are projecting double digit, somewhere in the area of 13% revenue growth this year. We think that number is conservative. We hope to come back in the coming months to look at that number, because we are seeing very strong growth. And we're happy about where the company is going.
0: Yeah, I mean, well, the television, it's, you know, it's hard to kind of get the beginning going. It's hard to get moving and start making money. But once you get there, it all kind of comes together at the same time. I've worked for a lot of TV companies. It seems like we're right on that moment where you're just about to kind of explode out of it. And there's years of loss that lead to it. And then you go. And then it all takes off at the same time.
25: Well, I think, you know, what's driving this is there's a number of things. One, trust in the mid. The Gallup poll, you saw it. That one's accurate. Lowest support and confidence and trust in the media in history. And that's all the big media, ABC, CBS. And I even think a lot of people don't trust Fox anymore. Newsmax is growing pretty much on every platform. We saw on the cable channel, and you were a beneficiary of that, or you helped propel it too, Rob, ratings, audience reach was up 29% in the first quarter over the previous quarter. Of the first quarter of this year. That's a huge increase in audience reach. We had 17 million people tune into Newsmax on the cable channel alone in April. Wow. Again, a big number. 25 million followers. We broke a record on social media, Facebook, Twitter, X, Truth Social. So the numbers don't lie. We really are exploding. It's just across many platforms. You always remember, Fox News used to be broadcast in 110 million cable homes. Mm. It's now down below 60 million people less. The cord cutting has been tremendous. And so a lot of people are going to Newsmax 2, our streaming service, our Newsmax Plus, our streaming application. So we're seeing very big numbers.
0: Yeah, it is. It is something else. All right, that's good information. Good to know, and great to see how this thing has grown in just the, I guess, 6 years that I've been here. Chris Ruddy, good to see you. Thanks so much. We appreciate it.
25: Thank you, Rob. Good to be with you.
0: Good to see you. We are publicly traded now, as I just said. Read more about our company's success, NewsmaxInvest.com. And thanks for being part of our news revolution.
1: The indictment of Castro. A lot of people have suffered very big. The Cuban population of Miami and certainly beyond Miami, people that came there that were decimated, whose families were ruined, appreciate what the Attorney General just did today. We have Cuba on our mind. I think this is a very big day, very important day.
0: So this is obviously very interesting here, what's happening. The president reacting to the indictment of former Cuban President Raul Castro by the Department of Justice earlier for murder and conspiracy to kill U.S. nationals. The charges in connection to his alleged role in the downing of two planes operated by the Miami-based exile group Brothers to the Rescue back in 1996. They killed four people. Three of them were Americans. Raul is now 94 years old. He's the ex-president, and he's currently, of course, still living in Cuba. The indictment comes as it's becoming quite obvious, though, that the Trump White House, along with Cuban-American Secretary of State Marco Rubio, they have some plans for Cuba. We're just not exactly sure what's going to happen here. But Cubans in Miami, we can tell you we're celebrating this moment today. Raul Castro indicted. Trump had this to say about what might come next for the nation just 90 miles to our south.
1: Been looking for this moment for 65 years. So we'll see what happens. In the meantime, we're going to have to help them out. They have no way of living. They have no food. They have no electricity. They have no energy at all. But they do have great people. And we're freeing up Cuba.
0: Great people that have been very beaten down by this regime for about 70 years. Congressman Carlos Jimenez joins us now. He's a Cuban-American as well. Sir, good to see you. I want to just start with your reaction to what the DOJ did today.
2: Well, it's about 30 years late, but, you know, better late than never. I'm very happy, very appreciative of the DOJ, what they did today. President Trump is a man of actions. I remember back in 1996, I was the fire chief of the city of Miami. We were at a big rally in the Orange Bowl after this event. Madeleine Albright went and had some really strong words about what they were going to do, and they did nothing. And so this president is different. And so thank you, President Trump, and this sends a very clear message to the Cuban regime, that this president is very, very serious about Cuba and the fact that we cannot have a nation 90 miles from our shore that poses a national security risk to the United States.
0: I totally agree. What exactly do you think we're doing? Because obviously this is a move, but it's part of, I think, something larger, right?
2: Yeah, this is not a move by itself. You know, we've sanctioned a number of their officials. We're putting as much pressure economically as we can on the island. The island itself, I mean, the regime cannot buy the basic necessities that its people need. They don't have any fuel. They don't have electricity. If you look at a picture of Cuba at night from satellite, you'll see a little bit of light coming from Havana. The rest of the island is completely dark. People are out in the streets single night demonstrating. And so, yeah, this is one. Another little nail in the coffin, but it's just one.
0: I was there 6-7 years ago. I saw how these people have been forced to live under this regime. It is terrible. Do you think we're trying to starve this regime out of power, or is it more aggressive than?
2: No, look, it's not about starving. We're certainly not going to starve the people. Okay, that's not what we're going to do. We are economically choking them, you know, as much as we can, just like we're doing in Iran with the blockade, right? And so we want that to get a hold. And like I said, the Cuban people have gone into the streets every single night demonstrating, even though, you know, the security forces come out, beat them up, put them in jail. These demonstrations are getting louder and louder and louder as the conditions worsen. But this is all because of the regime. The regime doesn't work, and the regime has led this to this disaster, which is now Cuba. And so, you know, I think the president is going to have a little patience and see if the measures that we're taking right now work in the end. And then then we'll see where it goes from there.
0: Yeah, I'm very curious to see where this goes. He's also dealing with Iran as well. Congressman, we appreciate you coming on. A big day for the Cuban-American community in this country and for you, sir. We appreciate you. Coming up here,
2: absolutely,
0: as I just said, the latest on Iran, including a wild story from the New York Times, the failed plan by Israel to install former Iranian hardliner President Mahmoud Ahmadinejad as...
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5: As warfare. In 1950, the Germans unleashed 150 tons of chlorine gas at Ypres, Belgium. Then 2 years later, used mustard gas against the Russians at Riga. World War I also gave birth to a new form of battle called trench warfare. Opposing armies would build elaborate trenches opposite one another, protected by barbed wire. The trenches themselves became havens for disease and life-threatening infections due to poor drainage and sanitation. The area between the opposing armies became known as No Man's Land because it was fully exposed to artillery and small arms fire from both armies. Attacks, even if successful, often sustained severe casualties for both sides. So when it finally came to an end, on the 11th hour of the 11th day of the 11th month in 1918, soldiers from both sides greeted the news with great skepticism. Neither side dared to let themselves believe their long nightmare had finally come to an end, leaving an estimated 8.5 million people dead and some 21 million wounded. The actual peace document, known as the Treaty of Versailles, was not signed until 6 months later, on the 28th of June, 1919. Although the face of the civilized world had forever changed, 21 short years later, history would again repeat itself. For Newsmax TV, I'm Bill Curtis, and this is an American moment.
6: Big news. Newsmax just went public on the New York Stock Exchange and listed on the big board. Millions of Americans like you are joining our news revolution. Reuters Institute says Newsmax is one of the top 12 news brands in America. 40 million Americans go to Newsmax all the time, and its audience grew 50% since the same time last year. Millions really are making the switch for a strong America.
7: We're in final stages of Iran. We'll see what happens. We'll either have a deal or we're going to do some things that are a little bit nasty. But hopefully that won't happen.
8: Everything's gone. Their Navy's gone. Their Air Force is gone. Just about everything. The only question is, do we go and finish it up, or are they going to be signing a document?
0: All right, so the president's saying today the war with Iran is in its final stages. We've been hearing this for a bit, though. Trump warning if they don't come to a deal, they're going to hit Iran harder than ever before. Telling Coast Guard cadets today at their graduation, Iran cannot be nuclear.
9: We will not let Iran have a nuclear weapon.
10: We hit them very hard, but we may have to hit them even harder, but maybe not. But we're not going to let Iran have a nuclear weapon and blow up the entire Middle East, Israel, the entire Middle East, and then come here for you. Not going to happen.
0: So as the president decides his next move, reports lengthy and dramatic conversations with Netanyahu last night is the report. N12 in Israel reporting that Trump and Netanyahu spoke. It has become clear that Netanyahu believes less in the chances of reaching an agreement and wants to strike. Trump wants to turn over every stone to try and get a deal with Iran. So that's where we are. Miad Maleki is a senior fellow at the Foundation for the Defense of Democracies. He was born in Iran, fled the country. Fred Flights, former CIA analyst, vice chairman of the America First Policy Institute. General, good to have you both. Miad, it's clear that Trump wants this thing over. He wants to get out of this thing ASAP. Is it possible to do that the right way is the first part of my question. Also, you have Axios reporting that mediators are working on a letter of intent that would formally end the war and launch a 30-day negotiation period to focus on reopening the strait and enriched uranium, which sounds like exactly what Iran would want in this moment. I don't know. Do you think that's even true?
11: Well, here's the thing, and thanks for having me. You know, President Trump has been very unpredictable in what he wants to do in regards to Iran, and that which has been working great. When you deal with a dictatorship, when you deal with a revolutionary regime like the one in Iran, it's good to be unpredictable. And, you know, reports that you're reading, most of these are information that coming out of the Iranian regime, the rhetoric, the propaganda that comes out of Iran, but not really information that is leaking from the negotiations. The way that we were seeing that with Obama administration, Biden administration, a lot of leaks of information were coming out of the U.S. side. That is not really happening right now. The information we're getting are mostly the ones that are coming from intermediaries who might want to have a deal more than the U.S. government or the Iranians themselves. So I think that I wouldn't really count so much on what we're hearing. But I think one thing that we know for a fact is that President Trump has showed a pattern of really sticking to what he wants with Iran, and he understands the leverage that we have with this regime that we've never had since 1979.
0: Yeah. Fred, where do you think we're at right now? A lot of people are wondering when this is going to end. You can tell the president is ready to get this thing over with.
12: I think you're right. The president wants to wrap this up. Newsmax President Chris Ruddy said in a very good Newsmax op-ed on April 16th, there's nine ways. This is already a conclusive American win. You know, when we try to negotiate with this broken regime, it's like haggling with madmen. They come back with ridiculous claims like we want to control the strait, we want reparations. The president needs to issue an ultimatum. He needs to dictate to a defeated state, this is what you have to do, or we greatly escalate the war and blow you to kingdom come. One of them is you have to free the strait. You have to stop offensive operations everywhere, including your neighbors.
0: Yeah.
12: Maybe we'll talk after that. But I think the conditions are very simple. I think what's remaining of this regime, they understand strength. That's the way to solve the war.
0: Yeah. I want to get both your reactions to this this New York Times story that evidently Israel had a plan in the early moments of the war to install Mahmoud Ahmadinejad, who was the president of Iran for 8 years back in the early 2000s. He's a hardliner. But Israel apparently had put together some kind of deal with this guy to run the country after they killed the Ayatollah. And it went sideways when, you know, they tried to get him out of house arrest and they injured him and then he disappeared. Miad, what do you think of an idea like that? I mean, I think they're ready to take just about anything except the current regime.
11: Yeah, I mean, it's a New York Times article. You know, President Ahmadinejad, when he was in the office, he was a very controversial figure. You know, anti-Semitism was at its highest peak when he was in the president. The Iranian regime had the highest crackdown probably before this.

0: state of Iran. It's a bad idea.
1: Could have just been an idea to stir up a lot of malcontent and make everybody wonder who the hell's in charge inside of Iran, too, in the middle of a war. Israel's very clever with ideas like that, as we know. Miad, good to see you. Thanks so much. Fred, you too. Thank you, guys. Appreciate it.
2: Thanks for having me.
1: Wild hearing in Congress today, how a Democrat-funded nonprofit has been using your money to manufacture racism.
3: They said, we're going to create the crisis. We're going to manufacture the crisis. And by so doing, they became the standard, the source for determining who's a hate group and who isn't.
4: It's our America. We built it.
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8: Of the National Guard have been and are now being mobilized with the mission to maintain or restore the peace and good order of this community.
9: President Eisenhower was so disturbed by the governor's decision to completely ignore federal law, he cut short his vacation and returned to the White House to address the nation.
10: The president's responsibility is inescapable. In accordance with that responsibility, I have today issued an executive order directing the use of troops under federal authority to aid in the execution of federal law at Little Rock, Arkansas.
9: At the center of the controversy were nine black students selected by the Little Rock School Board to attend the then all-white Central High School. One of the students, Elizabeth Eckford, arrived at the school separately and found herself confronting an angry crowd of students and bystanders. Suddenly, out of that crowd, as seen here, an older white woman came to her rescue and guided her safely to a bus. Even after the nine students were admitted to Central High, the year that followed found them being subjected to taunts and abuses, both verbal and physical, by student and parent alike.
11: Well, I think, like, if a Spanish or a Chinese person came here, it wouldn't be hard to get along with them. It's just that the Negroes are, what you might say, more different to us than a Spanish person might be.
9: However, with the admittance of those brave students on the 25th day of September, 1957, the precedent had been set. And soon afterward, all of Little Rock schools voluntarily complied with the court's rulings, and planned school segregation became part of a troubled past. I'm Bill Curtis, and this is an American moment.
12: 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Newsmax just went public on the New York Stock Exchange and listed on the big board. Millions of Americans like you are joining our news revolution. Reuters Institute says Newsmax is one of the top 12 news brands in America. 40 million Americans go to Newsmax all the time. And its audience grew 50% since the same time last year. 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
3: The Biden administration

0: They helped make the SPLC the standard. They consulted with the Southern Poverty Law Center. They had quarterly meetings with them. Lisa Monaco, the Deputy Attorney General, the lady who runs the Justice Department during the Biden administrations, had quarterly meetings with the Southern Poverty Law Center.
1: This is House Judiciary Chairman Jim Jordan there. An explosive hearing on the far left government-funded Southern Poverty Law Center today. A fully corrupted organization, Marxist nonprofit, indicted on fraud charges, allegedly laundering donated money, at least $3 million without the knowledge of their donors, what they're doing with it. Money being used to perpetuate what has become the lifeblood of the Democrat Party, racism. What would they have without it? Manufacturing the hate that the SPLC had claimed to be fighting, paying informants and groups like the Ku Klux Klan. The Biden administration worked hand in glove with the SPLC, holding weekly meetings. The SPLC even helped train Biden DOJ prosecutors and was given exclusive access to so-called federal hate crime databases. So who's designated as hateful in this country? Turning Point, Prager University, Family Research Council, Moms for Liberty, Catholics, all of them labeled in some way as some kind of hate group. One of the witnesses, Tyler O'Neill from the Daily Signal, exposing this fake hate machine.
2: The Poverty Palace has an endowment, has assets of $822 million. The SPLC began to publish a hate map that plots mainstream conservative and Christian groups alongside Klan chapters. The map also includes groups that barely exist, like a Confederate memorabilia shop and a convent, and found that it exaggerated hate by at least 267%.
1: Wild, wild, wild. All right, Tyler O'Neill joins us now, author of the book Making Hate Pay, The Corruption of the Southern Poverty Law Center. Did a great job today. Also, we have Dr. Carol Swain, tenure professor at Princeton and Vanderbilt Universities, both witnesses today, and good to have you both here. Tyler, tell me what we know about the SPLC and how this organization has changed from, I think, trying to fight off racism to trying to protect it in a way because it's so critical, I think, for their politics.
3: Yeah, thanks, Rob. So I think the main thing here, you know, the SPLC has had three iterations. First, it was a noble nonprofit that aimed to represent poor people in the South with legal representation. Then it started going after the Ku Klux Klan. And by the way, lawyers said that it was so easy to sue the Klan into bankruptcy, it was like shooting fish in a barrel. So the entire legal team actually quit during that time because they wanted to help the people who really needed it, and they thought going after the Klan was actually getting away from the SPLC's real mission, which, you know, that's something you don't often hear. But then the SPLC ran out of grand dragons to slay, and so they started putting ever more mainstream conservatives and Christians on their hate map. Their Klan Watch program became Hate Watch. They put out the hate map, right. And then they started putting mainstream conservatives on there.
1: Dr. Swain, I mean, it is surreal to see how this works. And it does, when you think about politically, it makes perfect sense. You can't get rid of the boogeyman. You have to make sure that racism stays alive. And that was the whole purpose, was to fight it.
4: I agree. And I warned back in 2009 in a op-ed piece that the Southern Poverty Law Center was engaging in mission creep, that they had, that they were slipping away from their original mission and they were targeting conservatives instead of the groups that they originally
1: had set out to fight.
4: Yes.
1: Yeah, it is something. I mean, the show's tight tonight. I got to leave it there, but I appreciate you guys coming on, and what a wild day that was on Capitol Hill. That was a great hearing. You both did very well. Good to see you both. Dr. Carol Swain, Tyler O'Neill, good to see you guys. Thanks. L.A. Mayor Karen Bass called out on being in Ghana during the L.A. fires, despite having plenty of warnings not to go.
5: He said that he asked for an interview.
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7: Impression. The first Social Security check was issued on January 31st, 1940, to Ida Mae Fuller, who was unmarried, a school teacher and legal secretary. Fuller worked only 3 years under the new Social Security law, earning her a check in the amount of $22.54. Today, the average Social Security recipient receives a monthly check of $1,294. And the law was amended in 1956 to include disability benefits to those who qualify. The program was originally designed as a pay-as-you-go, self-funding trust fund, with equal contributions being made by both the employer as well as the employee, as demonstrated in this 1940 film.
8: As soon as you get the card, show it to your employer. He'll need it on payday, for he must deduct from your salary 1.5% of your earnings as your share of the cost of Social Security.
7: The plan remains essentially the same today, but the system has a rocky road ahead. In 1950, 16 employees paid into the Social Security system for every one retiree. Today, 3 workers pay in per retiree, and within 2 decades, just 2 workers will pay to support each retiree. Still, since its beginning, hundreds of millions of Americans have and continue to benefit from the program. I'm Bill Curtis, and this is an American Moment.
9: You're dangerous.
10: A very interesting place to be right now. It's been 35 days, as you can see on the counter here behind me, since Nicolas Maduro, the leader of this country, was taken by Delta forces.
9: Because you're honest.
11: You don't get political. I don't think actors should. You know, I've got
12: to, you know, yeah, well, thank you.
11: To get too...
9: So break the glass.
13: And I guess this didn't sit too well with one of the Schmidt heads on Newsmax.
11: What the FCC is supposed to regulate, ABC breaks that law every single night. That is not a comedy show. That is propaganda.
9: Watch Rob Schmidt, weeknights.
7: In the early morning hours of May 2nd, 2011, the Central Intelligence Agency launched Operation Neptune Spear and set into motion a mission to bring one of the world's most notorious terrorists to justice. All indications were that Osama bin Laden was asleep as the U.S. Naval Special Warfare Development Group, known as SEAL Team 6, approached his highly secured 3-story Pakistani-based compound. When located in his living quarters on the 3rd floor of his compound, the head of the Islamist group Al-Qaeda was found using his young wife as a shield. The Obama administration reported the 54-year-old terrorist was given a traditional Islamic burial at sea. 9 years, 7 months, and 21 days following his infamous attack on New York's Twin Towers, killing thousands of innocent civilians, its mastermind, Osama bin Laden, was dead.
1: Welcome back. Looking to fight off, time now for news from the left. Looking to fight off Spencer Pratt, L.A. Mayor Karen Bass called out by CNN for being in Ghana, getting greased up by a foreign government as her city burned down. Bass has long claimed that she was really never warned that she shouldn't go. That is a full-blown lie, and she got called out hard here.
14: There's a new book out by Jonathan Vigliotti of CBS News called Torched. Mm-hmm. And he says, quote, Bass had been briefed before her departure about the National Weather Service's fire models. That book makes the point that you being in Ghana actually hurt the city's response.
15: No, that's actually not true either.
14: Yeah.
15: So I'll have to read this book. And it would have been helpful if the author would have interviewed me.
14: Well, he said that he asked for an interview for a couple of years.
15: News to me.
1: Oh, yeah, that's news to me. These lying communists are the worst. Bass also shrugged off questions about her pledge to end homelessness in the city by 2026, which is right now. Next up, meet the wacko front runner in a southern Texas House race. Her name is Maureen Galindo. She's a sex therapist. And she's calling to transform an immigration facility into a prison for American Zionists with a castration center. So, it's a kinky one. Maureen defending her remarks on Instagram, having this to say. Take a look.
12: When I say that I want billionaire Zionists in prison, that does not mean I want Jews in internment camps. So why am I getting a whole bunch of death threats and MAGA insults? Which actually makes sense, I realize. Like, MAGA and Jewish Zionists apparently are the exact same people. They talk the exact same way, and that's because MAGA is the developing Christian Zionism.
1: Again, where do we find that? That's also Texas, just like our boy in the A block. I mean, it just, where do you find these people? And she's winning. Welcome to the Democrat Party. Jeff Bezos destroys the Mamdani agenda next. The press won't report the real story.
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1: Yes, that's exactly right. 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Bezos then went to work on the left's dream of finally taxing all these